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12: 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Snapshot.
14: Well, the Mariners get it done today. They finally get themselves into the win column with a 1-0 win over the New York Yankees in the finale in the Bronx, holding the Bronx Bombers scoreless. Logan Gilbert with a gem out there. 6 innings, 1 walk, 7 strikeouts, and the bullpen holding it up as well. So they take that momentum, hopefully, into Houston and keep that ball rolling. Meanwhile, news around the NFL concerning the Seahawks. Adam Schefter, about 25 minutes ago, tweeted out more about Terrion Arnold, who was released by the Detroit Lions. He was featured in the second episode of Hard Knocks early in the episode. GM John Schneider was shown in his office discussing the idea of bringing him in. Seattle has now done just that, adding the former first-round pick.
13: Snapshot, brought to you by Miller Lite. When it's game time, it's Miller time.
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14: Text line is there for you at 866-979-3776. You guys want to weigh in on the Mariners, weigh in on the Seahawks. The news there, in case you missed it, just tuned in. Adam Schefter tweeting out just about a half hour ago, the Seahawks have reportedly signed Terrion Arnold, the former first-round pick out of Alabama that was released by the Lions after some off-the-field issues that, as far as I know, have yet to be resolved. You guys can weigh in on what you think of that. He's been accused of kidnapping and apparently going after the wrong guys that he was thinking stole $100,000 from him and all of that. So we'll see how that plays out. But the one thing that you and I talked about, Dave, for those that are just tuning in, is that when you hear the details of the case, it doesn't look good. I'm not going to paint that as no big deal. Yeah, it is definitely a big deal, but I'm leaning on my faith and trust in John Schneider and Mike McDonald on this, because they have, especially John, he's been here, obviously, we've been around him so much longer, but his track record is very, very strong when it comes to character, when it comes to the type of people that he wants to bring in this building. How often have we heard him talk about, you know, just bringing in rookies, and he watches how they treat everybody, the people in the cafeteria, the people at the door, the security guards, the receptionist. I mean, he is very big, and he repeats that stuff over and over and over, and watching how they treat people just in that setting, much less off the field, getting in trouble. And we've talked about Mike McDonald, how he has established a very strong culture here, and he doesn't deviate. And I don't think he's going to let anybody, regardless of what their ability is, come in here and potentially disrupt what they've already built, which is a Super Bowl champion in his second year. I'm putting all of my belief and faith in the fact that they did all of their due diligence and feel good about it and are ready to answer. They're going to have to answer questions about it. Obviously, yeah. When you've got a guy coming with this sort of story attached to him, you're going to have to stand up and go, look, we get it. We understand what's out there. You've got to trust what we did behind the scenes to really dig deep on this, who he is, what he did, what he didn't do, all of that.
11: As much as John Schneider has absolutely earned that kind of trust, I think that there's also a level of, also Mike McDonald now. Mm-hmm. Now that we know what Mike is all about, we know that he's a very no-nonsense guy. Don't hurt the team. Everything is about the team. And, I think that, and it's a very short time for Mike McDonald. We don't really know. I mean, maybe... it's a long career. Maybe, at some point he does make a mistake here or there, whatever. But so far it's been really solid. And you believe that, I've never seen anybody emphasize like the players and the team more than Pete was always about giving guys, like we talked about, a second chance. And, he had some other like qualities that be yourself and that kind of stuff. But just the way that Mike seems to pay attention to the relationships with people, like, I want my punters and my offensive tackles to be friends.
14: Yeah.
11: And, and they have the walk and talk and they have the shadow boxing thing, which I still don't entirely understand.
14: That's a weird thing.
11: It just goes too fast. It goes too fast for me.
14: Yeah, and it's not shadow boxing. But, that's what they call it.
11: Yeah. But he spends a lot of time in building the team. So why would he just go, wow, this guy, man, can you imagine having him opposite of Devin Witherspoon? And that would be really cool. My defense would be great. I just don't see that happening.
14: No, I don't. I don't think their need is desperate enough for them to make a move where they're like, well, we're really taking a chance here, but we have to fill this spot. I just don't think they're in that position right now, frankly. Right. But I think they look at a guy who they think, just talking about who he is as a player, and we had heard the cuts yesterday about, obviously the legal issue was prompted this whole thing, but there was some dissatisfaction with just how he played. Mm-hmm. Just that he was, they weren't certain he was going to make these plays. He was in the position to make them, but he didn't always make them. So there's some criticism of just how he played. He wasn't living up to that first round status. And I think, this is a head coach that if you've got it in there, he's going to get it out of you or you'll move on, right? We just saw it with Reek Willen. It's in there. We've seen it with Reek Willen, but couldn't get it out of him on a consistent basis. He's elsewhere. That'll be true for this person as well, for Arnold. And there's no guarantee he's on the roster to start the season. If he doesn't show it in camp, he'll be gone. I mean, that's the bottom line. And I think it is pretty black and white with Mike McDonald. I think he's like, this guy helps us or he doesn't. And, right. The character issues that I have firm belief they reached a point where they're comfortable with the decision because there are going to be people, and we saw them on the text, people going, I think I said, well, he comes with a little bit of baggage or something like that. And somebody wrote a little bit of baggage. And I'm like, oh, that's fair. That's fine. And then other people are like on the other side, well, he's innocent until proven guilty. And you don't rush to judgment. Nobody's judging him yet. We don't know what the facts are. Yeah. All we know is what he's been accused of. And it's more about a belief in John and Mike. That's what this is. It's not a belief in Terry Allen Arnold. I don't know anything about him other than what we've read and heard his name in college. And certainly you read more about him as this whole thing's gone on. But this is almost not even him. It's just about John and Mike to me and believing in their due diligence and what's important to them.
11: Yeah. I think the talent drain there, losing Reek, is not that desperate. And I don't know if that's what people are thinking, that that's a desperate move, maybe, because, I guess it does bother me. I don't like the notion of Devin Witherspoon playing outside. Just think you're not using him properly. But, you've got Nehemiah Pritchett and Josh Jobe. I saw Josh Jobe get smoked pretty bad today by Torrey Horton. And,
14: you know. Is that a good thing or a bad thing?
11: Yeah, it's a good question.
14: Like hearing it on one side, the other side, not so good.
11: Yeah, and it was one of those beautiful spirals that Sam throws and that rotates for a long time.
14: It takes like 61 seconds.
11: I could have watched
14: it
11: for 60 seconds.
15: I mean, it could go longer. Who knows?
14: Yeah.
15: Maybe it was in the air for 2 minutes. Yeah. They sped it up.
14: It's amazing. It's amazing that skill. Was Julian Neal back out there today?
11: I don't think so.
14: I thought I saw. Is he number 9 now?
11: He's number 1, isn't he?
15: Bud Clark's number 9.
14: Bud Clark's 9. He took.
11: Yeah, and Jadarian Price is 8. For some reason, I'm like 1, 8, 9. I'm trying to keep the rookies all. That's. I think Julian is number 1, right? Yeah. So, yeah, I mean, we haven't seen him out there, which is a bummer. But getting back to, you know, they're not in that kind of a desperate spot. I think it's more of like an opportunity that, like, maybe they're getting reports, maybe they've talked to attorneys. I'm sure. Yeah, look, can you imagine if you're them and you get this goofy story that it's like kidnapping and there's $100,000 stolen? I want like a 12-page brief on this thing.
14: Give me everything
11: yeah. that's going on here. And and maybe, you know, they've seen that, oh, you know what? Well, maybe this isn't as bad as it looks, or maybe there were some extenuating circumstances. I don't know. I just know that it would be crazy at this point for Mike and John to take some huge risk on the thing that they have going right now.
14: Yeah.
11: They got a really, really good thing going right now. So, yeah, I think it also, and you talked about, you know, making decisions and moving on. I mean, go back to the very first year he was here when he traded the linebacker and cut the other one. Remember, they had the center retired, and it was all, I mean, and then they kind of took off the second half of the year.
14: Yep.
11: But that was all because Mike made some very decisive, and I know it's John as well, but I think both of them, they're just not going to sit on their hands. They're going to move on.
14: Nice shot with Grubb, too.
11: Yeah,
14: you got one. I think we were both surprised. Like, generally,
11: maybe give him another year.
14: Yeah, like, is he going to grow into this role? Okay, that wasn't great, but all right, they'll give him. This could be his deciding year. Nope, pulled the plug, and that was it. So, I don't worry about his impact in that locker room, because I think if there's any whiff of negativity or this guy's not fitting in, he's not right, it's done. I absolutely believe that with all my heart. Leonard Williams was asked after practice yesterday about whether someone with off the field issues like Arnold would be disruptive to the culture that they built here.
16: I mean, I think it's my role and the team's role to just be ourselves, like I've been saying. We have such a culture and way about ourselves here that if you don't fall in line with the way our team is, you're just going to get steamrolled and not fit in, to be honest. I think guys instantly come into this building and they see that we stand out in different ways in terms of, like, the way we practice, the way we communicate, the way we show respect and want to get better. And if you're not following all our principles and guidelines, it's like you're going to stand out really easily, and it's you either just going to fall in line or not end up here.
14: Love it. You're going to get steamrolled.
11: You're going to get steamrolled.
14: I love it.
11: I love that, too.
14: I loved it. He's a leader.
11: Yeah.
14: He's a veteran. He's got the ring now. He's got the experience. He's a smart guy. And that's the guy you want to be enforcing. That's the guy I'd want to be going, look, man, I get what happened. This is not Detroit. This is how we do things here.
11: Yeah, I can imagine, like, Jaron Reed just walking over and just hitting him on top of the head. And knocking him out.
14: The Donkey Kong.
11: Like, you don't fit. Boom.
14: Yeah.
11: So, yeah, it's and Leonard Williams, just a very grounded guy. I like the whole thing about in his garden, his peaceful garden out there. And then
14: this is zen.
11: Then you see him, like, just kind of body slam Derek Hall, like, with that wrestling.
14: Yeah.
11: And I was like,
14: humbled him.
11: Wow.
14: Humbled him.
11: Whenever I think of the Seahawks defense, and you know, for years, I'll always think of Leonard Williams. I think EJ as well. I mean, he's kind of the face of it, Spoon, all that. But there's just something about Leonard Williams, and when he does that that big growl where he bares his teeth, I'm just like, that guy is the lead dog.
14: Yeah,
11: right there.
14: Another great acquisition by John. Another great one.
11: Right. I don't see anybody going against him.
14: Yeah. Mike McDonald was asked, this is on Monday, he was asked about protecting their culture when it comes to evaluating somebody like Terrion Arnold.
17: Well, we're going to do our due diligence, and there's a lot of people in Terrion's corner that that we respect in terms of the type of guy he is, so we're going to work through all that, and I think we I trust our people to make the best decision for us, and we also think this is a great place to come work too, and that people can be the best version of themselves if given the opportunity. So it kind of works both ways.
11: It's kind of interesting. There was some kind of a conversation that John Schneider was having with his nephew, Joey, I think. Were, is it Joey? Yeah. I'm trying to remember who was in that room.
14: But, I know his last name, Schneider.
11: Yeah. Thanks, Bob. We'll call him Mr. Schneider. But, yeah, and it was something about his wife and how it would be perfect for him here or something like that. There was something, you know, it was kind of like good news, and they were kind of working through it, but we didn't really get, you know, to hear everything that, you know, that's going on there. So I'm curious, you know, when it finally sort of comes out, you know, to see, like, and I don't want to say it's going to be like he's perfectly innocent or anything like that, but something that you can kind of live with.
14: Yeah.
11: You know, that you're okay with, and the guy's a good teammate and this and that. But, I mean, I 100% trust, you know, Leonard Williams and, you know, Derek Hall. And, you know, you think Derek Hall might call you out?
14: Yeah, and Ernest Jones. Yeah. And that's DJ. You got some good leaders,
11: yeah,
14: especially on that side of the ball. I mean, that are more vocal than you got leaders on the other side as well. But the vocal guys, the guys that when you think leadership, I automatically go, well, Leonard Williams, mm-hmm, Ernest Jones. Yeah.
11: And
14: Julian Love is a guy. I mean, it's just you got a lot of veterans on that side of the ball. There's more age on that side of the ball, mm-hmm, more experience. And I just think that's, you know, I'm kind of glad that it's on that side of the ball that this is going on, because if there's any, like I said, any whiff of negativity or, hey, this guy's potentially a problem or he doesn't fit, it's going to, as he said, he's going to get steamrolled.
11: Yeah.
14: And it'll be gone. It'll be over. Be like, hey, remember when he was here? That didn't work.
11: But, you know, for fans, I mean, I think really what we're talking about is what you can see on display every night, every Tuesday night, you know, when you watch Hard Knocks. It's all there. But I get it if people are skeptical about it, because it's the amount of stuff that I've read so far is pretty goofy.
14: Yeah, it's not a good story.
11: It's weird.
14: Yeah.
11: So, yeah, I mean, I understand that, but I think once, you know, the real story comes out and we get kind of clarification, I guess it's not really any of our business, but, you know, it's more for the Seahawks. But, I mean, if you're as a fan, you got this standard of what you want. You want Leonard Williams guys. You know,
14: yeah.
11: You want EJ guys. You want those kind of guys.
14: You don't want to be conflicted like I was going to be with Bregman. You want a guy that feel good about rooting about.
11: That's right.
14: Right. You don't want to be going, well, he's wearing my favorite team's uniform, yeah, so I kind of got to root for him, but I don't really like him, and I don't like this about him, or I don't like that about him.
11: Oh, my God.
14: Yeah.
11: Oh, my gosh.
14: Yeah.
11: Wait, come back. Coach!
14: Coach Donnelly is in the building.
11: Coach Donnelly.
14: Here. Yeah, we'll get him in here. Look at this. Look at this. Coach Donnelly is in the building paying us a visit. One of the great football minds, really, out there, and probably sharing some wisdom and knowledge with Mike McDonald and others. Coach Donnelly, it's good to have you back in here.
18: Oh, it's great to not be on camera.
14: Yeah.
18: Yeah. I know Matt Nelson's back in the studio doing what he always does, nothing. Dave, it's good to see you with your clothes on. How is, 5:19, huh? You ever just look at the clock and go, yeah, just count down already. Had a good time. Just went up and roasted. Good to see you, Mike. New shorts? We're up in the team meeting room, Dave, roasting the... Roasted the team, the Seattle Seahawks, and
14: how'd you do
18: for Hard Knocks? I think I did okay.
14: Yeah.
18: I did okay. I could read you some of the jokes. I don't know if they're there's some that are not appropriate for air, so I'll make sure I sift through because Mike's here.
14: Yeah, let's be careful. We have no dump button here.
18: Yeah, you got no dump button. I said, Sam, you look like your blood type is Mountain Dew Code Red. That's for Sam Darnold. I said, this is true. Sam's grandfather was the Marlboro man. That's back when men were men. Sam now looks like he takes one hit of a raspberry lemonade vape pen and has to lie down. I said, what else did I say? I said, Jax JSN is adorable. Look at that face. He looks like every 25-year-old playing a high school student on the Disney Channel. It's pretty funny. I said, that's pretty funny. I said, Rashid Shaheed is here looking like every power forward in the WNBA. All right, good. Hey, we're on a roll. Hey, welcome back to the show.
14: WNBA. Welcome.
18: I said Cooper Kupp. I said Cooper Kupp is here. Boy, I sound like Dave. I said Cooper Kupp is here. I said, I'll make this quick. Cooper has to finish raising a barn before sunrise. I said, Cooper looks like every guy who's ever offered to clean my windshield at a red light. I said, Cooper's a devout Christian. I said, yeah, I'd believe in miracles, too, if I was a white wide receiver in the NFL. Let's see. What else? I said, Leonard Williams, good to see you. I loved you in Moana. What else did I say? All right, Mike's not a fan of that one. What else we got? What else? I said, Emmanuel Henderson Jr. transferred from Alabama to Kansas, which is like dumping Zendaya for Lizzo. What else? That's a little mean. Okay, what else we got here? I said, let's see. What else we got here? Bud Clark. No, let's see. Oh, I said, Aiden Hubbard is here. Aiden was born in Cleveland. That's it. That's the whole joke. I can't roast you more than God already has. What else? Gray Zabel. I said, Gray Zabel, hey, you got to tell me if you're a cop. You know that, right? What else did I say? I said, Abe Lucas is here. Abe looks like his off-season job is being the bouncer at a Panda Express.
14: How did they take these?
18: Oh, they love these. I said, I'm such a big Jaron Reed fan. I love

0: Lucas is here. Abe looks like his off-season job is the being the bouncer at a Panda Express.
1: How did they take these?
0: Oh, they love these. I said, I'm such a big Jaron Reed fan. I loved when you spit those bees on Tom Hanks in the Green Mile. They left. Jaron loved it. Comedy's comedy. You know, it's like, and I've done a few open mics, so this was a real, this was a real step out of my comfort zone.
1: Yeah.
0: Am I even on camera, by the way, or did I get dressed up for nothing?
1: I don't know who's controlling the camera right now.
2: Let's switch.
0: Do you want me to switch spots?
1: Come on over this side of the table.
0: I'll just slide over.
1: How did Rashid Shaheed like being called a power forward from the WNBA?
0: He loved it. Thanks, Dave. He absolutely loved it. Rashid. I mean, look, they all got good senses of humor. You know, I teach my kids at Vaguna High. There we go. Oh God, I got to lose some weight. Good Lord, there we go.
2: No, this way.
0: Actually, it was better the other way. Yeah. Wow, Dave, doing it
2: wrong
0: again.
2: Thing.
0: It's all right. Yeah, it's all framing and. But yeah, it's good. They handled it. They took it in stride. I said, look, I tell all my young athletes at Laguna High that you got to laugh at yourself. You got if you lose off the field, you're going to be loose. What, Dave?
2: Thank you so much.
0: Yeah, we got it, Dave. Yeah, you're going to be on the field. Yeah, you're going to be loose off the field. You're going to be give me a bump. Give me a bump.
2: I'm sorry, Dave, I was trying to adjust my chair. I can't sit down and think at the same time.
0: Oh, but you're preaching to the choir. I'm entering this age, 59, and I'm getting to this place where it's like, I can't even. I watched the whole movie on mute for 2 hours last night. I thought I was going deaf. It's just like, But I don't know. I don't know. I got up there. I just let them fly. The guys, Mike McDonald, gave me a great intro. And, Adam Ray was here yesterday doing some bits. And I broke down practice. And then he had to go home and do some stuff for his wife's having a baby. I'm not sure who the father is, but they'll figure it out. They got tests for that. They got blood tests for that.
1: They'll get to the bottom
0: They'll
1: of
0: get
1: that.
0: To the bottom of it or the top, depending on where you were raised.
1: Are you able to hang out for a little bit?
0: Huh?
1: Are you able to hang out for a bit?
0: Well, you're coming on real strong, Bobo. I just got in. Yeah, boy, this guy is just real greedy.
1: We got a break coming up.
0: Wait, let me take it. We're up against the break. We'll be right back with more Charlie Furbush stories right after this, right after Mason and Mason, or who's your...
1: That's Wyman and Bob.
0: Yeah, there we go.
1: Seattle Sports.
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23: 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We are honored to have the coach in here, Coach Donnelly, in here with us after giving a pep talk to the team, or actually a roasting of the team.
24: Roasting of the team, now I'm trying to get my Postmates delivered to the VMAC. Yeah. Got some Popeye's chicken.
23: Okay.
24: Popeye's chicken, but I'm doing a bundle. You ever do a bundle, Dave?
23: I don't know what it is.
24: Wow. Well, welcome to the 21st century. A bundle, Dave, is where you order one thing from one place, and then they go, hey, fatty, you want something else? It's basically what it is, right, Mike? Yeah. Mike, what do I always say? What do I always say? I go, Mike's got the body of a 32-year-old Vietnamese lady. Yeah. Which is a compliment. They're the most in-shape people we have. Yeah. But no, I'll get a potato salad from the grocery store, one of those tubs, you know. There's all, because you never know when you're just going to have a hankering for PS, you know. Yeah. Wake up late, 2-3 in the morning, the edible kicks in. You're like, boy, I got cotton mouth, you know, and I need something cold. don't have any more Fanta, you know?
0: Fanta.
24: Fanta's discontinued in most countries. There's a CVS nearby me. They only sell one type of Fanta, grape. The worst flavor. It's like getting a sour apple Jolly Rancher and listening to one of Dave's stories. You're just like, how do I get out of this? But no, there's something about late night eating that I love. And you know, it's 5:30. I'll be in bed in 25 minutes. But which is, you know, it's Wyman time. You know, hey, Wyman of the week or whatever you talk about. You know, hey, why is football on a Wednesday?
0: Why is he on me? Why?
24: Because you're a legend, Dave.
0: Can you focus on Bob? No, how about Lefko?
24: Well, look, I do listen to the show. I can't poke fun without also celebrating what I'm dealing with here. You guys are the best show in the business. I've told you that many times. You got other shows, you know. You got the Bumpus and the Stacey. They're fine. You know, you got the Ophi guy with the eyes that are too far apart. His younger brother, Mark. You got Mark, Mike Salk, and Mike Salk and Rob Gronkowski's dad, Brock. Bebop, beep, bebop, boobop, boobop. That's every time he talks, that's what I hear. Some sort of mountain man. Yabba, yabba, dobu, dobu. He's just such a big oafy guy. But he's also, you know, he can also kick my ass. So it's like, I don't want to, you know, every time I see him, he's always grabbing my arm. He's like, what do you bench? I'm like, get your hands off me. You don't even know my last name.
1: how did the talk go with the head coach? Are you imparting some wisdom on Mike McDonald? Give him some tips?
24: Yeah, look, tips, quips, you know, cheese dips, you know, every sort of piece of advice I can offer up. I've been in the game, you know, I've won two consecutive Puppy Bowls. I was the assistant coach at Laguna before I took over and became the head coach. And, you know, they don't let you drink on the job anymore, but you can still do it, you know. What was the question? Give him any tips, yeah. So, you know, Mike is a defensive-minded guy, right? So what does that mean? Let's break that down. X's and O's, right? Let's say you're playing tic-tac-toe with Mike, mm-hmm. right? First of all, super nerd. Like, this guy looks like every ring bearer at a woman's second wedding. Do you know what I'm saying? Mike's a tiny little guy. Mike looks like a little boy who's made a wish to be big, and it just kind of worked, you know? He got halfway there. But he's a Super Bowl champ. You can't take that away from him. He's got everything going right for him. And I'll tell you this much. I've watched Hard Knocks. I've watched both episodes, you know, on HBO Max streaming now. And they're really doing him a service. They're really showing the guy that we know. You know, they are who we thought he was, or whatever they say. And Mike's got this thing about him when he shows up,
0: did you just throw up in your mouth?
24: Got a little corn dog lodge back there coming up to say hello. Yeah, I had a corn dog at about 2 p.m. 3 weeks ago, and it's still just hanging on for dear life.
1: Coming up to say hello.
24: Hanging on for dear life, yeah. Kind of like my ex, Patty. Want to give a quick shout out to Patty. We recently reconnected on Facebook Marketplace. She wanted to buy a couch or, I don't know, get inside. Either way, she's trying to just get back into the Donnelly household, and that's not going to happen. Not that my wife and I don't have an open marriage, but come on, Patty. It's the years have not been good. But I'm, you know, look, I like every size. I like every shape, and, you know, I don't know what shape she is, but I, you know, there's every. My point is, Mike has this thing about him where he shows up ready to play, and he's prepared. And they talk about Warrior in the Garden, right? And I was like, boy, Warrior in the Garden, I love that. You know, I love that. And they cut to, you know, that was one of my favorite moments of the show when Liv Schreiber was like, Warrior in the Garden. Every day the Seahawks plan around their time, how to use it best. I'm Liv Schreiber. I'm Ray Donovan. And then, you know, he went on to this whole thing, and he was like, Warrior in the Garden. Leonard Williams has his own garden. He's making lettuce and growing something else that we can't show on live TV. I love entrepreneurs, and Mike is bringing this whole new fresh attitude to the VMAC where it's people first, task second, right? And I read that on a Panda Express fortune cookie. Doesn't mean it's not true. But what I mean by that is Mike is just, he's a gamer, right? And whether he's playing Catan or Catan or Parcheesi or Monopoly or, you know, just, you know, drumming on my back, you know, he's got rhythm. He's got rhyme. Get it up. It's bobsled time, you know, cool runnings. But hey,
0: did you do the shadow boxing thing with him?
24: I love that. You know how I did do it with? Spoiler alert, because they did tape my little program for Hard Knocks.
0: Oh, they did? Okay.
24: We'll see if they keep it in. There was quite a few of the jokes. I read you the jokes that could make it to air, but there was quite a few that I did that... Good God. Good God. I'm real sorry about that. Sound like Stacey Ross over here. But that's, don't act like she doesn't burp. Equal rights. Women can burp too. But no, there's there's something interesting about that shadow box thing. Mm-hmm. I call it slap fight. They got real upset. You don't want to say slap fighter. I was like, you guys do that Mortal Kombat stuff? And they went, whoa, whoa, whoa. And I go, all right, I just got here. But yeah, shadow box. So I brought up Byron Murphy, and I pulled out a crisp $100 bill, right? Because I was in Vegas about 6 weeks ago, my buddy's bachelor party. Shout out to Alan and sixth marriage. Yeah, we'll see. That's going to work out. But yeah, six times the charm, right, Dave?
2: Yeah.
24: So, but we went. We'd be supportive. You know, it's like when your friends, you know, tells you your daughter's got an OnlyFans. You try to be supportive. Right? But so you don't look at it, but you go, good job. I hope she's happy. You know, it's a very lucrative profession. Mm-hmm. Lefko's laughing because he's got four different accounts on nine different credit cards. But no, what's funny about Vegas is that, like, you can stay up all night and still wake up with somebody you never met before. Mm-hmm. But no, but my point is the slapbox thing. It's a real way to bring camaraderie and closeness together, right? These guys are all about camaraderie. 12 is one. I love that. You know, I love them. I'm a big 12 is one guy. You know, I order 12 nuggets in one order, you know.
2: Yeah.
24: But I also, it's about being the closeness, the connectivity. And so I brought up Byron Murphy, and we did this, and he was a sweetheart. I'm a big fan of B. Murphy, you know. And so he took my cash. Everybody went nuts. I closed out the program, and that was it. But so we'll see. We'll see again how much Hard Knocks was there. I talked to a couple of the camera guys outside, and they seemed pretty excited about what was coming their way. But, you know, we'll see. They got a long show. Liv Schreiber's got, you know, every day the Seahawks do their best. Coach Mike McDonald was not Coach of the Year, but he's striving to repeat this season. How's my Liv Schreiber? Pretty good?
2: Pretty good. Pretty good.
24: I don't do, I mean, I do, I can do like four impressions. I can do Ray Romano. This is Ray Romano at the gas station finding out they ran out of strawberry Fanta.
4: Yeah.
24: And then I can also do, what else can I do? I can do Nicolas Cage. This is Nicolas Cage finding out that Nick Imanwari is still on the IR and maybe not the right selection for his fantasy team. Oh, come on! So that's about it. I got two others, but I'm not ready to showcase them on the Wyman and Bob show. Maybe on Ophi and Mark or whatever it's called. Bigfoot and Littlefoot. You ever see Land Before Time?
2: No.
24: Mike, you look like one of the characters on Land Before Time. You ever get that? Pee-wee. Remember Pee-wee? Best character. Arguably the best character. Mike, you're a sweet guy. Mike, I let me tell you this much. Kids, if you're listening, life is tough. There's no freebies, okay? Unless you live in Reno, right? And you're on the street and some guy walks by and gives you a shoe. But that guy's confused. He doesn't have all the updates on his hard drive. He lives in Reno, for God's sakes. He's like, here, take my shoe. And the guy's like, I have two shoes. He's like, who are you? So my point is, you look at Mike. He's doing his best. He's doing his best. But he's doing more than that. He wakes up. He does you guys. Sometimes he'll fill in for Ophi and the Man, right? And other days, he'll go Ophi and the Man to Wyman and Bob to Mariners pregame, to Mariners postgame.
2: Yeah.
24: And it's real impressive, Mike. You're really showing a lot of these kids. I know kids in the entertainment sports world, and they just try to scoot and skate by on their good looks, and you're not doing that, you know? I'm not saying you're an attractive guy. I'm very turned on when I look at you, but my point is, you get what I'm saying, right? You work hard, Mike, and it's, listen to that name, Mike Lefko. You probably have to change it, but it's, you know, Mike Lefko. 15, 20 years, this guy's going to be a big deal. Look out, Tim Kirchen and Peter Gammons, right? Oh, I could do a Peter Gammons.
2: Yeah?
24: Here's Peter Gammons. No, actually, here's Tim Kirchen finding out that Mike Lefko is going to take his job.
4: Tim Kirchen. Okay. Cal Raleigh is playing. Doesn't have 60 home runs.
24: Not bad, right? Yeah. I don't know. Nobody does a Tim Kirchen, so that's why the room is so effing quiet right now.
2: Lefko's cracking up over there.
24: Lefko's my best. I've never gotten this much pee out of this guy before.
1: Well, Coach, it's great to have you in here.
24: We got
1: to
24: wrap it up. That's what my wife said. We got to wrap it up.
1: We got to wrap it up.
24: You got to pay. We got to play it safe. I wear one to bed.
1: So we got to...
24: Shout out to Trojan.
1: We got to see you on Hard Knocks next week?
24: Hopefully. It's, you know, everything's in God's hands. It's, you know, but... But, yeah, I hope so. I hope so. And, you know, I don't know if you guys have seen my interview with Coach McDonald and John Schneider on the Adam Ray Show on Netflix.
1: Oh, yeah.
24: But if you haven't seen it, check it out. I know Dave will watch it in 2029. But this guy, I don't think he's watched anything Adam Ray's ever done. He hasn't been to a live show yet. But, you know, real friend. But it's no. But you're a good guy, Dave. You smell great. Your clothes fit your body. But, no, I can't. It's a great show. And it's on Netflix every Friday. There's a new episode. And the episode with Coach McDonald and John Schneider is a real sweet treat of a program because they're fun guys. You get a lot of football talk, but you get plenty of goofiness, right?
1: Yeah.
24: There's one moment where I asked John Schneider, I go, what's tougher, changing a diaper or the two-minute drill? And John goes, no, changing a diaper. Oh, boy. Some chicken teriyaki coming up from 1992. Shout out to John Stockton, the Dream Team. All right. Well, it's good to see you guys. Thanks for having me. Bob, I'm glad you're okay. Dave, again, it's my favorite show in the world. Mike, I'll see you on the internet.
1: There you go. There's Coach Tom Lee, everybody. Great stuff. Check out the Adam Ray Show. You can see his work with Coach Mike McDonald and John Schneider as well. Coming up, Seahawks are dealing with an injury situation with one starter. We'll get into that as we continue with Wyman and Bob live from the Virginia Mason Athletic Center at Seattle Sports on 710.
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5: Hi, it's Chris Crocker in the 4 News Now First Alert Weather Center. Hope you are enjoying some clearer air and cooler weather. Looks like we're going to have nice weather for tonight and tomorrow. Partly cloudy to mostly clear skies. An overnight low tonight of 54 degrees. For Friday, a high of 82. Weather.
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10: 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Our thanks to Coach Ron Donnelly.
11: Ron Donnelly.
10: Yeah, that's such a good character. Love it.
11: Those are hilarious roasts that he came up with.
10: Yeah, we got the unedited ones during the break there. Yeah. There's some good stuff. I think some of those I'd be a little nervous about throwing at guys that size.
11: Yeah.
10: Like, takes some stones to stand up there and say some of that stuff. But, yeah, I look forward to seeing what they use on Hard Knocks.
11: What did he say about Byron Murphy's tattoo, Chosen?
10: Oh, like, yeah.
11: Only place you're chosen is a
10: traffic stop in the TSA or something like that. Yeah. Oh, my goodness. Some really good stuff there. Check out Adam's show on Netflix. New episodes every single Friday, and he did one, which was really good, where he was Ron Donnelly, and he was talking to John Schneider and Mike McDonald. Mm-hmm. And you see, they have a hard time keeping a straight face. The whole thing is very good. Meanwhile, just talking about what's going on out there today, Jadarian Price missed practice again today. He's missed the last five actual practices. Did go through a walkthrough practice, but they're still calling it lower body soreness. We're getting way into the NHL way of describing injuries here.
9: Well, I mean, Mike will openly tell you, well, I don't have to tell you that one, so never mind. He doesn't want anybody knowing what their business is, and I totally understand that. Most coaches are that way. That's the one I would say characteristic of most coaches is they're paranoid about, you know,
10: too much info.
9: Yeah.
10: Do you look at this as they're going to just err on the side of caution? It's early. It's training camp. He's a rookie, so you want him to get the work, obviously. But you already have your starter who's injured and Zach Charbonnet who's presumably not going to start the season. So this is a guy you're going to be counting on, you would think, in a very large way. So we're going to really baby step this? Or how do you view the fact that he's missed five practices?
9: Yeah, I think it's erring on the side of caution. I don't want to say that like he's proven or shown enough to know that he at least can be a contributor, just because, you know, I've seen a few good practices from him, and he really does kind of have a Sean Alexander sort of way of running. He kind of runs on his heels a little bit, but he's really slippery and he can catch the ball. So yeah, I mean, it'll be interesting to see how that goes, because last year the problem was, you know, I thought during camp and during the preseason that they showed that they could run the ball.
10: Yeah.
9: And it looked really good. But then once they got into the season, it was some tough sledding. And, you know, they stuck with it, though. And that was something that, you know, we talked to Mark Schlereth every week during the season. And he always talked about, you know, just sticking with the run game and being stubborn about it. And there was a lot of times where, and I think that helped Sam, too. Because there wasn't too much pressure on him to, you know, pick up the first downs and, you know, get the ball rolling as far as like different series and some of the games last year. So it did help him out a little bit. But I don't know about that's the biggest question mark, I think, is that, you know, you drafted a guy in the first round that you're expecting to be, you know, probably a starter. I mean,
10: out of the gates at least.
9: Yeah.
10: He doesn't have that luxury of having that established starter in front of him and the way you would with Zach Charbonnet here. So
9: yeah, I would say this, though. He's had some successful runs out there against a really good defense.
10: Right.
9: This is a really good defense. So I think that kind of elevates him a little bit more than if you were someplace where they don't play good defense. So I think what they're seeing out there every day, and the offense is, you know, they've been winning. You know, you heard Mike complaining about, we haven't had a win on defense, damn it. And he was, you know, and he's ultimately obviously an offensive coach or defensive coach. So, yeah, he's, I think the offense has looked pretty good. And didn't look like they had a new offensive coordinator.
10: Basically. Right, yeah, it doesn't look like there's confusion out there. People with the palms up going, wait, I thought I was supposed to be here. And we hadn't seen any of that. Real quick, just on Julian Neal, because we're talking about rookies and how important training camp is. If these are veterans, you're feeling like, look, they know the system. They're going to be fine. But Julian Neal's a rookie. He's been missing time. How much does this impact his ability to play during the season, his ability to be counted on? I mean, he's going to be behind the eight ball as far as like a learning curve goes, right? Especially, I think a running back could over. I feel like maybe I'm not giving the running back position enough credit, but I think it's easier for them just to instinctually just jump right back into it versus a cornerback who's, you're going up against arguably the best athletes on the other team.
9: That's what, you know, Spoon says that in the one of the Hard Knocks, I think it was the first episode, that, like, you know, it's just something I've always said, that cornerbacks have the toughest job because next to quarterback.
10: Yeah.
9: And that's what, you know, Spoon says that basically. And yeah, I mean, the Julian Neal thing probably bothers me the most because I was right there when he got hurt. You could see the look on his face that, like, he was concerned. You could tell as an athlete, you know, you're a pretty fine-tuned machine. Like, well, maybe I wasn't, Bob. But, you know, like, you knew when something was really
10: your attitude.
9: Wrong. Yeah. You know, it was like, oh, this one is bad. And I saw the look on his face, and I'm like, oh, man, that's going to.
10: Have we heard what it is, or are we getting the lower body, upper body?
9: I don't know, because it looked like it was his upper thigh.
10: Like a quad.
9: But I don't
10: think
9: that they've really said, whether it's a quad or a groin. I'd rather it was quad, but because groin is always tricky. But that's probably the the worst thing that's happened at camp?
10: Yeah.
9: Is him not being able to get the reps. You see Bud Clark out there. He's running around, getting lots of reps, you know, gets beat every once in a while, makes some plays. I mean, he's learning. And for Julian Neal, I mean, it's one thing to watch practice and get all the defenses down and everything. But then if you're not out there, it just it kills you as a rookie.
10: All right. Meanwhile, we're going to dive into the Mariners' win earlier today and what they can build on from it. Our guy Charlie Furbush had much to say about that and the Mariners moving forward. You're going to hear that conversation coming your way next with Wyman and Bob as we continue live from the Virginia Mason Athletic Center. It's Seattle Sports on 710.
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10: 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You want to weigh in on the Mariners, Seahawks, whatever you got on your mind. We've got Charlie Furbush back in the studio talking some baseball with us. And, you know, we brought up Cal before in what he had to say after the game, which I thought, you know, in that moment, Charlie, he's showing leadership. That's what a leader does, despite how poorly things have been going for him specifically, you know, for him just to sort of face the music, if you will, after the game, talk to the media and throw himself under the bus saying, hey, I'm awful right now and all of that. One thing we were talking about prior to that, it seems like the only thing they haven't really tried to get him going was just to sit him for a couple of days, just a mental, physical break for, I don't know, two games, three games maybe. Would you go that route? You got Pareda up there who's a good defensive catcher, who's obviously offensively he's pesky, he gets things done. Would you be okay with that? Is that kind of a last resort, or would you say, no, I'd keep running him out there and just let him work his way out of it?
8: Yeah, I'd like to think it's a last resort, you know, just – you can't take away how talented the guy is, right? I think it's just right now it's been tough offensively this season. And as you said, he, you know, was self-admittedly, I'm the worst one of this group. So it's just a tough place to be in. But I think when, you know, you look at just comparing Pareda and Cal, it's kind of a no-brainer that Cal's the play, right? I think he brings so much more to the table across the board, but, you know, obviously, like you said, facing the music, sometimes performance just isn't there. So maybe there is an opportunity to, you know, give him a break mentally and physically, and that could be the reset. But, you know, as a lot of these hitters, a lot of these baseball players feel, they say, no, keep putting me in. I'm going to figure it out. You know, I will be resilient. I will keep working hard. I will make sure that, you know, this will turn in my favor. And, you know, it's like the Mariners, you know, unfortunate six-game losing streak they had there, as I was saying in the postgame. It's kind of hard to do that, right? It's not easy to lose that many games. And I think just from where Cal's coming from, it's not like it's easy to be, you know, in a struggle for this long. So obviously when it is taking longer than you'd expect to get out of it, then maybe you start looking in other directions. And if there are ways to actually help your ball club, you know, win a game. And obviously when you look at today, Pareda was a prime example of, you know, stealing three strikes, getting a hit, doing it all. So is there an opportunity for him to get more playing time? Maybe, yeah. But I think, you know, Cal's your franchise player. He's your guy that deserves all the opportunities. It's, in my mind, it's still, you know, putting Cal out there is going to be your best opportunity to win the game in the plan and hopes that Cal does turn into the player we know he is. And when that gets happening and when the offense starts clicking, he's going to be a huge part of it. So I'm fully –
1: you know, confident that the skills are still in there. It's just a matter of getting out there and taking advantage of opportunities and executing.
2: Charlie, it's just so easy. I don't know. I want to say easy, I guess. So much easier in football that, like, you just go, you grind, you go work hard. I remember one time I took some time off and, you know, I was running up Camelback Mountain and I was lifting twice a day and all that. And I just, you know, that typically break you out of what kind of a funk you're in. You ever go through anything like that as an athlete, just in general, and how you snapped out of it and how that felt? I mean, it's so frustrating to watch, but just the way that it feels, I mean, it's tenfold as far as, you know, not being able to you know, be the caliber player that you are. Do you have any stories about that or any instances where you had to snap out of it?
1: Yeah, I think, you know, a lot of it all stems from, at least in my experience, you know, I was lucky enough to have some success, but, you know, just with some failures that I endured over the course of my career, I was able to kind of understand what was happening after it happened. When you're kind of in a struggle, and sometimes it's hard to see what's going on and why you're performing the way you're performing. And, you know, for me, a lot of it is all mental, right? It's between the ears. It is wanting it too bad. It is expecting that you're going to be great all the time. And I think that as an athlete, we have attributes that we want to shine and showcase and continue to show our skills in every which way or form. But we also know that there, especially in baseball, there are so many games and you're bound to have a bad day, and you maybe have a stretch of bad days, and how you get out of it and how you handle it is going to be kind of the biggest test. And I think that that mental game is going to be a forever challenge for any athlete. But, you know, when you're going through it, and I remember times even at the big league level when I was struggling in a couple of stretches, you know, I'm more probably vocal and open with everyone, not necessarily more in a sense that, oh, wow, he's a different guy. I think I'm more just curious other people's perspectives, right? Like, you may not see something yourself or even your team or even what you're going through. So if there's a chance that somebody else can help or somebody else can say something, somebody else can see something that I don't see, and maybe that's the big turning point. And as you've seen, even with Cal, as of the other night, he tried a new bat, right? Like, there are various levers I think you can pull and rely on that can maybe guide you to get out of the slump. And if you can use those things to your advantage when you know that they're there and always there to help you, I mean, that's what great teammates do as well. Great teammates know that it's not easy, and the best thing that they can do is continue to show up every day and in full support and know and believe that it's all going to turn around. But, you know, I think, you know, when your point saying, like, oh, we can kind of work harder and push through it and go climb three mountains and come back unsweaty at all, right? Because you were such an athlete, Dave. I just, you know, I think that's where in baseball it's just a little bit more patient, right? You kind of have to let the game come to you, and knowing that each opportunity is going to be a little bit different, and trying to be a little bit more calm and collected about it. But the great thing that we've heard over the last couple of days is the word that I've been saying and we've talked about is urgency. Like, there has to be a sense of urgency here when it comes to playing baseball. And obviously we've said, oh, April games are different than August and September. But at the end of the day, every game should be urgent. Every win should be, you know, paramount to getting to the next level, because at the end of the day, you play to win the game. So doing what you can to win baseball games is the most important thing you can do.
10: Charlie, is this a team that, and we've touched on this throughout the season, they hit home runs, that's what they do, but it feels like they've become so reliant upon that if they don't hit home runs, they tend not to win. And, I mean, look, that was the case today. Your one run came courtesy of a Weston Wilson home run. You couldn't manufacture anything outside of that, and that's not always going to be possible. I get it. It's baseball. But this has been their story, that's how they win. That's how they score, is the home run, and they're not great at manufacturing runs. Is that anything that you can even adjust at this point? I mean, 40 games left. You played 122 games. Do we just need to accept the fact this is who they are?
1: I think at some level, yes, that will be part of their game, right? I think the long ball is going to be something they will continue to rely on. And, you know, it will be kind of hit or miss from time to time. Obviously today was a hit, right? It was great. You know, you hit a homer and you won the game. And The Mariners do perform pretty well when they hit homers. So, like, in that breath, that is kind of a good sign. But, you know, to me, the big difference, and I think that if I were to say this is the reason why the Mariners have turned it around, I think we could say, oh, yeah, it's the homers. Maybe we saw some homers from guys and the continued power streak. But for me, it's the lack of doubles. Like, the doubles is where it's at for me. Like, if there is an increase in doubles, that's where I think the offense can start feeling momentum. They can start feeling that, oh, wow, we can start, you know, getting guys across the board. We can put up a crooked number here. But I think that there's been too much infrequency between singles and homers and strikeouts, too. It's hard to kind of match it all up in a game, in an inning, so that you can put up more runs. So is it their identity? Is that who they are? I don't necessarily believe that, because at the end of the day, I don't think that they fully peaked. So when they finally, you know, everyone comes together, hopefully sooner than later, that's the true offense. That's their true capability, is that, yes, they can put it over the fence with anyone in the league, but they can also grind out at bats and hit the ball in the gap and you know, give, you know, take what the pitcher's given them and hit it the other way. So I still think there's a lot to, you know, squeeze with this offense, and when they show up and they continue to be the team that we know that they can be, then I think their identity will be a little bit more varied than just a long ball right now.
2: Hey, Charlie, anybody catching your eye out of the bullpen right now, just over the last three or four games? Anybody that's looked a little bit special, like they got a little bit of juice?
1: Oh, our lovely closer, Andrés Muñoz. I mean, are you kidding me right now? Yeah. This is, if you just rewind, you know, back in the beginning of the year and just in terms of the delivery, right? Like, you look at his windup and how he comes set and how he's, you know, riding the slope down the mound before the ball explodes out of his hand. And a lot of it is timing. You see him fly off to the first base side and really letting it eat, leaving everything on the mound. And it can be a little wacky sometimes when you're out of, you know, you're not on time and the front foot is landing not when you want and your arm isn't at the peak position to then go into external rotation and fire the ball. So I think in the beginning of the season, he was just a little out of whack. And part of it, from what I could gather, is that when you lift your leg up, when you're, you know, throwing the pitch in your windup, when you lift that leg up, sometimes the timing and the speed of the leg lift can throw off your delivery. And it seemed like in the beginning of the year, his leg lift was just moving too fast. He was just really lifting it up and riding down a slope really quick. And it was really difficult to kind of time it all up and figure out how to throw these high quality strikes late in the ballgame. And as you've seen over the last little bit, we've also seen a big, you know, uptick in velocity, right? Those 97, 98 in the beginning of the year is now 100, 101. And today was just a prime example of where his stuff is at. And now when you look at where his delivery is, he's a little bit slower and more deliberate. He's kind of letting his body gather and then not necessarily falling down the mound, but driving down the mound and then throwing. So it's really fun to watch. And when he's in sync, man, this is lights out, right? I think that's what we're seeing over these last so many appearances, that if you get the ball to Munoz with a lead, the way he's pitching right now, he's as good as anyone in the league.
10: Hey, I'm curious to get your take on Colt Emerson, who I think, you know, look, we're watching a 21-year-old kid just turned 21, and it feels like we're kind of watching a carbon copy of Cole Young last year, where Cole Young had some legit bright spots, and then the league caught up to him, and he looked overmatched. He was being beaten by velocity, he's chasing out of the zone, and I feel like that's what we're seeing right now with Colt Emerson, in that he's overmatched, and he's, you know, we saw him the other night 0 for 4 with 4 Ks. He got brought in today as a defensive replacement and committed his ninth error of the season, and he hasn't played a full season. So I'm just wondering if when JP is healthy and when he returns, are we looking at a situation where Colt Emerson is better served to be down in AAA at this point?
1: Not necessarily. You know, I think that the one thing, you know, as you mentioned all that, like, what we're also witnessing in a lot of ways is the first time that Colt Emerson has ever failed, right? He's been the best player probably since he was 12 years old, you know, and never really had to deal with a ton of adversity and to deal with it at the highest level, under the bright lights, on the heels of a big contract, being 21. I mean, all the variables that really are challenging mentally as an athlete, right? How do you navigate this new thing? And also your own personal wants in the game. Like, I want to be great. I want to be an MVP. I want to help the team win. And I think that you add all these things up, and it can be a challenge for a young kid. And I think we're witnessing that. But I also think there's value in failing at this level. I think there's value in him being the kind of centerpiece moving forward up the middle and being an absolute stud when you actually think about it. Like, the kid has incredible skills and seems to have an incredible head on his shoulders. So right now the performance isn't necessarily adding up to what you would expect. But I do think that, you know, maybe, yeah, you could argue you want him to get continued at-bats in AAA, bring him back up in September type thing. But, you know, I think there is something that he will forever look back at this year and go, wow, I'm so much better off going through what I've just gone through. And I think there's value in maybe coming through it on the other side at the big league level if he's not playing every day. Because we've seen, he does have pop, right? Like, he does say he can still run into a baseball. So I think maybe you continue to ride it out as long as you can. But, you know, it's not a terrible idea of letting JP kind of regain that shortstop position.
10: Well, and I agree with what you're saying about his development and you know, grinding his way through rough time. I guess my counter to that is you got 40 games left. Okay, we're not, you know, 40 games in and you got 122 left to work with. Can they afford that hole in the lineup right now? This offense, to me, I'm looking at it going, they're just not clicking well enough to have what almost feels like an automatic. I mean, he's hitting .190 and it's you know, he just, like I said, he looks over mad. This isn't a knock on him. He's a kid. He's getting his first exposure at the highest level there is. So I'm just wondering, can they afford it if they are still legitimately saying, we are in pursuit of this division. We have got to win this division because the wild card, you got a ton of teams in front of you, and we want him to develop, certainly, but which is more valuable right now? Going after it and saying, we got to put in the most sure thing we have available to us in these spots in the lineup, or we want to let him just work his way through it and we'll live with the offers that we're seeing more and more of.
1: You know, it's a good question, really. I think you can, you know, go both ways with it. But, you know, I'd say that it is worth it, right? I think that it is worth, you know, keeping him on board and letting him, you know, figure this out. Because at the end of the day, right, the season is not going to be, you know, won or lost based on Colt Emerson's performance, right? When you think about it, right? Like, if he's not going to play well or doesn't play well down the stretch, like, I just don't see that as the sole reason why the Mariners are performing the way that they're performing, right? If it's an offensive struggle, maybe he's part of it, but he's not the sole reason. So I'd almost say that it is worth, you know, having him go through what he goes through in the hopes that the other guys in the lineup step it up dramatically so that, you know, his maybe lack of performance isn't necessarily being, you know, pinpointed as a point of contention in the lineup, right? Because I think there is value, like I said, in him failing and figuring it out at this level and knowing that he's going to be here for the long term. You know, there would be, you know, in a lot of ways, just think about what happened when you mentioned Cole Young. Like, what happened last year, right? He was overmatched. But what happened? The team went on a run. Team saw something, you know, did something amazing, went to the ALCS, right? We're so close to the World Series. Think about all
10: he's
1: that.
10: He's playing him too, though.
1: I know, but
10: he's bad.
1: Right, but he was there. That's the point. Like, he got to see it all. He got to feel it all. He got to be a part of it. And I think there's something to be said in that. So in terms of going through these next 40 games, whether he's playing or not, I think keeping him around is only going to make it more valuable because this is what he's going to be doing here in the future. He's going to be playing late in the season, tight ball games, trying to win a division, trying to get into the playoffs. So why not have him, you know, sitting in the dugout with all the guys doing it as well? So I think there's value in keeping him up and maybe riding it out with Colt, because I think that, you know, as we've seen, some guys can turn around quick, and maybe he's a guy that this is just the worst of the worst, and the flip is switched. So, but you got options. You at the end of the day, Bob, you're right. This is a sprint. You have to do everything. It is do or die. Like, this is it, right? Like, you, there's no more messing around. Every game is so important, and you're gonna have to, you legitimately are gonna have to go on a run over these next 40 to put yourself in position.
3: We've got a new one.
10: What's that?
3: The flip is switched.
10: Yeah.
1: There you go.
10: Dave loves a good malaprop.
3: I like the malaprops. Charlie, you're a contributor. I love that. The other day I said he hit the ball off the cover.
1: I love it.
2: What did I also, I said they've lost six of the last four.
10: Yeah.
2: Like a couple of those games.
10: Well, it felt like it, though.
2: A couple of those games, yeah, counted for two, apparently. So,
1: well, it's opposite day, so you had to say it backwards, right? Is that how it goes?
2: Yeah. There you go. Now I'm going to screw that one up, Charlie. You just jinxed me. I'm going to call the flip of the switch now. Hey,
10: that would be correct.
2: Yeah.
10: You'd be correct in saying it that way.
2: I know. Now I'm screwed up, and I thought, switch the flip. I know that it's all about the offense. I mean, the problems and everything here. But as far as Kate Anderson, I'm still very interested in him. And I don't know if things have changed and if you've been monitoring him. I mean, pretty much, Charlie, it sounds like, with the numbers and everything, I don't know how much you've seen, like, video of him pitching. But, like, he can't do anything else. What do you think now? I mean, I think I probably checked in with you on just about once a month, to see where you are. But what do you think about Kate Anderson at this point in the season and what you do with him?
1: Well, as a fellow LSU alum, Dave, I've been following him virtually every start here. So, you know what I mean? Yes. Nothing against your Stanford Cardinals here, but no, you're right. He has checked every single box, and it is incredible to see the numbers, right? Like, I think that's what's probably the biggest eye-opener is that, you're a really good pitcher. You're a first-round pick. You're going to be a stud and everything about it, right? But to match it up with some historic numbers in the minor leagues and numbers you've virtually never seen from a pitcher, especially over the course of this many games and this into Double-A, it just makes me feel that is there another way to look at him and say he can help us win ball games. And I think that when you look at where he's at and all the boxes he's checked, he clearly, I would be shocked if as we've heard, right? Like you want to make sure that you take care of your guys as best you can and you take care of your organization. And right now he's a prime candidate to, retain his rookie status in the next year and potentially be a rookie of the year candidate. And there is a benefit to the Mariners in the current CBA that would allow them to reap the benefit of another first round draft pick. So I think that may be lurking in the background, but in terms of what he's going to do and how he can provide depth to this team, whether that's in the bullpen, I don't know. I think there's a version that he is in the bullpen. Like, I can kind of see that just in terms of protection and not having him throw too

0: legend that he is in the bullpen. Like, I can kind of see that just in terms of protection and not having him throw too many innings this year. And I think there is, you know, you get your feet wet, you learn a lot. But, you know, this guy, I wouldn't be shocked if there was even a move from the rotation for somebody to go in the bullpen because he's so good, right? Like, he's another guy that's going to be the future of your rotation. And if you're in the stretch, you know, pitching down in September and you're down two games, it would be nice to have a guy that you can plug in that really no one has seen, right? And none of these big league hitters have seen or faced him. So there is an advantage to maybe him coming in and spot starting in a big moment to help the Mariners get a win to put him over the edge.
1: Charlie, as always, great stuff, man. We miss being in the studio with you, but we'll do it next week.
0: All right. Now hopefully Lefko is keeping you guys sane.
1: No,
2: he's not. That's not what he does. He doesn't do that.
1: No. That hope's gone.
0: Well, hopefully I did.
1: We appreciate you, man.
0: Hopefully I kept you sane over this, you know, half
1: hour. Yes, you did. You did. You talked us down.
2: Thanks, Charlie.
1: Appreciate you, man.
0: See you guys.
2: See you, buddy.
1: There you go. There's Charlie Furbush with us each and every week. If you guys missed any part of that conversation, you'll be able to find it on the podcast page after the show at seattlesports.com. Just click the podcast tab. Click on our picture. It'll be right there waiting for you after the show. And don't forget to click subscribe. It's totally free, and it just shows up for you every day. You don't have to remember anything. As the Seahawks have, looks like they're wrapping up practice. We got guys doing push-ups in the middle of the field here. I don't know if they lost a...
2: Is it punishment?
1: They lost a competition there. I saw a circle of people doing push-ups and then one person in the middle doing sit-ups. So I don't know what's going on there. But anyway, we're going to hopefully catch up with Montori Foster Jr.
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15: 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We get a chance to speak to a man who we were talking about after we watched episode 2 of Hard Knocks. And we were like, who was that was catching all those balls? There was like a montage of this guy catching a ball after ball after ball. And we've learned it was Montori Foster Jr., and he's sitting in front of us now. How are you, man?
16: I'm doing good, man. How you doing?
15: Doing great. Appreciate you taking a few minutes with us. And I'm curious, did you get a lot of friends and family texting you after that episode? Go, man, you were shining.
16: Yeah, a little bit. I know my dad texts me. My girlfriend's dad texts me. So a lot of the family, close family members were texting me saying I was on episode 2 a lot. So it was pretty cool.
15: That is cool, man. Yeah. I mean, you've probably been watching that since you were a kid, right?
16: Oh, yeah, for
15: like
16: sure.
15: I don't know. When did it start? Was this like the 12th, 13th
16: year? It's been
15: a
16: long time.
15: Like that.
16: Yeah.
15: Mm-hmm. But, I mean, you pretty much grew up with that.
16: Oh, yeah, definitely.
15: And now there you are out there. That's awesome, man.
16: Yeah, it's crazy. Dream come true.
15: Yeah.
16: For sure.
15: Hey, so who did you hear from? Who all did you said your mom?
16: Yeah, so my mom, both my parents, really, they was like, you got a lot of publicity on the episode, too. So, you know, I haven't watched any episode yet. You know, I'm kind of off social media right now, off of everything right now, just trying to focus in on my job. So
15: that's smart. That's a good rookie right there.
16: Yeah,
15: that's hard to do, right?
16: Yeah,
15: that's hard to do, stay off of that. But what's this experience been like for you with the cameras? We see the boom mics everywhere. We were talking about it, that they've been doing it so long, it feels like they've got it down to a science where they're not really in the way. You see that they're here, but I mean, to me, it looks like they're very adept at staying out of the way. Are they? Does it feel intrusive? Does it feel like, man, these guys are everywhere? Or do you kind of forget that they're there?
16: Yeah, it took a couple of days. I feel like, you know, them especially being in the locker room and stuff and some of the areas that we usually are in every day. So, you know, it took a couple of days. And, you know, now it's just like, you know, they're part of the family and they're just here watching us grind every day.
2: Hey, so quite the basketball player as well, right? So tell us about, you know, your athletic when you're, we're kind of trying to get to know you right now because everybody's seeing you on Hard Knocks. Tell us about, you know, like how much of it was football, how much of it was basketball early on, and did you play any other sports? You a multi-sport kid growing up?
16: Definitely. So I played, my dad had me playing all type of sports when I was younger, but I really gravitated to basketball and football. I started playing when I was younger. I played football a lot. That was my first love. I stopped playing around 10 years old or so, and then I started focusing on just basketball, really. So I was focusing on basketball all the way up until high school. Then my senior year, I came out high school football and, you know, blew up from there and got a lot of offers, and, you know, it went from there, and now I'm here. Yep.
15: So has there been any smack talk amongst players as to who the best basketball player is? Because it seems like it's like that every year. Everybody thinks they could be playing in the NBA on some level.
16: Oh, yeah, definitely. Me and JSN go at it all the time.
15: Like, oh, really?
16: He think he better than me, but,
2: yeah, but
16: not
2: no.
16: even close.
15: Yeah, you've seen his game?
16: Yeah, I've seen his game, for sure. He got good game, but
15: not good enough.
16: I don't think it's good enough, for sure.
2: Okay. You're legit, like, recruited and all that, so
16: yeah,
2: you need to silence the critics.
16: Oh, yeah, for real.
2: You're a young guy, though, so maybe keep it on the down low
16: a little bit
2: longer.
16: For sure.
2: Yeah, but no, that is the thing. Honestly, like, that's the one thing. It's not bench press or power cleans. What guys will brag about is how good they are at basketball.
16: Oh, yeah, definitely. Always. That's why we got that hoop in the indoor.
2: It's a football culture,
16: definitely.
2: Basically.
15: Now, did you, who were you a fan of? You were from Cleveland originally, right?
16: Yes, sir.
15: So were you a Browns fan growing up? I know you went to Michigan State, but who were you a fan of growing up, and who'd you, was there somebody you sort of idolized that I want to play like that guy?
16: Yeah, I mean, if you're from Cleveland, man, you know, you're a Browns, Cavaliers fans, and Guardians fans. So, you know, I grew up around those three sports, and, you know, I love it. Grew up a LeBron James fan, too, as well. So I had all of LeBron James sneakers in my closet, and my dad always make this joke, like, man, like, I wanted to buy you some Jordans. I'm like, no, I want them LeBrons over there. I don't care about Jordan. I'm a LeBron fan.
15: Jordan's old school, huh?
16: Right, yes, sir.
15: What about football players, though? Were you always a receiver, or were you playing other positions? Who'd you idolize as a football player?
16: Yeah, so when I first started out playing football in high school, they had me starting out at defensive back. Okay. And my first couple of days, I had number 98 playing defensive back with a bucket helmet, and kids were making fun of me, and I was getting cooked on the defensive side. And I told my coach, like, hey, coach, I need to play receiver because, you know, I just feel more natural playing receiver. So, you know, I went to watch a lot of tape, and, you know, I like to model my game after Odell Beckham and then Steve Smith Sr. too, just his physicality and his routes and stuff. So those were kind of the two route runners and two receivers that I watch a lot.
2: Yeah. Hey, so tell us about Sam Darnold. And, you know, we were a part of that video that you were on was about the spin rate and everything and about how he do you notice that as a receiver? Is that something that's different that you can sort of delineate between different quarterbacks?
16: I feel like for me, honestly, he's a great quarterback. Definitely, and I don't see, like, notice the difference at all, because I feel like
2: just put it near me.
16: Yeah, just put it near me and let me do my job. So that's kind of what I do, and, you know, it's not really much of a difference, for sure, to me, in my opinion.
2: How about like the step up in competition? Like, you know, you notice that, like, everybody here is really, really good, right?
16: Oh, yeah. Yeah, definitely. It's definitely a huge gap difference talent-wise, for sure. The speed of the game is a lot faster. You need to think a lot more and just make plays, for sure, when it comes your opportunity.
15: Are you a guy that they're working a lot of special teams with? And I mean, because you look at the receivers, you're going, all right, you got JSN, who's arguably the best in the league. You got Cooper Kupp, who's a legend in this league. You got Torrey Horton and Rashid Shaheed. So it feels a little crowded. Like, and I know you're probably trying to – how do I fit in? Where can I make this roster? Is special teams that avenue, or do they talk to you about that?
16: Yeah, definitely. It's definitely special teams is huge, man. So I'm just trying to find a way to fit in on this team and do whatever I need to do to just, you know, make this team, man. So that's my whole goal. I have a standard I come out here every day with to just, you know, come out here and work and just do my best every day.
2: It's kind of tough, right? Because, you know, if you're a starter in college, you're probably not playing many special teams, right? And so then you come into the NFL. I know for me, I didn't play special teams for like my last 3 years in college.
16: Yeah.
2: So, you know, but they make a ton of plays. I mean, well, if you watch the team last year, I mean, it was almost every game they got a touchdown or a field goal blocked or whatever. So it seems like it's pretty competitive and that they put a lot of emphasis on it. And really, it's very intense as far as the special teams goes. Mm-hmm. Have you noticed that?
16: It's definitely huge, man. I went to Michigan State. I played, you know, all four special teams core group. So, you know, I kind of got that background. So, you know, when I came here, it's kind of the same thing, man. Do your job, do your 111. And, you know, that's what I can do, and I can control what I can control and put forth the effort and make plays.
15: Had you been to Seattle before?
16: No.
15: So this is your first time here?
16: So this is my second time. So I was here last year on the back end. But,
15: Right.
16: Yeah, okay. So this is my second time here.
15: All right. So you know this is not how the weather is all the time.
16: Oh, no, not at all. Exactly.
2: Yeah, were you here for November and December last year at all?
16: I think I came
2: okay.
16: late December.
2: Because I've lived here for 30 years and I was pissed off. It was ridiculous.
16: Yeah.
2: So yeah, you do got to get used to it. What do you like to do off the field other than looking at film and stuff like that? Anything for downtime?
16: Yeah, I mean, being out here in Seattle, man, I love the nature. So I like going on walks and going on, you know, hikes and trails and stuff like that. And I also love, like, reading books, so, like, self-help books, just because, like, this game is all mental. I feel like, you know, the difference between college and the NFL is just the mental game, man. Can you digest the playbook? Can you, you know, think on the fly? So that's kind of what I've been honing in each and every day, and it's making me a better player.
15: So you haven't watched the Hard Knocks episodes yet?
16: No, not yet.
15: Really? You're not curious, huh? You're not like, oh, everybody's blowing me up here. I got to go check this out.
16: Yeah, man. I got to silence the noise, man, and focus on my job. And then I watch it after, you know, camp.
2: Look at this rookie, man. He's dialed in. He's like a vet.
15: It is. Like, you've been around a long time. You're not on social media. You're a tunnel. But that's how you break through, right?
16: Yes, sir.
15: Okay. Is there, before we let you go, is there anybody on this team that you look to for, like, if I got a question about how this goes or how we do this, that's my guy? Or you would stand back and kind of watch and don't really ask questions?
16: Yeah, for any questions, man, Cooper Kupp, man, he's like a coach on the field, man. He knows everything, and he knows, like, even the offensive line schemes, which is crazy to me. So it's just a different level of football. Like, he's definitely a finished product, and I'm learning so much from him each and every day.
2: Yeah, we called him Yoda.
15: Yeah, football Yoda.
2: Basically.
15: Yeah, he's that guy. Well, Montori, it's really cool to meet you, man. Sure. You should watch the episode when you get a moment. You look good.
16: Thank you, man.
15: The reason your phone was blowing up. But yes, we appreciate it, man, and hopefully we get a chance to talk down the road.
16: Definitely. Appreciate you guys for having me.
15: Thanks. There you go. There's Montori Foster, Jr., and if you saw Hard Knocks episode 2, you saw this guy making great catch after great catch out there, just shining. So that's the reason that phone was.
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18: Hi, it's Chris Crocker in the 4 News Now First Alert Weather Center. Hope you are enjoying some clearer air and cooler weather. Looks like we're going to have nice weather for tonight and tomorrow. Partly cloudy to mostly clear skies. An overnight low tonight of 54 degrees. For Friday, a high of 82.
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1: We are live at the Virginia Mason Athletic Center with Wyman and Bob, Seattle Sports on 710. And I'm a huge fan of this guy, Dave, because of his work on Seahawks broadcasts.
2: When he's not in here, I've never heard this before. But
1: yeah, anyway. His work on Seahawks broadcasts is unmatched. But he's done some other things that, I don't know, people may know, may not know. I don't know. Jeff Schaefer is with us, and he's going to be on the broadcast this weekend with you and Rabes out there, which he's been doing the past couple of seasons. But I would say more notable for his work on Seinfeld, Curb Your Enthusiasm, and now a great new show that's on HBO called Life, Larry, and the Pursuit of Unhappiness. And it's brilliant stuff. That.
2: That's a great title.
1: Oh,
2: it describes Larry, right?
3: Yeah, that's it. It's 250 years of very strange, cranky history.
1: And reenacting just different moments in history. And it's so well done, man. It's such a good show.
3: Well, thank you. It was really fun to do. Really fun.
1: Tons of guest stars. Tons.
3: That was part of the excitement for us. It was every sketch is a new event, whether it's the Tea Party or World War II or the polio vaccine or whatever.
1: The Wright brothers. That's so great. Complaining about the middle seat.
3: Why is one seat worse than all the other seats? Just don't have it.
1: It's so good.
3: So simple.
1: With John Hamm and Sean Hayes, I believe.
3: They were great. And that's the thing. We wanted to get, you see some of our old friends from Curb, whether it's Susie Essman or Jamie Smoove or Vince Vaughn.
1: Betsy Ross?
3: Susie Essman was Susan B. Anthony.
1: That's right.
3: So, and then we have our extended family, which is like John Hamm and Sean Hayes and Bill Hader and all these people that we love working with. And then there were a few people like Paul Rudd or Catherine Hahn that we never got a chance to work with before. But every day you'd show up and it's a brand new set and a brand new sketch and a brand new, like, really fun guest star.
2: So how do you guys go into that? Like, how do you arrive at Larry complaining about the middle seat? Because we talk about it, actually. We'll have people text in. Like, it's a very hot topic, right, the middle seat. And a lot of people, like, you deserve it because you didn't, you know, book soon enough. But
1: you deserve it.
2: Who comes up with that? Like, how does that kind of come about?
3: So we had a list of we had this sort of big list that we made of all the, you know, events through American history. There's some big ones that you know you're going to do, like, okay, we're going to do the Lincoln assassination. And then you're like, well, Larry's probably the guy who really told him to go see that play.
1: Yeah.
3: Like, so they're like, okay, that's easy. And then there are things like the Wright brothers and American innovation. And we were looking at it, we're like, how do we talk about how bad airline flying is now, but with the very first flight? And so we just thought that was really funny that airlines, as soon as the airplane was invented, the middle seat was invented, having to put your stuff below your seat, like having to wait on the plane when they need to fix something. It's like, it's for safety. What do you mean safety? We're on the ground.
1: Yeah.
3: So that's one of the fun things for the show, too, was being able to talk about what's happening right now, but through a historical lens.
1: Yeah, wasn't he like, oh, I'm so much safer with this under my seat now. I'm so much safer. If you haven't seen it, I highly recommend it to everybody out there. And it's just,
2: you know, I dated a flight attendant at one point, and she said that they were told this when they were training to be, you know, stewardesses or waitress, whatever you want to call it.
1: Flight attendant, sorry. Waitress.
2: That they said that, like, even like a magazine in a car crash, a magazine flying through the air could cut your head off. And I'm like,
3: Not from the footage I've seen.
2: Sorry, I'm not. They're very serious, though, about, you know, keeping your stuff stowed.
3: What magazine is filed to a razor sharp edge?
2: I know.
1: National Geographic.
2: I was thinking like Home and Garden, maybe, because it's like
1: a big one.
3: How long ago was this? Did she work for Eastern Airlines, People's Express?
2: Spirit Airlines. This was like late 80s.
3: Yeah. Got it.
2: Yeah.
1: Well, it's... Congrats on it, man. Because you're a writer and producer on all these shows,
3: right?
1: And
3: I directed, too.
1: You directed all these episodes?
3: I directed the whole thing.
1: Oh, that's fantastic.
3: So, yeah, Larry and I wrote it, and, I direct him. That's how Larry and I work. I always say he does what I can't do, and I do what he doesn't want to do. So that's our teamwork. But, yeah, we write them together, and then we make it, and then we sit on a couch in the edit room and go through it until we're happy.
1: Can I got to ask you about one thing, and we'll get into football and everything else. But you did a movie with him that I thought flew under the radar, Clear History.
3: Oh, that was so fun.
1: I love that movie. John Hamm's in that.
3: Yeah.
1: John Hamm's in that.
3: It was a very fun movie. We got to do it. I was actually, Alec Berg and Dave Mandel, who used to work on Curb, we wrote it with him, and then I couldn't be there for the filming of it because I was filming the show The League, the fantasy football show. So I got to be there for the writing, and I got to be there for the editing. But I wish I'd been able to be there for shooting, because that's the most fun part.
1: Yeah.
3: Is when we've got an outline and we sort of know what we're going to do, but then you get these great improvising moments and these great actors, and it just, you take it from there.
1: Every very underrated movie.
3: Right? Oh, that's cool. You'll be happy to
1: know. That and Whatever Works. Also fantastic. Yes. That's very, I don't know if you were involved with that, but that was a great movie he was in.
3: Yeah.
2: So do you, like, you were like giggling, like school children, we talk about like the middle seat and stuff like that, but like, are you guys just a little bit cooler about it? Like, you pretty much heard it all, right? Like, is there ever times where you're writing something and you're just like laughing out loud?
3: Yeah. Well, also, Larry, we don't go off a script. We go off an outline. So, and Larry doesn't want to know what the other person's saying. So if you're in a scene with Larry, which would be weird, but let's just run with it for a second.
1: Uncomfortable for everybody,
3: yeah,
1: but go ahead.
3: Yeah. And I've convinced Larry, no, this is going to be okay. But I'd be telling you, hey, try this, try that, try that. Larry has no idea. He doesn't want to know. And sometimes, if it really works, here's Larry's reaction, just to do a spit take and laugh and just ruin the take. But that's the way it works. He laughs through the whole thing.
1: Okay.
3: So it's really fun.
1: I felt like you could see that in the early episodes of Curb.
3: Yes.
1: You'd see him kind of chuckle at things, but
3: you know what's so amazing about that? So on Seinfeld, Jerry also had a little smile on the corner of him, and it would drive Larry crazy. And then Larry does Curb and does the exact same thing.
1: Yeah.
3: It's just, but it's, you know, they're having fun.
1: Yeah. So moving on to sports, you're going to be once again in the booth this weekend.
3: Yeah, these poor guys. I said last time, I said, you guys, you and Rabel are rock stars who don't get to pick what your groupie looks like. I feel so bad for you.
1: You're going to have to tough it out with this guy, fine. With this mug here.
3: Yeah.
2: No, I'm like, he carried the load, man. He's going to have all kinds of stats. He showed up the first year kind of a red hot a little bit. You know, he was like, oh, well, they were number 10 in the run game last year. You know, stuff like that.
1: Dazzling
2: like,
1: you with all that.
2: Okay, this guy's, he's being a red hot here. Because that was your first, it was your first year, right?
3: It was my first year. Yeah, better to be a red hot than a chotch.
2: A chotch. Yeah. Thank you. Did you get like a, do you have the full explanation on what exactly a chotch is?
3: No, I mean, it is a Mike McDonald special, though. Like, I'd never heard the word chotch until I'd heard, you know, Coach talk about a chotch.
2: Yeah.
3: And I guess that's really one of the benefits of Hard Knocks, is that the world has now been treated to this word. I want chotch to have a real life outside of Renton.
2: Yeah. All right. Well, you're going to be broadcasting to millions.
3: Yes.
1: Try to squeeze that one into the broadcast.
3: Yeah.
1: But what's your take? You've been out there. I saw you walking around talking to people, watching. You've been here, you know, for multiple training camps and watching this team. What, anything stand out to you so far? And
3: I mean, I was here right at the beginning of training camp, and someone was asking me, what are you excited to see? And the first thing I said is, I want to see 15 and 18. I want to see Torrey Horton, and I want to see Elijah Arroyo. I want them to have good years. And they've been amazing. I mean, just watching them in camp, it's been so, it's so great to see this receiving core now. Just with the people that were in the building, you know. I mean, Torrey Horton, what did he have? He had 13 catches and 5 TDs plus a 95-yard punt return. I mean, that's amazing. That's amazing efficiency.
1: Yeah.
3: Just, you know, his season got cut short. Elijah Arroyo's season got cut short. To have these two back, plus with Rashid Shaheed having a full year under his belt, I mean, this offense is humming right now.
2: Yeah, we were kind of talking about that. Like, I'm worried. Like, how are they going to distribute the ball to all those guys? Because they all have some kind of talent.
3: Not to mention, you know, the new OC, you know, Brian and his fists of flurry. Like, he's going to throw to the running back a lot. And it's like, not just as a check down, but as, so all of a sudden, look at all, and all, with all the movement, I just, the possibilities are really endless. And I think the most gratifying thing too is the continuity on the offensive line.
1: Yeah.
3: This young group, you know, none of them are over 27. It's like three of them are under contract till 2028. Hmm. And just that they all get to play together. Like, I feel like, I wish the season could start right now. I don't want any more preseason. I don't want any risk of injuries. Yeah. I feel like they're ready to go.
1: Hey, real quick, since you live in L.A. predominantly, you got a place there, but do you get the sense, because we've talked a lot about this, that the Rams are being anointed already? Oh, that's the best team. I don't know. Who did we play that clip from the other day? Said, they're healthy. Nobody even sniffs them. Doesn't the coaches or otherwise.
2: The backup quarterback guy. On
1: Orlovsky. ESPN.
2: Orlovsky.
1: Yeah. No. Said they don't even stay. I mean, and people are, it just seems nationally that the Seahawks almost got lucky last year, that the Rams were truly the best team, which is a weird conversation. But do you get that vibe at all?
3: It's almost, I don't even know what we're all doing here. the Rams won. They've won this Super Bowl.
1: Yeah.
3: I think they won last year, too.
1: You think?
3: Yeah, I think. You know, everyone forgets about losing to Carolina and losing to Atlanta. Like, no, it's the Rams. So
1: yeah.
3: I think it's insane. I think it's a superstar-driven business. The media business, and they have some superstars, but they don't have the depth. And I'm really interested to see, you know, we don't play them until week 16, and I'm interested to see that a team like that has maybe 24 good players versus a team like ours that has 53 plus this other set. Like, I wonder how they're going to make it through the season. That being said, the other thing that is true, if you talk to the Rams, they are still seriously butthurt. They are still in a tizzy.
1: That's too bad.
3: Yeah, it's couldn't happen to nicer guys. They can't get over it.
1: Yeah.
3: They can't get over us.
2: The NFL knocked it out of the park having those two games, two of the last 3 weeks.
3: Yeah.
2: Because that's going to be like, last year it should have been the Super Bowl, basically.
1: That was the Super Bowl.
3: Yeah, for sure.
1: And the Seahawks won that one, too.
3: Yes,
1: the
3: they did.
1: Yeah,
3: yeah. I almost forgot. It's just a crazy national media thing that this... they haven't played a game yet. I don't know. They don't have as deep a team. Our team is just much deeper.
1: Yeah.
3: Which isn't sexy, but it's true. And that's what, you know, John knows. You need all 70 to get through the season. So let's see.
1: Jeff, always fun to talk to you, man. Always appreciate you indulging us and letting us just fawn over all the stuff you've done and everything. We look forward to hearing you this weekend.
3: Oh, thank you very much. It's going to be a blast. It is so fun to work with Dave and...
1: Well, agree to disagree, awesome. But that's good.
2: Well, not every day.
3: Right.
2: It's every day.
1: No, we appreciate you, man. Look forward to this weekend.
3: Thank you.
1: There you go. There's Jeff Schaefer. Check out the new show. It is really, really good. Life, Larry, and the Pursuit of Unhappiness is really good on HBO.
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13: Yo, Brian, home team, Brandon Leake here with you on ESPN Radio. 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That is 888-729-3776. Home team, you came in firing as soon as we logged on for our pre-show call because you're worried about that quarterback situation with the Atlanta Falcons. The good news, we still got, you know, a couple hours before we have to see whoever is suiting up for the Falcons. Initial impressions for you so far from this opening Thursday night of the preseason slate?
14: Well, I have to wait on my Falcons tomorrow, and we'll see how that goes. I mean, yeah, we have a couple of hours of wait, but we've been waiting 9 years since Matt Ryan left the organization, and we still don't know. But I guess, obviously, the boy right now is going to be Fernando Mendoza, as he looks the part. Everybody was wondering, when is he going to get the keys to the bus? How long will it take before he's comfortable? What will the scenarios need to be for the Raiders to say, all right, young fella, it's your turn? But they do have a capable quarterback in Kirk Cousins when he's healthy. He's healthy now. He goes down the field 5 of 6, 50 yards and change in a touchdown. So, I think, he obviously, his journey through college, an undefeated season in a 16-game schedule for the first time, and now a Raider where they are dying to find the next face of their franchise and catch up to the other teams in the AFC West. That's what sticks out to me.
13: Fernando Mendoza, the story of the night. But is Fernando Mendoza what caught our attention the most?
15: The stories you might have missed that caught our attention.
16: Oh, made you look.
15: Game night. Made you look.
17: Made you look.
13: Hey, listen, we may not be live from Las Vegas with Q Myers, but you know, we still got to get it going with what made us look. I'm going to stick in the preseason slate, home team, but I'm going to go a little off the grid here with what made me look. Shout out to the homie, the Athletics, Jordan Rodrigue, who officially is going to be on the call with the preseason Los Angeles Rams broadcast team. J.B. Long, of course, on play-by-play. How about Rob Havenstein, also one of the analysts with Jordan, Darren Haynes on the sideline. We love to see it. She succeeds, of course, Mina Kimes, who also previously was in that booth with MJD. One of the best football minds in the game. Got to give my homie a shout-out. What made you look today, home team?
14: I was looking at Jeremiah Love. The guy could run the football in college, but the talk going into this game was the $300,000 vehicle he bought his girlfriend, and I wanted to see if he was going to be out and move like that vehicle. 11 carries, more than 5 yards per carry in his first preseason game as a pro, so I don't think the conversation about his automobile purchase for the lady in his life had anything or any impact negatively on him being focused on showing he could play football in the NFL.
13: $1 million question, pun absolutely intended, home team. You told me before we came on the air, you just need your Falcons to tank, to lose out, be awful so they can select a quarterback in that heralded draft coming up in April of 2027. But what if Jeremiah Smith is sitting there for the taking? Does that change your plans?
14: I'll take it as it comes, Mia. We need a playoff berth badly. I just don't know how we're going to get there. Vegas is saying 7.5. Is it 8 games? Is it 9 games? Is it 6 games for the Falcons? We have just played multiple quarterbacks every single year since Matt Ryan left the organization. I'm hopeful that we will win the NFC South. I'm hopeful that we will take over and maybe Tua sticks around and you have a veteran quarterback. But the way things are going, I have so many questions about quarterback, health of our quarterbacks, right tackle for two left-handed quarterbacks. What's going on with my pass rush? As we set a new franchise record last year. Now James Pierce Jr. is looking at a suspension. Jalen Walker blew out his knee. He's out for the year. My God in heaven on high. There's just so many questions, and I'm just ready for some football. If they don't win 5 games, I would rather it be 4 so we could get up close and get the quarterback, hopefully, who could be the next Matt Ryan of the franchise.
13: All I heard you say was the Falcons have played multiple quarterbacks every year since Matt Ryan departed. Matt Ryan's back home team.
14: He is.
13: That's good luck.
14: He is on the field, too.
13: Yeah, he was throwing passes.
14: Yeah, president of football, but they don't let him put the helmet or the shoulder pads on anymore as he's done with his playing day. So we're going through much here in the ATL. You want to talk about a deserving fan base. People talk about the Jets. People talk about the Browns. People talk about these franchises that have had some bad situations for decades. Nobody has been as passionate and has suffered more than Falcon Nation. And I can't wait for us to be able to rise up like we used to when we were hosting NFC Championship games, go into the Super Bowl, and looking at our golden era of football the last decade when Matt Ryan, Julio Jones, and we had Roddy White along with Tony Gonzalez running around here in Atlanta.
13: Home team Brandon Lee holding out in the fort in the ATL. I'm Mia O'Brien. 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One team that has not been starved for quarterbacks over the last, 30 years. Home team is the Green Bay Packers. However, they appear to be on the precipice of an 0-1 start to the preseason, not the regular season, of course, as the Pittsburgh Steelers lead 28-9, 30 seconds remaining out in western Pennsylvania. That's where we begin, because that is a situation in Pittsburgh, PA, where Aaron Rodgers, of course, will have his last dance, or that's at least what we are told for now. He will be the starting quarterback when the Steelers begin the 2026 regular season, but they have a very, very fascinating quarterback room. Mason Rudolph gets the start, the incumbent backup out there for first-year head coach Mike McCarthy, which is still a weird thing to say. Rudolph got the start tonight, 10 of 11 for 93 yards. Then came on Will Howard to great applause from the Steeler faithful. He was 7 of 9 for 86 yards. And then Drew Aller, someone who we thought might be a first-round pick. We thought he might be in the Heisman Trophy conversation this time 1 year ago, home team. Instead, he suffers an injury that cuts his final season at Penn State short. James Franklin has shown the door. Drew Aller tonight, 10 of 13 for 153 yards, 2 passing touchdowns, another rushing score. Is there a new QB2 in Pittsburgh? I'm not going to go as far as to say QB1, but did Drew Aller just leapfrog both Will Howard and Mason Rudolph in one night?
14: Well, his value should be higher. He was drafted in the 3rd round, and Will Howard went in the 6th round. You don't expect 6th round quarterbacks to eventually be the face of your franchise. You do, however, expect a 3rd round pick to maybe ascend to that. And when you draft a quarterback that high, you're going to give him the reps. You're going to give him the opportunities more so than the guy who's picked in the 6th round. So a good showing for him. You know, Mason Rudolph is an accomplished journeyman. He has been a starting quarterback when injury has befallen franchises before. So he's clearly going to be your number two if something were to befall Aaron Rodgers early in the season. But, you know, going out there, trying to earn the reps and make your way up to QB2, I don't think that is crazy talk, particularly with this being the final ride for Aaron Rodgers in this version of the Steelers, that they want, if he has to miss a game or two, somebody that can help them stay in the playoff race.
13: Yes, Mike McCarthy is the new head coach in Pittsburgh. Yes, he was a part of the administration that selected Drew Aller in the 3rd round, while the GM, Omar Khan, is who also selected Will Howard in the 6th round. Mike McCarthy did not, and Mike McCarthy still regarded as a quarterback whisperer, dare I say, given the fact that in 13 seasons at the helm of the Green Bay Packers, 9 of those seasons he had a top 10 scoring offense. In 3 of his 5 seasons at the helm of the Dallas Cowboys, he had a top 10 scoring outfit. Couple other games here tonight on this opening night, we'll call it, of preseason week number 1. We do count the Hall of Fame game. We do have respect for the Hall of Fame game. Of course, last week won by the Carolina Panthers on a walk-off by Haynes King. Another game that just went final, at just like the Steelers game, which is officially a 28-9 score. The Bengals come back to defeat the Detroit Lions 16-14. Joe Burrow played in this game. Are you surprised, home team, that they gave him a couple of drives, especially because he did take a sack on the first of those drives?
14: You can do it like you want to do it. You know, the problem is Joe Burrow's missed a lot of games, and they went to the Super Bowl early in his career, but they haven't done a lot of winning and a lot of postseason showing up. And so, yeah, if you're going to let your starter go out there, you know, I'm not letting my quarterback throw it more than 6 times. I don't care if it's 1 drive or 2 drives. You get out there, you're getting 6, maybe 8 throws at the most, and then you're sitting down, especially what they have riding, and especially with the division they have to go through with the Ravens and the Steelers. So I guess you're trying to get him as much work and get him as much continuity with his wide receiving core as possible and see where it goes. So if that's where they feel the better place for Joe Burrow is to be, I don't think it should be too heavily criticized.
13: Kirk Cousins already anointed QB1 in Las Vegas by first-year head coach Clint Kubiak. He also started tonight. The Raiders trailed the Cardinals 27-14 at the start of the fourth quarter. He's home team Brandon Leak. I'm Mia O'Brien. And coming up, Jaden Daniels and the Washington Commanders won't be in action until tomorrow night. However, he was still in the news because, folks, it just means more. This is Game Night on ESPN Radio.
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0: college athlete and you wanted to keep your number. 4 years after you graduated. This is Game Night on ESPN Radio, the ESPN app, Sirius XM Channel 80, and TuneIn. Mia O'Brien, home team Brandon Leake. And okay, home team, maybe it's not 4 years after Jaden Daniels departed Baton Rouge, but it's still a curious case, and it's the top story in college football tonight, as the former Heisman Trophy winner, who of course went number two overall in the 2024 NFL draft, has reportedly filed some type of lawsuit with Louisiana State University because he is not okay with second-year cornerback and freshman All-American last year, DJ Pickett, switching his number from number three to the number five that Jaden Daniels donned during that Heisman Trophy winning season. Of course, no one has worn the number five since Jaden Daniels departed Louisiana State, and no one has also worn the number nine since 2019 when one of the other three Heisman Trophy winners in LSU history, Joe Burrow, departed Baton Rouge. Initial thoughts from you, home team, because for me, I've got thoughts. I think that there is actually a case for Jaden Daniels, which I will make here momentarily, but it is kind of random, not going to lie.
1: My initial reaction, I don't have enough information. I don't understand why a quarterback going into his third season in the NFL who missed 10 games last year is worrying about what a youngster in college is going to wear on a college football field that used to be his old number. That being said, I don't have enough information because I don't know if the last regime or the powers that be had conversations, had promises that they were going to honor Jaden Daniels or if they were going to do something special with the number, if those conversations were had. And then you have Lane Kiffin come in, and he's got to run his program the right way, and a kid wants that, and that was a promise made to a new guy coming in. My overall thought is, even if you are upset, even if there was a promise broken, you don't handle family business out in public. That is something you should deal with in back channels. Even if you just say he's wronged in some kind of way, you handle that during back channel conversations. You don't put the young man who's at LSU now in a predicament where he has to answer questions and maybe have to beef against a guy who won a Heisman Trophy. And you always want to come home. If he goes on and has a great career, wins four Super Bowls, he wants to be able to go to LSU. If he flames out and doesn't do well in the NFL, you still want to go back to LSU and always be able to go home. And when you send a cease and desist letter and tell your former university that they can't use your name, image, and likeness because it appears to be an upsetting situation with your number being worn, that just looks like family business that should be dealt with, not here in the public.
0: Jaden Daniels did release a statement on his personal Instagram account. He said, "I have been locked in on training camp, and that has been my number one focus. I have a lot of gratitude for my time at LSU. I'm proud of what my teammates and I accomplished there. Obviously, there are issues to be worked out between my team and LSU, and my hope is that it will get done privately. My sole personal focus is on Commanders football. I realize the business of football is unique, and I trust that this can all be resolved." Here is what we do know, home team, or at the very least is being reported here tonight. When Jaden Daniels departed Arizona State and signed with LSU, that was unlike when Joe Burrow departed Ohio State and transferred to LSU during the name, image, and likeness era. As part of Jaden Daniels' NIL deal, reportedly, the university was allowed to use his name, image, and likeness for 180 days after he departed from college. That was clearly a long time ago at this point in time, considering he left LSU in December of 2023. So we are approaching a three-year mark, much more than 180 days after he departed college. And certainly, at the very least, I would think in marketing material, LSU has probably used Jaden Daniels a time or two. And so no issue with any of that. But now an issue with the number. DJ Pickett did wear the number three in that freshman All-America campaign last year. But apparently, when he signed in 2024, he was told that he could wear the number five. Here is head coach Lane Kiffin at the podium today on Jaden Daniels' number five. And, you know, if Joe Burrow's number nine could potentially also be up for grabs.
2: Disappointed if that wasn't the first question. I commented a week ago on that. And so that's the comment that I had. And moving forward.
3: is just to ask one more question, just to understand numbers. If someone were to ask for number 9, would that be on the table for you? How would you handle that situation if a player asked for that?
2: Yeah, I'm not going to get into that. There's a lot to numbers and whether they're retired, whether they're not, and different versions. And so I don't have an answer.
0: Because that's the other part of this home team. Neither of these numbers have been retired. So technically, they're both fair game. Outside of Daniels' camp's argument, their argument that in his initial NIL contract with LSU, his name, image, and likeness, which I guess the number 5 technically is a part of that, that's the only ground, in my opinion, they have to stand on in this cease and desist order.
1: Well, the only fully retired number that's unavailable is Billy Cannon's number 20. So everybody else who's played at LSU, somebody else could be. Now, they do have jerseys that do have special honor and recognition. And it is the case that no one has worn Joe Burrow's number 9 since he won the Heisman and lit up the college record books in a fantastic championship season. That being said, if this is a business situation, again,

0: lit up the college record books in a fantastic championship season. That being said, if this is a business situation, again, I think it still is something that can be handled back door. Look, if he is supposed to make some money off the sale of his jersey or its name, image, and likeness, I'm not going to pocket watch him. But he signed a $37 million deal with the Washington Commanders. I don't think he's going to make $37 million in jerseys from his old LSU number, especially as time goes on. So hopefully this is something where it can be massaged over. It's clear the new coach told the new player, if you want it, you can have it, so here you go. And Jaden Daniels is not happy about that. The business side of it, if the man has some things that are supposed to be coming to him, I understand that, but I just think it's better for you to have those conversations when nobody else can hear them.
1: Also, even if this NIL contract said that he now owns the rights to the name, image, and likeness of the number 5 in an LSU jersey henceforth forever, who on the LSU side of the negotiating table agreed to that?
0: Well,
1: and I'm sure that's Lane's argument. Lane's argument is probably that person doesn't work here anymore,
0: right?
1: So that is null and void. And that's probably why, according to Matt Moscona of ESPN Baton Rouge, also included in this cease and desist letter, apparently Jaden Daniels wants his copy of the Heisman Trophy back from LSU, and they're not going to give it up that quickly.
0: Yeah. I think he's going to have one commissioned. If he wants his own Heisman Trophy, he's going to have to take some of his NFL money, have somebody make the mold, and bring it into his game room, because I don't think LSU is giving that up. Again, if they had a business agreement and the man is owed something, I think he's entitled to get what the terms of the agreement was supposed to be. But it all seems like a curveball when you are in the NFL, when you have big responsibilities coming up this year, when you are expected to do better than the Eagles, do better than the Cowboys, do better than the Giants, and go back to the postseason. I just think that that is something that should not be a high thing on your priority list, but I'm not Jaden Daniels. I don't know what was in the NIL deal. I don't know what promises were made, and I just, on the outside looking in, I say it's a distraction, and you don't want any distractions at the quarterback position in the NFL.
1: I wonder why now. Maybe it's a negotiating tactic by Jaden and his team. Maybe this has been going on for some time and the public just did not know. What I am curious, though, home team, is this the first in a long line of what we could see in this name, image, and likeness era of professional players going back to their alma mater and saying, actually, you know, with that NIL contract that I signed, or as incoming high school to college student athletes ascend to the collegiate level, are they going to try to write this in into their NIL contracts?
0: If I'm in college, hey, Jaden Daniels, you can have it for life. Next guy comes in, hey, you can have it when Lane Kiffin comes in. Whatever gets the player, whatever gets the dubs, whatever gets us to the college football playoff is what I'm going to try to do behind the scenes.
1: Is this going to turn into the Yankees where we got to trot out number 99 and we're giving away numbers in the 70s and 80s because we've retired too many numbers? Come on, people. You can't retire every single number. Just ask Jim Irsay up there in Indianapolis. This is Game Night here on ESPN Radio with Brandon Leake, Mia O'Brien coming up. New faces and new places across the association. The 2026-2027 schedule is here.
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1: I'm Mia O'Brien. Full slate of preseason football tonight. Steelers rookie QB Drew Allard threw three total touchdowns to lead Pittsburgh to a 28-9 win over the Packers in Mike McCarthy's debut in his hometown. Bengals came back to beat the Lions in Cincinnati 16-14. Joe Burrow got the start, but it was Joe Flacco who threw the only Bengals touchdown of the night. First overall pick Fernando Mendoza made his NFL debut, but Kirk Cousins got the start for the Las Vegas Raiders. Both quarterbacks threw touchdowns tonight. Gardner Minshew has thrown a pair himself. Current score with 8:25 to go in the ballgame. Arizona 27, Las Vegas 14. Both Anthony Richardson and Riley Leonard threw interceptions in Indianapolis' game up in Foxborough against the New England Patriots. That one is also in the fourth quarter. 2 minutes to play. New England in front 13-10 over the Colts. Two games in progress out in the West Coast. San Francisco trails the Tennessee Titans at the half 13-7. The Chargers in front of the Houston Texans 27-7. For the first time since 2021, a Major League Baseball game held at the Field of Dreams in Dyersville, Iowa. Kyle Schwarber powering the Phillies with two home runs. This game has gone final. Philadelphia 7, the Minnesota Twins 1. Two games currently in progress in the City of Angels. The two best teams in baseball scoreless in the top of the second. That's the Brewers and the Dodgers. The Angels and Rangers also scoreless. Three games in the WNBA tonight. One currently in progress in Las Vegas. The Aces in front of the Mystics 25-16 in the second game of a back-to-back. The Dream defeated the Sun 104-69, and Liberty came back to beat the Sparks 85-81. For more scores and analysis, check out ESPN.com and the all-new ESPN app. The complete 2026-2027 NBA schedule has been released. 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
1: Which NBA reunion we are most looking forward to see this upcoming season. I gotta ask you, home team, why do we need 2 days to do a schedule release? I had last night off here on game night on ESPN Radio. I thought I already did this on Tuesday night with Adam Kaufman. I thought we had already gone through the schedule release. No, not so fast, my friend, because we had the complete schedule release here on this fine Thursday. A little surprised, perhaps, with the decision to draw it out, but then again, it's a made-for-TV event these days.
3: There
1: right?
3: You go. It's just like the NFL schedule release. Something drips out here. Something drips out there. This one's on Twitter. This one is on Instagram, and then boom, we all get hit with all of the schedules at the same time. So it's the same thing, a little tease, a little appetizer before the main course so you can figure out how you want to eat up the NBA schedule.
1: Well, now it's time to spill the tea because we've got some saucy matchups coming up with players returning to their previous locales between Giannis going back to Milwaukee, Jaylen Brown going back to Boston. I guess we could talk about LaMelo and Trae Young going back to their previous locales. Not sure they had quite as storied a history as Giannis and Jaylen Brown, two NBA Finals MVP and, of course, champions in Milwaukee and Boston, respectively. Kick us off, home team. Which matchup when it comes to a revenge tour are you most excited to see in the NBA this season?
3: Oh, there's no doubt what number one is. It's going to number one and number two. Number one is Jaylen Brown back to Boston. When he goes back there in January, it is going to be very interesting because when you look and you listen at how Celtics fans respond, if they had to choose one or the other, they would have stuck with Jason Tatum. But league-wide, people around the league are thinking to themselves, what are you thinking? Yes, he's got a big payday coming up, but if you have one more chance to make it to the top of the mountain with a two-headed punch like you had, you may have weakened a championship run. So that one, without a doubt, is number one. And then when LeBron goes back to L.A., I think some of the other matchups are interesting because the stars were in a place for a long time. Franchises put a lot of faith in them. Fan bases put a lot of faith in them. But a lot of the other returns ran their course. I think Jaylen Brown had unfinished business, and LeBron certainly had unfinished business with the Lakers because they were doing well right till the end of the season when everybody got hurt, and then they were just hoping that they could get some good news with Luka coming back, and it just was not to be.
1: And if you ask LeBron James, after being told he was maybe the third option in Los Angeles, all of a sudden, as we're coming down the home stretch of the season, he is the option with no Luka Doncic to speak of, with other players who were banged up. And all of a sudden, his role, what he didn't like, the role that he had previously been asked to play, was the role that he initially signed up for when he signed with the Los Angeles Lakers back in 2019. Kendrick Perkins agrees with you, by the way, home team. He joined the 6 o'clock Sports Center, and he says Jaylen Brown's return to Boston will be must-see TV.
4: I'm petty and I'm messy. And damn it, there's only one game I'm looking at right now. The return of Jaylen Brown back to Boston. The 76ers and the Celtics. Tatum and Brown. Now listen, to the fan base of Boston, y'all got to stay out of this. The love is still there from Jaylen Brown's standpoint. But when it comes to the organization, Jaylen Brown is going to be ready to get his feet high. Jason Tatum and him hasn't spoken since he got traded. That means that it was tension there. And the Celtics chose the side, which was Jason Tatum. Jaylen Brown has a chip on his shoulder. Jaylen Brown is the most dangerous player going into this league because he feel like he has even more to prove because of how this situation was handled, because he was traded after the best regular season of his career, and he's going to go into Boston, and that matchup between him and Jason Tatum is going to be must-see TV.
1: The good news, Perk, is you're not the only one who's petty and messy here on ESPN. Because my two reunions that I cannot wait to see this upcoming season in the NBA, home team. Okay. How about the Tyler Hero, Bam Adebayo reunion in Miami on November the 18th? Has anyone seen those two in the same room since Summer League?
3: You just pushed a major chip into the center of the table, because that's a different kind of beef. It's one to have beef where two guys might not like each other, and now they have to face off in the same division, rivals, if you will. It's another thing to catch a guy away from a basketball court and put hands on him after you've been teammates with him for many, many years. So you may have found the one, especially the first time they are meeting up, where Tyler Hero has to face Bam Adebayo, who is not known as a guy you would think would rear back and have to put his hands and straighten somebody out outside of a game of basketball. But clearly there were things going on. He didn't like the things that were being put into the atmosphere. And you're absolutely right. That will be a must-see TV game.
1: Yeah, because home team, you know, when Giannis goes back to Milwaukee with the Miami Heat, it's going to be all sunshine and flowers and rainbows, and they're going to hand him a bouquet of roses, and Giannis is going to cry, and it's going to be beautiful. No, it's going to be scenes in South Beach when Tyler Hero returns, not to the scene of the crime, but to actually be in the same room as Bam Adebayo for potentially the first time since that July Summer League altercation. I'm even beefier. I ain't going to lie.
3: We're beefier.
1: We're going to get even beefier. Raptors at Clippers, November 2nd. What team will Kawhi Leonard be playing on? Will Steve Ballmer be allowed to be in the building? I have questions.
3: Who's suspended? Who's getting paid? By whom are they getting paid? There are questions that have to be answered. And you talk about things that really put two franchises on hold where you're trying to make deals and now there's an investigation. I don't know where the end to this investigation is with the alleged outside monies that apparently, allegedly, that Kawhi Leonard is accused of taking. So you're right, you know, and Steve Ballmer, if this is true and it was known by an owner, what are the ramifications of that? So, yeah, that is something more, another outside of the game of basketball issue, but a big issue nonetheless, where two franchises were clearly impacted because a move could not be made.
1: Here's the reality, home team. It's August 13th. The NBA regular season tips off October 20th. So that is 7 days and 2 months away. And this investigation appears nowhere near being completed, considering the new information that Pablo Torre finds out uncovered last week. And so in one way or another, I do not believe either of those gentlemen are going to be in the building that night. I don't see it. It's November 2nd. So that is 2 weeks after the regular season tips off, whether it's a temporary suspension because the trade has not been processed or if the investigation is completed at that time. And in the same vein, if you're Steve Ballmer at this point in time, if all they're going to slap you on the wrist with is a 1-year suspension, just so that you're not in Intuit Dome for a year, but you could still own the team. Like, that's my takeaway from all this. If all Kawhi Leonard and Steve Ballmer receive as repercussions for this alleged payment scheme to ensure that Kawhi Leonard was paid and it circumvented the salary cap, if all they get is a one-year suspension, look at Alex Rodriguez. He's thriving, and he got a one-year suspension in baseball, and it was awful in the moment, and it was unprecedented. But I think unless the Los Angeles Clippers are to be docked draft capital, I really don't think that this is going to move the needle one way or another in terms of actually forcing people to pay the price of what they've done.
3: I don't know, Mia. You know, Adam Silver is a disciple of David Stern. And David Stern, when you messed with his league, you paid a hefty price. And Minnesota, the Timberwolves, when they were hit, when the Joe Smith controversy took place, where he allegedly took some monies that were less to work out a deal, and they were messing with the money and the cap, they lost 5 first-round draft picks and had his contract voided. So you want to talk about a major, I mean, you set a franchise back a decade because of some malfeasance that was going on. And with Adam Silver being a disciple of Adam Silver, I mean, of David Stern, he is not going to take this lightly, especially in light of what Pablo Torre was reporting last week, where there could be more than one incident, allegedly. I don't think this is going to be a slap on the wrist. There's going to be a major problem, I think, for the Clippers if the facts don't blow into their favor.
1: Well, if Adam Silver really is a disciple of David Stern, he will also make a change at the commissioner post in the WNBA. But I digress. Quickly, before we get ready to say hello to our friend Q Myers' home team, Trey Young, what is the reception going to be where you're holding down the fort in the ATL on November 6th?
3: You know, I don't think there's animosity with Trey. I think it ran its course. They tried different incarnations of the team. They tried Trey and John Collins. They tried Trey and DeJounte Murray. They tried Trey and, you know, just trying to figure out if Jalen Johnson was going to be able to work out. And it just ran its course. Had a fun ride to the Eastern Conference Finals when it had a run like the Knicks were making, where it just came out of nowhere and just took off. And unfortunately, he got injured and couldn't finish the journey. So I don't think there's animosity. I think it would be... it's going to be interesting to see which team is better. Is Trae Young better with Alex Sarr and Anthony Davis and the number one overall draft pick, or is he in a situation where he would have been better here now that the Hawks have added some really good pieces in Lu Dort and Jalen Johnson's a little bit older and C.J. McCollum is sticking around. So I think it'll be more about the game. But Trae Young left, I think, a positive impression, ripped up the record books here in Atlanta, and I don't think he will be hated or booed when he returns to the ATL.
1: Banners fly forever. He's home team Brandon Leak. I'm Mia O'Brien. Coming up, how did the first overall pick fare in his debut for the Silver and Black? This is Game Night on ESPN Radio.
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0: Because live from Studio Q in Las Vegas, it's Q Myers, fresh off of the field, Allegiant Stadium. This game is still in the fourth quarter, I'm seeing, Q. 3:36 remaining. The Raiders trail the Cardinals 27-14. And Q Myers joining us, I think, from the tunnel, from the locker room. Where are you at, Q?
1: Yeah, I'm still up here in the press box, and you said it right the first time. The Raiders are trailing the Raiders. There's no doubt about that. There hasn't been a whole lot to get excited about outside of, obviously, Fernando Mendoza hitting the field, but there's been a lot of question marks. And right now, yeah, like you said, the game's still going on. Just a couple minutes left, but it's pretty much in the books.
2: Q, what was the goal to get both quarterbacks in and out of tonight when you knew everybody wanted to see what Fernando Mendoza could do?
1: Yeah, I mean, I think it was just getting you know, Mendoza comfortable with being an NFL quarterback, get him some reps. To be honest, he was actually out there longer than I expected him to be. I thought that they were going to, you know, have him go in there for maybe a quarter and a half, maybe get it to halftime, and then let the third-string quarterback and the fourth-string quarterback finish it off. It's preseason game number one. But clearly they wanted to get him a little bit more action, a little bit more burn, and, you know, get him out there comfortable. And look, when he's in a rhythm, and we saw this multiple times, when he's seen the ball go through the hoop a couple times, I always used to like to use a basketball reference, it seems like he's really on. So I think that that's what they saw, and they really wanted to give him that opportunity on that last drive to get into the end zone. They didn't get that. They had to kick a field goal, and that ended up not being connected. So, but if, I mean, all in all, first time out there, not bad, not great, but it's a first time performance.
0: Q Myers, the host of this very fine program, Game Night on ESPN Radio, joining us live in Las Vegas, where the Cardinals lead the Raiders 27-14 at the 2-minute warning. Not only did Fernando Mendoza throw a touchdown, Kirk Cousins started this game. He threw a touchdown to Michael Mayer, who I was a little surprised to see in action for as long as he was, Q. Ditto to Jack Betch, who I guess this game turned into the Jack Betch show. Tell us a little bit about some of the other skilled players and those first teamers that did see the field tonight for Las Vegas.
1: Yeah, I was really happy for both those guys, Michael Mayer and Jack Betch. There have been two guys that Mayer's been in the league now. This is last year in his deal, fourth year, and, you know, he hasn't really popped. And so we keep saying if anyone's going to open up him and show what he can do, it'll be Clint Kubiak in this offense. So to see him on the opening drive get into the end zone, I thought that was big for him, big for Kirk Cousins and the Raiders offense. And you see they got Cousins out of there right after that. So, you know, there's a reason why he's going to be the starting quarterback to start things off. And I'm okay with that. I know everyone doesn't agree with that, but I'm okay with that. I think you just need someone that's very comfortable in doing what they're doing. As far as Jack Betch goes, he's another guy I'm happy for because he did, you know, during training camp, get a lot of, you know, questions. Is he that guy? Is Malik Benson passing him? Can he really live up to the status when they drafted him in the second round? And all he did is pick up first down after first down after first down. He became a guy that we've been talking about in the press box, third in Betch. So if he can make himself comfortable and open for the quarterback, whoever that may be, whether it's Mendoza or Cousins, and just continue to move the sticks, there's something to be said about that. I know those guys don't necessarily always get all the love and all the praise, but extend the drive. If you continue to extend drives, good things are going to happen. So I'm hoping that Jack Betch can continue to build off that, but really good night for him as far as I'm concerned.
2: With all of the focus on the offense and Clint Kubiak and Mendoza, what about defensively for the Raiders? Was there anybody who could say, hey, for game two, I really put something good out on the tape?
1: No. I mean, just to be honest about it, no. I mean, it was not good when it comes to defense. In the first half, they were the Cardinals completed 15 out of 15 pass attempts. 15 for 15 in the first half. And I think right now, with 2 minutes left, they're probably like 26 for 30. I mean, just about a perfect night for them. That can't happen, especially when the Raiders went and overhauled their complete secondary. They went and drafted four guys. They traded for Taron Johnson. And look, I get it. Max Crosby's not out there. The ones aren't out there the whole time. But you got to have a PBU, right? You got to have incompletion at some point. But they made Minshew look like he was Joe Montana. He was 14 for 16, right, on the night. That's Gardner Minshew. And, I mean, I know you know him really well, and I'm not trying to badmouth him, but I've seen him up close to personal. He ain't 14 for 16 consistently. He ain't that guy all the time. So the Raiders defense, they've got some questions that they need to answer in that secondary on how they're going to get force a completion or two, incompletion or two.
0: Once upon a time, Q, Gardner Minshew went 23 of 25 in his NFL debut in relief of Nick Foles after he broke his clavicle. So actually, he might be that guy. He just needs an opportunity, right? I'm just kidding. Hey, Q, before we let you go, real quick, a thought on the Cardinals, knowing Carson Beck did not play in this game, the third round pick of Arizona due to a rib injury he sustained in the Hall of Fame game.
1: Yeah, I mean, look, I wish that he was going to be able to play. I wanted to see what he looked like, but I'm glad that now that the Raiders secondary showed up the way that they showed up, good thing he didn't play, because then, man, everyone would have been singing his praises. He should have been the number one overall pick, so don't have to worry about that. But, man, Jeremiah Love looked really good, and I'll tell you what, if Mike LaFleur sticks around in Arizona, that offense is going to be good. Okay. They, you know, and it seems like everyone's coming from the Sean McVay tree. They seem to cook. He looks like he's going to cook. Again, it's only the second preseason game. I know it's no Max Crosby. I know it's still vanilla, but I think that he's got this team trending in the right direction. And I do think Carson Beck, when he does get out there, it's going to be fun to see him.
0: Reportedly, Michael Bidwell, the owner of the Arizona Cardinals, said, come hell or come high water, I am hiring off the McVay tree. That is what he did in hiring Mike LaFleur. Early returns paying dividends right now. Again, the Cardinals currently lead the Raiders 27-14. Q Myers holding down the fort at Allegiant Stadium. We appreciate you, brother man, and we will talk to you right here tomorrow night. Same time, same place, right? The whole time, though.
1: Absolutely, absolutely. The game just went final. So, yeah, there you go. Post-game show, here we go. Appreciate y'all.
0: Q Myers, an absolute legend. He is now off to post-game duties on local ESPN Las Vegas radio, Raiders radio network coverage. But hey, listen, home team, Mike LaFleur was one of the final head coaching hires. You just heard Q Myers there. He looks like he is dialing it up for this young Arizona squad. And right now, if only in the preseason, the Arizona Cardinals red hot.
2: Yeah, I mean, the guy, he knows what he's doing, and it's very hurtful because, you know, he started off his NFL coaching career as an offensive assistant with the Atlanta Falcons during our Super Bowl run. So it's very hurtful to lose a very talented man from the organization. But we're in the Stefanski era. We have to put that behind us, and we have to see if Kevin Stefanski, who took the Browns his first year to the playoffs, can get the Falcons to the playoffs in his first year.
0: Two-time coach of the year, Kevin Stefanski.
2: There you go.
0: Mike LaFleur, Clint Kubiak, hoping they can one day enter that territory. Of course, Clint Kubiak won a Super Bowl last year as the offensive coordinator of the Seattle Seahawks. He's home team Brandon Leak. I'm Mia O'Brien. This is Game Night on ESPN Radio, presented by Progressive Insurance. Some other games around the NFL on this Thursday, eve of preseason week number one, have gone final. The Pittsburgh Steelers defeat the Green Bay Packers 28-9. The Cincinnati Bengals defeat the Detroit Lions 16-14. And as you just heard Q Myers report, the Arizona Cardinals defeat the Las Vegas Raiders in Fernando Mendoza's debut 27-14. How about the Colts and the Patriots? A 13-13 tie? I know we all root for ties in the preseason because there's no overtime, home team. But this one, in which both Anthony Richardson and Riley Leonard threw interceptions, Drake May, I do not believe, played in this game. Like, talk about if you were going up to Gillette Stadium, this was absolutely a downer of a football game.
2: I have been dishonest with you, Mia, and so I want to apologize.
0: Oh.
2: I have great disdain for the NFL preseason because of stuff like this. And it's not just because of the results. It's also because I was a longtime season ticket holder with the Falcons, and people pay full price. They do not change the price of the preseason games for season ticket holders. You pay the same price you do in preseason that you do for a regular season game. So this is why I have had a disdain, because it's a glorified scrimmage. Clearly, you don't want anybody getting hurt. So you're trying to go quickly, see if you can get into a two-minute drill situation, see what you can get out of special teams. Hopefully, a field goal kicker gets two or three opportunities, and you just get everybody out of there with a clean bill of health. And I just don't think it's necessary for a full dress rehearsal three times.
0: And of course, a joint practice was held between the Colts and the Patriots.
2: That's which is
0: a
2: better.
0: Right. And the good news is a lot of these joint practices, and I'm assuming this one between the Colts and Patriots was one of them, that can be accessed by fans.
2: Yes.
0: You obviously don't see a full game, but at the very least, you do get to see those first teamers in action, because again, neither Drake May nor, oh boy, Daniel Jones, the starting quarterback for the Indianapolis Colts, coming off an Achilles tear, played in that game. Coming up, a future Hall of Famer's last dance in the Steel City. 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
15: Hey, this is Rich Eisen. Coming up on Friday, a What's More Likely Friday. Is Aaron Donald back yet? 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
2: Mark Tauscher, Packers Hall of Famer, ESPN Milwaukee, joining us here. I was back in Madison last year as well, and Evan Cohen and Michelle Smallman took me to Tornado Room. I did go.
3: Evan is, he goes there and he'll get like shrimp. 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
6: O'Brien, full slate of preseason football tonight. Steelers rookie QB Drew Aller accounted for three total touchdowns to lead Pittsburgh to a 28-9 win over the Packers in Mike McCarthy's debut in his hometown. Bengals came back to beat the Lions in Cincinnati 16-14. Joe Burrow got the start, but it was Joe Flacco who threw the only Bengals touchdown of the night. First overall pick Fernando Mendoza made his NFL debut, but Kirk Cousins got the start for the Raiders. Both quarterbacks threw touchdowns tonight. Gardner Minshew threw a pair of touchdowns himself, as you just heard Q Myers say, diced up the Las Vegas defense en route to a 27-14 win for the Arizona Cardinals. Neither Anthony Richardson nor Riley Leonard threw a touchdown, and both of them threw an interception as the Colts and Patriots finish in a tie at Gillette, 13-13. Two games still currently in progress. This one just went final. The Los Angeles Chargers defeat the Houston Texans 27-7. The Titans lead the 49ers 13-7 in the third quarter. For the first time since 2021, a Major League Baseball game held at the Field of Dreams in Dyersville, Iowa. Kyle Schwarber powering the Phillies with a pair of home runs as Philadelphia defeats the Minnesota Twins 7-1. Two games currently in progress on the West Coast. The two best teams in baseball, the Milwaukee Brewers, the Los Angeles Dodgers, scoreless through the top of the fourth. And the Angels lead the Rangers 2-0. That game is in the bottom of the third. Three games in the W tonight, one currently at the half in Las Vegas. The Aces lead the Mystics 38-32 in game two of a back-to-back. The New York Liberty came back to beat the Sparks 85-81. And the Atlanta Dream roll past the Connecticut Sun 104-69. 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
1: Oh, yeah. Bill O'Brien, home team, Brandon Leak, sitting in for one, Q Myers, not live from Studio Q in Las Vegas. East Coast represents, and that is where we find the first of our two teams here on NFL Two-A-Days.
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3: This is Brooke Pryor covering the Steelers and, maybe more importantly, Aaron Rodgers' last rodeo. The Steelers have been up in Latrobe for about 2 weeks now, and throughout it, we've seen Aaron Rodgers make a concerted effort to get the ball to third-year wide receiver Roman Wilson. The two have really worked on their chemistry. Wilson was, of course, part of the group that went with Rodgers out west for a bonding week trip, and now we're seeing that bond on the field where Wilson has firmly established himself as wide receiver three. Another important piece of this passing attack, Pat Freiermuth. Rodgers has also gone to Freiermuth over the middle throughout their team periods, and you can tell that the offense is going to make an effort to get Freiermuth involved.
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1: And we got Brooke Pryor working overtime here on Game Night on ESPN Radio. She joins us live following the Pittsburgh Steelers' 28-9 win over the Green Bay Packers in preseason game number one. Brooke, thank you so much for taking the time. First things first, the storyline is Aaron Rodgers, but I have to ask, is Drew Aller now the toast of Pittsburgh, PA?
4: Let me tell you, when he checked in, there was a very loud noise around the stadium. At first, I thought it was booing, and then I realized, oh, they're all yelling, Drew! And they are very excited to have Drew Aller. They are also very excited to have Will Howard. These are two guys that, I mean, look, the backup quarterback is always the most popular guy in town, but going back to last year for Will Howard, the fans have loved him since he got drafted, since they saw him at training camp. Same thing is true for Drew Aller. I think that there's just a lot of excitement around these young quarterbacks, and they certainly put on a show tonight.
5: With two veteran quarterbacks and two young quarterbacks, do you think one of the young quarterbacks could work their way up to the backup quarterback position at QB2?
4: Yeah, I think that that's certainly a possibility. Mike McCarthy has never had four quarterbacks on his week one roster. He could have four this year. That would certainly break precedent. But, I mean, after the way that Howard and Aller played tonight, I think that there is absolutely a scenario where Mason Rudolph becomes the odd man out. I mean, Rudolph's best value is that he is a savvy veteran. He has been around. He is a really good safety net, especially when you have a 42, soon to be 43-year-old quarterback and two guys behind him who don't have a lot of experience in the game. You know, you have to feel really good about those young guys to let a veteran like that walk out the door. But if they continue on the trajectory that we saw tonight, I think that that decision becomes a lot easier for Mike McCarthy.
1: Our NFL Nation Steelers reporter, Brooke Pryor, joining us live from Pittsburgh, PA, following the Steelers' 28-9 win over the Packers. And Brooke, when we talk Aaron Rodgers, Mike McCarthy, always the disclaimer is, yeah, but who are they throwing the ball to? The skill players, are they really that good? I'm going to tell you, I mean, obviously as an Iowa football fan, I've been following Caden Wiegen for some time, so I'm the president of the Caden Wiegen fan club in Jacksonville, Florida, if only there. But I was impressed across the board by the litany of weapons that Aaron Rodgers, Drew Aller, Will Howard, whoever is under center this fall, is going to have at their disposal. Have you been equally as impressed?
4: Yeah, absolutely. And one thing I thought was interesting is that Will Howard said that before the game, Aaron Rodgers kind of brought all the quarterbacks together. I was especially talking to the two young guys, you know, giving them tips, things that he said helped him when he was younger and getting into his first preseason action. And the thing that he told them was find your guy, that if nothing else is going right, find your guy. And then Will pointed out, look, Mason Rudolph, he got it together with Jeremy Bernard, and they had a great connection when they were on the field. Then when Will Howard went out there, he made a number of passes to Robert Tonyan, nearly got that deep touchdown, and it was just a little short. And then for Drew Aller, it was Caden Wiegen, hit him for the touchdown, hit him for that 75-yard catch and run. I think that that just shows the depth of this receiving core. I mean, Roman Wilson had one catch. I think it was on just one target. But Michael Pittman Jr. didn't play. DK Metcalf didn't play. Pat Freiermuth wasn't really involved. They very much were starting with their second-team skill players out there, and you saw the depth. And I'm especially excited to see how they continue to use these guys over the middle of the field. That is something that Steelers football has not used very much of recently, and I think this is a really great jumping off point of more of what I think we're going to see throughout the preseason and in the regular season.
5: They have a new coach. It's the final ride for Aaron Rodgers. And this team has gone to the playoffs, but they haven't won a playoff game and been out of the first round in 9 years. What would make the difference this year with the final ride for Aaron Rodgers?
4: Oh, that is a great question. I think that this is all about the defense. This team will go as far as the defense can take them. The offense, of course, has to hold up its side of the bargain, but I think last year they got off to such a slow start because this defense just it couldn't stop anything. The run defense really, really struggled. And I think that a lot of the defensive concepts were very stale, and they needed to adapt and evolve. And Patrick Graham's scheme, even though tonight was still very vanilla, I think for what they are going to do in the regular season, I mean, you didn't even see T.J. Watt and Cam Hayward out there, but I was incredibly impressed with Asante Samuel Jr. at corner. Again, they didn't have Joey Porter Jr. out there. But I think that this team, Aaron Rodgers' last ride, will go as long as the defense is playing like the highest paid defense in the NFL, which it is. Yes, it is aging and it has its flaws, but I do think that they have significantly upgraded that unit just by bringing in Patrick Graham as the DC.
1: I didn't get a chance to watch the first quarter of this game, Brooke, but apparently Jonathan Gannon, the first-year defense coordinator for the Packers, was dialing it up on defense, not so vanilla, or at least that's what I saw on social media. And so before we let you go, initial impressions of Matt LaFleur's Green Bay Packers, knowing Jordan Love did at the very least take one drive of action in preseason game number one and a new-look defensive scheme for Green Bay.
4: Yeah, let me tell you, Mason Rudolph was not in a good place because of that pressure from Jonathan Gannon's defensive front. I mean, the Steelers' offensive line really struggled against all of that pressure, and they didn't even have Micah Parsons out there. I thought defensively the Packers played really, really well. Jordan Love wasn't out there a ton, but I came away, I think, more impressed with the Steelers' secondary than I was his skilled players. But I think that even though the Packers were playing a number of their starters, the injuries that they have made it difficult to get a full assessment of that group. But I would definitely say the pass rush stood out to me and just what they were able to do. And I think that that is a really encouraging sign that they were able to generate that kind of pressure without Parsons, because that's going to be the case. I believe he told NFL Network earlier this week that the most optimistic timeline was week 6, October 18th against the Cowboys. So they're going to have to get by without him. And I think that this game showed a blueprint of how they plan to do that.
1: NFL Network pregame covering this game for NFL Nation with the Steelers beat. And now joining us on game night on ESPN Radio, I think, Brooke Pryor, you hit for the cycle tonight. Go get some sleep. Go get some rest. Do they send you guys back out to Latrobe now, or will training camp now stay in Pittsburgh?
4: They are still in Latrobe. I got to write a story. They're off tomorrow and then back up to Latrobe Saturday, Sunday, and Monday. And then they will break camp Tuesday and come back down to Pittsburgh. So no rest for the weary, no rest for me, no rest for Drew Aller, Will Howard, Mason Rudolph, or Aaron Rodgers. So we're all just in the thick of it.
1: Try to get some sleep, or at least go find coffee or a 5-hour energy. We appreciate you, Brooke.
4: Absolutely. Thanks for having me.
1: Brooke Pryor, of course, does a great job covering the Steelers for our NFL Nation beat and home team. Look, I was very excited to see Will Howard, and I was impressed with what he put out on display tonight, finishing 7 of 9 for 86 yards, and I thought he navigated the pocket really well. And then Drew Aller steps in, and I agree with Brooke. I think you now have the confidence, and it's a one-game sample size, sure, but at the same time, Green Bay wasn't showing you vanilla looks. I think you can cut Mason Rudolph loose and feel pretty good, especially knowing Will Howard has already been in the NFL technically for a year.
5: Yeah, I'm still concerned for Will Howard. When you are drafted at quarterback, that's a need, and that's a very strong investment from management. And then when they go right behind you and sure, draft another quarterback, and he's a hometown kid, and folks are clamoring for him, and he looks pretty good, That makes me wonder where the reps are going to come as they proceed the rest of preseason for Drew Aller and Will Howard. But it probably is all for naught if something happens to Aaron Rodgers. It won't be what the Steelers are looking for anyway.
1: Something tells me if we were to do a Heisman straw poll 1 year ago, Drew may have been on said straw poll. The good news is that he it would not have finished in the top five of the Heisman voting, even if he had stayed healthy, because the Penn State season went in the toilet real quick. And the even better news is coming up. We have home team's Heisman straw poll for 2026. This is Game Night on ESPN Radio.
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0: Arch Manning? 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Mia O'Brien, the aforementioned home team, Brandon Leak. Home team, normally when I'm rocking with my tag team partner here on Game Night, Q Myers, I am the one who presents a Heisman straw poll weekly here on this very program. But we are going to turn the tables tonight, given your affinity for the college ranks, given that you reside in the ATL, the heartbeat of SEC country, and you are going to present your Heisman straw poll heading into the 2026 season. Five names, six names, seven names. Maybe it's pretty cut and dry. Let's hear it, home team. Who's leading us off?
1: All right, I have criteria. You have to be elite. You have to be around 4,000 yards, and you have to be around 40 touchdown passes. That is my criteria. I'm going to start off with my straw poll with Julian Sayin out of Ohio State. He's got the proven production. He has elite weapons. He's going to have championship expectations, and he just might be able to pull them off. And the fact that he has the best wide receiver in the nation, when you're talking about Jeremiah Smith along for the ride with him, I think he's going to have a great opportunity to sit down again. And this time, perhaps win the Heisman Trophy Award.
0: He was the runner-up for the award last year in his first full season as a starter, number two in QBR. And I love that 77% completion percentage, home team, because ultimately, part of how I knew Drake May would be leading New England to a Super Bowl in year two, yes, I predicted it, may or may not have done it here on Game Night on ESPN Radio, was that completion percentage, even with everything else going wrong around him under Gerard Mayo's tutelage. Julian Sayin has everything right going on around him, and he is able to complete passes at a clip that we don't usually see in the college ranks. Who do you got next?
1: I am going with Dante Moore from Oregon. He already has an NFL arm. He's a college player with an NFL arm. They have unfinished business in Oregon after they got blown out in their final game in the college football playoff. But he does have weapons with DeCorian Moore. He's got a running back tandem that can help him out with Jordan Davidson and Dyer Hill Jr. So you got a situation where he can be around 4,000 passing yards. If he's 37, 3,800, whatever. But he can get you 40 touchdowns, which gets him into my criteria. And he will be playing for a Big Ten championship, I think, which certainly will make the resume look good. So Dante Moore would be number two on my list.
0: See, he was on my straw poll when we did a Big Ten focused in straw poll here on Game Night.
1: Okay.
0: But at the same time, I'm still waiting for him to win the big one.
1: All right.
0: And look, I understand the argument out there of Dan Lanning needs to win the big one. Well, I hate to break it to you, five of the last seven teams that have won the national title have been first-time winning national champion head coaches. And so I'm not trying to say, well, Dan Lanning hasn't won anything and his quarterback hasn't won anything, but I just don't get that oomph factor yet in big game situations for Moore. Did you last year?
1: No, things went well until the end, and you're right. You have the big arm, you have Dan Lanning, and Dan Lanning hasn't lost many games at Oregon. It's just when the season is over, they get thumped pretty well. So this is a great opportunity. You shake all of the bad talk off, all of the criticism talk when you become a Big Ten champion. You get through the first two rounds of the college football playoff and see if you can make the run to a deep, deep postseason run.
0: A pair of Big Ten quarterbacks to lead us off. Are we staying in America's Conference for your next name, home team?
1: Well, America's Conference should be the SEC, and that's why we're going to Texas for Arch Manning. Didn't look the part to start the season, but at the end of the season, things got better. Touchdown numbers weren't there last year, but I think he can make a huge jump this season. Texas picked up Auburn transfer Cam Coleman, so they have a big play receiver. And with the criticism, with him getting better, and another year of comfortability, I think this could be a breakout year for him to go from the 20s and 30s, maybe to 40 touchdowns, and really quiet a lot of critics who think he gets a lot of hype just because of the name on the back of the jersey.
0: I believe that Arch Manning will be at the Heisman Trophy ceremony in December, home team. I believe that he will be there because he will be the recipient of the Trevor Lawrence Lifetime Achievement Award, as I like to call it. Maybe won't have the best season of anyone in the country, but at the same time, because of the career and, quite frankly, because of the name. And if Texas is indeed to be the number one team in the land, that's why he'll still be one of those last few quarterbacks in the conversation when the award is actually handed out in December. He's Home Team Brandon Leak. I'm Mia O'Brien. This is Game Night on ESPN Radio. Home Team rolling through names to watch for on his Heisman straw poll. You got Arch at the third name.
1: Yeah.
0: This isn't necessarily a 5-1, but that suggests to me you're hiding some marquee names who you think might even have better odds at winning the Heisman in your personal record book, Home Team.
1: Let's stay in the South, Mia. Let's go down to Miami. Darian Mensah, who lit it up at Duke and found a way to nearly throw for 4,000 yards at Duke. He threw for nearly 40 touchdowns at Duke, and he didn't turn the ball over, only 6 interceptions at Duke last year. Now he goes to Miami, where the sensational Malachi Toney waits for him, where that kid had 1,200 yards, 13 TDs with Carson Becknett last year. So I think Darian Mensah is going to have a great opportunity to light it up. The schedule for the Miami Hurricanes is shameful. That's not their fault. They're going to run through the ACC. They still have not won the ACC title as becoming members of the ACC. And I think this year could be the first year, and Darian Mensah on a Heisman Trophy campaign could be the first to do it.
0: Mensah, the fourth best odds to win the Heisman Trophy, according to DraftKings Sportsbook, plus 1150. I have him winning the Cam Ward Memorial Award, Home Team. Not that anything's wrong with Cam Ward. He's currently in action against the San Francisco 49ers. But Cam Ward also played at Miami after a well-traveled college

0: well-traveled college career, and because he was on one of the best teams during the regular season, he was ultimately also invited to New York. I see Mensa following a similar trajectory, although, kind of like Julian saying, he won't be the best player on his team. Malachi Toney exists.
1: You're right about that. And my last quarterback for the straw poll, I'm going to stay in the SEC and I'm going to stay in the South. He is now a senior. He is now a veteran. And he is a dual threat factor. I'm going to go with Gunnar Stockton.
0: University
1: of Georgia. And I'll tell you, of the other four quarterbacks, he probably will have the lesser numbers passing. If he throws, though, for 3,200 yards, 3,500 yards, but rushes for 500 yards, throws for 30 touchdowns, and then rushes for 10 touchdowns, his impact on the field will be no less than any of those other guys standing in the pocket throwing the ball. And I think Gunnar Stockton, who is a senior, he's got the dual threat. He will be a threat once he gets to the red zone. And he's got another wide receiver that came over from Georgia Tech and Isaiah Canyon coming over this year. He's got a good running back stable that should help him out with a play action pass. I think Gunnar Stockton could get the invite and could be looking at not only a Heisman Trophy Award, but a college football playoff championship to boot.
0: I love it, home team, and not just because you're repping the great state of Georgia. That's why we call him home team Brandon Leak, but because I believe Gunnar Stockton, just like you, has the highest floor of any quarterback in the SEC, not just because of the team he plays on, but because of how he takes care of the football. Just 5 interceptions last year. That was second best in the country. The number 2 completion percentage in the SEC. The dual threat capability, and more than anything, he's got the heart of a champion. I have players in NFL locker rooms telling me, home team, that Gunnar Stockton is the type of quarterback that they would go to war for. And they're already in the pros. And they look back and they say he is the quintessential college quarterback. He is the type of guy who you want under center for you on Saturdays. And so, to recap, home team's got Gunnar Stockton at number 1 in his Heisman straw poll. Darian Mensa, Arch Manning, Julian Sayin, Dante Moore also making an appearance as we turn the tables here on game night on ESPN Radio. Typically, it's yours truly, Mia O'Brien, giving you my names to watch for in the Heisman Trophy race. Instead, it's home team Brandon Leak with his 5 names to watch. Coming up, how did Fernando Mendoza fare in his first preseason game in the NFL? The reigning Heisman Trophy winner, after all. 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
1: I'm Mia O'Brien. Full slate of preseason football tonight. Steelers rookie quarterback Drew Aller accounted for three total touchdowns to lead Pittsburgh to a 28-9 win over the Packers in Mike McCarthy's debut in his hometown. Bengals came back to beat the Lions in Cincinnati 16-14. Joe Burrow did start this game, but it was Joe Flacco who threw the only Bengals touchdown of the night. First overall pick Fernando Mendoza made his NFL debut in the desert, but Kirk Cousins got the start for the Las Vegas Raiders. Both quarterbacks threw touchdowns tonight. Gardner Minshew threw a pair of TDs himself, and the Cardinals cruise over Las Vegas 27-14. Neither Anthony Richardson nor Riley Leonard threw a touchdown, and both threw an interception apiece, as the Colts and Patriots tie at Gillette Stadium 13-all. Chargers beat the Texans 27-14. Niners and Titans currently in action. This game is in the fourth quarter in the Bay Area. Tennessee leads at 16-10. For the first time since 2021, a Major League Baseball game held at the Field of Dreams in Dyersville, Iowa. Kyle Schwarber powered the Phillies with two homers as Philadelphia beats the Minnesota Twins 7-1. Two other games currently in progress in the majors, both in the City of Angels. The Los Angeles Angels lead the Rangers 2-0. That game is in the top of the fifth. In the bottom of the fifth, the Milwaukee Brewers, the owners of the best record in baseball, lead the Los Angeles Dodgers 2-1. Three games in the W tonight, one currently in progress. The Las Vegas Aces lead the Washington Mystics 58-54 in game two of a back-to-back in the third quarter. Sparks fall to the Liberty as New York comes back to win at 85-81, and the Atlanta Dream beat the Sun 104-69. For more scores and analysis, check out ESPN.com and the all-new ESPN app. Hear from Raiders head coach Clint Kubiak following Fernando Mendoza's debut next on Game Night with home team Brandon Leak and yours truly right here on ESPN Radio.
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3: Passer on the inside slot. Fernando looking left across the middle. Caught. Touchdown. Jack Besh. Fernando Mendoza, a rifle to Jack Besh, and the Raiders score six. Touchdown, Las Vegas Raiders.
1: Third and Besh. 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Mia O'Brien, home team Brandon Leak. We are in for one Q Myers, who was on site to cover the Las Vegas Raiders preseason game number one. And while LV takes the L in this one, home team, great to see Fernando Mendoza and Kirk Cousins both get some run. The offense and the defense, well, the wheels kind of fell off after the first team exited for Clint Kubiak and this home team, but at the same time, home team, it was positive returns, I would say, overall, at least if only in the first quarter of this game for the Las Vegas Raiders.
4: Yeah, it's an overall good story. You know, Fernando Mendoza and his story at Indiana and just who he is, his leadership and his transferable skills is a good thing for a very passionate fan base that has watched a franchise that used to be really one of the staples of the NFL go through a lot of struggles now through a couple of generations. You know, they have waited a long time for a quarterback to give them stability and return them to where they used to be, the commitment to excellence. So he has come from a place of excellence, and if that works out, who he is, how he operates, how he delivers, and, you know, his winner and the I factor that shows that he might have it certainly will be things that the Raider Nation could appreciate. So a good first start and good first pro game for Fernando Mendoza.
1: 10 for 16 for 97 yards and one passing score to the aforementioned Jack Besh. More on him in just a second. But first, let's hear from the head coach of the Raiders, Clint Kubiak, on what he saw from the number one overall pick tonight.
5: You know, I thought he led a good scoring drive as far as getting in and out of the huddle and commanding the group and getting the play calls down. You know, I saw the same guy that we've seen in practice. I see, an ascending player. We just got to keep getting better.
1: But he is not going to start week one of the regular season for the Raiders home team, as Kirk Cousins has already been anointed the starter. Kirko also started at tonight's game. He was 5 of 6 for 50 yards and a passing score of his own to Michael Mayer. Do you believe this is the right plan of action for Fernando Mendoza as he begins his NFL career to sit him early?
4: Yes, absolutely. And only because of the state of the Raiders, because if you have a good offensive line, if you've been drafting for a couple of years, and you're in a situation where you're just inserting a quarterback for him to be comfortable his first year, that's a different scenario than being the team that gave up 64 sacks, most in the NFL last year. So, you know, you hate to say it, but if there's a beating to be taken, you give that to Kirk Cousins. And Kirk Cousins, also a veteran quarterback, might be able to keep you upright early in the season. And so you do want to compete. You don't want to look at a season like it's just going to be lost because you're making a transfer in power and maybe swapping out quarterbacks. But I think absolutely, you put the veteran out there, you let him go out there with whatever the offensive line is going to be. Hopefully, if you're a Raider fan, it's not 64 sacks this year. And then you insert Fernando Mendoza when the team is stabilized, it has an identity, and they know he won't have to be seen ghost because he is being beaten up his rookie year as an NFL quarterback.
1: It should be noted, Fernando Mendoza knows a thing or two about getting beat up behind a piecemeal offensive line, as he was sacked 41 times his final season at Cal. It's a new age at Cal, by the way, for any of those Bears listening right now. We're not talking about that era. We are on to Tosh Lapoy. Kirko Cousins, though, is a name that you are very familiar with living in the ATL, home team Brandon League. Ultimately, I think tonight we saw him a little bit more mobile than I anticipated, because I still have questions as the Achilles tear was over 2 years ago at this point in time. But I'm still unsure in terms of what we saw when he had his breakout campaign with the Minnesota Vikings. Granted, that was 7 years ago. Or even in the 2022 playoff campaign under Kevin O'Connell and his first season at the helm of the Minnesota Vikings. I don't know if we're ever going to see that Kirk again, and what variation of Kirk we're going to see in Las Vegas this year.
4: No, I don't think you're going to see it. He'll be 38 next Wednesday. So coming off of an Achilles injury. But he's totally healed from that, in fairness. But now it's the race of father time and execution still left in his body, plus a really bad offensive line out there in Las Vegas. So he's seen everything.
1: We're just volunteering him as tribute, then? It's as simple as that?
4: Yeah, that's what I'm doing. You go take the beating. You got paid to take the beating, and we'll let the youngster watch from the sidelines when the beating either subsides or we find out that the season is over, but we can protect our quarterback. We will insert him in there. Thank you very much for your service, Kirk Cousins.
1: For those of you who are interested in the run game, Ashton Jeanty did get a little bit of run in this one. 3 carries for 16 yards. It's an average of 5.3 yards a clip, although he did have one long run of 10. Mike Washington Jr. out of Arkansas by way of Buffalo was the leading rusher for Las Vegas. 6 carries for 63 yards, including a long of 53. And home team, that is something that I do think is going to be a feather in the cap of Fernando Mendoza's development. Clint Kubiak's commitment to running the football, obviously on full display in his lone season in Seattle as the offensive coordinator during a Super Bowl campaign. And I think you're going to see a similar commitment to the Las Vegas Raiders running the football. It's just ultimately a matter of, do they have the horses for courses along the offensive line that can do what Seattle did at some point in time before Fernando Mendoza is inserted as the starting quarterback.
4: And I think it's going to take time. It's going to take patience. You know, the Raiders have just been in a bad spot for a few years now, and then you've had coaching changes and you've had quarterback changes, and you now finally look like at least you have the parts of a decent offense when you're talking about Brock Bowers and you're talking about Ashton Jeanty, and now you're talking about having Fernando Mendoza. It's going to take some time. So trying to, you know, be the Chargers right now or try to be the Broncos right now, and I think there's going to be a very agitated Chiefs quarterback who thinks, you know, he's hearing everybody say his career is over and his best days are behind him. You're not that right now. So I think you have a good set of building blocks. It looks like you're going to have a very ready quarterback when his number is called by his coach, but just wait your turn, and it's hard to make people be patient in the NFL when you're excited and there's a lot of expectation handed at the quarterback position.
1: Brock Bowers did not play in this game. Again, many of the starters for Las Vegas did. That now includes Jack Betch, their second-round pick last year when Pete Carroll was still the head coach of this team. He had 3 catches for 25 yards, including Fernando Mendoza's first NFL touchdown of his career. I bring up Jack Betch not just because our friend Q Myers is singing his praises left and right, home team, but because Jack Betch had just 20 catches on 29 targets for 244 yards, 0 touchdowns. touchdowns in his rookie campaign last year after being selected in the second round of the 2025 NFL draft. And after posting a monster year at TCU in his final college campaign, he had 62 catches, 9 touchdowns, of course, began his college career at LSU and was as heralded a recruit as you'll find. And then, of course, the tragedy of losing his brother on New Year's Day right before he was drafted. He was someone who a lot of folks were rooting for, really encouraging, not just to, in a heartwarming fashion, see him finally perhaps turning that corner, but also the Raiders, to your point, they're devoid of talent right now. And I think Jack Betch, if he can actually play at the level we know he can, that gives them another talented skill player for Fernando Mendoza and Kirk Cousins to have at their disposal.
4: You know, look, you have a pretty good scenario when you look at it. Expectations are not high. You have really young and talented players. You're going to have a situation where your offense should be doing most of the damage to the defenses that you see and give you a great chance to win. That's a fun way to watch your team develop and win football games. So, you know, look, the resetting of the field of the new talent should be pretty good for the Las Vegas Raiders. And now it just comes down to win. When and what? When does Fernando Mendoza get in? And what is the scenario that says, okay, it's the green light right now?
1: The good news is we heard from Fernando Mendoza tonight. Here he is with his thoughts on his preseason debut.
0: First, I want to thank God and my teammates and coaches for allowing me the opportunity. Today was it was an invigorating experience where there's not many moments where you feel fully alive, and on the field is when you feel fully alive, especially in the NFL atmosphere. So I want to give thanks to that. It was great to get out there, get my feet wet. You know, at first, especially the first drive, felt a little sped up because so much anticipation and excitement. However, I feel like my teammates around me protected me very well, and they helped slow me down. And I think it was a good experience.
1: I don't know if there is a greater soundbite in the NFL, and he's played just one preseason game. He is Fernando Mendoza, the reigning Heisman Trophy winner, the number one overall pick, a man who apparently avoids the Las Vegas Strip like it's a haunted house and he's out trick-or-treating, from what he told The Athletic's Mike Silver earlier this week. A joy, certainly a debut that has been a long time coming, although maybe not, because a year ago I don't think anyone was talking him about him winning the Heisman Trophy, but here we are, Fernando Mendoza, not going to lead the Vegas Raiders right away, home team, but he is their future.
4: You know, it's always good to know that. That's the toughest thing. You look around the NFL and the teams that have stopgap quarterbacks, stopgap quarterbacks, and uncertainty, or no quarterbacks, or four quarterbacks. You know, and now at least you know that the future is already here, and you know what you think is going to look like, and you hear what it sounds like. It sounds like leadership.
1: Coming up, let's talk about a team that has a quarterback, but this could be a make or break season in Green Bay. This is Game Night on ESPN Radio.
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0: 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The Green Bay Packers.
2: This is Rob Domofsky covering the Packers. It's sometimes hard to remember that the Packers were 9-3-1 and led the Broncos in the second half in Week 15 before their season fell apart. They lost Micah Parsons to injury and didn't win a game the rest of the way, twice blowing leads to the Bears in both the regular season and the playoffs. The focus around here all offseason has been on finishing. Coach Matt LaFleur stressed every way he knows how that they must finish. Said LaFleur, it's something that we've put a lot of emphasis on, and I expect us to be able to accomplish that, but we won't know until we get there.
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3: They can never be happy up there in the great state of Wisconsin. I don't know why, home team Brandon Leak, because they've got great food. The weather's nice this time of year, and yet Packer fans are still salty about a season that still saw them go to the playoffs despite losing arguably their best player on the football field. They lost tonight in preseason game number one, but ultimately, while Jordan Love did get the start tonight against the Pittsburgh Steelers, this one was all about the backups, the depth. It's still about finishing, though, and that is the biggest question mark, as you just heard Rob Domofsky say, when it comes to Matt LaFleur's team.
4: Well, they have a blueprint. If the quarterback is not throwing interceptions like he was early in his career, if they can get their defense to be consistent and certainly get Micah Parsons back the way that they want him, they can be a dangerous team when Micah Parsons is fully ready to go and for the end of the season run when you're trying to make a postseason push. The question is, does it all go together? Josh Jacobs, he's got the groin injury. How healthy is he going to be? But your quarterback, he's got some weapons. He's got a running back. He's got a coach. And he's got one of the best defensive players in the league. That's a great formula for Green Bay to be getting ready for a great run through the 2026 NFL season.
3: I'm glad you noted that Jordan Love and the Green Bay Packers have a coach, home team, because yeah. Amber Wilson on Unsportsmanlike this morning, of course, of Amber and Ian Acclaim, disagrees because she thinks the blame should be on the coaching staff.
5: I mean, he's improved every year that he's been in the NFL. Last year was his best season, and you just mentioned that they did have injuries, and they go into last season with one of the best rosters, if not the best roster in the National Football League. It ends up being a wildly disappointing season, and Jordan Love was not disappointing during that season, and so I actually give him a nod. I give him some credit. He had a 23-6 touchdown interception ratio, so all you can ask from your younger quarterbacks is for the development to see that, Canty, year in and year out, and he certainly has shown that. I don't think that their disappointment is actually on Jordan Love. I'd be looking more coaching staff, frankly.
3: Matt LaFleur has been the head coach of the Green Bay Packers for 7 years, home team. They have made the postseason in six of seven campaigns with him at the helm. I say once again, how can you not be happy with that, Green Bay Packer fans? I work in Jacksonville. Home team's in Atlanta. I know two franchises that would give anything for that sort of sustained success.
4: We're drinking out of the same glass of truth. He's been here for 7 years. They've won 13 games three times, and they have double-digit wins four times. There's, in my opinion, no problem with the coach. It comes down to execution, it comes down to health, and it comes down to your quarterback. And if your quarterback is not performing at a high or the highest level in the postseason, you're going to be out of there. And sometimes, even when he is performing, go see Josh Allen at a high level, you can still be out of there. So there are a lot of things that need to go right, as long as there is not malpractice. And I can't say that LaFleur could be charged with gross malpractice with what he's been given. It's just been a couple of seasons where it looked like they were going to go further than they did, and they did not. But overall, I think year by year, they are consistent. They at times have been dominant, and now it's time to see if they can shift a gear and get to elite level where even if you don't have your best game in the postseason, you find a way to win it.
3: Last year, the defense for the Green Bay Packers, because if we want to put this at the foot of the coaches, perhaps we put it at the foot of now departed defensive coordinator Jeff Hafley, now the head coach of the Miami Dolphins, 11th in points allowed per game, 18th in rushing defense, 11th in passing defense, home team. Not great. Not awful. Here, though, here is something. Here is a stat that I do want to point to. The Green Bay Packers defense under Jeff Hafley, year two of him being the DC, had just 7 interceptions. That was third worst in the NFL. They were 27th in total turnovers because they just had 14 total. The Kansas City Chiefs were 26th. I personally believe that when it comes to turnover margin, when it comes to takeaways in general, that is a stat that year over year, if it didn't bounce your way in year one, it'll bounce your way in year two. It's regression to the mean. And so I would anticipate, even with Micah Parsons potentially not coming back until October the 18th, that number is going to even out in some form or fashion. Either way, when they self-scouted, Matt LaFleur clearly must have identified some sort of deficiency on the defensive side of the ball because their first 3 draft picks all went to new first-year DC, Jonathan Gannon, and that side of the team.
4: Well, they had 36 sacks. You know, that's, yeah. There you go. You lost Micah Parsons, so pass rush can equal interceptions and tip balls that turn into interceptions as well. So, yeah, if you gotta find something, they can up the interception numbers. Okay, but overall, they keep things in front of them. Their defense doesn't get whipped a whole lot, and their offense has been consistent. So, you know, obviously, if you upgrade when you go to the draft and free agency, those things you expect to be better. But, man, they're teams you don't want to be in the NFL. The Green Bay Packers is not one. You want to be like the Green Bay Packers.
3: Oh, and by the way, that quarterback, if you go to their turnover differential, despite only having 14 total takeaways and 7 interceptions, plus 1. Because Jordan Love only threw 6 picks last year.
4: Oh. Well, that's kind of efficient, I think.
3: I would say so. He was number 2 in EPA and EPA per play, and so I don't think this falls at the foot of the quarterback either. They were 15th in running the ball last year. As you noted, Josh Jacobs injured at different points. There is at least one game off the top of my head, home team, that you could blame last year on the special teams unit. They went out, they drafted Trey Smack out of the University of Florida. We saw Brooke Pryor, our NFL Nation Steelers reporter, on the scene in Pittsburgh tonight. She said Trey Smack can smack that thing. I saw it when he was in college. So goodbye, Brandon McManus. Nice knowing you. Green Bay has also fixed its kicker woes. Maybe that was the Achilles heel holding them back. I'm not sure.
4: People like to make jokes. People like to say they aren't real NFL players. They always have something to say. One of the more important positions to position you in playoff seeding and winning games you could lose and winning playoff games are kickers, and kickers deserve respect in this league, especially when you're not a team kicking in a dome and you're going to be playing outside if you have home field advantage. So, yeah, special teams did cost them games, and hopefully that is something that will not be the case moving forward. Overall, this is a complete team. They've got a coach that's a proven winner. They have a quarterback that's won early, and he was one thing, throwing interceptions and being bad, and then got threatened with his job and became something else. You got Micah Parsons. For the love, Green Bay, you're okay. Let's see if you can make a postseason run.
3: For the love of Jordan Love, please, please. Man. It's not that bad up there in the great state of Wisconsin because the Green Bay Packers are plus 225 to win the NFC North. I'm told that's the best division in football, home team, and they have the second best odds to win it behind only the Detroit Lions.
4: I'm trying to figure out who's not going to the playoffs. Bears, Packers, Lions,
3: oh my.
4: Vikings. Who's not going? Man.
3: Maybe the team we're about to talk about next. The start of a new era in Las Vegas. He's Brandon Leak. I'm Mia O'Brien, and this is Game Night on ESPN Radio and the ESPN app.
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3: I'm Mia O'Brien. Full slate of preseason football tonight. Steelers rookie quarterback Drew Aller accounted for three total touchdowns to lead Pittsburgh to a 28-9 win over the Packers in Mike McCarthy's debut in his hometown against his old team. Bengals came back to beat the Lions in Cincinnati 16-14. Joe Burrow got the start, but it was Joe Flacco who threw the only Bengals touchdown of the night. First overall pick Fernando Mendoza made his NFL debut. Kirk Cousins got the start, though, for the Las Vegas Raiders. Both quarterbacks threw a touchdown apiece. Gardner Minshew threw a pair of TDs himself as the Cardinals cruised past Las Vegas 27-14. Neither Anthony Richardson nor Riley Leonard threw a touchdown, and each threw an interception as the Colts and Patriots tie at Gillette Stadium 13-all. Chargers beat the Texans 27-7. One game still in progress. The Tennessee Titans lead the San Francisco 49ers 19-10 with a little over a minute remaining in the game. For the first time since 2021, a Major League Baseball game was held at the Field of Dreams in Dyersville, Iowa. Kyle Schwarber powered the Phillies with two homers. Phillies beat the Twins 7-1. Two games currently in progress in the majors, both in the City of Angels. The Los Angeles Angels of Anaheim currently lead the Rangers 6-0 in the top of the sixth. And in a battle of the two best teams in baseball, the Dodgers have come back to take a 4-2 lead in the top of the seventh over the Milwaukee Brewers. Three games in the WNBA today, one still in progress. This one has a minute 19 remaining in the fourth. The Aces lead the Mystics 79-71 at home. The Atlanta Dream cruise past the Connecticut Sun 104-69, and the Liberty come back to beat the Sparks 85-81. For more scores and analysis, check out ESPN.com and the all-new ESPN app. We have more from Fernando Mendoza's NFL debut coming up next on Game Night with home team Brandon Leake and yours truly right here on Game Night on ESPN Radio.
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1: Not live from Studio Q in Las Vegas this evening, but we are going to head out to Sin City here momentarily. Mia O'Brien, home team Brandon Lee holding down the fort here on Game Night on ESPN Radio, presented by Progressive Insurance. Vinny Bonsenor, California Post senior NFL columnist who does a great job covering the Raiders and also teams up with our Q Myers over on Raider Nation Radio. He's the host of the Morning Tailgate, joins us now following the Raiders 27-14 loss in preseason game number one. Vinny, Fernando Mendoza is the headliner, but for you, what was the biggest takeaway from the debut of the Clint Kubiak Las Vegas Raiders?
2: They need work defensively, especially on third downs, which was a big problem for them last year. Now, granted, Max Crosby wasn't out there, but that doesn't excuse some of the issues that they have on third downs. Five straight scoring drives for the Cardinals to start the game, that's not good. A lot of work that needs to be done on defense, and quite honestly, I thought that Fernando Mendoza looked solid and really good and ahead of the game, and I think that that's going to carry over, and it's going to make this whole thing kind of interesting with he and Kirk Cousins, and I figure Kirk Cousins is going to get the start to start the season, but to me, it's only a matter of time before Fernando's out there as it should be. He's the real deal. And to me, the Raiders shouldn't waste much time getting him out on the field and getting the progress and the development expedited, because he's the future of the franchise. And to me, why even wait on that?
3: And that's what we've been talking about, Vinny, Mia, and I, the why and the what. Why would Fernando Mendoza supersede and take over the starting position, and what would it take? What does he have to do when the season gets started in order to be the starting quarterback for the Las Vegas Raiders?
2: I think the question is more organizationally. Why wouldn't you want to get Fernando Mendoza out there as quickly as possible to expedite his development? It's not so much what, I mean, to me, if you saw Fernando play tonight, he was comfortable. He was good on third downs. He was decisive. It didn't look too big for him in big moments on third downs. He was crisp and decisive. That's kind of a trait that he had. So it's less up to me, anyway, about what Fernando Mendoza needs to do. He just needs to be Fernando Mendoza. And it's more about the organization just being okay with starting a rookie quarterback, or at least getting the rookie quarterback on the field as soon as possible to, again, expedite his development. This is way less about 2026 and much more about 2027. Now, saying that, there's so much recent history of young quarterbacks who have gotten on the field early and helped their team win immediately, or at the very least in their second season. But the key is that they played in their first season. So if I'm the Raiders, I get it. I understand Kirk Cousins is a valuable asset as a veteran, somebody that knows Clint Kubiak's offense. But I don't care about that. I want Fernando Mendoza, if I am the Raiders, I would want Fernando Mendoza on the field as early as possible to get the development in line, online, and expedited so that success can start happening sooner rather than later. And I would imagine, I would say this, actually, not imagine, but I would say this, success will come sooner rather than later with Fernando Mendoza. There's a lot of special traits about him. I think people saw some of that tonight. They obviously saw it during his magical college run last year. There's a lot to like about Fernando Mendoza. And to me, if I'm the organization, I'm getting him on the field as quickly as possible.
1: The only thing that can make my heart flutter more than hearing Fernando Mendoza post-game is hearing Vinny Bonsenor of the California Post, senior NFL columnist, and of course, Raider Nation Radio, heaping praise on the number one overall pick. It was just so delightful. You have to root for this guy, Vinny. I also think that part of perhaps the decision to sit Fernando early is because of the state of the offensive line. For me, though, you alluded to some of these young quarterbacks who've had success early. immediately I think of Jaden Daniels, who took a beating in his final season at LSU behind that offensive line. Fernando Mendoza was sacked 41 times his junior year at Cal. He's not a stranger to contact. How is the state of the offensive line? Because Q, when he joined us, of course, the host of Game Night, Q Myers, here on ESPN Radio, when he joined us from Allegiant Stadium earlier, he kept hinting at something being amiss with the offense. But with Fernando Mendoza and Kirk Cousins looking very much successful out there and players like Jack Betch and Michael Mayer stepping up, my assumption is that it's the offensive line that gives you pause.
2: First of all, thank you for bringing up how Fernando Mendoza took a huge beating at Cal.
1: I followed that up earlier by saying the Tosh LePoy era is here. I did give you guys a shout out. Cal DBU, Hezekiah Masses, let's go Bears. Come on now.
2: Not only that, but the key part of that is that it didn't break Fernando Mendoza. He was completely fine. And you know what? Caleb Williams took a beating his first year with the Chicago Bears. Drake May took a beating his first year with the New England Patriots. There's quarterbacks that are just wired well enough to be able to survive early struggles. And I think Fernando Mendoza has already shown, based on what happened at Cal, that he can survive the rough moments. But what I saw from the Raiders offensive line in training camp, what I've seen from the Raiders offensive line in training camp, and quite honestly today as well, or tonight as well, I think the Raiders offensive line is going to be far better than it was last year. Between Tyler Linderbaum, the new center, Colton Miller being healthy, Jackson Powers Johnson being healthy, Rick Dennison, now the offensive line coach, Clint Kubiak being the head coach. Go back and look at what that group, Clint Kubiak, Rick Dennison, Andrew Nwoko, did with the Seattle Seahawks offensive line. You want to know where the Seattle Seahawks offensive line was ranked in 2024? I'll tell you. Last in the NFL by Pro Football Focus. Just like the Raiders were last year by Pro Football Focus. You want to know where the Seattle Seahawks, with one addition, and that was Gray Zabel, everyone else was the same. Under Rick Dennison, Andrew Janoco, and Clint Kubiak. You want to know where they finished? 13th, I think it was, in the NFL. And they won the Super Bowl without major improvements outside of Gray Zabel, and that was a huge addition. I'll give you that. So is Tyler Linderbaum this year for the Raiders. There's a track record of this group of coaches taking offenses that struggled the year before and offensive lines that quite honestly were bad the year before, and bringing them up to speed. So in my mind, I think. If you're looking at that offensive line, I don't see that as a major problem going into this year with Tyler Linderbaum, as I said, Colton Miller back at left tackle, Jackson Powers Johnson at right guard, the influence of Rick Dennison and Clint Kubiak. I think the offensive line is going to be fine, which is further evidence or proof, whatever you want to call it, that if you put Fernando Mendoza out there, he's not going to be a sitting duck. This will be an offensive line that I think is going to be far better than it was last year.
3: Outside of the offense and outside of Max Crosby, where do the Raiders get pass rush?
2: It's a great question. Quiddy Pay is somebody that they brought in free agency. Malcolm Kuntz, who had a flash a couple of years ago, but has never, been anything like that before or actually since. So he's somebody that they're counting on. But that's a great question. And here's the thing: you can't solve all your problems in one off season. The Raiders have had major problems. This is a team that won 3 games this year, 4 games the year before. Obviously, there were all sorts of problems. And pass rush, consistent pass rush is one of those things. So, I don't know necessarily where they're going to get it, because there's just no proof of concept for that with the current roster. And, you hope that a Keon Crawford is somebody that can produce some pass rush, but there really isn't anything that's definitive. So Quiddy Pay needs to get back to being the 8 to 10 sack guy that he was throughout a couple of years of his career with the Indianapolis Colts. But outside of that, it's hard to find where exactly that pass rush is going to come from consistently for the Raiders this year.
1: Vinny, I look over at my TV here in the home studio, and I see Fernando Mendoza's smiling face at the podium and highlights of him ripping absolute dime seeds up the middle of the field from tonight's, albeit lost, 27-14, but his debut for the Las Vegas Raiders right now on NFL Network. And so all is well in Las Vegas, even if the score does not indicate as such. We appreciate you joining us here on Game Night on ESPN Radio.
2: All right, guys. Thank you for having me, and have a great night.
1: Absolutely, and I never said anything bad about Cal, home team. Let the record show, home
3: man,
1: team Brandon Lee.
3: The man thinks he heard something from you, Mia.
1: Well, he's about to get in his car and call Mike Silver of The Athletic and be like, Mia was talking trash about Cal. Listen, I am a Tosh LePoy defender on this program. Cal DBU, folks, Fernando Mendoza was robbed of what could have been an all-ACC performing junior season. I digress. Coming up, who will rise up in Atlanta? This is Game Night on ESPN Radio.
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1: Hey, it's Evan Cohen. 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

0: the Las Vegas Raiders, Kirk Cousins, the starting quarterback for the Atlanta Falcons, to be determined. We're not even going to go down that road with the Cleveland Browns. This is Game Night on ESPN Radio, the ESPN app. Mia O'Brien, home team Brandon Leak. 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Home team holding down the fort in the ATL. And so it's time that I turn the reins over to my tag team partner, because home team, you have the latest when it comes to the Tua Tagovailoa, Michael Penix, Jack Strand, Cooper Rush, shrouded in mystery quarterback room that I find one of the most fascinating in football, if for no other reason than, number one, both of the two potential starters are left-handed, and number two, because Michael Penix dazzled us in his final season of college ball at Washington. Injuries have derailed his college and now NFL career. And now you're telling me that the report that he was potentially out 4 weeks as he continued his rehab from his latest knee injury may not actually be the full story?
1: I don't have anything for you, Mia. I think you need to get some Pepto-Bismol and a napkin, because there's a lot to dive into and dissect with this situation, including the quarterback situation with the Atlanta Falcons. They start training camp with Michael Penix Jr. not being able to go. Tua Tagovailoa with a back injury, so he doesn't start. And Jack Strand was taking the starting reps, the opening sessions on 11-on-11 drills for the Atlanta Falcons. Throw in Jalen Walker, one of your monster picks last year, blew out his knee. And oh, by the way, a suspension is coming down, certainly for James Pierce Jr., who led you in sacks last year because of an off-field situation with cops and a domestic situation with WNBA star Rickea Jackson. That was just the first week of training camp. So that's Pepto-Bismol tablet number one for you, Mia O'Brien. Here's your second tablet. Since Matt Ryan left earlier this decade, I want you to listen who has thrown a pass for the Atlanta Falcons over the last few years. Matt Schaub, my man, Josh Rosen, Felipe Franks, Marcus Mariota, Desmond Ridder, Taylor Heineke, Kirk Cousins, Michael Penix Jr., and it looks like we're headed with Tua starting tomorrow in the first preseason game, and no reps so far for Michael Penix Jr. Tua Tagovailoa will be the 10th quarterback since Matt Ryan took over the reins. This has been a project, a situation that just doesn't seem to have a start, a middle, or an end to it, where the next phase of Falcons' future goes.
0: Well, so, but this latest twist with Michael Penix Jr., that he went on a podcast and now it may be mental. Like, so it may not even be the knee and part of his recovery now. I mean, that's out there in the public, right?
1: He had been saying, he said a couple of things. One, he said that he was feeling fine. He was just waiting for the doctors to clear him. Then he also said he was focusing on getting healthy and not focusing on being a starter. Then earlier this week on Tuesday, he sat down with Cam Newton on his 4th and 1 podcast from the Falcons facility. And he said that the doctor said he is healthy and good to go. He just has some mental roadblocks and hesitation that he has to get over. So there have been just a lot of things going on coming out of Michael Penix Jr. He's got a fan base that just desperately wants to see what he's able to do, because when he got drafted, Kirk Cousins was supposed to be the starter. Then Cousins got hurt. He finished the last three games of that season. He started last year, then he got hurt, and now he's coming off of surgery and looks like he will be the third or maybe fourth string quarterback as we go into the first part of preseason.
0: Nobody knows the Falcons like home team Brandon Leak, except for perhaps Harry Douglas, the co-host of Freddie and Harry here on ESPN Radio. And Harry says, given all of these latest developments when it comes to the comeback of one Michael Penix Jr., Tua Tagovailoa needs to take this job while he still can.
2: When we're just talking about physical ability, Michael Penix Jr. is the better quarterback. He can throw the football with the best of them in this league. It can make every single throw and be pinpoint accurate. But you also have to be healthy in doing so. So if I'm Tua, while Michael Penix Jr. can't play in preseason games, while Michael Penix Jr. cannot be in 11-on-11 drills or contact drills, you damn right you better take over these reins. You better grab that bull by the horns and push yourself in a position to where Kevin Stefanski, Tommy Rees as the offensive coordinator, and Matt Ryan as the president, who played quarterback for that organization, they feel comfortable with you being that starting quarterback.
1: There's a lot to unpack, and I love HD. I just don't know the path. I mean, I don't know how you get to the first preseason game, miss all of training camp with no reps, and then you take the starting job from a veteran quarterback who has led the NFL in completion percentage for 1 year when he was healthy and he had some weapons in Tua. As far as his accuracy, Michael Penix Jr. is a 59% completion rate passer in his pro career, plus he is injury prone. So I don't know how those list of facts add up to you taking the job from Tua and taking the Falcons on a run where they go to the playoffs. I just don't know how it exists, and I really feel like now he's just been dealt a raw hand, that when he got here, it was Kirk Cousins. When he got his shot, he got hurt. And while he's recovering from injury, Tua's going to be here, and he's going to be playing on a one-year deal where Miami is picking up the majority of his salary. The Falcons are only paying him $1 million. He's going to be playing his tail off to make sure he gets another contract, either with the Falcons or somewhere else down the road. So I don't know the path to Michael Penix Jr. getting a chance to get the reps and get the starts for the Atlanta Falcons.
0: So let's reframe this conversation then, home team. Let's look at it this way. By all accounts, at the very least when it comes to the preseason, this is Tua Tagovailoa's team. How different is the offensive operation under Kevin Stefanski when Tua Tagovailoa is the starter versus when Michael Penix Jr. is the starter from what you have seen and heard so far?
1: $64,000 question, Mia, because Kevin Stefanski isn't calling the plays. He turned play calling duties over to Tommy Rees in Cleveland, and you throw in that, you try not to be negative because Kevin Stefanski has been to the playoffs twice, been coach of the year a couple of times. He did it with veteran quarterback. Now he's got a veteran quarterback, so you would like that. But they come out of Cleveland where they had quarterback uncertainty, and they were 31st and 32nd in total offense and scoring touchdowns leaving Cleveland. So this is not a regime that has come in lighting it up. And you do have Bijan Robinson, and you do have Drake London, and you do have Michael, you do have Kyle Pitts, and you do have Zachariah Branch, the rookie out of Georgia, but I don't know how all of this is going to pan out. Plus, you have questions at right tackle as well, which is now the most important position.

0: Zachariah Branch, the rookie out of Georgia, but I don't know how all of this is going to pan out. Plus, you have questions at right tackle as well, which is now the most important position because you have two left-handed quarterbacks who now going to have to be protected by the right tackles to protect their blind side. There are just a ton of questions that continue to pile up for Kevin Stefanski before they get to game number one.
1: Well, so that's why I asked the question, though, because I think that, and I don't want to dismiss Tua Tagovailoa completely as an NFL quarterback, but ultimately, when you look at the average depth of target throughout the course of his career, it is not exactly like Tua Tagovailoa is consistently looking to push the ball down the field at a clip that maybe a Drake May or a Matthew Stafford might be prone to do, pulling up that A-dot from a season ago when it comes to Tua Tagovailoa, granted not necessarily in a full season for the Miami Dolphins. He averaged about 7 yards per attempt, which, you know, I mean, that's about middle of the road. It was 33rd, but that's not too far off from the rest of the pack. But at the same time, I look at explosive weapons like Drake London and Bijan Robinson and Kyle Pitts, and I say, okay, Tua Tagovailoa can manage this offense, but I don't know if it can maximize those players.
0: Well, you're going to have to run the ball, and they know they're going to run the ball, so that might help out with play action. And when he had Tyreek Hill, you know, he had that deep threat and the best wide receiver in the league. So you have to figure out the offensive piece, the timing, the rhythm, the protection. Then you also got to look at the schedule, Mia. I mean, the schedule is not the easiest. At Pittsburgh, Carolina, Green Bay, the Saints, Baltimore, Chicago, San Francisco, Tampa Bay, Cincinnati, Kansas City, before you get a bye week. I mean, there are a lot of monsters, ghouls, and goblins in front of the Atlanta Falcons with questions that need to be answered soon.
1: So much for playing in the easiest division in the NFL, allegedly. Right, home team? Yeah. So much for that. He is home team Brandon Leak. I'm Mia O'Brien. Coming up next, a trio of games highlights a night in the W. This is Game Night on ESPN Radio, the ESPN app, SiriusXM Channel 80, and don't forget about the TuneIn app.
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1: I'm Mia O'Brien. The headliners coming out of the first full slate of NFL preseason football. Two rookie quarterbacks. Let's begin in Pittsburgh, where Drew Aller accounted for three total touchdowns in the Steelers' 28-9 win over the Packers. Meanwhile, out in the desert, first overall pick Fernando Mendoza made his NFL debut, but Kirk Cousins got the start for Las Vegas. Both quarterbacks threw touchdowns tonight. Gardner Minshew threw a pair of TDs himself, and the Cardinals cruised 27-14. Joe Burrow got the start as the Bengals came back to beat the Lions in Cincinnati 16-14. The Chargers beat the Texans 27-7. Neither Anthony Richardson nor Riley Leonard threw a touchdown, and each of them threw an interception as the Colts and Patriots tie at Gillette Stadium 13-13. And this one just went final from Levi's Stadium. The Tennessee Titans prevail over the San Francisco 49ers 19-13 in Robert Saleh's return to Santa Clara. For the first time since 2021, a Major League Baseball game held at the Field of Dreams in Dyersville, Iowa. Kyle Schwarber powered the Phillies with two home runs. The Phillies beat the Twins 7-1. Two games currently in progress in the majors, both out on the left coast. In a game between the two best teams in all of baseball, the Los Angeles Dodgers holding on to a 4-2 lead over the Milwaukee Brewers. That game is in the bottom of the eighth. Angels lead the Rangers 7-0. That game in the bottom of the seventh. Three games in the WNBA. One just went final out in Sin City. The Las Vegas Aces, their second straight win over the Mystics, 83-76. The Sparks comeback falls short as the Liberty win at 85-81, and the Dream win and wire to wire, 104-69 over the Connecticut Sun. For more scores and analysis, check out ESPN.com and the all-new ESPN app. We span the WNBA coming up next on Game Night with home team Brandon Leak and yours truly right here on ESPN Radio.
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1: We now have two teams who have punched their ticket to the 2026 postseason in the WNBA. 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The Las Vegas Aces have joined the Minnesota Lynx in clinching a postseason spot thanks to an 83-76 win over Washington tonight, and in part thanks to the Los Angeles Sparks' loss to the New York Liberty. How did the Aces do it? It went a little something like this.
0: It's time to get caught up on the top stories from around the W.
3: Stewart on the run. Banks! 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
4: Asia went to one. Through the foul.
3: A deep one. 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Caitlin Clark!
0: This is WNBA Roundup on Game Night.
1: Team Asia Wilson still may be the betting favorite for MVP for a record fifth time. But on Thursday night, it was her teammate Jackie Young who stole the show.
4: Young steps it back for a new season high.
5: She's a bad woman. Jackie Young not messing around. She can get you with the three. She can go around you. Solid all-around game. And you're right. When you have a woman that can win the MVP again and then firepower like Jackie Young when she decides to go off like that, you're going to have a big problem on your hands. I don't think it matters if the Aces finish up 1, 2, or 3. They're going to be the team to beat. I think they just know how to win. And Jackie Young, with a performance like she did tonight, is going to be an alert. Because if she has some of those as we get close to the end of the season, if she has one of those or two of those in the postseason, she's going to make a dangerous team even more dangerous. And that is championship-level dangerous when you're talking about how she can help out the Las Vegas Aces.
1: Vegas is headed to the postseason for an eighth straight season. To give you an NFL analogy, home team, tell me if you're feeling this. The Aces are the Chiefs.
5: Right.
1: They are the Philadelphia Eagles, San Francisco 49ers. I don't care what happens in the regular season. I don't care what the stats tell you. While, yes, the Minnesota Lynx very much could be the Buffalo Bills, the Baltimore Ravens, consistently the best team throughout the course of the regular season. When it comes to October, we know who the boogeyman is. Or the boogeywoman, I should say.
5: Very good analogy. And the NBA analogy, they were Warriors prime. Nothing mattered. It was fun to watch. You got to see great performances in the regular season. Come postseason, everybody expected them to win and just tried to figure out year after year who had the firepower to match them, and there weren't many that could deal with the task.
1: And it's ultimately one of those things where, hey, I respect what Olivia Miles, Nafisa Collier, and friends are doing.
5: Yeah.
1: But ultimately, when I look at the odds right now at DraftKings Sportsbook, I see plus 100 for the Minnesota Lynx to win the 2026 title. I see the Las Vegas at Aces at plus 400. I am pounding plus 400. And I think Olivia Miles should be the MVP home team. Oh. But at the same time, I just cannot count out Asia Wilson in a 5-game series in the postseason and, of course, a 7-game series this go-round in the championship round. Part of why the Aces have clinched that 8th straight postseason berth is because the Los Angeles Sparks fell to the Liberty in a back-and-forth affair at the Barclays Center.
5: You know, you got yourself a situation where Asia Wilson is Shaq. She's Shaq. So when Shaq Prime was in effect, you just had to deal with it. And my goodness, if Jackie Young is going to be Kobe while Shaq continues to rack up the MVPs and be dominant, boy, you're going to have a situation where you can't find a weak link in the armor.
1: So if Asia is Shaq, then let's listen in to Amazon Prime. What does that make Breonna Stewart?
6: Clutch time here at Barclays Center. Stewart. Sizing up handy. Stewart. Yeah. First point in the second half for Breonna Stewart.
1: They're the ultimate Jekyll and Hyde in the W this year, home team. They lose to the Fever earlier this week, absolutely routed at Gainbridge Fieldhouse. Now they bounce back for their fifth consecutive home win. They start the season 3-7. They go on an 8-0 win streak. Like, I can't figure out who the New York Liberty are, and I don't feel the same way, despite the fact that they won the title 2 years ago, about them as I do the Las Vegas Aces at this point, despite the fact that they got Jonquel Jones, another double-double, 11 points and 18 boards, the most by any Liberty player this year, and not to mention Breonna Stewart, Sabrina Ionescu, still two of the best players on planet Earth.
5: Yeah, Ionescu had 20 points, and, you know, Breonna Stewart is Kevin Durant. She can get the bucket.
1: Yeah, that's a good analogy.
5: She's a Briangela. She can get the bucket when she needs to. Look, you know, they have had some interesting moments where it's ups and downs, but they have the pedigree to get back to the top of the mountain. The question becomes, you know, are they going to be down 12 points against a better team or a team that's as good as them? Can they make a comeback? Do they put themselves in a bad position, that is? Or will they be the hand that really has the fist that makes you have to deal with the punch and the jabs and the uppercuts and make you chase them down around the court? So a good win by them, and they're getting close to maybe ramping things up to championship-level basketball again.
1: One note from the Los Angeles Sparks. Cam Brink did exit this game with a rib injury. Head coach Lynn Roberts telling reporters following this 85-81 loss to the Liberty that Cam is getting evaluated right now. Quote, she took a brutal hit to the ribs by Breonna Stewart. The doctors are looking at her right now, and that is all that I know. Ray Burrell, a career-high 28 points, including 5 threes made. She and Brink also collided at one point on the floor. If you're the Los Angeles Sparks at this point in time, home team, and this is even prior to Bob Iger and Jared Kushner purchasing the Los Angeles Lakers, and in turn, I would think if you're purchasing it from the Walter Group, that'll include the Los Angeles Sparks. This was a team that, by all accounts, because of that new ownership group, was about to hit the reset button. If I'm the Sparks, I'm not trotting Cam Brink out there until she is 100% healthy. I'm even being cautious with Ray Burrell and other players on this Sparks team that I believe are in my future plans, because ultimately, I don't want to say you're tanking for Juju, because I don't think Juju Watkins comes out. I don't think she comes out after this year.
5: Oh.
1: But I do think you have to reevaluate where you are headed and who is a part of those plans at this time.
5: That was a good point, because you absolutely tank for Juju. But you're right. She should she could be sticking around, and then it's all for naught. And I think, you know, you got 12 wins. You're not going anywhere. There's no need to put the future on pause right now trying to win games against teams that are clearly more advanced than you are. So you're right. Kim Brink probably needs to be told, hey, we know you're a competitor, but we have bigger fish to fry. Don't worry, better days are coming.
1: One more game in the W tonight up in Uncasville, Connecticut at the Mohegan Sun Arena. Wire to wire to win for home team's Atlanta Dream. 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
7: And Gray drills another up to four threes. 29 for Gray, 29 for Howard. May the best bestie outscore the other.
1: Brendan Glasheen on the call. This is a dream team, home team, that when they're clicking, many believe they're a top four outfit in the W. The problem is sometimes you catch them on a night where both Alisha Gray and Ryan Howard go missing. It's why more than one WNBA fan I've seen online have coined the phrase that perhaps Ryan Howard, the PG, the Paul George of the W, because inexplicably in big games, where'd she go?
5: I'm not going to let people talk about the Atlanta Dream right now. Don't talk about them. You keep talking about the Valkyries. Keep on talking about the Lynx and the Aces and the Fever and the Liberty. They have been playing great basketball all season long. When they've had some bad games, they've bounced back seven games now where they've scored 100 points or more. They win by 35 on the road. Alisha Gray, one of the more underrated all-stars and young ladies in the W, and don't do it. Quietly, the Atlanta Dream have put together a much better team the last 2 years offensively, and they have not necessarily the experience in the postseason, but they have a group of ladies that could get on a run, and it wouldn't be surprising to me if they found themselves deep in the postseason, and who knows, maybe in a final round of basketball play in the W.
1: If the season were to end today, they would be the four seed, a biggie looming at home Sunday against the would-be five seed Indiana Fever. Tip-off is set for 5 p.m. Couple other notes from this game between the Sun and the Fever. Angel Reese finished with 8 points, 15 boards, three steals, and a career-high four blocks. And credit where credit is due to Brittany Griner. Obviously on the back nine of her career, now playing with the Connecticut Sun, the only player in WNBA history to record 900-plus blocks in her career. Still to come, we go all the way up. Coming up here, this is Game Night on ESPN Radio.
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0: We are in Duval and the ATL here on game night on ESPN Radio. Mia O'Brien, home team, Brandon Leak. 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But even if Q Myers has the night off because he was covering the Raiders and the Cardinals, you know there is only one way we can close this puppy out.
1: Wish you and love to the ones that deserve it.
2: Nothing can stop me. I'm all the way up.
1: This is All the Way Up.
2: All the way up. All the way up.
1: On game night.
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0: And home team, we do begin with that game that Q Myers was covering for the Raider Radio Network. Final score, the Arizona Cardinals 27, the Las Vegas Raiders 14, but not before we got some Mendoza magic.
3: Dasher on the inside slot. Fernando looking left across the middle. Caught. Touchdown. Jack Besh. Fernando Mendoza. A rifle.
4: Yes.
3: To Jack Besh. And the Raiders score six. Touchdown. Las Vegas Raiders.
5: You know,
2: nothing can stop me. I'm all the way up.
5: It's going to be fun. It was supposed to be Derek Carr. It was supposed to be a lot of people. And the Raiders are a passionate fan base, Mia. And it looks like, finally, a little luck has fallen on them. They got a guy who's wired to be a leader, a guy who's wired for tough times, and a guy who can lead you to good times. So the Fernando Mendoza experience with a touchdown, his first night as a pro in a preseason game, a great start to hopefully a great career for the Las Vegas Raiders.
0: And the call courtesy our friends at Raider Nation Radio, 920 AM. That also sounds a whole heck of a lot like the city of Cincinnati once upon a time before a guy named Joe led them all the way to the Super Bowl. A different guy named Joe helped them win 16-14 in preseason game number one tonight.
6: Second and goal from the four. Shotgun snap to Flacco. Fakes a handoff. Nice. Short pass. Jack Hendrys toward the end zone. Touchdown!
4: Nice.
6: Bengals as the rookie tight end out of Texas catches the short pass from Joe Flacco and runs it in for the score.
2: Nothing can stop me. I'm all the way up.
5: You know, it's a very interesting situation in Cincinnati. I think everybody looks at Joe Burrow. You can tell he's one of the better quarterbacks in the NFL. But the results haven't been there. He's been hurt, so they haven't been winning. They had some success, clearly, when they go to the Super Bowl early in his career. But there's been a lot of L's next to Bengal games. And so him staying healthy and getting the opportunity now with still some really good pieces offensively, they need to make some noise in that North Division in the AFC and find a way to get back to, if it's not Super Bowl form, at least respectability and being a dangerous team throughout the regular season and the playoffs.
0: The Bengals keeping Joe Flacco around says to me, home team, no excuses, even if Joe Burrow is to have another injury maligned season. This team is built to win right now. The call courtesy of ESPN 1530. One more game to get to from the gridiron. This one was all Steelers in Mike McCarthy's debut in Western Pennsylvania.
7: Howler gets the snap, will keep, and will go into the end zone, fake to the left, back to the right. It's a Pittsburgh Steelers touchdown for Drew Howler.
6: Stop peeking in the backfield, defender.
2: Nothing can stop me. I'm all the way up.
5: They say, Mia, if you have two quarterbacks, you have none. Well, what if you have four? You got Aaron Rodgers, you got Mason Rudolph, you got Will Howard, you got Drew Howler. What do? You're not carrying four quarterbacks. You know, the thing that I think helps Drew Aller is he's a third-round pick, and he looked good. So if he can continue to do that, depending on how many reps they give him the rest of postseason, maybe he can bump himself up the depth chart. And if there is an emergency situation with Aaron Rodgers, maybe he's the golden boy who can get them to a playoff. And not just the playoffs. The Steelers have been going to the playoffs. They just lose in the first round.
0: Mike McCarthy did select the former Penn State signal caller in the third round. The call courtesy of WDVE 102.5 FM. From the gridiron to the baseball diamond, I was trying to come up with something like, you know, Midwestern-y, but Pennsylvania's not the Midwest. There's nothing more Midwest than Iowa. Dyersville, Iowa, to be exact, home team. That is where the Phillies and the Twins battled on Thursday night.
4: out of a stretch, the delivery.
8: Oh, this ball's hammered toward right field. It is high. It has a serious chance. Back to the wall is Kishore. He's at the wall, and he jumps. Oh, and he knocked it over. He jumped to catch it. It hit his glove, and the ball dropped over the wall. Wow, and the Phillies are going to jump up 4-1. I mean, I feel bad for Kishore and great for Schwarber at the same time.
5: You know,
2: nothing can stop me. I'm all the way up.
5: I don't know if the Phillies are going to get the wild card. I don't know if they're going to miss the playoffs. They got a home run into some corn. So, hey, you got that for this year. And Kyle Schwarber is one of the most dangerous men in baseball right now. And when you're looking to have a game like that in a special place like that, having a guy like that is cool.
0: Sports Radio 94 WIP with the call. As someone who lived in the great state of Iowa for 3 years, home team, I can assure you there is no place more magical than Dyersville. There is no scene in all of sports, in my opinion. It's not hyperbolic, folks. There is nothing like the Field of Dreams game, which returned tonight for the first time since 2021. To see those Hall of Famers come out from the cornfield, from the original house, from the 1988 film. It's just one of those moments that if you love sports, how can you not be romantic about baseball? Witnessing a scene quite like that. He's home team Brandon Leak. I'm Mia O'Brien. This is game night on ESPN Radio. We continue to go all the way up with a shutout for one of the hottest teams in all the majors.
9: Here's the pitch, and it is driven into left field. It is back and has gone. A slam for Durbin, and the Red Sox lead it 5-0. Who needs 10 fingers? Durbin. Tone setting of the Red Sox. Finally a big swing in Toronto.
2: Nothing can stop me. I'm all the way up.
5: Red Sox had won 7 in a row, and then they went to a little bit of a slide, and people thinking, oh, my goodness, have they lost it? No, good teams don't become bad teams immediately. They just take dives, and now it looks like they're back, and they're ready for the next month and a half to see where they can finish up and see if they can be in playoff mode.
0: The 5-game skid is over. The Red Sox back on the winning track. The call courtesy of WEEI 93.7 FM. The Pittsburgh Pirates, a year ahead of schedule, perhaps? Well, they were definitely ahead of schedule today.
7: A swing fly ball. Flores is trying for another home run. This one's out of here. He's driven in 6. Another 3-run home run for Rafael Flores Jr., his second in as many innings. The Pirates are up 13-0.
2: Nothing can stop me. I'm all the way up.
5: You know, with whatever's going on with Paul Skeens and people a little bit skittish, good to have some good news and maybe something to look forward to next year in Pittsburgh. So, you know, look, fans want some hope. And if you can get an outing like that, even though you're not going anywhere, you can maybe get some hope to start off next season.
0: A win at Acrisure down the road, a win at PNC, a good night if you are a Pittsburgh sports fan. Also a good night if you're a fan of the Washington Nationals.
10: Gausman to the belt. Abrams does not run. The pitch is launched right center field. Pearl Armstrong going back to the wall. And there it goes. Bobby Ortiz does it again. It's 5-0 Nationals. Ortiz with a 3-run clout over the right center field wall.
2: Nothing can stop me. I'm all the way up.
5: Anytime you get a shutout, you've dominated. So, again, another team that's not going anywhere. A lot of teams hung around that wild card haven where you still had a chance right before the trade deadline, and some teams were gone. So when you get a big win, not many people out there in the ballpark with your name and your hats on it, and you get a win like that on the road, nothing wrong with that at all.
0: Nationals 5 games back of that third wild card spot in the NL after the 7-0 win over the Chicago Cubs, who remain 6.5 games up on the Padres for the first wild card spot in the National League. Holding it down for the ATL, he's home team Brandon Leak. I'm Mia O'Brien. Coming up next is SportsCenter All Night with Chris Burnett. 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
4: You can hear the crowd here at Allegiant Stadium. Raider Nation is looking for a great future with the number one pick overall, the Heisman Trophy winner out of Indiana.
3: People will come, Ray. People will most definitely come.
5: The 2-0 to Schwarber. Swung on. Hit deep. Headed for the corn. And that ball is gone. Lead off home run for Kyle Schwarber to electrify the crowd here in Dyersville.
3: National League powerhouses square off in L.A.
6: Here's the 3-1. And he missed inside. It's another bases-loaded walk. Back-to-back bases-loaded walks by Ortiz and Hamilton, and the Brewers lead it 2-0.
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9: Coming up, NFL preseason is a go. Rookie debuts on deck. 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It's getaway day in baseball. Drama in Baton Rouge again, and we check in on the latest in the W. Let's take it to the desert, though. Home to both these teams, Cardinals, Raiders in Las Vegas, preseason time. Everybody locked into this one to see former Heisman winner, national champion, and number one overall pick in April's draft, quarterback Fernando Mendoza. We knew ahead of time Kirk Cousins would get the start. We also knew Mendoza would play. Believe the quote pregame was, he'll get plenty of reps. This one really about Mendoza, though, and in the second quarter.
10: Fernando is in the shotgun here on a third down. A little bit of pressure. Fernando looking right the whole way. Going up in the air for an outstanding catch. Again, is Jack Besh enough for a first down? And this is what we've wanted to see from Jack Besh. Be that possession receiver on third down, EA. And he comes through and makes a big catch for Fernando Mendoza.
9: And there's the first completion, Raider Nation Radio, 9:20 a.m. Just moments later.
10: Besh on the inside slot. Fernando looking left across the middle. Caught. Touchdown. Jack Besh. Fernando Mendoza. A rifle.
11: Yes.
10: To Jack Besh. And the Raiders score 6. Touchdown, Las Vegas Raiders.
9: Well, that didn't take long. Mendoza grabs his first touchdown toss in the NFL. Not really official yet, but he becomes the first number one overall pick to throw a touchdown pass in his preseason debut since Baker Mayfield, who had 2 in his debut back in 2018. Cardinals were in the mood to play spoiler, though, in his debut.
12: That will be the final snap of the game. Both teams spill out on the field here at Allegiant Stadium in Las Vegas. They're shaking hands. And after a loss last week in the Hall of Fame game tonight, the starters for the Cardinals got going, and this was a really intriguing first half for both sides.
9: That from Arizona Sports 98.7 FM. Fernando Mendoza finishes 10 of 16 for 97 yards and a touchdown. That that passing touchdown came on a slant route. Last season at Indiana, six of his FBS leading 41 touchdown passes were slants, his most of any route. Raiders head coach Clint Kubiak on what he saw from Mendoza tonight.
11: You know, I thought he led a good scoring drive as far as getting in and out of the huddle and commanding the group and getting the play calls down. You know, I saw the same guy that we've seen in practice. I see, an ascending player. We just got to keep getting better.
9: So that from the Raiders for Arizona. Running back Jeremiah Love, 11 rushes, 58 yards, 3 receptions in his preseason debut, former number 3 overall pick. And the Cardinals, first team to score a touchdown on the first 3 offensive possessions of a preseason game since the Bills did it in 2022. Cardinals next game, Saturday, August 22nd against the Cowboys. And for the Raiders, Thursday, August 20th at the Texans. That will be on ESPN. Lions Bengals, Burrow's Bengals, in fact, and Joe Burrow got the start at quarterback tonight for Cincinnati. What we'd heard all offseason, guys, got to get better on the O-line. Got to keep Burrow upright, right? After all, guy missed 8 games last year due to a turf toe injury. So here we go. First quarter, new year. Stay upright, Joe.
13: Second down and 7 from the 50. Play action fake and a deep drop. Burrow gets hit and sacked. Back at the 41-yard line, a 9-yard loss on the sack.
9: ESPN 1530. Well, that didn't go as planned. That was this year. It sounded like last year. Burrow somewhat efficient, though. 2 series under his belt tonight. 5 of 6, 39 yards. Completed his first 5 pass attempts of the game. And in comes QB2 and seasoned vet Joe Flacco. Flacco in the second quarter.
13: Second and goal from the 4. Shotgun snap to Flacco. Fakes a handoff. Nice. Short pass. Jack Hendry's toward the end zone. Touchdown!
14: Nice.
13: Bengals as the rookie tight end out of Texas catches the short pass from Joe Flacco and runs it in for the score.
9: And not much sledding from there for either team. That turned out to be the only touchdown in this one as we move to the end.
13: Clifford in the victory formation. This should be the final snap of the game. He takes the snap. His right knee hits the turf. And the final 10 seconds are about to run off the clock. The final score in the preseason opener. Cincinnati 16, Detroit 14.
9: And Bengals QB Joe Burrow after the game on that sack.
15: Today, it's taken an extra hit. Was that frustrating for you?
16: You get your feet wet. You know, that's football. Obviously, no place that we can be better.
9: So probably not thrilled. I get it. As for the other quarterbacks, Detroit quarterback Jared Goff did not play. Luke Altmyer got the start, 130 yards, a touchdown, and 2 interceptions. Lions next game, August 22nd against Washington. For the Bengals, August 22nd against Chicago. Packers Steelers, Mike McCarthy and Aaron Rodgers in yellow and black. That's different. Was announced well before the game Rodgers would not suit up. Believe he made that clear as well this week with his "it's not real football" comment. Well, it was real for some. Green Bay sent Bryce Love out there. Small sample size, Love, 3 of 5, 18 yards, just kicking the rust off. This one turned into the Drew Aller show, though. Steelers QB Aller in the third quarter.
17: Here's a dart of a throw and a crossing pattern. It's complete to Wiegand. Wiegand pulling away inside the 30, inside the 20, inside the 10, racing down the right sideline and caught at the 2-yard line. Caden Wiegand, a 75-yard pickup on a quick slant to the left.
9: The call there from WDVE 102.5 FM. Then, same quarter. Aller again.
17: Aller gets the snap. Will keep and will go into the end zone. Fake to the left, back to the right. It's a Pittsburgh Steelers touchdown for Drew Aller.
13: Stop peeking in the backfield, defender.
17: The Steelers take a knee, and that will be that. The Mike McCarthy era is underway here in Pittsburgh.
18: And it looks like there's going to be more points. Just saying.
17: That's the end of the game. And the final score, the Steelers 28 and the Packers 9.
9: And Drew Aller, 10 of 13, 153 yards, 2 touchdown passes, 3 drives, 3 touchdowns. Not bad. Mason Rudolph, 10 of 11, 93 yards, completed his first 9 passes. That's his most consecutive completions to start a game. His most regular season completions to start a game is 8, that in 2024, and Will Howard, 7 of 9, 86 yards. Steelers head coach Mike McCarthy after the game on the status of his QB room.
14: I really like the room. I think it's a really good quarterback room, and I thought they played that way tonight. So, the first series a little bumpy. We had the sack. On the double A blitz, but I thought Mason, was a 16, 17, 18 play drive. So that's exactly what I was looking for from him. And I thought both Will and Drew, Will had some peaks and valleys there because some things that didn't go quite right. And I thought he did a really good job, his composure. Playing through the 2-minute drill was excellent, and I even thought about giving Drew a 2-minute drill at the end there. But you get to that point in game, you worry about just being healthy and so forth. But I really like the performance of all three quarterbacks tonight.
9: So the quarterback room is packed, and the battle is on for QB2 there in Pittsburgh. The Steelers next face the Jets on August 21st, and the jury is out on if Aaron Rodgers will make an appearance. SportsCenter All Night, ESPN Radio. If you build it, they will come. Well, they built it, and they all came. Phillies Twins, third edition of the MLB at Field of Dreams game, first since 2022 in Dyersville, Iowa, home to the famous movie from 1989 starring Kevin Costner. That said, the field and the dreams weren't the only storylines. Twins Byron Buxton making his return, been on the shelf since July 29th with a right hip injury. And didn't want to be traded off this team at the deadline. Twins manager Derek Shelton joined Freddie and Harry early in the day.
19: Well, to me personally, it means a ton because I think it speaks that he wants to be part of our culture and he wants to be part of our club. And then, this is bigger than an organization. This is a city. This is someone that, in Byron's case, is committed to being here. I think he looks at him. I know he looks at himself as a twin. He loves the loyalty aspect. He looks at guys like Kirby Puckett and Joe Mauer that spent their whole career as a twin. And I think he embodies what a twin is. And being able to get him back on the field is something that's going to be really important for us in the last 40 games of the season.
9: So Buxton back in the lineup, batting second. Well, Philly's batting first in the first. Kyle Schwarber at the plate.
20: The 2-0 to Schwarber. Swung on, hit deep, headed for the corn, and that ball is gone! Leadoff home run for Kyle Schwarber to electrify the crowd here in Dyersville. 1-0 Phillies.
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21: Out of a stretch, the delivery. Oh, this ball's hammered toward right field. It is high. It has a serious chance. Back to the wall is Kishore. He's at the wall, and he jumps. Oh, and he knocked it over. He jumped to catch it. It hit his glove, and the ball dropped over the wall. Wow, and the Phillies are going to jump up 4-1. I feel bad for Kishore and great for Schwarber at the same time.
9: So make that home runs number 36 and 37, most in baseball. His 224th with the Phillies, that is now seventh most in franchise history. And this one stayed all Phillies in the seventh.
20: A look at second in the 1-2 pitch. Brandon swings, smokes it right field. Long run for Keisha, looking up at the wall, and it's gone. And Brandon Marsh sends one into the cornfield. A two-run home run for Marsh. And the Phillies now with a 7-1 lead here in the seventh inning as Marsh hits his 17th of the season.
9: So Buxton and the Twins managed to get one across, but the Phillies win this one 7-1. They move a half game ahead of the Diamondbacks for the third NL wildcard spot. For the Twins, an MLB worst right now, .351 win percentage in interleague games this season. Bryce Harper extended his on-base streak to 18 games, third longest active streak in Major League Baseball, the longest in the National League. Red Sox, Blue Jays, two teams with their eyes on the postseason. Blue Jays first in the AL East, Sox second in the wild card spot. Big story here was Max Scherzer getting the nod for Toronto. Scherzer inching ever so close to 3,000 innings pitched and got through the first inning to join Justin Verlander as the only active players with 3,000 in their careers. Didn't come without a cost, though. Sox grabbed the early lead. We'll pick it up in the eighth. Boston leading 1-0.
22: Here's the pitch, and it is driven into left field. It is back. It is gone. A slam for Durbin, and the Red Sox lead it 5-0. Who needs 10 fingers? Durbin. Tone setting, and the Red Sox finally a big swing in Toronto.
9: WEEI 93 FM. That was Durbin's second career grand slam. Just had his first on August 4th against the White Sox. And Boston still wasn't done. Two more in the ninth. And the Sox smacked the Blue Jays 7-0. Max Scherzer tossed five innings, gave up three hits, one run. He did strike out four. And for the Red Sox, it's their 12th shutout this season, tied for the third most in baseball, and snaps a season-high five-game losing streak. Mariners-Yankees in the Bronx. Yankees chasing the Jays in the division, but own the AL wildcard race, up eight games. The Mariners, they're just trying to make this interesting. Five back in the AL West, just 3.5 back for a wild card spot. Yankees trying to clinch the four-game series here, won the first two. We'll pick it up in the second with Seattle at the plate.
20: The 2-2. Swung on, cranked. Left field, it's high, it's deep, it is gone! Weston Wilson, a solo home run, and the Mariners have the lead. 1-0 Mariners, Weston Wilson strikes. Only the second home run Max Fried has given up this year.
9: Seattle Sports, 7:10 a.m., and the Mariners would keep the lead from there. Turns out it was all they needed. Scoreless game from that point forward, and Seattle wins it 1-0. He said it there, but Max Fried, the second home run he's allowed this season, had gone exactly 54 consecutive innings without allowing one. The Mariners, ninth shutout win this season, third on the road, and their 29th game with one or fewer runs scored. That's the most in baseball. SportsCenter All Night, ESPN Radio, and things you did not see coming on Thursday. Washington Commanders QB Jaden Daniels and his legal team sent a cease and desist to LSU on August 5th regarding his name, image, and likeness. Why? Good question. Stems from LSU giving his number 5 jersey to cornerback DJ Pickett, the jersey Daniels wore during his 2023 Heisman-winning season. Pickett wore number 3 during his first season with the Tigers last year, en route to becoming a freshman All-American. Now he wants his old number back. Some think the issue is wrong thing, wrong time for Daniels, though. Mike Golic Jr. on the Golics.
0: This just doesn't invite any conversations that you could or should want if you're Jaden Daniels, right?
1: No.
0: This is usually an argument you want other people to make on your behalf. You want LSU fans indignant that someone was given the number of a Heisman Trophy winner at that school. And instead what you've done is, and especially with the statement, invited a comparison that's not going to be a winner for you. Like, Jaden Daniels is one of 3 Heisman Trophy winners in LSU's history. That is an incredible accomplishment. Wanting to be treated the same as Joe Burrow, who not only won a national championship there, but authored one of the best college football seasons of the 21st century, isn't a comparison that's going to be a winning value proposition for you.
9: All right, so tough to blame him there. Either way, it's Pickett's jersey for 2026 when he and LSU welcome Clemson to town Saturday, September 5th of week one. Number one in the National League, meet number 2 in the National League. That's next. SportsCenter All Night continues. It's ESPN Radio.
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1: 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Chris Burnett with you here on SportsCenter all night. Back to the diamond. We head out west. Brewers, Dodgers, number one in the National League. Meet number two in the National League. Both these teams full speed ahead to the postseason. And it could just be a preview. 28% chance for the Dodgers and the Brewers to meet in the NLCS per ESPN analytics, the highest projected matchup for the National League. More analytics, Dodgers with a 76% chance to earn a bye coming into Thursday. Brewers, a 79% chance to win the NL Central. We'll pick this one up in the sixth. Milwaukee up 2-1.
2: Send to Teller. Send it to Chess. There go the runners. Here comes the pitch. And the fly ball in the deep right center field is way back there. And is a three-run pinch hit home run for Max Muncy.
1: AM 570 LA Sports. Game still close. Jumping ahead to the ninth inning.
3: Ground ball right side. Base hit. Churio around third. He will score. Mitchell's headed to third. He'll make it there. Jake Bowers delivers. It's 5-4 Milwaukee. Just served it through the right side past the shift. The Brewers have scored three times on five hits in the ninth inning.
1: 620 WTMJ, and that would do it. The Brewers beat the Dodgers 5-4. They become the first team in baseball to reach 75 wins for the second straight season. Second team to do that in consecutive years in the last 20 years. They joined the Yankees in 09 and 2010. For Max Muncy, his 131st career home run at Dodger Stadium. And for the Dodgers, their first loss this season when leading by multiple runs in the ninth inning or later. At 52-0, they had been one of six teams undefeated in that situation entering the night. Pirates, Marlins. Pirates on a three-game skid, trying to get back in the win column. Apparently closed the door and had her heart-to-heart meeting on Wednesday night. They sent Braxton Ashcraft to the hill. Marlins going for the sweep at home after taking the first two. Well, Pittsburgh had other plans there. Scoreless until the fifth. Pirates enter the eighth up 5-0.
3: There's a 1-2 and a swing and a fly ball hit to deep left field. And this ball is back, and this ball is gone. A home run, Rafael Flores Jr., three-run shot to deep left. And the Pirates blowing out the Marlins. They're up 8-0. What a response after the closed-door meeting last night, and they have really shown up today.
1: 93.7, the fan, and just when you thought they might hang it up, they decided to get some more frustration out. Well, Flores did. One inning later in the ninth.
3: A swing fly ball. Flores trying for another home run. This one's out of here. He's driven in six. Another three-run home run for Rafael Flores Jr., his second in as many innings. The Pirates are up 13-0.
1: That second shot made him the third Pirates catcher with two home runs and six RBI in the last 50 seasons. Staying in the ninth, Ashcraft still on the mound for Pittsburgh.
3: Extraordinary effort for the 26-year-old out of Robinson, Texas. Swing, fly ball, center. Mangum back. He's there. He's got it. Braxton Ashcraft, a complete game victory. His 12th win of the season. He throws a three-hitter here in Miami. And the Pirates wallop the Marlins 13-1. What a game for Braxton Ashcraft.
1: Indeed it was. Ashcraft's first career complete game and first by a Pirates pitcher since Paul Skeens in 2025. Cubs Nationals. Cubs enter Thursday three games back of the Brewers for the NL Central lead. Nationals not out of it just yet, but they have their work cut out for them for sure. Well, Thursday didn't start out bad. Washington at the plate in the fifth.
4: Gausman to the belt. Abrams does not run. The pitch is launched right center field. Pearl Armstrong going

0: his launch, right center field. Carl Armstrong going back to the wall, and there it goes! Avi Ortiz does it again. It's 5-0 Nationals. Ortiz with a 3-run clout over the right center field wall.
1: Nationals Radio Network, so 6-0 Nats. Cade Cavalli on the hill and throwing darts. In the eighth with 9 Ks already to his name.
0: Here's the set. 3-2 pitch to Conforto is on the way. Yay! Strike three called over the outside corner. Cavalli lets out a scream. He has finished off 8 scoreless innings on 1 hit. He has 10 strikeouts for the 4th time in his career. A masterpiece from Cade Cavalli here this afternoon.
1: So a gem for Cavalli. Finished tossing 8 innings. The 10 Ks make him the first Washington pitcher with 8-plus scoreless innings and 10 Ks since Steven Strasburg back in 19. Guardians, Tigers. Tigers strike first in the third. They take a 1-0 lead into the sixth.
2: 2 outs, bases empty, 2-2.
3: Fly ball, left field. Way back in left. And gone. Eduardo Valencia got a curveball over the plate, and he did not miss. Number 5 makes it a 2-0 lead.
1: 97.1, the ticket, and the Tigers blank the Guardians 3-0. Rookie debuts on deck. That's next. SportsCenter All Night continues. It's ESPN Radio.
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1: The Milwaukee Brewers rallied for a 5-4 victory over the Los Angeles Dodgers on Thursday night to stay alone atop the National League standings. Rookie Drew Allar threw for a pair of touchdowns and ran for another during an impressive debut as the Pittsburgh Steelers surged past the Green Bay Packers 28-9. And number one draft pick Fernando Mendoza threw a touchdown pass in his preseason debut for the Las Vegas Raiders in a 27-14 loss to the Arizona Cardinals.
2: With the first pick in the 2026 NFL Draft, the Las Vegas Raiders select Fernando Mendoza.
3: I'm just looking forward to get to work, prove at the next level. Now I step into a great game of the NFL. 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
1: 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I'm Chris Burnett. Remember that? Wasn't that long ago. 106 days, to be exact. Tonight, the rookie and former number one overall pick got his feet wet in his first preseason game. Las Vegas named Kirk Cousins the starter earlier in camp. Takes the pressure off the young buck just a bit. Mendoza spoke after the game, though, and shared his thoughts on what it was like to play in his first NFL game.
3: Yeah, first I want to thank God and my teammates and coaches for allowing me the opportunity. Today was it was an invigorating experience where there's not many moments where you feel fully alive, and on the field is when you feel fully alive, especially in the NFL atmosphere. So I want to give thanks to that. It was great to get out there, get my feet wet. You know, at first, especially the first drive, felt a little sped up because so much anticipation and excitement. However, I feel like my teammates around me protected me very well, and they helped slow me down, and I think it was a good experience.
1: And Mendoza finished 10 of 16 for 97 yards and the touchdown. And how about the reaction elsewhere? ESPN Radio's Q Myers on game night.
4: To be honest, he was actually out there longer than I expected him to be. I thought that they were going to, you know, have him go in there for maybe a quarter and a half, maybe get it to halftime, and then let the third-string quarterback and the fourth-string quarterback finish it off. It's preseason game number one, but clearly they wanted to get him a little bit more action, a little bit more burn, and, you know, get him out there comfortable. And look, when he's in a rhythm, and we saw this multiple times, when he's seen the ball go through the hoop a couple times, I always used to like to use the basketball reference. It seems like he's really on. So I think that's what they saw, and they really wanted to give him that opportunity on that last drive to get into the end zone. They didn't get that. They had to kick a field goal, and that ended up not being connected. So, all in all, first time out there, not bad, not great, but it's a first time performance.
1: So, Coach Kubiak, do we have a starting QB?
5: Yeah, well, you know, Kirk's been getting the reps with the ones. I think he's had a solid training camp, and, you know, it's his job to lose.
1: Well, there you have it. Raiders' next game, Thursday, August 20th at the Texans, and that will be on ESPN. In Pittsburgh, it was the Drew Allar show in the Steelers' 28-9 win over the Packers. Allar was 10 of 13, 153 yards, tossed two touchdown passes, three drives, all three result in touchdowns. Allar after the game on his performance.
6: I think my job as the quarterback is to go out and put up points no matter what the situation is. So I feel like we did a good job of that. And it wasn't just me out there. I had 10 other guys and then including the coaching staff and obviously with Coach McCarthy calling the plays, but the whole offensive staff doing a great job of, you know, getting us into successful plays and allowing us to go out there and be successful. So it's a total team effort and no matter what. And then obviously defense and special teams, you know, did a really good job tonight too. So it wasn't just one phase or one player that won the game tonight.
1: So one preseason game in the books. The competition for QB2 in Pittsburgh, it'll continue heading into preseason game number two. Titans 49ers Robert Saleh returning to face his former team at Levi Stadium in the Bay Area, and 49ers head coach Kyle Shanahan making his return to the sideline following a serious car accident that he was in back on July 14th. Titans Cam Ward did play. 49ers Brock Purdy did not.
7: Cam turns, hands to Pollard. Pollard patiently into the end zone. That is a Titans touchdown. Tony Pollard with the first score. How about that? Titans go 95 yards. First time they touch the football in 2026.
1: 104.5, the zone. Quite a drive there. Pollard would finish with four rushes, 22 yards, and the touchdown. And the Titans would finish with the win, 19-13 over the 49ers. Cam Ward, 5 of 12, 57 yards. No touchdowns, but no interceptions. Carnell Tate, 3 targets, no receptions. That's the fourth overall pick in this past year's NFL draft. The Titans' next game, August 23rd against the Seahawks. 49ers next Thursday at the Chargers. Speaking of the Chargers, Chargers-Texans. 2026 has brought some significant changes to the Chargers organization with two new coordinators. We got our first look at that on Thursday. Justin Herbert did not play. Trey Lance would get the start at QB for LA. Davis Mills and Graham Mertz sharing snaps for Houston with QB1 CJ Stroud watching. And we'll jump all the way to the fourth.
8: From the one, Johnson, pistol formation behind DJ. See if he can finish it off. Gets the handoff into the end zone. Second time, Amar Johnson. And he deserved that one after the catch and run.
1: ALT 98.7 Los Angeles. This one, all Chargers.
8: Here we go. DJ rolling to his left. Looking at the end zone. Throwing. Got him. Oh, God. Swoboda almost got his hand on it. It was intended for Ross. And Ross caught it. Touchdown Chargers. 3 yards. Nice job, DJ. Threw a missile.
1: And LA wins it 27-7. Trey Lance, 12 of 20, 164 yards, no touchdowns, an interception. He had 3 rushes for a team high 27 yards. And Davis Mills, 9 of 15 for 82 yards and a touchdown. Chargers next game Thursday against San Francisco. The Texans next game next Thursday versus Las Vegas. That'll be on ESPN. Colts Patriots, former top 5 pick Anthony Richardson got the start at quarterback for Indianapolis. He's got a lot to prove coming in as QB2 behind Daniel Jones. Drake May not part of this one for New England. Both starters resting after their joint practices. So backup Tommy DeVito got the start Thursday. A.J. Brown, you ask? Not out there either. At least for this one, it was so-so.
9: Rolling to the right, Leonard, and he throws it downfield. A little chuck and duck, and it's going to land incomplete. The game will come to an end here at Gillette in a 13-13 tie.
1: 98.5, the sports hub. Not much to take away from this one. Tommy DeVito, 13-22, 138 passing yards and a passing touchdown. He played the entire first half. Anthony Richardson, 11-14, 145 passing yards, 53 rushing yards. He added a rushing touchdown, did throw an interception. Richardson, he went 8-9, 108 passing yards and a rushing touchdown over his final two drives. And he spoke after the game on just what the last few months of his life have been like.
10: Feels good, honestly. These past few months just of my life have been, you know, a little weird, you know, especially coming back from the eye injury and then not playing football in a long time. So getting back into my groove, it was a little rocky start for me in the beginning. But, you know, the guys on the sideline were just telling me just take a next play and just go next play after that. And we found a way to move the ball and eventually put some points up.
1: So the Pats' next game at home against the Eagles on August 22nd. The Colts at home against the Falcons on the same day. Chris Burnett with you here on SportsCenter all night. Back to baseball, Reds, White Sox. And I keep saying it, but the AL Central leading White Sox doesn't get old. Reds 5 games back from the final wild card spot in the National League. Team meetings are short. Just win and then win again. And these two brought the bats. We pick it up in the fourth. Reds up 5-4.
11: The pitch. Stevenson swings and he sends one high in the air. It's deep to left. Antonacci back at the wall. Out of room. It is gone. A 3-run home run. Tyler Stevenson. It is a 4-run fourth for the Reds. 8-4 Cincinnati.
1: 700 WLW. The White Sox, they did not go quietly, that's for sure. Small rally in the last two innings, but eventually came up short. Reds beat the Sox here 9-8. For the Reds, they win a series 2-1, have won 6 of 7 road series this year against American League opponents. The Reds improved to 19-12 in one-score games this season. That's the fourth best record in the major leagues. And the White Sox, the lead in the AL Central over the Tigers down to just 2.5 games. White Sox start a 3-game series at Detroit on Friday. They were swept by Detroit in June. Rangers, Angels, Angels got this one 7-0. Mike Trout, 3-for-5 and an RBI. Back-to-back three-hit games for the first time since 2018. All 6 hits in the last 2 games have been singles. And the Rangers, they've now lost 4 of the last 5. They're 2 games back of the Astros for the AL West lead, a half game back of the Tigers for the 3rd and final wild card spot. SportsCenter All Night, ESPN Radio, more preseason football. Good lineup on Saturday. Bears host the Browns in Chicago. The Browns, we know that one, QB battle. The Bears, they're coming off a trip to the postseason, and they'll rest QB1 Caleb Williams. But Bears head coach Ben Johnson, he made some noise this week, saying he wants the Bears to break the NFL record for the highest scoring offense ever. Damian Woody joined Unsportsmanlike and says, hey, I'm all in on the confidence.
12: I love that. And I'm going to just give you guys a quick story. Rex Ryan coached me with the New York Jets his first year. Very first thing he told us offensively, we're going to lead the league in rushing. We're going to lead the league in rushing. And you know what we did that year? We led the league in rushing. I like when coaches make proclamations. I like when they're bold and stuff like that. Players eat that type of stuff up. A lot of things had to happen for the Chicago Bears in order to, you know, have that happen. I think Caleb Williams had to be more consistent. Their receivers have to be big time. Roma Dunze has to be big time. Luther Burden has to be big time. But listen, Ben Johnson is a mad scientist. I love his brashness, and I love that he put that on the table for his team.
1: So what is the record? Well, glad you asked. It's 37.9 points per game set by the Denver Broncos back in 2013. The quarterback on that one, that would have been MVP that season, Peyton Manning. Also on Saturday, Rams-Chiefs. Mahomes returned to the field. It'll have to wait, but the talk doesn't. ESPN's Dan Orlovsky recently unveiled a ranking that included Mahomes at number 9 in the league in decision-making. Matt Jones was a little puzzled about the decision, and he shared this on Matt and Myron.
13: When it comes to decision-making, Patrick Mahomes, somebody has to make the decisions that have won those Super Bowls. Now, I understand if you do, you know, mechanics and ball placement, whatever, that's quarterback dork speak. But when it comes to decision-making, you cannot be good at football unless your decision-making is good. If you just can't. I would argue you could almost say decision-making and ability is right next to each other. I could understand having Matthew Stafford first, because I actually think he does make elite decisions. Josh Allen, I think Josh Allen's weaknesses are Patrick Mahomes' weaknesses. It's just Patrick Mahomes wins more.
1: He does. But we'll have to wait longer on Mahomes. Maybe the following Saturday, August 23rd at Tampa Bay. NFL preseason action tonight. More preseason tomorrow night. Falcons-Broncos are one of 3 games on the slate. Atlanta's Tua Tagovailoa is one of 2 QBs hoping to win the job against Michael Penix. Freddie Coleman on Freddie and Harry says, better make this decision tough, Tua.
14: They brought you in to be a backup. What are you going to do about it? I know it's preseason, but the more you can establish that you can be a guy that they can look at, this is a chance for you, Tua Tagovailoa, to do this on Friday night versus the Denver Broncos. I don't care if they're playing guys that are going to be working, delivering packages for FedEx within 2 or 3 weeks. You better go out there and look like a competent, efficient, dominant quarterback. If you have any kind of less than stellar performance, you will have made up the mind for Kevin Stefanski and the Atlanta Falcons. Say, hey, Michael, take your time. When you're ready, we'll get you out here.
1: Well, Tua said he should be the guy, so Tua, go be the guy. Broncos, Falcons, coming your way Friday night. And how about one more time from Canton? Kicker Adam Vinatieri joined Amber and Ian to discuss getting the nod as a kicker in the Hall.
15: It's a very difficult position to get into the Hall at, you know, as a specialist, a punter, a kicker, whatever. Well, obviously, Jan Stenerud changed the position when he was the first soccer-style type kicker. And so, I mean, he revolutionized kicking at that point. Morten Andersen, and I gave him a little juice in my speech. He knows I absolutely adore him and love him. He was my hero growing up as a kid. It was a humongous honor for him to knock on my door. Like I said, I give him a little zinger in it, but he knows how much I love him and how much I care about him. I couldn't have picked a better person to knock on my door. It was super emotional when he did because how much I looked up to him. And, there's people that, you know, the position is maybe not respected the same as some other positions, but you got to be pretty dang good to get that knock on the door as a kicker. That's for sure.
1: Awesome story there. And he said it well. You got to be pretty good. Time to check in on the W when we get back. SportsCenter All Night continues. It's ESPN Radio.
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30: 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Coming up on Friday, a What's More Likely Friday. Is Aaron Donald back yet? 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
1: They say solo home runs won't beat you in baseball unless you're the Yankees playing the Mariners Thursday. The call from Seattle Sports, 7:10 a.m.
3: The 2-2. Swung eye, cranked. Left field. It's high. It's deep. It is gone. Weston Wilson, a solo home run. And the Mariners have the lead. 1-0 Mariners. Weston Wilson strikes. Only the second home run Max Fried has given up this year.
0: Number four.
1: Major League Baseball took center stage in Iowa for the Field of Dreams game, and Kyle Schwarber made sure the fans enjoyed the show. 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
4: Out of a stretch, the delivery. Oh, this ball's hammered toward right field. It is high. It has a serious chance. Back to the wall is Kiesel. He's at the wall, and he jumps home, and he knocked it over. He jumped to catch it. It hit his glove, and the ball dropped over the wall. And the Phillies are going to jump up 4-1. I mean, I feel bad for Kiesel and great for Schwarber at the same time.
0: Number three.
1: Fernando Mendoza made his pro debut for the Raiders and gave the Vegas faithful a glimpse into their future on Raider Nation Radio, 9:20 a.m.
5: Dasher on the inside slot. Fernando looking left across the middle. Caught. Touchdown. Jack Besh. Fernando Mendoza. A rifle to Jack Besh. And the Raiders score six. Touchdown, Las Vegas Raiders.
0: Number two.
1: Cade Cavalli was dealing in the nation's capital, and teammate Abi Ortiz made sure he got all the run support he needed with this three-run shot on the Nationals radio network.
6: Gausman to the belt. Abrams does not run. The pitch is launched right center field. Carl Armstrong going back to the wall.
0: Number one.
1: And our top sound of the night, Boston had lost five straight games before Caleb Durbin helped them break that streak in the grandest way possible. 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
7: Here's the pitch, and it is driven in the left field. It is back. It has gone. A slam for Durbin, and the Red Sox lead it 5-0. Who needs 10 fingers? Durbin. Setting of the Red Sox, finally a big swing in Toronto.
1: And that was Durbin's second career grand slam. He just had his first on August 4th against the White Sox. SportsCenter All Night, ESPN Radio, back to the W Mystics Aces. Aces Asia Wilson balling this year, averaging a WNBA best 26.3 points per game, on pace to be the second highest points per game in WNBA history, trailing, well, herself from 2024. The Mystics, they had a seven-game win streak snapped Tuesday. The Aces, hoping to clinch a playoff spot on Thursday, will jump to the fourth quarter here. Amazon Prime and the Aces win this one 83-76. They clinch that playoff spot. That's for the eighth straight season. They're the second team to clinch a playoff berth this season, along with the Lynx. Jackie Young, a season high, 32 points. Second regular season game with 30 points and 5 assists. Asia Wilson, season low, 15 points. Two of her three lowest scoring games this season have been in August. And Becky Hammon, for Vegas, the fifth head coach to make the playoffs in each of the first five seasons. Sparks Liberty. Liberty rolling lately. Scored 90-plus points in nine consecutive games. Longest streak by a team in league history. Sparks, not so much. Sparks are allowing 93.6 points per game. Second most by a team this season. We'll jump ahead again to the fourth quarter here.
8: Clutch time here at Barclays Center. Stewart. Sizing up Hamby. Stewart for Brianna Stewart.
1: Amazon Prime and the Liberty win it 85-81. They've won five consecutive home games, tied for their longest streak this season. Jonquel Jones, 11 points, 18 rebounds, most by any New York player this season. New York is 42-6 when Jones records a double-double in her career. Brianna Stewart, 11 points, 6 rebounds. She now has 2,975 points with New York, passing Cappy Pondexter for fourth most in Liberty history. The Sparks, they trailed by as many as 28 points in this one. 40 points in the fourth quarter, though. Their most in any quarter since the league moved to a quarter system back in 2006. Ray Spurrell, 28 points, 5 of 10 on three-point field goals. Most points in a game in her career. Dream Sun. Dream currently sitting in fourth place in the league with an eye toward the postseason. Sun, second to last place. Dream's Alicia Gray was busy Thursday night, though.
9: And Gray drills another up to four threes. 29 for Gray, 29 for Howard. May the best bestie outscore the other.
1: 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The 35-point win, the third largest win in franchise history. 800-point game this season, fourth most in the WNBA, and extends a franchise record for most within a season. Alicia Gray, 29 points, 3 rebounds, 3 assists, tied for the second most points scored in her career. Howard and Gray, third game in which both of them scored 25 points, the most such games by any duo in Dream history, and the 18th duo in WNBA history to each score 25 points in three games. The Sun 35-point loss, tied for the largest loss this season. NFL preseason coming your way. That and more when SportsCenter All Night continues. It's ESPN Radio.
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17: You can hear the crowd here at Allegiant Stadium. Raider Nation is looking for a great future with the number one pick overall, the Heisman Trophy winner out of Indiana.
18: People will come, Ray. 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
9: The 2-0 to Schwarber. Swung on, hit deep, headed for the corn, and that ball is gone! Lead-off home run for Kyle Schwarber to electrify the crowd here in Dyersville.
0: National League powerhouses square off in L.A.
19: Here's the 3-1. And he missed inside. It's another bases loaded walk. Back-to-back bases loaded walks by Ortiz and Hamilton, and the Brewers lead it 2-0.
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1: 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It's getaway day in baseball. Drama in Baton Rouge again, and we check in on the latest in the W. Let's take it to the desert, though. Home to both these teams, Cardinals, Raiders in Las Vegas, preseason time. Everybody locked into this one to see former Heisman winner, national champion, and number one overall pick in April's draft, quarterback Fernando Mendoza. We knew ahead of time Kirk Cousins would get the start. We also knew Mendoza would play. Believe the quote pregame was, he'll get plenty of reps. This one really about Mendoza, though, and in the second quarter.
5: Fernando is in the shotgun here on a third down. A little bit of pressure. Fernando looking right the whole way. Going up in the air for an outstanding catch. Again, is Jack Besh enough for a first down? And this is what we've wanted to see from Jack Besh. Be that possession receiver on third down, EA. And he comes through and makes a big catch for Fernando Mendoza.
1: And there's the first completion, Raider Nation Radio, 9:20 a.m. Just moments later.
5: Besh on the inside slot. Fernando looking left across the middle. Caught. Touchdown. Jack Besh. Fernando Mendoza. A rifle to Jack Besh. And the Raiders score 6. Touchdown, Las Vegas Raiders.
1: Well, that didn't take long. Mendoza grabs his first touchdown toss in the NFL. Not really official yet, but he becomes the first number one overall pick to throw a touchdown pass in his preseason debut since Baker Mayfield, who had 2 in his debut back in 2018. Cardinals were in the mood to play spoiler, though, in his debut.
22: That will be the final snap of the game. Both teams spill out on the field here at Allegiant Stadium in Las Vegas. They're shaking hands. And after a loss last week in the Hall of Fame game tonight, the starters for the Cardinals got going. And this was a really intriguing first half for both sides.
1: That from Arizona Sports, 98.7 FM. Fernando Mendoza finishes 10 of 16 for 97 yards and a touchdown. That passing touchdown came on a slant route. Last season at Indiana, 6 of his FBS leading 41 touchdown passes were slants, his most of any route. Raiders head coach Clint Kubiak on what he saw from Mendoza tonight.
2: You know, I thought he let a good scoring drive as far as getting in and out of the huddle and commanding the group and getting the play calls down. You know, I saw the same guy that we've seen in practice. I see, an ascending player. I guess got to keep getting better.
1: So that from the Raiders for Arizona, running back Jeremiah Love, 11 rushes, 58 yards, 3 receptions in his preseason debut, former number 3 overall pick. And the Cardinals, first team to score a touchdown on the first 3 offensive possessions of a preseason game since the Bills did it in 2022. Cardinals next game, Saturday, August 22nd against the Cowboys. And for the Raiders, Thursday, August 20th at the Texans. That will be on ESPN. Lions-Bengals, Burrow's-Bengals, in fact, and Joe Burrow got the start at quarterback tonight for Cincinnati. What we'd heard all offseason, guys, got to get better on the O-line. Got to keep Burrow upright, right? After all, guy missed 8 games last year due to a turf toe injury. So here we go. First quarter, new year. Stay upright, Joe.
3: Second down and 7 from the 50. Play action fake and a deep drop. Burrow gets hit and sacked. Back at the 41-yard line, a 9-yard loss on the sack.
1: ESPN 1530. Well, that didn't go as planned. That was this year. It sounded like last year. Burrow somewhat efficient, though. 2 series under his belt tonight. 5 of 6, 39 yards. Completed his first 5 pass attempts of the game. And in comes QB2 and seasoned vet Joe Flacco. Flacco in the second quarter.
3: Second and goal from the 4. Shotgun snap to Flacco. Fakes a handoff. Nice. Short pass. Jack Hendry's toward the end zone. Touchdown!
4: Nice.
3: Bengals as the rookie tight end out of Texas catches the short pass from Joe Flacco and runs it in for the score.
1: And not much sledding from there for either team. That turned out to be the only touchdown in this one as we move to the end.
3: Clifford in the victory formation. This should be the final snap of the game. He takes the snap. His right knee hits the turf. And the final 10 seconds are about to run off the clock. The final score in the preseason opener, Cincinnati 16, Detroit 14.
1: And Bengals QB Joe Burrow after the game on that sack.
23: Today, taking an extra game, is that frustrating for you?
24: Getting a few, that's football. Obviously, no place that we can be better.
1: So probably not thrilled. I get it. As for the other quarterbacks, Detroit quarterback Jared Goff did not play. Luke Altmyer got the start, 130 yards, a touchdown, and 2 interceptions. Lions next game, August 22nd against Washington. For the Bengals, August 22nd against Chicago. Packers Steelers, Mike McCarthy and Aaron Rodgers in yellow and black. That's different. Was announced well before the game Rodgers would not suit up. Believe he made that clear as well this week with his "it's not real football" comment. Well, it was real for some. Green Bay sent quarterback Jordan Love out there. Small sample size. Love 3 for 5, 18 yards, just kicking the rust off. This one turned into the Drew Aller show, though. Steelers QB Aller in the third quarter.
25: Here's a dart of a throw and a crossing pattern. It's complete to Wiegand. Wiegand pulling away. Inside the 30. Inside the 20. Inside the 10. Racing down the right sideline and caught at the 2-yard line. Caden Wiegand, a 75-yard pickup on a quick slant to the left.
1: The call there from WDVE 102.5 FM. Then, same quarter. Aller again.
25: Aller gets the snap. Will keep and will go into the end zone. Fake to the left, back to the right. It's a Pittsburgh Steelers touchdown for Drew Aller.
3: Stop peeking in the backfield, defender.
25: The Steelers take a knee, and that will be that. The Mike McCarthy era is underway here in Pittsburgh.
26: And it looks like there's going to be more points. Just saying.
25: That's the end of the game. And the final score, the Steelers 28 and the Packers 9.
1: And Drew Aller, 10 of 13, 153 yards, 2 touchdown passes, 3 drives, 3 touchdowns. Not bad. Mason Rudolph, 10 of 11, 93 yards, completed his first 9 passes. That's his most consecutive completions to start a game. His most regular season completions to start a game is 8, that in 2024. And Will Howard, 7 of 9, 86 yards. Steelers head coach Mike McCarthy after the game on the status of his QB room.
27: I really like the room. I think it's a really good quarterback room, and I thought they played that way tonight. So, the first series a little bumpy. We had the sack, on the double A blitz, but I thought Mason I don't know, was it a 16, 17, 18 play drive. So that's exactly what I was looking for from him. And I thought both Will and Drew, you know, Will had some peaks and valleys there because some things that didn't go quite right. And I thought he did a really good job, you know, his composure. Playing through the 2-minute drill was excellent. And I even thought about doing, you know, giving Drew a 2-minute drill at the end there. But, you know, I just, you know, you get to that point in game, you worry about just being healthy and so forth. But I really liked the performance of all three quarterbacks tonight.
1: So the quarterback room is packed and the battle is on for QB2 there in Pittsburgh. The Steelers next face the Jets on August 21st, and the jury is out on if Aaron Rodgers will make an appearance. SportsCenter All Night, ESPN Radio. If you build it, they will come. Well, they built it, and they all came. Phillies Twins, third edition of the MLB Field of Dreams game, first since 2022 in Dyersville, Iowa, home to the famous movie from 1989 starring Kevin Costner. That said, the field and the dreams weren't the only storylines. Twins Byron Buxton making his return, been on the shelf since July 29th with a right hip injury, and didn't want to be traded off this team at the deadline. Twins manager Derek Shelton joined Freddie and Harry early in the day.
4: Well, to me personally, it means a ton because I think it speaks that he wants to be part of our culture and he wants to be part of our club. And then, I mean, this is bigger than an organization. This is a city. This is someone that, in Byron's case, is committed to being here. I think he looks at him. I know he looks at himself as a twin. He loves the loyalty aspect. He looks at guys like Kirby Puckett and Joe Mauer that spent their whole career as a twin. And I think he embodies what a twin is. And being able to get him back on the field is something that's going to be really important for us in the last 40 games of the season.
1: So Buxton back in the lineup, batting second. Well, Philly's batting first in the first. Kyle Schwarber at the plate.
6: The 2-0 to Schwarber. Swung on, hit deep, headed for the corn, and that ball is gone. Lead off home run for Kyle Schwarber to electrify the crowd here in Dyersville. 1-0 Phillies.
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7: Out of a stretch, the delivery. Oh, this ball's hammered toward right field. It is high. It has a serious chance. Back to the wall is Kishore. He's at the wall, and he jumps. Oh, and he knocked it over. He jumped to catch it. It hit his glove, and the ball dropped over the wall. Wow, and the Phillies are going to jump up 4-1. I mean, I feel bad for Kishore and great for Schwarber at the same time.
1: So make that home runs number 36 and 37, most in baseball. His 224th with the Phillies. That is now seventh most in franchise history. And this one stayed all Phillies in the seventh.
6: A look at second in the 1-2 pitch. Brandon swings, smokes it right field. Long run for Keisha looking up at the wall, and it's gone. And Brandon Marsh sends one into the cornfield. A two-run home run for Marsh. And the Phillies now with a 7-1 lead here in the seventh inning as Marsh hits his 17th of the season.
1: So Buxton and the Twins managed to get one across, but the Phillies win this one 7-1. They move a half game ahead of the Diamondbacks for the third NL wildcard spot. For the Twins, an MLB worst right now, .351 win percentage in interleague games this season. Bryce Harper extended his on-base streak to 18 games, third longest active streak in Major League Baseball, the longest in the National League. Red Sox, Blue Jays, two teams with their eyes on the postseason. Blue Jays first in the AL East, Sox second in the wild card spot. Big story here was Max Scherzer getting the nod for Toronto. Scherzer inching ever so close to 3,000 innings pitched and got through the first inning to join Justin Verlander as the only active players with 3,000 in their careers. Didn't come without a cost, though. Sox grabbed the early lead. We'll pick it up in the eighth. Boston leading 1-0.
6: Here's the pitch, and it is driven into left field. It is back. It is gone. A slam for Durbin, and the Red Sox lead it 5-0. Who needs 10 fingers? Durbin. Tone setting of the Red Sox. Finally a big swing in Toronto.
1: WEEI 93 FM, that was Durbin's second career Grand Slam, just had his first on August 4th against the White Sox, and Boston still wasn't done. Two more in the ninth, and the Sox smacked the Blue Jays 7-0. Max Scherzer tossed five innings, gave up three hits, one run. He did strike out four, and for the Red Sox, it's their 12th shutout this season, tied for the third most in baseball. and snaps a season-high five-game losing streak. Mariners-Yankees in the Bronx. Yankees chasing the Jays in the division but own the AL wildcard race, up eight games. The Mariners, they're just trying to make this interesting. Five back in the AL West, just 3.5 back for a wild card spot. Yankees trying to clinch the four-game series here. Won the first two. We'll pick it up in the second with Seattle at the plate.
8: The 2-2. Swung on, cranked. Left field. It's high. It's deep. It is gone. Weston Wilson, a solo home run. And the Mariners have the lead. 1-0 Mariners. Weston Wilson strikes. Only the second home run Max Fried has given up this year.
1: Seattle Sports, 7:10 a.m., and the Mariners would keep the lead from there. Turns out it was all they needed. Scoreless game from that point forward, and Seattle wins it 1-0. He said it there, but Max Fried, the second home run he's allowed this season, had gone exactly 54 consecutive innings without allowing one. The Mariners, ninth shutout win this season, third on the road, and their 29th game with one or fewer runs scored. That's the most in baseball. SportsCenter All Night, ESPN Radio, and things you did not see coming on Thursday. Washington Commanders QB Jaden Daniels and his legal team sent a cease and desist to LSU on August 5th regarding his name, image, and likeness. Why? Good question. Stems from LSU giving his number 5 jersey to cornerback DJ Pickett, the jersey Daniels wore during his 2023 Heisman-winning season. Pickett wore number 3 during his first season with the Tigers last year en route to becoming a freshman All-American. Now he wants his old number back. Some think the issue is wrong thing, wrong time for Daniels, though. Mike Golic Jr. on the Golics.
10: This just doesn't invite any conversations that you could or should want if you're Jaden Daniels, right?
11: No.
10: This is usually an argument you want other people to make on your behalf. You want LSU fans indignant that someone was given the number of a Heisman Trophy winner at that school. And instead, what you've done is, and especially with the statement, invited a comparison that's not going to be a winner for you. Like, Jaden Daniels is one of 3 Heisman Trophy winners in LSU's history. That is an incredible accomplishment. Wanting to be treated the same as Joe Burrow, who not only won a national championship there, but authored one of the best college football seasons of the 21st century, isn't a comparison that's going to be a winning value proposition for you.
1: All right, so tough to blame him there. Either way, it's Pickett's jersey for 2026 when he and LSU welcome Clemson to town Saturday, September 5th of week one. Number 1 in the National League, meet number 2 in the National League. That's next. SportsCenter All Night continues. It's ESPN Radio.
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1: 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Chris Burnett with you here on Sports Center All Night. Back to the Diamond. We head out west. Brewers, Dodgers, number one in the National League. Meet number two in the National League. Both these teams full speed ahead to the postseason. And it could just be a preview. 28% chance for the Dodgers and the Brewers to meet in the NLCS per ESPN analytics, the highest projected matchup for the National League. More analytics, Dodgers with a 76% chance to earn a bye coming into Thursday. Brewers, a 79% chance to win the NL Central. We'll pick this one up in the sixth. Milwaukee up 2-1.
2: Send to Teller. Send it to Chess. There go the runners. Here comes the pitch. And the fly ball in the deep right center field is way back there. And there's a three-run pinch hit home run for Max Muncy.
1: AM 570 LA Sports. Game still close. Jumping ahead to the ninth inning.
3: Ground ball right side. Base hit. Cherry around third. He will score. Mitchell's headed to third. He'll make it there. Jake Bowers delivers. It's 5-4 Milwaukee. Just served it through the right side, past the shift. The Brewers have scored three times on five hits in the ninth inning.
1: 620 WTMJ, and that would do it. The Brewers beat the Dodgers 5-4. They become the first team in baseball to reach 75 wins for the second straight season. Second team to do that in consecutive years in the last 20 years. They joined the Yankees in 09 and 2010. For Max Muncy, his 131st career home run at Dodger Stadium. And for the Dodgers, their first loss this season when leading by multiple runs in the ninth inning or later. At 52-0, they had been one of six teams undefeated in that situation entering the night. Pirates, Marlins. Pirates on a three-game skid, trying to get back in the win column. Apparently closed the door and had a heart-to-heart meeting on Wednesday night. They sent Braxton Ashcraft to the hill. Marlins going for the sweep at home after taking the first two. Well, Pittsburgh had other plans there. Scoreless until the fifth. Pirates enter the eighth up 5-0.
3: There's a 1-2 and a swing and a fly ball hit to deep left field. And this ball is back and this ball is gone. A home run. Rafael Flores Jr. Three-run shot to deep left. And the Pirates blowing out the Marlins. They're up 8-0. What a response after the closed-door meeting last night. And they have really shown up today.
1: 93.7 The Fan. And just when you thought they might hang it up, they decided to get some more frustration out. Well, Flores did. One inning later in the ninth.
3: A swing fly ball. Flores trying for another home run. This one's out of here. He's driven in six. Another three-run home run for Rafael Flores Jr., his second in as many innings. The Pirates are up 13-0.
1: That second shot made him the third Pirates catcher with two home runs and six RBI in the last 50 seasons. Staying in the ninth, Ashcraft still on the mound for Pittsburgh.
3: Extraordinary effort for the 26-year-old out of Robinson, Texas. Swing fly ball center. Mangum back. He's there. He's got it. Braxton Ashcraft, a complete game victory, his 12th win of the season. He throws a three-hitter here in Miami, and the Pirates wallop the Marlins 13-1. What a game for Braxton Ashcraft.
1: Indeed it was. Ashcraft's first career complete game and first by a Pirates pitcher since Paul Skeens in 2025. Cubs Nationals, Cubs enter Thursday three games back of the Brewers for the NL Central lead. Nationals not out of it just yet, but they have their work cut out for them for sure. Well, Thursday didn't start out bad. Washington at the plate in the fifth.
4: Gausman to the belt. Abrams does not run. The pitch is launched. Right center field. Crow Armstrong going back to the wall. And there it goes. Avi Ortiz does it again. It's 5-0 Nationals. Ortiz with a three-run clout over the right center field wall.
1: Nationals Radio Network, so 6-0 Nats. Cade Cavalli on the hill and throwing darts in the eighth with 9 Ks already to his name.
4: Here's the set. 3-2 pitch to Conforto is on the way. Yay! Strike three called over the outside corner. Cavalli lets out a scream. He has finished off 8 scoreless innings on 1 hit. He has 10 strikeouts for the 4th time in his career. A masterpiece from Cade Cavalli here this afternoon.
1: So a gem for Cavalli.

0: here this afternoon.
1: So a gem for Cavalli. Finished tossing 8 innings, the 10 Ks, making the first Washington pitcher with 8-plus scoreless innings and 10 Ks since Steven Strasburg back in 19. Guardians, Tigers. Tigers strike first in the third. They take a 1-0 lead into the sixth.
2: 2 outs, bases empty, 2-2.
3: Fly ball, left field. Way back in left. And gone. Eduardo Valencia got a curveball over the plate, and he did not miss. Number 5 makes it a 2-0 lead.
1: 97.1, the ticket, and the Tigers blank the Guardians 3-0. Rookie debuts on deck. That's next. 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

0: Los Angeles Dodgers on Thursday night to stay alone atop the National League standings. Rookie Drew Allar threw for a pair of touchdowns and ran for another during an impressive debut as the Pittsburgh Steelers surged past the Green Bay Packers 28-9. And number one draft pick Fernando Mendoza threw a touchdown pass in his preseason debut for the Las Vegas Raiders in a 27-14 loss to the Arizona Cardinals.
1: With the first pick in the 2026 NFL Draft, the Las Vegas Raiders select Fernando Mendoza.
2: I'm just looking forward to get to work, prove at the next level. 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
0: 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I'm Chris Burnett. Remember that? Wasn't that long ago. 106 days, to be exact. Tonight, the rookie and former number one overall pick got his feet wet in his first preseason game. Las Vegas named Kirk Cousins the starter earlier in camp. Takes the pressure off the young buck just a bit. Mendoza spoke after the game, though, and shared his thoughts on what it was like to play in his first NFL game.
2: Yeah, first I want to thank God and my teammates and coaches for allowing me the opportunity. Today was it was an invigorating experience where there's not many moments where you feel fully alive, and on the field is when you feel fully alive, especially in the NFL atmosphere. So I want to give thanks to that. It was great to get out there, get my feet wet. You know, at first, especially the first drive, felt a little sped up because so much anticipation and excitement. However, I feel like my teammates around me protected me very well, and they helped slow me down, and I think it was a good experience.
0: And Mendoza finished 10 of 16 for 97 yards and the touchdown. And how about the reaction elsewhere? ESPN Radio's Q Myers on game night.
3: To be honest, he was actually out there longer than I expected him to be. I thought that they were going to, you know, have him go in there for maybe a quarter and a half, maybe get it to halftime, and then let the third-string quarterback and the fourth-string quarterback finish it off. It's preseason game number one, but clearly they wanted to get him a little bit more action, a little bit more burn, and, you know, get him out there comfortable. And look, when he's in a rhythm, and we saw this multiple times, when he's seen the ball go through the hoop a couple times, I always used to like to use a basketball reference, it seems like he's really on. So I think that's what they saw, and they really wanted to give him that opportunity on that last drive to get into the end zone. They didn't get that. They had to kick a field goal, and that ended up not being connected. So, all in all, first time out there, not bad, not great, but it's a first time performance.
0: So, Coach Kubiak, do we have a starting QB?
4: Yeah, well, you know, Kirk's been getting the reps with the ones. I think he's had a solid training camp, and, you know, it's his job to lose.
0: Well, there you have it. Raiders' next game, Thursday, August 20th at the Texans, and that will be on ESPN. In Pittsburgh, it was the Drew Allar show. In the Steelers' 28-9 win over the Packers, Allar was 10 of 13, 153 yards, tossed two touchdown passes, three drives, all three result in touchdowns. Allar after the game on his performance.
5: I think my job as a quarterback is to go out and put up points no matter what the situation is. So I feel like we did a good job of that. And it wasn't just me out there. I had 10 other guys and then including the coaching staff and obviously with Coach McCarthy calling the plays, but the whole offensive staff doing a great job of, you know, getting us into successful plays and allowing us to go out there and be successful. So it's a total team effort. And no matter what, and then obviously defense and special teams, you know, did a really good job tonight too. So it wasn't just one phase or one player that won the game tonight.
0: So one preseason game in the books. The competition for QB2 in Pittsburgh, it'll continue heading into preseason game number two. Titans 49ers Robert Saleh returning to face his former team at Levi Stadium in the Bay Area, and 49ers head coach Kyle Shanahan making his return to the sideline following a serious car accident that he was in back on July 14th. Titans Cam Ward did play. 49ers Brock Purdy did not.
6: Cam turns, hands to Pollard. Pollard patiently into the end zone. That is a Titans touchdown. Tony Pollard with the first score. How about that? Titans go 95 yards. First time they touch the football in 2026.
0: 104.5 the zone. Quite a drive there. Pollard would finish with four rushes, 22 yards, and the touchdown. And the Titans would finish with the win, 19-13 over the 49ers. Cam Ward, 5 of 12, 57 yards. No touchdowns, but no interceptions. Carnell Tate, 3 targets, no receptions. That's the fourth overall pick in this past year's NFL draft. The Titans' next game, August 23rd against the Seahawks. 49ers next Thursday at the Chargers. Speaking of the Chargers, Chargers-Texans. 2026 has brought some significant changes to the Chargers organization with two new coordinators. We got our first look at that on Thursday. Justin Herbert did not play. Trey Lance would get the start at QB for LA. Davis Mills and Graham Mertz sharing snaps for Houston with QB1 CJ Stroud watching. And we'll jump all the way to the fourth.
7: From the one, Johnson, pistol formation behind DJ. See if he can finish it off. Gets the handoff into the end zone. Second time, Amar Johnson. And he deserved that one after the catch and run.
0: ALT 98.7 Los Angeles. This one, all Chargers.
7: Here we go. DJ rolling to his left. Looking at the end zone. Throwing. Got him. Oh, caught. Swoboda almost got his hand on it. It was intended for Ross. And Ross caught it. Touchdown Chargers. 3 yards. Nice job, DJ. Threw a missile.
0: And LA wins it 27-7. Trey Lance, 12 of 20, 164 yards, no touchdowns, an interception. He had 3 rushes for a team high 27 yards. And Davis Mills, 9 of 15 for 82 yards and a touchdown. Chargers next game Thursday against San Francisco. The Texans next game next Thursday versus Las Vegas. That'll be on ESPN. Colts Patriots, former top 5 pick Anthony Richardson got the start at quarterback for Indianapolis. He's got a lot to prove coming in as QB2 behind Daniel Jones. Drake May not part of this one for New England. Both starters resting after their joint practices. So backup Tommy DeVito got the start Thursday. A.J. Brown, you ask? Not out there either. At least for this one, it was so-so.
8: Rolling to the right, Leonard, and he throws it downfield. A little chuck and duck, and it's going to land incomplete. The game will come to an end here at Gillette in a 13-13 tie.
0: 98.5, the sports hub. Not much to take away from this one. Tommy DeVito, 13-22, 138 passing yards, and a passing touchdown. He played the entire first half. Anthony Richardson, 11-14, 145 passing yards, 53 rushing yards. He added a rushing touchdown, did throw an interception. Richardson, he went 8-9, 108 passing yards and a rushing touchdown over his final 2 drives. And he spoke after the game on just what the last few months of his life have been like.
9: Feels good, honestly. These past few months just of my life have been, you know, a little weird, you know, especially coming back from the eye injury and then not playing football in a long time. So getting back into my groove, it was a little rocky start for me in the beginning. But, you know, the guys on the sideline were just telling me just take a next play and just go next play after that. And we find a way to move the ball and eventually put some points up.
0: So the Pats' next game at home against the Eagles on August 22nd. The Colts at home against the Falcons on the same day. Chris Burnett with you here on SportsCenter all night. Back to baseball, Reds, White Sox. And I keep saying it, but the AL Central leading White Sox doesn't get old. Reds 5 games back from the final wild card spot in the National League. Team meetings are short. Just win and then win again. And these two brought the bats. We pick it up in the fourth. Reds up 5-4.
10: The pitch. Stevenson swings and he sends one high in the air. It's deep to left. Antonacci back at the wall. Out of room. It is gone. A 3-run home run. Tyler Stevenson. It is a 4-run fourth for the Reds. 8-4 Cincinnati.
0: 700 WLW. The White Sox, they did not go quietly, that's for sure. Small rally in the last 2 innings, but eventually came up short. Reds beat the Sox here 9-8. For the Reds, they win a series 2-1, have won 6 of 7 road series this year against American League opponents. The Reds improved to 19-12 in one-score games this season. That's the fourth best record in the major leagues. And the White Sox, the lead in the AL Central over the Tigers, down to just 2.5 games. White Sox start a 3-game series at Detroit on Friday. They were swept by Detroit in June. Rangers, Angels. Angels got this one 7-0. Mike Trout, 3-for-5 in an RBI. Back-to-back 3-hit games for the first time since 2018. All 6 hits in the last 2 games have been singles. And the Rangers, they've now lost 4 of the last 5. They're 2 games back of the Astros for the AL West lead, a half game back of the Tigers for the 3rd and final wild card spot. SportsCenter all night, ESPN Radio, more preseason football. Good lineup on Saturday. Bears host the Browns in Chicago. The Browns, we know that one. QB battle. The Bears, They're coming off a trip to the postseason, and they'll rest QB1 Caleb Williams. But Bears head coach Ben Johnson, he made some noise this week, saying he wants the Bears to break the NFL record for the highest scoring offense ever. Damian Woody joined Unsportsmanlike and says, hey, I'm all in on the confidence.
11: I love that. And I'm going to just give you guys a quick story. Rex Ryan coached me with the New York Jets his first year. Very first thing he told us offensively, we're going to lead the league in rushing. We're going to lead the league in rushing. And you know what we did that year? We led the league in rushing. I like when coaches make proclamations. I like when they're bold and stuff like that. Players eat that type of stuff up. A lot of things have to happen for the Chicago Bears in order to, you know, have that happen. I think Caleb Williams has to be more consistent. Their receivers have to be big time. Roma Dunze has to be big time. Luther Burden has to be big time. But listen, Ben Johnson is a mad scientist. I love his brashness, and I love that he put that on the table for his team.
0: So what is the record? Well, glad you asked. It's 37.9 points per game set by the Denver Broncos back in 2013. The quarterback on that one, that would have been MVP that season, Peyton Manning. Also on Saturday, Rams-Chiefs. Mahomes returned to the field. It'll have to wait, but the talk doesn't. ESPN's Dan Orlovsky recently unveiled a ranking that included Mahomes at number 9 in the league in decision-making. Matt Jones was a little puzzled about the decision, and he shared this on Matt and Myron.
12: When it comes to decision-making, Patrick Mahomes, somebody has to make the decisions that have won those Super Bowls. Now, I understand if you do, you know, mechanics and ball placement, whatever, that's quarterback dork speak. But when it comes to decision-making, you cannot be good at football unless your decision-making is good. If you just can't. I would argue you could almost say decision-making and ability is right next to each other. I could understand having Matthew Stafford first, because I actually think he does make elite decisions. Josh Allen, I think Josh Allen's weaknesses are Patrick Mahomes' weaknesses. It's just Patrick Mahomes wins more.
0: He does. But we'll have to wait longer on Mahomes. Maybe the following Saturday, August 23rd at Tampa Bay. NFL preseason action tonight. More preseason tomorrow night. Falcons-Broncos are one of three games on the slate. Atlanta's Tua Tagovailoa is one of two QBs hoping to win the job against Michael Penix. Freddie Coleman on Freddie and Harry says, better make this decision tough, Tua.
13: They brought you in to be a backup. What are you going to do about it? I know it's preseason, but the more you can establish that you can be a guy that they can look at, this is a chance for you, Tua Tagovailoa, to do this on Friday night versus the Denver Broncos. I don't care if they're playing guys that are going to be working, delivering packages for FedEx within 2 or 3 weeks. You better go out there and look like a competent, efficient, dominant quarterback. If you have any kind of less than stellar performance, you will have made up the mind for Kevin Stefanski and the Atlanta Falcons. Hey, Michael, take your time. When you're ready, we'll get you out here.
0: Well, Tua said he should be the guy. So, Tua, go be the guy. Broncos, Falcons, coming your way Friday night. And how about one more time from Canton? Kicker Adam Vinatieri joined Amber and Ian to discuss getting the nod as a kicker in the Hall.
14: It's a very difficult position to get into the Hall at, you know, as a specialist, a punter, a kicker, whatever. Well, obviously, Jan Stenerud changed the position when he was the first soccer-style type kicker. And so, I mean, he revolutionized kicking at that point. Morten Andersen, and I gave him a little juice in my speech. He knows I absolutely adore him and love him. He was my hero growing up as a kid. It was a humongous honor for him to knock on my door. Like I said, I give him a little zinger in it, but he knows how much I love him and how much I care about him. I couldn't have picked a better person to knock on my door. It was super emotional when he did because how much I looked up to him. And there's people that, you know, the position is maybe not respected the same as some other positions, but you got to be pretty dang good to get that knock on the door as a kicker. That's for sure.
0: Awesome story there. And he said it well. You got to be pretty good. Time to check in on the W when we get back. SportsCenter All Night continues. It's ESPN Radio.

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1: Hey, this is Rich Eisen coming up on Friday, a What's More Likely Friday. Is Aaron Donald back yet? 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
2: Sophistication. 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
1: They say solo home runs won't beat you in baseball unless you're the Yankees playing the Mariners Thursday. The call from Seattle Sports, 7:10 a.m.
3: The 2-2. Swung on, cranked. Left field. It's high. It's deep. It is gone. Weston Wilson, a solo home run. And the Mariners have the lead. 1-0 Mariners. Weston Wilson strikes. Only the second home run Max Fried has given up this year.
0: Number four.
1: Major League Baseball took center stage in Iowa for the Field of Dreams game, and Kyle Schwarber made sure the fans enjoyed the show. 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
4: Out of a stretch, the delivery. Oh, this ball's hammered toward right field. It is high. It has a serious chance. Back to the wall is Keyshaw. He's at the wall, and he jumps. Oh, and he knocked it over. He jumped to catch it and hit his glove, and the ball dropped over the wall. And the Phillies are going to jump up 4-1. I mean, I feel bad for Keyshaw and great for Schwarber at the same time.
0: Number three.
1: Fernando Mendoza made his pro debut for the Raiders and gave the Vegas faithful a glimpse into their future on Raider Nation Radio, 9:20 a.m.
5: Castro on the inside slot. Fernando looking left across the middle. Caught. Touchdown. Jack Besh. Fernando Mendoza. A rifle.
6: Yes.
5: To Jack Besh. And the Raiders score six. Touchdown, Las Vegas Raiders.
0: Number two.
1: Cade Cavalli was dealing in the nation's capital, and teammate Abi Ortiz made sure he got all the run support he needed with this three-run shot on the Nationals radio network.
7: Gosman to the belt. Abrams does not run. The pitch is launched right center field. Pro Armstrong going back to the wall, and there it goes! Abi Ortiz does it again. It's 5-0 Nationals. Ortiz with a three-run clout over the right center field wall.
0: Number one.
1: And our top sound of the night, Boston had lost five straight games before Caleb Durbin helped them break that streak in the grandest way possible. 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
8: Here's the pitch, and it is driven into left field. It is back. It has gone. A slam for Durbin, and the Red Sox lead it 5-0. Who needs 10 fingers? Durbin. Tone setting of the Red Sox. Finally a big swing in Toronto.
1: And that was Durbin's second career grand slam. He just had his first on August 4th against the White Sox. SportsCenter All Night, ESPN Radio. Back to the W, Mystics Aces. Aces Asia Wilson balling this year, averaging a WNBA best 26.3 points per game, on pace to be the second highest points per game in WNBA history, trailing, well, herself from 2024. The Mystics, they had a seven-game win streak snapped Tuesday. The Aces, hoping to clinch a playoff spot on Thursday, will jump to the fourth quarter here.
9: On the fingertips of Djokovic. Young steps it back for a new season high, pours it in! Her first 30-pointer of the season!
1: Amazon Prime and the Aces win this one 83-76. They clinch that playoff spot. That's for the eighth straight season. They're the second team to clinch a playoff berth this season, along with the Lynx. Jackie Young, a season high, 32 points. Second regular season game with 30 points and 5 assists. Asia Wilson, season low, 15 points. Two of her three lowest scoring games this season have been in August. And Becky Hammon, for Vegas, the fifth head coach to make the playoffs in each of the first five seasons. Sparks Liberty. Liberty rolling lately. Scored 90-plus points in nine consecutive games, longest streak by a team in league history. Sparks, eh, not so much. Sparks are allowing 93.6 points per game, second most by a team this season. We'll jump ahead again to the fourth quarter here.
10: Clutch time here at Barclays Center. Stewart. Sizing up handy. Stewart. for Breanna Stewart.
1: Amazon Prime and the Liberty win it 85-81. They've won five consecutive home games, tied for their longest streak this season. Jonquel Jones, 11 points, 18 rebounds, most by any New York player this season. New York is 42-6 when Jones records a double-double in her career. Breanna Stewart, 11 points, 6 rebounds. She now has 2,975 points with New York, passing Cappy Pondexter for fourth most in Liberty history. The Sparks, they trailed by as many as 28 points in this one. 40 points in the fourth quarter, though. Their most in any quarter since the league moved to a quarter system back in 2006. Ray Sporel, 28 points, 5 of 10 on three-point field goals. Most points in a game in her career. Dream Sun. Dream currently sitting in fourth place in the league with an eye toward the postseason. Sun, second to last place. Dream's Alicia Gray was busy Thursday night, though.
6: And Gray drills another up to four threes. 29 for Gray, 29 for Howard. May the best bestie outscore the other.
1: 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Alicia Gray, 29 points, 3 rebounds, 3 assists, tied for the second most points scored in her career. Howard and Gray, third game in which both of them scored 25 points, the most such games by any duo in Dream history, and the 18th duo in WNBA history to each score 25 points in 3 games. The Sun, 35-point loss, tied for the largest loss this season. NFL preseason coming your way, that and more when SportsCenter All Night continues. 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
24: You can hear the crowd here at Allegiant Stadium. Raider Nation is looking for a great future with the number one pick overall, the Heisman Trophy winner out of Indiana.
25: People will come, Ray. 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
26: The 2-0 to Schwarber. Swung on, hit deep, headed for the corn, and that ball is gone!
0: National League powerhouses square off in L.A.
27: Here's the 3-1, and he missed inside. It's another bases-loaded walk. Back-to-back bases-loaded walks by Ortiz and Hamilton, and the Brewers lead it 2-0.
0: The drama continues in the Bayou.
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1: 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It's getaway day in baseball. Drama in Baton Rouge again. And we check in on the latest in the W. Let's take it to the desert, though. Home to both these teams, Cardinals, Raiders in Las Vegas, preseason time. Everybody locked into this one to see former Heisman winner, national champion, and number one overall pick in April's draft, quarterback Fernando Mendoza. We knew ahead of time Kirk Cousins would get the start. We also knew Mendoza would play. Believe the quote pregame was, he'll get plenty of reps. This one really about Mendoza, though, and in the second quarter.
30: Fernando is in the shotgun here on a third down. A little bit of pressure. Fernando looking right the whole way. Going up in the air for an outstanding catch. Again, is Jack Besh enough for a first down? And this is what we've wanted to see from Jack Besh. Be that possession receiver on third down, EA. And he comes through and makes a big catch for Fernando Mendoza.
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30: Besh on the inside slot. Fernando looking left across the middle. Caught. Touchdown. Jack Besh. Fernando Mendoza. A rifle.
31: Yes.
30: To Jack Besh. And the Raiders score 6. Touchdown. Las Vegas Raiders.
1: Well, that didn't take long. Mendoza grabs his first touchdown toss in the NFL. Not really official yet, but he becomes the first number one overall pick to throw a touchdown pass in his preseason debut since Baker Mayfield, who had 2 in his debut back in 2018. Cardinals were in the mood to play spoiler, though, in his debut.
31: That will be the final snap of the game. Both teams spill out on the field here at Allegiant Stadium in Las Vegas. They're shaking hands. And after a loss last week in the Hall of Fame game tonight, the starters for the Cardinals got going. And this was a really intriguing first half for both sides.
1: That from Arizona Sports, 98.7 FM. Fernando Mendoza finishes 10 of 16 for 97 yards and a touchdown. That passing touchdown came on a slant route. Last season at Indiana, six of his FBS leading 41 touchdown passes were slants, his most of any route. Raiders head coach Clint Kubiak on what he saw from Mendoza tonight.
3: You know, I thought he, you know, led a good scoring drive as far as getting in and out of the huddle and commanding the group and getting the play calls down. You know, I saw the same guy that we've seen in practice. I see, an ascending player. I guess got to keep getting better.
1: So that from the Raiders for Arizona, running back Jeremiah Love, 11 rushes, 58 yards, 3 receptions in his preseason debut, former number 3 overall pick. And the Cardinals, first team to score a touchdown on the first 3 offensive possessions of a preseason game since the Bills did it in 2022. Cardinals next game, Saturday, August 22nd against the Cowboys. And for the Raiders, Thursday, August 20th at the Texans. That will be on ESPN. Burrow's Bengals, in fact, and Joe Burrow got the start at quarterback tonight for Cincinnati. What we'd heard all offseason, guys, got to get better on the O-line. Got to keep Burrow upright, right? After all, guy missed 8 games last year due to a turf toe injury. So here we go. First quarter, new year. Stay upright, Joe.
4: Second down and 7 from the 50. Play action fake and a deep drop. Burrow gets hit and sacked. Back at the 41-yard line, a 9-yard loss on the sack.
1: ESPN 1530. Well, that didn't go as planned. That was this year. It sounded like last year. Burrow somewhat efficient, though. 2 series under his belt tonight. 5 of 6, 39 yards. Completed his first 5 pass attempts of the game. And in comes QB2 and season vet Joe Flacco. Flacco in the second quarter.
4: Second and goal from the 4. Shotgun snap to Flacco. Fakes a handoff. Nice. Short pass. Jack Hendry's toward the end zone. Touchdown!
31: Nice.
4: Bengals as the rookie tight end out of Texas catches the short pass from Joe Flacco and runs it in for the score.
1: And not much sledding from there for either team. That turned out to be the only touchdown in this one as we move to the end.
4: Clifford in the victory formation. This should be the final snap of the game. He takes the snap. His right knee hits the turf. And the final 10 seconds are about to run off the clock. The final score in the preseason opener, Cincinnati 16, Detroit 14.
1: And Bengals QB Joe Burrow after the game on that sack.
5: Today, taking an extra game, is that frustrating for you?
6: The game for you, that's football. Obviously, no place that we can be better.
1: So probably not thrilled. I get it. As for the other quarterbacks, Detroit quarterback Jared Goff did not play. Luke Altmyer got the start, 130 yards, a touchdown, and 2 interceptions. Lions next game, August 22nd against Washington. For the Bengals, August 22nd against Chicago. Packers Steelers, Mike McCarthy and Aaron Rodgers in yellow and black. That's different. Was announced well before the game Rodgers would not suit up. Believe he made that clear as well this week with his "it's not real football" comment. Well, it was real for some. Green Bay sent quarterback Jordan Love out there. Small sample size. Love 3 for 5, 18 yards, just kicking the rust off. This one turned into the Drew Aller show, though. Steelers QB Aller in the third quarter.
31: Here's a dart of a throw and a crossing pattern. It's complete to Wiegand. Wiegand pulling away. Inside the 30. Inside the 20. Inside the 10. Racing down the right sideline and caught at the 2-yard line. Caden Wiegand, a 75-yard pickup on a quick slant to the left.
1: The call there from WDVE 102.5 FM. Then, same quarter. Aller again.
31: Aller gets the snap. Will keep and will go into the end zone. Fake to the left, back to the right. It's a Pittsburgh Steelers touchdown for Drew Aller.
4: Stop peeking in the backfield, defender.
31: The Steelers take a knee, and that will be that. The Mike McCarthy era is underway here in Pittsburgh.
5: And it looks like there's going to be more points. Just saying.
31: That's the end of the game. The final score, the Steelers 28 and the Packers 9.
1: And Drew Aller, 10 of 13, 153 yards, 2 touchdown passes, 3 drives, 3 touchdowns. Not bad. Mason Rudolph, 10 of 11, 93 yards, completed his first 9 passes. That's his most consecutive completions to start a game. His most regular season completions to start a game is 8, that in 2024. And Will Howard, 7 of 9, 86 yards. Steelers head coach Mike McCarthy after the game on the status of his QB room.
7: I really like the room. I think it's a really good quarterback room, and I thought they play. I thought they played that way tonight. So, you know, the first series a little bumpy. We had the sack. We, you know, on the double A blitz, but I thought Mason. I don't know, was it a 16, 17, 18 play drive? So that's exactly what I was looking for from him. And I thought both Will and Drew, and Will had some peaks and valleys there because some things that didn't go quite right. And I thought he did a really good job, you know, his composure, fighting through the 2-minute drill was excellent. And I even thought about doing, you know, giving Drew a 2-minute drill at the end there. But, you know, I just, you know, you get to that point in game, you worry about just being healthy and so forth. But I really liked the performance of all three quarterbacks tonight.
1: So the quarterback room is packed, and the battle is on for QB2 there in Pittsburgh. The Steelers next face the Jets on August 21st, and the jury is out on if Aaron Rodgers will make an appearance. SportsCenter All Night, ESPN Radio. If you build it, they will come. Well, they built it, and they all came. Phillies Twins, third edition of the MLB Field of Dreams game, first since 2022 in Dyersville, Iowa, home to the famous movie from 1989 starring Kevin Costner. That said, the field and the dreams weren't the only storylines. Twins Byron Buxton making his return, been on the shelf since July 29th with a right hip injury, and didn't want to be traded off this team at the deadline. Twins manager Derek Shelton joined Freddie and Harry early in the day.
8: Well, to me personally, it means a ton because I think it speaks that he wants to be part of our culture and he wants to be part of our club. And then, I mean, this is bigger than an organization. This is a city. This is someone that, in Byron's case, is committed to being here. I think he looks at him. I know he looks at himself as a twin. He loves the loyalty aspect. He looks at guys like Kirby Puckett and Joe Mauer that spent their whole career as a twin. And I think he embodies what a twin is. And being able to get him back on the field is something that's going to be really important for us in the last 40 games of the season.
1: So Buxton back in the lineup, batting second. Well, Philly's batting first in the first. Kyle Schwarber at the plate.
9: The 2-0 to Schwarber. Swung on, hit deep, headed for the corn, and that ball is gone! Leadoff home run for Kyle Schwarber to electrify the crowd here in Dyersville. 1-0 Phillies.
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10: Out of a stretch, the delivery. Oh, this ball's hammered toward right field. It is high. It has a serious chance. Back to the wall is Kieschel. He's at the wall, and he jumps. Oh, and he knocked it over. He jumped to catch it. It hit his glove, and the ball dropped over the wall. Wow, and the Phillies are going to jump up 4-1. I mean, I feel bad for Kieschel and great for Schwarber at the same time.
1: So make that home runs number 36 and 37, most in baseball. His 224th with the Phillies, that is now seventh most in franchise history. And this one stayed all Phillies in the seventh.
9: A look at second in the 1-2 pitch. Brandon swings, smokes it right field. Long run for Kieschel, looking up at the wall, and it's gone. And Brandon Marsh sends one into the cornfield. A two-run home run for Marsh. And the Phillies now with a 7-1 lead here in the seventh inning as Marsh hits his 17th of the season.
1: So Buxton and the Twins managed to get one across, but the Phillies win this one 7-1. They move a half game ahead of the Diamondbacks for the third NL wildcard spot. For the Twins, an MLB worst right now, .351 win percentage in interleague games this season. Bryce Harper extended his on-base streak to 18 games, third longest active streak in Major League Baseball, the longest in the National League. Red Sox, Blue Jays, two teams with their eyes on the postseason. Blue Jays first in the AL East, Sox second in the wild card spot. Big story here was Max Scherzer getting the nod for Toronto. Scherzer inching ever so close to 3,000 innings pitched and got through the first inning to join Justin Verlander as the only active players with 3,000 in their careers. Didn't come without a cost, though. Sox grabbed the early lead. We'll pick it up in the eighth. Boston leading 1-0.
11: Here's the pitch, and it is driven into left field. It is back. It is gone. A slam for Durbin, and the Red Sox lead it 5-0. Who needs 10 fingers? Durbin. Tone setting of the Red Sox. Finally a big swing in Toronto.
1: WEEI 93 FM, that was Durbin's second career Grand Slam, just had his first on August 4th against the White Sox, and Boston still wasn't done, two more in the ninth, and the Sox smacked the Blue Jays 7-0. Max Scherzer tossed five innings, gave up three hits, one run, he did strike out four, And for the Red Sox, it's their 12th shutout this season, tied for the third most in baseball, and snaps a season-high five-game losing streak. Mariners-Yankees in the Bronx. Yankees chasing the Jays in the division, but own the AL wildcard race, up 8 games. The Mariners, they're just trying to make this interesting. 5 back in the AL West, just 3.5 back for a wild card spot. Yankees trying to clinch the 4-game series here. Won the first two. We'll pick it up in the second with Seattle at the plate.
2: The 2-2. Swung on, cranked. Left field. It's high. It's deep. It is gone. Weston Wilson, a solo home run. And the Mariners have the lead. 1-0 Mariners. Weston Wilson strikes. Only the second home run Max Fried has given up this year.
1: Seattle Sports, 7:10 a.m., and the Mariners would keep the lead from there. Turns out it was all they needed. Scoreless game from that point forward, and Seattle wins it 1-0. He said it there, but Max Fried, the second home run he's allowed this season, had gone exactly 54 consecutive innings without allowing one. The Mariners, 9th shutout win this season, 3rd on the road, and their 29th game with 1 or fewer runs scored. That's the most in baseball. SportsCenter All Night, ESPN Radio, and things you did not see coming on Thursday. Washington Commanders QB Jaden Daniels and his legal team sent a cease and desist to LSU on August 5th regarding his name, image, and likeness. Why? Good question. Stems from LSU giving his number 5 jersey to cornerback DJ Pickett, the jersey Daniels wore during his 2023 Heisman-winning season. Pickett wore number 3 during his first season with the Tigers last year en route to becoming a freshman All-American. Now he wants his old number back. Some think the issue is wrong thing, wrong time for Daniels, though. Mike Golic Jr. on the Golics.
12: This just doesn't invite any conversations that you could or should want if you're Jaden Daniels, right?
13: No.
12: This is usually an argument you want other people to make on your behalf. You want LSU fans indignant that someone was given the number of a Heisman Trophy winner at that school. And instead, what you've done is, and especially with the statement, invited a comparison that's not going to be a winner for you. Like, Jaden Daniels is one of 3 Heisman Trophy winners in LSU's history. That is an incredible accomplishment. Wanting to be treated the same as Joe Burrow, who not only won a national championship there, but authored one of the best college football seasons of the 21st century, isn't a comparison that's going to be a winning value proposition for you.
1: All right, so tough to blame him there. Either way, it's Pickett's jersey for 2026 when he and LSU welcome Clemson to town Saturday, September 5th of week 1. Number 1 in the National League, meet number 2 in the National League. That's next. SportsCenter All Night continues. 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
1: 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Chris Burnett with you here on SportsCenter All Night. Back to the Diamond. We head out west. Brewers, Dodgers, number one in the National League. Meet number two in the National League. Both these teams full speed ahead to the postseason. And it could just be a preview. 28% chance for the Dodgers and the Brewers to meet in the NLCS per ESPN Analytics, the highest projected matchup for the National League. More analytics, Dodgers with a 76% chance to earn a bye coming into Thursday. Brewers, a 79% chance to win the NL Central. We'll pick this one up in the sixth. Milwaukee up 2-1.
2: Send to Teller. Send it to Chess. There go the runners. Here comes the pitch. And the fly ball in the deep right center field is way back there. And it is a three-run pinch hit home run for Max Muncy.
1: AM 570 LA Sports. Game still close. Jumping ahead to the ninth inning.
3: Ground ball right side. Base hit. Churio around third. He will score. Mitchell's headed to third. He'll make it there. Jake Bowers delivers. It's 5-4 Milwaukee. Just served it through the right side past the shift. The Brewers have scored three times on five hits in the ninth inning.
1: 620 WTMJ, and that would do it. The Brewers beat the Dodgers 5-4. They become the first team in baseball to reach 75 wins for the second straight season. Second team to do that in consecutive years in the last 20 years. They joined the Yankees in 09 and 2010. For Max Muncy, his 131st career home run at Dodger Stadium. And for the Dodgers, their first loss this season when leading by multiple runs in the ninth inning or later. At 52-0, they had been one of six teams undefeated in that situation entering the night. Pirates, Marlins. Pirates on a three-game skid, trying to get back in the win column. Apparently closed the door and had a heart-to-heart meeting on Wednesday night. They sent Braxton Ashcraft to the hill. Marlins going for the sweep at home after taking the first two. Well, Pittsburgh had other plans there. Scoreless until the fifth. Pirates enter the eighth up 5-0.
4: Here's a 1-2 and a swing and a fly ball hit to deep left field. And this ball is back, and this ball is gone. A home run for Rafael Flores Jr. Three-run shot to deep left. And the Pirates blowing out the Marlins. They're up 8-0. What a response after the closed-door meeting last night. And they have really shown up today.
1: 93.7, the fan. And just when you thought they might hang it up, they decided to get some more frustration out. Well, Flores did. One inning later in the ninth.
4: A swing fly ball. Flores trying for another home run. This one's out of here. He's driven in six. Another three-run home run for Rafael Flores Jr., his second in as many innings. The Pirates are up 13-0.
1: That second shot made him the third Pirates catcher with two home runs and six RBI in the last 50 seasons. Staying in the ninth, Ashcraft still on the mound for Pittsburgh.
4: Extraordinary effort for the 26-year-old out of Robinson, Texas. Swing, fly ball, center. Mangum back. He's there. He's got it. Braxton Ashcraft, a complete game victory. His 12th win of the season. He throws a three-hitter here in Miami. And the Pirates wallop the Marlins 13-1. What a game for Braxton Ashcraft.
1: Indeed it was. Ashcraft's first career complete game and first by a Pirates pitcher since Paul Skeens in 2025. Cubs Nationals. Cubs enter Thursday three games back of the Brewers for the NL Central lead. Nationals not out of it just yet, but they have their work cut out for them for sure. Well, Thursday didn't start out bad. Washington at the plate in the fifth.
5: Gausman to the belt. Abrams does not run. The pitch is launched right center field. Pro Armstrong going back to the wall. Ortiz with a three-run clout over the right center field wall.
1: Nationals Radio Network, so 6-0 Nats. Cade Cavalli on the hill and throwing darts in the eighth with 9 Ks already to his name.
5: Here's the set. 3-2 pitch to Conforto is on the way. Yay! Strike three called over the outside corner. Cavalli lets out out, a scream. He has finished off 8 scoreless innings on 1 hit. He has 10 strikeouts for the 4th time in his career. A masterpiece from Cade Cavalli here this afternoon.
1: So a gem for Cavalli. Finished tossing 8 innings, the 10 Ks, making the first Washington pitcher with 8-plus scoreless innings and 10 Ks since Steven Strasburg back in 19.

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1: 97.1, the ticket, and the Tigers blank the Guardians 3-0. Rookie debuts on deck. That's next. SportsCenter All Night continues. It's ESPN Radio.
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1: The Milwaukee Brewers rallied for a 5-4 victory over the Los Angeles Dodgers on Thursday night to stay alone atop the National League standings. Rookie Drew Allar threw for a pair of touchdowns and ran for another during an impressive debut as the Pittsburgh Steelers surged past the Green Bay Packers 28-9. And number one draft pick Fernando Mendoza threw a touchdown pass in his preseason debut for the Las Vegas Raiders in a 27-14 loss to the Arizona Cardinals.
2: With the first pick in the 2026 NFL Draft, the Las Vegas Raiders select

0: looking forward to get to work, prove at the next level. 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
1: 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I'm Chris Burnett. Remember that? Wasn't that long ago. 106 days, to be exact. Tonight, the rookie and former number one overall pick got his feet wet in his first preseason game. Las Vegas named Kirk Cousins the starter earlier in camp. Takes the pressure off the young buck just a bit. Mendoza spoke after the game, though, and shared his thoughts on what it was like to play in his first NFL game.
0: Yeah, first I want to thank God and my teammates and coaches for allowing me the opportunity. Today was, it was an invigorating experience where there's not many moments where you feel fully alive, and on the field is when you feel fully alive, especially in the NFL atmosphere. So I want to give thanks to that. It was great to get out there, get my feet wet. You know, at first, especially the first drive, felt a little sped up because so much anticipation and excitement. However, I feel like my teammates around me protected me very well, and they helped slow me down. And I think it was a good experience.
1: And Mendoza finished 10 of 16 for 97 yards and the touchdown. And how about the reaction elsewhere? ESPN Radio's Q Myers on game night.
2: To be honest, he was actually out there longer than I expected him to be. I thought that they were going to, you know, have him go in there for maybe a quarter and a half, maybe get it to halftime, and then let the third string quarterback and the fourth string quarterback finish it off. It's preseason game number one, but clearly they wanted to get him a little bit more action, a little bit more burn, and, you know, get him out there comfortable. And look, when he's in a rhythm, and we saw this multiple times, when he's seen the ball go through the hoop a couple times, I always used to like to use the basketball reference. It seems like he's really on. So I think that that's what they saw, and they really wanted to give him that opportunity on that last drive to get into the end zone. They didn't get that. They had to kick a field goal, and that ended up not being connected. So, but if, I mean, all in all, first time out there, not bad, not great, but it's a first time performance.
1: So, Coach Kubiak, do we have a starting QB?
3: Yeah, well, you know, Kirk's been getting the reps with the ones. I think he's had a solid training camp, and, you know, it's his job to lose.
1: Well, there you have it. Raiders next game, Thursday, August 20th at the Texans, and that will be on ESPN. In Pittsburgh, it was the Drew Aller Show in the Steelers' 28-9 win over the Packers. Aller was 10 of 13, 153 yards, tossed two touchdown passes, three drives, all three result in touchdowns. Aller after the game on his performance.
4: I think my job as a quarterback is to go out and put up points no matter what the situation is. So I feel like we did a good job of that. And it wasn't just me out there. I had 10 other guys, and then including the coaching staff and obviously with Coach McCarthy calling the plays, but the whole offensive staff doing a great job of, you know, getting us into successful plays and allowing us to go out there and be successful. So it's a total team effort and no matter what. And then obviously defense and special teams, you know, did a really good job tonight too. So it wasn't just one phase or one player that won the game tonight.
1: So one preseason game in the books. The competition for QB2 in Pittsburgh, it'll continue heading into preseason game number two. Titans 49ers, Robert Saleh returning to face his former team at Levi's Stadium in the Bay Area, and 49ers head coach Kyle Shanahan making his return to the sideline following a serious car accident that he was in back on July 14th. Titans Cam Ward did play. 49ers Brock Purdy did not.
5: Cam turns, hands to Pollard. Pollard patiently into the end zone. That is a Titans touchdown. Tony Pollard with the first score. How about that? Titans go 95 yards. First time they touch the football in 2026.
1: 104.5 The Zone. Quite a drive there. Pollard would finish with four rushes, 22 yards, and the touchdown. And the Titans would finish with the win, 19-13 over the 49ers. Cam Ward, 5 of 12, 57 yards. No touchdowns, but no interceptions. Carnell Tate, 3 targets, no receptions. That's the fourth overall pick in this past year's NFL draft. The Titans' next game, August 23rd against the Seahawks. 49ers next Thursday at the Chargers. Speaking of the Chargers-Texans, 2026 has brought some significant changes to the Chargers organization with two new coordinators. We got our first look at that on Thursday. Justin Herbert did not play. Trey Lance would get the start at QB for L.A. Davis Mills and Graham Mertz sharing snaps for Houston with QB1 C.J. Stroud watching. And we'll jump all the way to the fourth.
6: From the one, Johnson, pistol formation behind DJ. See if he can finish it off. Gets the handoff into the end zone. Second time, Amar Johnson. And he deserved that one after the catch and run.
1: ALT 98.7 Los Angeles. This one, all Chargers.
6: Here we go. DJ rolling to his left. Looking at the end zone. Throwing. Got him. Oh, God. Swoboda almost got his hand on it. It was intended for Ross. And Ross caught it. Touchdown Chargers. 3 yards. Nice job, DJ. Threw a missile.
1: And L.A. wins it 27-7. Trey Lance, 12 of 20, 164 yards, no touchdowns, an interception. He had 3 rushes for a team-high 27 yards. And Davis Mills, 9 of 15 for 82 yards and a touchdown. Chargers next game Thursday against San Francisco. The Texans next game next Thursday versus Las Vegas. That'll be on ESPN. Colts Patriots, former top 5 pick Anthony Richardson got the start at quarterback for Indianapolis. He's got a lot to prove coming in as QB2 behind Daniel Jones. Drake May not part of this one for New England. Both starters resting after their joint practices. So backup Tommy DeVito got the start Thursday. A.J. Brown, you ask? Not out there either. At least for this one, it was so-so.
7: Rolling to the right. Leonard, and he throws it downfield. A little chuck and duck, and it's going to land incomplete. The game will come to an end here at Gillette in a 13-13 tie.
1: 98.5, the sports hub. Not much to take away from this one. Tommy DeVito, 13-22, 138 passing yards, and a passing touchdown. He played the entire first half. Anthony Richardson, 11-14, 145 passing yards, 53 rushing yards. He added a rushing touchdown, did throw an interception. Richardson, he went 8-9, 108 passing yards and a rushing touchdown over his final 2 drives. And he spoke after the game on just what the last few months of his life have been like.
8: Feels good, honestly. These past few months just of my life have been, you know, a little weird, you know, especially coming back from the eye injury and then not playing football in a long time. So getting back into my groove, it was a little rocky start for me in the beginning. But, you know, the guys on the sideline were just telling me just take a next play and just go next play after that. And we found a way to move the ball and eventually put some points up.
1: So the Pats next game at home against the Eagles on August 22nd. The Colts at home against the Falcons on the same day. Chris Burnett with you here on SportsCenter all night. Back to baseball, Reds, White Sox. And I keep saying it, but the AL Central leading White Sox doesn't get old. Reds 5 games back from the final wild card spot in the National League. Team meetings are short. Just win and then win again. And these two brought the bats. We pick it up in the fourth. Reds up 5-4.
9: The pitch. Stevenson swings and he sends one high in the air. It's deep to left. Antonacci back at the wall. Out of room. It is gone. A 3-run home run. Tyler Stevenson. It is a 4-run fourth for the Reds. 8-4 Cincinnati.
1: 700 WLW. The White Sox, they did not go quietly, that's for sure. Small rally in the last 2 innings, but eventually came up short. Reds beat the Sox here 9-8. For the Reds, they win a series 2-1, have won 6 of 7 road series this year against American League opponents. The Reds improved to 19-12 in one-score games this season. That's the fourth best record in the major leagues. And the White Sox, the lead in the AL Central over the Tigers, down to just 2.5 games. White Sox start a 3-game series at Detroit on Friday. They were swept by Detroit in June. Rangers, Angels. Angels got this one 7-0. Mike Trout, 3-for-5 in an RBI. Back-to-back 3-hit games for the first time since 2018. All 6 hits in the last 2 games have been singles. And the Rangers, they've now lost 4 of the last 5. They're 2 games back of the Astros for the AL West lead, a 1/2 game back of the Tigers for the 3rd and final wild card spot. SportsCenter all night, ESPN Radio, more preseason football. Good lineup on Saturday. Bears host the Browns in Chicago. The Browns, we know that one, QB battle. The Bears, they're coming off a trip to the postseason, and they'll rest QB1 Caleb Williams. But Bears head coach Ben Johnson, he made some noise this week, saying he wants the Bears to break the NFL record for the highest scoring offense ever. Damian Woody joined Unsportsmanlike and says, hey, I'm all in on the confidence.
10: I love that. And I want to just give you guys a quick story. Rex Ryan coached me with the New York Jets his first year. Very first thing he told us offensively, we're going to lead the league in rushing. We're going to lead the league in rushing. And you know what we did that year? We led the league in rushing. I like when coaches make proclamations. I like when they're bold and stuff like that. Players eat that type of stuff up. A lot of things had to happen for the Chicago Bears in order to, you know, have that happen. I think Caleb Williams had to be more consistent. Their receivers have to be big time. Roma Dunze has to be big time. Luther Burden has to be big time. But listen, Ben Johnson is a mad scientist. I love his brashness, and I love that he put that on the table for his team.
1: So what is the record? Well, glad you asked. It's 37.9 points per game set by the Denver Broncos back in 2013. The quarterback on that one, that would have been MVP that season, Peyton Manning. Also on Saturday, Rams-Chiefs. Mahomes returned to the field. It'll have to wait, but the talk doesn't. ESPN's Dan Orlovsky recently unveiled a ranking that included Mahomes at number 9 in the league in decision-making. Matt Jones was a little puzzled about the decision, and he shared this on Matt and Myron.
11: When it comes to decision-making, Patrick Mahomes, somebody has to make the decisions that have won those Super Bowls. Now, I understand if you do, you know, mechanics and ball placement, whatever, that's quarterback dork speak. But when it comes to decision-making, you cannot be good at football unless your decision-making is good. If you just can't. I would argue you could almost say decision-making and ability is right next to each other. I could understand having Matthew Stafford first, because I actually think he does make elite decisions. Josh Allen, I think Josh Allen's weaknesses are Patrick Mahomes' weaknesses. It's just Patrick Mahomes wins more.
1: He does. But we'll have to wait longer on Mahomes. Maybe the following Saturday, August 23rd at Tampa Bay. NFL preseason action tonight. More preseason tomorrow night. Falcons-Broncos are one of three games on the slate. Atlanta's Tua Tagovailoa is one of two QBs hoping to win the job against Michael Penix. Freddie Coleman on Freddie and Harry says, better make this decision tough, Tua.
12: They brought you in to be a backup. What are you going to do about it? I know it's preseason, but the more you can establish that you can be a guy that they can look at, this is a chance for you, Tua Tagovailoa, to do this on Friday night versus the Denver Broncos. I don't care if they're playing guys that are going to be working, delivering packages for FedEx within 2 or 3 weeks. You better go out there and look like a competent, efficient, dominant quarterback. If you have any kind of less than stellar performance, you will have made up the mind for Kevin Stefanski and the Atlanta Falcons. Say, hey, Michael, take your time. When you're ready, we'll get you out here.
1: Tua said he should be the guy. So, Tua, go be the guy. Broncos, Falcons, coming your way Friday night. And how about one more time from Canton? Kicker Adam Vinatieri joined Amber and Ian to discuss getting the nod as a kicker in the Hall.
13: It's a very difficult position to get into the Hall at, you know, as a specialist, a punter, a kicker, whatever. Well, obviously, Jan Stenerud changed the position when he was the first soccer-style type kicker. And so, I mean, he revolutionized kicking at that point. Morten Andersen, and I gave him a little juice in my speech. He knows I absolutely adore him and love him. He was my hero growing up as a kid. It was a humongous honor for him to knock on my door. Like I said, I give him a little zinger in it, but he knows how much I love him and how much I care about him. I couldn't have picked a better person to knock on my door. It was super emotional when he did because how much I looked up to him. And, there's people that, you know, the position is maybe not respected the same as some other positions, but you got to be pretty dang good to get that knock on the door as a kicker. That's for sure.
1: Awesome story there. And he said it well. You got to be pretty good. Time to check in on the W when we get back. SportsCenter All Night continues. It's ESPN Radio.
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1: They say solo home runs won't beat you in baseball unless you're the Yankees playing the Mariners Thursday. The call from Seattle Sports, 7:10 a.m.
3: The 2-2. Swung eye, cranked. Left field. It's high. It's deep. It is gone. Weston Wilson, a solo home run. And the Mariners have the lead. 1-0 Mariners. Weston Wilson strikes. Only the second home run Max Fried has given up this year.
0: Number four.
1: Major League Baseball took center stage in Iowa for the Field of Dreams game, and Kyle Schwarber made sure the fans enjoyed the show. 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
4: Out of a stretch, the delivery. Oh, this ball's hammered toward right field. It is high. It has a serious chance. Back to the wall is Kieschel. He's at the wall, and he jumps. Oh, and he knocked it over. He jumped to catch it and hit his glove, and the ball dropped over the wall. And the Phils are going to jump up 4-1. I mean, I feel bad for Kieschel and great for Schwarber at the same time.
0: Number three.
1: Fernando Mendoza made his pro debut for the Raiders and gave the Vegas faithful a glimpse into their future on Raider Nation Radio, 9:20 a.m.
5: That's on the inside slot. Fernando looking left across the middle. Caught. Touchdown. Jack Besh. Fernando Mendoza. A rifle.
6: Yes.
5: To Jack Besh. And the Raiders score six. Touchdown, Las Vegas Raiders.
0: Number two.
1: Cade Cavalli was dealing in the nation's capital, and teammate Abi Ortiz made sure he got all the run support he needed with this three-run shot on the Nationals radio network.
7: Gausman to the belt. Abrams does not run. The pitch is launched. Right center field. Crow Armstrong going back to the wall. And there it goes. Abi Ortiz does it again. It's 5-0 Nationals. Ortiz with a three-run clout over the right center field wall.
0: Number one.
1: And our top sound of the night, Boston had lost five straight games before Caleb Durbin helped them break that streak in the grandest way possible. 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
8: Here's the pitch, and it is driven in the left field. It is back. It has gone. A slam for Durbin, and the Red Sox lead it. Who needs 10 fingers? Durbin! Tone setting of the Red Sox. Finally a big swing in Toronto.
1: And that was Durbin's second career grand slam. He just had his first on August 4th against the White Sox. SportsCenter All Night, ESPN Radio. Back to the W, Mystics Aces. Aces Asia Wilson balling this year, averaging a WNBA best 26.3 points per game, on pace to be the second highest points per game in WNBA history, trailing, well, herself from 2024. The Mystics, they had a seven-game win streak snapped Tuesday. The Aces, hoping to clinch a playoff spot on Thursday, will jump to the fourth quarter here.
9: Off the pass, it's a
1: Amazon Prime and the Aces win this one 83-76. They clinch that playoff spot. That's for the eighth straight season. They're the second team to clinch a playoff berth this season, along with the Lynx. Jackie Young, a season high, 32 points. Second regular season game with 30 points and 5 assists. Asia Wilson, season low, 15 points. Two of her three lowest scoring games this season have been in August. And Becky Hammon, for Vegas, the fifth head coach to make the playoffs in each of the first five seasons. Sparks Liberty. Liberty rolling lately. Scored 90-plus points in nine consecutive games, longest streak by a team in league history. Sparks, eh, not so much. Sparks are allowing 93.6 points per game, second most by a team this season. We'll jump ahead again to the fourth quarter here.
10: Clutch time here at Barclays Center. Stewart. Sizing up Hamby. Stewart.
6: Jordan.
1: Amazon Prime and the Liberty win it 85-81. They've won five consecutive home games, tied for their longest streak this season. Jonquel Jones, 11 points, 18 rebounds, most by any New York player this season. New York is 42-6 when Jones records a double-double in her career. Brianna Stewart, 11 points, 6 rebounds. She now has 2,975 points with New York, passing Cappy Pondexter for fourth most in Liberty history. The Sparks, they trailed by as many as 28 points in this one. 40 points in the fourth quarter, though. Their most in any quarter since the league moved to a quarter system back in 2006. Ray Spurrell, 28 points, 5 of 10 on three-point field goals. Most points in a game in her career. Dream Sun. Dream currently sitting in fourth place in the league with an eye toward the postseason. Sun, second to last place. Dream's Alicia Gray was busy Thursday night, though.
11: And Gray drills another up to four threes. 29 for Gray, 29 for Howard. May the best bestie outscore the other.
1: NBC Sports Boston and the Dream win at 104-69, the 35-point win, the third largest win in franchise history, 800-point game this season, fourth most in the WNBA, and extends a franchise record for most within a season. Alicia Gray, 29 points, 3 rebounds, 3 assists, tied for the second most points scored in her career. Howard and Gray, third game in which both of them scored 25 points, the most such games by any duo in Dream history, and the 18th duo in WNBA history to each score 25 points in three games. The Sun, 35-point loss, tied for the largest loss this season. NFL preseason coming your way, that and more when SportsCenter All Night continues. 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
4: You can hear the crowd here at Allegiant Stadium. Raider Nation is looking for a great future with the number one pick overall, the Heisman Trophy winner out of Indiana.
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6: The 2-0 to Schwarber. Swung on, hit deep, headed for the corn, and that ball is gone! Lead-off home run for Kyle Schwarber to electrify the crowd here in Dyersville.
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7: Here's the 3-1. And he missed inside. It's another bases-loaded walk. Back-to-back bases-loaded walks by Ortiz and Hamilton, and the Brewers lead it 2-0.
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1: Coming up, NFL preseason is a go. 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It's getaway day in baseball. Drama in Baton Rouge again, and we check in on the latest in the W. Let's take it to the desert, though. Home to both these teams, Cardinals, Raiders in Las Vegas, preseason time. Everybody locked into this one to see former Heisman winner, national champion, and number one overall pick in April's draft, quarterback Fernando Mendoza. We knew ahead of time Kirk Cousins would get the start. We also knew Mendoza would play. Believe the quote pregame was, he'll get plenty of reps. This one really about Mendoza, though, and in the second quarter.
10: Fernando is in the shotgun here on a third down. A little bit of pressure. Fernando looking right the whole way. Going up in the air for an outstanding catch. Again, is Jack Besh enough for a first down? And this is what we've wanted to see from Jack Besh. Be that possession receiver on third down, EA. And he comes through and makes a big catch for Fernando Mendoza.
1: And there's the first completion, Raider Nation Radio, 9:20 a.m. Just moments later.
10: Pass on the inside slot. Fernando looking left across the middle. Caught. Touchdown. Jack Besh. Sorry. Fernando Mendoza. A rifle.
11: Yes.
10: To Jack Besh. And the Raiders score 6. Touchdown. Las Vegas Raiders.
1: Well, that didn't take long. Mendoza grabs his first touchdown toss in the NFL. Not really official yet, but he becomes the first number one overall pick to throw a touchdown pass in his preseason debut since Baker Mayfield, who had 2 in his debut back in 2018. Cardinals were in the mood to play spoiler, though, in his debut.
12: That will be the final snap of the game. Both teams spill out on the field here at Allegiant Stadium in Las Vegas. They're shaking hands. And after a loss last week in the Hall of Fame game tonight, the starters for the Cardinals got going. And this was a really intriguing first half for both sides.
1: That from Arizona Sports, 98.7 FM. Fernando Mendoza finishes 10 of 16 for 97 yards and a touchdown. That passing touchdown came on a slant route. Last season at Indiana, 6 of his FBS leading 41 touchdown passes were slants, his most of any route. Raiders head coach Clint Kubiak on what he saw from Mendoza tonight.
11: You know, I thought he, you know, let a good scoring drive as far as getting in and out of the huddle and commanding the group and getting the play calls down. You know, I saw the same guy that we've seen in practice. I see, an ascending player. I guess got to keep getting better.
1: So that from the Raiders for Arizona, running back Jeremiah Love, 11 rushes, 58 yards, 3 receptions in his preseason debut, former number 3 overall pick. And the Cardinals, first team to score a touchdown on the first 3 offensive possessions of a preseason game since the Bills did it in 2022. Cardinals next game, Saturday, August 22nd against the Cowboys. And for the Raiders, Thursday, August 20th at the Texans. That will be on ESPN. Lions-Bengals, Burrow's-Bengals, in fact. And Joe Burrow got the start at quarterback tonight for Cincinnati. What we'd heard all offseason, guys, got to get better on the O-line. Got to keep Burrow upright, right? After all, guy missed 8 games last year due to a turf toe injury. So here we go. First quarter, new year. Stay upright, Joe.
13: Second down and 7 from the 50. Play action fake and a deep drop. Burrow gets hit and sacked. Back at the 41-yard line, a 9-yard loss on the sack.
1: ESPN 1530. Well, that didn't go as planned. That was this year. It sounded like last year. Burrow somewhat efficient, though. 2 series under his belt tonight. 5 of 6, 39 yards. Completed his first 5 pass attempts of the game. And in comes QB2 and season vet Joe Flacco. Flacco in the second quarter.
13: Second and goal from the 4. Shotgun snap to Flacco. Fakes a handoff. Nice. Short pass. Jack Hendry's toward the end zone. Touchdown!
12: Nice.
13: Bengals as the rookie tight end out of Texas catches the short pass from Joe Flacco and runs it in for the score.
1: And not much sledding from there for either team. That turned out to be the only touchdown in this one as we move to the end.
13: Clifford in the victory formation. This should be the final snap of the game. He takes the snap. His right knee hits the turf. And the final 10 seconds are about to run off the clock. The final score in the preseason opener, Cincinnati 16, Detroit 14.
1: And Bengals QB Joe Burrow after the game on that sack.
14: Today, taking an extra game, is that frustrating for you?
15: A game for you, that's football. Obviously, no place that we can be better.
1: So probably not thrilled. I get it. As for the other quarterbacks, Detroit quarterback Jared Goff did not play. Luke Altmyer got the start, 130 yards, a touchdown, and 2 interceptions. Lions next game, August 22nd against Washington. For the Bengals, August 22nd against Chicago. Packers, Steelers, Mike McCarthy and Aaron Rodgers in yellow and black. That's different. Was announced well before the game Rodgers would not suit up. Believe he made that clear as well this week with his "it's not real football" comment. Well, it was real for some. Green Bay sent quarterback Jordan Love out there. Small sample size. Love 3 for 5, 18 yards, just kicking the rust off. This one turned into the Drew Aller show, though. Steelers QB Aller in the third quarter.
16: Here's a dart of a throw and a crossing pattern. It's complete to Wiegand. Wiegand pulling away. Inside the 30. Inside the 20. Inside the 10. Racing down the right sideline and caught at the 2-yard line. Caden Wiegand, a 75-yard pickup on a quick slant to the left.
1: The call there from WDVE 102.5 FM. Then, same quarter. Aller again.
16: Aller gets the snap. Will keep and will go into the end zone. Fake to the left, back to the right. It's a Pittsburgh Steelers touchdown for Drew Aller.
13: Stop peeking in the backfield, defender.
16: The Steelers take a knee, and that will be that. The Mike McCarthy era is underway here in Pittsburgh.
17: And it looks like there's going to be more points. Just saying.
16: That's the end of the game with the final score. The Steelers 28 and the Packers 9.
1: And Drew Aller, 10 of 13, 153 yards, 2 touchdown passes, 3 drives, 3 touchdowns. Not bad. Mason Rudolph, 10 of 11, 93 yards, completed his first 9 passes. That's his most consecutive completions to start a game. His most regular season completions to start a game is 8, that in 2024. And Will Howard, 7 of 9, 86 yards. Steelers head coach Mike McCarthy after the game on the status of his QB room.
18: I really like the room. I think it's a really good quarterback room, and I thought they played that way tonight. So, the first series a little bumpy. We had the sack, on the double A blitz, but I thought Mason I don't know, was it a 16, 17, 18 play drive. So that's exactly what I was looking for from him. And I thought both Will and Drew, you know, Will had some peaks and valleys there because some things that didn't go quite right. And I thought he did a really good job, you know, his composure. Playing through the 2-minute drill was excellent, and I even thought about doing, you know, giving Drew a 2-minute drill at the end there. But you know, I just, you know, you get to that point in game, you worry about just being healthy and so forth. But I really liked the performance of all three quarterbacks tonight.
1: So the quarterback room is packed, and the battle is on for QB2 there in Pittsburgh. The Steelers next face the Jets on August 21st, and the jury is out on if Aaron Rodgers will make an appearance. SportsCenter All Night, ESPN Radio. If you build it, they will come. Well, they built it, and they all came. Phillies Twins, third edition of the MLB Field of Dreams game, first since 2022 in Dyersville, Iowa, home to the famous movie from 1989 starring Kevin Costner. That said, the field and the dreams weren't the only storylines. Twins Byron Buxton making his return, been on the shelf since July 29th with a right hip injury. And didn't want to be traded off this team at the deadline. Twins manager Derek Shelton joined Freddie and Harry early in the day.
19: Well, to me personally, it means a ton because I think it speaks that he wants to be part of our culture and he wants to be part of our club. And then, I mean, this is bigger than an organization. This is a city. This is someone that, in Byron's case, is committed to being here. I think he looks at him. I know he looks at himself as a twin. He loves the loyalty aspect. He looks at guys like Kirby Puckett and Joe Mauer that spent their whole career as a twin. And I think he embodies what a twin is. And being able to get him back on the field is something that's going to be really important for us in the last 40 games of the season.
1: So Buxton back in the lineup, batting second. Well, Philly's batting first. In the first, Kyle Schwarber at the plate.
20: The 2-0 to Schwarber. Swung on, hit deep, headed for the corn, and that ball is gone! Leadoff home run for Kyle Schwarber to electrify the crowd here in Dyersville. 1-0 Phillies.
1: 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In the fourth.
21: Out of a stretch, the delivery. Oh, this ball's hammered toward right field. It is high. It has a serious chance. Back to the wall is Keyshaw. He's at the wall, and he jumps. Oh, and he knocked it over. He jumped to catch it. It hit his glove, and the ball dropped over the wall. Wow, and the Phillies are going to jump up 4-1. I mean, I feel bad for Keyshaw and great for Schwarber at the same time.
1: So make that home runs number 36 and 37, most in baseball. His 224th with the Phillies, that is now seventh most in franchise history. And this one stayed all Phillies in the seventh.
22: A look at second in the 1-2 pitch. Brandon swings, smokes it right field. Long run for Keyshaw, looking up at the wall, and it's gone. And Brandon Marsh sends one into the cornfield. A two-run home run for Marsh. And the Phillies now with a 7-1 lead here in the seventh inning as Marsh hits his 17th of the season.
1: So Buxton and the Twins managed to get one across, but the Phillies win this one 7-1. They move a half game ahead of the Diamondbacks for the third NL wildcard spot. For the Twins, an MLB worst right now, .351 win percentage in interleague games this season. Bryce Harper extended his on-base streak to 18 games, third longest active streak in Major League Baseball, the longest in the National League. Red Sox, Blue Jays, two teams with their eyes on the postseason. Blue Jays first in the AL East, Sox second in the wild card spot. Big story here was Max Scherzer getting the nod for Toronto. Scherzer inching ever so close to 3,000 innings pitched and got through the first inning to join Justin Verlander as the only active players with 3,000 in their careers. Didn't come without a cost, though. Sox grabbed the early lead. We'll pick it up in the eighth. Boston leading 1-0.
23: Here's the pitch, and it is driven into left field. It is back. It is gone. A slam for Durbin, and the Red Sox lead it 5-0. Who needs 10 fingers? Durbin. Tone setting of the Red Sox. Finally a big swing in Toronto.
1: WEEI 93 FM, that was Durbin's second career Grand Slam, just had his first on August 4th against the White Sox, and Boston still wasn't done, two more in the ninth, and the Sox smacked the Blue Jays 7-0. Max Scherzer tossed five innings, gave up three hits, one run, he did strike out four, and for the Red Sox, it's their 12th shutout this season, tied for the third most in baseball. and snaps a season-high five-game losing streak. Mariners-Yankees in the Bronx. Yankees chasing the Jays in the division but own the AL wildcard race, up eight games. The Mariners, they're just trying to make this interesting. Five back in the AL West, just 3.5 back for a wild card spot. Yankees trying to clinch the four-game series here, won the first two. We'll pick it up in the second with Seattle at the plate.
0: The 2-2. Swung on, cranked. Left field, it's high, it's deep, it is gone! Weston Wilson, a solo home run, and the Mariners have the lead. 1-0 Mariners. Weston Wilson strikes. Only the second home run Max Fried has given up this year.
1: Seattle Sports, 7:10 a.m., and the Mariners would keep the lead from there. Turns out it was all they needed. Scoreless game from that point forward, and Seattle wins it 1-0. He said it there, but Max Fried, the second home run he's allowed this season, had gone exactly 54 consecutive innings without allowing one. The Mariners, ninth shutout win this season, third on the road, and their 29th game with one or fewer runs scored. That's the most in baseball. SportsCenter All Night, ESPN Radio, and things you did not see coming on Thursday. Washington Commanders QB Jaden Daniels and his legal team sent a cease and desist to LSU on August 5th regarding his name, image, and likeness. Why? Good question. Stems from LSU giving his number 5 jersey to cornerback DJ Pickett, the jersey Daniels wore during his 2023 Heisman-winning season. Pickett wore number 3 during his first season with the Tigers last year en route to becoming a freshman All-American. Now he wants his old number back. Some think the issue is wrong thing, wrong time for Daniels, though. Mike Golic Jr. on the Golics.
2: This just doesn't invite any conversations that you could or should want if you're Jaden Daniels, right?
4: No.
2: This is usually an argument you want other people to make on your behalf. You want LSU fans indignant that someone was given the number of a Heisman Trophy winner at that school. And instead what you've done is, and especially with the statement, invited a comparison that's not going to be a winner for you. Like, Jaden Daniels is one of 3 Heisman Trophy winners in LSU's history. That is an incredible accomplishment. Wanting to be treated the same as Joe Burrow, who not only won a national championship there, but authored one of the best college football seasons of the 21st century, isn't a comparison that's going to be a winning value proposition for you.
1: All right, so tough to blame him there. Either way, it's Pickett's jersey for 2026 when he and LSU welcome Clemson to town Saturday, September 5th of week one. Number 1 in the National League, meet number 2 in the National League. That's next. SportsCenter All Night continues. It's ESPN Radio.
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1: 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Chris Burnett with you here on SportsCenter All Night. Back to the Diamond. We head out west. Brewers, Dodgers, number one in the National League. Meet number two in the National League. Both these teams full speed ahead to the postseason. And it could just be a preview. 28% chance for the Dodgers and the Brewers to meet in the NLCS per ESPN Analytics, the highest projected matchup for the National League. More analytics, Dodgers with a 76% chance to earn a bye coming into Thursday. Brewers, a 79% chance to win the NL Central. We'll pick this one up in the sixth. Milwaukee up 2-1.
2: Senzatella, set at the chest. There go the runners. Here comes the pitch. And the fly ball into deep right center field is way back there. And is a three-run pinch hit home run for Max Muncy.
1: AM 570 LA Sports. Game still close. Jumping ahead to the ninth inning.
3: Ground ball right side. Base hit. Churio around third. He will score. Mitchell's headed to third. He'll make it there. Jake Bowers delivers. It's 5-4 Milwaukee. Just served it through the right side, past the shift. The Brewers have scored three times on five hits in the ninth inning.
1: 620 WTMJ, and that would do it. The Brewers beat the Dodgers 5-4. They become the first team in baseball to reach 75 wins for the second straight season. Second team to do that in consecutive years in the last 20 years. They joined the Yankees in 09 and 2010. For Max Muncy, his 131st career home run at Dodger Stadium. And for the Dodgers, their first loss this season when leading by multiple runs in the ninth inning or later. At 52-0, they had been one of six teams undefeated in that situation entering the night. Pirates, Marlins. Pirates on a three-game skid, trying to get back in the win column. Apparently closed the door and had a heart-to-heart meeting on Wednesday night. They sent Braxton Ashcraft to the hill. Marlins going for the sweep at home after taking the first two. Well, Pittsburgh had other plans there. Scoreless until the fifth. Pirates enter the eighth up 5-0.
3: There's a 1-2 and a swing and a fly ball hit to deep left field. And this ball is back and this ball is gone. A home run for Rafael Flores Jr. Three-run shot to deep left. And the Pirates blowing out the Marlins. They're up 8-0. What a response after the closed-door meeting last night. And they have really shown up today.
1: 93.7 The Fan. And just when you thought they might hang it up, they decided to get some more frustration out. Well, Flores did. One inning later in the ninth.
3: A swing fly ball. Flores trying for another home run. This one's out of here. He's driven in six. Another three-run home run for Rafael Flores Jr., his second in as many innings. The Pirates are up 13-0.
1: That second shot made him the third Pirates catcher with two home runs and six RBI in the last 50 seasons. Staying in the ninth, Ashcraft still on the mound for Pittsburgh.
3: Extraordinary effort for the 26-year-old out of Robinson, Texas. Swing fly ball center. Mangum back. He's there. He's got it. Braxton Ashcraft, a complete game victory, his 12th win of the season. He throws a three-hitter here in Miami, and the Pirates wallop the Marlins 13-1. What a game for Braxton Ashcraft.
1: Indeed it was. Ashcraft's first career complete game and first by a Pirates pitcher since Paul Skeens in 2025. Cubs Nationals. Cubs enter Thursday three games back of the Brewers for the NL Central lead. Nationals not out of it just yet, but they have their work cut out for them for sure. Well, Thursday didn't start out bad. Washington at the plate in the fifth.
4: Gausman to the belt. Abrams does not run. The pitch is launched right center field. Crow Armstrong going back to the wall, and there it goes! Bobby Ortiz does it again. It's 5-0 Nationals. Ortiz with a three-run clout over the right center field wall.
1: Nationals Radio Network, so 6-0 Nats. Cade Cavalli on the hill and throwing darts. In the eighth with 9 Ks already to his name.
4: Here's the set. 3-2 pitch to Conforto is on the way. Yay! Strike three called over the outside corner. Cavalli lets out a scream. He has finished off 8 scoreless innings on 1 hit. He has 10 strikeouts for the 4th time in his career. A masterpiece from Cade Cavalli here this afternoon.
1: So a gem for Cavalli. Finished tossing 8 innings, the 10 Ks, making the first Washington pitcher with 8-plus scoreless innings and 10 Ks since Steven Strasburg back in 19. Guardians, Tigers. Tigers strike first in the third. They take a 1-0 lead into the 6th.
3: 2 outs, bases empty, 2-2.
4: Fly ball, left field. Way back in left. And gone. Eduardo Valencia got a curveball over the plate, and he did not miss. Number 5 makes it a 2-0 lead.
1: 97.1, the ticket, and the Tigers blank the Guardians 3-0. Rookie debuts on deck. That's next. SportsCenter All Night continues. It's ESPN Radio.
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1: The Milwaukee Brewers rallied for a 5-4 victory over the Los Angeles Dodgers on Thursday night to stay alone atop the National League standings. Rookie Drew Allar threw for a pair of touchdowns and ran for another during an impressive debut as the Pittsburgh Steelers surged past the Green Bay Packers 28-9. And number one draft pick Fernando Mendoza threw a touchdown pass in his preseason debut for the Las Vegas Raiders in a 27-14 loss to the Arizona Cardinals.
2: With the first pick in the 2026 NFL Draft, the Las Vegas Raiders select Fernando Mendoza.
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1: 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I'm Chris Burnett. Remember that? Wasn't that long ago. 106 days, to be exact. Tonight, the rookie and former number one overall pick got his feet wet in his first preseason game. Las Vegas named Kirk Cousins the starter earlier in camp. Takes the pressure off the young buck just a bit. Mendoza spoke after the game, though, and shared his thoughts on what it was like to play in his first NFL game.

0: Yeah, first I want to thank God and my teammates and coaches for allowing me the opportunity. Today was it was an invigorating experience where there's not many moments where you feel fully alive, and on the field is when you feel fully alive, especially in the NFL atmosphere. So I want to give thanks to that. It was great to get out there, get my feet wet. You know, at first, especially the first drive, felt a little sped up because so much anticipation and excitement. However, I feel like my teammates around me protected me very well, and they helped slow me down, and I think it was a good experience.
1: And Mendoza finished 10 of 16 for 97 yards and the touchdown. And how about the reaction elsewhere? ESPN Radio's Q Myers on game night.
2: To be honest, he was actually out there longer than I expected him to be. I thought that they were going to, you know, have him go in there for maybe a quarter and a half, maybe get it to halftime, and then let the third-string quarterback and the fourth-string quarterback finish it off. It's preseason game number one, but clearly they wanted to get him a little bit more action, a little bit more burn, and, you know, get him out there comfortable. And look, when he's in a rhythm, and we saw this multiple times, when he's seen the ball go through the hoop a couple times, I always used to like to use a basketball reference, it seems like he's really on. So I think that that's what they saw, and they really wanted to give him that opportunity on that last drive to get into the end zone. They didn't get that. They had to kick a field goal, and that ended up not being connected. So, but if, I mean, all in all, first time out there, not bad, not great, but it's a first time performance.
1: So, Coach Kubiak, do we have a starting QB?
3: Yeah, well, you know, Kirk's been getting the reps with the ones. I think he's had a solid training camp, and, you know, it's his job to lose.
1: Well, there you have it. Raiders next game, Thursday, August 20th at the Texans, and that will be on ESPN. In Pittsburgh, it was the Drew Aller Show and the Steelers' 28-9 win over the Packers. Aller was 10 of 13, 153 yards, tossed two touchdown passes, three drives, all three result in touchdowns. Aller after the game on his performance.
4: I think my job as a quarterback is to go out and put up points no matter what the situation is. So I feel like we did a good job of that. And it wasn't just me out there. I had 10 other guys, and then including the coaching staff and obviously with Coach McCarthy calling the plays, but the whole offensive staff doing a great job of, you know, getting us into successful plays and allowing us to go out there and be successful. So it's a total team effort and no matter what. And then obviously defense and special teams, you know, did a really good job tonight too. So it wasn't just one phase or one player that won the game tonight.
1: So one preseason game in the books. The competition for QB2 in Pittsburgh, it'll continue heading into preseason game number two. Titans 49ers Robert Saleh returning to face his former team at Levi Stadium in the Bay Area, and 49ers head coach Kyle Shanahan making his return to the sideline following a serious car accident that he was in back on July 14th. Titans Cam Ward did play. 49ers Brock Purdy did not.
5: Cam turns, hands to Pollard. Pollard patiently into the end zone. That is a Titans touchdown. Tony Pollard with the first score. How about that? Titans go 95 yards. First time they touch the football in 2026.
1: 104.5 The Zone. Quite a drive there. Pollard would finish with four rushes, 22 yards, and the touchdown. And the Titans would finish with the win, 19-13 over the 49ers. Cam Ward, 5 of 12, 57 yards. No touchdowns, but no interceptions. Carnell Tate, 3 targets, no receptions. That's the fourth overall pick in this past year's NFL draft. The Titans' next game, August 23rd against the Seahawks. 49ers next Thursday at the Chargers. Speaking of the Chargers, Chargers-Texans. 2026 has brought some significant changes to the Chargers organization with two new coordinators. We got our first look at that on Thursday. Justin Herbert did not play. Trey Lance would get the start at QB for LA. Davis Mills and Graham Mertz sharing snaps for Houston with QB1 CJ Stroud watching. And we'll jump all the way to the fourth.
6: From the one, Johnson, pistol formation behind DJ. See if he can finish it off. Gets the handoff into the end zone. Second time, Amar Johnson. And he deserved that one after the catch and run.
1: ALT 98.7 Los Angeles. This one, all Chargers.
6: Here we go. DJ rolling to his left. Looking at the end zone. Throwing. Got him. Oh, God. Swoboda almost got his hand on it. It was intended for Ross. And Ross caught it. Touchdown Chargers. 3 yards. Nice job, DJ. Threw a missile.
1: And L.A. wins it 27-7. Trey Lance, 12 of 20, 164 yards, no touchdowns, an interception. He had three rushes for a team-high 27 yards. And Davis Mills, 9 of 15 for 82 yards and a touchdown. Chargers next game Thursday against San Francisco. The Texans next game next Thursday versus Las Vegas. That'll be on ESPN. Colts Patriots, former top five pick Anthony Richardson got the start at quarterback for Indianapolis. He's got a lot to prove coming in as QB2 behind Daniel Jones. Drake May, not part of this one for New England. Both starters resting after their joint practices. So backup Tommy DeVito got the start Thursday. A.J. Brown, you ask? Not out there either. At least for this one, it was so-so.
5: Rolling to the right, Leonard, and he throws it downfield. A little chuck and duck, and it's going to land incomplete. The game will come to an end here at Gillette in a 13-13 tie.
1: 98.5, the sports hub. Not much to take away from this one. Tommy DeVito, 13-22, 138 passing yards and a passing touchdown. He played the entire first half. Anthony Richardson, 11-14, 145 passing yards, 53 rushing yards. He added a rushing touchdown, did throw an interception. Richardson, he went 8-9, 108 passing yards and a rushing touchdown over his final two drives. And he spoke after the game on just what the last few months of his life have been like.
7: Feels good, honestly. These past few months just of my life have been, you know, a little weird, you know, especially coming back from the eye injury and then not playing football in a long time. So getting back into my groove, it was a little rocky start for me in the beginning. But, you know, the guys on the sideline were just telling me just take a next play and just go next play after that. And we found a way to move the ball and eventually put some points up.
1: So the Pats next game at home against the Eagles on August 22nd. The Colts at home against the Falcons on the same day. Chris Burnett with you here on SportsCenter all night. Back to baseball, Reds, White Sox. And I keep saying it, but the AL Central leading White Sox doesn't get old. Reds 5 games back from the final wild card spot in the National League. Team meetings are short. Just win and then win again. And these two brought the bats. We pick it up in the fourth. Reds up 5-4.
5: The pitch. Stevenson swings and he sends one high in the air. It's deep to left. And Tanachi back at the wall. Out of room. It is gone. A 3-run home run. Tyler Stevenson. It is a 4-run fourth for the Reds. 8-4 Cincinnati.
1: 700 WLW. The White Sox, they did not go quietly, that's for sure. Small rally in the last two innings, but eventually came up short. Reds beat the Sox here 9-8. For the Reds, they win a series 2-1, have won 6 of 7 road series this year against American League opponents. The Reds improved to 19-12 in one-score games this season. That's the fourth best record in the major leagues. And the White Sox, the lead in the AL Central over the Tigers, down to just 2.5 games. White Sox start a 3-game series at Detroit on Friday. They were swept by Detroit in June. Rangers, Angels. Angels got this one 7-0. Mike Trout, 3-for-5 in an RBI. Back-to-back 3-hit games for the first time since 2018. All 6 hits in the last 2 games have been singles. And the Rangers, they've now lost 4 of the last 5. They're 2 games back of the Astros for the AL West lead, a half game back of the Tigers for the 3rd and final wild card spot. SportsCenter all night, ESPN Radio, more preseason football. Good lineup on Saturday. Bears host the Browns in Chicago. The Browns, we know that one, QB battle. The Bears, they're coming off a trip to the postseason, and they'll rest QB1 Caleb Williams. But Bears head coach Ben Johnson, he made some noise this week, saying he wants the Bears to break the NFL record for the highest scoring offense ever. Damian Woody joined Unsportsmanlike and says, hey, I'm all in on the confidence.
8: I love that. And I want to just give you guys a quick story. Rex Ryan coached me with the New York Jets his first year. Very first thing he told us offensively, we're going to lead the league in rushing. We're going to lead the league in rushing. And you know what we did that year? We led the league in rushing. I like when coaches make proclamations. I like when they're bold and stuff like that. Players eat that type of stuff up. A lot of things had to happen for the Chicago Bears in order to, you know, have that happen. I think Caleb Williams had to be more consistent. Their receivers have to be big time. Roma Dunze has to be big time. Luther Burden has to be big time. But listen, Ben Johnson is a mad scientist. I love his brashness, and I love that he put that on the table for his team.
1: So what is the record? Well, glad you asked. It's 37.9 points per game set by the Denver Broncos back in 2013. The quarterback on that one, that would have been MVP that season, Peyton Manning. Also on Saturday, Rams-Chiefs. Mahomes returned to the field. It'll have to wait, but the talk doesn't. ESPN's Dan Orlovsky recently unveiled a ranking that included Mahomes at number 9 in the league in decision-making. Matt Jones was a little puzzled about the decision, and he shared this on Matt and Myron.
9: When it comes to decision-making, Patrick Mahomes, somebody has to make the decisions that have won those Super Bowls. Now, I understand if you do, you know, mechanics and ball placement, whatever, that's quarterback dork speak. But when it comes to decision-making, you cannot be good at football unless your decision-making is good. You just can't. I would argue you could almost say decision-making and ability is right next to each other. I could understand having Matthew Stafford first, because I actually think he does make elite decisions. Josh Allen, I think Josh Allen's weaknesses are Patrick Mahomes' weaknesses. It's just Patrick Mahomes wins more.
1: He does. But we'll have to wait longer on Mahomes. Maybe the following Saturday, August 23rd at Tampa Bay. NFL preseason action tonight. More preseason tomorrow night. Falcons-Broncos are one of three games on the slate. Atlanta's Tua Tagovailoa is one of two QBs hoping to win the job against Michael Penix. Freddie Coleman on Freddie and Harry says, better make this decision tough, Tua.
10: They brought you in to be a backup. What are you going to do about it? I know it's preseason, but the more you can establish that you can be a guy that they can look at, this is a chance for you, Tua Tagovailoa, to do this on Friday night versus the Denver Broncos. I don't care if they're playing guys that are going to be working, delivering packages for FedEx within 2 or 3 weeks. You better go out there and look like a competent, efficient, dominant quarterback. If you have any kind of less than stellar performance, you will have made up the mind for Kevin Stefanski and the Atlanta Falcons. Say, hey, Michael, take your time. When you're ready, we'll get you out here.
1: Well, Tua said he should be the guy. So, Tua, go be the guy. Broncos, Falcons, coming your way Friday night. And how about one more time from Canton? Kicker Adam Vinatieri joined Amber and Ian to discuss getting the nod as a kicker in the Hall.
11: It's a very difficult position to get into the Hall at, you know, as a specialist, a punter, a kicker, whatever. Obviously, Jan Stenerud changed the position when he was the first soccer-style type kicker. And so, I mean, he revolutionized kicking at that point. Morten Andersen, and I gave him a little juice in my speech. He knows I absolutely adore him and love him. He was my hero growing up as a kid. It was a humongous honor for him to knock on my door. Like I said, I give him a little zinger in it, but he knows how much I love him and how much I care about him. I couldn't have picked a better person to knock on my door. It was super emotional when he did because how much I looked up to him. And, there's people that, you know, the position is maybe not respected the same as some other positions, but you got to be pretty dang good to get that knock on the door as a kicker. That's for sure.
1: Awesome story there. And he said it well. You got to be pretty good. Time to check in on the W when we get back. SportsCenter All Night continues. 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
1: They say solo home runs won't beat you in baseball unless you're the Yankees playing the Mariners Thursday. The call from Seattle Sports, 7:10 a.m.
3: The 2-2. Swung eye, cranked. Left field. It's high. It's deep. It is gone. Weston Wilson, a solo home run. And the Mariners have the lead. 1-0 Mariners. Weston Wilson strikes. Only the second home run Max Fried has given up this year.
0: Number four.
1: Major League Baseball took center stage in Iowa for the Field of Dreams game, and Kyle Schwarber made sure the fans enjoyed the show. 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
4: Out of a stretch, the delivery. Oh, this ball's hammered toward right field. It is high. It has a serious chance. Back to the wall is Kishore. He's at the wall, and he jumps home, and he knocked it over. He jumped to catch it. It hit his glove, and the ball dropped over the wall. And the Phillies are going to jump up 4-1. I mean, I feel bad for Kishore and great for Schwarber at the same time.
0: Number three.
1: Fernando Mendoza made his pro debut for the Raiders and gave the Vegas faithful a glimpse into their future on Raider Nation Radio, 9:20 a.m.
5: Dasher on the inside slot. Fernando looking left across the middle. Caught. Touchdown. Jack Besh. Fernando Mendoza. A rifle to Jack Besh. And the Raiders score six. Touchdown, Las Vegas Raiders.
0: Number two.
1: Cade Cavalli was dealing in the nation's capital, and teammate Abi Ortiz made sure he got all the run support he needed with this three-run shot on the Nationals radio network.
6: Cosman to the belt. Abrams does not run. The pitch is launched right center field. Crow Armstrong going back to the wall.
0: Number one.
1: And our top sound of the night, Boston had lost five straight games before Caleb Durbin helped them break that streak in the grandest way possible. 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
7: Here's the pitch, and it is driven into left field. It is back. It has gone. A slam for Durbin, and the Red Sox lead it 5-0. Who needs 10 fingers? Durbin. Setting of the Red Sox, finally a big swing in Toronto.
1: And that was Durbin's second career Grand Slam. He just had his first on August 4th against the White Sox. SportsCenter All Night, ESPN Radio, back to the W Mystics Aces. Aces Asia Wilson balling this year, averaging a WNBA best 26.3 points per game, on pace to be the second highest points per game in WNBA history, trailing, well, herself from 2024. The Mystics, they had a seven-game win streak snapped Tuesday. The Aces, hoping to clinch a playoff spot on Thursday, will jump to the fourth quarter here. Amazon Prime and the Aces win this one 83-76. They clinch that playoff spot. That's for the eighth straight season. They're the second team to clinch a playoff berth this season, along with the Lynx. Jackie Young, a season high, 32 points. Second regular season game with 30 points and 5 assists. Asia Wilson, season low, 15 points. Two of her three lowest scoring games this season have been in August. And Becky Hammon, for Vegas, the fifth head coach to make the playoffs in each of the first five seasons. Sparks Liberty. Liberty rolling lately. Scored 90-plus points in nine consecutive games. Longest streak by a team in league history. Sparks, not so much. Sparks are allowing 93.6 points per game. Second most by a team this season. We'll jump ahead again to the fourth quarter here.
8: Clutch time here at Barclays Center. Stewart. Sizing up Handy. Stewart
1: Amazon Prime and the Liberty win it 85-81. They've won five consecutive home games, tied for their longest streak this season. Jonquel Jones, 11 points, 18 rebounds, most by any New York player this season. New York is 42-6 when Jones records a double-double in her career. Brianna Stewart, 11 points, 6 rebounds. She now has 2,975 points with New York, passing Cappy Pondexter for fourth most in Liberty history. The Sparks, they trailed by as many as 28 points in this one. 40 points in the fourth quarter, though. Their most in any quarter since the league moved to a quarter system back in 2006. Ray Spurrell, 28 points, 5 of 10 on three-point field goals. Most points in a game in her career. Dream Sun. Dream currently sitting in fourth place in the league with an eye toward the postseason. Sun, second to last place. Dream's Alicia Gray was busy Thursday night, though.
9: And Gray drills another up to four threes. 29 for Gray, 29 for Howard. May the best bestie outscore the other.
1: NBC Sports Boston and the Dream win at 104-69, the 35-point win, the third largest win in franchise history, 800-point game this season, fourth most in the WNBA, and extends a franchise record for most within a season. Alicia Gray, 29 points, 3 rebounds, 3 assists, tied for the second most points scored in her career. Howard and Gray, third game in which both of them scored 25 points, the most such games by any duo in Dream history, and the 18th duo in WNBA history to each score 25 points in three games. The Sun, 35-point loss, tied for the largest loss this season. NFL preseason coming your way, that and more when SportsCenter All Night continues. 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
17: 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Is Aaron Donald back yet? 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
22: 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Raider Nation is looking for a great future with the number one pick overall, the Heisman Trophy winner out of Indiana.
23: People will come, Ray. 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
24: The 2-0 to Schwarber. Swung on, hit deep, headed for the corn, and that ball is gone! Lead-off home run for Kyle Schwarber to electrify the crowd here in Dyersville.
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25: Here's the 3-1, and he missed inside. It's another bases-loaded walk. Back-to-back bases-loaded walks by Ortiz and Hamilton, and the Brewers lead it 2-0.
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1: Coming up, NFL preseason is a go. 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It's getaway day in baseball. Drama in Baton Rouge again, and we check in on the latest in the W. Let's take it to the desert, though. Home to both these teams, Cardinals, Raiders in Las Vegas, preseason time. Everybody locked into this one to see former Heisman winner, national champion, and number one overall pick in April's draft, quarterback Fernando Mendoza. We knew ahead of time Kirk Cousins would get the start. We also knew Mendoza would play. Believe the quote pregame was, he'll get plenty of reps. This one really about Mendoza, though, and in the second quarter.
28: Fernando is in the shotgun here on a third down. A little bit of pressure. Fernando looking right the whole way. Going up in the air for an outstanding catch. Again, is Jack Besh enough for a first down? And this is what we've wanted to see from Jack Besh. Be that possession receiver on third down, EA. And he comes through and makes a big catch for Fernando Mendoza.
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28: Pass on the inside slot. Fernando looking left across the middle. Caught. Touchdown. Jack Besh. Fernando Mendoza. A rifle.
29: Yes.
28: To Jack Besh. And the Raiders score 6. Touchdown, Las Vegas Raiders.
1: Well, that didn't take long. Mendoza grabs his first touchdown toss in the NFL. Not really official yet, but he becomes the first number one overall pick to throw a touchdown pass in his preseason debut since Baker Mayfield, who had 2 in his debut back in 2018. Cardinals were in the mood to play spoiler, though, in his debut.
30: That will be the final snap of the game. Both teams spill out on the field here at Allegiant Stadium in Las Vegas. They're shaking hands. And after a loss last week in the Hall of Fame game tonight, the starters for the Cardinals got going. And this was a really intriguing first half for both sides.
1: That from Arizona Sports, 98.7 FM. Fernando Mendoza finishes 10 of 16 for 97 yards and a touchdown. That passing touchdown came on a slant route. Last season at Indiana, 6 of his FBS leading 41 touchdown passes were slants, his most of any route. Raiders head coach Clint Kubiak on what he saw from Mendoza tonight.
0: You know, I thought he, you know, led a good scoring drive as far as getting in and out of the huddle and commanding the group and getting the play calls down. You know, I saw the same guy that we've seen in practice. I see, you know, an ascending player. We just got to keep getting better.
1: So that from the Raiders for Arizona, running back Jeremiah Love, 11 rushes, 58 yards, 3 receptions in his preseason debut, former number 3 overall pick. And the Cardinals, first team to score a touchdown on the first 3 offensive possessions of a preseason game since the Bills did it in 2022. Cardinals next game, Saturday, August 22nd against the Cowboys. And for the Raiders, Thursday, August 20th at the Texans. That will be on ESPN. Lions-Bengals, Burrow's-Bengals, in fact. And Joe Burrow got the start at quarterback tonight for Cincinnati. What we'd heard all offseason, guys, got to get better on the O-line. Got to keep Burrow upright, right? After all, guy missed 8 games last year due to a turf toe injury. So here we go. First quarter, new year. Stay upright, Joe.
3: Second down and 7 from the 50. Play action fake and a deep drop. Burrow gets hit and sacked. Back at the 41-yard line, a 9-yard loss on the sack.
1: ESPN 1530. Well, that didn't go as planned. That was this year. It sounded like last year. Burrow somewhat efficient, though. 2 series under his belt tonight. 5 of 6, 39 yards. Completed his first 5 pass attempts of the game. And in comes QB2 and seasoned vet Joe Flacco. Flacco in the second quarter.
3: Second and goal from the 4. Shotgun snap to Flacco. Fakes a handoff. Nice. Short pass. Jack Hendrys toward the end zone. Touchdown!
1: Nice.
3: Bengals, as the rookie tight end out of Texas catches the short pass from Joe Flacco and runs it in for the score.
1: And not much sledding from there for either team. That turned out to be the only touchdown in this one as we move to the end.
3: Clifford in the victory formation. This should be the final snap of the game. He takes the snap. His right knee hits the turf. And the final 10 seconds are about to run off the clock. The final score in the preseason opener, Cincinnati 16, Detroit 14.
1: And Bengals QB Joe Burrow after the game on that sack.
4: Today, taking an extra hit, was that frustrating for you?
5: Getting feet wet, you know, that's football. Obviously, no place that we can be better.
1: So probably not thrilled. I get it. As for the other quarterbacks, Detroit quarterback Jared Goff did not play. Luke Altmyer got the start, 130 yards, a touchdown, and 2 interceptions. Lions next game, August 22nd against Washington. For the Bengals, August 22nd against Chicago. Packers Steelers, Mike McCarthy and Aaron Rodgers in yellow and black. That's different. Was announced well before the game Rodgers would not suit up. Believe he made that clear as well this week with his "it's not real football" comment. Well, it was real for some. Green Bay sent quarterback Jordan Love out there. Small sample size. Love 3 for 5, 18 yards, just kicking the rust off. This one turned into the Drew Aller show, though. Steelers QB Aller in the third quarter.
6: Here's a dart of a throw and a crossing pattern. It's complete to Wiegand. Wiegand pulling away. Inside the 30. Inside the 20. Inside the 10. Racing down the right sideline and caught at the 2-yard line. Caden Wiegand, a 75-yard pickup on a quick slant to the left.
1: The call there from WDVE 102.5 FM. Then, same quarter. Aller again.
6: Aller gets the snap. Will keep and will go into the end zone. Fake to the left, back to the right. It's a Pittsburgh Steelers touchdown for Drew Aller.
3: Stop peeking in the backfield, defender.
6: The Steelers take a knee, and that will be that. The Mike McCarthy era is underway here in Pittsburgh.
7: And it looks like there's going to be more points. Just saying.
6: That's the end of the game with the final score. The Steelers 28 and the Packers 9.
1: And Drew Aller, 10 of 13, 153 yards, 2 touchdown passes, 3 drives, 3 touchdowns. Not bad. Mason Rudolph, 10 of 11, 93 yards, completed his first 9 passes. That's his most consecutive completions to start a game. His most regular season completions to start a game is 8, that in 2024. And Will Howard, 7 of 9, 86 yards. Steelers head coach Mike McCarthy after the game on the status of his QB room.
8: I really like the room. I think it's a really good quarterback room, and I thought they played that way tonight. So, you know, the first series a little bumpy. We had the sack, on the double A blitz, but I thought Mason I don't know, was it a 16, 17, 18 play drive. So that's exactly what I was looking for from him. And I thought both Will and Drew, and Will had some peaks and valleys there because some things that didn't go quite right. And I thought he did a really good job, you know, his composure. Playing through the 2-minute drill was excellent, and I even thought about doing, you know, giving Drew a 2-minute drill at the end there. But you know, I just, you know, you get to that point in game, you worry about just being healthy and so forth. But I really liked the performance of all three quarterbacks tonight.
1: So the quarterback room is packed, and the battle is on for QB2 there in Pittsburgh. The Steelers next face the Jets on August 21st, and the jury is out on if Aaron Rodgers will make an appearance. SportsCenter All Night, ESPN Radio. If you build it, they will come. Well, they built it, and they all came. Phillies Twins, third edition of the MLB Field of Dreams game, first since 2022 in Dyersville, Iowa, home to the famous movie from 1989 starring Kevin Costner. That said, the field and the dreams weren't the only storylines. Twins Byron Buxton making his return, been on the shelf since July 29th with a right hip injury, and didn't want to be traded off this team at the deadline. Twins manager Derek Shelton joined Freddie and Harry early in the day.
9: Well, to me personally, it means a ton because I think it speaks that he wants to be part of our culture and he wants to be part of our club. And then, I mean, this is bigger than an organization. This is a city. This is someone that, in Byron's case, is committed to being here. I think he looks at him. I know he looks at himself as a twin. He loves the loyalty aspect. He looks at guys like Kirby Puckett and Joe Mauer that spent their whole career as a twin. And I think he embodies what a twin is. And being able to get him back on the field is something that's going to be really important for us in the last 40 games of the season.
1: So Buxton back in the lineup, batting second. Well, Philly's batting first. In the first, Kyle Schwarber at the plate.
24: The 2-0 to Schwarber. Swung on, hit deep, headed for the corn, and that ball is gone! Lead-off home run for Kyle Schwarber to electrify the crowd here in Dyersville. 1-0 Phillies.
1: 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In the fourth.
11: Out of a stretch, the delivery. Oh, this ball's hammered toward right field. It is high. It has a serious chance. Back to the wall is Kiesel. He's at the wall, and he jumps. Oh, and he knocked it over. He jumped to catch it. It hit his glove, and the ball dropped over the wall. Wow, and the Phillies are going to jump up 4-1. I mean, I feel bad for Kiesel and great for Schwarber at the same time.
1: So make that home runs number 36 and 37, most in baseball. His 224th with the Phillies, that is now seventh most in franchise history. And this one stayed all Phillies in the seventh.
24: A look at second in the 1-2 pitch. Brandon swings, smokes it right field. Long run for Kiesel, looking up at the wall, and it's gone. And Brandon Marsh sends one into the cornfield. A two-run home run for Marsh. And the Phillies now with a 7-1 lead here in the seventh inning as Marsh hits his 17th of the season.
1: So Buxton and the Twins managed to get one across, but the Phillies win this one 7-1. They move a half game ahead of the Diamondbacks for the third NL wildcard spot. For the Twins, an MLB worst right now, .351 win percentage in interleague games this season. Bryce Harper extended his on-base streak to 18 games, third longest active streak in Major League Baseball, the longest in the National League. Red Sox, Blue Jays, two teams with their eyes on the postseason. Blue Jays first in the AL East, Sox second in the wild card spot. Big story here was Max Scherzer getting the nod for Toronto. Scherzer inching ever so close to 3,000 innings pitched and got through the first inning to join Justin Verlander as the only active players with 3,000 in their careers. Didn't come without a cost, though. Sox grabbed the early lead. We'll pick it up in the eighth. Boston leading 1-0.
12: Here's the pitch, and it is driven into left field. It is back. It is gone. A slam for Durbin, and the Red Sox lead it 5-0. Who needs 10 fingers? Durbin. Tone setting of the Red Sox. Finally a big swing in Toronto.
1: WEEI 93 FM, that was Durbin's second career Grand Slam, just had his first on August 4th against the White Sox, and Boston still wasn't done, two more in the ninth, and the Sox smacked the Blue Jays 7-0. Max Scherzer tossed five innings, gave up three hits, one run, he did strike out four, and for the Red Sox, it's their 12th shutout this season, tied for the third most in baseball. and snaps a season-high five-game losing streak. Mariners-Yankees in the Bronx. Yankees chasing the Jays in the division but own the AL wildcard race, up 8 games. The Mariners, they're just trying to make this interesting. 5 back in the AL West, just 3.5 back for a wild card spot. Yankees trying to clinch the 4-game series here. Won the first two. We'll pick it up in the second with Seattle at the plate.
10: The 2-2. Swung on, cranked. Left field. It's high. It's deep. It is gone. Weston Wilson, a solo home run. And the Mariners have the lead. 1-0 Mariners. Weston Wilson strikes. Only the second home run Max Fried has given up this year.
1: Seattle Sports, 7:10 a.m. And the Mariners would keep the lead from there. Turns out it was all they needed. Scoreless game from that point forward, and Seattle wins it 1-0. He said it there, but Max Fried, the second home run he's allowed this season, had gone exactly 54 consecutive innings without allowing one. The Mariners, 9th shutout win this season, 3rd on the road, and their 29th game with 1 or fewer runs scored. That's the most in baseball. SportsCenter All Night, ESPN Radio, and things you did not see coming on Thursday. Washington Commanders QB Jaden Daniels and his legal team sent a cease and desist to LSU on August 5th regarding his name, image, and likeness. Why? Good question. Stems from LSU giving his number 5 jersey to cornerback DJ Pickett, the jersey Daniels wore during his 2023 Heisman-winning season. Pickett wore number 3 during his first season with the Tigers last year en route to becoming a freshman All-American. Now he wants his old number back. Some think the issue is wrong thing, wrong time for Daniels, though. Mike Golic Jr. on the Golics.
13: This just doesn't invite any conversations that you could or should want if you're Jaden Daniels, right?
14: No.
13: This is usually an argument you want other people to make on your behalf. You want LSU fans indignant that someone was given the number of a Heisman Trophy winner at that school. And instead what you've done is, and especially with the statement, invited a comparison that's not going to be a winner for you. Like, Jaden Daniels is one of 3 Heisman Trophy winners in LSU's history. That is an incredible accomplishment. Wanting to be treated the same as Joe Burrow, who not only won a national championship there, but authored one of the best college football seasons of the 21st century, isn't a comparison that's going to be a winning value proposition for you.
1: All right, so tough to blame him there. Either way, it's Pickett's jersey for 2026 when he and LSU welcome Clemson to town Saturday, September 5th of week 1. Number 1 in the National League, meet number 2 in the National League. That's next. SportsCenter All Night continues. 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
1: 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Chris Burnett with you here on SportsCenter All Night. Back to the diamond. We head out west. Brewers, Dodgers, number one in the National League. Meet number two in the National League. Both these teams full speed ahead to the postseason. And it could just be a preview. 28% chance for the Dodgers and the Brewers to meet in the NLCS per ESPN Analytics, the highest projected matchup for the National League. More analytics, Dodgers with a 76% chance to earn a bye coming into Thursday. Brewers, a 79% chance to win the NL Central. We'll pick this one up in the sixth. Milwaukee up 2-1.
2: Send to Teller. Send it to Chess. There go the runners. Here comes the pitch. And the fly ball into deep right center field is way back there. And there's a three-run pinch hit home run for Max Muncy.
1: AM 570 LA Sports. Game still close. Jumping ahead to the ninth inning.
3: Ground ball right side. Base hit. Churio around third. He will score. Mitchell's headed to third. He'll make it there. Jake Bowers delivers. It's 5-4 Milwaukee. Just served it through the right side past the shift. The Brewers have scored three times on five hits in the ninth inning.
1: 620 WTMJ, and that would do it. The Brewers beat the Dodgers 5-4. They become the first team in baseball to reach 75 wins for the second straight season. Second team to do that in consecutive years in the last 20 years. They joined the Yankees in 09 and 2010. For Max Muncy, his 131st career home run at Dodger Stadium. And for the Dodgers, their first loss this season when leading by multiple runs in the ninth inning or later. At 52-0, they had been one of six teams undefeated in that situation entering the night. Pirates, Marlins. Pirates on a three-game skid, trying to get back in the win column. Apparently closed the door and had a heart-to-heart meeting on Wednesday night. They sent Braxton Ashcraft to the hill. Marlins going for the sweep at home after taking the first two. Well, Pittsburgh had other plans there. Scoreless until the fifth. Pirates enter the eighth up 5-0.
4: There's a 1-2 and a swing and a fly ball hit to deep left field. And this ball is back, and this ball is gone. A home run for Rafael Flores Jr. Three-run shot to deep left. And the Pirates blowing out the Marlins. They're up 8-0. What a response after the closed-door meeting last night. And they have really shown up today.
1: 93.7, the fan. And just when you thought they might hang it up, they decided to get some more frustration out. Well, Flores did. One inning later in the ninth.
4: A swing fly ball. Flores trying for another home run. This one's out of here. He's driven in six. Another three-run home run for Rafael Flores Jr., his second in as many innings. The Pirates are up 13-0.
1: That second shot made him the third Pirates catcher with two home runs and six RBI in the last 50 seasons. Staying in the ninth, Ashcraft still on the mound for Pittsburgh.
4: Extraordinary effort for the 26-year-old out of Robinson, Texas. Swing, fly ball, center. Mangum back. He's there. He's got it. Braxton Ashcraft, a complete game victory. His 12th win of the season. He throws a three-hitter here in Miami. And the Pirates wallop the Marlins 13-1. What a game for Braxton Ashcraft.
1: Indeed it was. Ashcraft's first career complete game and first by a Pirates pitcher since Paul Skeens in 2025. Cubs Nationals. Cubs enter Thursday three games back of the Brewers for the NL Central lead. Nationals not out of it just yet, but they have their work cut out for them for sure. Well, Thursday didn't start out bad. Washington at the plate in the fifth.
5: Gausman to the belt. Abrams does not run. The pitch is launched right center field. Carl Armstrong going back to the wall. Ortiz with a three-run clout over the right center field wall.
1: Nationals Radio Network, so 6-0 Nats. Cade Cavalli on the hill and throwing darts in the eighth with 9 Ks already to his name.
5: Here's the set. 3-2 pitch to Conforto is on the way. Yay! Strike three called over the outside corner. Cavalli lets out a scream. He has finished off 8 scoreless innings on 1 hit. He has 10 strikeouts for the 4th time in his career. A masterpiece from Cade Cavalli here this afternoon.
1: So a gem for Cavalli. Finished tossing 8 innings, the 10 Ks. Make him the first Washington pitcher with 8-plus scoreless innings and 10 Ks since Steven Strasburg back in 19. Guardians, Tigers. Tigers strike first in the third. They take a 1-0 lead into the 6th.
3: 2 outs, bases empty, 2-2. Fly ball, left field. Way back in left. And gone. Eduardo Valencia got a curveball over the plate, and he did not miss. Number 5 makes it a 2-0 lead.
1: 97.1, the ticket, and the Tigers blank the Guardians 3-0. Rookie debuts on deck. That's next. SportsCenter All Night continues. It's ESPN Radio.
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1: The Milwaukee Brewers rallied for a 5-4 victory over the Los Angeles Dodgers on Thursday night to stay alone atop the National League standings. Rookie Drew Allar threw for a pair of touchdowns and ran for another during an impressive debut as the Pittsburgh Steelers surged past the Green Bay Packers 28-9. And number one draft pick Fernando Mendoza threw a touchdown pass in his preseason debut for the Las Vegas Raiders in a 27-14 loss to the Arizona Cardinals.
2: With the first pick in the 2026 NFL Draft, the Las Vegas Raiders select Fernando Mendoza.
3: I'm just looking forward to get to work, prove at the next level. Now I step into a great game of the NFL. 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
1: SportsCenter All Night, ESPN Radio, and the all-new ESPN app, SiriusXM Channel 80. I'm Chris Burnett. Remember that? Wasn't that long ago. 106 days, to be exact. Tonight, the rookie and former number one overall pick got his feet wet in his first preseason game. Las Vegas named Kirk Cousins the starter earlier in camp. Takes the pressure off the young buck just a bit. Mendoza spoke after the game, though, and shared his thoughts on what it was like to play in his first NFL game.
3: Yeah, first I want to thank God and my teammates and coaches for allowing me the opportunity. Today was, it was an invigorating experience where there's not many moments where you feel fully alive, and on the field is when you feel fully alive, especially in the NFL atmosphere. So I want to give thanks to that. It was great to get out there, get my feet wet. You know, at first, especially the first drive, felt a little sped up because so much anticipation and excitement. However, I feel like my teammates around me protected me very well, and they helped slow me down. And I think it was a good experience.
1: And Mendoza finished 10 of 16 for 97 yards and the touchdown.

0: down. And how about the reaction elsewhere? ESPN Radio's Q Myers on game night.
1: To be honest, he was actually out there longer than I expected him to be. I thought that they were going to, you know, have him go in there for maybe a quarter and a half, maybe get it to halftime, and then let the third-string quarterback and the fourth-string quarterback finish it off. It's preseason game number one. But clearly they wanted to get him a little bit more action, a little bit more burn, and, you know, get him out there comfortable. And look, when he's in a rhythm, and we saw this multiple times, when he's seen the ball go through the hoop a couple times, I always used to like to use a basketball reference. It seems like he's really on. So I think that that's what they saw, and they really wanted to give him that opportunity on that last drive to get into the end zone. They didn't get that. They had to kick a field goal, and that ended up not being connected. So, but if, I mean, all in all, first time out there, not bad, not great, but it's a first time performance.
0: So, Coach Kubiak, do we have a starting QB?
2: Yeah, well, you know, Kirk's been getting the reps with the ones. I think he's had a solid training camp, and, you know, it's his job to lose.
0: Well, there you have it. Raiders next game, Thursday, August 20th at the Texans, and that will be on ESPN. In Pittsburgh, it was the Drew Aller Show in the Steelers' 28-9 win over the Packers. Aller was 10 of 13, 153 yards, tossed two touchdown passes, three drives, all three result in touchdowns. Aller after the game on his performance.
3: I think my job as a quarterback is to go out and put up points no matter what the situation is. So I feel like we did a good job of that. And it wasn't just me out there. I had 10 other guys and then including the coaching staff and obviously with Coach McCarthy calling the plays, but the whole offensive staff doing a great job of, you know, getting us into successful plays and allowing us to go out there and be successful. So it's a total team effort and no matter what. And then obviously defense and special teams, you know, did a really good job tonight too. So it wasn't just one phase or one player that won the game tonight.
0: So one preseason game in the books. The competition for QB2 in Pittsburgh, it'll continue heading into preseason game number two. Titans 49ers, Robert Saleh returning to face his former team at Levi's Stadium in the Bay Area. And 49ers head coach Kyle Shanahan making his return to the sideline following a serious car accident that he was in back on July 14th. Titans Cam Ward did play. 49ers Brock Purdy did not.
4: Cam turns, hands to Pollard. Pollard patiently into the end zone. That is a Titans touchdown. Tony Pollard with the first score. How about that? Titans go 95 yards. First time they touch the football in 2026.
0: 104.5 The Zone. Quite a drive there. Pollard would finish with four rushes, 22 yards, and the touchdown. And the Titans would finish with the win, 19-13 over the 49ers. Cam Ward, 5 of 12, 57 yards. No touchdowns, but no interceptions. Carnell Tate, 3 targets, no receptions. That's the fourth overall pick in this past year's NFL draft. The Titans' next game, August 23rd against the Seahawks. 49ers next Thursday at the Chargers. Speaking of the Chargers, Chargers-Texans. 2026 has brought some significant changes to the Chargers organization with two new coordinators. We got our first look at that on Thursday. Justin Herbert did not play. Trey Lance would get the start at QB for LA. Davis Mills and Graham Mertz sharing snaps for Houston with QB1 CJ Stroud watching. And we'll jump all the way to the fourth.
5: From the one, Johnson, pistol formation behind DJ. See if he can finish it off. Gets the handoff into the end zone. Second time, Amar Johnson. And he deserved that one after the catch and run.
0: ALT 98.7 Los Angeles. This one, all Chargers.
5: Here we go. DJ rolling to his left, looking at the end zone, throwing, got him. Oh, God. Swoboda almost got his hand on it. It was intended for Ross. And Ross caught it. Touchdown Chargers, 3 yards. Nice job, DJ. Threw a missile.
0: And LA wins it 27-7. Trey Lance, 12 of 20, 164 yards, no touchdowns, an interception. He had 3 rushes for a team high 27 yards. And Davis Mills, 9 of 15 for 82 yards and a touchdown. Chargers next game Thursday against San Francisco. The Texans next game next Thursday versus Las Vegas. That'll be on ESPN. Colts Patriots, former top 5 pick Anthony Richardson got the start at quarterback for Indianapolis. He's got a lot to prove coming in as QB2 behind Daniel Jones. Drake May not part of this one for New England. Both starters resting after their joint practices. So backup Tommy DeVito got the start Thursday. A.J. Brown, you ask? Not out there either. At least for this one, it was so-so.
6: Rolling to the right, Leonard, and he throws it downfield. A little chuck and duck, and it's going to land incomplete. The game will come to an end here at Gillette in a 13-13 tie.
0: 98.5, the Sports Hub. Not much to take away from this one. Tommy DeVito, 13-22, 138 passing yards and a passing touchdown. He played the entire first half. Anthony Richardson, 11-14, 145 passing yards, 53 rushing yards. He added a rushing touchdown, did throw an interception. Richardson, he went 8-for-9, 108 passing yards and a rushing touchdown over his final two drives. And he spoke after the game on just what the last few months of his life have been like.
7: Feels good, honestly. These past few months just of my life have been, you know, a little weird, you know, especially coming back from the eye injury and then not playing football in a long time. So getting back into my groove, it was a little rocky start for me in the beginning, but you know, the guys on the sideline were just telling me just take a next play and just go next play after that, and we found a way to move the ball and eventually put some points up.
0: So the Pats' next game at home against the Eagles on August 22nd. The Colts at home against the Falcons on the same day. Chris Burnett with you here on SportsCenter all night. Back to baseball, Reds, White Sox. And I keep saying it, but the AL Central leading White Sox doesn't get old. Reds 5 games back from the final wild card spot in the National League. Team meetings are short. Just win and then win again. And these two brought the bats. We pick it up in the fourth. Reds up 5-4.
8: The pitch. Stevenson swings and he sends one high in the air. It's deep to left. Antonacci back at the wall. Out of room. It is gone. A 3-run home run. Tyler Stevenson. It is a 4-run fourth for the Reds. 8-4 Cincinnati.
0: 700 WLW. The White Sox, they did not go quietly, that's for sure. Small rally in the last two innings, but eventually came up short. Reds beat the Sox here 9-8. For the Reds, they win a series 2-1, have won 6 of 7 road series this year against American League opponents. The Reds improved to 19-12 in one-score games this season. That's the fourth best record in the major leagues. And the White Sox, the lead in the AL Central over the Tigers, down to just 2.5 games. White Sox start a 3-game series at Detroit on Friday. They were swept by Detroit in June. Rangers, Angels. Angels got this one 7-0. Mike Trout, 3-for-5 in an RBI. Back-to-back 3-hit games for the first time since 2018. All 6 hits in the last 2 games have been singles. And the Rangers, they've now lost 4 of the last 5. They're 2 games back of the Astros for the AL West lead, a half game back of the Tigers for the third and final wild card spot. SportsCenter all night, ESPN Radio, more preseason football. Good lineup on Saturday. Bears host the Browns in Chicago. The Browns, we know that one, QB battle. The Bears, they're coming off a trip to the postseason, and they'll rest QB1 Caleb Williams. But Bears head coach Ben Johnson, he made some noise this week, saying he wants the Bears to break the NFL record for the highest scoring offense ever. Damian Woody joined Unsportsmanlike and says, hey, I'm all in on the confidence.
9: I love that. And I want to just give you guys a quick story. Rex Ryan coached me with the New York Jets his first year. Very first thing he told us offensively, we're going to lead the league in rushing. We're going to lead the league in rushing. And you know what we did that year? We led the league in rushing. I like when coaches make proclamations. I like when they're bold and stuff like that. Players eat that type of stuff up. A lot of things have to happen for the Chicago Bears in order to, you know, have that happen. I think Caleb Williams has to be more consistent. Their receivers have to be big time. Roma Dunze has to be big time. Luther Burden has to be big time. But listen, Ben Johnson is a mad scientist. I love his brashness, and I love that he put that on the table for his team.
0: So what is the record? Well, glad you asked. It's 37.9 points per game set by the Denver Broncos back in 2013. The quarterback on that one, that would have been MVP that season, Peyton Manning. Also on Saturday, Rams-Chiefs. Mahomes returned to the field. It'll have to wait, but the talk doesn't. ESPN's Dan Orlovsky recently unveiled a ranking that included Mahomes at number 9 in the league in decision-making. Matt Jones was a little puzzled about the decision, and he shared this on Matt and Myron.
10: When it comes to decision making, Patrick Mahomes, somebody has to make the decisions that have won those Super Bowls. Now, I understand if you do, you know, mechanics and ball placement, whatever, that's quarterback dork speak. But when it comes to decision making, you cannot be good at football unless your decision making is good. You just can't. I would argue you could almost say decision making and ability is right next to each other. I could understand having Matthew Stafford first because I actually think he does make elite decisions. Josh Allen, I think Josh Allen's weaknesses are Patrick Mahomes' weaknesses. It's just Patrick Mahomes wins more.
0: He does. But we'll have to wait longer on Mahomes. Maybe the following Saturday, August 23rd at Tampa Bay. NFL preseason action tonight. More preseason tomorrow night. Falcons-Broncos are one of three games on the slate. Atlanta's Tua Tagovailoa is one of two QBs hoping to win the job against Michael Penix. Freddie Coleman on Freddie and Harry says, better make this decision tough, Tua.
11: They brought you in to be a backup. What are you going to do about it? I know it's preseason, but the more you can establish that you can be a guy that they can look at, this is a chance for you, Tua Tagovailoa, to do this on Friday night versus the Denver Broncos. I don't care if they're playing guys that are going to be working, delivering packages for FedEx within 2 or 3 weeks. You better go out there and look like a competent, efficient, dominant quarterback. If you have any kind of less than stellar performance, you will have made up the mind for Kevin Stefanski and the Atlanta Falcons. Say, hey, Michael, take your time. When you're ready, we'll get you out here.
0: Tua said he should be the guy. So, Tua, go be the guy. Broncos, Falcons coming your way Friday night. And how about one more time from Canton? Kicker Adam Vinatieri joined Amber and Ian to discuss getting the nod as a kicker in the Hall.
12: It's a very difficult position to get into the Hall at, you know, as a specialist, a punter, kicker, whatever. Obviously, Jan Stenerud changed the position when he was the first soccer-style type kicker. And so, I mean, he revolutionized kicking at that point. Morten Andersen, and I gave him a little juice in my speech. He knows I absolutely adore him and love him. He was my hero growing up as a kid. It was a humongous honor for him to knock on my door. Like I said, I give him a little zinger in it, but he knows how much I love him and how much I care about him. I couldn't have picked a better person to knock on my door. It was super emotional when he did because how much I looked up to him. And there's people that, you know, the position is maybe not respected the same as some other positions, but you got to be pretty dang good to get that knock on the door as a kicker. That's for sure.
0: Awesome story there, and he said it well. You got to be pretty good. Time to check in on the W when we get back. SportsCenter All Night continues. 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
1: They say solo home runs won't beat you in baseball unless you're the Yankees playing the Mariners Thursday. The call from Seattle Sports, 7:10 a.m.
3: The 2-2. Swung on, cranked. Left field. It's high. It's deep. It is gone. Weston Wilson, a solo home run. And the Mariners have the lead. 1-0 Mariners. Weston Wilson strikes. Only the second home run Max Fried has given up this year.
0: Number four.
1: Major League Baseball took center stage in Iowa for the Field of Dreams game, and Kyle Schwarber made sure the fans enjoyed the show. 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
4: Out of a stretch, the delivery. Oh, this ball's hammered toward right field. It is high. It has a serious chance. Back to the wall is Kisho. He's at the wall, and he jumps home, and he knocked it over. He jumped to catch it. It hit his glove, and the ball dropped over the wall. And the Phils are going to jump up 4-1. I mean, I feel bad for Kieschel and great for Schwarber at the same time.
0: Number three.
1: Fernando Mendoza made his pro debut for the Raiders and gave the Vegas faithful a glimpse into their future on Raider Nation Radio, 9:20 a.m.
5: Dasher on the inside slot. Fernando looking left across the middle. Caught. Touchdown. Jack Besh. Fernando Mendoza. A rifle to Jack Besh. And the Raiders score six. Touchdown, Las Vegas Raiders.
0: Number two.
1: Cade Cavalli was dealing in the nation's capital, and teammate Abi Ortiz made sure he got all the run support he needed with this three-run shot on the Nationals radio network.
6: Cosman to the belt. Abrams does not run. The pitch is launched. Right center field. Pro Armstrong going back to the wall. Ortiz with a three-run clout over the right center field wall.
0: Number one.
1: And our top sound of the night, Boston had lost five straight games before Caleb Durbin helped them break that streak in the grandest way possible. 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
7: Here's the pitch, and it is driven into left field. It is back. It has gone. A slam for Durbin, and the Red Sox lead it 5-0. Who needs 10 fingers? Durbin. Tone setting of the Red Sox. Finally a big swing in Toronto.
1: And that was Durbin's second career grand slam. He just had his first on August 4th against the White Sox. SportsCenter All Night, ESPN Radio. Back to the W, Mystics Aces. Aces Asia Wilson balling this year, averaging a WNBA best 26.3 points per game, on pace to be the second highest points per game in WNBA history, trailing, well, herself from 2024. The Mystics, they had a 7-game win streak snapped Tuesday. The Aces, hoping to clinch a playoff spot on Thursday. We'll jump to the fourth quarter here.
8: Young steps it back for a new season. Pours it in. Her first 30-pointer on the season.
1: Amazon Prime and the Aces win this one 83-76. They clinched that playoff spot. That's for the eighth straight season. They're the second team to clinch a playoff berth this season, along with the Lynx. Jackie Young, a season high, 32 points. Second regular season game with 30 points and 5 assists. Asia Wilson, season low, 15 points. Two of her three lowest scoring games this season have been in August. And Becky Hammond, for Vegas, the fifth head coach to make the playoffs in each of the first five seasons. Sparks Liberty. Liberty rolling lately. Scored 90-plus points in 9 consecutive games, longest streak by a team in league history. Sparks, not so much. Sparks are allowing 93.6 points per game, second most by a team this season. We'll jump ahead again to the fourth quarter here.
9: Clutch time here at Barclays Center. Stewart. Sizing up Hamby. Stewart! Yes! for Breanna Stewart.
1: Amazon Prime and the Liberty win it 85-81. They've won five consecutive home games, tied for their longest streak this season. Jonquel Jones, 11 points, 18 rebounds, most by any New York player this season. New York is 42-6 when Jones records a double-double in her career. Breanna Stewart, 11 points, 6 rebounds. She now has 2,975 points with New York, passing Cappy Pondexter for fourth most in Liberty history. The Sparks, they trailed by as many as 28 points in this one. 40 points in the fourth quarter, though. Their most in any quarter since the league moved to a quarter system back in 2006. Ray Spurrell, 28 points, 5 of 10 on three-point field goals. Most points in a game in her career. Dream Sun. Dream currently sitting in fourth place in the league with an eye toward the postseason. Sun, second to last place. Dream's Alicia Gray was busy Thursday night, though.
10: And Gray drills another up to four threes. 29 for Gray, 29 for Howard. May the best bestie outscore the other.
1: NBC Sports Boston and the Dream win at 104-69. The 35-point win, the third largest win in franchise history. 800-point game this season, fourth most in the WNBA, and extends a franchise record for most within a season. Alicia Gray, 29 points, 3 rebounds, 3 assists, tied for the second most points scored in her career. Howard and Gray, third game in which both of them scored 25 points, the most such games by any duo in Dream history, and the 18th duo in WNBA history to each score 25 points in three games. The Sun, 35-point loss, tied for the largest loss this season. Also for the Sun, it's the fifth instance this season in which a team's starters all failed to score 10 points. They're the only team to do so twice. Again, the Sun dropped this one to the Dream, 104-69, and that'll do it. Coming up next is Unsportsmanlike. 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
17: 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Is Aaron Donald back yet? 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
5: Pass on the inside slot. Fernando looking left across the middle. Caught. Touchdown. Jack Besh. Fernando Mendoza. A rifle.
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5: 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And the Raiders score six. 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
23: Okay, welcome to the show. 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What an honor. The greatest.
2: Wow.
23: Seriously, the godfather of ESPN Radio, wow. 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Eastern here on ESPN Radio, is joining us for the show today. What up, Freddie?
2: I'm good being with you, gentlemen, number one. Number two, I think it's the first time all three of us have been together. We've done shows. Well, I've done shows with Chris. Evan, you and I go back many, many years. We did the Boca Raton Bowl the last couple of years. But all three of us together, like a three horsemen effect. It's going to be a good morning on this Friday.
24: Well, quite literally, the horseman.
2: I wasn't trying to shade you, CC.
24: The way I sound right now.
2: I wasn't trying to do that. That was not my intent.
23: CC has been up to no good in the greatest of ways recently. Uh-huh. Do you know yesterday at First Take, we were together. I was throwing it to break. Yeah. I wasn't on camera and he punched me.
2: I heard you say that. I was watching that yesterday. I said, well, is Evan Cohen still alive? Because CC's not a small in the box. So if he hits you, you're going to move.
23: Oh, yeah.
24: Well, Freddie, see, it was a rough day all the way around for Evan on First Take, throwing it to break.
23: Oh, boy.
24: Because incident with Dan Orlovsky where Dano was rubbing Evan's back.
2: Okay.
24: And as we're going to break, they had a certain quarterback from the Cleveland Browns on the screen. It just made it a very awkward moment when Evan said, stop rubbing me. Very, very strange.
23: I didn't know that
24: very,
23: was happening.
24: Very strange moment.
23: Yeah.
24: Very awkward. Very unsettling for me to be a part of that moment.
2: Well, put it this way. Hearing this and the post-game recap, now I'm unsettled and uncomfortable after hearing about this.
24: It was one of those situations, Freddie C., where I felt like I needed to go to talk to HR.
23: backfired.
24: It was that kind of time on First Take. It was that kind of crew.
2: It was literally first rubbing First Take, wasn't it? Sorry, Evan.
23: When did they want to find the video of you punching me? When was that? Do you remember that?
24: Oh, that was after Kendrick Perkins giving his A-list point guards. Yeah.
23: Right, so that's when it was. Yes. By the way, I will say one other thing, Freddie, just you and I talking. Nobody else can hear or watch us. I'm going to pretend that CeCe's not here and that nobody's listening. But let me tell you something.
2: What's that?
23: There's a new tag team that developed yesterday.
2: Okay.
23: I'm telling you, the team of Chris Canty and Steve Smith Sr. together
2: Really
23: unreal.
2: Good. Yeah, it was
23: those
2: really good.
23: Two together. They are like, because they played together. I'm talking as if he's not sitting next to me. They played together with the Ravens, but they played together with the Ravens in the mid-teens, and you would have thought it was yesterday. Those two get back on set together. It's like in the healthiest of positive ways, they're in the locker room. I sat there watching the two of them giving each other crap while talking sports. They are so good together. At one point, I think I offered Steve Smith this job. And says, like, I think you should just take my job. The two of them are phenomenal together.
24: Well, here's the thing, Freddie. See, what Evan doesn't realize, I've known Steve Smith for 20 years.
23: But right? That doesn't mean you're going to be good together.
24: He played
23: together
24: for the Carolina Panthers. Mm-hmm. My parents live in Charlotte.
2: Right, right.
24: So I was playing in his golf outings and catching up with him in the offseason when I'm in town. And then, of course, competing against him and then being his teammate at the end of both of our careers. So that's my dog.
2: Yeah, and by the way, I felt sorry for my boy Harry Douglas because we do the show together in ESPN Radio from 5 p.m. to 8 p.m. Eastern Time, Monday through Friday. And you two were ganging up on Harry Douglas, especially when he had the Falcons going 7-10 and Steve Smith giving him the business. And so Chris Canty joined right in to give him the business.
23: Well, we love Harry, but that was fair.
24: Hey, listen, Freddie, see, the way that Harry Douglas was going through that Falcons schedule, you swear he was on the payroll.
23: He probably is.
24: Matt, that's a great point. But I mean, Matt, he's getting a direct call from Matt Ryan in the front office saying, hey, make sure you're kind to us on First Take, sir.
2: Well, put it this way. I'm sure the Ravens front office had a couple of kind words for you and Steve Smith the way you two were talking about the Baltimore
24: Ravens. What are you talking about, Freddie? See, I was the first one firing John Harbaugh last year when they went 1-5.
23: Nobody was talking about that before
24: I brought it up on First Take.
2: Let's not bring up the past. We're talking about this year.
24: There you go.
2: That's what we're talking about.
24: There you go.
23: I'll give you one other thing from First Take, Freddie, yesterday, behind the scenes. We're both on today from 10 until noon Eastern time. What?
24: We're doing the show together? I didn't know we were doing it together.
2: Mm-hmm.
23: What are you talking about? We literally talked about it yesterday.
4: He's leaving at 8 again today.
2: Yes.
23: That's why Fred is here. See you tomorrow. We'll do it again tomorrow. Uh-huh. What do you mean? Are you being serious right now? I literally have no idea if you're being serious.
24: There's a lot that's happened in the last 24 hours on my end.
2: Yes.
24: It's hard for me to keep
23: is
24: it off.
23: Is this a joke?
2: No, he's not joking.
24: No, oh my God. I literally forgot I was doing it with you today.
23: Anyway, so this is amazing.
24: Soul Shalom, part two. Oh my God.
23: Well, he didn't know. Clearly. So, Freddie, here's what happened. So the producers are so great from First Take. And Harry Douglas, your tag team partner, was doing the Falcons schedule, as you were just referring to. And it's a big board and there's a lot going on. They said, hey, listen, it's going to mainly be Harry and Steve Smith and Canty on the Falcons schedule with their analysis. I said, great, that sounds awesome. They said, would you mind doing that's a win, that's a loss on the iPad for the touchscreen? I said, sure, no problem. The problem was I forgot I was supposed to do it for everyone.
2: Oh,
23: so what happened was Harry does the set, what is it? So what did he put it at? 7-10?
2: 7-10.
23: Well, CeCe had them at like 5 or 6 wins, and he was going through it afterwards, but I never changed it. So if you just tuned in at that time, the critique of Harry Douglas that Canty had, someone could just see, wow, Canty had them at 7-10 because I never changed it. I'm just sitting there watching, and I forgot to actually change the iPad. So that's on me. So
4: terrible.
23: Yeah.
2: We're name calling already? Oh, is it 6:06? We call Evan terrible? We're doing that already?
23: Usually it's before then, Freddie.
24: Nobody is more self-deprecating on ESPN Radio than Evan Cohen.
6: You know, something remotely interesting!
2: Believe me, I watch this show all the time. 100% accurate what you just said, CeCe, about Evan Cohen.
23: All right. Anyway, last night we had rookies debut preseason football. Let's start with number one overall, Fernando Mendoza, 10 of 16, 97 yards and a touchdown against the Arizona Cardinals. Arizona beat Vegas, if you care about the results on that, 27-14. CeCe and Freddie, what did you guys see from Mendoza last night?
24: Well, listen, he looked like he was in control. It wasn't too big for him. He made some big boy throws. The touchdown throw that he had, that was on the money on the slam route to Betch. And guess what? This is the guy, Fernando Mendoza, catching the snap and throwing the ball without the laces. That's a veteran-savvy move down in there in the red zone where everything is sped up. So I was impressed by that. But maybe the best throw that he made was on the touchdown drive, his second drive of the game, where he fires a 20-yard dart to Malik Benson. And it's in between three Arizona Cardinals defenders. That's a big boy throw, man. And so you saw flashes of why he was the number one overall pick. And you got to feel good about where he's at with his overall progress, with his development. And now the question for Clint Kubiak is, how can you find a way for him to build on this performance and have a steady drumbeat, a steady progression as we navigate through the rest of the preseason? But all in all, he checked all the boxes. You feel good about what Fernando Mendoza did on the field and what he had to say about it postgame.
2: To echo CeCe's thoughts, what you just said, and here's something that Fernando Mendoza has that a lot of people do not have. He has a guy called Tom Brady, he's a minority owner of the Las Vegas Raiders. Not too many number one picks can come into a situation where you have the greatest of the greats as someone that can be a sounding board for you. Normally, number one picks come into a football team. You know they're not going to be any good more often than not the first season. But you don't have that kind of person where you can say, hey, Tom, what do you think about this? Hey, Tom, what do you think about that? And Tom's going to share that information because he had a big hand in selecting Fernando Mendoza with the first pick of the NFL draft. To have that kind of person and reference point in your building, if you're the Las Vegas Raiders, is only going to accelerate the growth process and the maturation process from a pretty mature guy when it comes to Fernando Mendoza. I don't think we can look at that and just say, that's nothing. If you're Fernando Mendoza, there's nothing that Tom Brady has not seen that he's not going to want to share with you. And also having Kirk Cousins starting quarterback. Having those two principles as a part of his development could really accelerate this process sooner than later for Fernando Mendoza to be a starting quarterback. Maybe midway through the rookie year, maybe later on. But having those two principles in Kirk Cousins and Tom Brady is a very saving grace that not enough people talk about regarding Fernando Mendoza.
23: Well, let's hear from Mendoza last night post-game after his 10 of 16, 97-yard and a touchdown performance in his rookie debut against the Arizona Cardinals. Here is the former number one overall pick.
1: Now, the first series, I felt a little sped up, so it was good to come back on the sideline, learn from my mistakes, and then the second series, we were able to score. Third series, you know, I missed a read there, and the fourth series, I thought we had a good thing going, and then, unfortunately, I missed a throw at the end. And then, overall, I felt that the group that I was in with, you know, they blocked fantastic. They had great routes. The run game was good, you know, and unfortunately, like, I let my teammates down today, but it's a growing experience. And, you know, I feel like we're all growing, and it showed me that I need to grow a lot.
24: Freddie C, I appreciate the sentiment from Fernando Mendoza. I believe he's coming from a genuine place.
2: Yeah.
24: But he plays for the Las Vegas Raiders. If he felt like he let his teammates down yesterday in a preseason loss, spoiler alert, he's going to let his teammates down a whole lot during this upcoming regular season.
23: And vice versa.
24: They ain't going to do a whole lot of winning. No. Like, as good as Kirk Cousins looked, as good as Mendoza looked, they're going to come back to reality when it starts with week one. I can promise you that.
2: Yeah, there's no doubt about that. And one thing that he does have that a lot of people don't have, he has two quality tight ends, Brock Bowers and Michael Meyer. Those tight ends are better than the wide receiver room that the Las Vegas Raiders have. He has nice guys like Trey Tucker and Jalen Neal and Jack Betch, the rookie, but they're not top-flight guys.
24: Yeah.
2: He has two top-flight tight ends, and that'll work with the running game and Ashton Jeanty, but you're spot on. If he thought things were sped up week one of a preseason game, whenever he gets an NFL game, that's going to be Mach 35, the kind of speeding up that's going to happen mentally and physically that he can't wait to deal with the Las Vegas Raiders.
23: Yeah, I mean, when you think about that offense, I think it's very interesting how they're doing it. They spend money on the offensive line. Tyler Linderbaum, the number one guy that they brought in from the Ravens, a gazillion dollars at that center position. Michael Mayer and obviously the aforementioned Brock Bowers, who may be the best tight end in the sport. Ashton Jeanty, top 10 pick a year ago. They're building it with the quarterback there in terms of the transition, which I've been on the record, start Cousins as many games as possible, then go to Mendoza maybe next year. If he doesn't take a snap this year, I personally don't care. A lot of people disagree with that. CC always says the best way of getting better at football is playing football. Mm-hmm. But if you want to pencil in one pick for the 2027 NFL draft right now, with the number blank pick, the Las Vegas Raiders select wide receiver Ohio State, Jeremiah Smith. Just pencil it in right now, because that is clearly where we are heading. I know there's two Michigan guys running that team with Spytek and Brady, but they're going to take an Ohio State guy. To Freddie's point, in terms of how they're building it, it is set up for that big-time wide receiver.
24: Speaking of Ohio State receivers, Marvin Harrison Jr. on the board with a touchdown last night?
23: Yeah, we will get to some of the other games from last night, plus... could we have the early signs of a succession plan for a Hall of Famer? We'll get to that next. We're on Sportsmanlike, presented by Progressive Insurance.
7: Hey, this is Rich Eisen. 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
2: CC is trying to find people to punch me in the face, which is just an amazing thing. I have never been in a fist fight, and you, I think you wanted Nuno to be the first person in my life to punch me in the face. I did nothing of the sort.
3: I just simply pointed out that Nuno was too eager to ask you the question about whether or not you've been punched in the face.
4: You got knocked the f*** out, man.
5: Competition's paying the price.
3: That was not a punch. That was a love tap. That was a love tap. It was not a punch.
6: It wasn't.
3: It was not a punch.
7: Wait, if you're saying it's a love tap,
6: yeah,
7: you know what that means.
3: What's up?
6: What is it?
7: That means you're saying you love me.
3: I do.
6: That's true.
3: I do love you.
6: That is true.
7: What? Look at this.
6: That is true.
7: I love him too. He's wonderful.
6: If he did like, oh wow.
7: Hold on, Freddie. I'm gonna.
3: No. It's more of a brotherly love. This is a brotherly love.
6: It's a brotherly.
3: Not, I don't have the same kind of love that Dan Orlovsky has. But
6: a brotherly.
3: This is a brotherly love.
6: It's a brotherly.
3: This is a brotherly love. This is a we fight all the time kind of love.
6: So already.
7: You know what's amazing, Freddie? Also,
6: what's
7: so
6: that?
7: In my ear, you know, as if he needs to do this. Nuno, our producer, says, "Boy, you oversold that."
8: Yeah, you did.
6: Wow, really, Nuno? Come on, Nuno.
3: You did oversell it.
9: He said he punched you.
3: I didn't punch you. It's a love tap.
6: You know what it is? When you're not as big as you, CC,
7: thank you.
6: Any kind of brotherly shove is going to displace human beings because I'm sure you know your strength, but you don't know your strength because you're the hitter, not the hit-y.
7: Usually the hit-y's
6: are the ones that'll say, that was a little bit more than a shove or a little bit more than a punch.
3: Freddie, see, was that a shove or was it a punch or was it a tap?
6: It was a tap from your standpoint. The hit-y, I'm sure we'll have a difference of opinion.
3: I don't know, man. If we put that out on social media for our Sportsmanlike with a poll, there's no way that people feel like that was a punch.
6: Yeah, it was not a punch.
3: It was not a punch at all. It was a tap.
6: Well, see, when you're used to hitting people being hit, CC, you don't worry about those things. Evan doesn't have to worry about being hit or hitting people.
7: Not anymore.
6: Right.
3: If you think that was a punch, it makes it easier to understand how you threw 80 interceptions in a game.
7: Which is another thing they felt the need to bring up.
3: It makes it easier to process
7: in
3: that.
7: I don't understand. I felt like I was sitting there watching Adam Vinatieri's Hall of Fame speech.
6: Mm-hmm.
7: By the way, if you missed, he was on Amber and Ian. Go back and listen on the podcast, 8 p. to 10 p. Eastern, after Freddie and Harry here on ESPN Radio, where he destroyed everybody. In the middle of this, I got CC quote unquote punching me, Orlovsky rubbing my back, and then they broke into how bad I was as a football player, which I'm not saying is wrong, but that's not what we were talking about in the midst of First Take. So
8: I like that Orlovsky pretended like he was surprised by it, like he hasn't heard this information multiple times. He's like, what? 8 interceptions?
7: No, I don't think.
8: We've definitely told Orlovsky that.
7: No, I know, but I thought he acted like he knew it yesterday.
8: It seemed like he was surprised.
7: Oh,
8: can we bring up one more First Take thing?
7: Oh, jeez.
8: Don't worry, Evan. This one's not about you.
6: Okay.
8: Canty, what were you wearing on your chest?
7: What do you mean? It was cool, that pin.
8: It looked like an exploded sun was popping out of your chest.
6: Oh, stop it.
3: It was a brooch.
6: Thank you.
8: A brooch.
7: You don't wear brooches?
8: Yeah. I'm not a big brooch guy. Sorry.
3: What was wrong with it?
6: There was nothing wrong with this.
8: It was noticeable.
6: It was nothing wrong
7: with
6: this.
7: It's supposed to be noticeable.
8: Yeah. No, it was.
7: I thought it looked great.
8: We noticed it.
3: So what are you saying, Pat?
7: So, Pat,
3: are you saying I need to retire it?
8: I think we hang that one in the rafters.
6: Nope.
3: Wow.
6: Do not pay attention, CeCe, to non-suit guys like Pat Costello.
7: Explain, Freddie. Go deeper on that. I like this.
6: Anybody who knows how to wear a suit, like Chris Canty, like Evan Cohen, like Freddie Coleman, we understand exactly how accessories will make the suit. Guys like Pat Costello only wear suits for special events. They don't have that kind of suit game or suit knowledge to criticize people wearing brooches on suits.
8: I don't know. People have seen me in a suit, Freddie. I look pretty good, so.
6: Yeah, you wear them 3 times a year.
3: So it's what Pat Costello doesn't realize is that my wife bought me that for Father's Day.
6: Attaboy.
3: And my wife is in the beauty and fashion industry. And what Pat is saying, he knows better when it comes to men's fashion than my wife, whose job it is to sell fashion and beauty.
6: Get him. Got him. Good.
3: Just saying that.
8: I'm not saying anything about Mel Canty.
3: Okay. All
7: right. Pat, I didn't hear a response on this. Pat, do you have anything else to say on this?
3: Now Pat is going to make me self-conscious about wearing something that my wife bought me. Because here's the thing.
7: Do you have another
3: It's a lose-lose situation.
6: Okay.
3: If I do wear it, then Pat Costello is going to jump all over me. If I don't wear it, then my wife is going to be on my ass. So I can't win either way now with the brooch.
6: Here's how you win, CC.
3: How?
6: They use the great line from the Grace and Ray Charles. You better keep her I know it's cheaper.
3: Oh, that's true. That is true.
8: So do you have another one today or what?
0: Yeah. Are you broke guy now?
3: I don't have a broche today. Are you disappointed in me?
6: No, I'm not disappointed, but I wouldn't be broach shamed by Pat Costello and Nuno.
8: Yeah, that's bring back the frog. What happened to the frog?
3: I'll bring back Hopper. He'll come back.
6: That looks tight, by the way. That looks tight.
3: He has a name.
7: Oh, God. Tune in for baseball action tomorrow as the Braves host the Diamondbacks. 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Mm-hmm. Probably a little too early, but nonetheless, Drew Aller, 2026 third round pick out of Penn State, yesterday in the Steelers' victory in preseason against the Green Bay Packers, 28-9, Drew Aller goes 10 of 13, 153 yards, and two touchdowns. Now, all the quarterbacks numerically for the Steelers looked good last night. Mason Rudolph, 10 of 11, Will Howard, 7 of 9. They all looked pretty good. Aaron Rodgers did not play against his former team. But Drew Aller is a very interesting prospect. A couple of years ago, we said after his, you know, season with Penn State, when the Giants had a top five pick in the draft, when they took Abdul Carter, also out of Penn State, maybe if he would have come out, the Giants would have taken him. He felt like a Giants kind of quarterback.
3: Yeah, they lost in the semifinal of the college football playoff, correct?
7: So, and that, by the way, I'm glad you brought that up. I was talking to Joe Fortenbaugh earlier today, who's here. He's hosting Get Up in for Greeny today, and Joe's a Penn State grad. And he said, okay, like, Aller may be good, but go look at all of the big games he played in, and the numbers went down in the biggest of moments, which is an interesting thing with that. But have you seen enough in college, and then obviously it's only one game, CeCe, to say Drew Aller may be the guy that they can turn to post-Rodgers?
3: Well, listen, I will say this. Both the young quarterbacks for Pittsburgh look good. Will Howard looked good, too. I mean, the touchdown throw that got called back by Robert Tonyan, that was a hell of a throw. Great ball placement. Put it where only his receiver could get it in a dangerous part of the field. I thought both of them showed a command of the offense. But Drew Aller, a big guy that can move around a little bit, strong arm, they've had success with guys like that in Pittsburgh. And so with Mike McCarthy being there, for the Steelers organization to go outside of the box and make that kind of hire, an established head coach as opposed to an up-and-comer, that tells me that they're willing to do something different in order to solve the riddle that is figuring out who the franchise quarterback is for the long term. And Mike McCarthy is there, no doubt, to try to figure out if one of these young guys in that quarterback room can be the answer, and if not, have eyes toward the 2027 draft to get somebody in there that can be. So it was a good sign, a positive for Steelers fans, the fact that both of the quarterbacks showed so well in Green Bay in the first preseason game.
7: And Freddie, to that point, like, I guess the question then becomes, is it on the board for Aller to be the guy, as CeCe was talking about? Because, like, I don't think it's on the board for Will Howard to be the successor for Rodgers for this reason.
6: Okay.
7: They hype him left and right when Tomlin was there and when McCarthy's there. If Will Howard was going to, out of Ohio State, was going to be the guy at Kansas State, Ohio State, why would Mason Rudolph still be there, right? Why would they need the Mason Rudolph part of this equation? So I don't think that's on the board. For you, do you think it's on the board that Aller could be the guy one day for the Steelers?
6: You don't draft a guy in the third round of the quarterback position just to be a placeholder. There was a reason why they drafted Drew Aller, because they believed in Will Howard. They would not have taken Drew Aller that high. They would have taken a quarterback maybe in the fifth or sixth round, or somebody's an undrafted free agent. You take a quarterback in the third round, and especially when he looked like that last night, 10 of 13, 153 yards passing, two touchdowns passing, one rushing. They took him in the third round for a reason, because they wanted to have a quarterback competition. They believe having two guys from big power schools. Will Howard, we saw what he did at college. I thought he was underdrafted in the sixth round of Ohio State. He should have gone higher, in my opinion, but that's neither here nor there. But you bring in a Drew Aller, you're thinking, if either one of these guys can pass the test, once Aaron Rodgers finally retires, then we got something with two young quarterbacks. That was a big reason, in my opinion, guys, why they took Drew Aller with the third round pick. They could have waited until the fourth or fifth round. They said, no, he's on the board. We believe that guy can be the next terrific quarterback as a succession plan. That's why they took him to the third round, because I think they still have reservations about Will Howard.
7: The other rookie to note here is Jeremiah Love, number 3 overall pick, Arizona Cardinals running back, 11 carries, 58 yards, 5.3 per carry, 3 catches, 14 yards. CeCe, you gave the ooh on that. What did you see from Jeremiah Love last night?
3: He got some juice. He's going to be hard to tackle in the open field, and the guy always finishes falling forward. That's a sign of a really good running back, but whether it's outside of the numbers, whether it's in between the tackles, he got some get up and go. And so when you think about what he can be in that Cardinals offense with some of the weapons that they have, Michael Wilson, Trey McBride, start to feel good about the skill position core that they're building out in the desert.
7: Yeah, no question about that in terms of his ability. The team's ability, obviously, another question. All right, there were legit QB1s that played last night. We will get into their performances, current QB1s, and one former QB1 that we need to discuss that played in the preseason last night. We will do that after I tell you about something really cool going on with Sherwin-Williams starting today. 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
1: 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Cool to hang out with Harry Douglas the last couple of days. First Take, awesome working with him. Evan Cohen with you. All right, preseason football last night. We have discussed the rookies. We discussed Mendoza and his performance. Definitely a positive. Jeremiah Love, running back Arizona, got a ooh from CeCe on his performance last night. And then Drew Aller, third-round pick out of Penn State for the Steelers, performing pretty well. The hypothetical, could he be the succession plan to Rodgers? Is it too early to tell? Of course. But as the three of us said, it has to be on the board. Freddie Coleman, the specific point, go back on the podcast and listen. Why are you drafting someone in the third round at the quarterback position if you're not at least considering that guy to one day be the guy in theory? Now, let's talk about the guys who have been the guys. Joe Burrow played last night, completed his first five pass attempts of the game, but the one thing that everyone seems to be talking about for the quarterback with the Cincinnati Bengals, they beat Detroit 16-14, is that he played under center and he got sacked yet again. He got sacked yet again. So what did we learn from Burrow in his preseason performance last night, CeCe?
2: I thought Burrow was fine. Listen, playing under center is going to take some getting used to in terms of the overall timing of it. The embarrassing part was Orlando Brown Jr. in the offensive line not protecting the way that they need to, giving up pressures, giving up hits to rookie edge rushers, rookie defenders. That's a no-fly zone when it comes to one of the elite quarterbacks, or what a lot of people bill as one of the elite quarterbacks in today's game. So I would say this, like, this is a situation where Cincinnati has to find a way to try to protect Joe Burrow, starting with the under center scheme. That's a good place to begin, but there's more that has to be done. And clearly, when it comes to their offensive line, there are some deficiencies there that they're going to have to find ways to navigate around. So, yeah, I think that the Cincinnati Bengals, for the first preseason outing, it was fine, but Joe Burrow got hit a little more, got pressured a little more for my taste than I would like to see.
3: Yeah, I go to that hit on third and fourth in the second series at the Lions 38-yard line, and it looked like a complete whiff by the offensive line. And I'm thinking, if you're Cincinnati, maybe it's not a good idea to put him out there in other preseason games. And I know they want to not get off to a slow start. That has plagued this football team a lot during the Joe Burrow era when it comes to Cincinnati. But that was the hit that really kind of was a red light moment for me, CeCe. I'm thinking, man, third and four, he's trying to get the ball out of his hands quickly, and he got to that step, and the guy was right in his face. I'm thinking, I don't know if you play with your money maker, play with your food that way if you're Cincinnati. He's already going to be in harm's way anyway with an offensive line with their deficiencies. If you're not going to run the ball enough to help him out, whether he's under center or not, then you're not helping Joe Burrow. But that was one of those red flag moments where I said, man, oh, man, third down and four, and that guy got through that quickly anyway, and it led to a field goal. I wonder if you're a Cincinnati Bengals, you may have to rethink the plan of playing Joe Burrow a little bit more in the preseason.
2: Well, I mean, whether it's preseason or regular season, he's getting hit way too much.
3: Yeah.
2: So, I mean, I don't. Here's the thing, Freddie. See, I don't know if I necessarily subscribe to not playing your starters in the preseason. And that's based on my experience because I always played in the preseason, whether it was for Bill Parcells, Tom Coughlin, or John Harbaugh. They believed in their starters getting some work in the preseason games, albeit brief appearances. It was a brief appearance for Joe Burrow last night, but he still got hit way too much.
3: Yeah.
2: And I think it speaks to how the Cincinnati Bengals have chosen to build their team. When you have $70 million a year in two wide receivers, there are some other areas that you're not going to be able to address. This offseason, they spent a lot of resources on the defensive front. They invested in bringing over safety Brian Cook from the Kansas City Chiefs. You know what they didn't do? Address the offensive line in a significant way. And as a result, you're seeing some of those warts. And so whether it's preseason, whether it's regular season, the problem is the same. The offensive line isn't good enough to consistently protect one of the most injured quarterbacks that we've seen in this decade of football.
1: Just a question on this.
3: Okay.
1: This is now the 8 billionth time we've had this conversation about Joe Burrow getting beat up, right? And I remember the Super Bowl year where we all talked about that exact thing. And I remember us having a conversation, this is now years after the fact, in 2023 about this, and asking whose fault is it? Is it just the offensive line's fault, or is it the quarterback's fault? And I remember our buddy Hall of Famer Joe Thomas weighed in on this, and he said, it's in this case, a lot of it can be traced to Burrow's ability to not avoid the rush by way of amazing speed like a Josh Allen or Lamar Jackson in terms of running ability. But like Peyton Manning and Tom Brady were unbelievable at avoiding the rush. They're not fast. They're just so damn smart. At some point, do we have to look at this, CC, and say this is on Burrow as much as it's on the offensive line?
2: No, that's not on Burrow, man. The hit that
1: I don't mean last night. I mean in general.
2: I'm using last night's example,
1: right?
2: Mm-hmm. To make the point, but the hit that Freddie C was talking about by the Rutgers rookie defensive end for the Detroit Lions, that's your starting left tackle,
3: mm-hmm. Orlando Brown Jr.,
2: who you traded for, and he whiffed. Those types of lapses can't happen. I'm sorry, if I traded for a left tackle,
1: right,
2: and paid mm-hmm. him top of the market money mm-hmm. when I got him, I'm expecting that he's not going to have an issue handling a rookie edge rush defender. And that wasn't the case. At some point, the offensive line, the offense as a whole, any organization, have to take it personal with Joe Burrow getting hit so much.
1: So yeah. Let's look at some of the other performances last night.
2: Listen, yeah. I want to say this.
1: Yeah.
2: The Cincinnati Bengals, this upcoming season, they are 24th in spending on their offensive line.
3: 24th, wow.
2: 24th.
3: Yeah.
1: Well, that's on Burrow. He wants the two wide receivers.
2: Yeah, but sometimes, Evan, you got to protect the player from himself. Yeah,
3: absolutely.
2: So if he wants something, yeah, that's great, but that doesn't mean you're necessarily going to get it, and it doesn't necessarily mean that what you want is going to benefit you or us in the long term. Because I can promise you, Joe Burrow missing 2 months of the season helps nobody. And we're talking about what? So, two times in the last 3 years where the dude has missed over a month of football in the regular season? At some point, something about that has to change.
3: Yeah, real quick, this is what happens. You have too much trust in your quarterback. The Bengals always believe that no matter what happens, we can put anybody out in front of Joe Burrow, he's going to save the day. You go back to that year, Evan, you mentioned when they made the Super Bowl. They had one game against Tennessee where he was sacked 9 times. I've seen pinatas at kids' birthday parties not hit as much in that game, and he was able to win that football game. And you know what Cincinnati said? Wow, how tough is he? He's great with that toughness. We don't need to worry about that. You cannot have that kind of trust in your quarterback to say he will be able to overcome deficiencies either in the running game or an offensive line. At a certain point, the quarterback's body is going to pay the price.
1: So the other number one guys, the QB1s that we are discussing from last night of preseason, Jordan Love goes 3 of 8, 18 yards on his only drive. It ended in a Packers field goal, which, by the way, Trey Smack, their field goal kicker, is a huge topic of conversation in Wisconsin. He performed well last night, hit 3 field goals. A fourth one from 50-plus yards was called back because of a penalty having nothing to do with him. Cam Ward completed 5 of 12 passes, 57 yards without a touchdown or an interception.
2: Boy, he got away with one on the goal line.
1: For
2: man.
1: Tennessee.
2: Man, he was trying to get it to Carnell Tate. Can't be late on those outs, bro.
1: And then the other person that we mentioned in terms of QB1 was a former QB1, is no longer one, Anthony Richardson Sr., 11 of 14, 145, 53 rushing yards and a rushing touchdown, interception, fumble while playing the entire first half for the Indianapolis Colts. CeCe, what happens to him? Daniel Jones is the guy. What happens?
2: I don't know, man. He's an immense physical talent, but he keeps turning the ball over. And yeah, the interception ain't all on him. Receiver's got to catch it and hit him in both hands. Could the quarterback help the receiver by taking a little bit off the throw? Sure. The one where he fumbles running the ball in the open field, when you decide to pull it down, you become a runner. You got to put the ball in the opposite hand, close to the sideline. To have it on the inside where more defenders have a chance to rake at it and force a turnover, those are just things that can't happen with a veteran player.
1: He needs to be somewhere else. I think that's pretty clear at mm-hmm. this point. But like, if we could, let's just say we were Anthony Richardson's family and camp, and we said, let's do everything perfect for this young man to get a restart. Where are we putting him? Where do you want him? Like, Freddie, if you could just place him somewhere, if you're like his big brother, where would you place Anthony Richardson?
3: Here's a perfect place where you don't have to worry about him playing, but he's still young enough where he can make a difference. We've seen what the San Francisco 49ers have done with quarterbacks, playing behind other guys and then going other places. Mark my words, they got a guy called Mr. Jones playing behind Brock Purdy. That's going to be a starting quarterback next year in the National Football League. Once he got to San Francisco and Kyle Shanahan, he learned the quarterback position in a different way. That could be a perfect place that when Jones moves on from San Francisco, if I'm the 49ers, I bring him in, get him ready, plays behind Brock Purdy, he'll learn the quarterback position, and then when he goes to another team where that's a valuable piece of the trading piece, that could work out for Anthony Richardson and also work out for the 49ers.
1: Is there a place for you? Because it's not Indy. And I got to be fair, I'm not even going to blame Indy on all of it, because Anthony Richardson's had some rough moments here. Now, correct me if I'm wrong, they do have a winning record in games he's started, so it's not like his mistakes are taking them out of football games. I know team win-loss and QB starts is not what the analytics smart people look at. Yeah. I'm just pointing out a fact that they are not bad in the games he starts.
2: Send him to Philly, man.
1: I like that, too.
2: Let him sit behind Jalen Hurts and learn.
3: Okay. That's another good one.
2: Somebody that has similar skill set in terms of body type, movement skills. You know, listen, Jalen Hurts don't have the arm talent that Anthony Richardson does, but Jalen Hurts is an accomplished quarterback, been to multiple Super Bowls, somebody that's got pelts on the wall. Let him learn from that guy in terms of how to play the quarterback position, but moreover, just being a professional in the National Football League.
1: Just facts. Just facts. Anthony Richardson has started 15 games in the NFL. Mm-hmm. His team, Indianapolis' record, is 8-7 in those games. He has 11 touchdowns, 13 interceptions, 10 rushing touchdowns, 4 fumbles lost. So let's just do it as 21 total touchdowns, 17 total turnovers. Not great numbers, but he's not playing poorly enough to take a team out of the game. That's all I'm saying.
2: But you can't find anybody that's built like him.
1: Yeah.
2: You can't find anybody that's built like him. Mm-hmm. Throw the ball 80 yards in the air, runs a 4-5. 245 pounds.
3: Yeah, but when you're missing layups after making all those dunks, man, that's the problem.
2: No, I'm with you. I'm with you. I'm with you.
1: Layups and dunks, perfect transition, Freddie. Thank you. It's like you've done this before.
3: You're welcome.
1: One future Hall of Famer, is he actually encouraging salary cap circumvention? We'll get to that next. We're on Sportsmanlike, presented by Progressive Insurance.
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1: We are Unsportsmanlike here on ESPN Radio, ESPN2. 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Freddie Coleman, in for Smalls today, Evan Cohen with you. You know, the Clippers made a move last night. Mm-hmm. Per Shams Charania, they re-signed Bradley Beal to a two-year deal. Now, why would I bring up Bradley Beal at this point of his career, re-signing the LA Clippers? The reason is, does he know who he's playing basketball with? Because we have no idea what's going on with the Kawhi Leonard saga at this point.
2: Shout out to Bradley Beal. I mean, he's just getting checks, man.
1: Yeah. Shout out to Bradley Beal, man. $13.5 million, I believe, was the deal.
3: Guaranteed money, by the way.
2: The people at the bank act so friendly.
1: 2 years, $13.5 million from the Clippers. I believe it's about $19 or $20 million from the Suns. He's still getting paid on the wave and stretch from the Suns. Don't forget that part.
2: $19.5 million from the Suns. Yeah. So, and $6.5 million from the Clippers. To date, Bradley Beal in 14 years in the NBA has made $343 million.
1: Wow. Very good player.
2: Man, that is...
1: That good?
2: That
1: I don't
2: is
1: know.
2: Great work if you can find it, Freddie. See?
1: So that's, why that's are Kirk we tying Cousins this asked. All in here? It's because of the fact that the salary cap circumvention allegations around the Clippers and Kawhi Leonard and that drama and that saga, as first reported by Pablo Torre with Pablo Torre Finds Out, is still going on and there's more layers to it. Draymond Green, of course, future Hall of Famer, Warriors, four-time champion, Draymond Green Show, had this to say when weighing in on the latest reporting from Pablo Torre.
4: We're hearing a lot about what the punishments are going to be, and I would say if the punishments aren't steep, everybody should do it. If it's just going to be a slap on the wrist, then everybody should do it, and every player should be trying to do it. I think this raises the question about the salary cap. We're playing in a league where a team just sold for $12.5 billion after being sold for $10 billion 14 months ago. And there's the salary cap that caps the amount of earnings that the people who's driving the success of the league can ultimately earn. Let's just do ourselves a favor and let's get rid of the salary cap as a whole. There's no salary cap in baseball. League operates just fine. Players that deserve the bulk of the money, get the bulk of the money. Players that don't, don't. I think everyone's, oh, man, Kawhi's wrong. Will the trade get finalized? What's going to be the punishment? Let the punishment be getting rid of the salary cap.
1: Okay, part one makes a lot of sense. Part two does not, if I'm going to be honest. Like, I don't think that the salary cap, the sale of the Lakers, has any correlation with salary cap circumvention in terms of the Clippers part of it.
2: I see where Draymond is going, and let me just say this. A part of why the valuations of these teams continue to go up with a steady progression is because they have cost certainty when it comes to what the command on the wage for waiver is. So that's what it comes out to, Draymond. Like, if you had no salary cap, guess what? The valuation of NBA franchises wouldn't be what it is. Go look at the baseball valuations. Mm-hmm. It's different. So I get where you're going, and I know it's frustrating. You saw the Celtics sell for $6 billion last year. Now you're seeing the Lakers sell for $12.5 billion. You're like, wow, why can't we get a piece of that? You know why you can't get a piece of it? Because you didn't negotiate it in your latest collective bargaining agreement. Mm-hmm. That's just the reality of it. If you want an uncapped wage system, then guess what? You have to negotiate for it. But I can guarantee it is, if the NBA governors are going to entertain something like that, you're going to have to give up a major concession, and it's probably not a place where the majority of NBA players want to go.
1: Well said, but 100% agree. Freddie, let's go to the first part of it.
3: Okay.
1: If the NBA does not come down in a strong way on the Clippers and the Leonard camp and Kawhi specifically, are they in a roundabout way encouraging salary cap circumvention?
3: Well, here's something to what the question is by you. Who's to say that other teams aren't doing this?
2: But they would not. You.
1: But Pablo Torre, at least for now.
3: Yeah, put it this
1: way. Seriously. Like, until Pablo Torre or Baxter Holmes or Shams Charania or somebody else.
2: Well, Pablo didn't say they're not doing it. He's just focusing on the Clippers.
1: Correct.
2: Until
1: they find that out, we're not going to speculate a specific team that they are.
3: Sure, exactly. But this is another case of the Clippers clipping. and no one should be surprised by this. How many times throughout the sordid history of Los Angeles Clippers where they do something like this that's nefarious and they wind up getting caught? They're really, really bad at these kind of things. Whether it was Donald Sterling before, all his shenanigans, and Steve Ballmer and this going on right now. But the NBA is not going to come down and hard on one of their power players. Steve Ballmer, despite the Clippers clipping, is a power player in the NBA because of the money that he represents and what he brings to the table. That's why it's taken so long for the NBA, because they really want to get on the last nerve of the owner of the Los Angeles Clippers. That makes absolutely no sense, because this is wrong what they were able to do circumventing the salary cap. Why are you not showing enough backbone to come down hard on the Clippers and that organization, the Kawhi Leonard, when they clearly ran afoul of the rules that are part of the NBA salary cap? They don't want to do that because Steve Ballmer, has a lot of stroke and a lot of power in the NBA, and they're not willing to go across that bridge to get on his last nerve.
2: Well, I don't know if it's just that, Freddie C. The one thing I will say is you got to find a smoking gun. With all of these endorsement deals from Kawhi Leonard and all of the business dealings with the Clippers organization and Daktronics, or the Clippers organization with Aspiration, where is the smoking gun in terms of Steve Ballmer having direct knowledge of and being the architect of finding ways to circumvent the salary cap in order to entice Kawhi Leonard to come to L.A.? Because absent of that, it's going to be hard to drop the hammer on Steve Ballmer as an owner or the Clippers as a franchise. And I think that's the part where it best serves Adam Silver to give immunity to all of the players involved in this so he can understand how elaborate this scheme was and prevent this moving forward into the future. I think it has to be what Rob Manfred did with the sign-stealing scandal with the Houston Astros. It has to be that type of proposition in order to fully understand the breadth of what happened with the L.A. Clippers getting Kawhi Leonard, so you can prevent that from happening into the future and not upset the competitive balance in the entire league.
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9: Oh, the Red Sox actually lost 2 in a row.
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12: Obviously, he was promised this number, but I also feel like from a coaching staff perspective, because Brian Kelly, I believe, was still there at that time, I just don't know why you would promise something like this. Mm-hmm. I get it, but I don't. Because you're in an era of, let me make sure this recruit is going to sign with us and not anybody else. The thing with Jaden Daniels that I would say, and Freddie, I feel like every Heisman Trophy winner, because that is such a prestigious award, and not anybody can win a Heisman Trophy. So I want people to stop talking like you can win a Heisman Trophy, like you go to the store and buy a damn bag of M&Ms. Doesn't work like that. But I do believe every Heisman Trophy should have their number retired at some point. Now, what's that time frame? I don't know. Just as long as it gets done. But for Jaden Daniels, I don't want it to try to be bullish when it comes to that.
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18: This is Rich Cimini covering the Jets. Get ready for a season on the Geno coaster. We're talking about Geno Smith, of course. And the big question is, are the Jets getting Las Vegas Geno or Seattle Geno? 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And there have been other days, though, where he's thrown some ugly interceptions straight out of last year with the Raiders. Now, Aaron Glenn, he's predicting that Smith, teamed with new offensive coordinator Frank Reich, will have his best year ever. History tells us that it'll be a roller coaster, the Geno coaster.
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1: 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Freddie Coleman, the godfather of ESPN Radio, in for Michelle Smallman. 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Eastern, Monday through Friday. 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
3: 22. I got here in 2004, June 26th, officially 2004.
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3: Radio.
1: No doubt.
3: I didn't think I'd last 22 minutes when I first got here.
1: And now, 22 years later, here you are. All right, and then you get to talk about your team, the New York Jets. Wonderful. I'm going to tell you something. I understand there's probably this perception of, oh, why do we talk about the Jets? It's just because it's in New York and so on and so forth, and they're overhyped. I got to tell you, I find them to be one of the most interesting teams in the NFL this year.
2: No doubt. No doubt.
1: I know that sounds utterly absurd because they're the Jets, but let me explain myself. They're one of the most interesting teams because I believe when you don't have a quarterback, the best thing you should do is build for the quarterback to live there. If you're looking to buy a house and you want to tear it down, as CeCe always says, you don't want to live in it while it's being torn down.
2: No.
1: You want to build it back up where everything is perfect, where it's turnkey. You walk right in, you're like, oh, I don't need to do, no paint needed, no construction needed. I don't need to call CeCe's dad and operate the whole thing. I'm good. I'm good to just go to sleep at night and have my wife and kids just join me. I think the Jets are made for a quarterback.
3: Okay.
1: I actually think they're building for that quarterback one day to be there. The Field of Dreams game last night in baseball, if you build it, they will come.
3: Mm-hmm.
1: I think two first-round tackles, three wide receivers that you're like, wait, I think a quarterback wouldn't mind throwing a Garrett Wilson, Adonai Mitchell, and Omar Cooper Jr. Wait. Who are the running backs? Breece Hall and Braylon Allen? Okay, but good quarterbacks, good teams usually have that secret weapon at the tight end. Wait, they drafted one in the first round, Kenyon Sadiq Jr. out of Oregon, and they have Mason Taylor from LSU, Jason Taylor's son, Hall of Famer, who's coming on and looking pretty good. They have all of that stuff?
3: Yeah.
1: And then you look at the defense, and you're like, okay, well, they have some veteran guys there. And DeMario Davis.
2: Minka Fitzpatrick.
1: Yeah. Will McDonald. Yeah.
3: Mm-hmm.
1: Like, okay, there's something to that they need to improve.
2: But they have three first-round draft picks next year. Three?
1: Exactly. I'm just saying, they're kind of well-built to get a quarterback. Now, here's where this is all thrown out the window. Aaron Glenn comes from the Bill Parcells school. The tanking thought of it doesn't work with your former teammate Aaron Glenn. Aaron Glenn wants to go 17-0, as he should.
2: Yeah, but you don't have to tank in order to get a quarterback. Not these Jets. You got three first-round draft picks. And based on last year's winning percentage for those teams, all three of them would be in the top 16 picks.
1: Give the teams.
2: The Dallas Cowboys, the Indianapolis Colts, and the Jets home. They would all be in the top 16. Now, I don't think the Dallas Cowboys are going to be as bad as they were last year.
1: But the Colts and Jets will be in that
2: the
1: range.
2: The Colts could be.
1: Yeah,
2: they're one Daniel Jones injury away. Mm-hmm. After a breakout season from Daniel Jones, you're guaranteed to get the breakdown. It happens every time. You can set your watch to it. But here's the problem that I have with the New York Jets. Even though everything might be set up for the quarterback to move in, you are talking about a scenario where if Aaron Glenn does win enough games to keep his job in 2027, a coach that will undoubtedly still be on the hot seat. And that's not a situation that you want to introduce a young quarterback to. So I'm just looking at the bar to clear for Aaron Glenn as a head coach this year. And I know we put it at doubling up on the win total, six or seven games. It might even be higher than that.
1: Yeah.
2: Just because you want to make sure that before you go down the road of drafting a quarterback in the first round and investing whatever it takes in order to move up to take him, that your head coach has job stability. And I don't know that you can say that about Aaron Glenn going into 2027 if he only wins six or seven games.
1: Freddie, I'd love your take on this because it's one of your teams. I just want to clarify one thing. Okay. Everything CC said dead on. I just want to, and I'll come back to this. Mm-hmm. I never said draft a quarterback. But we'll come back to that. Go ahead, Freddie.
3: Well, you better draft a quarterback next year because
1: go ahead.
3: The starting quarterback for the Jets next year is not on their roster this year because there's going to be a lot of instability and uneven at the quarterback position because that's what Geno Smith has been. There are days you get good Geno and there are other days you're going to get bad Geno. Sometimes you get both of those things in a quarter when it comes to playing quarterback. And believe me, like to Chris's point, Aaron Glenn is from that Bill Parcells school and he believes that having a veteran quarterback with these kind of players is going to make things better for the New York Jets. Even if that looks right, even if that pans out that way, at best it could be a 6 or 7 win team. Then the Jets have to make a decision with three first-round picks next year. If you believe you have to go after a quarterback, and if Dante Moore's on the board from Oregon, anybody else next year, and you go get that guy, do you believe that Aaron Glenn and the coaching staff is the right kind of coaching staff for that young quarterback? Because there are going to be guys out there, like a Mike Tomlin, who may look at that situation and say, ho, ho, ho, I get a chance to go there with a quarterback that I can bring in with the kind of talent around me, and I know I can get that team right. That's where this quandary comes in with the New York Jets because Chris is right. Aaron Glenn is thinking they can go 17-0. He has a lot of faith in his ability. He has a lot of faith that last year was an aberration going 3-14. But even if you improve that, is there enough there with the Jets organization to say, yep, if we go get a quarterback, that's the right guy to coach that quarterback. And right now, that pocket is empty involving Aaron Glenn.
1: Let's get to the other part of this. So I think we've talked about it many of times. It feels like two teams are on the clock with their respective players that are really good at the quarterback position. Cincinnati with Joe Burrow, Baltimore with Lamar Jackson. Baltimore has the offer out there per every report that Adam Schefter has told us for Lamar to sign. He hasn't signed it. Okay. Cincinnati, CeCe has brought up now for the better part of the last 3 years, just go based on history with the organization. And it's not one of these things where it's just the laundry. No, it's the same people. It's Mike Brown. It's the same person who's been involved forever, right? Look at all of the big-time quarterbacks that have been there and done things that ultimately ended there in a way of, like, they didn't want to be there, right? Most recently, Carson Palmer in terms of the trade request, retirement, et cetera. So you're looking at Joe Burrow and Lamar Jackson. You're looking at Mike Tomlin, who's available as a head coach, as you just said, Freddie Coleman. If the Jets weren't the Jets relative to the history, the uniform, the futility, and they were just a team, a blank team, Put him anywhere in America with that roster and these assets. Three first-rounders in 2027 and a first-rounder in 2028.
2: After you had three first-rounders in 2026.
1: After you've invested two first-rounders on the offensive line, they have two second-rounders on the offensive line next to them. I truly believe they should be a destination for one of those guys if they ever ask out. I don't know that they will be because of it's the Jets. But if you just, who's the most innocent team in the league?
2: You think Joe Burrow would want to come in and be the next Broadway Joe?
3: You clearly would.
1: You think he would?
3: Clearly would.
2: Clearly. I mean, Joe Burrow strikes me as a New Yorker, L.A. guy, man.
3: Yeah, I knew he grew up in Ohio, but he has that swag about him that goes beyond Cincinnati.
2: He is Hollywood. He is box office, yeah. Mm-hmm.
3: Joe Burrow, Met Gala? Come on now.
1: No, you guys may be right. I'm just saying, if you were to say one of those guys becomes available, who has the ammo and the supporting cast that would be able to get the player and attract the player? Don't the Jets have that?
2: So you're saying that both AFC North quarterbacks could be entertaining coming to the AFC East in 2027?
1: I'll go back to Peyton.
2: That is wild.
1: Okay, no, hold on. I'm going to go back to Peyton Manning. I'm going to go back to Peyton Manning with the Colts. When he got hurt and they were really bad and Andrew Luck was the number one pick and it was the obvious time for them to transition, we looked around at the landscape of where Peyton Manning can go. And you know what I think ultimately it came down to? And I love Tim Tebow. But he probably said, wait, if Tebow could take that roster to the playoffs, or if that roster can take Tim Tebow to the playoffs.
2: Exactly.
1: What could I do with that roster?
2: And he proved it.
1: Yeah, won a Super Bowl.
2: Yeah. Tom Brady with the Tampa Bay Buccaneers.
1: Exactly right. It's not always the obvious choice.
2: Everything was built out, and they went there, and they found a way to have success. The only thing that I would say is, though, the Denver Broncos are a championship organization. Mm-hmm. The Tampa Bay Buccaneers, make of it what you will, championship organization.
1: Yeah. Mm-hmm.
2: The New York Jets. Mm-mm. Haven't won a Super Bowl since the 60s.
1: Understood. But that's why I'm asking the question. If you take the name off of it, if you take the jersey off of it.
2: But can you?
3: But I don't think you can.
1: But are you in agreement that they are built out for a quarterback?
2: Yes.
1: Okay.
2: Yes.
1: But Freddie Coleman, you're saying, even as a Jets fan, you cannot take the stain that you could build this beautiful house, but there's something wrong inside of the house that you can't actually see, but you know it'll pop up.
3: Yeah, because that's been the MO for the New York Jets since winning the Super Bowl since 1968. That's why they're a star-crossed franchise. As much as people talk about the fan base and the history, the Jets have had a history of 1 year that they've been able to try to live off. And that was 1968 when they beat the Baltimore Colts in Super Bowl III. Ever since then, this Jets organization has been one step forward, two steps back. One step forward, three steps back. This has been a common theme involving this organization. And if you believe you have a team built out for the future and you want the future to be now, then you're going to have to make some hard decisions if it doesn't look right in 2026. And believe me, I'm rooting for Aaron Glenn. I'm rooting for Chris Canty's former player because I think he can be a really good coach. But sometimes being a really good coach means you're not in the right situation. And that may be the case involving the Jets and Aaron Glenn.
2: Yeah, the right situation is you're coaching the Jets. We saw that with Todd Bowles. Everybody thought Todd Bowles couldn't coach.
3: Absolutely.
2: Turns out he was just with the Jets.
3: Yep.
2: He could actually coach.
3: Absolutely.
2: So he's got multiple division titles down there in Tampa. I feel the same way you do about Aaron Glenn. I do believe that he'll be a good coach in our league. I don't know if it'll actually, I don't know if the clock will run out in terms of the time that owner Woody Johnson gives him to mature and grow into the role. But I'm sitting here listening to Evan Cohen ask you that question, mm-hmm. Freddie C.
3: Mm-hmm.
2: And I gotta call Evan Cohen a bit of a fraud.
3: Okay.
2: Because he asked the question about the Jets being the Jets and how that has to factor into the math. And this is the individual that coined the phrase, when you're a Jet all the way.
3: Mm.
2: So I just don't understand why Evan Cohen is asking you a question
3: mm-hmm.
2: that he has already formulated an answer to.
3: We know how that goes because Evan is being that ultimate stirrer. Being the straw stirring the coffee around.
2: He's the stirrer of ESPN Radio.
3: He completely loves stirring that whole thing,
2: yeah.
3: Getting in and then getting out when trouble really develops and the conversation goes to a heated level. We understand the plan when it comes to Evan Cohen. And believe me, as a Jets fan, I know what the okie doke looks like. And here it is on this Friday involving Evan Cohen saying,
1: you know,
3: hey, the Jets are built out for the future.
1: Yeah.
3: They may have Lamar Jackson, Joe Burrow thinking about him. I can't tell you, Evan Cohen, how much sleep I refuse to lose with false promises involving the Jets normally just in the season, New York
2: this
3: Jets.
2: This is him feeling good about his team and picking on the other AFC East teams and fan base.
3: That's well, Patriot, okay. That's what Patriot this is. Way.
2: That's what this is. So, this is picking on you. This is making fun of you.
1: A couple things. You are right. I did ignore the West Side Story. When you're a Jet all the way in this. I should have thought about that. That is correct. Because if I have that take, that is fair.
3: Yeah.
1: I guess the point of the Jets two-a-days is, if I'm going to really take you behind the scenes on this, I don't know that the masses are interested in the Jets season this year because it ain't that good. I think what's more interesting is that a Jets fan in Freddie Coleman and somebody that analyzes this sport literally better than anyone in Chris Canty can actually say, you know, the Jets are built right. That statement right there is startling to the masses because they're never built right. And built right, to me, means ready for a quarterback.
2: Can I ask you a question? Because you say you don't think the Jets are going to be very good this year. If they get competent play from Geno Smith, if he's healthy, available, doesn't have to face any discipline from the league, what are the Jets this year?
1: 6 or 7. You said it. You're right. 6 or 7 wins.
3: If they get the 8 wins, I'll be stunned. If they get the 7 wins, I'll be stunned. Because they have players. But there's too much uncertainty around this organization, and you're putting it in the hands of Geno Smith. That's uncertainty to the 25th power, having it at the quarterback position until you get the guy you really want.
2: I mean, Geno Smith won double-digit games a couple of years ago with the Seattle Seahawks.
3: I get it.
2: So
3: I hear you. I hear you.
1: What do you think? You think it's more than 6 or 7?
2: Well, I don't know what version of Geno you're going to get. Is it 2024 Geno or is it 2025 Geno?
3: Yeah.
2: I don't know which version of it.
3: Mm.
2: Like, I don't know. I honestly don't. And if you could tell me what Geno Smith was going to do this season, then I could tell you exactly what the Jets are going to be.
1: All right, coming up. Do the experts think Patrick Mahomes is that good anymore? We'll get to that next. We're on Sportsmanlike, presented by Progressive Insurance.
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2: I was back in Madison last year as well, and Evan Cohen and Michelle Smallman took me to Tornado Room. I did go. I went.
3: He got
2: great.
3: Salmon or something. No, he.
2: Oh, I got a nice piece of meat. How dare you?
3: No, Evan. Evan is. He goes there and he loves that place.
2: Yes.
3: So every time he comes, we go, and he'll get like shrimp.
2: Yeah.
3: And like you're going to a supper steakhouse, but that's it. Yeah. No, he always gets shrimp.
2: Yeah.
3: Almost every time. That's what he does.
2: What the ever-loving, you're at the Tornado Room with a great steakhouse, and you
4: great place.
2: It's
4: great
2: Evan
4: spot.
2: Cohen.
3: Yeah,
2: there you go.
3: Evan.
2: That's Evan
3: that's,
2: for
3: that's
2: you.
3: That's what Evan does.
5: One of the shows on our network stooped so low to have Tausch on? Mark Tausch? Is that what just happened there? Wow.
6: Happened.
5: No one else was available for guest spots?
6: Jeez.
5: Former Green Bay Packer Mark Tausch, ESPN Wisconsin, along with Chris Canty, Freddie Coleman, Evan Cohen.
6: Jeez.
5: Wait, is there a problem if you go to a steakhouse and don't get steak?
6: It's weird.
7: It's completely weird. I mean, I'm don't frown upon it, but I'm not going
8: to
7: eat with
8: it. But here's the thing. If you go to a steakhouse, not only do you not get steak, but you get seafood? That is strange.
5: It's great seafood at that place.
8: Yeah. That is strange.
7: So get them both.
8: If
7: steak
8: you do,
7: and seafood.
8: Yeah, but you can do the serve and turf. That is perfectly acceptable.
7: Yeah.
8: But if you go to a steakhouse to order fish, that's just weird.
7: Thank you.
5: Wait, so now we're at a place where people are just observing what everyone else is eating and analyzing. Like, Freddie, you and I went to, I believe, it's the greatest charity event of the year, the Berkey Foundation event a couple of years ago at the Breakers Palm Beach, Florida. You and I are standing there. Both of our wives are there. We're talking up a storm. I didn't examine what you ate. I know what they have in terms of great food. I don't know what you ate. But now, next time we're at the event, I'm going to now watch you. Everything you eat, and I'm going to grade Freddie Coleman's eating at events.
9: That's not the same.
7: It's not. But put it this way, I don't observe people's food when they're eating. If I'm told about it, then I'm going to have an opinion on it. But I'm with you. I'm not looking at other people's plates a lot of times. Now, plenty of times a plate walks by you and the food looks good, you're thinking, man, I should have ordered
8: that.
7: That's different.
5: Order envy?
7: Yeah. Absolutely. There are plenty of times where my wife, Denise, and I would go through this all the time. We'll be ordering our food and also we'll look and say, man, we should order that when they bring the food across. But I'm not totally observing what people are eating. But if I'm told about it, like CC said, you go to a steakhouse and you're getting seafood, unless... If you have an aversion to meat, then why are you at the steakhouse to begin with anyway?
5: But they could also have great seafood.
9: It's like going to a sushi spot and getting a cheeseburger.
7: Or going to Mexican restaurant ordering a hamburger.
5: Pat.
8: It's a great example, Pat.
5: No,
7: it is
5: not.
7: It's a terrific example.
9: It's a great example because I've done that.
7: There we go.
5: Wait, what?
7: we have battlefield experience.
9: Yeah, I've done it.
5: What?
9: Yes.
5: You ordered a burger at a sushi place?
9: Yeah, I don't like sushi.
8: Why is the restaurant in on the bit? I assume they are because they have cheeseburgers on the menu.
9: I mean, clearly, they must know.
5: Okay,
7: wow.
5: I would like to reveal a show idea I had once back in the day for Food Network that I never pitched, but we're onto something here.
7: Okay.
5: The wrong food that's really good at the... Like, the wrong... Like, there's a Jewish deli in Florida that I go to a bunch. They have unbelievable chicken quesadillas.
7: Really?
5: But it's like you wouldn't think to order it at the place, but when you do, it's like, oh my God, that's like Pat, like imagine if that burger from Pat.
8: It's like Joe's Stone Crabs. You go there and get the fried chicken.
7: Fried chicken, yeah. Mm-hmm.
5: There's something here with this. I don't know what it is.
8: And salespeople as the waiters?
5: Oh boy, here he goes again. You're still on this. Here he goes again. For those not with us earlier in the week,
8: I'm just trying to flesh it out. It's ridiculous. It's a ridiculous take from you, sir.
5: For those who are not here earlier in the week, go back on the podcast and listen. CC was furious at literally everyone else on the show because we said every single waiter or waitress in the service industry and restaurants, they're in sales, are trying to upsell the patrons that come in to another meal, a higher price.
8: They're not in sales. They're in hospitality.
7: Thank you.
8: It's not the same thing.
9: Hospitality is also sales.
7: It's not the same thing.
8: It's not the same.
9: Do you know how angry that the people at the steakhouse must have been when Evan walked in and ordered the shrimp?
5: Well, what? Okay,
7: if they know Evan pretty well, they weren't surprised.
5: Why is it on the menu then?
9: Because they have options, obviously. It's a restaurant.
8: It's an accoutrement to the steak.
5: No, it's an entree.
8: No, it's meant to be something that's along with the steak.
5: Absolutely not.
7: They can all do us a favor that you go to steakhouse and don't have seafood on the menu.
8: They just have it on the menu to say they checked the box and that they don't just have steak.
10: But hold on. Here's, I think, the biggest...
8: But they don't want you to order.
10: No, but here's the biggest conversation. Here's the bigger conversation of this.
5: Well, then they're in sales.
10: Or, like, Evan doesn't eat, like...
5: I don't eat red meat, yes.
10: Correct. Evan doesn't eat red meat. So, like, as a group, you have to decide, do we now not go to this place because of Evan's needs, or like hope that this great establishment actually has something that Evan can, people like Evan can actually eat? I think that's because
8: just treat Evan like I treat him for the 4 hours we're on the show every single day. Ignore him.
7: Can you really do that in mixed company at the dinner
0: table? By the way, first take of time.
8: Easily. I've done it a million times when we've been out to dinner. I ignore this guy when I go to his house for the hibachi cookout.
5: And I was sitting next to him, please.
7: Which is like the ultimate flex, that you go to someone's crib and you treat them that way, like
8: I'm
7: you
8: not
7: do
8: here for him.
7: I'm here for a food time. Not an
8: I'm here
7: time.
8: For hibachi to hang out with his wife, Laura. I'm here for everybody else. I'm here for him.
0: Now I'm getting tweets on this. Jake Lazzori tweets, at EFCO Radio, out on Sports ESPN. I got to agree with that EFCO Radio on this one. Some of the best places for seafood are the steakhouses.
7: You also know what a better place for seafood is? Seafood places.
8: There you go.
7: Try that.
8: There you go. Novel concept.
7: Exactly. Who knew?
10: Freddie, I will give Evan credit for this, and I respect him for this. At the Berkey Fundish.
7: Which is tremendous
10: which
7: every
10: is
7: year.
10: Beyond tremendous.
7: Every year.
10: We went a couple years ago, and Evan will point out something that's actually real good.
7: He does.
10: Street corn, he let everyone know that street corn that time.
0: About 100 times.
7: Yeah.
0: You would have thought I was doing endorsements for the concept of Mexican street corn.
7: By the way, he wasn't lying.
0: Yeah, it's not a brand. It's just Mexican street corn in general. Yeah. I think it's an. The Golics did this whole thing on underrated food.
8: Yeah.
0: 10 and noon Eastern. I think that's an underrated food.
7: Street corn.
0: Mexican street corn is amazing.
7: It is underrated. I'm with you. See, but that's hospitality, not sales.
8: Exactly,
0: yeah,
8: Freddie.
0: But I'm selling you right now on the idea.
7: You're not making money off of it. This your hospitality. It's not sales. It's not.
0: ESPN NFL insider reporter Dan Graziano will join us next. 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
1: We are Unsportsmanlike here on ESPN Radio, ESPN2. We are presented by Progressive Insurance, along with Chris Canty, Freddie Coleman, in for Michelle Smallman today. Joining us now, Dan Graziano, ESPN NFL reporter, insider, analyst, host. He does it all. We have to have you jump in on two topics, non-football, that are hanging out there.
2: Yes.
3: Oh, okay. Boy.
1: Number one, a waiter or waitress at a restaurant. Is that person in sales?
4: No.
2: Thank you, Grant.
4: Yeah, they're in distribution.
2: Attaboy. Yes, the voice of reason.
3: Thank distribution. You,
4: well, what are they doing to convince you to buy something?
1: You've never had a waiter.
4: Yeah, it comes to the special. Yeah, all right. So there are times, right? Like you go to a restaurant where the waiter is almost like performing the menu. Yeah, but I think these are exceptions. I don't think you get that at most places when the waiter or waitress is like some college kid working the summer for cash so they can go back to school. Like that's different from professional waiter if you go to, you know, some fancy restaurant you probably go to that I don't. Like yeah, no.
1: Who are you talking to? I hope you're looking at Canty.
4: One of you guys.
1: Go ahead.
4: I know.
2: She's been one of you guys.
1: Yeah. Not Freddie and I.
4: Like at the Breakers, probably you get
2: those. Oh,
4: the,
2: yeah.
1: Now you've never been there.
2: I've never been there.
1: He's been there. He's such a phony baloney.
3: He's been there
1: a million times. He literally lived there, basically. What a phony baloney Graz is. We know too much about Graz.
4: I have never stayed a night at the Breakers. I've never.
1: He's never stayed only one night.
4: No. All right,
1: next question for Graz. Is it weird?
4: Aaron Cohen, sweet.
1: Is it weird to not order steak at a steakhouse?
4: No. No, I've gone. It's a difficult psychological hurdle to clear.
1: Mm-hmm.
4: But you know, times when I've been like, I'm on a program, I'm trying to lose weight, I'm being really good, and we're out at this fancy steakhouse, I have no problem saying, bring me this salmon. Yes.
2: Really?
4: Yeah. It's you got to get there, but yes, I think there are times when it's fine, especially when you've like let's say for hypothetical, like you spend a week in Indianapolis every single February.
1: Hypothetical,
4: all they have is steakhouses. By the time it's Thursday night, you're like, I can't have any more freaking steak. Like just because the agent I'm meeting.

0: with wants to meet at the same place that yesterday's did. You know, no, at some point you gotta change that.
1: Off-air conversation on the air for everybody on the show. We need to do more of this with Graz. It's on me. We don't do enough of this kind of stuff with Graz.
0: Please.
1: So that's on me. Anyway, now, let's get back to the matter
0: at hand. Let's talk some preseason football.
2: This is a preseason steak.
1: If you could only talk about one thing from last night's game, it would be what?
0: Honestly, Jeremiah Love was so cool to watch. You're like, okay, I get it. Like, I still wouldn't pick him third and give him more guaranteed money by far than Jahmyr Gibbs and Bijan Robinson just got in their veteran extensions. But, wow, was it fun to watch him play. And I mean, look, I tuned in to see Mendoza. I thought he looked good. But, I think there's not a lot of, like, hardcore takeaways from what we saw last night. So to me, it was just like I'm sitting there watching Jeremiah Love going, oh, wow, that's a special player.
3: Graz, everybody wants to know when we're going to see Fernando Mendoza in the regular season. Mm-hmm. People are trying to ballpark it. You're seeing everybody go through the schedule with a fine-tooth comb. Based on what we saw last night and what you're hearing from the Raiders organization, what should be the expectations for the timeline for Fernando Mendoza in the regular season?
0: I was there last Thursday at their practice. They want to make sure they're ready for him. Like, that is a big thing you hear in that building. They're still figuring out the offensive line. They're still figuring out what they have at wide receiver. They like their tight ends. They like their running backs. But there's a lot of other areas of the roster that they feel if we threw Mendoza in there right now, he might not have the same ability that the veteran Kirk Cousins has to solve some of the problems that are going to come up. So the timeline in their ideal world, which is, of course, not where we live, but in their ideal, it's training camp, so we can say these things, they would hold it off until they knew what their wide receiver situation looked like, that they felt good about the offensive line, that they felt they were a team ready-made to put him in a position to succeed. All that said, it doesn't work that way, right? Mm-hmm. Jacoby Brissett was supposed to play the first half of the season for New England a couple years ago. Didn't work that way. They lost too many games. Russell Wilson was supposed to play the first half of the season for the Giants last year. Didn't work that way. They lost too many games. Only time it's worked is Mahomes' rookie year when the Chiefs started 5-0 with Alex Smith and made the playoffs. I don't think this year's Raiders are going to do that. So there's probably going to come a time in whatever, October, when it just gets to the point where, well, we felt like we had to make the change. We feel like he's ready. That seems to be the pattern almost every team in this situation follows.
2: You use a great word, timeline, because the timeline is getting shorter when it comes to Aaron Rodgers, Graz, in the Pittsburgh Steelers. Drew Aller last night, 10-13, 153 yards passing, 2 touchdowns passing, 1 touchdown rushing. They drafted him in the 3rd round. I've always been a big believer. You don't draft a quarterback at that point of the draft if you don't believe he's going to be a future guy. How much could we see a potential quarterback battle for that number 2 spot involving Drew Aller and Will Howard behind Aaron Rodgers?
0: Oh, I think that's definitely going on. And when you think about it, one of the reasons they brought in Mike McCarthy, one of their stated reasons, the Steelers, for hiring Mike McCarthy, was they felt like he had a track record with developing young quarterbacks. So it's a twofold mission for McCarthy. They want to win now with Aaron Rodgers, but also see if they can develop their solution for the long term. And Aller is a guy that they picked when McCarthy was the coach, whereas Will Howard is not a guy that they picked when McCarthy. So you would think McCarthy had some say in scouting and drafting Aller and saw something in him that he could work with. So I think it's definitely worth keeping an eye on, especially as good as he looked last night. He's a talented player. The issues at Penn State, there were some mechanical things that I think, you know, they can probably trust Mike McCarthy to clean up and then get him kind of, you know, on the right track. So I don't think by any stretch, Freddie, that they're thinking, oh, we're all in on Drew Aller for the future. But they know they need to solve this problem in a real and lasting way. And if he can be part of the solution, great. If he can't, then they know they can look elsewhere next year.
1: We're talking with ESPN NFL insider Dan Graziano here on Sportsmanlike, presented by Progressive Insurance, along with Chris Canty, Evan Cohen, Freddie Coleman, in for Michelle Smallman today. Why are so many people so down on Patrick Mahomes?
0: I don't know. Who are these people?
2: Once too many.
1: Let me ask again, poor question. Why are so many people ranking him so low in so many categories?
0: I mean, he's hurt, right? Like, he's coming off of an injury, so I think there's some hesitation in terms of, like, how good is he going to be right away? You know, the Chiefs' offense was not very good last year. I think there's some questions about, you know, is his mobility going to be affected by the injury, and is that going to take away from some of what he can do? You know, fair questions. It's also fair if he wants to push back and say, well, you know, what have you guys seen that I couldn't do? Like, I'm going to be okay. So, I don't know. Maybe it's fatigue, right? I mean, we talk about this a lot last year, the Chiefs fatigue, and, you know, I don't know. These people that you're talking about are not like folks I run into. Like, I don't know who it is that's like.
1: Well, I mean, Orlovsky, who's amazing, has him ninth on decision making.
0: Decision make. Well, all right. So Orlovsky's list, he does this one every year. Like, he's always been somebody who would point out, like, you know, Patrick Mahomes is not, like, if you rank, like, his throwing accuracy, like, he's not the best, right? Like, he has
1: traits list. I understand.
0: Yeah, I understand. Yeah. And so, like, he's a special player in the aggregate. But I think when Dan makes those lists, he's talking about specific aspects of the game, and there's no perfect player. So, yeah, I think there are aspects of Mahomes' game that, you know, decision-making hasn't necessarily, I mean, I don't know, decision-making versus decision-making, like, in the fourth quarter of a playoff game when the whole season's on the line. Like, is that a different category? Because then, at that point, you might change your mind on Mahomes.
1: Shouldn't it be?
0: So,
1: no, that's a great point you just brought up. Like, shouldn't that weigh?
0: But he's talking
1: more
0: about overall, right? Like, if you're talking about watching every snap, which he does, of every player every year, then I think that's probably where that shows up.
3: Roz, Cleveland Browns are starting Deshaun Watson tomorrow in their preseason game against the Bears. Tyler Monken, let it be known, joint practices for the Bills next week, followed up with the preseason game to finish the week against the Bills. Shador will be starting that game. Right now, based on what we know about their plan over the next 2 weeks with quarterbacks, who has the inside track on that quarterback battle?
0: I think it's Watson, from what I understand. But I don't know, like, to me, it's like, so the first game, the first game that he's starting is on the road, and the second game Shadur's starting is at home. I wonder if that's coincidental. You think it, like, you think Deshaun Watson hears it worse on the road or at home these days?
1: Yes.
2: Question.
3: I don't know.
0: I see Cleveland's very process driven and all that kind of stuff. I think if they're thinking about their fans, they're probably not wanting to start Deshaun Watson, but, you know, I don't think that's what's going to decide it.
1: Let's finish with this. Jalen Hurts.
0: Just talk about him in general?
1: Oh. Well, you know what? Actually,
0: I'm a fan. I like him.
1: I had a question, but you know what? Let's use yours. Just talk about Jalen Hurts. I want to see what you say first.
0: About Jalen Hurts?
1: Yeah.
0: I'm fascinated to see how this goes, because we've seen off seasons where they've made major change and he's taken to it and they've had great success. And we've seen off seasons where they've made major change and it hasn't clicked. And we're talking about, oh, is Jalen Hurts the guy for this guy won the Super Bowl MVP a couple of years ago. So, I think he's always been a guy that has everything they've given him in the offseason. We want you to improve on this. We want you to work on it. He's always come back having done that. And it usually, pays dividends. This is the most significant change this Eagles offense has undergone since Jalen Hurts has been there. Even though it changes every year, this is the most significant change. And I believe that, you know, there's some mystery around this team and how it's going to work. Jalen Hurts is going to have to do things he has not been asked to do in the NFL. And if he does them well, then the Eagles will have success. And if he doesn't, we're going to be sitting here in November and December talking about how much longer is he going to be the quarterback in Philadelphia. And that's sort of where we've arrived with Jalen Hurts.
1: I got to be honest, not asking you a question delivered an amazing answer.
0: Wow.
1: I'm going to move forward not asking Graz questions.
0: Just say names?
1: Just say names.
0: All right, like word association.
1: Yeah.
0: Yeah.
1: It worked. You gave a great
0: steak
1: answer.
0: For example, yeah, okay. Like, where are you on steak? A pro.
1: Seafood.
0: Yeah, good. Love seafood. Shellfish, all that good stuff.
1: Get up, so you have to get out.
0: I do.
1: Dan Graziano, ESPN NFL reporter. You'll see him on Get Up at 8 a.m. Eastern Time. 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
8: This is Rich Eisen. Coming up on Friday, a What's More Likely Friday. Is Aaron Donald back yet? 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

0: I'm over it. With Pat the producer.
1: I went to the driving range yesterday because it was nice, and I was like, all right, I'll loosen up a little bit. Yeah. I'm so sore. I feel horrible. My knee is killing. I came to the harsh realization yesterday that I need to do more legs at the gym.
2: Oh.
3: I've got nothing to prove when it comes to my athletic resume.
2: You're right. You know what? Fair, Cece. Fair. You could retire from athletic. I don't know.
4: Ugh. I'm over it. I'm sick and tired and over it.
1: Get a life.
5: Yes, each and every day at this time, our producer, Pat Costello, gives us items in and around sports, entertainment, his life that he is over, along with Chris Canty, Freddie Coleman. In for the voice you just heard, Michelle Smallman. Still no video of her first pitch. Evan Cohen with you. Pat, the floor is yours.
1: Okay. I heard a take from Scott Van Pelt on the SV pod that I could not have disagreed with more. Take a listen to what SVP and Stanford Steve said about eating on the beach.
6: When it gets to be lunchtime, go back to the condo, you go back to the house, whatever your situation is where you are. And maybe you go back and you get a quick bite. There are other people that will wander into town to a sub shop and sit in a beach chair, in the sand, in the hot sun, and eat a whole ass sub, a cheesesteak with the wrapping paper and the sand and the flies and the
7: onions,
6: sunscreen,
7: and peppers,
6: and just smash a foot long on the beach. Which person are you?
7: I don't eat at the beach.
6: Who are these people? Some of them are in my family, and I just stare at them like, what kind of animal are you? I can't do it. I can't eat in the hot. It's hot as shit. I don't want to

0: Sit there with a big steamy meat sub. I can't see sitting in the sun and eating a whole sub sandwich. The sand, the suntan lotion, the stuff. It's just that you're sweating like a pig.
1: No, I'm with you. Omaha! Could not possibly disagree more with
2: this. I'm with you on this one, Pat.
1: I'm supposed to leave the beach. I'm supposed to go all the way like back to wherever I'm staying just to eat a hoagie. No, I'm tossing it in the cooler. I'm taking it to the beach and I'm eating it on the beach.
3: I totally agree with you guys.
2: Yeah.
3: There's also a strategy to the type of food you get for the beach. And Scott and Sanford Steve brought up one huge thing. You're sitting in a beach chair, meaning you're elevated from the sand. If you were on that blanket on the beach, I can understand that. If you don't, but if you're elevated, why can't you eat a sandwich?
1: Also, who's getting a cheesesteak at the beach? I've never seen it.
3: Yeah. I agree with
1: you. Like, we get a meatball parm on the beach. It's just not happening.
3: Pat, great point. Yeah. Let's break this down for a second. Yeah. What is the right beach meal? Because in my head, it's just like a turkey sandwich or like a wrap or something like that. Is it like something easy that's not going to spill, that's not too hot? That, I agree with you. Cheesesteak feels a little much. In my head, like a turkey sandwich is a perfect beach food.
2: Hot dog's a good one.
1: Cold sandwiches. Any cold sandwich is a good one because you can toss it in a cooler with an ice pack and it can sit there.
4: Yeah.
2: I just think it has to be a handheld, whatever it is.
3: Right.
2: Whatever your snack is. Yeah. And here's the other thing. Like, you've got the beach chairs. You also have the canopy thing that you have on the beach to get out of the sun.
4: Yeah.
2: So if you want to go and have lunch, you can get under that thing and eat your lunch not sitting in the baking sun.
4: Yeah. Here's some advice for SVP and Stanford Steve. Enjoy the beach. Don't worry about other people. Try that.
3: Does it not, Freddie? I'm serious.
4: Man, oh, man. I mean, he called out family members. That's going to be interesting at the next family picnic at SVP's house.
1: Freddie would not have liked when I said no canopies on the beach then.
3: Mm. Well, I guess he's not
2: Well, you know what
3: picnic,
2: I mean, though,
3: Freddie.
2: Pat. I'm talking about the beach tents. Like, not the ones that you have out of the tailgate, but the ones that are like the half moon shape.
3: Yeah, I know.
2: I still don't know what those things are called.
1: Oh, yeah. We'll
2: but you know what I mean.
3: It's like the highlight. What's a highlight racket or whatever? You know, like the thing in highlight. That's how they're shaped.
2: Mm-hmm. The thing in what?
3: Highlight.
4: The sport highlight.
5: Isn't it called a cesta?
4: Sure.
3: You don't know what highlight is?
2: No, I have no idea what that is.
4: Really?
3: Are you being serious?
2: I'm dead serious.
1: You'd know it if you saw it.
3: Pretty sure our guy Udonis Haslem owns a highlight team in Miami.
1: Miami, big highlight scene.
4: Yeah.
3: So you're saying, is that why I know highlight? Because of my time in South Florida?
1: Probably. It's big down there.
3: A highlight. What is it called, Nuno?
5: Called the cesta, the basket.
4: The basket.
3: The basket thing is shaped like the canopy that you're referring to.
4: Yeah,
3: it's actually a great comparison if you know what it is.
4: It's like a crescent moon.
2: Is it like cricket?
3: No.
1: Not even a little bit.
4: Much faster than cricket.
3: Why am I yelling at you?
2: I don't know. I don't know why you're yelling at me. I have no idea what you're talking about.
1: Can I just offer one more sneaky good beach food?
4: Okay.
2: Please.
1: If it's getting late in the day, 6 o'clock, you're still hanging out on the beach doing whatever. Order a pizza to the beach. It's a great time.
4: Handheld, easy access.
1: It's great.
4: I'm with you.
2: Order a pizza to the beach.
1: Yeah.
4: I'm sold.
1: We have the place I go.
2: It looks like the thing from cricket.
1: Sorry. You're looking at a highlight.
3: We're having another conversation over here.
1: We're trying to talk about beach pizza over here, man.
4: Marrying two cultures here.
3: Oh, stop it. Wait, so Pat, I think what you just said is actually very key. The pizza on the beach is based on timing. It's not a noon. It's a sun setting.
1: Yes.
3: 10 degrees cooler.
1: It's like a dinner time thing.
3: Yeah.
4: Yeah.
3: Good call.
4: Good call.
3: Do the pizza, the pizza delivery guys or gals come to the beach?
1: Yeah, they'll deliver to the beach. It's great. Yeah, they'll deliver. It's awesome.
3: Wow.
1: Yeah. You got to tip them a little extra for that, though. That's a lot of effort.
4: Remember, hospitality, not sales.
2: I've never seen what you just showed me.
4: You never seen highlight? Wow, that's amazing. A worldly figure that is Chris Canty has never seen this. I'm kind of stunned.
3: Context. Somebody just tuned in at that moment. That's the beauty of radio. Somebody just tuned in at that moment. Please provide context.
2: I've never seen the highlight racket. I've never seen it before.
3: Back to the next one, please.
2: Oh my.
1: You guys remember Cal Raleigh?
4: Yeah.
3: Yeah, he's been unbelievable
1: near MVP season last year, 60 home runs, all that. Did you know he's currently hitting 159?
4: Oof.
2: Oh, my God.
1: With 12 home runs? He has 51 total hits. He had more home runs last year than he has hits currently. Aaron Judge has more home runs than Cal Raleigh, and Aaron Judge hasn't played since May.
3: Okay, so are you putting him on that list of one-year wonder Brady Anderson, 57 homers back in the day?
1: It's hard not to. I mean, this is like such a stunning decline. This is
2: It's stunning to you. It's not stunning to me.
3: What?
2: Mission accomplished last year. 6-year, $105 million extension?
4: Mm-hmm.
2: He got what he came for.
4: Yeah.
2: Which I mean.
1: Okay, so maybe. But now he's hitting. Now he's like hitting 105.
2: Y'all surprised?
3: Maybe he's pulling the canty.
2: He's got a year paid vacation.
3: Tell us, Freddie.
4: Yes.
3: Take a listen to this. What did you do after you got paid by the Giants?
2: I enjoyed myself.
4: You enjoyed yourself.
2: I did everything but football in 2009.
4: Mm-hmm.
2: Changed my life. Listen, they eventually got what they paid for. We won a Super Bowl.
3: That's true.
2: Yeah, it's all's well that ends well.
3: So Cal Raleigh.
2: But 2009 was a paid vacation.
3: So Cal Raleigh and the Mariners can still bounce back. It's just not going to be this year.
2: It's not going to happen this year.
4: It will not be this year.
2: Nah.
4: They are horror awful. Yes, they are.
3: Next one, Pat.
1: Is nobody else shocked? I'm just shocked by that. But are people still writing checks?
3: I do all the time.
1: You still write checks?
3: Constantly.
1: I feel like this is a generational thing. I don't even own checks. I don't think I've ever owned checks.
4: I write checks still.
1: Yes. You write checks? Mm-hmm. No, you write checks.
3: Freddie pay bills. Old.
4: Yeah.
5: I do not, school. Pat. I do not.
1: Can't he?
3: No, doesn't write checks.
1: I know, that's an upset.
5: No, I don't even
3: do you hand deliver cash to, like, your electric bill?
1: How do you pay your milkman?
3: Does Nuno have a milkman? It's a great question.
4: I still get a milk
3: Twitter.
4: In bottles delivered to the front porch.
3: Nuno, do you get the newspaper delivered still?
5: No, I go out. When I go out on Sunday morning to get my newspaper.
1: He walks to the newspaper stand.
4: I can picture Nuno with a bathrobe, milk, and his newspaper. I can picture that right now.
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4: I do
3: checks.
2: I'm fascinated by this, though, Nuno.
4: Yes.
2: So when you go to get your paper, do you play the lotto, too? 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
2: 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It's my dad.
3: 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You get Dr. Brown's cream soda in the mix.
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2: Well, I think the athletic director has to deal with the politicization. Let me say that again. The politics of it all.
22: A few moments later.
23: 6,837 receiving yards.
22: A few moments later.
23: Politicization.
2: Politicization.
23: That's a terrible word.
2: It's a very hard word to say.
23: I don't know if anyone could say that word and really stick the landing without stumbling.
2: Cam?
1: Politicization.
23: Okay, maybe Cam.
2: Cam did it. Pat?
1: Politicization.
2: There you go.
23: Nuno?
5: Politicization.
2: Thank you for making me feel better, Nuno.
5: Politicization, people.
2: Politicization.
4: There it is.
2: Did I do it?
4: Yeah, you did it.
2: I get it. I did it.
4: You definitely shamed and worked Sam Nuno.
2: Can I get a ruling from Vegas East?
1: Say it again.
2: Politicization.
4: There it is.
2: Hey, I did it.
4: You did it two out of three.
2: Two out of three ain't bad. It ain't bad.
4: He is Chris Canty. I'm Freddie Coleman. And for Evan Cohen and Michelle Smallman, this is Unsportsmanlike on ESPN Radio, the ESPN app, Sirius XM Channel 80, as well as on ESPN. You always hit us up anytime you're on the socials at Chris Canty 99. That's Chris's handle, my handle at Coleman ESPN. The word of the day for you is strong, because you've had the hoarse voice going on for a little bit.
2: Yeah.
4: And the fact that you've been able to not just fight through, but overcome, the word strong is the word of the day, Chris Canty, involving you.
2: As long as I don't have to say the word that we came into this segment with, I'm good.
4: No, you did two out of three times.
2: I'm with Smallman on this one. I don't even know the context of why I was using the word, but it's a terrible word. That word should not be in the English language. It's an awful word.
1: You're just trying to sound smart.
2: Yeah, I know, but
4: well, wait a minute.
2: Well, I knew the word, but I don't know why it is a word. It should be removed from the English language.
4: There are plenty of words that if we could go through the dictionary, we'd be
2: We need to redline that one out of the dictionary.
4: Yes.
2: Yeah, we need to go back and holler at Webster and tell him to get rid of that one.
4: It's gotten to the point that certain words that aren't used in casual conversation or any kind of conversation, if you're not going to use that word and you just use to appear smart, then maybe you don't need to have that.
5: He's apoplectic.
4: It's a conundrum.
2: Apoplectic.
5: I think you live in this fantasia. I still maintain that's a real word.
4: Fantasia?
5: I still maintain fantasia is a real word.
4: Oh, this haterade and this danceria?
2: just because you know somebody that's named Fantasia, Nuno, does not mean it's a real word.
4: You know somebody named Fantasia? No way.
5: No.
4: I'm about to say.
2: Nuno?
4: Wait a minute.
2: Nuno?
4: Wait a minute. Are you trying to lie to save yourself here, Nuno?
5: I'm trying to save us, Freddie. Evan is gone. I'm trying to save us from
4: I think we'll be saved. Fantasia, I'm writing that down.
5: Fantasia?
4: I'm writing that down. I'm going to find out.
2: They don't pay the tuition.
5: There's just that. There's that je ne sais quoi.
4: Oh, God.
2: All right, get us back on track, Freddie. Come on.
4: I'll do everything I can to get us back on track. Whatever fantasy was going on yesterday involving the National Football League, a lot of attention, CeCe, focused on the rookies had a chance to get to the center stage. Fernando Mendoza played pretty well for the Las Vegas Raiders, 10 of 16, 97 yards, one touchdown. But the one that got your attention was a guy that I think I worried about more than any other rookie in this draft. Because I didn't know what the offensive line was going to look like in front of Jeremiah Love, the running back of the Arizona Cardinals. I know it's only a preseason game. It's preseason one. But, man, oh, man, you used a great word. Woo! That electricity was there from Jeremiah Love, and it got to the Arizona Cardinals, even though Carson Beck did not start last night.
2: Yeah, he's got the juice. And there are certain running backs that do a really good job with the space that's created for him, and there are other running backs that make their own space. And last night it became abundantly clear to me that Jeremiah Love is the latter, which is much more rare. It's a lot harder to find. This guy, whether he's running in between the tackles or whether he's out on the perimeter, he's going to make guys miss. He's going to make it happen. And so for him to have that size, that speed, that athleticism, and quite frankly, that burst to and through the line of scrimmage, that's special. Those are elite level traits. And so when we have all of these conversations about the Arizona Cardinals, I will say this. With Jeremiah Love in the fold, healthy, available, all 17 regular season games, you feel good about the young core of players that the Arizona Cardinals are building with their skill positions. You have him. You've got Trey McBride. Mm-hmm. You've got Michael Wilson. We'll see what happens with MHJ in his third year. But you feel good about the collection of talent that they're putting together for whoever's going to be under center in that Arizona Cardinals offense.
4: You know this from playing in the NFL. It's always good to have talent, at least young talent early on, that can outrun mistakes. And you saw that from Jeremiah Love last night, because a couple of times, there were a couple of Raiders defenders, CC, that played on the other side of the line of scrimmage. But his quickness was so good that by the time they got there, he was no longer there. Now, you don't want that to be a constant recipe, having him do that in his rookie season. That'll just wear him down mentally and physically. But that ability to have young talent that can overrun or outrun mistakes early on could be a saving grace. Whether Jacoby Brissett is under center quarterback, because at a certain point, if Carson Beck keeps improving and maturing quickly, he's going to be under center sooner than later, what could be a down year for the Arizona Cardinals.
2: Well, here's the thing that you love about what the Arizona Cardinals did with their running back room, right? Not only do they have James Conner coming back from injury, but they've got Tyler Algier and now Jeremiah Love. So you're not going to run Jeremiah Love into the ground. Mm-hmm. But you certainly want the ball in his hands as much as you can get it to him. And I think that's got to be the philosophy for Mike LaFleur when it comes to whose number they're going to call in that Cardinals offense. You want to give Jeremiah Love as many opportunities to impact the game in a positive way for your football team as you possibly can. And you don't want to put him in a situation where you get to the point where it's diminishing returns because of the volume that you've given him. So, yeah, he's a workhorse type of running back, but you also have proven veteran running backs in that room with him that can share some of the load. So I think that has to be behind the thinking with the depth that they've been able to create with the running back room. And so when you look at the Arizona Cardinals, whether they're going to roll with Jacoby Brissett as their quarterback, Gardner Minshew, or whether it's Carson Beck sooner rather than later, you feel good about the weapons that are going to be around said quarterback based on what you saw last night from Jeremiah Love and then also Marvin Harrison Jr. catching a touchdown too.
4: Yeah, it should be Marvin Harrison Jr., a chance for him to step up and really be the kind of wide receiver we thought we'd have seen a lot sooner involving him when he came out of Ohio State. The promise, that's Fernando Mendoza on the other side. The Cardinals took on the Las Vegas Raiders. He got a chance to be out there, and he played a little bit longer that I'm sure even he thought he was going to play, CC. 10 of 16, 97 yards, a touchdown against the Cardinals. And check out what he had to say after the game was over, that he was pleased with his performance, but he felt he let a couple of people down. Those people are his teammates of the Las Vegas Raiders.
0: Now, the first series, I felt a little sped up, so it was good to come back on the sideline, learn from my mistakes, and then the second series, we were able to score. Third series, you know, I missed a read there. And the fourth series, I thought we had a good thing going. And then, unfortunately, I missed a throw at the end. And then overall, I felt that the group that I was in with, you know, they blocked fantastic. They had great routes. The run game was good, you know, and unfortunately, like, I let my teammates down today, but it's a growing experience. And, you know, I feel like we're all growing, and it showed me that I need to grow a lot.
4: It goes a long way, CC, when you have your franchise player in the future putting the blame on himself and deflecting the credit to everybody else. And it wasn't fake. It wasn't canned. I don't think it was planned, what he had to say. But those kind of words, what he said, even though it's only a preseason game, can go a long way with this team becoming Fernando Mendoza's team sooner than later.
2: Yeah, I mean, listen, I think it was coming from a genuine place when he said that he let his teammates down. But spoiler alert, if you let your teammates down because of the results last night, you're going to be letting them down a hell of a lot during the regular season, because the Raiders ain't going to win many games. But I will say this, the performance from Mendoza was a good one. He mitigated the negative plays. He did take a sack. But listen, by and large, he moved the offense forward, and he made some throws where you looked at him and you said, that's why they took him with the number one overall pick. The touchdown throw to Jack Besh, that was catching the snap and getting it out of his hands immediately. I don't even think he had his hands on his fingers on the laces when he threw that football. That is a veteran throw. But the most impressive throw that he had was on the second drive, a 20-yard in cut to Malik Benson. And he had three Cardinals defenders around him. That was a tight window throw, and he fitted in there perfectly. And so you understand why the Las Vegas Raiders are so giddy about what they got in Mendoza. The only question now is the timeline for him to become the starting quarterback out there in Vegas, because we know this. When you take a quarterback with the first overall pick, more often than not, that guy is going to be the week one starter. The last time we've seen a quarterback that was taken number one overall not start week one was 2018 Baker Mayfield. We've had a handful of guys since then that have been the number one overall pick as a quarterback that have started week one. So that has been the trend. So based on what you saw last night, the game did not seem like it was too much for Mendoza. And I think it's setting up for it to be a hard organizational decision to sit him once we get to the point in the calendar when the games actually matter.
4: I'm going
2: to
4: put you in the GM's seat or in the coach's seat, because you use the word timeline. That can be whatever it can be based on what you see and what you see from a quarterback or a top draft choice, anybody else you believe can help your team sooner than later. How do you manage that timeline if you're the Las Vegas Raiders with a new coaching staff, with a quarterback in Kirk Cousins, a rookie, and you also, by the way, have a Tom Brady minority owner who had a big hand in selecting Kirk Cousins going to the Raiders and drafting Fernando Mendoza number one out of Indiana University?
2: I mean, the simple answer is win.
4: Okay.
2: If you win, you buy yourself time.
4: Okay.
2: Fans are going to be content with seeing Kirk Cousins if the Las Vegas Raiders are going to stack W's, especially early on in the regular season. But Freddie C., that's something that's easier said than done, because when you look at their schedule, yeah, you got the Miami Dolphins at home out of the gate. Then you're on the road against the Chargers, on the road against the Saints, which is a tough place to play against a team that'll be much improved. Then you've got the Kansas City Chiefs at home. Then you're on the road against the New England Patriots, home against the Bills, home against the Rams. Good luck. God bless. Good night.
4: Clint Kubiak, though, they're ready to name Fernando Mendoza as the starting quarterback. Here's the whole pump your brakes on that scenario involving Las Vegas.
3: Yeah, well, you know, Kirk's been getting the reps with the ones. I think he's had a solid training camp, and, you know, it's his job to lose.
4: Yeah, it is his job to lose. He's going to lose it sooner or later.
2: Yeah, he looked good last night, though.
4: Yeah, absolutely.
2: Cousin looked good. I mean, they went down like a hot knife through butter. Like, they went down the field. They took care of their business, got the ball out of his hands, and he ultimately ended up leading to a touchdown pass to Michael Mayer. Like, they did a good job. He did his job as quarterback one with the starting unit. Right? That's exactly how you want it to look. Go out there and get your work. Get you the hell out of the game so nobody gets hurt. So he checked that box. But here's the thing. Everybody wants to see Mendoza. He's sure. The number one overall pick. The ultimate commodity, the ultimate hope in the National Football League is a quarterback that's taken with the number one overall pick. Everybody in the fan base, everybody in the organization, hell, even the guys in that locker room, to a man, want to see Fernando Mendoza because they know what Kirk Cousins is. There's a reason why Kirk Cousins was available. The guy that's going to lead them to sustained success is Mendoza, and everybody can't wait to get him out there on the field. The biggest question is, first and foremost, can the guy protect himself when he's out there on the field? Can he operate the offense, get in and out of the huddle, make the checks to the line of scrimmage, know what he's looking at from the defensive looks, and get them into the right play and get the ball to the right player based on the looks and the coverages that he's seen? If he can do those things, you feel really good about playing him. You feel even better if the supporting cast around him helps him problem solve and troubleshoot in real time. And I think the latter point is why there might be some hesitation on putting him out there week one, putting him out there early in the regular season when they have that tough schedule.
4: Great stuff by Chris Canty. I'm Freddie Coleman, in for Evan Cohen and Michelle Smallman. This is on Sportsmanlike and ESPN Radio, the ESPN app, and don't forget about us on ESPNU. So Fernando Mendoza has time and space on his side with the Las Vegas Raiders. Many people wondering the same thing about that when it comes to Joe Burrow and the Cincinnati Bengals. How much of that time and space should be available to him in the preseason to make sure he's healthy for the regular season? This is ESPN Radio, the ESPN app, and ESPNU.
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2: Which ESPN personality should grow a beard? Jeff, welcome to the show. Who's your nominee?
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4: I saw Freddie Coleman with a beard.
2: I could see Freddie Coleman rocking like the Jalen Hurts type facial hair.
5: I can't grow a beard like Jalen Hurts. That's just next level.
4: But you know, when Freddie Coleman does kind of the salt and pepper thing, you know, with the goatee and everything, I've done that before. And it's growing in right now again.
6: Smooth operator.
5: We have a lot of savage people on this show. At my expense, the rascals known as Pat Costello and Nuna Teixeira. I'm not going to forget this. With Chris Canty and Freddie Coleman, if it's Michelle Smallman and Evan Cohen, it's on Sportsmanlike presented by Progressive Insurance on ESPN Radio, the ESPN app, SiriusXM Channel 80, and ESPNU. Oh, we're going to get to a quarterback that has a lot of talent, but may not have a place to play despite that talent that comes away in a couple of minutes. But Joe Burrow. Out there again, Chris Canty, a lot of conversation is going to be had about a quarterback that I believe is elite. Some people don't think he's elite. I get it. I understand a case can be made on both of those sides. Last night played two series for the Cincinnati Bengals. They're probably going to play him a little bit more in the preseason. He did lead his team to a field goal on one drive, but he did take some hits. I wonder how much of the Cincinnati Bengals thinking maybe need to limit his workload in terms of preseason football being on the field to avoid slow starts like they have had in the last couple of years.
7: So, but here's the thing, Freddie. See, you're talking about the offense operating a little bit differently with Joe Burrow being under center more to try to protect him by providing more deception with hard play action passing. Don't you want Joe Burrow to get comfortable doing that? In a game-like environment so they don't get out to a slow start in the regular season? That's the part that's the rub for Cincinnati. They're doing something that's a departure from how they've operated the offense in years past in order to protect Joe Burrow. But in order to get the quarterback comfortable and not get out to a slow start, you're going to have to put him in harm's way in the preseason. I understand the challenge that Zach Taylor is facing, but ultimately, this is something that they've tried to do to avoid, you know, early upset losses in September and early October. Under Zach Taylor, the resume is less than flattering when it comes to success in the first couple of months of the season. So I get why they play Joey B and a lot of the starters in the preseason. And even more so this preseason, because they're doing something that is foreign for most of those guys on the offensive side of the ball in the Joe Burrow era.
5: It's completely fair. And I'm with you in terms of, because you always say, and I'm 100% with you, you can't learn about the NFL sitting on the bench. You got to be out there trying to make NFL plays, dealing against NFL defenses, NFL schemes, et cetera, et cetera, et cetera. I just wonder that if you're Joe Burrow and you're Cincinnati Bengals, with everything that you've gone through as an organization leading up to this point, it cannot be an easy decision to say, how much time do we give him to make sure he's ready for the regular season based on injury history, lack of consistent offensive line play. The running game has not been there. We didn't see that last year. All those things need to come together. And also, you're trying to have a guy who's a great quarterback learn not a new position, but a new way of doing things by playing more under center and not being in a spread in a shotgun formation, even though we know that's where Joe Burrow, Chris, is going to be at his most successful.
7: Well, yeah, I mean, you say he's going to be at his most successful, but he's also going to be at his most exposed.
5: Yeah.
7: And that's what you're worried about, right? The hit that really worried you in that game, I think it was Eric O'Neal coming off the edge, the rookie from Rutgers, that was out of the gun. That was a short edge against left tackle Orlando Brown Jr. And so if you want to avoid those types of hits on your quarterback, it's probably better if you have more closed edges. But more importantly, you have more deception when it comes to whether or not you're going to run or pass. Because guess what? When you line up in the shotgun, you know what defensive linemen like me are thinking? You're throwing the football. We're going to play the run on the way to the quarterback. And more often than not, that's resulted in a lot of big hits on Joe Burrow. Something about that has to change. Again, I don't want to be critical of what Cincinnati is trying to do in terms of playing Burrow in the preseason and having him operate under center, because I think those are the right things for this team to do, especially when you look at the schedule. Because if you get out to a fast start, if the Cincinnati Bengals can find a way to stack wins early, it gets to a softer part of the schedule late, they have a chance, a legitimate chance, to be the number one seed in the AFC. Okay. That's how soft their schedule is. They're only underdogs in two games this upcoming season. So if Cincinnati can get out to a hot start, which never happens, then all of a sudden you can have fancies, you can have dreams, you can engage in the fantasia of them being the number one seed and having the AFC playoffs run through the Queen City.
5: Chris Canty, that's him. Freddie Coleman, that's me. Infant Michelle Smallman and Evan Cohen. It's on Sportsmanlike and ESPN Radio and ESPNU, presented by Progressive Insurance. 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So we know Joe Burrow's not going anywhere. He's hoping to raise Cincinnati to a level, not just being an AFC North champion, but being that threat in the AFC that we've seen in previous years. There's a guy out there that has a lot of talent, but could be with a new team no matter what his numbers looked like last night, CC. And that's Anthony Richardson, who is going to be the backup quarterback for the Indianapolis Colts. They're waiting for Daniel Jones to get back to being the starting quarterback. Everything's ahead of schedule for him to be the starting quarterback when it comes to week one. Last night, 11-14, 145 yards, 53 rushing yards, a rushing touchdown, interception, and a fumble loss while playing in the first half. There's no doubt about his ability in terms of that athletic ability. But something seems to always be missing just a little bit with Anthony Richardson. I don't know if he's close to being traded or being cut. But because of that talent and that body frame, he can be a very, very seductive thing for a coach or organization to say, if we get him here, we can get the best out of Anthony Richardson.
7: Yeah, I mean, listen, Freddie, see, the physical gifts are undeniable. But there's a gap between that and the overall production. Anthony Richardson is a quarterback that is not to be trusted right now. He's got a lot of growth and development that needs to take place before he's ready to be a starting quarterback in this league, if he ever gets to that point. Just to put everything into context, he's the third-string quarterback in Indy right now, behind Daniel Jones and a guy that came into the league 2 years after him that was taken with a sixth-round pick. That's the state of play for Anthony Richardson. I got to be honest, with as dicey as it is right now in Indy for the general manager, the head coach, that entire regime, I just don't think it's going to happen for Anthony Richardson with the Colts. He's going to have to go somewhere else and reboot his NFL career and see what a fresh start and a clean slate can do in terms of him being able to build back opportunities to hopefully, in some point in the future, become a starter in this league.
5: Because to me, it seemed like last night was a showcase game in terms of the Colts putting him out there and having him play the entire first half. This way, if anybody wants to work out something with them, at least they have tape of Anthony Richardson and make that kind of determination. Because normally, to your point, when you're the third-string quarterback, you don't start preseason games and play the entire first half. They had, as a former starter, had him play the entire first half. That seemed to me, CC, and you can tell me if I'm right or wrong, if I'm out of my tree or what, that seemed to be the Colts showcasing Anthony Richardson to move on from him.
7: I mean, that may well be true, but what's the value of Anthony Richardson?
5: That's a good question.
7: Well, what is anybody going to give you for him?
5: That's another good question. Maybe just wants somebody to unload him for maybe a sixth-round pick. Who knows?
7: But you can't play him. You're unloading him for a developmental prospect. And it's kind of the same situation that the Minnesota Vikings are in with J.J. McCarthy, in that you've already paid out so much of the rookie contract. In order for you to move off of him, somebody would have to offer you something that matters, whether it's a draft pick or a player that you think can help you. I just don't see a team willing to do that for a player that is purely a developmental prospect at this stage in his career. Because what you saw in the turnovers last night from Anthony Richardson lets you know that he's not ready to be in games that actually matter. Because when you get in the regular season, you know, the winning and the losing of it all, that determines job security for coaching staffs and general managers. So if you're a coach and your starting quarterback plan goes left, are you willing to trust your team's season and your job security to Anthony Richardson? Probably not. So again, that's going to cap whatever any team is willing to offer for Anthony Richardson at this stage in his career.
5: Don't forget about baseball action this Sunday as the Houston Astros host the Seattle Mariners. Coverage begins at 6:30 Eastern time on ESPN Radio and the ESPN app. He is Chris Canty. I am Freddie Coleman, in for Evan Cohen and Michelle Smallman. Thanks for joining us on Sportsmanlike, presented by Progressive Insurance. So what does a former NFL player like Chris Canty and a former NFL head coach think about Joe Burrow and his protection, Anthony Richardson and his future, and Fernando Mendoza being ready sooner than later? Herm Edwards stops by next. 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

0: working out, and I looked at your attire.
1: Okay.
0: And then I looked at Chris's attire. I said, right. What is he? Is he running for mayor or governor? So he gets high on. I said, where's he going? He's speaking at some luncheon this afternoon, obviously.
2: Coach, you never know. The more you can do.
0: Come on.
1: That's true.
0: You got it. You can handle it.
1: The more versatile you are, the more essential you will become. We all know that in any kind of business. Yes, as far as that goes, well, always great to have you in studio getting us ready for the NFL season. Fernando Mendoza, Las Vegas Raiders. Overall number one draft pick, Herm. 10 of 16, 97 yards, a touchdown. He even said after the game that guys did their job. I let my team down. You got the sense that he's going to take that kind of responsibility. What would you do if you were the head coach or the organization when it comes to Fernando Mendoza and the timeline involving him getting on the field?
0: Well, I said this earlier when they drafted him. I'm going to play him. He's your best quarterback. I mean, you know, it's funny. And people say, well, you can't. I said, wait a minute. I drafted Chris Canty in the first round. And I'm going to say, wait, you know what? We wait for four games before I play you. Why? You just play him. You draft a wide receiver, first round. What do? You just play him. Draft a running back. We just watched. First round. You just play him. This guy not only was the first round, he was the first player picked in the whole draft. By the way, he plays with the Raiders. Who've been playing with two patches on their eye. Not one, two. And I'm going, I get it. I get Kirk Cousins. Kirk Cousins is good for him on the sideline when he comes off the field in the classroom. Let that young guy play. The first thing you do when you start a rookie quarterback, you walk in the defensive room and you tell him, guys, he's going to throw the ball to the bad guys. Hold him to a field goal. You tell him before the season starts. He's going to throw the ball to the bad guys. He ain't going to do it on purpose. It just happens. But he's our quarterback. And the whole team goes, okay. We're good. We got this guy. We want this guy to play. That's what I would do. I'm not saying coach is wrong.
1: Okay.
0: He's doing the way he wants to do it. I'm putting him out there. He looked pretty good in the preseason, a couple snaps. He's a good player. That's why he was drafted the first player in the draft. He's the first player off the board. And he's with the Raiders. The fan base is waiting for this guy. They're like, no, I don't. Peyton Manning threw 26 interceptions. His rookie year, 26. Okay, that's it. Play him.
2: Coach, on the other sideline, the Arizona Cardinals, we got to see the debut of the third overall pick, Jeremiah Love. He looked like the best player on the field. I'm just going to be honest with you, Coach. What were your impressions of him, and what kind of impact can he have on the Arizona Cardinals this season?
0: Well, it takes a lot of pressure off the quarterback when you got a big man like that. When you're sitting in, you know, and you know this, Chris, it's bad down defensively. Great down for offense when you're sitting in second and four all day.
2: Oh, yeah.
0: Because this dude's running up in there.
1: Mm-hmm.
0: He big man. It reminds me of Otis Anderson. In my era, I'm going way back now. Okay. I know we didn't have face masks, stuff like that when I played. But Otis Anderson, big back just like this guy. And had speed and power. And he displayed it. And I get it, it's a preseason game, but there's still defensive players out there got to tackle him. They don't.
2: They didn't look like they wanted to last night, Coach.
0: Chris,
2: they didn't look like they wanted to.
0: We had some business decisions. We got business decisions in the preseason. A lot of ducking. And then a lot of ducking. I'm hoping. You know, a bunch of shoulder rolls. If I'm the defensive coach, I'm looking at this and I'm going, hey, wait a minute. If I'm the head coach, I'm walking in the defensive room. I say, all we're going to do tomorrow, man, we're tackling all day. That was dudes closing their eyes. And they can say, what's the preseason? No, no, no, no, no, no. Tackling is tackling. You need to go tackle. Oh, boy.
1: 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I'm Freddie Coleman. Business decisions always seem to be made involving Joe Burrow playing quarterback for the Cincinnati Bengals. CC is of the belief, and he's kind of swayed me this morning, that, yeah, you can be cautious with him, but it's not going to get better in terms if he's not there out on the football field in preseason to avoid slow starts in the regular season. Herm, what are your thoughts on that?
0: Joe Burrow's can't play enough in the preseason. And you put it, and when he plays, the number one offensive line is playing with him. And that's what you're telling those guys. And I would start him next week, and then I would tell him this. And I did this with the veteran guys. After halftime, the starters, you go back in. I want you to come out of the locker room like a regular season game and go play a series in the third quarter. Because that's what happens. You know, I was always in the mindset, you know, preseason is funny to me. We talk about the players. You know what? I don't worry about the players. The preseason for me was the coaches.
1: Why?
0: There are 10 new head coaches in the National Football League.
1: Okay.
0: So 10 times 2. So there's 20 coordinators that go along with that. Offense and defense, total. How do they coach? I don't know. Never seen them coach. I hired a guy. He was somewhere else. I want to see how they coach on the sideline, how they make adjustments at halftime. That's what I'm looking for as the head ball coach. I ain't worried about the players. The film will show me about the players. I want to hear what the coaches are saying. I go down to the offensive line coach. I said, look, you know, they're bringing six guys. I want to know how are we going to protect the quarterback, right? For me, it was almost the players are on tape. You can see that.
3: Mm-hmm.
0: I want to see what the coaches are saying when there's a breakdown and they come over to the side. Because that's where the coaches got to practice coaching.
3: Okay.
0: Because it's a game. You know, during practice, they, okay, we're practicing the preseason. But the game is like, okay, now I got to make decisions. I got to bring my left tackle over here and talk to him. I want to see what the coach is saying. So for me, that's what the preseason, personally for me, that's how I looked at it.
2: Well, Coach, apparently the L.A. Rams don't need the preseason. They've already been crowned as the Super Bowl champs. And we're waiting to get news or get word on Aaron Donald and the decision that he's going to make, whether he's going to come out of retirement after 3 years or whether he's going to stay retired. Head Coach Sean McVay has already said he'd like to know sooner rather than later. Coach, what's the timeline that you would like to see if you were the head coach of the L.A. Rams in terms of Aaron Donald coming back to practice to get ready for the regular season?
0: Well, Chris, you know, Aaron Donald, look, it's real simple. I tell him, hey, when you decide, just come on in, partner. Because he gonna play 25 snaps. I got to get him in shape to play 25 snaps in a football game. Maybe 30 at the most. Maybe. Oh,
2: he can do that now.
0: Maybe.
2: He's staying in shape.
0: Right? And so all I'm doing is like, hey, man, on the sick 'em downs, you go sick 'em with that other guy I got over there. And they got young, too. They forgot about him. Let me tell you something, man. Think about it if you're the Rams. And I was laughing. I was talking about this week. I said, the Rams score about 30 points a game. So now the opposite team is going, oh, boy, we got to go back and throw.
3: Right.
0: That ain't a good idea. Not against these dudes. If that guy show up, it's like, wait a minute, man. The quarterback's going, coach, we really want to do it. Yeah, we got to go throw. Ooh, this ain't good. They are going to get it. They will be, if he's there, Denver led the league with sacks. They had 60.
3: Right.
0: They're a 60-sack team, for sure. For sure. Because you got three guys who have double-digit sacks. He'll be one of them, along with Young and obviously, you know. And so, I mean, they won a Super Bowl in L.A. The Super Bowl's in L.A. again. They're the favorite right now in the NFC, and maybe one of the best divisions of football, the NFC West,
3: right?
0: With Seattle over there, San Francisco, obviously, and the Rams. But now, you get that guy, oh, boy. Boy.
3: Herb Edwards, ESPN NFL analyst in studio. It is on Sports Alike and ESPN Radio and ESPNU, Chris Canty, Freddie Coleman. The Chicago Bears, their coach yesterday, Ben Johnson, he said he wants dominance. He wants blowouts. He wants shutouts. He believes his offense can be the best scoring team in NFL history for a regular season. High-scoring team with that 2013 Denver Broncos team that averaged almost 38 points a game. What kind of message do you believe Ben Johnson was trying to send?
0: Well, if they don't fix that defense, he's going to have to score a lot of points. What bailed them out last year, they led the league in interceptions. That's how they got off the field. They took the ball away. Outstanding. I don't know if they can do that again. They had over 33 takeaways. I don't know if that's going to happen again. They got to piece that together. Because it's not, after a while, it's not fair to the offensive guys. They get tired of going, oh, we got to score 30 again because we can't slow nobody down. Last time I checked, if you close your eyes and you say the Chicago Bears, what do you say?
3: Defense.
0: Oh. Them fans expect that. When they walk in the stadium,
3: right?
0: They're like, hey, man, come on. You know, I mean, somebody has some of the greatest players ever play. Especially a linebacker. Yeah, the one guy that butted his face all the time, the number 51 guy. I didn't play against him, but I know about that guy, Dick Butkus. Singletary. They had some guys now. I mean, come on. They got to – if they can just play in the middle of the pack defense, because the offense we know, Caleb Williams just showed out last year And that didn't surprise me. I said that when Ben Johnson went there. I watched. We played against Caleb when he was at SC, and I had Jaden. And it was like, it was fun, you know, being the head coach, you watching both quarterbacks. Right. And I watched him play, and I went, ooh, they'll do pretty good. And then his first year, Chicago was beating him up, and I said, okay, you watch. Ben Johnson's going over there. You watch what's going to happen.
3: Mm-hmm.
0: And now the fans are like, oh, we got a quarterback. You had a quarterback.
3: Right.
0: But now you got a guy that can coach the quarterback very well, runs the offense around the quarterback. He's the only guy I know that can run backwards and throw the ball 50 yards down the field on the
2: score. Ain't that the truth?
0: I ain't never seen nothing like that.
2: I ain't never seen it.
0: I mean, he was backing up, and it was like he was throwing a jump shot. He threw it up, and I went, where's he throwing it away? It was complete.
2: I went, oh, boy.
0: Touchdown. Touchdown. I said, who does that? I mean, show that again, please. Anyway, it wasn't in the preseason, by the way. It was a regular season game. I'm like, oh, boy. That's really good.
1: Oh, boy.
3: Oh, we know it's football season when Herm Edwards, ESPN NFL analyst, is back in the building. My brother, always great to see you. Can't wait to talk to you sooner than sooner.
0: My pleasure, man. You and Chris do a great job. I listen to you guys all the time in the morning. I'm on the West Coast, so I get up early. I listen to you guys.
3: I think Herm wakes up the Roosters on the way to working out. The Roosters like, why are you up so early? Herm's like, I'm getting my day started. You're going to exactly get your day started as well. He is Chris Canty. I'm Freddie Coleman, in for Michelle Smallman, Evan Cohen. It's on Sportsmanlike and ESPN Radio, the ESPN app, as well as ESPNU, presented by Progressive Insurance. So what kind of Baker and the Buccaneers could we see in 2026, especially when he's an upset quarterback? We'll get to that, but Chris Canty has this word for you, courtesy of Granger.
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1: You know you're ready for football when Herm Edwards enters the building, because that is good for your soul, it is good for this show, and we know it's good for the country. 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
7: Mark Tauscher, Packers Hall of Famer, ESPN Milwaukee, joining us here. 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
8: Evan is, he goes there and he'll get like shrimp. 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
2: This is Jenna Lane covering the Buccaneers. Two major distractions loom as the Bucs try to get back to the postseason after missing out last year. Starting quarterback Baker Mayfield and defensive tackle Vita Vea did not get rewarded with new contracts this offseason. Their approaches to handling this couldn't be more different. Mayfield, who said he felt disrespected by what the Bucs offered, is practicing and has shut down all negotiations to focus on football until the offseason. Vea, on the other hand, hasn't practiced. He requested a trade, he's a camp hold-in, and he's also nursing a back injury. General manager Jason Light said they have no plans to trade him and they expect him to play this year. But that's an awful lot of drama for a team that's not used to it.
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3: So what can be for Baker Mayfield and the Bucs when Baker Mayfield is not happy with his team? He is Chris Canty. I am Freddie Coleman, in for Evan Cohen and Michelle Smallman. It is Unsportsmanlike on ESPN Radio, the ESPN app, and ESPNU. He used those words, CC, disrespected, undervalued. He saw the quarterbacks on his tier, got those kind of contracts, and he did not get that from the Tampa Bay Buccaneers on a prove it or get out of the way when it's all said and done. What do you expect from a very upset Baker Mayfield who has played his best when everything has been going against him in his mind?
4: Well, listen, man, I think it's hard to read what the productivity level for Baker is going to be in Tampa this season. You're talking about going into it with no Mike Evans and his fourth different coordinator in as many seasons down there. No Rashad White. He's in Washington with the Commanders. I just don't know what to make of what the Tampa Bay Buccaneers are going to be on the offensive side of the ball. The one thing that I will say, though, is Baker Mayfield is a fierce competitor. And he will do everything within his power to put the Bucs in a situation where they can contend for an NFC South title. I don't know what that means for his individual productivity.
3: Right.
4: And I think that's the biggest question mark. What's the offense going to look like? What's his comfort level going to look like with receivers in new roles? Those are all variables that are hard to account for until we actually see him out there.
3: The one thing I know is that Emeka Ogbuka is going to really shine. Even in, I don't want to say limited play, because he became that number one wide receiver when Michael Evans got injured.
4: And then he got hurt.
3: And then he got injured. But before he got injured, Emeka was doing his thing. 63 catches, 938 yards, 6 touchdowns, averaging close to 15 yards per catch. I guess I don't worry so much about the wide receivers, but this Tampa Bay Buccaneers team, CC, they were 6-2 to start the season. They had all the makings of a team that could challenge in the NFC. Then things fell apart. And I wonder how much of that Tampa Bay is placing at the feet of a Baker Mayfield, saying, hey, if you played a little bit better, especially down the stretch, we could have won this division going away and then been a threat in the playoffs.
4: Yeah, the home loss to the Atlanta Falcons was inexcusable late in the season. That can't happen. I want to say that was a Thursday night game. That could not happen. Like, that's not a quarterback that's making $50 million a year can't lose that football game. But I guess if you're looking at it from Baker's perspective, he wasn't healthy at that stage of the season as well. So those are the things that you have to, you know, go back and forth on when it comes to your overall evaluation. Quarterback was banged up. He wasn't himself, but also Baker is an undersized quarterback, so he's always going to be dealing with something. I get where the Tampa Bay Buccaneers are at in terms of not wanting to commit long-term to Baker, offering him a 2-year extension that was at a market level rate. But Baker wants more long-term security, and I'm not quite sure that the two are going to be able to find that middle ground without seeing what 2026 is going to be. And I will say this, if Baker Mayfield wants to be the guy in Tampa long-term, this is the most winnable division in all of football.
3: Mm-hmm.
4: Go out there and win it. If you do, you leave no doubt that you are the guy. But if you don't, if it's the Carolina Panthers, if it's the New Orleans Saints, or hell, if it's the Atlanta Falcons with community quarterbacks, if it's those teams and not you, then all of a sudden the Bucs are justified in how they've handled Baker's contract negotiations this offseason.
3: Honestly, both the Buccaneers and Baker run out of excuses to everything you just said, CC, because this should have been their division last year. No doubt about it. They let that division get away to the hands of Carolina Panthers. Not trying to shade the Panthers, But the Bucks, man for man, have more talent than anybody in this division. They are out of excuses. Baker Mayfield's out of excuses to be the guy long term. And in my opinion, CC, the Buccaneers are out of excuses because they have the most talent any team in that division.
4: Well, I mean, yeah, and I'm just sitting there looking at the recap, the autopsy of the 2025 season. They had three straight losses to NFC South opponents, and two of those games were at home. You lost to Tyler Shuck, and you lost to the Atlanta Falcons. And the Atlanta Falcons were rolling with Kirk Cousins, who had been benched, and then they brought back. So, like, it's unacceptable. If you want to be a quarterback, make it top of the market money for that to be the reality of your team.
3: This is unsportsmanlike in ESPN Radio and ESPN.
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13: Obviously, he was promised this number, but I also feel like from a coaching staff perspective, because Brian Kelly, I believe, was still there at that time, I just don't know why you would promise something like this. Mm-hmm. I get it, but I don't. Because you're in an era of, let me make sure this recruit is going to sign with us and not anybody else. The thing with Jaden Daniels that I would say, and Freddie, I feel like every Heisman Trophy winner, because that is such a prestigious award, and not anybody can win a Heisman Trophy. So I want people to stop talking like you can win a Heisman Trophy, like you go to the store and buy a damn bag of M&Ms. Doesn't work like that. But I do believe every Heisman Trophy should have their number retired at some point. Now, what's that time frame? I don't know. Just as long as it gets done. But for Jaden Daniels, I don't want it to try to be bullish when it comes to that.
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2: It really is a formal Friday.
3: I'm trying to make it as formally Friday as it could possibly be, Mara. We need it. We need it to be formal today. You got Seahawks football tomorrow. We got a battle against the first place Astros. Three games starting tonight after a flight from the Bronx. We've got Terry and Arnold signing here in Seattle. Like, there's so much going on. I got to make sure we are as formal as we could possibly be today.
2: Colt Emerson's
3: being sent down. Thank you. That's another piece of news this morning. Almost mercifully for him. Brock Rodden's going to come up. We got a lot. Brock's in on a Friday. G. Scott's going to be here. We're talking to the director of Hard Knocks. So that's pretty cool. I'm looking forward to that. I've been super into watching. So looking forward to meeting him and talking to him at 8 o'clock. We're going over the Super Bowl today. Yeah, I mean, like, it's a whole thing. Today is a very, very, very full day. Mariners win yesterday. I see circle this date, Salky. That's from the 570. Although, spelling Salky, S-A-L-K-I-E. I feel like the Salky thing usually is with a Y. Right? E-Y-I-E? All right, like, I'll buy. That's fine. I'll take an I-E, but I feel like it should be a Y. Either way. I'm not circling the date. I said I wasn't going to do that anymore. I said you're going to have to win, what did I say, 4 or 5 to convince me? It was a good win yesterday. Don't get me wrong. Like, that's exactly what they needed. Logan Gilbert absolutely shoves. Bullpen does its thing. Your powerhouse lineup gets a solitary home run from Weston Wilson. Like, that's the way you're supposed to win games. All right, maybe not, but they did. And they played it with energy and they played it with passion. They played it like it was a playoff game, which they need to start doing. This weekend's going to be like that. Munoz up in the 8th. You had to win. It was a must-win game. And now you got 3 in Houston that are all essentially must-win games. You have to win the series. And quite frankly, even if you win the series, you only pick up 1 game on Houston. So I almost have to sweep the series. But all right, you have to win the series. The crazy thing is, and I told you, I'm not going to go all crazy, but this is nuts. The Mariners are only 3.5 games back in the wild card. Say that out loud. They're only 3.5 games out of the playoff spot. It sounds ridiculous. I get it. I'm not trying to raise your hope level. If you're hopeful, fine. If not, that's fine too. I'm not trying to sell you on anything. I'm literally just telling you the fact that the Mariners are only 3.5 games out in the wild card. Stupid. Stupid the way they've played. American League, total joke show. But Texas loses last night, so they're 3.5 out in the wild card. There's like 9 teams up there, but still. They're only 3.5 games out. It's pretty amazing. Pretty amazing. 206 says, I don't think it was a great win. It was great pitching, but the offense was still pathetic. Yeah, whatever. Wins are wins, man. Was it a okay loss on Tuesday, whatever it was, because the offense hit? No. Games declare themselves differently. That was a pitcher's duel. Max Fried's one of the best in the game. Yeah, you win that game 1-0, it's totally fine. Whatever you got to do.
1: And credit to Johnny Pareda for some of those challenges. Credit to Pareda, credit to Logan, credit to the pen, credit to Dan. He pushed the right buttons and pulled the right levers and got the right people in there. And credit to Weston Wilson. He's on this team, and he hit a home run just when you needed him to. So there you go. Huge win for the Mariners. I'll remind everybody, tomorrow's Mariners-Astros game can be heard in its entirety on AM 770, also on the Seattle Sports app, of course. Meanwhile, the Seahawks face the Cowboys in their preseason opener, which will be right here on 710, as well as on the app. Any confusion, just download the Seattle Sports app. You can find both broadcasts. That's the easiest way to do it. I got to play this. I know Brock's got this in Blue 80, but I don't care. This is ridiculous. You want to hear something ridiculous? You want to hear something like designed in a lab to make me mad? It's not even a trash take. It is. I guess this should be a trash take. It just unfortunately hadn't come out by Wednesday. I know who Bomani Jones is. He's been around a long time. I don't know who Deontay Lee is. I guess he's with The Ringer and they're hosting some sort of podcast together. I think I've put some stuff in our from show Deontay notes Lee. From him before. Yeah. I will admit that when I see him as like the second character in this, my mind went to Murphy Lee. Used to come on some Nelly songs, like Air Force Ones. Anyway, Bomani Jones and Deontay Lee. I'm not even going to set it up for you anymore. I'm just going to play you this and try not to break my brain.
5: Everybody who's like, can Kyler Murray be the next Sam Darnold? When the hell did Sam Darnold get as good as Kyler Murray? I know that people don't like him, but I would much rather have Kyler Murray be my quarterback than Sam Darnold.
6: I think so, too. I think that this 100% is a good hang versus bad hang type of situation. But I don't think the Sam Darnold gets the money that he got going to Seattle if he wasn't such a high character. Everybody likes having him in the building. Seems like he's turned a corner in his career from an emotional maintenance perspective. And he ain't talking about seeing ghosts anymore. Blind item test. If you're just asking me, even coming off of as low of a season as Kyler had last year, where they basically told him to go home and somebody else would cover your shift, I still think I would take Kyler over Sam Darnold in most situations.
1: I'm aghast. I am aghast by this take. Honestly, like, I shouldn't let it get to me, because obviously that's hot take 101. But generally in hot take world, guys argue. So somebody else takes the other side. But they're not. They're both agreeing. I think that's the thing that drives me so crazy. It's one thing if one guy's like, yeah, no, I would take Kyler Murray. And the other guy's like, tone it down. Obviously, you wouldn't take Kyler Murray over. It's the guy who just won the Super Bowl and has won 14 games of back-to-back seasons. You don't want the guy who can't hit the broadside of a barn. You don't want the guy who's never won. Like, it'd be fine if there was like a second voice to show up and be like, yeah, let me bring some reason to your hot take. Cause obviously that's crazy talk. But no. Now they're both like, yeah, totally. So that's one. Two. In what world is your personality not part of being quarterback? Forgetting about all the stuff that Sam Darnold's actually just a better quarterback than Kyler Murray. He is. Don't get it twisted. He's better on the field. At every single part of being quarterback, other than running. That's it. Kyler Murray sucks. Don't get me wrong. He's a bad quarterback and has been for a long time. They are the same age. They're both 29. They've been in the league about the same time. Obviously, Sam has had his trials and tribulations, been up and down, and is right now up. But Kyler Murray sucks. Kyler Murray's never had a stretch like Darnold did with Minnesota and here. At least he's put together a body of work look to. He's just bad. And if the worst thing you can say about Sam Darnold is, ooh, he saw a ghost, thanks for bringing that up. It's not like he hasn't put that to bed. How about Kyler Murray needing to have a clause in his contract to not play video games all night and actually study film? Why don't you bring that up, Bomani and Deontay? That's ridiculous. That's 10,000 times worse than seeing ghosts in one bad game. This guy had one bad game. The other guy needs a clause in his contract to do his job? What are we talking about? And yeah, Sam Darnold's a good guy, apparently. I don't know him from Adam. I'll believe it because everybody says he is. But like, whatever it is that helps you win, you're telling me you're starting a team and you're like, I got this guy who just won the Super Bowl and has been really good for the last few years, turned his career around. And this other guy who sucks. Oh, we'll all take the guy who sucks. Because once, 6 years ago, the first guy said, I see ghosts. You can't possibly have that view.
7: Well, I think there's people that are always going to be in love with, like, his athletic ability.
1: And I'm usually one of those guys. But he's a quarterback who can't hit the broadside of a barn. He's awful. Yeah, I'm one of those guys, too. I'm the one who asked Shield yesterday about Sam Darnold and Jalen Hurts, and I think there's a debate there. I'm with Shield. Depending on the kind of team I want, I'm not mad at Shield for saying he'd probably go with Jalen Hurts, but Kyler Murray? Seriously, are you just only playing Madden and you get in love with the speed? Like, do you actually watch these two guys play? Oh, my gosh. And I'm not, like, the biggest Sam Darnold fan on the planet. I like Sam, but I'm not, like, pay this guy whatever he wants. I'm probably the most skeptical Sam Darnold fan in Seattle. But Kyler freaking...
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16: 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Here's what you need to know. Up first.
1: Well, when you absolutely need a win, you want the ball in Logan Gilbert's hands, right? And you want Weston Wilson in your lineup.
19: The 2-2. Swung on, cranked. Left field. It's high. It's deep. It is gone. Weston Wilson, a solo home run.
1: Raise your hand if you also thought that was going to stand up as the only run in that game when he hit it in the top of the second. Yeah, me neither, but it did. Six shutout innings from Logan en route to an absolutely necessary 1-0 win in the Bronx. He was tremendous.
19: Logan twists around. He looks at first base. Rice has his lead. Here's the pitch. Swung on and missed. He twisted him around on a splitter. That was nasty. Logan Gilbert, the finishing touches on a brilliant day in the Bronx.
1: Yeah, he was great yesterday. Scoreless frames from Bizardo, Ferrer, and Munoz. And you got yourself an actual win, snapping the six-game skid, getting the team to within five of the Astros as they get ready to start a crucial three-game series tonight. Huge. I mean, to call these games important would just be a disservice, right? They're enormous. Even if you win two of three, it only gets you to within four, right? Houston had the day off. Texas lost, so just 3.5 out in the wild card. Dan Wilson sounding a lot more confident with his team.
22: These guys have been grinding, they've been fighting, to get that, you know, I wouldn't call it an easy win today, but, you know, these guys fought hard, and you could feel it in the dugout. You could feel the energy. You could feel the intensity. It was a great ball game and one that we needed, I think, like I said, gives us some momentum, gives us some confidence going into Houston.
1: Well, they're going to need it. Pitching matchups look like this. George Kirby and Peter Lambert tonight. Hancock and Hayden Wisneski tomorrow. Brian Wu, Hunter Brown finish it up on Sunday. All right-handers. Good news for the Mariners.
16: Here's the second thing you need to know.
1: Yeah, today is also the day the Mariners can start calling up players without them losing rookie eligibility, so we could see some action. It started yesterday as they optioned Colt Emerson back to Tacoma. it had to happen. The poor kid. Shortstop started strong, but he really has struggled recently, hitting just 190. OPS under 600. The game had gotten too fast for him. All those great skills that he has are not going to go away. And we saw this with Cole Young last year as he dropped off also as the league started to figure him out. If he can have the same sort of offseason that Cole did this past year, then I have no reason to expect that Colt can't continue to be on the same path that he's always been on as a future star in this league. But for now, better to send him down because honestly, if you're in a playoff hunt, and you are 3.5 out, you just can't keep having those bats in games. J.P. Crawford's hurt, so who's going to play shortstop? I think Cole might be in the mix there. I also wondered if we might see Michael Arroyo come up to play some second base. He's torn apart, double-A pitching, but no. Not going to be him, at least not yet. 26-year-old Brock Rodden gets the call instead. He can play all over the infield. He's had a really good year, 19 home runs, OPS in the mid-800s. And he only strikes out about once a game. So really good numbers for a guy that could conceivably help the team. But, yeah, whatever you do, it's got to come from within right now. No help from the outside. You just got to get it done yourself.
2: Here's the third thing you need to know.
1: All right, and the Seahawks have been busy, too. Cornerback Terrion Arnold is going to be a member of the team. Multiple reports last night saying he plans to sign in Seattle after touring a handful of other places. He's a former first-round pick of the Lions. He's going to miss at least some of this season after being accused of kidnapping and robbery in Florida. He had been cut by Detroit after just two seasons. We talked to John Jansen from 97.1 The Ticket about him.
3: Well, I do. And so when the Lions cut him because of everything that's going off, obviously down in Florida off the field, no one was really that upset other than the fact that we feel like we wasted a draft pick. Now, having said that, I started off by saying the skill set is there. It's a matter of building confidence. It's a matter of, and the secondary here in Detroit, because we've been so banged up in the secondary, he's not always had a great supporting cast. He wants to be a physical corner. He's a guy that doesn't shy away from supporting the run. I do think the tools are there, and it could just be a fresh scene.
1: Well, we'll see if that's enough to get him going. This is one of the things you can do when you have great culture, but you got to make sure that he fits in and that you're able to, survive any issues that you might have there. Also, he's got to play better football than he did in Detroit. We'll get to see the Seahawks in uniform live snaps tomorrow night, preseason game number one. First time to go cheer this team since the big parade. Should be a good opportunity for a bunch of players, none more so than Jalen Milroe, right? I mean, he's going to get to play quite a bit. Here's his buddy, A.J. Barner.
4: He's looked really good. I mean, he's throwing the ball very confident. I think that's the biggest thing as any player out here. You want to make confident decisions and then go let it rip. And I think Jay Mills really taking the stride this camp. And, again, another guy on Saturday that I'm stoked for him to just go out there and show what he's got.
1: Some other guys that I'll be looking at, all the running backs, obviously, Torrey Horton, Bud Clark, Noah Igbinoghene, just a couple names that I'll be focused on. All right, that's everything you need to know. Should also probably add Soundview Little League, right? How about that? Out of Tacoma, they're going to the Little League World Series. Congratulations. That's really cool. There's so much going on today. It just feels like it's one thing after another after another. So we'll be talking through all of it. Plus, as we said, the director of Hard Knocks is going to join us at 8:00. I got to tell you, I'm like fascinated by the process of making Hard Knocks and just all of the editing that has to get done in a really short time frame. I'm fascinated by what that must mean and how they go through that. And, just the turnaround is so quick and finding and the best cuts and deciding what to use and, boiling down all the sound they must have into just 50 something minutes. I think it's incredible. So, all right. A lot, as I said, going on today. We'll talk to him. Talk to G. Scott. We're going over the Super Bowl. We've got our 19th most intriguing Seahawk. We're talking about Colt Emerson and Brock Rodden and Terrion Arnold. And oh my gosh, we got a game tomorrow night. We got a huge series for the Mariners. Sheil Kapadia, one of our absolute favorite people, former Seahawks beat writer, understands this team most of the time. Except when he gets it totally wrong. We'll give him some grief about that, but also hear what they're doing now next on Brock and Salk.
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20: Okay, XLY meteorologist Matt Gray, and no kidding, this Friday,
5: be the best weather we have had in weeks. Good air quality in Spokane and Coeur d'Alene area. Sunny skies. Highs today will be right around 82. Looking for a couple of thunderheads in the distance around the mountains of North Idaho and Eastern Washington.
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0: and a new video, but you guys, I think we're the first. 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
1: We try. You know, when you're on AM radio, you got to do something. To when you're the last sports station in America left on AM radio, you got to do something, Shiel, to try to stay with the time. So here we are.
2: Doesn't Shiel just have so much joy?
1: Look at that smile. He just looks so happy all the time.
2: I got two friends now. Well, I don't know if Shiel considers me a friend. I think he's a friend. I got two friends, Kate Scott and Shiel. Two of the most joyous people I know in Philly.
1: Both with Philly connections.
2: Philly's supposed to beat you down, but Shiel, you just don't let it. You just got that joy just emanates from you.
0: Well, listen, part of it is when you shave your head and go bald and you walk around, you have an intimidation factor about you. And so I need to let people know that I'm a nice guy and you got to smile and be warm. Otherwise, they think, you know, you're coming to get them. So it does have something to do with the hair a little bit, if I'm being honest.
1: How is Philly handling the Reek Woolen experience so far?
0: You know, I think it's been probably what you guys felt, and that it's been a bit of a roller coaster, I think. You know, in the spring, they get him, and the defensive coordinator, Vic Fangio, who's kind of a crusty old guy who doesn't say anything nice about anybody, was like, we're so excited to have Reek Woolen, and he's going to be great. And then just last week, he's like, yeah, he's doing well. You know, sometimes he gets a little lazy with his technique, but we're working on it. So, I think people probably know what to expect, that there will be high highs and there will be some head scratchers throughout the course of the season.
2: You got any hit piece on the Hawks this year, Shiel? Anything cool that we get to talk about over the course of the year and reach
0: a hit? Well, you know, like last year when I predicted they'd have the only one I think that predicted they'd have the best defense in the NFL, and we don't have to talk about what I said about the offense. No, I think the Seahawks are going to be very good. I think most people would agree that they are among the favorites in the NFL. Certainly in the NFC, and it's just sort of a matter of health and the OC, and those are really probably the only questions I have about the football team.
1: To give you some grief, I mean, we gave you grief last year, and it was fun, and we love you. There have been other people this year who've made some odd predictions about the Seahawks that have felt much more, you know, cries for attention, hot take. Yeah. Shields was an honest analysis that turned out to not be accurate when it was all said and done. I know we've talked about it, but, like, looking back, what was it that ended up really being the difference for the Seahawks offense last year?
0: Yeah, I think I had more questions about Clint Kubiak maybe than other people. I thought, all right, he's done some nice things in New Orleans, but you're bringing in a new coordinator, and now every offense in the NFL is moving to this scheme, this Shanahan or McVay style or whatever, however you want to frame it, where you're going under center, you're running play action, you're trying to run the ball and then hit on explosive plays. And I just thought, you know, I always look at talent and then the coordinator, and can the coordinator do more with less? Am I convinced of it? I was convinced that Mike McDonald, I think you could hand him probably any defensive roster in the NFL, and I'd be like, I think they're going to be a top 10 defense this year. And I just thought there was more uncertainty on the offensive side of the ball.
2: And remind me in the audience, Shiel, what years did you cover the Seahawks?
0: 2015 and 16. In fact, we were just watching Hard Knocks with my daughter last night, and I said, look, see that parking lot right there? I actually had my own parking spot. They're the only people who ever put my name on a parking spot. I mean, I felt so important. I drove, you know, they test you. First, you have to park at that lot down the street and take the bus.
1: Right.
0: But once, you know, you prove you're not a serial killer, they give you the parking
1: spot. I thought you meant they test your ability to park. Like, are you able to pull in without scratching the general manager's car or something along those lines?
2: I would say, and I ask you that,
1: two
2: Shiel.
1: Years. I thought you were here longer than that. That's crazy.
2: Well, and I ask you that because, and it probably plays into it, because those years, the Seahawks line were terrible. And then 17 and 18 and 19 and 20, like, it was just, the O-line was like the Mariners offense has been for the last decade. I mean, just problematic. It just stops and starts and fits, and no matter what you try to do. And I'm going to guess that maybe some of that last year is maybe you didn't see that O-line becoming what they ultimately became, and heading now into 26, you mentioned the coordinator. How do you look at this offense heading into this season this year?
0: Yeah, I think they're still going to be pretty good, a little step back, would not you know, totally surprised me. It's really the same analysis as last year. You know, Brian Fleury, I don't know if, is he a great offensive coordinator? He could be an upgrade. He could be a downgrade. He could be exactly the same as Clint Kubiak. There's just an unknown when it's a new guy there. So that's one piece of concern. But from a talent perspective, you know, they're pretty much bringing everybody back. So I don't have concerns about that. It sounds like the scheme's going to be pretty similar. You know, watching Sam Darnold on Hard Knocks, I'm like, is he might take a leap from last.

0: year. You know, he looks very confident, very comfortable in this scheme this year. So I think there's a lot to like. I think my concerns would be, one, you know, just some of the stuff I look at in the preseason. One of them is injury luck. You know, how healthy were you the last year? And is that likely to be the same case this year? And I think they had like the third healthiest offense in the NFL last year, just when you look at how many games starters miss. So your depth might get tested a little bit more than last year. That's one concern. And then a domino from that could be, if you just look at Sam Darnold's splits, when he was kept clean, to your point about the offensive line, I think he was a top eight, top 10 quarterback. When he was pressured, all of a sudden, he's below average. So pressure affects every quarterback, some quarterbacks more than others. And so that would be my one concern, that if you get some O-line injuries, now he's being pressured more. Maybe there's more turnovers and, you know, you get knocked down a peg from maybe where you were last year.
1: I think we're all on the same page on Brian Fleury. It's a question mark. There's no other way to say it. It drives me a little crazy when people assume that a question mark means it's a negative. Right. And not that you said that at all, but we've heard that, like, well, they lost Clint Kubiak and the next guy's a question mark, so they're not going to be good offense. Like, well, you don't know that. He might end up being really, really good at it. How do we start to assess what can we know other than that he was hired by Mike McDonald, who got it right the one other time he was able to hire an offensive coordinator? What do you think we'll be looking at?
0: Yeah, I do like that McDonald's not like, hey, I need someone who's done it before and a retread and a guy with experience. It really says a lot about a coach when they're looking a little bit outside the box. You know, when Belichick was in his last days in New England, and I'm like, wait, really? These are the guys you're bringing back to coach for you? So many coaches just lean on that familiarity. So it tells me something that he was really, you know, scouring and had a list and thought, all right, this guy has something. So what am I looking at? I mean, I think the big thing is creating explosive plays early in the season, because I really think that was the key for the Seahawks last year. They would kind of run the ball to set up those explosives, and it didn't have to always look like the most consistent offense down to down where you're stringing together 11, 12 play drives and you're so efficient. But now some of these offenses are like, it's not necessarily about that. It's, you know, we can have a couple three and outs if the next drive we're hitting on a 35-yard completion and now all of a sudden we're scoring a touchdown. So I would keep an eye on those explosive plays, I think, early in the season. Does he know when to dial them up? Are they crisp schematically? Is the execution good? Because I think if they can hit on those with the defense, they're just going to win a lot of games.
2: Sheila, you mentioned watching the Hard Knocks. Joe Capadia with us from The Ringer, dear friend of ours. I think you're right, Salk. Felt like more than 2 years. That's just the mark that Sheila leaves with all of his joys.
0: I have that effect on people.
2: Yeah, your brilliance, your knowledge, everything you bring to the table. It's just awesome. We love you. So what have you learned watching Hard Knocks about these Seahawks? Anything new?
0: I think Mike McDonald might be the most likable coach in the NFL. And listen, no NFL coach is normal. Let's, you know, we can get that out of the way. Like, these are not well-adjusted human beings. You're just like, man, what is wrong with you? Most of the time when you look at NFL head coaches. However, on that scale, he seems like the most normal. And I kind of love the arc of the first two episodes, where episode one, you're really like, okay, this guy, you know, he relates to players. He's laughing. He's joking around. It feels like he's comfortable in his own skin. Whereas some of the coaches you see, the alpha energy, they can't turn it off. They're just like, I have to, you know, this is me. And then in the second episode, it's like, all right, now when he has to get after Derek Hall a little bit, he can flip the switch and be like, yeah, I do have that alpha energy a little bit and I can discipline my players. But yeah, I just, the personality, just the way he seems to be able to connect with everyone he's interacting with. And again, you know, in terms of normal human being, it's a different scale for NFL head coaches, but he just seems like the most likable guy. And I would say that for Darnold too. You know, I think Darnold might be the only normal quarterback in the NFL where I'm like, this guy just seems like a nice guy. You'd hang out with him. Maybe him and Bryce Young are the only two I've identified. But the rest of them, I'm like, all right.
1: And really JSN weird. Is among the most normal wide receivers.
0: Correct.
1: I mean, they're even talking about that. But now you got my head spinning. Now I'm trying to figure out who's the next normal head coach. Like, if it's not Mike McDonald, who's
2: I like the way you frame that. The most, who would be the second most well-adjusted head coach in the NFL?
0: Okay. Man, I'm looking
2: McVay
0: at this.
2: Bay? Maybe McVay Bay?
1: Sean Payton. It's probably Sean Payton.
2: No.
0: No, Sean Payton. Oh, my God. That's, kidding. I mean. Yeah, that Sean Payton is who I was thinking of when I said yeah. these guys are not yep. necessarily well adjusted. You know, D'Amico Ryans, now he's a former player, but he seems like, all right, you know, he mm-hmm. seems like he gets along with a lot of people. I'm honestly going through this list. And it is very difficult.
1: In terms of likable, Mike McDaniels would have been on the list. Now, obviously, he's not a head coach anymore. But I would have had him, like, not normal, yeah. but likable.
0: I think that's true. Kellen you guys Moore. Had Brian Schottenheimer out there. I feel like, I don't know, you know, what your experience was with him. Obviously, a coach's son.
1: He's, but kinda he's kind normal. Of normal. And Clint Kubiak. Kubiak's about the same, yeah. probably, mm-hmm. in terms okay. of that.
0: Yeah. But yeah, it's hard to find a second one.
1: Mike really has been a... it's quite the story watching him on, first of all, Hard Knocks has been awesome. It's just been a great first couple of episodes of Hard Knocks, and him yelling at Derek Hall was great, and Derek Hall's truck was great, and the shadow boxing was great, and the gardens and the Warriors and the gardens. There's been a lot of really good stuff, but just watching his evolution and his comfort in his own skin and the way he is just authentic to who he is, and there's no phoniness about him trying to show the team what he's all about. It really does blow me away.
0: Yeah, it really is incredible that the Seahawks organization went from Pete Carroll to Mike McDonald. When you look at some of these other organizations and how many coaches they cycle through. And I remember when I was there was always that stat about the Seahawks under Carroll where they had either had a lead or been within like 7 points in the fourth quarter of, I forget however many games it
1: right.
0: was. I mean,
1: yeah.
0: it was over 100 games.
2: Correct.
0: And I thought that was incredible. And Mike McDonald kind of has his own version of that right now. I was looking at this. It's only been 2 years, but remember, he had the bye in his first season in 2024. Since the bye, I think it was week 10 of his first season, they've played 29 games and they've lost by more than 4 points one time in 29 games.
1: Wow.
0: It's just like that consistency of being competitive. You're going to lose one score games here and there. You're going to lose by a weird field goal here and there. But to be in that many games with different quarterbacks, with different OCs, you know, including a Super Bowl run, really is remarkable.
2: What's been your daughter's takeaways? How old is she?
0: Yeah, she's 11, and, you know, I was watching it with her on the iPad, and then my wife walked in, and there were a lot of F-bombs being thrown yeah. around left and right.
2: Yeah.
0: You know, I thought, I said, listen, you're going to hear F-bombs in your life.
1: Sure.
0: Don't repeat it. Don't do it at school. And she did kind of, you know, her mouth was agape during one of the scenes where there were a lot of them. But you know what? I think she can handle it. So she loves gardening. Botany. And so the second scene that came on when Leonard Williams is doing that, she was hooked. So she said she's going to watch with me next
1: week. Interesting, because it's the F-bombs that has mostly kept Cecily watching. That's kind of who she is. I mean, she's at her core an F-bomb machine. So once they start dropping those, she's like, oh, I guess I could watch this. This
2: and what is
1: fun.
2: This? 12?
1: She's 12. Yeah. Going into seventh. I think she's 1 year older, right? She's going into seventh grade. I don't know if that's a new thing for her, though.
2: Yeah. Do you know what an ornithologist is?
0: Ornithologist. I'm trying to get into like spelling bee mode and try mm-hmm. to think of the... No, mm-hmm. I'll just answer.
2: It's a bird expert. It is a bird expert.
0: Oh.
2: And since there's an eagle and a Seahawk, and there's so many, I think, cool compare and contrasts between the organizations and Howie Roseman and John Schneider and the team, and Hertz is a Super Bowl winner now, and Sam's a Super Bowl winner. I would love for you to just compare and contrast those two species.
0: Yeah, I think the Eagles are more of a GM owner centric organization where, you know, the other pieces can change, head coaches, quarterbacks, roster. It's going to be Howie Roseman and it's going to be the owner, Jeffrey Lurie, who are extremely hands-on, dictating literally every aspect of what the organization does. And obviously, John Schneider has a big role in Seattle and has done a great job and hired Mike McDonald. I think they appear to be a little bit more coach centric, given that they found a coach who looks like one of the, you know, best two or three coaches in the NFL, that it's a little bit more maybe about his vision, him shaping the culture, him making decisions, even little stuff like what's the practice schedule look like? You know, when are we going to ease up on these guys? When are we going to push them a little bit? In Philadelphia, all that stuff is dictated at a higher level than the head coach. Whereas in Seattle, and you guys can tell me if I'm wrong, it seems like the head coach is at least, you know, has the power and the control to dictate those things.
1: Who'd you rather pay, Sam Darnold or Jalen Hurts?
0: Woo! All right, so am I always have to ask follow-ups to this. Am I a, like an expansion franchise? I don't know what the rest of the roster looks like.
1: Sure.
0: I don't know what the coach looks like.
1: Yeah, yeah, you're starting your team with one of those two guys. Who you want?
0: It's a very difficult question. I think, I think I would say Hurts, but it really kind of depends what kind of off, like if I want to run the offense that the Seahawks are running or that the Eagles are trying to run, I think Sam Darnold has a better skill set, throwing to the middle of the field, better arm. If I'm like, hey, my defense is going to be really good and I just don't want to put the ball in harm's way and we're going to lean on the run game and Hurts can be a part of that, I think I would say Hurts. So I'm not dodging the question. I think if I had to answer it, I would say Hurts, but I don't feel strongly about it.
2: You said earlier, because we've talked a lot about this and coming off of Russell and then Geno, a lot of maintenance, especially Russ, a lot of maintenance with Russ at the end. Mm-hmm. And Sam is no maintenance, like the most normal dude there could possibly be playing the position. I think of Jalen in that way. Salk and I really like him from afar. I covered him in college. What he did at Bama when he benched him for Tua and like
1: so
2: that.
1: Cool.
2: So mature, so remarkable. But there's a lot of smoke. There's a lot of chaos constantly coming out of that locker room. So where is the ease of Jalen Hurts relationally, if that makes sense?
0: Yeah, I think, you know, the Eagles just always have a lot of drama around them, you know, and I think part of that is just organizationally. It seems like a very sort of intense place to work under Howie Roseman. And so I think, you know, it's a large media core and so stuff gets out. People are willing to talk. You know, I think A.J. Brown's frustration specifically, I think, led to the fact that he thought there were times the play was dialed up to go to him and he was open in the middle of the field. And Jalen Hurts said, I'm not comfortable making that throw. So it's kind of what I was saying earlier. Those middle of the field throws where it's like, it's on timing, your back foot hits and hey, you got to let it rip and you have to trust it. That is the aspect of their games that Sam Darnold definitely has an edge over Jalen Hurts, and Hurts is trying to see if he can figure it out this year. But you know, overall, you're right. He's an extremely hard worker. He does, you know, he's never going to do anything off the field to embarrass you. And so it's just that matter of maturity where I think quarterbacks in today's day and age, you know, I feel like maybe 25 years ago, it was like, you want the alpha, you know, who's just like, this is my team. With how much money they're making, I was thinking about this with Sam Darnold. It's almost like you want the quarterback to be a little under the radar and just kind of giving everybody else credit. Like that plays better in a locker room
1: like an Aaron Rodgers, basically.
0: Oh, yeah, of course. Yeah, exactly. So I was thinking about the difference in just sort of quarterback personality now from 25, 30 years ago. And I do think that's a difference.
2: You know what? And just a lot of compliments for Shiel Kapadia today. Rightfully so. You know what Shiel is? Shiel is the perfect, I hope Ray Roberts is listening right now. We had Big Ray Roberts on. He was around when you were around. And Big Ray is not a big fan of big data. The data guy and gal just rips off the data and thinks they know everything with the data and the data. You know what Shiel is? Shiel is a perfect example of, okay, you didn't play in the NFL, Shiel. Did you play in college? Maybe you didn't even play in college. But you take the data and you make it like just personable. And you bring it to life in a way that isn't just like, oh, ostentatious or, you know, because I know what you're talking about. It's totally accessible. And those middle of the field numbers are not built on your eye or your experience, right? They're built on you looking at the data and the numbers, but then just being able to speak it in a way that's totally accessible. So more kudos to you, Shiel. More kudos to you this morning, my friend.
0: Jeez. Listen, it's like in high school, you know, now I'm trying to be a translator for the nerds. In high school, I've tried to be like, all right, if I want to sit with the stoners, I can sit with the stoners. Jocks, I'm welcome there. Nerds, you know, Shiel, come on over. You got to be able to relate to the different people. So that's all I'm trying to do.
1: Be careful, though. You don't want to be a chameleon. You want to still be authentic, though.
2: Right?
0: Yeah, you can be authentic and still be able to do that.
1: All right, I'm just making sure.
2: When was the last time you heard stoners?
0: Yeah, well,
1: not that long ago.
0: I went to what, high school in the
1: early
0: 2000s.
1: I know quite a few of them. You got a sense of this NFC yet? I mean, everyone's talking about the two or three teams in the NFC West. What about the rest of the NFC? Should we be buying the North? Are there teams in the East? Like, who are you buying in the NFC?
0: I think the Seahawks and Rams are clearly the top tier, and I think that was the case last year when you just looked at it league-wide and you looked at it statistically. It was just like, these are the two best teams. Whichever one of them emerges is probably going to win the Super Bowl, and that's what happened. And I think you look at the off seasons for both teams, and that's still the top tier. Now, that next tier in the NFC, I like Detroit a little bit. They are not having a great summer. You know, they've had some injury stuff that makes me a little bit nervous, but I do think they're primed for a bounce back. I think the Eagles, with the talent they have and specifically their defense, is going to be really good. I might just put those two teams, honestly, in the next tier by themselves. And then you can throw in teams like the Cowboys,
2: the Bears.
1: Yeah. Where are you at with the Bears? Cause I feel like some people are putting them at least into that second category.
0: Yeah, I'm a little their defensive roster really gives me pause. When you look at how they played last year, it was a lot of, they were able to produce turnovers, which is great. We all like, you know, when a defense produces turnovers, that doesn't necessarily translate from one year to the next. And when they weren't producing turnovers, they could be had. And then I look at their offseason and they didn't really make great additions there. So that makes me a little bit nervous with Chicago. But yeah, I do, you know, I think Ben Johnson did a great job, and you could certainly make the argument to put him in that second tier for sure.
2: Anything that the stoners, the jocks, the athletes learn in preseason, anything that you look over these three preseason games and the data that comes from it, any takeaways?
0: I sort of feel bad because I just ignore, you know, everybody's so excited for football and they want to talk preseason. And I'm just like, the preseason lies to you. You know, I ignore probably 90% of preseason stuff. Now, occasionally there'll be a running back who pops. Like when I was there, you know, it was Thomas Rawls and Chris Carson. And when those guys pop and the other veterans on the team are like, no, you should actually pay attention to this guy. Like he's been doing it all summer. Those are the stories I pay attention to. But man, other than that, it's just try to stay healthy, try to avoid injuries and get to the regular.
1: You're like Ferris Bueller, basically.
2: Yeah.
1: Right? Like you can hang out with everybody. The dweebs, right? Doesn't she say?
0: Yeah.
1: Like the whole crew. Everybody likes you. Yeah. All right.
2: Listen, Mr. Likeable.
0: That's where you try to be. You know, you try to, hey, you know, all right. You might be getting C's, get degrees, crew, you know, they might be, I guess nowadays, what do they do? Vaping in the bathroom?
1: Sure.
0: Stay away from that, kids. It's not good for you.
1: Right.
0: But, you know, you still got to try to relate to them.
2: Class of what? Class of 86? Class of 92? What class were we?
1: 86.
0: I was 2001.
1: How old do you think he is?
0: Younger than that.
1: What is wrong with you?
0: I look very much younger than that, by the way. You know?
1: I don't know. The time in Philly, I'm seeing some bags around the eyes. I'm getting... No. Shiel, you're the best. Great to see you, man. We love you. Miss you and just love the whole career. Love what you're doing at The Ringer and in Philly. And just it's great. We miss you, man. Good to see you.
0: Great to see you guys. Let's do it again soon. Say hello to everybody for me.
1: Our friend Shiel Kapadia now with The Ringer. 86? I mean, I was making the Ferris Bueller comp. Did Brock think he was actually Ferris Bueller? He'd be class of about 86, right? 85, 86? Now, because he's younger, so maybe a little later, his sister would probably be right around there. What year did that movie come out?
3: I don't think I've ever seen that movie all the way through. I've seen parts of it.
1: Whoa. Maura.
4: That's crazy.
1: That is. This is like talking to Lyle today.
3: There was like a whole chunk of 80s movies that I just missed because I was only allowed to watch like G-rated stuff when I was a kid.
1: Yeah. All right. That's fair. I get that.
4: Ferris Bueller and his friends belong to the fictional class of 86.
1: 86? He belonged. Okay, so there you go.
4: Yeah, because he was a senior.
1: No.
4: No?
1: No, his sister's a senior, right? She's the older sister. He's younger.
4: Yeah.
1: They think he's a right. But it does make sense. I think he's a junior? Now I'm confused. I'm going to have to go back and think about this. Because his girlfriend, Sloane's younger than him. So there's this idea. Yeah, so maybe he's a senior, but... I thought Jennifer Grey was supposed to be a senior. Whatever.
4: I thought they were seniors because they were ditching because there was nothing to do.
1: I mean, that makes the most sense, but I don't think he is.
3: I just Googled it. It says he's a high school senior getting ready to graduate and head off to college.
1: Well, what year is Jennifer Grey supposed to be?
4: Are they twins?
1: Whoa. I never thought of them that way. Crazy. All right, I'm going to have to think about this. We're going to take a break. We'll come back and talk about something more important next on Brock and Salk.
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1: Trying to figure out if you thought he was actually Ferris Bueller and then realizing I was trying to come up with the... Like, yeah. Is he class of 86? But then right. I thought he might be younger because Jennifer sure. Grey seems older. Sure. But she's not. She's either... They're either... Have you ever thought of them as being twins?
2: No.
1: Have you ever thought... But it sounds like ChatGPT thinks they might be twins.
2: What?
1: Yeah, a lot of people think they might be twins or that she's a junior. He is a senior. That's right. Because he says, I'm about to graduate. Right. Sloan's a junior.
2: Yes.
1: But I guess she's...
2: So how can they be twins?
1: If they're both seniors.
2: They're both...
1: Sloan is his girlfriend. She's a junior.
2: We
1: know.
2: I see.
1: Very interesting. All right. Well, whatever, man. We got so much to get to today. How are you? Good morning.
2: I'm good. I'm glad you're wearing your shirt you wore when we were hoping to get our interview on Hard Knocks.
1: Oh, so yes.
2: It's good.
1: True.
2: Now that we're going to have the director on in an hour, might as well put that puppy back on and show off those pipes.
1: Sure.
2: As you're in the best shape of your life, getting ready to head to Vegas with your wifey and have a wonderful time, that will be great. And you know what? They're back, Salk. The Mariners are back. That was the one yesterday. I'm ready to put my foot in the ground. They're going to sweep the Astros. We're going to be two games back on Monday. You're going to be in Vegas sipping Mai Tais, and we're going to be chatting about the Mariners right back in the race.
1: I mean, it's certainly possible, man. I don't have a freaking idea what this team is going to do next. It feels unlikely, but you never know. Yes. I mean, like... You go to Houston, it's not like the Astros are world beaters. Again, what are they, a game over 500? I mean, you're not talking about, like, oh, now they got to go to, face the 27 Yankees. Like, they're going to face the Astros, who are a 500 baseball team, starting two guys you probably never heard of this weekend.
2: That's
1: Look.
2: And the Rangers have DeGrom with issues, Evaldi's on the IL. Like, I mean, it is still his.
1: The Mariners are only 3.5 games back in the wild card. I mean, the whole thing is, it really has been ridiculous. Yesterday's win is about as big as it could be. Like, you needed to have that. Well, I mean, depending on what happens next, obviously. But, like, you needed it. And they played it like they needed it. Right. There was a sense of urgency throughout that game. Andres Munoz up in the eighth, just in case. Like, there was a sense of significant urgency, I thought, in watching that game because they had to. You can't afford to lose that game. You have to throw everything you've got at it. And you had your ace on the mound and you're trying to avoid a sweep and you lose it yesterday.
2: You get to 10 games under 500.
1: Yeah, I mean, it really feels like
2: the difference between why I always say just don't get swept. You really don't give up that much ground unless you get swept.
1: Mm-hmm.
2: And now on the flip side, you really only make up significant ground if you sweep people on the other side.
1: We were just talking, like, you beat Houston 2 out of 3 this weekend, you gain a game.
2: That's right.
1: Right, you only gain one, and so, you'll finish it down 4, which, by the way, is still, it's not down 8. But, you really would love to sweep in Houston, and you really don't want to lose the series. They played hard yesterday.
19: I think it was full of a lot of little things. When you have a 1-0 game, there's a lot of little things that come into play. Johnny Pareda back there and the challenges that he had, huge, especially the late inning ones, turning them into punch outs. Jay Kirk, our video guy, getting the tag down with Rivas there on the Grisham double and being able to convert that, and the defensive plays behind him. I mean, this was a day and a game of little things and a good one to come out on top of and take this down into Houston.
1: All right, first of all, Dan just sounds like a different human after a win.
2: You think so?
1: That's like listening to a different guy, right? I mean, just the level of confidence and the way he's talking is totally different. Second of all, biggest play of that game might be the video guy. Mm-hmm. It might be the review at second base, right? Mm-hmm. And getting the tag down, and instead of second and third, one out, it's man on third, one out. I mean, that's or two outs. That's a huge, huge difference.
2: Yep.
1: Now a fly ball ties the game, and who knows where we're at. It might still be playing.
2: Yep.
1: So that, to me, is maybe the biggest play of the entire game. But I look, they needed to have that win, Brock.
2: And the move that follows? And the move that follows the game?
1: And the move that follows, yeah, after
2: it's
1: the
2: also,
1: game.
2: I think, a sense of urgency. It's also, we're not going to just kind of bury Colt on the bench here and give him the Cole Young treatment from a year ago, because he's even more sped up. He's even more lost at the plate and overwhelmed. And he's got to go down and he's got to get right. He's got to get a reset. And maybe we see him as a call-up in September, you know, if he can put it together. Or maybe we don't. But this game just sped up and overwhelmed him.
1: Yeah. 210 says, I'm surprised he didn't bring in Rucker after Logan. You know, that's not, that's an unnecessary shot. That feels ridiculous. And Matt in Oregon, even worse, saying ChatGPT is about as accurate as Larry Salk. Also not right.
2: Whoa.
1: Dude, my dad doesn't deserve to be taking strays.
2: Oh, sorry, Larry.
1: Do your parents use AI in any way? My parents have fallen in love with using ChatGPT. But every time my dad uses it, he just refers to it as chat, which I think is hilarious. He's like, "Well, I threw it into chat, and here's what came out." I'm like, "You mean ChatGPT?" He's like, "Yeah, chat." It's like they're
3: buddies. Might be the new target audience. Have you seen those new ads
1: for
3: ChatGPT? It's like elderly people talking to it like it's their friend.
1: Oh, yeah. Well,
3: like one lady's knitting and she's just talking to it about the things she has to do.
1: That's when my dad does it, when he's knitting after his like 27th softball game. I got 20 minutes from my dad yesterday on how a softball game ended.
2: Oh, boy.
1: True story. Talked to him yesterday. He's like, all right, so here's the situation. And he's like giving me like, okay, there's two men on and this knucklehead decides to start. I was like, Dad, I gotta go. I can't keep listening to this.
2: Your grandpa's killing me.
1: I'm trying to figure out what's going on with the Mariners and I got you talking about that. Were you surprised that it was Brock Rodden brought up instead of Michael Arroyo?
2: A little bit.
1: Yeah, especially because of the way Adam Jude has been talking. Like he has sort of been of the belief probably more than anyone that Arroyo was going to be the next guy called up, and the numbers are pretty extreme. I mean,
2: yeah, but the defense,
1: ridiculous.
2: The defense of Rodden is pretty elite.
1: Yeah, well, at least it's serviceable at the very least, whereas Arroyo might not be serviceable.
2: Yes. So
1: and
2: I think if JP is going to remain out and you put Cole at shortstop where he's serviceable, or maybe Brock plays shortstop.
1: That feels more likely to me because in my mind it was, all right, you're going to send him down. JP's not available. You're obviously not going to play Rivas every day because you might as well just have Colt in there. So I think that in my mind it was Cole Young goes to short, suboptimal but fine, and then Arroyo's maybe playing third and Donovan's playing second. But at some point you're moving pieces all over the board, and I'm sure that's the way that conversation went, where they were like, yeah, Rodden's only striking out once a game. He's also put up really good numbers. He's a lot older. He's 26. Yep. So you're not calling up a 22-year-old kid or whatever Arroyo is. And so I'm going to guess that's the way that conversation went.
2: Yes.
1: And maybe and I don't know. Maybe he's the guy that does give them a spark. Who the heck knows?
2: That's right. Or hopefully just for a couple weeks maybe. And, you know, then JP. Now, the challenge is the longer JP's out, you would think then, kind of like Donovan, then you got to go back and get your timing and get your rhythm. And it isn't just, you know, a 10-day here real quick plug and play and you don't lose anything. So they're missing something without JP. You know, I think we've made that point throughout the year. They're still missing the biggest something without Cal, still, unfortunately, not totally getting right. But this is a sprint. This is urgency. It was played that way yesterday. Mm-hmm. Certainly Logan, I think, performed in that kind of manner. It was awesome. And you shut out that team. What was the last 1-0 game there was, what, 20? Like Ferris Bueller. I think the same time Ferris Bueller was made in 1985.
1: Yeah, Logan knew, by the way. Like, he knew what a big game it was.
20: Yeah, I tried to. It crossed my mind for sure. You can't always control that, and I'm always trying to do well. But when we're in a situation like this and you have the ball, you always want to make a statement if you can and try to stop the streak. So, you know, hopefully we aren't on that many losing streaks, but you know, we know where we're at right now in the standings, and every game is very important.
1: Yeah, I think if I'm Logan Gilbert, I'm the opening day starter. Even though there was a Brian Wu conversation, I'm the opening day starter. I'm the guy who unseated the veteran in Luis Castillo. I'm now the veteran of this staff. He is, right? Yep. He's the guy who's got the longest tenure in the big leagues. He's the ace. Whether you believe that he's fully of that term or not, for this staff, he's the number one guy. Yep. You got to go out there and you've got to do it in a hostile environment during the day at Yankee Stadium. What did I see? There have only been 7 shutouts in new Yankee Stadiums, 1-0. The Mariners have 2 of them. This one and Felix Hernandez. Crazy. But that's what it called for yesterday.
2: Yep.
1: 6 from Logan, and then 3 your leverage arms coming in, 1, 2, 3, getting it done in the 7th, 8th, and 9th. All right, that might not even be the biggest news in Seattle today.
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28: 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Here's what you need to know up first.
1: Well, Brock, I think you're pretty familiar with the old adage, right? When you absolutely need a win, you want your ace on the mound, and that's where Logan Gilbert was yesterday, and you want to make sure Weston Wilson's in the lineup.
30: A 2-2. Swung eye, cranked, left field, it's high, it's deep, it is gone! Weston Wilson, a solo home run, and the Mariners have the lead. 1-0 Mariners, Weston Wilson strikes. Only the second home run Max Fried has given up this year.
1: That's pretty crazy.
2: Were you awake at that time?
1: Yes.
2: You were awake and listening? Radio, app, Goldie, how are you?
1: I was on the golf course.
2: You were on the golf course. So I was actually watching.
1: I was following. I
2: was watching on television. You realize that's the not only just the second home run, that's the first time his cutter has been hit for a home run.
1: Crazy.
2: I want to say like 2 years.
1: I mean, we've always said that Weston Wilson's the guy on this team that you want up in a big moment. Like, if anyone's going to win you a 1-0 game, the likelihood is in this roster, it's probably going to be Weston Wilson.
2: So I have a friend of mine whose son does still, to this day, all of the motion capture for quarterbacks.
1: Okay.
2: He's like 6'4". Just never really worked out football-wise, collegially, professionally, but he's just body beautiful, mechanically sound, and just is motion capture perfect for the video games. Wes looks like a video game motion capture baseball
1: player. Totally true.
2: He's good-looking dude, chiseled, some tats, great swing.
1: Yep.
2: Yep, just kind of looks like a motion capture baseball player,
1: does
2: he not?
1: That's a great call. Yeah. Well, motion capture, he might have saved the Mariners' season yesterday. They get 6 shutout innings from Logan en route to the absolutely necessary 1-0 win in the Bronx. Bizardo, Ferrer, Munoz, each with a perfect frame, or a scoreless frame, I should say. And you get a win. Snap 6-game skid. You get to within 5 games of the Astros as you get ready for this crucial 3-game series tonight. Huge game. I mean, just enormous. You got to win at least 2 out of 3.
2: It's Kirby Hancock Woo, right?
1: It is Kirby Hancock Woo against Lambert, Wisniewski, and Hunter Brown.
2: I mean, I'd say you have the pitching advantage in 2 of those 3 games.
1: At least.
2: On paper,
1: we'll see what Woo looks like on the road. Now, by the way, both Lambert and Wisniewski have actually pitched pretty well this year, just because you don't know who they are.
2: Yep.
1: But yeah, absolutely enormously important. Dan Wilson, happy with the grind.
31: These guys have been grinding, and
3: They've been fighting, and to get that, you know, I wouldn't call it an easy win today, but, you know, these guys fought hard, and you could feel it in the dugout. You could feel the energy. You could feel the intensity. It was a great ball game and one that we needed, and you know, I think, like I said, gives us some momentum, gives us some confidence going into this tournament.
2: Man, Dan's chomp rate on that gum is high.
1: Yeah. Oh. But Dan's rate is down significantly after
2: when
1: a
2: win.
1: Yes. Yeah. So, yeah. Good news.
2: Why you tuning in?
9: Here's the second thing you need to know.
1: Today's the day. Brock, Mariners can start calling up players without them losing rookie eligibility. So, could we see some action? Well, we already have. It started yesterday by optioning Colt Emerson back to Tacoma. Shortstop started strong. Obviously, has struggled badly recently. Hitting just 190. He's got an OPS under 600. So, this is a move that pretty much had to be made. And without J.P. Crawford around, I thought there was a chance maybe it would be Michael Arroyo, just given the 950 OPS in 28 games in AAA. But probably makes more sense to do what they did, which is call up a 26-year-old. Brock Rodden gets the call. He can play all over the infield. He's had a good year himself. He's got an OPS in the mid-800s. He's hit 19 home runs. He doesn't strike out as often. Like, there's some real upside reason to...
2: Much better defender.
1: Yeah.
2: And if this team is going to win games, I think even yesterday, it wasn't the offense. It wasn't like all of a sudden this thing turned. It's not like the Padres, who've gotten red hot with three or four of their guys. I mean, who knows? Maybe the Crawford boxes are that launching pad for Cal and Naylor and Julio, but my goodness, we're 120-something games in. So this is a move for a guy that plays really slick defense. Second shortstop is at least going to, I would think, benefit your pitching because of what he can do, hopefully with some outs and some range and some coverage. He's a little tyke now. He's like 5'6".
1: Oh, yeah.
2: He's a sawed-off little sucker.
1: But like in terms of what we're going to see from him?
2: Ben had absolutely zero pop. I mean, I think he's hit two home runs, right, in 3 years.
1: This guy's got a little bit more pop.
2: A little bit more pop, yeah.
1: All right.
9: Yeah. Here's the third thing you need to know.
1: I thought we might see Cade, by the way, but I guess not yet. Cornerback Tarion Arnold, Brock is going to be a Seahawk. Multiple reports yesterday saying he plans to sign here in Seattle after a world tour of a handful of teams around the league. Former first-round pick of the Lions. He's going to miss, we would think, at least some of this season after being accused of kidnapping and robbery in Florida. He'd been cut by Detroit after just two seasons. Ian Rappaport with more.
13: That's right. Adding a big name player to the secondary, Tarion Arnold, former first rounder for the Detroit Lions, who has been one of the more intriguing free agents out here for good reasons and for not good reasons. First, the Seahawks part of it. My understanding is he is signing a one-year deal with Seattle to come in and bolster their secondary, come in, compete on the outside with Josh Jobe. But if both those guys end up being the outside corners, then Devin Witherspoon, who is fantastic in the slot, actually fantastic at everything he does, he could move into the slot inside and really create a secondary that is just overflowing with talent.
1: You think you see him as coming in to compete with Jobe?
2: Not right away. He's not going to play for some time. This is I said this to you earlier in the week in the Blue 88. I'll get into it a little further in Blue 88 with some more details as I connected with a few folks around the league that knew him a little bit deeper than I did. To me, this is a play for December and January and February.
1: Yeah, and by the way, that's exactly what Schneider said on Hard Knocks.
14: We have 90 players here right now. We're always kind of looking for what's next. How do we get ready for... you know, a corner that's not here yet. You know, like, guys that we're going to need at a certain point, you want to be strong and as healthy as possible in December, January.
2: Yeah.
1: I get that in theory he's competing for a job, but no. I think that would be insulting to Josh Jobe. Not to say that there shouldn't be a little competition everywhere, but what this guy's done and the contract you gave him in the offseason, unless he's done something wrong, I don't know, that doesn't feel to me.
2: Nope. No, I mean, it's a difference to an undrafted free agent sulk and a first-round pick.
1: So what you're saying is that Ian Rappaport doesn't have all the facts.
2: Yeah, speaking of not insulting somebody, I'm not going to insult Pat, the director of Hard Knocks at 8 o'clock, with my own view of this, but I'm just going to give you my opinion.
1: Okay.
2: The interviews of the individuals, like when they cut to that interview part, the ones done in the team room, 10x better than the ones done in the indoor facility.
1: Think so?
2: Oh, I know so. just the shot of it, the look of it, the lighting of it, the feel of it.
1: Oh, wow.
2: When it's done in the indoor,
1: it's
2: like all face and then volume of the build. Like,
0: From what I understand, some of the cameras were set up to not have a cameraman so that they get more natural footage. So they have some rooms that were just rigged with cameras.
2: Oh, for sure. Absolutely. I don't mind that at all. I'm saying like the sit down one-on-one interviews. Like, yeah, I think to me just infinitely. Maybe I will tell them. Maybe I will.
1: All right, please do. Yeah, by all means, you should offer that feedback. Seahawks will be in uniform tomorrow night taking live snaps. Preseason game number one at home against the Cowboys. That is everything
2: I need to know. I do have some standing when it comes to that.
1: Yes.
2: I do.
1: No, I know. Yeah.
2: There's a couple things that I can look back on my career with a bit of pride and say, yeah, I played a role in that. Do you know what those two things are? Number one, you don't see very many tall football analysts standing next to their diminutive co-host. Why? Because, well, when I started with Carter and, you know, then basically everyone other than Joe, I was like, I feel like George Marison. I feel like an idiot.
1: Oh, but I'm sure they felt great about it, too, because they love feeling like they're 3 feet tall.
2: Exactly. It's a bad look for everybody.
1: Yes, that's why I don't stand next to you ever.
2: You always say, I did this. I raised my hand. I said, you guys always say you want us, like, talking at a bar. Like, be conversational.
1: I didn't stand next to Sando the other day.
2: Guess
1: what? Taking pictures. Like, I don't want to be near that guy. He's too tall.
2: Sit us down. So guess what you see now in booths all across football? People sitting down.
1: So you think that's because of you?
2: Well, I think I played a role in that.
1: All right.
2: And Herbie's clicker? Let's remember where the real clickers
1: are. Of course. Yeah. Okay. I mean,
0: this is your qualification for telling a Hard Knocks director how to do his
2: job? Pretty much,
1: Mark. Yeah. Okay. Yeah. No, it makes perfect sense.
2: You want me in on Fridays? These are what you get on
1: Fridays. Well, I can't wait. Brock will explain to the director of Hard Knocks the best way to shoot the show. Uh-huh. That's coming up at 8 o'clock.
2: Sure will.
1: Up next, though, Brock, huge, huge day tomorrow. For whom, though? That's next on Brock and Salk.
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16: Okay, XOY meteorologist Matt Gray, and no kidding, this Friday will be the best weather we have had in weeks. Good air quality in Spokane and Coeur d'Alene area, sunny skies. Highs today will be right around 82. Look for a couple of thunderheads in the distance around the mountains of North Idaho and eastern Washington.
15: Weather. 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
4: We have preseason football tomorrow night, Brock. A couple guys that I'll have eyes on. By the way, reminder, Mariners-Astros tomorrow will be heard in its entirety on AM 770. And also on the Seattle Sports app. Seahawks will be with the Cowboys preseason opener here on 710. Also on the app, if you're confused at all, just download the Seattle Sports app. You can find both of the broadcasts there. What do you want to see tomorrow night? I got, I don't know, a handful, half a dozen things that I think will be telling, or at least that I'll have my eyes on tomorrow.
5: Did I come home from our rained out, lightninged out little scrimmage last night and watch a lot of preseason NFL football?
4: Did you?
5: I did.
4: Wow.
5: I did. Yes. Drew Aller, stud. Jeremiah Love, Adrian Peterson, clone. I'm doing exactly the opposite of what Shiel Kapadia told us.
4: Like everything is a lie. You're really reading into the preseason.
5: Fernando Mendoza, absolute just lasers and quick decisions and pinpoint accuracy. All those things are actually true. Those three guys all played very, very well. And there's a couple Seahawks that I think you and I would like to see that same sort of performance tomorrow.
4: Yeah,
5: night.
4: I'll run through a few that are just that I'll have an eye on. Again, I am probably with Shiel. You don't want to get too caught up with it. But it starts with the offensive line, right? I mean, all the conversation we've had this week, that this is a group that can take the next step and become something beyond what they were, that would be unbelievable. I mean, they were, by the end of last year, one of the better, I'm not going to say the best units in the league, but top 10, top 12. They did not crack the Pro Football Focus top 10, for whatever that's worth, but whatever. Like, if that group right off the bat starts moving people, it just allows everyone else to have a lot more freedom. And I think more than anything, it gives Brian Fleury an opportunity to really start to be himself, as opposed to constantly having to deal with, oh my God, I'm behind the sticks because my offensive line can't get it done.
5: Yeah. And what you will see, maybe one of the clearest differentiators, if you do end up watching a bunch of preseason football between the 32 teams in this league, one of the clearest, and this goes all the way back to 1999, you want to talk about the health of an overall program, look at the depth at their line of scrimmage. And how many teams, Salk, can't function when they get to their second or third offensive lines versus those programs that can still function? And when 14 of your guys all came back, this is, you know, you could argue about which position group has the biggest battle. Is it the bottom of the receiver? Is it, man, can they really keep all these tight ends? Is it George Helani and Emmanuel Wilson? Is it? But how are you going to trim 14 pretty good linemen that eat? Right? Who's Bryce Cable doing? Mason Richmond and, you know, the pieces on that number two offensive line and Amari Kite and guys that showed up. Like, how is this all going to look between the second and even into the third offensive line? So, yeah, I would put that up there as that group should function really well because there's been a whole lot of continuity, not just with the ones.
4: And that should help us understand the running backs who would be second on this list, right? How do they look? Who looks explosive? Who looks decisive? There's some level of competition there. I am curious to see if Emmanuel Wilson can kind of take that job and run with it at the beginning before Zach Charbonnet is back.
5: Pun intended.
4: Huh? Yes, sure. Pun very much intended.
5: Very much intended.
4: Very much. Yes. And is George Helani more than I've kind of given him credit for? Is he more than just a serviceable, trustworthy guy? Can he actually have some level of explosion and decisiveness and actually gain some yards, which is not something we really saw from him last year?
5: That would be fair. I think all of that is very fair. How much does George go tonight? Don't know. With Jadarian still not practicing and Charbonnet obviously not going to start the season, you start to get into that. Then how much comfortable are you with Jacardi Wright and some of the other guys at the bottom of it? And, you know, how many of the truffle shuffles will we see from the running back coach? You know, will we see any of those on the sidelines?
4: You'll probably be watching that a little more closely than yes. I will. One question I have is, does Riley Mills play? And I'm only asking because I'm curious how they view him. Is he a

0: like now a certified one of the group, one of the starters, whether or not he's in the starting lineup or not? Like, is he part of that starter rotation, or is he playing in the first preseason game?
1: I mean, don't you want him to play?
0: I don't know.
1: Doesn't he need to play?
0: I don't know. He didn't look like he needed to play much last year. He came right in and was great.
1: Yeah,
0: we're going to go through the Super Bowl at 8:45. He looked pretty good in that game.
1: That was like five snaps.
0: Okay.
1: He was good. I would not quantify his performance last season as great. I don't think he would. I think anybody over there would. I think he was coming off of a knee.
0: I would.
1: I think it was very serviceable and a very good start. And now, yeah, he's certainly.
0: So you think he's in there right off? He's getting a lot of reps.
1: He should probably. You're not going to see Jaren. Leonard. I don't think you're going to see those guys.
0: Right.
1: So yeah, he should be in the one group, start the game, and make an impact.
0: All right. Jalen Milroe is going to be a huge one, right?
1: Yeah.
0: What can Jalen Milroe do? He, you know, last year just wasn't great. Right? Can he throw the ball farther than 10 yards? He almost never does in practice. Can he be decisive? Can he make good decisions when he is decisive? And I would love to see a moment or two where he does take off decisively. Like, correct. No, I'm going to run. See you later. Because it is, as much as I want him to be able to throw the ball down the field, mm-hmm. his best skill is obviously still his ability to run the football.
1: I was projecting a little bit as Titus and I were watching some of the second half of the Steelers preseason game. I was projecting.
0: Okay.
1: I said, Titus, in many ways, this guy right here, Drew Aller, mirrors my end of my career at Washington. This was a guy that was in the top 10 on draft boards.
0: Mm-hmm.
1: This is a guy that had a big arm, could throw it all over the field, was very productive as a young player at Penn State. Kind of mirrored my first couple years of Washington in many ways. And then, kind of like me, got beat up his last year, lost things fundamentally, didn't play, and guess what? Fell to the third round. But Mike McCarthy in Pittsburgh is QB Whisperer. He's really good. And watched, and I was just kind of curious to see. It's his first time playing. He's a Pennsylvania kid. He's a Pittsburgh Steeler. And honestly, he was flawless. He could not have played a better game. He was on time. He was on rhythm. He was accurate. He threw multiple touchdowns. He did things on the run. He had his own read, little 3-yard touchdown run. I'm like, that has to feel so sweet to that kid. I'd like to see Jalen Milroe do the same things.
0: Mm-hmm.
1: You're not facing the Green Bay Packers number one defense. All right. You're going to see Dallas's backups to backups, and they're not a great defense to begin with. So I'd like to see him crisp. I'd like to see the ball out. I'd like to see him efficient. I like whether guys catch and run afterwards, like the dudes did in Pittsburgh last night. Can't control that. But I would love to see a significant step, to your point, from that decisiveness that we didn't necessarily see last preseason.
0: Torrey Horton going to be on the field?
1: Yeah, I wrote his name down, too.
0: Yeah, like, A, is he going to be on the field? Let's say he is. Can he run by people?
1: That's right.
0: I mean, that he said that
1: he's
0: got
1: it against the ones. He did it for like 7 weeks against the ones last year in the NFL.
0: Oh, I know he could do it. The question is, after the injury and the, you know, rod that's in his leg,
1: right?
0: Can he still do it? And mm-hmm. he looked really good throughout practice. So I'm not expecting the answer to be no, but I sure would like to see it. I'd like to see Torrey Horton out there and see whether or not he's still got it.
1: Yeah, and I think this is going to be a pretty fierce receiver competition. You know, the guys that are all locked in at the top, and with Bobo getting his contract and what he does on special teams, I think those four are all written in stone. I think Torrey Horton's probably the fifth. But then what? Where's Montori Foster? Where is Cody White? Where is, you know, some of the other guys that have flashed, Ricky Jackson, some really good stuff here in the preseason? Those guys are going to be flying and wanting to make plays for Jalen Milroe and prove that whether it's the active roster or the practice squad, want to be one of the 70 strong.
0: Last name on my list here was Noah Igbinoghene, and maybe it means a little less with the Terrion Arnold signing, but I'm still curious to see whether Terrion Arnold's going to be able to play and if he's any good. Igbinoghene is the one guy they went outside to go get this year. They say they like his physicality. They say it's really going to start to show up what he does best once you're in pads and in a preseason game as opposed to just watching him in practice.
1: Mm-hmm.
0: He's been around the league a little bit. He's had some level of success. He's not nobody,
1: yeah.
0: Right? He's had more success than Shamar John Charles or some of the other guys competing there.
1: Mm-hmm.
0: And that is still a position of great confusion. So, yeah, Nehemiah Pritchett, I think also we've seen a little of him. Is there a step forward that he's able to take? But Igbinoghene is a name that I'll be looking for also.
1: Yeah, I think Hockblogger kind of nailed that early in the week, like just kind of yellow flag. Beyond the first two guys,
0: mm-hmm.
1: it's the one position group. And, you know, even the Arnold addition, because you don't know when he's going to be available, doesn't all of a sudden
0: Or if he's any
1: that.
0: Good.
1: That's right.
0: He's been bad as a pro. Like, I'm excited about him also. I get it. It's a cool deal. We can talk through whether this was worth it or not, but I do have some questions about it because of whether the risk-reward is worth it if the guy's any good.
1: Yep. Was it last preseason? And I shouldn't even ask. Is it comes out of my mouth? I'm like, why even?
0: You know, I'm not going to know the answer to this.
1: He didn't even know the regular season games. How in the world is he going to remember last year's preseason games?
0: But Moore is here. She might know.
1: Preseason Super Bowl shuffle. But my mind seemed to go to, gosh, right from the jump. Certainly over the last 2 years in the preseason, we've seen Mike McDonald's crews defensively hit. You're like, ooh, that's kind of nice. Oh, Kobe Bryant from safeties. He's coming up and kind of laying the wood a couple years ago in the preseason. I kind of like to see which of these depth guys defensively and how many of them can do that, can just kind of snap a little bit. You know, all of these walkthroughs, all of these non-competitive situations, all of these non-live
0: They seem moments. Like they're excited. If Drake Thomas is to be believed, Brock.
2: 100%. It's an amazing opportunity to go out and showcase what we've all been working towards for the first time. So to put that on display for everyone to see, and it's a huge opportunity.
0: To go hit? That's what they want to go do?
1: I mean, they've not, think about that. The massive part of your job as a defense player in the NFL is to tackle these guys that are real talented. And you really don't get to do it all offseason. You get to hit bags. You get to thud. You get to do all the stuff. But this will be the first time you actually get to bring somebody to the ground. I would think they'd be pretty excited. I'd have to add Fleury to this list. And I'd probably put him even above Milrow as my just kind of number one watch in this sense. What are you? Right? Preseason football gives you a chance. You watch any of these games last night. Oh, yeah, that's Mike McCarthy's system. I see it. You see Mike McCarthy's system. There's a whole bunch of movement, a whole bunch of little play pass, a whole bunch of get the ball out of your hand, a whole bunch of double cadence, even with the fourth, third, and fourth string guys out there. Like, yep, that's Mike McCarthy. San Francisco last night, watching Mike Shanahan, same thing. Like, you just kind of know some base movements.
0: So what do you expect to see in terms of this is his thing? Like, what are the things that will tip you off?
1: Based on what we watched at minicamp and training camp, Salk, it's going to be a bunch of movement. It's going to be a bunch of run and getting people on the run in the run game. It's getting your motions to time up well. So even the base stuff, I'm not giving away any, you know, state secrets here.
0: We're going to see more of that condensed formation stuff.
1: They've done a ton of that throughout what I've seen at training camp and mini camp. Will we see a lot more of that? You know, so just kind of that. Like, hey, it's not everything. In fact, it's the most vanilla. But that's where you start. Like, that's the foundation. That is when, you know, I need it. Guess what I'm going to do on third and 15 five times? I'm going to run toss crack. Because we really believe in it, and we've done it all year. Guess what I'm going to do in my play-action game? I'm going to get to A.J. Barner on a double move. And he's going to score three touchdowns, including one in the Super Bowl, on that over the course of the season. So you do kind of get a chance to just see the very foundational elements. And I am sure as he goes to bed tonight and he puts together his final plans and he's walking around town tomorrow and getting ready for the game, he's just going to want to see, gosh, just operate. Just everybody operate.
0: Right, function.
1: Just function well. Yeah. No false starts. No, you know, movement. No.
0: Because we've seen that. Heck, you remember when Geno Smith would come into these games and he could not get the offense to function? That was always amazing to me that Geno went from that to having success once he got into to be a starter.
1: Well, back to what I said to start this segment.
0: So. Right. Who else was with him?
1: Yeah.
0: Totally. I get it.
1: You know, if the 1-0 line was a struggle bus for many of those years, guess what the 2 and 3
0: the 2-0 line was not great?
1: No, I think it had some issues.
0: You don't think it was coached up as well as maybe it needed to be?
1: It's kind of hard to function.
0: All right. Fair enough. Well, it should be fun. I'm looking forward to it. First chance to get to see this team in some sort of action. It's not going to be full go the way they will be here in a few weeks when they raise the banner and they open up and against the Patriots, and that's all going to be awesome.
1: But it's the Cowboys.
0: But it's something. It's a chance to go see him. Cowboys have any interesting backup quarterback? Who's their backup quarterback?
1: Ooh, good question.
0: Who are we going to see without Dak?
1: Is it that guy that's been there?
3: Is Joe Milton still there?
1: Oh, yes, he is.
0: He could throw the ball like 80 yards.
4: Do you remember one Sam Howell?
0: Sam Howell's there?
1: Slinging Sammy
0: Howell. That guy's awful.
1: Cool.
3: This is going to be a fun one.
0: Well, now I'm even more excited than I was before. Let's do some Blue 88 to celebrate.
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3: Now here's your hosts, Brock Heward and Mike Song.
0: I can't.
1: You're going to make those faces and you can't even read it.
0: No, it's because I...
1: What?
0: I led the show with this. I was so aggravated by this sound that I led the show with this at 6 o'clock. And now I have to play it for you again for Blue 88.
1: Like the trash.
0: And I'm starting to feel my blood pressure boil again at the ridiculousness of Bomani Jones and Deontay Lee.
1: Of any human being in America. Like, this is almost spoken right to you, Saul.
0: So dumb. Here's Bomani Jones and Deontay Lee, Brock.
7: Everybody who's like, can Kyler Murray be the next Sam Darnold? When the hell did Sam Darnold get as good as Kyler Murray? I know that people don't like him, but I would much rather have Kyler Murray be my quarterback than Sam Darnold.
8: I think so, too. I think that this 100% is a good hang versus bad hang type of situation. But I don't think that Sam Darnold gets the money that he got going to Seattle if he wasn't such a high character. Everybody likes having him in the building. Seems like he's turned a corner in his career from an emotional maintenance perspective, and he ain't talking about seeing ghosts anymore. Blind item test. If you're just asking me, even coming off of as low of a season as Kyler had last year, where they basically told him to go home and somebody else would cover your shift, I still think I would take Kyler over Sam Darnold in most situations.
0: It's preposterous, Brock. Why would not just somebody, but two people think that way?
1: Heisman Trophy winner, number one pick in the draft, played for the worst organization in the league, Saul. We talk about changing narratives and how hard it is when you're on the wrong side of it. But when you have all those previous accolades, the winningest high school quarterback in Texas, first round pick in the top 10 to the A's in baseball, like, that stuff sticks around for a long, long, long time.
0: And that's fair. I think it is. If the question was, I don't know what the actual question was, but for somebody to say, hey, look, I think that the world is sleeping on Kyler Murray. I still think there's something there. He's been in Arizona. It's been a disaster. But he's with Kevin O'Connell now. I'm going to take the over. I'm buying low on Kyler Murray. Yes. I can understand that take, even though I think he stinks. But I would understand that take. I think there's...
1: Yes, there's some
0: merit to
1: that.
0: As a Kyler Murray hater, I can understand that. And I'd be like, yeah, I'm a little worried that he's going to all of a sudden get better.
1: Even in the NFL.
0: But what you're telling me after last year, you're going to take him over... The worst thing Sam Darnold... I know this is Blue 88, but sorry. The worst thing Sam Darnold's ever done is say he saw ghosts. Kyler Murray had to have a clause in his contract put in to make sure he's worked hard. Yeah. Like, what are we even talking about? He's been awful. And at this point, Sam has had two very good seasons in a row, including the one in which he won the Super Bowl. You can't have that take. It should not be allowed.
1: No. Should be banned.
0: Ban that take.
1: Forever.
0: It's so stupid.
1: Yes.
0: And that's just also saying, like, that their personality means nothing? Yes, all right, Kyler Murray can maybe throw the ball farther. Maybe. And he's definitely fast.
1: No, he can't.
0: Kyler Murray sucks. The only thing he can do is run. He can't hit the broadside of a barn. Dumbest take I've ever seen.
1: Thank you.
0: Question number two. Good job on that one, Brock. You nailed it. Brock, you nailed that one.
1: Thanks.
0: That was
1: Would I have won trash takes with that?
0: Yes.
1: Okay.
0: I mean, yeah. Brock, I might not have even listened
4: to
0: it.
4: Who sent this
0: out
4: first last night? I probably would have already had it.
1: Sorry, I was coaching Mara. ring the thing.
0: Brock, what did Leonard Williams have to say about the possibility of bringing on Terrion Arnold?
1: Yeah, because I've gotten this few national folks that I jumped on board with as this news came out. Like, wow, what's this going to do to the culture? We're all watching Hard Knocks. We all see these, about everybody else and 70 strong and all these amazing things. Can this guy come in? He's a felon, allegedly. Right, we all saw him, unfortunately, there in the proceedings. And is this guy going to rock the boat and be a problem? Leonard Williams, Big Cat, would roar back with this.
9: I mean, I think it's my role and the team's role to just be ourselves, like I've been saying. We have such a culture and way about ourselves here that if you don't fall in line with the way our team is, you're just going to get steamrolled and not fit in, to be honest. I think guys instantly come into this building and they see that we stand out in different ways in terms of, like, the way we practice, the way we communicate, the way we show respect and want to get better. And if you're not following all our principles and guidelines, it's like you're going to stand out really easily, and it's you either just going to fall in line or not end up here.
1: There you go. You're not going to be a Seahawk. Oh, and you're on a one-year deal. And you got no leverage whatsoever. And this might be your last best shot in the NFL. Yeah. I really don't see. You run into those issues when you've paid somebody like Percy Harvin a ton of money. Right? You're giving him a lot more money than the other guys in that room and role and everything else. And unfortunately, he's kind of a disturbed guy. And when he's got all that money and all those guarantees, you can't just cut him. You can't just move on. You know, he's fighting guys in the receiver room. You're just having to live with it and deal with it a little bit and hope, thank God, he can run back a kickoff in a Super Bowl, right? And at least give you a little something on the field. But to me, those are when you run into real challenges.
0: Right.
1: When you have made those commitments. And Jimmy Graham was not a bad guy. He just wasn't a football fit. Right, but same thing, when you make those big financial commitments, and guess what you're seeing a lot less of with the Seahawks since those decisions.
0: Don't tell KJ wasn't a bad guy. Those guys hate him still.
1: Who's that? Jimmy?
0: Yeah. They just didn't like him.
1: I don't know if they hate him.
0: They said they just didn't like him.
1: Yeah. Bruce especially. I'd put Bruce probably ahead of Coach K.
0: Alright, question number three. All right, Brock, what are realistic expectations for Terrion Arnold?
1: Realistic expectations, he gets signed. He starts to get around this program. We'll see about legal proceedings and exactly timing of what's going to go down. He will go on the exempt list, and this will now be in Roger Goodell's hands, in the league office's hands, to dictate eventually how many game suspension. So he will not be on this team week number one pushing Josh Jobe for any kind of playing time. That's not realistic. He's going to be incubated in the best culture in the NFL for him. He's going to be as far away from Florida as you can possibly get. There was a reason that his agent knew this was the best spot. Mm-hmm. I got to go see Houston and New Orleans and New York, and nice to be wanted, right? And keep the oven in the burner hot.
0: None of those feel like the best spot.
1: No. I need to go someplace that's got... Oh, by the way, my cousin plays soccer professionally in Seattle, and I've got some family connections, and I got Jalen Milroe, and I got Carl Scott, and I got all these people, and we know this, right? There's trade-offs. We're isolated in the Northwest. We got to make some noise for everybody to know. The director of Hard Knocks, who's jumping on in a few minutes, you know, learned about bald eagles at practice. So, you know, we're still fairly removed from things, and that can be a comfort, and that can be a good thing when you're trying to get away from some of the past and some bad relationships and bad people that he's been around in his life. So realistic expectations for me, talk to me in December. Talk to me about those Rams matchups, December, January. Mm-hmm. Maybe guys are down. Maybe it's earlier than that. Maybe it's November. Talk to me about learning and getting back to his strengths, which is more match coverage than it is pure press man-to-man coverage, which he played in Detroit. And let's get back to the guy that, yeah, Daniel Jeremiah had the Seahawks taking with the 16th pick ahead of Byron Murphy in his final mock draft 2 years ago, because he knew what I have learned, and that is the Seahawks love this guy. Not more than Byron Murphy. They're both on the board, and they got that one right, because D-tackles are more valuable than corners. But this guy's got a lot of talent for them to work with.
0: All right, that is today's Blue 88. It's fun to have Brock in here on a Friday, and we've got a busy last couple of hours. G. Scott at 8:30 will run through the Super Bowl, our final of our little trip through the 2025 Seahawks season. We'll do that at 8:45 with G. Most intriguing, number 19 at 9 o'clock. We got open phone lines a little bit later. Is everyone catching Mariner fever after the win yesterday? We'll see. But before we do any of that, the whole region is obsessed with Hard Knocks. Pat Harris is the director of the show, and he's going to come join us and talk about it next on Brock and Salk.
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0: Knox, more than we have. It's just been so fun, Brock, to have the Seahawks connected to this, right, and get an opportunity to see inside something that...
1: Coming off a Super Bowl.
0: Well, right, and also just something that you and I have been so close to ourselves, but obviously as close as we can get, there's still a barrier set up. We're not in team meetings. We're not behind the scenes. We get some great access, and it's awesome, but it's nowhere compared to what you get from Hard Knocks, and it's just been so cool to be a part of it, to get a chance to see all of it and what's really going on with the team that we talk about every day.
1: And then the writing, the sounds, I mean, the canvas and the landscape that is that facility in August with the Eagle. Like, it's just, you know, Molly said it. She was watching the other night with me. She's like, same thing I said after week one. Like, somebody on the outside watching that, it is. Like, those in the Midwest watching the Rose Bowl, where it's been dark and gray and cold in Detroit and Ohio. And, like, you get to watch a Big Ten team. Like, oh, that's the same world? Pasadena's the same world? Yeah. Wow. Yeah, and that facility kind of has the same vibes to me.
0: All right, well, the guy who's been helping to tell this story is Pat Harris, director of Hard Knocks, and he's kind enough to take a few minutes with us now. Pat, good morning. How are you?
2: Morning, guys. How you doing?
0: Well, we're doing great. We've just been loving this and excited to get an opportunity to talk to you about the product that you've been putting out. What did you know coming in about Seattle, about the Seahawks, about what Hard Knocks was going to look like this year?
2: Good question. I think definitely was added excitement, obviously, coming off the Super Bowl. I think us as NFL fans were following along very closely as things went in. So I had high hopes, but I think expectations have been through the roof, or they've been exceeded greatly just because of, I think, how the team has been with us. Everybody's been open and just so great and friendly. And then coming to this facility, I don't think I'd never been here before. One of the few facilities I haven't seen, but it's incredible. I think being here for camp, the weather's been perfect for our crew. So, again, everything has just been awesome.
1: Take me back to that first time, Pat, because believe it or not, especially as I got longer in my broadcasting career, I remember asking many of my directors, how does the stadium shoot? How's the lighting? How are the camera positions? How is this going to look? Things I never thought about initially, but the longer I went, I started to understand your guys' eyes and your optics as directors. The first time you walked this facility, you saw this landscape, this course. What were your thoughts and what went through your mind?
2: Well, we park in what is now our compound, our trailers, and as soon as we get out, there's two bald eagles that come swooping down, and they're, like, playing with each other, and we're all, as East Coasters, really don't ever see bald eagles, so right away, we're like, okay, this place is different, and then I think getting to tour the practice field and starting to get, like, a lay of the land of, like, okay, the water's right there, here's where all the eagles, you know, hang out, and then you go into the facility itself, and you just seeing, I think, all the natural light that came through. And I know our camera people were there and were just like, their eyes kind of lit up, because a lot of times you know, you're in a facility and they're all very nice, but not a lot of natural light. We're all trying to, you know, soup it up as much as we can. So things like that we noticed, even seeing like the quarterback's room has a window that looks out onto the lake. Like, that's just, I mean, that is one of one here, very unique to this facility.
0: I'm obsessed with the editing. I could honestly do this entire interview and just ask you the questions about the editing that goes into it. How many editors work on this show?
2: I believe it's about anywhere from like 8 to 12, depending on the week and what else is going on in NFL films. And that's just really, everything's logged by about 30 different loggers back there. Then they funnel it up to the editors. And then ultimately there's usually two people that are, you know, the showrunners putting together kind of the final show in itself.
0: So do they have to have football background or reality TV background? I mean, I found myself, honestly, this is going to sound weird, and I don't mean it insultingly at all, but I found myself thinking of Love Island, because my kids were watching it all summer, and the quick turnaround that they had on that show to put it out 5 days a week, almost, you know, the day or two after whatever it occurred, and thinking about how quickly you guys have to turn around hundreds of hours of content or hundreds of hours of video and audio and all of it. What does the editing process then look like?
2: One of our directors will be very happy to hear you mention Love Island. She's a big fan. one second, I got a truck going by.
0: Oh, look at that. There you go.
1: Nice.
2: Films is very unique in that you've got some people that come from a football background, others that are big fans of the game, others that are just kind of medium fans of the game. So I think that makes for a fun, cohesive group in that some people are great at, you know, because they look at the footage from a lens not as a football fan or not as like an X's and O person. So they're like, well, this is really unique to me. So I think that helps like expand upon the broader audience that we have for this show.
1: And do I understand, Pat, I think I've heard this number, you can verify or not, is it upwards of 300 hours of video a day that you and all the camera folks shoot? Is that a realistic number?
2: So it's 300 hours a week that we have that basically goes into 1 hour of show that we'll put together. And that's between, I mean, all the cameras we have at practice. Practice is 2.5 hours, a lot of days. Sometimes, probably for us, it's about three between what's before and after, and then all the robotics cameras we have. So it's kind of crazy how much it adds up.
0: What happens to the best of the rest? What happens to maybe not the other 299 hours, but maybe the next three, the next five, the next 10 hours? Like, where do they all go?
2: It's a lot of times social media. I think we definitely try to get as much as we can now. That's an awesome world for us. I think when I first started on this, it was kind of hard that stuff didn't really have any place to live. But now with social media being such a presence, I think we'll try to take segments and just funny stolen moments that, hey, it might not fit in the style of show or what we're looking to put in for that week or even like a previous week. But yeah, we try to put as much as we can out on social media.
1: How close was the Brock and Salk interview with Mike McDonald? Was it close? Was there a possible?
2: It was, I think,
1: close?
2: Second or third cut. For time, you know, for time.
1: I thought so.
0: Is Liev Schreiber not allowed to swear? I was really struck in the last episode by him saying "mission over bull" when certainly there's no. Lack of cursing from some of the other characters on the show, but then it goes to Liev, who, by the way, obviously curses in some of his movies and shows that he does. Is he not allowed to say what BS or stands for?
2: That's a great question. I never really have thought of that. I think he can. If you were to go back, he's had to have sworn in some line of script. And it could just be like a films thing that from the beginning we might have been an old Steve Sable rule. Like, I'm not entirely sure, but yeah, he's definitely sworn in that isn't any of his rules. I don't know if it's just a style we've chosen over the years to just have him do it, or if he has to reference, it's usually referencing something that is said that he's playing off of. But that's a good question. I don't know the exact answer.
1: Pat, how many cameras in total are on this crew?
2: So we have 8 cameras at practice every day, and then there's 24 robotic cameras that are set up on all different meeting rooms.
1: Wow. And then how valuable is something like Saturday night to add actual game footage and all of that play to the process?
2: It's huge. I mean, I kind of told our crew, like, that second episode is always the toughest episode because there's really anything to, like, build up to. You know, we had the Hall of Fame game for a lot of years, so that helped. But having a game, having stakes for players, for the team, is always great to build up to for an episode and add a little drama to it. So I think and it's just real football. You know, you're seeing them hit somebody else. You know, the joint practices are great, but, you know, the lights aren't bright or, you know, you're not in the stadium. So having that game to actually play off of is awesome.
0: You've been working in and around Hard Knocks for a while, right? And I'm curious, over the years, have there been battles with PR departments for teams over things that you guys want to air, and they just say no, you can't air that?
2: I mean, it's like Antonio Brown was the hardest one, I think, with just everything that was kind of happening there, that training camp. But a lot of that's, you know, there's still stuff being sorted out with the team and the player. And, you know, we're trying to stay as relevant as we can. So it's rare that something like that happens, you know, with Terry and Arnold coming in and trying out. We were there to record that. So it's very rare. And I'm trying to think of if I've experienced many, but Antonio Brown is probably the only one. I'm just trying to figure out, you know, that situation. But for the most part, everybody's up front. We kind of think the team knows that we're just here to document what's happening, so we just try to cover that, you know, as best we can.
1: Hey, last thing from me, Pat. Has there been any pleasant surprise for you? You do all your homework, all your study, all your preparation. You guys were out there in the off-season, OTAs and everything else. Has there been a character or two that maybe has been the most pleasant surprise to you so far in the process?
2: I mean, Derek Hall's probably the easy answer right there. I think we knew coming in, you know, we had an incredible playoff, Super Bowl, signed the contract, but didn't really know what to expect. And then I think we were blown away, you know, rolling up in that monster truck right away. And then the short, short stuffs. And he's been great to talk to. And then I was able to do his interview when we first sat down. And once he said he built that monster truck himself, you're like, okay, this is, you know, kind of the lights are going off as a producer and a director that... That's a great character. That's somebody that I think people will fall in love with. And then you know his backstory and everything there. So he was definitely a pleasant surprise. And honestly, Coach McDonald, I think he, you know, kind of billed himself as being a little awkward, but he's been anything but. He's extremely genuine. You know, being in his team meetings, I think a lot of our crew members have sat through, you know, hundreds of hours of those meetings over the years, and they all kind of come away with just like a kind of a twinkle in their eye, or they're just like, that was awesome. Like, that was just, I feel so inspired, and just, you know, I feel like I learned something, and I'm very pleasantly surprised with how enjoyable these meetings have been.
1: Well, do you know Derek's nickname, by the way? Do you know Derek Hall's nickname? Do you want to know his nickname?
0: Yeah, you should know his nickname. It's what Quandre Diggs called him. Head neck. Dude referred to him as head neck when he got paid. He was like, that way, head neck. So I don't know if you can use that piece of information, but it feels like it might be relevant in some way. All right, last thing, because a bunch of people have texted in. Did you frame the sign behind you right now for those watching on YouTube?
2: No.
0: As the director, did you frame the shot with the, like, artistic Virginia Mason Athletic Center in the background? It's amazing.
2: Well, clearly you can see I did not pick a quiet location. I actually walked over to where you guys have been set up. In my head, I was like, oh, they must be set up out here for practice. And then, so, yeah, I'm kind of in a makeshift setup, but it stumbled upon it. It works. You know, you take that as a director sometimes.
0: You just automatically, it just happens, right? You're just in flow state. Just in natural flow state. I'm surprised the Eagles aren't flying by as you're there. Hey, just thank you. It is so fun for us. We've really enjoyed watching it. I think all of Seattle has. My wife and kids, who generally could care less, have been into it. Everyone is. It's just cool to see the team that we like and follow being studied this way and granting us access that we would never get. So thank you so much. Congratulations. It's going great. We really appreciate it.
2: No, I love to hear that. I think that's what makes us keep coming back and enjoy doing this show. So I really do appreciate that. And thank you guys for having me on.
0: All right, there you go. There is Pat Harris. He's the director of Hard Knocks. Brock, we're running super late. We'll jump right out. I could have talked to that guy all day.
1: I'm
0: fascinated by this.
1: I didn't even get to my camera shot.
0: When is Kyle Brown? Kyle Brown would have loved to be here for this interview so much. Kyle would have had 9 million questions. And then Howdy would have come on and been like, let me tell you what you're doing wrong. We'll be right back with everything you need to know next. August.
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36: 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Here's what you need to know. Up first.
0: Well, Brock, when you need a win, what do? You put Logan Gilbert on the mound and you put Weston Wilson in the lineup and you wait for him to do something special. He did yesterday. He went yard, but it was Logan who stole the show.
14: Logan twists around. He looks at first base. Rice has his lead. Here's the pitch. Swung on and missed. He twisted him around on a splitter. That was nasty. Logan Gilbert, the finishing touches on a brilliant day in the Bronx.
0: He was great. Goes six shutout innings. They get three more shutout innings from the pen, and Andres Munoz closed it out.
14: Here comes the 1-2. Swung on and missed. A slider straight venom. Andres Munoz with the punch out, and the Mariners win 1-0.
0: Huge win. The venom. Pure venom. I love the call from Gary Hill. They had to win that one, and they did.
13: What happened to Mooney?
0: He got good again.
13: Oh.
0: you know, it's baseball.
1: It's amazing.
0: Don't ask so many questions. You never know what, you don't want the answer.
1: I mean, seriously, like.
0: It's baseball. You make one little tweak. You make one little change. You may, I mean, like, you don't know what's going to
1: happen. The last, like, 20 times out, he's just been nails.
0: I know.
1: It's really since Jeff Passan called him out. As his closer and the accountability that came with that.
0: Maybe he was hurt. Now he's feeling better. Maybe he changed something. Maybe they were picking something up. I mean, this game is so much more complex and complicated than we give it credit for. And yeah, I don't know what the reason is, but obviously he has been tremendous. And that was a great, important win yesterday. Now they go to Houston to face the division-leading Astros. Got to win at least 2 out of 3. Pitching matchups, Kirby and Lambert tonight, then Hancock and Wisniewski tomorrow, Brian Wu, Hunter Brown on Sunday.
15: Here's the second thing you need to know.
0: And maybe it was somewhat merciful. Colt Emerson sent back to Tacoma after the game yesterday. It was time.
1: The 4 strikeout game was the capper. That was,
0: it was time.
1: He got called up because of the quality of his at-bats, even if the strikeout swing and miss was high at AAA and a lot higher than it had been in high school and high A and single A and double A and anywhere else, it was getting untenable. I mean, just untenable.
0: Yeah.
1: And the power kind of unfortunately went with it. That was such a pleasant surprise the first month of June. Like, okay, yeah, he strikes out, but he's offsetting it with 5 bombs. And then that went away, and then the defense, and then the lapses, and then the errors. And like, yeah, we got to slow this process down.
0: It was just time. So he gets sent down. They're going to call up Brock Rodden in his place, 26 years old. So he's not like a super young. It's not like calling up Arroyo who's like, what, 21 maybe? You're calling up a guy who's been in the minors for a while. He's kind of had some experience. And it's time. He plays some pretty good defense. He's got 19 home runs this year despite missing some time. OPS in the mid-800s. He can hit. He can play multiple positions. Yes, probably a good thing and exactly what they needed.
1: And you don't worry about a guy like that. You were a little worried about the temperature of the clubhouse if you're going to bring Cade and Arroyo and people that have never been involved in it. Not with someone like this.
0: No, I don't think that. Yeah,
1: not someone named Brock.
0: Not 21.
1: I mean, he's a rock.
0: That's true.
1: He's ready.
0: Good point.
15: Here's the third thing you need to know.
0: All right, Terry and Arnold is going to be a Seahawk. John Schneider explained. Well, here he is talking to Mike McDonald about it.
16: Last time I was talking about Terry, talked to James about him.
17: Oh, yeah, what'd he say?
16: He was awesome. He's a leech. He's got a buddy, high school buddy. He's like, this place would be awesome for him. Just had a baby. His wife would move up here. She'll move up here with him. Yeah, awesome. It's like, he's just like Spoon. Joey thinks he is going to be able to play in the preseason.
17: Sweet.
16: Yeah.
0: Why are they whispering? Is that a conversation between Batman and Batman's friend?
1: Robin. So playing the preseason, that's why it was imperative to get him signed so he could get up here and get his legs underneath him, because the preseason goes like this. They play tomorrow night, he won't play in that, and then, you know, it's 2 weeks. That's it. There's not a fourth game. So if he's going to play in the third preseason game or play in this preseason, imperative. He gets a deal done, he gets around this team, gets in the incubator, and he gets a long ways away from Tallahassee. That was some of the background and research that I had, is that this will be good. This is 3,000 miles away from Florida, and some of those hangers-on and some of the trouble that he got into was being unable to cut some of those ties with those influences, and now be around some of the people that were real positive influences on him in Tuscaloosa, like Jalen, like Carl, like others.
0: All right, Soundview Little League, congrats. Tacoma has made it all the way to the World Series.
1: Got nervous.
0: Yeah,
1: bases loaded.
0: Congratulations to them. And
1: way to go, boys.
0: Did you see who was tied for the lead day one of the FedEx playoffs yesterday, Brock?
1: And today?
0: He hasn't teed off yet.
1: Okay. I did see that.
0: Jordan Spieth, Brock, did you know there are 70 guys who qualified for the FedEx playoffs, okay?
1: 70.
0: The top 70 in FedEx points qualified for the playoffs.
1: Okay.
0: Of those 70 players, only one of them did not have a top 10 finish all year.
1: That was Jordan.
0: That would be Jordan Spieth.
1: Yes.
0: He was
1: 11th and 12th and 15th and 11th.
0: Did not have a single top 10 all year, but qualified for the FedEx. That is what you call consistent mediocrity. That is everything you need to know, a quarter past every hour. And that might be the only time anyone calls Jordan consistent ever, because he is the least consistent. consistent golfer in the world. All right, G. Scott's going to come join us here in a moment. I should just remind everybody, you got Mariners tomorrow. Mariners-Astros in its entirety on AM 770, also on the Seattle Sports app. Seahawks and Cowboys preseason opener on 710 and on the app. Any confusion, download the Seattle Sports app. You can find both broadcasts there. G. Scott's in next, and we're going to go through the Super Bowl victory and... I don't know. Maybe that's it. It's next on Brock and Salk.
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19: Okay, XLY meteorologist Matt Gray, and no kidding, this Friday, be the best weather we have had in weeks. Good air quality in Spokane and Coeur d'Alene area, sunny skies. Highs today will be right around 82. Looking for a couple of thunderheads in the distance around the mountains of North Idaho and Eastern Washington.
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0: We got to give the people what they want, and this is what they want, right? The people demand it. They demand G Scott on Friday at 8:30. How we doing today? Whoa, what are we doing? I can't even hear you.
7: There we go.
0: All right,
7: we good.
8: Hey, good morning, y'all. What's up? It's good to see you. First of all, before we get started, you knew I was going to comment on that shirt. That shirt looks really good. Like, it looks really good. Like, every now and then, probably like one out of 20 times,
0: yeah, one
8: you
0: out
8: dress
0: of 20.
8: Okay, oh, one you. Time out of 20.
0: Nice.
8: And today you did.

0: really good. Like, every now and then, probably like one out of, out of 20 times.
1: Yeah, one out of 20.
0: You dress okay
1: one time
0: out of 20.
1: Nice.
0: And today you did that.
1: Oh, wow. What a sort of nice thing to say.
2: Do you think some of that, Salk, and last week we talked about this, it's low on your priority list.
1: I said it, yes. Don't care.
2: I mean, you got beautiful wife, you got wonderful kids, you're running all over the place, life's expensive.
0: It shouldn't be low, though. Like, the dude's a good-looking guy who's in a picture with Brady Henderson and all the rest of the...
2: He looks great in that picture, right? Look great.
0: You look awesome in that picture. You look better because there are some ugly dudes in that picture.
1: See, that's not nice.
0: No,
1: you don't need to take a shot at Brady's friends.
2: But is some of it, Salk, some of it with the shirts, because you're kind of breasty, that it's just hard to find the right fit?
0: What?
1: It is.
0: Rob, you know what, man? How does everybody in the world love Brock Huard and don't be noticing your shape?
1: I know.
0: What?
1: No, I think I would say barrel chested, but you know, if you want to go down,
2: we have enough relationships.
1: Barrel chested.
2: That we can go to places like this.
1: Also,
2: you want to know why the ratings are what they are, G? Yeah. It's because we have depths like that. I don't fake the funk. He calls me out on stuff. I call him out. And I'm not even calling him out. This is just the way you're built.
1: We could go barrel chested. I think it's probably a better phrase. But thanks. No,
2: barrel chested.
1: Nice.
2: Barrel chested is Willie McGinnis. That guy had a barrel.
1: Willie McGinnis
2: was a barrel.
1: Gigantic human being that
2: the width of his chest to his back was what? It was a barrel.
1: The window in front of me, easily, Willie McGinnis, from the front of his chest to the back, wide. Biggest human being I've ever seen.
2: Yep.
1: Absolutely gigantic. Walked in the locker room. He was shirtless and was like, I can't believe a human being looks like that. Truly, at my core, cannot believe a human being was built like Willie McGinnis. You know who else is like that? I've mentioned this one before. I saw him doing a commercial the other day when I was with Cecily. I walked into an elevator one day at Fenway Park. I was about to go upstairs to the media room. And there was only one person in the elevator already, and there wasn't room for me. Because Frank Thomas was the biggest son of a gun. Have you ever seen Frank Thomas in person?
2: Giants.
1: Dear God.
2: Giants.
1: He is, because he's tall, he's huge, G.
2: Yep.
1: Absolutely enormous.
2: And if you want Nugenix, dial 1-888.
1: Hey, G, can I play you something?
2: Yeah.
1: You want to, how are you feeling today? Are you annoyed at all? Are you in a good place?
0: No, man, I'm in a good mood.
1: Oh, okay. Well, we could take care of that. Here's Bomani Jones and Deontay Lee.
3: Everybody who's like, can Kyler Murray be the next Sam Darnold? When the hell did Sam Darnold get as good as Kyler Murray? I know that people don't like him, but I would much rather have Kyler Murray be my quarterback than Sam Darnold.
4: I think so, too. I think that this 100% is a good hang versus bad hang type of situation. But I don't think that Sam Darnold gets the money that he got going to Seattle. If he wasn't such a high character, everybody likes having him in the building. Seems like he's turned a corner in his career from an emotional maintenance perspective, and he ain't talking about seeing ghosts anymore. Blind item test. If you're just asking me, even coming off of as low of a season as Kyler had last year, where they basically told him to go home and somebody else would cover your shift, I still think I would take Kyler over Sam Darnold in most situations.
1: That can't be real, right?
0: Can I ask you guys a question before I
2: weigh
0: in?
2: That's not AI.
0: That's not ChatGPT
2: or Grok. That's real.
0: The second guy that comes in, and this is important, the second guy that comes in and says, I think so too, is he black?
1: I don't know. His name is Deontay Lee.
2: Yes, he is. I saw that.
0: He's black?
2: Yes, he is.
0: Okay. We family, right?
1: I think so.
2: I just called Salk breasty. What do you think?
0: Hey, these two dudes clearly don't like white dudes.
1: No.
0: I said what I said. Like, to even make that, to actually say that, Bomani, I actually think Bomani's a pretty smart dude. And I think the dude that came in is like, oh, I think so too. He's just a terrible co-host. He's a terrible Robin, right? Like, we've seen that before. And you said it's not AI because the co-host sounds like damn AI. Like, you know, you put something in AI and it says, oh, whatever you say, I think so too. It was a dumb take. Like, it's absolutely dumb. I don't even want to spend time on that. Go ahead, y'all take Kyler Murray. Do it yourself. We're not even going to even go into this.
2: No, I appreciate it. I like that response. That's don't even response. Give him the time of day. Since we are family, we'll keep it on the 100 here. I got a text from somebody on the berm yesterday.
0: What'd they say?
2: So it was not a media member. It was not anything. It was just a friend of mine who brought his daughter out there, last public practice. Mm-hmm. Texted me and said, G's on it. Like, G's like, he's on one today. Like, were you extra hot for the final practice yesterday?
1: No, were you doing the hype? You were the hype man yesterday?
0: Yeah. I was, man. And I was having fun. And I think the reason why is I'm super excited that football

0: back. I'm super excited that the first preseason game is tomorrow. I'm super excited to be in Lumen Field. And just the energy of, like, this might sound crazy, but, yo, the hype is real right now, and I think it helps that they won the Super Bowl. I think it helps that they're on every Tuesday night with HBO's Hard Knocks. And so me and Mike Salk has said this about me in my career in this time. Like, I'm terrible on the microphone when there's hardly nobody around.
1: I said that.
0: But
1: okay.
0: When the microphone is on and people are there and you can feed off that. Yeah. So to tell your friend, the reason why I was vibing yesterday is because of the crowd. I got
2: so it had nothing to do with you trying to do a little extra for Hard Knocks? Try to put on a little bit more of a show for the showmanship?
0: So here's my theory about Hard Knocks. I've been around. I don't think I'm going to be on that thing. You know what I mean? I did the military thing. They had the cameras all through it. I was the MC and host for that. Yesterday, I was around for the Old Spice guy as he did his whole thing with JSN, and I did the announcing. After I did the hype right there. So let me tell y'all something. I'm probably not going to get on there, but you know what gets on there? My words. Did anybody in episode two?
1: I saw it.
0: What'd you hear? What'd you see? What?
1: Best in the world.
0: Did you hear
1: they said it? They called JSN best in the world, and I was like, she's going to get copyright for that. You going to sue?
0: I mean, I'm going to go talk to John Schneider. John Schneider, you're the reason why. Hey, come on now. That edit button. I need that. I need some reason.
2: How do you think that depicted JSN, by the way? Because on one hand, you heard it. It was totally art, right? It's totally theater. It's totally what Hard Knocks does. On one hand, receiver coach to the running back coach is like, oh, this guy's not a diva. Oh, he's the greatest. Oh, there's no number one receiver like him.
1: And then
2: they flip around and show a little scene where obviously JSN didn't like, you know, how some of the meeting went and wanted to make sure, like, I'm doing the job just because I'm not saying crack push to the safety.
0: Yeah.
2: Right? Take me inside that.
0: I love that. The reason why I love that is because everyone actually got a window into seeing when Jack is really kind of frustrated and upset. That's his level of upset. So off when he's away from the camera, and that's how he does. And he kind of has that smirk and laugh and everything like that. But he doesn't, like, I've never seen this dude, like, his level of anger, I'm really mad, was what you all just saw. That's his anger right there. Like, he doesn't get all crazy outrageous like me and Mike Salk and all that. He doesn't get emotional.
1: Speak for yourself.
0: And my point is that's the reason why he's good.
2: Like, does not get emotionally hijacked.
0: He doesn't, like, for example, he's the best wide receiver in the world. He's the offensive player of the year, and you can't tell.
1: Mm-mm. That's because is he the offensive player of the year or is he the defensive player of the year? I mean, the NFL can't even tell.
0: Yesterday.
2: You ever seen Salt get emotional? You've seen him emotional, G?
1: No. Cool like a cucumber. Calmer than you, dude. Calmer than you.
0: But look, this is why I love the dude.
2: Most emotional
0: so
2: you've ever seen Salt, G. Come on.
1: I don't think there's any reason to go down this road.
3: Were you here for the time that someone, like, accidentally threw away his bell peppers and dressing when he was dieting?
1: Oh, dude, I was so mad.
3: That was, like, top three.
1: Yeah, that was pretty mad about that.
0: Ian, do you have a top one moment?
1: No, just kidding.
2: No, he's just a couple weeks in.
1: I'm too new for this. Yeah, I wouldn't know. That was the old Mike Moore. I wouldn't do that.
3: It was a long time ago, but I still think he was top three.
2: What happened,
3: you say?
2: He lost his pepper.
1: Somebody stole my lunch. Oh, man. I mean, that's at least like 10 years ago.
3: Yes, probably.
1: Yeah, that's probably 10 years ago.
3: It was when I first started, but I think that's why I remember. It was like, wow.
1: Well, then don't steal my stuff.
0: And also,
1: let it be a lesson to you, Maura. I was trying to put it out there for everybody to make sure it would never happen again.
3: Well, now you do intermittent fasting, so we don't have to worry about it.
0: Before we move on,
1: yes.
0: Mike, I just want to, before a disclaimer, we're friends, right?
1: I mean,
0: we've come a long way.
1: Depends on the day.
0: Okay.
1: Depends where this conversation's going next.
0: It's been brought up on the show before, so I feel comfortable in saying it.
1: Oh, jeez.
0: Right?
2: Oh, boy.
0: The new Mike Salk, there's Mike Salk 2.0, which you guys see today, which is actually my most favorite Mike Salk. He's really into his feelings. He hugs you, does all those things. But then there was the first Mike Salk.
1: Always been that guy.
0: And the difference is low T.
2: Yes.
4: It's low yes. tea.
1: So yes. that seems like it's helping that, me.
4: Yeah, it's yes. helping you.
1: Oh, so I had too much tea.
4: You had too much. Yeah. You had
1: now
4: too
1: I got
4: much
1: the right amount. I finally am back to like normal levels of this testosterone.
4: Is, this is my
1: well, that's great
4: salt,
1: to hear.
4: Low tea.
1: Yes.
4: Cry at a movie.
1: Right.
4: You know what I'm saying?
1: I think that just started when I had kids. But if you want to think it's about tea, that's fine. I feel like it was once I had kids, I started crying and stuff. But whichever. I can see how that would be confusing. Quickly, because I want to get to the Super Bowl. Thank you for joining us for part of this long-running thing I've been doing here. Yeah, this is the finale of what has been a 20-day experience. But just in 3 minutes, Tarion Arnold gets signed yesterday. And I think there's sort of two questions. One, can he play? And two, is there any risk to the cohesiveness of the unit, which has been one of the things that has really allowed them to be as good as they are?
0: I trust John Schneider. I'm going to leave it. I'm going to say that. He's been doing this a long time. He has access to information that I don't have, a lot of people don't have. He can talk to the player, and he can talk to representatives, investigators, and people around this entire situation. So if the same John Schneider, who has been here for 16 years, who has helped bring two Super Bowls to this team, and I arguably say that right now we are seeing the success of the Seattle Seahawks, if John Schneider says, hey, I want to bring this guy in, I am for it. However, I just wanted to say this. And here's what I'm wrestling with. And I wrote this down because I wanted to make sure I got it right. I wrestle with how life constantly reminds us that everybody doesn't get treated the same. Sometimes the rules, they might not necessarily be different, but people's willingness in this world to make an exception, that can be. We are living in a world where value and talent matters a whole bunch. What you can do for someone, that matters. That goes for family, friends, and especially in corporate America. So not just football. So my point, I'll just leave it at this. Sometimes one person's situations sometimes can get labeled as a deal breaker. Mm-hmm. While somebody else's gets the, well, let's hear everything out.
1: Mm-hmm.
0: I think Tarion Arnold deserves that opportunity. Maybe this lesson for all of us is simple. Maybe the lesson isn't, why did the Seahawks give him a chance? Maybe the better question is, are we willing to give the same patience, due process, and grace to somebody who can't help us win?
2: Mm-hmm.
0: Friends, family, loved ones, coworkers, or even a football team.
1: I'll give you the answer to that right now. No, we won't.
0: Okay.
1: We won't. I mean, society's not going to do that. I'm not saying they shouldn't. But I'll answer your question. Will we? No, probably not.
2: Okay. And, G, we talked about this with
1: Kyler. People are too selfish. People are, in general, too interested in what someone can do for them in order to judge whether or not it's worth dealing with some of the negatives. Mm-hmm. I'm not saying that's right. Believe me, I think you're asking a really good question about the way we should behave. Mm-hmm. Do I think we're going to, as a society, start behaving that way, where people get the same benefit of the doubt as a pro athlete? No, I don't think that's going to happen.
2: And if you were an undrafted, and if you were Josh Jobe coming out of Alabama as an undrafted free agent, and you know was on a practice squad of Philadelphia, probably not. Probably didn't happen.
1: See ya.
2: But when you're top,
0: I just
2: want to
0: say the best relationships in the world are when you rock with people and do things with people for and with people that can't do anything for you. I come in here at 8:30 with mm-hmm. Mike Salk,
1: mm-hmm.
0: Brock Hewitt.
2: You're not getting paid? You're not getting paid?
1: What? But we're not paying you for this? I assume that. Why else would you come on here? We're not paying you?
0: Dog, you know damn well you ain't paying me. You know what I'm saying? But I rock with y'all.
1: Uh-huh.
0: You know what I'm saying? Because I love y'all.
1: Okay, that's nice.
0: Not because y'all can do something for me, because I just rock with
1: just
0: y'all.
1: Just out of curiosity. That's nice of you to say. And we love you too. But yeah. How come you never act like you love us? You come on, you're always mean to me. Like, why don't you act like you love
2: me? He just had on your back when I called you breasty. That's what are you talking about?
1: That was nice.
2: Can we get to the Super Bowl?
1: That was nice.
4: I want to see the Super Bowl. Let's go.
1: All right, so, here's the deal.
2: Okay.
1: You know that one of my challenges, I have a lot of strengths, as you
2: low
1: know,
2: team.
1: But one of my weaknesses. You guys are annoying me today. You finally crossed the line, Brock. I was able to deal with it for the first 7 minutes, and now you've crossed the line. Don't steal my line.
4: Okay, come on.
1: I don't remember things all that well that have happened even not that long ago. And as we were getting ready for this year's football season, I was like, man, I don't even really remember half of the games from last year.
0: Yeah.
1: So I started going through all the games one by one, watching 5-7 minute clips of, you know, what happened, the highlights of each of those games, looking at the box score, going through our interview with Mike McDonald the next day. And there were like whole games that I didn't really remember last year. Like, do you remember the first Cardinals game? Do you remember like the, how well do you remember the Saints game or the Titans game? Or like, it took me some time of like going back, like, oh yeah, JSN had 165 yards in this one, or they had six sacks, or the special teams went crazier. This is where Rashid Shaheed showed up. So it's been a really fun experience going back and reviewing each one of these games and then bringing them to the table each day. And since we're a little busy later, I thought you would like to stick around for the final day as we go through the Super Bowl. You know who was really good in the Super Bowl?
0: Who?
1: The defense. I know Ken Walker was the MVP. Not going to throw any shade on Ken Walker. He was great.
0: Yeah.
1: In a 26-13 win, the defense needed to be the MVP of that game. I felt it that day. I still feel it today. There was not one player you could point to. It could have been Byron Murphy. It could have been Spoon. It could have been Derek Hall. But because maybe there wasn't one guy on the defense, they ended up going to the running back. But I'm sorry, man. The defense was unreal.
5: May takes the shotgun snap. Now he's being chased. Now he's being dragged down. Back at the New England 45-yard line. Derek Hall gets in there for the sack. And more importantly, a loss of 10 yards. Big play by the Seattle.
1: That one was early. They were only up 3-0, but it just kind of kept going.
5: Drake May on second down looks. Drake May gets wrapped up by Mills. Mills takes his defender, pushes him into the backfield, and oh, by the way, grabs the quarterback on the way to the ground for a sack. The third sack of the game by the Seahawks defense. Riley Mills, who just come into his own late in the season after recovering from injury, the rookie out of Notre Dame.
1: Six sacks, eight tackles for losses, six passes defensed, a fumble recovery, an interception on an absolutely ghastly throw where Julian Love had all day. It was like it was thrown to Julian Love. And then arguably the best play the defense made the whole day.
5: First and 10 at the Seattle 44. Here comes the blitz. May hits. He tries to throw. Ball comes out. Going the other way with it. Turning upfield. It's Chinua Nwosu. And he scores. Touchdown. Seahawks. The Seahawks defense. They have done it again. Drake May tried to throw. He gets hammered. Nwosu comes up with the ball. He was my pick for defensive MVP in this game. And he takes that ball the distance into the end zone from about the 45-yard line.
1: They ended up calling it an interception as opposed to a fumble, whatever. It could have gone either way. It was considered a pick six, not a fumble return for a touchdown, but whatever. He was great. Spoon was great. Chenna was great. Walker was great. 27 rushes for 143 yards and more on the screens. AJ Barner, gosh, he caught so many of those throwback plays over the course of the season. He had one for a touchdown in this game. Oddly, best in the world, JSN, not a huge factor in the Super Bowl.
2: Got knocked out for some of
1: them. And that's probably, again, one of the great testaments to him and the way he handles his business and the way he's, you know, sometimes going to be a decoy. And it was just an easy win, honestly. It really was about as simple and easy a win as you're going to find, especially in the Super Bowl. This is a dominant football team.
2: And
1: absolutely dominant football team. Sam did everything he needed to do.
2: Yeah.
1: He was okay. He missed some throws.
2: He was an A-plus in the title game. He was a C-plus in this game.
1: But it did cause me, and I asked G this question, so G already knows. Brock, the Seahawks had the number one defense, scoring defense in the league last year, as you know. Where were they on offense? Well, how many, in terms
2: scoring
1: of
2: scoring offense, they were top. They
1: points
2: were,
1: scored. Just points scored.
2: I think they ended up fifth.
1: Third.
2: Third.
1: Yeah. Third in the league in points scored. Yes. It's another one of the reasons I'm so done with all this Seahawks hate.
2: Well, special teams and defense helped.
1: It does. Okay. But like when you put it all together, they were first and third. What are we talking about?
2: Honestly, do you know what? As you listen to those highlights, you think back to that game. I can picture and visualize all of those moments. You know what the reality was? If Reek Woolen would have been on his P's and Q's, and this is not throwing shade at him on his way out. If he'd have been as on it as everybody else was that day, Salk, they'd have shut him out. And there's never been a Super Bowl shutout. And I think that stings just to, you know, I mean, it doesn't sting. Let me retract that. It doesn't sting. You win a Super Bowl no matter however you win it. You're remembered forever. But they had a chance in that game with what they were doing and how sped up Drake Maye. If they didn't let off the gas, if they didn't let off the focus and the concentration and everything else, that so easily could have been a shutout.
0: Here's why what you have done over the last 20 days is so important. And me listening to that Super Bowl, and there might be a few of my brothers and sisters listening right now that might relate to this. Of all the games played last season for the Seattle Seahawks, the Super Bowl is the one that I least remember.
1: I mean,
0: I just realized that you're playing
1: caught
0: that right
1: up
0: now,
1: in the day and the event.
0: I just realized, like, now that I'm thinking about it, I need to go watch the Super Bowl again. The only thing I really remember, the only takeaway, was two things. Chenna, and that, because I was right, it was right in front of me. Chenna coming that way in the return for a touchdown. And Jack going out because I was like, he ain't coming back yet. That's it. I need to go watch.
1: Go back and rewatch the pick that Julian Love had, and look at what a god awful throw it was.
2: How was the after party?
1: Drake Maye.
2: You remember any of the after party?
1: Here's what was going through Mike McDonald's mind right on the field after.
6: There's in the back of your mind, there's so many people that tell you like to enjoy the moment, and so I was like, well, I'm going to enjoy this moment, you know. And so that's what I told myself. And then, I mean, the only person around me was Dave. So
7: I thought you guys hugged.
6: Yeah, so it wasn't like. I mean, we hugged it eventually, but like I felt kind of like alone in the moment. There's no other players there, so I'm like, okay, well, I guess I'll just enjoy it by myself, you know. And then, I mean, you realize like there's a lot of cameras like right in front of me. I said this last night, but that's actually how I felt. I'm like, first of all, if I were to look at a camera, this is what's going through my mind. If I were to look at a camera, which camera would I look at? Then, if you do look at the camera, then what do you do? Do you just stare into the camera? That's awkward. So you don't do that. So then you look up.
0: I really
6: and
0: like
6: there. I mean, there's fireworks going on, so I'll look at the fireworks and I'll join the hell out of the fireworks. That's what happened.
0: I really like that dude. And if I'm being transparent with y'all, I'm gonna keep it all the way a buck. Since I didn't remember the Super Bowl, and then Brock made the comment about, hey, how was the after party? I'm gonna tell you this: when I got ready to get on a plane to come back home, I was so miserable getting on a plane. And if you guys want to know, like, oh, geez, look like he's getting in shape, that was the reason.
1: Oh, that was the day. You were like, I can't keep going like this?
0: Like that plane ride
1: was
0: the most miserable plane
1: ride. I can't live my life like this.
0: I was like, it's time to change. I'm done.
1: Yeah.
0: Like, that's what really made me be done was that plane ride on the way back from Super Bowl.
1: Wow.
0: So I'm going to go rewatch that dang on Super Bowl because...
1: were you going to find some pictures of you from that day? And then you look at how good you look now. You'd be like, oh, my God, look what I've done in my life in just a couple of short months.
0: Yeah, dog, I don't even need these pictures. They won the Super Bowl. It was great. Parade was great. Like,
1: all right.
0: But by the way, Mike McDonald, that dude is... He's a real one. Yesterday, he went. You know, I passed by him. He says, "Hey, good job today."
1: Oh, wow!
0: And I thought, hey, you paying attention? Oh, okay, appreciate that.
1: Well, listen to him. He's paying attention to everything. He's so caught up in his own head and thinking about everything he's doing.
0: Did this sound weird? You want to know what I told Mike McDonald yesterday? I told him, I was like, "Hey, man, I just wanted to tell you that my wife and I, obviously watching Hard Knocks, I was like, and my wife says over to me, you know, he really loves his wife.
1: Yeah,
0: and then he just kind of." Yeah, I do. And so I walked away. I was like, I don't know if that came off right. I don't really know him like that. I wasn't assuming that he didn't.
1: Yeah.
0: But I was just sharing with him how my wife connected. Right. Was like, ooh, he really loves his wife.
1: As a guy in his third or fourth marriage, I mean, like, you know, that stuff is something you want to notice.
0: I mean, did you really know the difference? You really have to throw that shot.
1: I've really been throwing too many shots over the last half hour. We got to go. Goodbye. G. Scott's show starts with Ursula in a few minutes over on 97.3 Cairo News Radio. We'll be back with the 19th most intriguing Seahawks. He's a new guy. It's next on Brock and Salk.
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1: I wish I was better at pretending that I liked people. You could ask Brock about the last 5 minutes. I'm not good at that. If you think that I could pretend to like someone, you're crazy. I don't have that gene. I wish I did. I don't have that gene. If I like somebody, I like them, and if I don't, I don't. It's very difficult for me to pretend anywhere in between. All right, Brock, we've been going through the, as we do every year, your 25 most intriguing Seahawks, and not that many new faces on this team, but this guy is, and that's why he is.
3: Number 19.
1: Dante Fowler Jr., Brock. Defensive end, outside linebacker, edge player, veteran, been around the game for a while. And we spent a lot of time wondering how they were going to replace Boye Mafe. We knew they had to replace him with someone. And we talked about big names. We talked about Max Crosby. We talked about Trey Hendrickson. We talked about even Myles Garrett. Like, was there an opportunity for them to go big and bring in somebody with a even better track record than Boye Mafe? They didn't go in that direction. Instead, they kind of tried to do the exact same thing they had done a year ago, right? When they brought in DeMarcus Lawrence, which worked incredibly well, a guy with some history, in this case with Adam Dirty, who'd been around some of the players and just was ready for a change of scenery. But as a veteran player, they were able to help him find the fountain of youth in a great rotational situation. And he was unbelievable last year. You don't win a Super Bowl last year without him. I really believe that. Both what he did in the locker room and what he did on the field and the rotation and how he helped everybody else. I think DeMarcus Lawrence was an enormous part of that defense's success last year. And this year, you try to do it again. This time, it's Dante Fowler. Here's what Mike said about him.
6: Excited to sign Dante. Obviously, been a really good player in the league for a long time. Feel like he's going to fit in really well here in terms of just how we do things and his skill set playing on the edge for us. And you know, his prior relationships with AD and D-Law definitely help. Being as coming in and knowing the expectations about how we do things. So he's been great so far, and look forward to having a great offseason and training camp.
1: So yeah, I mean, to me, this is Boye Mafe, but DeMarcus Lawrence almost kind of mixed together. Now the challenge with Dante Fowler is certainly not the body, the athleticism, even the age. Like, you look at him, you're like, oh, that's a defensive end. What's the guy who was here years ago? I think he was from Oregon. Was it Deion Jordan?
2: Yeah.
1: Is that the guy I'm thinking of? Is that the right name? Deion Jordan?
2: Yes.
1: You saw him, you're like, that guy was built in a lab to play defensive end.
2: He's like Michael Phelps, the swimmer.
1: It's crazy.
2: Deion Jordan, the DN.
1: Right. Like, this is the platonic form of what a defensive end should look like in the NFL. But he just wasn't that guy, and he never played. Yeah, he just wasn't it. He didn't have it. Dante Fowler sometimes has it, but when we asked DJ about him, Daniel Jeremiah, he said, yeah, it kind of depends.
21: Yeah, I think it's a fit. It's a match. Energy, effort, like, he's got power. He's never been the most polished guy, and that's just not who he is as a rusher, but he's someone who's playing 100 miles an hour at all times. And I think in these roles where he doesn't have to be, you know, a huge share of the rep guy, where you can be able to keep him fresh and keep him rolling through, I think he definitely fits with what they're looking for in those guys. So I thought it was a good match.
1: And Isaiah Stanback went on to say, I won't play the sound here, but he basically went on to say, yeah, when he's happy in his situation, he's a really good player. When he's not, he can shut it down real quick. So is he going to be happy? Initial reading from him is, yeah, he likes it here.
22: Dude, I love the Pacific Northwest. Just, I'm from Florida, so, like, I love the beach and things like that. But here you guys have water, you have mountains, you have hikes, trails. I love the weather out here. I don't know if I got spoiled from coming out here during the summertime. But, like, this is, like, hands down one of the best summers I've, like, had. Just based off of the weather and stuff like that. I know they say the winter will show your true colors of how you feel about Seattle, but I'm like a gloomy type of guy, so I like love like cloudy, overcast type of stuff. So I'm actually looking forward to that too. And like being able to see bald eagles and stuff like that. I saw like two bald eagles fighting over fish in my backyard, and I was just like just amazed, like in awe, just like watching two bald eagles like fight over fish in my backyard. I never seen that before.
2: A nice backyard.
1: Seriously.
2: Where is that? Waterfront.
1: Well, I don't know. He's got a nice backyard, and it sounds like so does Leonard Williams. We got to see that. He had like a Lakeview property.
2: Yeah.
1: That looked pretty good. Yeah. Lakeview Garden.
2: It's nice to be a D lineman, huh?
1: Mm-hmm.
2: So when they signed DeMarcus Lawrence, I think you and me and most, right, wrong, and different, just thought hired gun. It's going to be like the Joey Bosa, the Von Miller, the former super productive guy that you hope to get a little bit out of. And then to your point, DeMarcus was one of the best players on the team last year. He's chasing down plays. He's playing like he's a second, third year guy trying to earn a contract. Not a guy at the very end of his career. Now, different markets, right? D-Law signed a 3-year deal, got pretty good money. Dante's on a 1-year deal with very small money, some incentives, but different markets. So I think a little different expectations. He really is a rush the passer.
1: Mm-hmm.
2: You're going to rely on Chenna and Derek and maybe a young edge guy or two. Mike Morris has stepped up. You know, that'd be another position to watch tomorrow night. We didn't talk about him at 7:30. But these edge guys, the Connor O'Toole's, the Jamie Sheriff's, the Mike Morris's, the Jared Ivey, if he's back and able to go, don't know. Like, those guys, somebody's got to emerge out of that group, really, to be the fifth guy with the rest of these veterans. But he can still go, man. He's still twitchy. They're ramping him up. He missed a lot of the offseason, so kind of like D-Law, they're ramping him up. They're going to do all they can to make sure he posts week one and posts as frequently as he can. And if he's any semblance of what D-Law was last year, you're going to be filthy up front again.
1: Yeah, that's for sure. All right, there you go. Number 19 on our most intriguing countdown list, Dante Fowler Jr. Let me remind you all, Brock, tomorrow's Mariner-Astro game is at the same time, or at least partly at the same time, as the Seahawks and Cowboys. So, Mariners and Astros in its entirety on AM 770, and then also on the Seattle Sports app. Seahawks and Cowboys preseason opener here on 710, also on the app. Confused? Can't remember? Easy solution. Download the app. Both of the games are there. So the Seattle Sports app is your spot for both of those broadcasts tomorrow.
2: Love it.
1: Love it live. Brock says it a lot, and I still don't know what it means, but he says it all the time.
2: Yeah, it's like, we'll do it live, but just love it
1: but
2: live.
1: But you just say love it live.
2: Love it live. You're looking live. I'm basically taking Brent Musburger, crazy homeboy from Fox, who's screaming,
1: Bill O'Reilly.
2: We'll do it live. What was his name?
1: Bill O'Reilly.
2: I'm kind of mixing Bill O'Reilly and Brent Musburger and making it my own.
1: But neither of them says love it.
2: Love it live.
1: Brooks been saying that for years, yes. And I don't know why.
2: Never really caught on.
1: No, it's weird. Maybe because it's meaningless?
2: You're looking live.
1: Yeah, you're looking live.
2: And it's not like Bill's, we'll do it live!
1: Right.
2: It's a kind of...
1: Stop the hammering. Just stop the hammering. All right. Coming up, we got open phone lines in 20 minutes to finish out the week. What do you guys want to talk about today?
2: I'm worried about Janet. She's out there.
1: What do people want to talk about today? They want to talk about the Seahawks and what they want to see tomorrow night?
2: Hard
1: do not. They want to talk about Terrion Arnold and whether or not this is a good idea? Yeah. Are they fired up after one in a row? Do they see the Mariners now? I mean, 3.5 back. They have an expectation level for Houston. So
2: you know what I'm going to do?
1: Start thinking about your calls. We're about 20 minutes away from these calls.
2: You know what I'm going to do today?
1: All right.
2: I'm doing this today. This executive decision, it starts now since you're out next week getting ready for the season.
1: Yeah.
2: I am going to give away a Madden code that came out yesterday. The new Madden 27 came out yesterday.
1: Okay.
2: I am going to give a code. I'm going to give a PS5 code.
1: Okay.
2: So you got to have a PS5. No, I got enough. I got Xbox and PS5. The best caller. The best caller.
1: All right.
2: And then in our final segment is going
1: but
2: to
1: but that means Maura's got to, like, remember who all the, like, write them all down.
2: That's okay. Let's just see again.
1: Is it?
2: This is why she hates it when I work.
1: Yeah.
2: Ian can do that.
1: I would never.
0: Well, because you didn't think this through. So
2: right. Ian can do it. And we'll take down the name and the number of every caller.
1: Oh.
2: At the end of it, the best caller
1: what
2: is going to win.
1: What an unbelievable pain in the behind.
2: Ian
1: them.
2: Can do it.
4: Appreciate
2: you can
4: it,
2: do
4: Brock.
2: It.
1: Maura?
0: Ian has to run the board, so I usually keep answering calls while he gets
2: then people. Then I'll write down the name and number.
0: It's fine. It's fine. I'll get it.
2: Maura, we're doing
0: Maura,
2: it.
0: I don't want to take this.
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3: 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Here's what you need to know. Up first.
7: Certainly the biggest win of the year so far, more because of what it would have felt like if the Mariners had lost yesterday. Instead, you now roll into Houston with at least a little bit of momentum for just another, I mean, they're all going to be huge series from here on out because you've unfortunately kind of pushed yourself to the brink. And if you can get yourself back in, then all these series have value. And if unfortunately you drift away here in the next couple of weeks, then yeah, September is not going to have the same level of meaning that we might have hoped. Regardless, they did play some better ball yesterday. And it wasn't just that they pitched well and came up with a home run. They did do some of those things that help a team win.
9: I think it was full of a lot of little things. When you have a 1-0 game, there's a lot of little things that come into play. You know, Johnny Pareda back there and the challenges that he had, huge, especially the late inning ones, you know, turned them into punch outs. Even, you know, Jay Kirk, our video guy, getting the tag down with Rivas there on the Grisham double and being able to convert that. You know, and the defensive plays behind him. I mean, you know, this was a day and a game of little things you know, a good one to come out on top of and you know, take this down into Houston.
7: Was that the most important thing that happened yesterday, by the way?
10: The little things?
7: The review of the play at second base.
10: Oof. That was huge.
7: You're looking at second and third. One out instead of man on third. Two outs?
10: Probably.
7: That might be the difference in the game.
10: Mm-hmm. Strong argument. I mean, if you want to look kind of glass half full, and I know there's very few at this point because the expectations are so far from being met through 122 games. But if you want to look glass half full, you'd say, golly, I mean, save for the two embarrassing Detroit blowouts. They've been in all of these games. Like, they had a 1-0 lead into the late innings there in New York, and it went the other way, right? The Tampa game, runners are on base in the ninth inning to win a couple of those games. It just can't get over that hump. And you've handled the Astros. Like, you've matched up pretty well with them. Their three starters are not left-handed. They're all right-handed guys. That's a place that you've hit in pretty well. The Cal has seen the ball really well in. Like, and it's right here in front of you now. Like, let's go. They're, what, 4.5, 5.5 up on you?
7: Five up, whereas Texas is 3.5 up in the
10: so
7: wild.
10: So you can put a dent, and you control that yourself as you begin the series.
7: You don't get Logan in this series, but you do get Kirby, Hancock, and Wu. The Astros counter with Lambert, Wisniewski, and Hunter Brown.
3: Here's the second thing you need to know.
7: Roster moves will be made today officially, but we found out yesterday the M's did make a change. Colt Emerson sent down after the game. It was time. It was time. And probably you could make an argument was even maybe a week late. But he gets sent down. Brock Rodden called back up. Emerson is hitting 190. He's got an OPS under 600. The quality of the at-bat had dropped drastically as the league was starting to figure him out. And Rodden can play some short. He can play around the infield. He's hit the ball well. He's got a little pop, 19 home runs this year. He's only striking out about once a game, OPS in the mid-800. Like, he's had a pretty good year, and he's 26, not 21. I think that's a pretty big difference.
10: I was thinking about that A-Rod conversation with us a week ago, talking about all the trips he did up and down I-5. And one of the last ones calling his mom saying, I'm done.
7: Yep.
10: I want to be the quarterback at the University of Miami. I'm done with this. And she said, over my dead body, you're going to stay there. You're not coming home. Contrast that with Colt getting the news post-game and flying 7 hours across the country.
7: I don't know how Colt felt, but I know how I would have felt. I think, like, a little bit of relief. Like, yeah, I just need to go back and work on some things. I'm not quite ready for this full-time right now.
10: Yep.
7: I don't know that that's how he felt, because he's a competitor. But that's how I think, if he had felt that way, I would completely understand it.
10: Yep.
7: Now, we're going to see Cade too? Because as of today, you can call up rookies or call up kids without affecting their rookie status for next year, which is relevant. It's nothing to do with cost control or any of that. It's if he wins the rookie of the year, you can get a first-round pick.
10: Well, they've been able to kind of keep with his LSU schedule of starting every Friday night. And that's obviously not going to happen tonight. So is that next week when you come home with the Cubs? Is it, hey, let's see how these two series go in Houston and Milwaukee. Pretty pivotal stretch of six enormous games. And it goes the wrong way. Is he up next Friday starting against the Cubs?
7: What if it goes the right way? Friday? I mean, like, is it more relevant to get him in here if you're in it? Or is it more easy to get him in here if you're not? I don't know.
10: Yes.
7: I could kind of make both arguments.
10: Yes to kind of both.
7: Yeah. So I would kind of like to see him maybe sooner rather than later.
4: Here's the third thing you need to know.
7: All right. Terrion Arnold is going to be a Seahawk, according to multiple reports yesterday. Now, we don't know what that means. We don't know when he'll be able to play based on the incident that took place in Florida and what the commissioner's going to have to say about it. Here's Ian Rappaport.
5: As far as the NFL goes, they have been monitoring all these developments. And this remains under review in the NFL's personal conduct policy. And yes, the commissioner's exemplus, which would take him off the field before he plays, is a possibility here. So there's some answers. There's a lot we don't know. The Seahawks added a very, very good player. But that is, of course, not the entire story.
10: It is not. Yet he can play. If you go on that list, you can play in the preseason. Schneider talking to Mike McDonald about that. There's that situation going on in Denver. In fact, one of their really good defensive ends who did some pretty gross stuff here this summer with an ex and breaking a restraining order and everything else is not only in camp but will play tonight. All expectations he will, to be on that exempt list and suspended for a number of games. Puka may be suspended, as we're hearing, from a discipline standpoint. So that doesn't affect anything in the preseason. You could still play. So getting this guy signed and getting him in the building and getting him incubated into this culture, hyper important. The time is now, and it looks like he'll be here this weekend.
7: And then it looks like Sam Darnold, Brock, is number 21 on the NFL Top 100 list. How about that? That's surprising.
10: Wow.
7: Given the, I mean, so if he's 21, what's Kyler Murray? Like 20, 19, 16? No? Oh, just checking. Here's some cornerbacks talking about him.
8: If he has time, he has the arm strength to throw it down the field.
11: Darnold with time going up top for Jackson Smith. And Jigba drops it in the bucket.
12: Going deep and looking inside the paint.
8: He just elevates like players around.
11: Darnold taking a shot downfield. Open it again is Horton.
8: Being able to have all that experience under his belt, he can go anywhere and perform.
13: Deep ball is probably the best in the league.
8: You know, when the ball comes out of his hands, it's really pretty.
14: Darnold.
13: 60-yard bombs.
7: Wow.
13: On the dot.
7: Wow. All right.
10: From 72 a season ago after his Minnesota 14
7: wins. Meteoric rise, Brock.
10: To 21.
7: Meteoric. All right. That's everything you need to know. Let's do it. Open up the phones. Ian Mora, 866-979-3776. Again, today's one of those busy days. What do you think of Terrion Arnold? Do you think this is a good move or a risky move for the Seahawks? What do you think of tomorrow night, getting a chance to see the Hawks for the first time in preseason after winning the Super Bowl? What have you learned from Hard Knocks? What questions do you have after watching the first two episodes? The Mariners, will you want to see Kate Anderson? What did you make of the Colt Emerson decision? What did you think happened in New York after the sweep last week? There's so many different places that I honestly like. If you're a Seattle sports fan without something to say right now, I think you might have to question whether or not you're really a Seattle sports fan. You got to have something to say. 866-979-3776. And just as a little kicker, Brock is going to throw in a Madden code for the brand new game to the best caller in his view. How about
10: that? My view.
7: His view.
10: Love it live.
7: 866-979-3776 is the phone number. We'll take your calls next on Brock and Salk.
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16: Okay, XOY meteorologist Matt Gray, and no kidding, this Friday be the best weather we have had in weeks. Good air quality in the Spokane and Coeur d'Alene area. Sunny skies. Highs today will be right around 82. Looking for a couple of thunderheads in the distance around the mountains in North Idaho and Eastern Washington.
15: Calm.
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7: All right, we are almost done with our week, Brock. And as off we always do, we will end it with your phone calls. And I just look in here. I got some doozies.
10: Are we ready to transition, by the way, from Fela Kuti to John Cruise? 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
7: No. Oh, on the golf course?

0: on the Friday, you know,
1: no,
0: open if
1: no, okay, no, fella, like just that's a fella Friday, man. Oh, okay, like nothing fine. Puts you in the mood for the weekend, fine. Like that's a little fella cootie. Okay. Come on, yeah, there's still time and a place for lots of other things, but okay. It's our thing, man. 866-979-3776. Gonna go right down the list. Let's see, line one is Chase in Auburn. Good morning, Chase.
2: Morning, fellas. What up, Ian? I didn't mention this last night because I didn't realize, but me and Ian actually met just before he got hired by you guys, which is kind of just an interesting
1: huge fact.
0: But wow, that's big.
2: Yeah. Yeah. Yeah, I know you guys wanted to know about that. But anyways, I think Dan Wilson should be fired, man. Like, there's endless talk about how much talent this team has had, and this performance, I mean, it just, like, some of it is the execution, but at some point, like, you look at the roster and say how talented it is. That's the manager's job to make that talent come to life and show on the field. All the tenon and hawing after games where we don't do well, he doesn't know what to say. I mean, like, you've got to have some level of feedback for the players. And, I mean, that's so obviously it's not. We don't know what goes on behind closed doors, but it's just fine. I said this early last season, and then they had success, so it's hard to keep that energy up. But look where we're at now, and
0: Well, Chase, I'll say this. Good call to start it out. I don't think it's going to be the winning call today. These players have 40 games to have his back or not. So if these players love him the way that you hear from Cal and Logan and the leaders and Julio, like, if they really do care for him and love him and play for him, then they will. And yesterday was part of that. Like, Logan stepped up big time. So that is his saving grace. He likes grace. That's a tenet of his culture, and now it's upon his players to be his saving grace and go out there and win. And if it doesn't, and this thing doesn't turn around, then I think there will be really, really, really hard conversations at the end of
1: this. Go down to San Diego, line two, and talk to Dax. Good morning, Dax.
3: Hey, good morning, guys. I'm proposing to my partner of 8 years today, and so of course I'm going to relate this to my favorite football team.
1: Wow.
3: Of all time, the Seattle Seahawks. I met my partner in Bellingham, Washington, which became my home away from home. Washington, I lived there for 8 years, and it changed and saved my life. I watched Hard Knocks episode 2, and it was like watching a mirror when my, Leonard Williams was talking about how healing it was, how quiet it was, how green it was. It's just like the best kept secret in the country, in my opinion. And I'm thinking about this Terrion Arnold situation, and I'm so positive for him. The way that John talks about it, it's like, yeah, you know what? Like, Washington can be just as good for you as you could be for it. And I just don't know. I really hope he can take advantage of everything that the trees have to offer, the green has to offer, and really turn this around, because there's really only upside here with a 1 year deal at a minimum contract. Like, go prove it. Go prove how well this state is for you.
1: Can I ask you an important question? Dax, don't bury the lead here. You're proposing today?
3: Today.
1: No fear that your partner is listening right now and might hear that you're proposing.
3: I walked out of the house. I'm at my grandma's house. We spent the week visiting with my family, spending time with my family here.
1: No chance they listen to the show.
0: Dax, it's a risk. It's a risk.
3: No,
0: they listen to the show, Dax.
3: I have Ramley as family.
0: Ram family.
3: They don't listen.
1: All right.
3: Yeah. I'm the blue sheep of the family. Blue and green sheep.
0: That's great.
1: Brock, how is that not in the running?
0: That's in the running. Dax is in the running.
4: All right. I mean,
0: yeah, you may need to get the number.
1: All right. The number for Dax. Thank you.
0: That's in the running. And I would say this, Dax. I would say that of anything, what's come to light to me in this process with this player is the importance of agents. And, you know, we're seeing it a little bit, I think, with Spoon's case. And I think the Seahawks wanted this deal done before camp. I think they put the offer out there before camp. I think that it's not going to be that. It's not going to change too terribly much, because they have the structure with which they do deals. Mm-hmm. And every player is in JSN, who is the offensive player of the year. understood for the 70 strong, this is the way it goes. But I think it was pretty clear that Jalen Milrose agent, who happens to also

0: be Therrien's agent. Wanted him here, wanted him in Seattle. Felt like this would be the best fit for him, and looks like it's going
1: to
0: happen.
1: All right, 866-979-3776. We'll go to Josh in Linden. Good morning, Josh. Hello, Josh. Hold on, there we go. Josh, hello. Oh, sorry, that was my fault. Josh, go ahead.
0: Sheesh. Trying to sabotage
2: hello.
0: Josh.
2: Hey, Brock and Talk. I'm actually getting married today.
1: Whoa,
2: I'm
1: what?
2: I'm kidding.
1: Jeez.
0: That's good, Josh. That's good.
2: I had to get one on Dax there. No.
0: Yeah. Well done.
2: So, I've been watching this Mariner team like everybody, and there's a lot of hot takes. Not even hot takes, just takes, but especially the offense. And I've been looking through the stats, and I don't – through the last 3 or 4 years, they've been – specifically this year, last in doubles. And I don't know why that is. I'm with you, Salk. I like the home run. I do not want a bunch of Luis Arraez on our team. I don't mind strikeouts. But I don't know if that could be like the missing piece. I don't know why. And I think watching them and watching some of the guys come up, I don't know if it's like a philosophical thing. And
1: let me start to answer you. And then you keep going. The first problem they have, this is a terrible doubles park.
0: It's the third or fourth toughest doubles
1: park. It's a very difficult park to hit doubles because of the way the ball hangs up. It's hard to hit those gapper doubles. So in order to hit a double at T-Mobile, not all the time, but mostly, you've either got to pull one straight down the right or left field line or hit an absolute rocket shot line drive. And though you know those are rare, you don't get the ball.
0: You have 81 like, other games. You also have 81 other games.
1: I understand, but every other team gets those 81 other games in their bark. So comparatively,
2: and I'm not saying,
1: it's a lot harder for them to be better at doubles.
2: And I'm not saying you got to lead the league in doubles,
1: right.
2: But we're dead last by like 15.
1: Yeah.
0: Yes.
2: This year.
1: Yep.
2: And I think one of my what I've watched over the last few years is maybe it's a philosophical thing. I think. The other issue is how reliant we are on the home run. I like home runs. I want them to be home runs. But when you're that reliant on them, I think you can just get exposed, especially in a 5 or 7 game series. And I look at a guy like, and I think part of the doubles thing is also you need speed, athleticism.
0: Yes. Yes.
2: And I look at a guy like Ryan Bliss, who, he's closer to a 4A player. He comes up and he's swinging out of his absolute shoes. He pulled his bicep swing so hard. Why isn't a guy like that not trying to hit the gaps and run? And I think I think part of the doubles conversation is also a roster construction conversation, which I think, Jerry, they've done a great job, but
1: the hope was that Brendan Donovan was going to do some of that, right? That he was going to be the doubles power kind of guy, and unfortunately he's missed most of the season. But I think those are all really fair points. Yeah. Like I agree with all of it. I'm just trying to add some context with the park. It's not an excuse. It's just part of it. But absolutely right. If I could add one thing to this Mariner offense, it wouldn't be contact. It would be doubles.
0: And
1: absolutely.
0: Doubles and athleticism. And those things kind of go hand in hand.
1: Do they?
0: Because they pressure. I mean, not all the time.
1: You can hit doubles without athleticism.
0: You don't have to be, but you can also, it's hard to hit in this day and age, man. It's hard to hit. And you put that ball, and you see, I bet you if you looked at the doubles leaders in baseball, I bet a lot of them would be guys that take those singles and construction.
1: That's an interesting question. I don't know. My instinct is not that it would be more power guys,
0: all the power
1: more
0: guys.
1: Of the Jordans and those kind of guys. I am curious. That's my gut, but I would love to see the top 10 in Major League Baseball in doubles. You look up that. I will go to 866-979-3776. Sam in Post Falls on line 4. Good morning, Sam.
3: Good morning, guys. I just want to talk about Dan Wilson and why he should be fired at the end of the season. This season is really, really, really frustrating as a Mariners fan. It makes you want to pull your hair out. As angry as one is, it's not Dan Wilson's fault. It's Cal Raleigh not hitting 60 home runs. By that same extension, the only reason they made it to the postseason last year, not the only reason, but the biggest reason, is because Cal Raleigh hit 60 home runs. The reason the Mariners didn't make it to the World Series last postseason was because Dan Wilson and his decision-making by pitching Edward Rosario. Not good. And then there's the whole player-led clubhouse thing with Dan Wilson. That hasn't worked at all this year, starting down in spring training when they were talking about World Series expectations and this and that. Like, you gotta not allow the players to talk about that. Julio talking about the World Series, or how the World Baseball Classic is more important than winning the World Series. The whole Randy Cal fiasco. Those issues didn't rise up last year because the Mariners were winning, and winning solves a lot of things.
0: Yeah, it's gotten pretty noisy, and I think that's well said as well. By the way, dead split, Salk, when it comes to doubles.
1: Interesting.
0: Alec Burleson, power hitter, Otto Lopez, runner, Matt Olson, power hitter, Ernie Clement, runner, Rafaela, runner, Brian Reynolds in between, Bryce Terang, runner, Rafael Devers, power hitter, Freddie Freeman.
1: Interesting.
0: So kind of dead split.
1: Yeah. Mm-hmm. Interesting. Okay.
0: Yeah.
1: So we're both right.
0: Yeah.
1: Or both wrong.
0: Oh, it feels good.
1: Depending on how you look at it. Let me go to Jeffrey in Renton. Jeffrey, good morning.
4: Good morning. Just want to say, you know, watching Hard Knocks, it's been really fun seeing Derek Hall. He's quickly becoming my favorite player. I love the way he responded to being challenged by Mike McDonald, and also hearing him talk about being a preemie. I have a preemie myself, and I think, spreading that message that you can get through it is really awesome. So
1: you expecting your preemie to be Derek Hall's size when it's all said and done?
0: 6'3", 255.
1: Knees the size of a tabletop.
0: Head, neck, glued together.
4: She will be.
1: No, it's too bad.
4: No.
1: It's too bad. It is a remarkable story, though, isn't
0: it? Do you know many other preemies in your life, friends, people that you know?
1: I don't know that many. Avery was really small. I mean, Avery was not quite a preemie, but she was 5 pounds.
0: Yep.
1: And she's, 5'7". I mean, she's one of the tallest kids in her class. So we've seen it.
5: I went to school with a girl who was very preemie, like Derek Hall, and she was tiny.
1: Really?
5: Yeah.
0: A couple of the friends that we know.
5: Most of the time they are.
0: Most of the time, yeah. My friends that have had, and we have one of my tight ends was a preemie. And you'd look at it and go, gosh, mom, dad, like you should be. But yeah, I think that has an impact. Not on head neck.
1: How old's your daughter, Jeffrey?
4: She's almost 2. Okay. She was under 2 pounds when she was born.
1: Wow.
4: And she's doing great. She's doing great now.
1: That's awesome. Yeah, that's really cool to hear. What's her name?
4: Avery, coincidentally.
1: Oh, is it a coincidence? Was she named for my daughter? Is it a coincidence?
4: It sure is. I mean, am I trying to win a Madden code?
0: Well, if you're trying to win the Madden code, you should have said yes.
1: Yeah.
0: And don't let the facts get in the way of a good story.
1: Or you should have just said her name was Haley and gone with one of Brock's kids.
0: And said, I've been listening to you guys, the impact you've had on my life, and my wife and I talked about it, and you would have been the shoe-in.
1: Yeah, you blew it, Jeffrey. Now we just got to hang up on you. That's just sad. But you almost had it, man. You almost had it. Yep. Thanks for the phone call. Seriously, that is cool, and it was a great point. I did love that they show that. I thought that was great. It's cool.
5: I don't know if you guys caught it last year, but Byron Murphy, I saw a story about it. His baby was also born weighing just 2 pounds, 3 months premature, and he said he leaned on Derek Hall and his mom for some information on that. Wow. I think just recently, though, when they asked him for an update on his baby, he said now she's fat with a double chin, so she's coming along nicely.
1: I like that.
0: What do you think if we took a poll of 100 Seahawk fans? Do you think it would be more positive or negative of Derek Hall through these first 2 weeks?
1: I think it'd be more positive.
0: You think so?
1: Yeah, I do. I think it would be like 80-20, maybe more. Let me go to Sam, who's in Chino. What's up, Sam?
6: What's going on, gentlemen? How are you doing today?
1: How's Chino smelling today?
6: You know what? It smells like fire. There's a fire nearby.
1: I smell
6: fire in the air.
1: Bummer.
6: I decided to call in, guys, because, man, it sounds like Melancholy Friday from the other callers. Everybody's sad about something. And I'm pretty pumped up, man, because we're in the stretch of things now. We're going into it. We got a big series with the Astros. Everybody's crying. We should have been sellers, blah, blah. Listen, the front office felt like we're good enough to at least we brought some. We were modest buyers at the deadline, which tells me they believe we should at least be fighting for a wild card spot. Now, anybody that's over there saying that that's not enough, I'm sorry, but if you're a Seattle Mariners fan, since as long as I've been, since I was 1990 when I first moved to Seattle from California and then moved back to Chino, you know that you take that wild card spot. If you can get in the dance, you can get in the show, you can get in there, there's a chance that we could do it. You got enough talent on the roster, things just got to start clicking. So all this crying and, what are we going to, we should have sold. Come on, guys, we have talent. We have the talent. Things are going to turn around, things are going to click. But today is not the day to be sad. We got Seahawks football tomorrow. We got a big series with the Houston Astros. We got Madden being given out to the best college
0: kids.
6: It's a beautiful day, gentlemen.
0: Yeah,
6: come on.
0: Yeah, take his number.
1: We're going to take down Sam's number, down Chino. All right, take his number down, Maura.
0: Sam, you're in the running. You're in the running.
6: Wow. We are running, baby. We are off and running. It's going to be a big series for us. We're going to take this series from the Astros. Man, get excited. On Monday, we're going to open up the phone lines again, and I want to hear everybody say, oh, we're going to run this thing. We're going to take this thing to the World Series, baby.
1: And 909 got to be right, Sam. We got a 909 number. I know the 909 when I hear it. I know
5: right,
1: the
5: we
1: IE.
5: We can see your number on here. We've got
1: I
5: it.
1: I know the IE. Good stuff, Sam. Appreciate you. Keep going down the list. Let me go to Kellen, who's a lot closer to home here in Seattle. Good morning, Kellen.
7: Hey guys, good morning. Hey, I got a question. I'm a kid of the 90s. I grew up watching the 90s Mariners team, so I have fond memories of Dan Wilson, but as a manager, not as fond. What do you guys think he does well as a manager? Because I don't think it's managed the bullpen. I don't think it's managed the bench. He's certainly not too inspiring from a public standpoint. Like, what is it that Dan Wilson does well as a manager?
0: Consistent and connects. I think those are the two things that would be the strongest attributes. Whether you like it or not, you hate it or not, Scott Service was the same thing. He was a very consistent. The guys knew what they were going to get in a day-in, day-out basis. And you talk to any big leaguer who walks through the miserable failures they do over the course of a marathon and how hard it is to have somebody consistent, that is probably number one. And then he connects with his guys. As a former Mariner great, as a former player, as someone that knows the path and the journey and everything else, connected with many of them through the minors when he was a roving instructor, that he's one that connects with them, and they all, you know, I shouldn't say they all, but many of them will go to bat for him. So those would be, I think, the two attributes, consistency and connectedness.
1: Yeah, I think especially the connect and the protection, right? I mean, like, he's not going to sell out his guys. He's always going to cover for them. He understands the failures that are inherent in the game. And I think, yeah, the ability, they like him. I mean, like, if the Mariners
0: but charisma,
1: players didn't but
0: competency,
1: want him there.
0: But there's some buts there that are absolutely coming to life this season. And as I said to the caller earlier, there'll be 40 games. If it is about, hey, taking cover for you, if it is about being totally consistent, if it is about connecting with these guys, then you know what? They got 40 games to, I think, in some ways, play for his job.
1: All right. Noah's in Spokane. Good morning, Noah.
8: Hey, what's up, fellas? So, coming at you with a unique aspect here. I'm a Mariners fan, but I'm also a Eagles fan. And let me just say, watched a little bit of the NFC East Hard Knocks last year, and now I'm watching this Hard Knocks. Now, I'll tell you what, guys. I'm jealous of Mike McDonald compared to Nick Sirianni. He makes him look like an absolute joke. But you know what? While we're on the top of coaching.
1: You are definitely a Philly fan. I can hear the Eagles fan in you. Yeah, I get that. Yeah. All right. So what's on your mind?
8: You know, I'm just saying that while we're on the top of coaching, Seattle's got a great coach in Mike McDonald. And Dan Wilson, on the other hand, he can go to Philly for all I care. I mean, this guy's got 40 games to play, but if he doesn't get them in a playoff position, send him to Philly. Make him hold those guys in the D-line drills.
1: All right. Well, we don't need to make this personal.
0: Noah tried. Noah, great effort.
1: Yeah.
0: That's one of those, like, I yelled at the moms. We had yoga night the other night. I didn't yell at them, but we had player. No, I did not. I did not. Yeah, we had mom's son yoga night in the stadium, and I just encouraged him. Hey, it's not about execution. It's about effort.
1: Okay.
0: Just I want strong effort. Strong effort out of everybody today. And Noah, the effort was strong. The execution a little bit lacking. And that's okay. I appreciate the want to very, very much.
1: Well, but I think you hear, I mean, a sense from our callers Sam. I mean, like, just a sampling of whoever's called in today. It's not like we're soliciting calls on that in particular.
0: You know why, right? I mean, you know why. Because the expectations were
1: absolutely
0: sky high.
1: Absolutely.
0: And they didn't run from him. And Dan didn't run from him. And the organization didn't run from him. And the players didn't run from him. And that noise.
1: But unfortunately, that is coming back to bite them. And we even heard from Cal this week that they're regretting some of that. And, you know, those are the things that you're going to hang on the manager. You're right, Brock. Not every bullpen decision or all that. I mean, like, those get judged in a way that's not always fair to them.
0: Mm-hmm.
1: But the clubhouse culture, the dealing with some of the need for accountability, which did not seem to occur early this season, mm-hmm. weighing and measuring those expectations and trying to figure out how to handle them over the course of the season. Those are absolutely things yep. that are going to come back to the manager. Mm-hmm. And unfortunately, all of those things have kind of gone the other way. Yeah, the in-game decision-making was not great for Dan last year either, but he overcame most of it throughout the year because of all the other positives until eventually it did him in the final game of the season. But those have not been the biggest problem this year. Mm-mm. Not to say they've been great. There have been challenges, and there are games where I scratch my head, and I truly just don't understand why they boggle my mind at times. But I don't think that's why they are where they are. And quite frankly, I see those from other teams too. There are moments yep. I'm watching Mariner games. I'm like, what the hell's the other guy doing? Mm-hmm. Like Dan will do some confusing things. And there are times I watch the other guy. I'm like, I can't even fathom what might possibly be on their mind.
0: Minnesota and AJ in Detroit. And
1: yeah, there are. He is not alone in making confounding decisions.
0: Yeah.
1: But, you know, the other stuff this year mm-hmm. is different. Mm-hmm. And I do think that is why you're getting a lot. Everyone can see and has an opinion on what's happening on the field. But I think knowing all the other stuff is a challenge. God, Jordan Spieth, man.
0: What?
1: Birdies one and then immediately bogeys two. Like, come on, man. Talk about inconsistent. Jordan, get it together, man. Win the FedEx St. Jude's. Let's
0: go.
1: All
0: right. Tough call. I know it's a tough call.
1: Who are you giving it to? You got to give it to the person who's getting engaged,
0: Not a Ram. A Ram family? I can't do it to the Rams.
1: Brock.
0: I can't.
1: Dude's getting engaged. The other guy's in Chino.
5: He wasn't a Rams fan.
1: Yeah, he's a Seahawks fan.
0: I know.
1: Oh, man. I don't know. All right. Hey, it's your code.
0: It's my code.
1: It's your code.
0: Dax or Sam? Dax or Sam? Sam, Dax.
1: Dax. Got a very Southern California-centric
0: You know what? I'm going to do one for both.
1: You are?
0: I am.
1: Wow.
0: Maura, I'm going to send you another one.
1: A lot of codes.
0: I'm going to send you. I do have a lot of codes.
1: Wow. All right.
0: you got a lot of codes.
1: Okay.
0: Yep. I'm doing
1: Sam and Dax, thank you. Thank you to everybody for the phone calls today. Great week. A lot of fun. Excited for the weekend series in Houston. Excited for Cowboys preseason game. Excited for vacation. I'm sorry. I'll miss you guys next week. I will say hello to Vegas for all of you. And Brock will be in all week long
0: yep.
1: with a cast of characters and friends and Maura yep. and Ian, everybody yep. else holding it down. So when I come back, I'm
0: we'll
1: sure
0: we'll be 70 strong next week.
1: Will the Mariners strong. Be the wild card leader when I get back?
0: Oh.
1: Will they?
0: No.
1: Okay, just checking. I'm just asking.
0: I don't think they'll be dead yet. Back. I don't think they'll be buried.
1: All right, that sounds good. Right. We'll be back Monday morning. At least Brock will be. Until then, the hay is in the barn. See everybody.
9: This is a chopper!

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20: Everybody, welcome to this edition of the Rich Eisen Show back here on Disney Plus, the ESPN app, and ESPN Radio Sirius XM Channel 80 was hanging out on NFL Network, which is also on the ESPN app, by the way, all day and night last night as soon as I left here for preseason football. Going to be doing the same tonight at 7 Eastern time, the Jets and the Bucks on NFL Network tonight, a triple header tomorrow as well, including the Browns and the Bears and the Rams and the Chiefs and the Cowboys and the Seahawks.
21: Oh, my.
20: That's on Saturday. Oh, my, is right. We're going to hit all of it today with you. 844-204-RICH is the number to dial. And I'm just telling everybody, 844-204-RICH is the number. And nobody can take that number away from me. It's been promised to me, and I'm going to have this number. 844, okay.
21: Oh, but Dan Patrick had, on before, and he said that.
20: Excuse me. Dan has his number.
21: Okay, sorry.
20: I've got mine.
21: Saying.
20: You know, and some kid may want to come into this business and say, I was promised that number.
21: Yeah.
20: 844-204-RICH is the number to dial.
21: Somewhere, there's a young sportscaster named Rich right. who was promised
20: That's
21: that number.
20: Right. What? Baldy is going to be the first to call it.
21: What?
20: Oh, he's going to zoom in.
22: Yeah.
20: Brian Baldinger.
21: Baldy.
20: And talk about all these kid quarterbacks that went at it last night.
21: Oh, that was fun.
20: Yeah.
21: That was fun.
20: Jerry Dulac from Pittsburgh were not one, but two.
21: Two.
20: Kid quarterbacks balled out last night. Hey, man, the Steelers said we're going to hire Mike McCarthy to start grooming quarterbacks. And, you know, check the box. It's preseason week number one for Will Howard and for Drew Aller.
22: Yeah. I said two.
20: And then Dan Lanning, the head coach of Oregon football, hour number three to take us to the weekend. I've got a four downs on the Chargers. It's a What's More Likely Friday. And again, nobody could take the number away from us. 844-204-RICH, number to dial. What's going on over there? What are you guys chatting
21: about? Hey, man.
22: No, not
21: he's got a hot take. I got a Steelers take.
22: He's got a hot take.
20: Okay. Well, keep that in your pocket.
21: Okay.
20: And just understand.
21: They'll come for you.
20: Best throw last night for the Patriots was from their head coach throwing a challenge flag.
21: Well, good.
20: And you got kicking problems. So you live in a very glass house. Coming out of preseason week number one, sir.
22: We'll see if that guy will
21: none
22: come out
21: of the starters played.
20: Good to see you, DJ Mikey D.
22: Good morning, Rich.
20: TJ Jefferson, candles lit, or you're lighting it right now. Good to see you, sir.
22: I mean, I saw some interesting things last night, Rich, including a running back that looks like Adrian Peterson.
20: Okay, and we're going to hit that
21: in this.
20: No.
21: Oh, sorry.
20: We're going to hit that shortly. I think I know who you're referring to.
21: Nick Singleton?
20: No.
21: Oh.
20: Let's start with young quarterbacks. I mentioned how Will Howard balled out for the he looked very good. He had a nice 2-minute drill at the end of the first half against the Green Bay Packers last night in the first game of our doubleheader on NFL Network last night. It was his first snap since the national championship win for him at Ohio State because he didn't play in the preseason. He didn't have a snap all year last year due to injuries and everything else.
21: Oh, wow.
20: And then in Las Vegas, the first overall pick in the draft,
21: Fernando,
20: took his first snaps since he won the national championship for Indiana. So that's two. I said two Big Ten champion quarterbacks that took their first snaps since their national championship game appearances in preseason football.
22: One had way more time between them.
20: Understood. But Mendoza had to wait his turn, despite being the first overall pick in the draft. Kirk Cousins got his action, and dude, he just strolled right down the field.
22: Right? Like it was
21: Kirk.
20: Okay. Kirk went 5 of 6, 50 yards, a touchdown throw to Michael Mayer, because Brock Bowers, we won't be seeing him until week one.
21: Ooh.
20: And so Kirk looked good, and then Mendoza came in and went 10 of 16 for 97 yards and a score over four series, four drives. This is where they're going to start giving him his live action, okay? And I would go higher register, but I expect him to look pretty good, and he did. He did. Had some nice throws, including a touchdown throw to Jack Besh on a quick route over the middle. Mike Robb, who was sitting next to me on the set on NFL Network's coverage last night, said that's not easy because it's a pre-snap read, knowing where you're going, making sure the defense doesn't know where you're going, and quickly get your fingers on the laces of the football and fire it accurately. He did it, touchdown. And the other drives didn't result in points. One of them, he held on to the ball way too long and took a hit. I mean, so take the good to take the bad, right? Mm-hmm. We call that the facts of life. Yeah,
22: take them both.
20: And then, I mean, talk about lovable. So earnest, right?
22: That's a great, I mean,
20: it's so true. I mean, so many Raider quarterbacks have, learned the playbook by the light of the jukebox. This kid's the milk drinker. I mean, and I'm sure he's a competitor and a red ass, but he's just so damn lovable. This is what he had to say about his first preseason experience.
0: It was an invigorating experience where there's not many moments where you feel fully alive, and on the field is when you feel fully alive, especially in the NFL atmosphere. So I want to give thanks to that. It was great to get out there, get my feet wet. You know, at first, especially the first drive, felt a little sped up because so much anticipation and excitement. However, I feel like my teammates around me protected me very well, and they helped slow me down. And I think it was a good experience.
21: And not many quarterbacks using invigorating, right?
20: It's so cool. I mean, he went to Cal before he went to Indiana.
21: Mm-hmm.
20: Hey, you know, he could come out and have a little bit of that swagger, but that's just not him. Yeah. You know, the last time a number one overall drafted quarterback threw a touchdown pass in his first preseason game? Thanks for watching last night. I gave the stat.
21: I don't know.
20: NFL Network. That's okay. You got things to do. Yeah. I mean, after parties to go to.
22: I watched, but I missed this.
20: That's all good. No, I'm just having fun. Baker, 2018.
21: Oh.
20: Now, obviously, there could be some circumstances. We're not playing our first overall pick because, you know, like yada, yada, and yada. But I'm sure many have played. First one since Baker to throw a touchdown pass in his first crack at it. And then he was asked to break down his four possessions. Listen to this one.
0: Now, the first series, I felt a little sped up, so it was good to come back on the sideline, learn from my mistakes, and then the second series, we were able to score. Third series, you know, I missed a read there, and the fourth series, I thought we had a good thing going, and then, unfortunately, I missed a throw at the end. And then, overall, I felt that the group that I was in with, you know, they blocked fantastic, they had great routes, the run game was good, you know, and unfortunately, like, I let my teammates down today, but it's a growing experience, and, you know, I feel like we're all growing, and it showed me that I need to grow a lot.
20: I mean, the accountability is just so delightful, you know? I let my teammates down. Oh, come on, man. I just wanted to, like, take him aside. Yeah. Come on, Fernando.
21: It's preseason week one.
20: Come on, no. That's just the way he rolls. Yeah. Remember, everybody thought it just was hokey or not genuine. That's the way
21: it's him.
20: I know. And the way he talks about it. Then he went, like, we played, like, 3 minutes of sound bites on the postgame show last night of him breaking it down one play by play sometimes. And it sounded like he was delivering a PowerPoint presentation. Like, half the time, I just thought the next words in his... In his post-game press conference with me. Next slide, please.
21: Yeah, slide two. Yeah.
22: I actually felt that. It felt like it was football for dummies there. He was explaining something so people who don't really know anything could fully understand what he was talking about.
20: His 14-year-old brother, I mean, Max, is in the booth.
21: It's not just him. His brother did a few minutes with the broadcast. Yeah. Sounded just like him.
20: It's so fun. He's just like, he's having fun. The Mendozas are having... Like, you know, the pirate... the autumn wind is a pirate pillaging just for fun. And this guy's fun is just talking football and being genuine. And it's like, what the hell's happening with the Raiders?
1: The Raiders.
20: Clint Kubiak, your thoughts on your kid's performance?
2: You know, I thought he let a good scoring drive as far as getting in and out of the huddle and commanding the group and getting the play calls down. You know, I saw the same guy that we've seen in practice. I see, an ascending player, and we just got to keep getting better.
20: Yeah, man, he's not allowing anything. Listen, it's Kirk Cousins' gig. He was even asked again by somebody, like, is it Kirk Cousins' job? And he said it was Kirk's job to lose, is basically what he said, which is another way to light a fire underneath Kirk, like, if he needs it. Everybody who runs the offense that Clint Kubiak runs, from the Shanahans, plural, to McVay, to anybody who runs it. Daniel Jeremiah has said it over and over again. You must pay fealty to Kirk Cousins because he runs it exactly the way they want it. That's why Mike Shanahan, when RG3 got drafted second overall and they actually traded a ton of capital to get up to that spot, is sitting there in the draft room saying, we're taking this kid out of Michigan State. And Kirk Cousins. And I'm sitting there on a draft night, and I'm like, what the hell are they doing? Mayock was pushing back at me, saying that was low-hanging fruit. That's where I began to learn that if I don't push back on Mike Mayock on live television, it's going
1: to... It's not going to end well?
20: Nah, it's not going to end well for me. but yeah, man. So here's Kirk.
3: You like that?
20: Because he's the one who can run the system, and he... honestly... It seems, okay, roll. This was Cousins afterwards talking about his role with Mendoza. Roll it.
23: Yeah, I just let him be. I don't know that I give him advice. I don't like pull him aside and say, hey, you know, come here from my wisdom. I think he's a pretty smart, mature player and person. And if anything, I don't want to get in his way. I think he knows what he's doing and has a good feel, and I don't want to overload him. And so if ever I am observing, if I feel like I can offer a quick nugget here or there, I will. He's a great question asker, so a lot of times he'll just ask. But there's also times where I say, hey, nothing needs to be said. You know, go do your thing. You got it. So he's, you know, there's a lot of good football up ahead for him.
20: I mean, that's why it's a perfect match. I know the Raiders had fun with the Step Brothers meme, right, after Mendoza was officially drafted.
21: Yeah, it was cool.
20: Was there. But really, the movie that's the perfect analogy is Big. Like, Mendoza got big, and he walks around like Kirk Cousins. Like, Kirk Cousins is the big version, or the older version.
24: Yeah, that's funny.
20: I mean...
24: Giant suit jacket.
20: Exactly. But again, he's going to be a competitor. Like, he doesn't want to just come here, again, just for fun. He does want to pillage, and he would like to show everybody here that he's still Kirk Cousins, who can do this at a high level. You like that. And he wants to do it for the Raiders and not... And kind of be the Alex Smith here. You take the year off, pal, while learning. I get it. No, I know. And that's... We'll ask Baldy what he thinks about all this, because I'm sure he's broken the tape down 15 different ways already overnight, because that's Brian. But Cousins is not going to want to give it up, but it's going to be... I mean, you could see Mendoza has it. Man, does he have an arm?
24: Yep.
20: He's got a head. He's got a heart. He's got a PowerPoint presentation. He's got a 14-year-old brother who's a chip off the old block. And he's just delightful. He's exactly what you want in the NFL. Somebody who's going to lead you and do it with a heart and do it with a sense of community and do it with a sense of brotherhood and do it in a way where your phone's not going to ring at 2:30 in the morning saying, guess what just happened with our quarterback? Not going to happen.
22: Look at the call. Hey, Fernando won't leave.
20: Right. Well, that's it.
22: Have
20: right.
22: him go home.
20: Here we got a good one. Awesome. Now then, you mentioned, TJ, that you saw a running back that looks like Adrian Peterson. Man. I'm going to guess you're talking about Jeremiah Love.
22: Rich.
20: Oh, dude.
22: Man.
20: Oh, man. Does this kid pop? Notre Dame fans are probably like, yeah, welcome to the party, pal. But, oh, baby. There it is. Look at that. That's the picture. Leaping over people. There was one run before the one that we have the still photograph up on the screen, and I think anybody who's listening understands what I'm referring to, because that popped up, that run right around midfield where he did leapfrog at the end, showed up on your phone as an alert. It did on mine, and it lit up threads, and he's the real effing deal.
21: Mm-hmm.
20: Yeah. And this one right here, too. This is the other run where he's running to his left. There were two Raider defenders in the backfield, and he ran past them. Okay, they had clear shots at him, and they had no shot at him because he ran by them to the edge with, and this is the Peterson stuff, authority. Authority.
21: Power.
20: With power. With a an intention.
22: There was no hopping around. Let me pick a hole. No. He knew when he got the ball, I'm going here.
20: Intention.
22: Stop me if you can.
20: Yes, sir.
22: You probably can't, but I'm going this way.
20: Correct. All of that.
22: Yeah.
20: All of that. Every time he ran it, again, I'm with two running backs on the NFL Network set, Michael Robinson, Maurice Jones-Drew. Whenever we were watching and he was running it, everyone was like, woo-hoo.
22: Yeah.
20: Okay, so third overall choice, got it. And now you add him to Michael Wilson, who had a 1,000-yard season last year, and Trey McBride, who had 1,000 catches last year, like a record or something, to use a Kenny Mayne phrase,
21: heard, yeah.
20: Right? And
22: Maserati.
20: And Maserati, Marv,
21: the
20: first touchdown last night for Arizona. Jake Brissett, Jacoby Brissett, fading back, throwing, like, leaning to his left, throwing right, which looked to me, if you look at it again, was he no-looking it? I don't know. It didn't look like a chuck and duck to me either, but if it was even that, what a dime, what a dot, and Marv caught it.
22: And they were saying all camp, he was dropping everything.
20: And, you know, Mr. Atlanta Vulture himself, Tyler Allgeier is there.
21: Yeah.
20: Connor's coming back from an awful leg injury, but he's not coming back to just watch.
22: No.
20: And Mike LaFleur is the one dialing it up. They scored a 30 burger in the Hall of Fame game, and last night 27. And they didn't play the full freight. Gardner Minshew looked terrific. Carson Beck didn't play because he's banged up.
21: Yeah.
20: Which is unfortunate for him because these are the reps he needs.
21: They had no issue, though. They said.
20: I mean, and afterwards, Mike LaFleur is probably hearing stuff like what I just said, and like he was kind of matter-of-factly pumping brakes.
3: I give the guys credit for executing when the ball's being snapped. I mean, it is the preseason, you know. But with that being said, being where your feet are and handling your day, like, you know, good little window right there. But again, stuff to clean up for sure in all three phases, and then we're right back to work on Saturday. And it's back to camp. Like, this is not, we didn't break camp just because we left the wigwam.
20: Okay. I think wigwam is
21: the hotel that we spent our first year.
20: Is that what he's referring to?
21: Yeah,
20: in Arizona?
21: Sure. Yeah.
20: For our first Super Bowl.
21: Yeah. Yeah. Great spot.
20: Christopher J. Long.
21: Great spot.
20: Millionaire. The great Chris Long. Who birthed us here at DirecTV's campus.
22: What's up, boss?
20: Put us in the wigwam. We say hello to our friends at the wigwam from our first Super Bowl 12 years ago. Oh, my God.
21: Played golf there.
20: Okay. I don't think I'm overstating it. Arizona is going to be a problem.
21: Oh, come on.
20: On occasion. Okay. I understand. Okay. Listen, I get it.
22: That offense is nice, man.
20: Dude, you don't have to go higher register even. Because that kid is a different dimension.
22: So can I ask you this?
20: Wow.
22: Have we seen enough? Because at that one play where he ran to the left.
20: Sit him till week one at the Chargers?
22: That one play where he ran to the left and his leg kind of got.
20: Oh, that's true.
22: I was like, I think
20: he did tweak his ankle. Yeah. He did say it's just minor and that's it.
22: If I'm the Cardinals, I think we've seen all we need to see.
20: Yeah. I'll tell you what, man. You look at the Cardinals' schedule and they're going to be tested right off the bat because the Chargers, they're four downs today. They are a physical bunch. D'Amico Ryans in last night's preseason game said that they out-physicaled the Texans, which is saying a lot. Now, I understand it's preseason and everybody's not playing. Then they're home for San Francisco and they're home for Seattle and at San Francisco. At the G-Men, home for Detroit, at the Rams, home for Denver, at Dallas, at Seattle, home for the Rams, at Kansas City. Good Lord, it is a gauntlet. But they can, if Jacoby Brissett stays healthy and throws it around and uses the neck-up veteran ability and finds these guys, they're going to be a fun team to watch this year.
21: It's Friday, not Monday. Their win total is 3.5. Like, can we all relax?
20: Okay.
22: I don't get that because I know what I saw yesterday. Right?
20: And you saw shades of all day.
22: Yes.
20: in Jeremiah Love.
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0: And maybe Love is in the slot, running receivers from the slot position. Like, he has that ability.
1: Then there's Algier there, too. Brian Baldinger here on the Rich Eisen Show. What's your opinion of what we saw out of Fernando Mendoza and his four drives on Thursday night?
0: Well, he did everything that you were looking for him to do. So he was under center, Rich, play action pass. Didn't do that at Indiana. Didn't do that at Cal. But he did it, and he did it well. Everything from the mechanics of hiding the ball, from the defenders, to being able to locate the receiver. The touchdown to Jack Besh was a stick throw low and away from the defenders into basically the teeth of his own. It was the right throw. His ability just to be able to go through progressions, Rich, and really, you know, the popular phrase wherever I go in these training camps right now is you throw with your feet, meaning you got to get your feet set to make the throw. It puts you in a good platform, and it's times up with the routes. And he was throwing with his feet last night. That's what Mike Sullivan, the quarterback coach, is teaching him to do, and you saw it on display.
1: So let's move to the Steelers quarterback room. Mason Rudolph getting some run, but it really was all about Will Howard, who we have not seen since his national championship victory for Ohio State. And Drew Aller, what did you see out of both of these guys that could get Steelers fans thinking, okay, this is a quarterback room we can depend on post Aaron Rodgers, Brian?
0: Well, Mike McCarthy has had great success with quarterbacks, going back to his days in Kansas City with Joe Montana, you know, and then you go Alex Smith in San Francisco, and you know what he's done with Dak, and obviously with the quarterbacks in Green Bay. Like, this guy, you can already see the mechanics of Drew Aller far better now than whenever we saw him at Penn State. And we know he's big, strong, and he's got a great, you know, he's just got a great frame for the position, along with Will Howard. Like, I expect both these quarterbacks to improve. And it might be a real battle to see, you know, who's going to be two, who's going to be three. Because they got four in the roster, and they're all big and strong, including Mason Rudolph. But I want to see who emerges through preseason and who ends up maybe winning that backup job to Aaron this year. Because, and then the other thing, Rich, is the guy that throws scout team, that's who I'm interested in. Like, who's going up against the Pittsburgh defense every day where you don't care if you make a mistake? You're just cutting it loose, and you're getting a lot of time to throw and go through reads and run offenses and different types of offenses. Like, those guys that throw scout team tend to really improve and are on a pretty good arc to get into the next step.
1: Brian Baldinger here on the Rich Eisen Show. And then in that game, seeing two rookies at receiver that have some pop for a Steelers offense that seems to have been lacking big playability despite having even DK Metcalf last year. Jeremy Bernard, who was their second round pick.
0: Yep. Yep.
1: And then that kid Wiegen from Iowa.
0: Yeah.
1: Who's going to be mostly, one would think, we thought, primarily used on special teams because that was his specialty there for the Hawkeyes. But he had one where he kind of stumbled a little bit because he was a little bit over his skis, maybe trying to find that next gear, and wound up just shy of the end zone and then ran a very nice route for Aller later on in the game.
0: Yes. Yeah.
1: What do you think of the Steelers' offense with these kids and then Pittman coming in and Rico Dowdle at running back and McCarthy being the one to spin it up? I mean, are we going to see a different Steelers O this year?
0: Completely. Well, first of all, they've upgraded the offensive line position across the board. But then James Campen comes in to be the offensive line coach. And Aaron had him in Green Bay. Mike McCarthy had him in Green Bay. He knows this system. And I think they're better up front from Zach Frazier to McCormick, the whole group. But they needed more explosive plays in the offense just because Aaron's just not at that stage of his life where he can hold the ball and, you know, wait for some of these plays to develop down the field. So Wiegen catches that quick slant last night and goes 74 yards down to the two. He looked like a great returner with the ball in his hands, right, just running away from the defense. And so, you know, and Jeremy Bernard could do the same thing. Can you make the classic West Coast throws, short throws, long runs? They look like they've got more explosive players with the ball in their hands right now, and that offense really needs it. They didn't score a touchdown against Houston, a playoff loss. They couldn't get the ball down the field, and they couldn't get explosive plays in a passing game, and that has to change if they want to compete for this division.
1: Okay, so what else from last night that you've already reviewed or you want to hit on? There are six games last night. You know, Colts and Patriots were one. The Titans had a nice drive against San Francisco with the ones in there. The Niners really didn't play very many people on their offensive side of the ball. The kids dribbling looked good. I'm just giving you some seconds to gather yourself.
0: Look, I mean,
1: what do you think?
0: Tony Pollard scores on that opening drive of Tennessee.

0: Does Grayson Halton, you know, the 49ers are trying to compete with the Rams and the Seahawks and trying to rebuild their defensive front. Mm-hmm. And this Grayson Halton was a fourth round pick out of Oklahoma, and he popped last night. You like to see the way he got off blocks and stuffed the run and was a factor out there last night. Looking at Blake Miller in Detroit, they're trying to rebuild this offense line. He comes in and, you know, you get Penei Sewell going over the left tackle. He started every game at Clemson, Rich, all 54 games, 55th straight start last night. He was pretty strong at the right tackle position. And I know Detroit needs him. He's going up against Hutch every day in practice. That can only, either you're going to go into a funk or you're going to come out of the funk and get better when you go against Hutch every day. So that's a good test every day in practice. And it looked like it paid off for him in that game last night.
1: And then in that game last night in Cincinnati, Burrow starts, right? And he, play fake, has time over the middle, Jamar Chase, 16 yards. And you go, there it is. There they are. Then two plays later in what looked like max protect. Here comes, Hassanin for the Lions around the end and gets Burrow. And then the next drive, Burrow stands back there. The kid from Rutgers, a rookie, comes right around the end and blindside hits him. And you go, there it is. Like, so which one is the there it is for the Bengals this year?
0: Well,
1: Brian?
0: I think they still have holes in the offensive line. They've addressed it, but they've got some guys up there that struggle against speed and athletic ability. On the left side, we love Zeus, but Zeus has given up a lot of pressures in his business. But they, if he can't get rid of the ball the way he wants to get rid of the ball, he's going to take his hits. And we just hope that he gets up from all the hits, because we need Joe Burrow in this league. We need great quarterback play. And the Cincinnati Bengals need Joe to line up for 17 games this year. He probably didn't mind getting hit right now and get it out of the system, and probably won't see him the rest of preseason right now. But they've got to get better on the edges right now as an offensive line.
1: Let's hit a little bit before I let you go on the rest of your Friday and your weekend, Brian Baldinger. The games on NFL Network coming up, or at least the lead game. Deshaun Watson getting the start for Todd Monken's Browns at Chicago. What do you want to see? What do you want to see from him and then Shador coming in second up before he starts?
0: I think Todd Monken's done a good job with this. Like, each guy gets the number ones each and every hour of the day as they installed. Deshaun gets the start this week against Chicago at 1 o'clock at Soldier Field. And, Sanders will get the start next week. So really what Todd Monken wants is for somebody to win the job where he doesn't have to make a decision. And so that means, can Deshaun get him in and out of the huddle? Can he make the stick throws? Can he make these receivers better? He's got a couple rookies. Denzel Boston looked really good to me the day I was out there. Casey Concepcion. Like, they need a better passing game. They have a rebuilt offensive line, Rich. You don't see this very often. But five new starters from five different teams coming together. So that's got to come together. But I want to see Deshaun Watson get in and out of the huddle, clean operation, make the throws that are there, the layups that are there. And, if you can make the deep throw to Denzel Boston in stride, that'd be great to see. But you want to see the offense, like, move. And you'd love to see him go down and score. That'd be a great start for Deshaun coming back. It's been a long time since he's played, a real season.
1: Who do you think's going to wind up winning it? What do you think?
0: I don't know. Like, I would never go against Shador. But at the same time, we haven't seen Deshaun Watson healthy in forever. I like to see him healthy with a couple of really good targets. They were the worst wide receiving group in the league last year. These two young kids look like they're considerably better than what they've had, along with Jerry Jeudy. Like, I'd like to see both these guys good, but I have a feeling Deshaun Watson, with his experience, like, probably is the favorite at this point.
1: All right. Oh, I assume you've been to Eagles camp, Brian?
0: Oh, yeah. Yeah.
1: Maurice Jones-Drew was just there for us, NFL Network. And he was telling me during a commercial break last night, he's never seen a bigger team. Bigger. Like, everybody on that team is massive. They're just big dudes. Cooper DeJean in his own right. Big dude. They're just big and on the hoof, bigger than maybe everyone else in the NFL.
0: Well, I think we just had a solar eclipse the other day, Rich, if I'm not mistaken. And Mykel Bell, right? And you look at, Malata. I mean, they're a human eclipse
1: right
0: out there. Not to mention Jordan Davis

0: and Jalen Carter inside. Like, you know, Jahad Campbell wasn't a factor last year, but right. he's bigger at linebacker. Reek Woolen is a Pacific Manta at left corner. Like, his wingspan, Rich, is, but then his break on the ball is elite. Like, that was a weakness on this team last year, was the left corner position. I think Reek upgrades it. So I'm with Maurice on that. Like, they are a massive team. Not to mention Landon Dickerson. You know, you just go through the guys right here.
1: Right.
0: But they go through an airport, they're going to get your attention.
1: Well, the question is that bigness, that physical potential advantage, combined with another new offense or new offensive play caller for Jalen Hurts, what's your read on the Eagles coming into this season? Brian Baldinger, what do you think?
0: It was necessary to make the change. And look, Sean Mannion has a paper-thin resume. He's cognizant of it, but he's very bright, and he's very definitive about what he wants. And for Jalen Hurts to go back under center, where he starts practice every day, just taking snaps from the centers and just working on his footwork, like, he is bought in. He looks good. He looks leaner. He looks faster, and he's committed. And so anybody that's been around Jalen Hurts, and I know you have, Rich, going back to his days, you know, in high school, like, he's coachable. They needed to upgrade the position. It was not good last year. And I think this is going to be good for Jalen Hurts. I think this is a good offense for him to be in. I think putting Saquon 8 yards deep and letting him really read the holes and, you know, and feel the linebackers and the big runs, I think, will be coming. This offense needed to be better all the way around. And I think Sean Mannion coming in, calling the plays, we'll see how it goes. I don't expect it to be razor sharp to begin with, but I think it's going to be good. If Jalen Hurts wants to continue to be a frontline starter in this business, he needs to adapt. And I think he's working his butt off to do it right now.
1: And then, you know, we were talking about Mike McCarthy in Pittsburgh, first time in 19 years. There's a new head coach there, and it's different. The Eagles are at Baltimore. Jesse Minter's now there. Declan Doyle from the Ben Johnson play calling and offensive system. Plugged that into Lamar. And Zay Flowers has just been pizzed. And there's Derrick Henry. But it's Jesse Minter's show now on defense. It's an interesting preseason game to just try. Or is it just going to be more vanilla and no one's going to really show their hands? Because the Eagles have got to get ready for Washington week one, and Baltimore's got to get ready to visit the Colts. What do you
0: think?
1: Yeah,
0: but I think Jalen Hurts needs to play in preseason. Like, I don't know if Lamar does. I know it's a new offense, but, I mean, Lamar, I don't know, they just need to make sure that he stays as healthy as possible. Because if he's healthy, like, the offense should be better. Getting Vivego Ioane in there makes everybody better.
1: Oh, I love Ioane.
0: At offensive guard. Like, he's going to be a real factor. Inside there, they lose Linderbaum, but they get Ioane. Like, he's going to be a stud for him. You know, Derrick Henry is just as fast today as he was when he was in high school in Jacksonville. Like, he's just a difference maker, and they need to get that running game cranked up. And look, they had to play better on defense than they did a year ago, and they got a bunch of guys back. You know, in addition to you know, Trey Hendrickson right now, we'll see what Mike Green looks like in his second year, but. They should be a better all-around team. They're going to be talented. Look, I'm looking for the young guys in these preseason games, Rich, to see, you know, if it's too big for them. Do they have the footwork, the offensive linemen? Do they look like they're taking what they're practicing and taking it to the field? So it's early, but I think there's some indicators on, you know, what Jesse wants to do and what they look like. I think it's going to be different, obviously. But I'm excited about the changes in Baltimore.
1: All right, last one for you. The team we're not talking about enough. Who should we be talking about more?
0: Well, I think Minnesota. Like, look, I'm not surprised that Kevin O'Connell named Kyler Murray the starter. What made him the number one pick in the draft, Rich, was an elite arm, elite athletic ability, and none of that has changed. He's never played with an organization or a team as good as this is in Minnesota. They won 14 games with Sam Darnold the year before. Like, it's all there. The offensive line, the backs, the receivers, Brian Flores doing his stuff on defense. Like, I expect Kyler Murray, and I expect Kevin to really adjust the offense. We know that Kyler is a little challenged from throwing from the pocket because of his size. But, you know, I expect him to move the pocket, bootleg, play action pass. But I expect Kyler Murray to have a renaissance in Minnesota. And if he does, so will the Vikings.
1: Brian, you're the man. We'll chat with you prior to the season. Always great to see you.
0: Good being on your team, Rich.
1: Right back at you. Yeah. That's NFL Network's Brian Baldinger and so much more.
2: Good to see you, Baldinger.
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2: Love it.
1: You know, normally I would have a problem with that.
2: No.
1: But he's Baldy.
3: He's bigger than you, too.
1: So. Oh, I mean,
2: it's true. He's so bigger than
1: Baldy and I go back like a car seat.
3: I spent a lot of time watching him the last few weeks.
1: No doubt. And it's great to see him everywhere. We come back. We got ourselves a four downs on the Los Angeles Chargers, our neighbors across the way. They don't eat nervous birds at all. That's next. This and your phone calls on the Rich Eisen Show. 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

0: Get started by posting a free job at LinkedIn.com. Jimmy in San Antonio would like to rejoin the program. What's up, Jimmy? How are you, sir?
1: Jimmy!
2: ¿Qué pasó, hermano?
0: We are well. You?
1: Hola, muchacho.
2: It's a Friday. Like, y'all don't know what I'm up to. Come on.
0: Okay.
3: How many shots here?
4: Three fingers, baby.
2: Yeah, and a bowl. Anyway, hey, Brockman, Tiana. I know she made you hyphenate. On behalf of Adam.
5: It's messed up.
2: I want to bet you $100 the Bears have more wins than the Patriots this year.
5: Sold.
2: All right, you're in.
0: He didn't stutter.
5: Yeah, sold.
0: He's not giving away. We're not giving away his number.
5: No.
2: It doesn't matter. My connection might not be that good. I didn't hear him.
0: Okay. All good. Well, what else is on your mind? You got anything else?
2: I have a What's More Likely with J.J. McCarthy and the wedding question for the Eisen Wedding Crashers. Y'all have done 3 in 2 months.
0: Okay.
2: So which one do you want first?
0: Let's do the wedding stuff.
5: Oh.
2: Okay. Does Susie allow you to not bring a gift to DP's daughter's destination wedding because his presence is the present?
0: No. It's, again, Larry David's rule on bringing a present to a destination wedding. It's not a destination wedding if you can drive an hour and a half by car. We can drive. It's right around there.
5: Oh, nice.
0: So.
2: Oh, okay.
0: No. We're giving a gift. George is a delightful human being, and she babysat our kids. Whatever's appropriate, we're going to do it.
2: Okay, so you're not going to bring more wine back from the wedding than you paid for the gift.
0: That's correct. That is right. Yep, you got that. And what's more likely? What do you got?
2: Okay, TJ, Mr. Brockman, Tiana.
0: Yes.
2: With Michigan now a pass-fail university like physical ed at a community college.
0: Got it.
2: What's more likely, JJ McCarthy, pass or fail in Minnesota?
0: Pass. Stop it. Jimmy,
2: DJ.
0: How dare you?
4: He was asking.
0: Thank you, Jimmy. That's Jimmy.
5: He was asking,
0: Antonio.
5: He was asking me.
0: No. And he's referring to Michigan. Michigan to make sure that incoming freshmen in their first semester can focus on their mental health and their studies. That they gave up letter grades. Goodbye, Jimmy. Goodbye, Jimmy. Goodbye. Goodbye. We're leaders and best in the community as well as education.
4: There's no way to treat a caller, Rich.
0: No. We're done with Jimmy. I also have to get to the four downs. I thought he was going to just talk about J.J. McCarthy. Instead, he goes a la Carthy. Four downs and the Los Angeles Chargers hit it.
6: Four downs with Rich.
3: Here we go.
0: Why did you stop? All right, here's my four downs on our neighbors across the way.
3: Hey.
0: Jim Harbaugh's Los Angeles Chargers first down. Football gods keep the offensive line healthy? Last couple of years have been redonkulous on that front.
5: Right.
0: And seemed like at one point, didn't Rashawn Slater leave practice? And we're like, kidding?
5: Yeah. We're like, what? Again?
0: Right. Let's get Slater and all on the edges healthy. Let's keep the guys in the interior offensive line healthy. And let's see how it works. Let's see how that works. Can we please? Instead of getting down to the fourth and fifth stringer, you're grabbing people off of other people's practice squads in weeks 10, 11, 12. Second down. What does the defense look like with Jesse Minter now in Baltimore? Okay, because this is a top-flight defense with the top-flight players. And, you know, we're waiting to see Thule to get his long-term contract and become healthy all of a sudden. Khalil Mack is back, right? We've got Derwin James, one of the best in the business. But Jesse Minter's gone. What does this mean? Does it mean anything? Can they still be flying around? They looked really sharp and physical on Thursday night against the against the Texans. DeMeco Ryan said we got out-physicaled by the Chargers. You know they're going to be physical. The question is, will they be able to be as stingy on giving up points? Third down. The Mike McDaniel effect. I understand that. What a fool believes, everybody. Let's see it, man. What does Mike McDaniel bring to the equation other than just quirkiness? The number of times you would hear a Harbaugh offense, you know, under Greg Roman throughout his tenures. It's just like it's not inventive enough. It's not wide open enough. It's not fast enough. It's not all of that. It's just not enough. Here comes Mike McDaniel, the Odd Couple. Let's roll. What is the effect going to be? Because at the end of the day, fourth down, it is time.
6: Fourth down.
0: It is time for Justin Herbert to win a playoff game. Well, that's it. Jim could come here and pump him for the Heisman verbally and all he wants. And he's done that. And he has infused this guy with all the confidence and all his love and all of his thoughts and all of his best. But at the end of the day, Chargers make the playoffs, which I assume they're going to because they've got the roster and the coaching staff and everything going for them. When push comes to shove and the Chargers make the playoffs, by the way, it would be great to have a home game, number one. Not like instead of going to Jacksonville or the New England cold. It is time for Justin Herbert to win a playoff game with Jim Harbaugh as his head coach. It's year three.
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24: 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Coming up, Steelers Radio Network host Jerry Dulac. Oregon head coach Dan Lanning. And now, it's Rich Eisen.
0: Of the Rich Eisen Show is on the air. A fresh set of football games tonight on NFL Network, headlined by the Jets and the Bucks. I'll be sitting there with Michael Robinson, and I believe Gerald McCoy is going to join us since the Bucks are involved.
5: Nice.
0: Got to fly him in, chit-chat about his team. Last night, two games kicked off by the Steelers and the Packers as Mike McCarthy's first time in Acrisure, as the head coach of the Steelers, goes down, and it's the Packers, and Rodgers isn't playing, but he's there having a nice reunion. Mason Rudolph starts. Will Howard gets a couple of cups of coffee, including a nice two-minute drill before the end of the half that resulted in a score. And then Drew Aller, the kid from Penn State, had a heck of a night. You know, you could sit here and say who it was against. Doesn't matter. He looked really really good. Three touchdowns, two in the air, one on the ground. Have this to say afterwards.
26: Yeah, I mean, I think it's a huge confidence boost. But I think, you know, I came into the game confident just because of the preparation and everything that has gone on the last 2 weeks down in Latrobe. And then, again, Coach McCarthy and the whole offensive staff putting together a really concise game plan. And, again, just calling stuff that they know I'm comfortable with and just allowing us to go out and play fast. So I feel like they did a great job of putting me in a position to go out and be successful.
0: I mean, and that's what it is. Confidence for a kid is powerful. Certainly when the kid had his college career go the way it went and the way it ended. If you will mean, if I might, Don a road. Should I say it that way?
5: Don
0: a road.
5: Down there in that.
0: Got it. Jerry Dulac joins us right here back on the Rich Eisen Show, Steelers Radio Jerry. Network host and longtime chronicler of the exploits of this franchise. Good to see you, Jerry. How are you?
27: Rich, I am well, my friend. I hope you are too. One preseason game out of the way. I'm ready for the regular season. That's all I need to say.
0: I bet. What do we glean from the kids being all right at the quarterback spots last night? What's your takeaway?
27: I think it's a big testament to Mike McCarthy. You know, you knew it was going to be different this year, and none of this is any slight to Mike Tomlin. He's a different type of coach. He's defensive oriented. This is a guy who's not only a proven offensive play caller, but he's also, a quarterback developer, the quarterback whisperer, if you will. So it's not surprising to see immediate results. And look, you're talking to a guy who takes everything that happens in the preseason with a grain of salt. I always understand what it's about. You know, the other team isn't prepping like they would for the regular season. So I never get, you know, too excited or go overboard on anything that happens in the preseason. But for the first step, regardless, it was pretty impressive for Will Howard to run that 2-minute drive. You know, the people here have been waiting to see Will Howard since they drafted him. They thought he was the savior. Kind of hard to say that or think that about a sixth round pick. Of course, he never got a chance last year because he injured his throwing hand right before the first preseason game. So he never played it down. And man, if it was possible to upstage the debut of Will Howard, Drew Aller kind of did that with the way he played. 10-13, near perfect passer rating, produces 3 touchdowns on 3 drives, and, you know, even gets to take the knee, the victory formation in his first game. So pretty good start all the way around, regardless of preseason or not.
0: No, I understand. And because this is the only time, if it all works out, obviously, in the regular season, that we're going to see both these quarterbacks. And I'll get to Rodgers in a second, because the starting quarterback has already said he's done after this year. So the Steelers have to make evaluations. And the only times you're going to see them, meaning Aller and Howard, with live action is Thursday night and the next 2 preseason weeks. So how does the evaluation go, best you can tell, from here on out about 2027 and beyond for Mike McCarthy? Jerry.
27: Well, Rich, to your point, yes, Aaron Rodgers is going to retire after the year. Mason Rudolph's a free agent. Now, I would expect them to re-sign him. Mason likes it here. He always has. He certainly loves playing with for Mike McCarthy. So if they want to bring him back, they will. But this is why I think, Rich, they are going to keep 4 quarterbacks. I think it's going to be an organizational decision. You know, 3 games is probably not enough time to decide when you have 2 young guys. The last thing this team wants to do is continue that revolving door at quarterback, and that's to bring in another veteran quarterback to be the starter. They do not want to do that. And so I don't think they want, after 3 games, to make a decision between those 2 guys. And but also, you look at the way they've operated the last 3 years, bringing in a bunch of 30-somethings, to try and put this team over the top. That includes hiring a 60-something head coach. So they don't want to move on from Mason Rudolph either. So I think they are leaning right now toward keeping 4. We'll see how it goes. But like I said, I think it's going to be an organizational decision, understanding that you have 2 guys. Maybe they are the franchise, the future signal caller. Maybe they're not. But I don't think they want to make that decision when they have 2 guys who they kind of like. In just a three-game preseason span.
0: Jerry Dulac here on the Rich Eisen Show. So I'll ask you the question I asked Mike, Rob, and Maurice Jones-Drew last night. You may have more insight since you're around the team, you know, boots on the ground there. What's the conversation that McCarthy and Aaron Rodgers had in, you know, March, April, May, June, about the comfort level that they used to have when he was a 24 to 35-year-old quarterback, to him being a 42, soon to be 43-year-old quarterback in this system with these new kids coming in, that made him comfortable to say, yeah, let's do this one more time? Jerry, what do you got for me there?
27: Well, I think part of it, that what made him comfortable was the fact that when they hired Mike McCarthy, you know, when Aaron had his exit meeting with Omar Khan after the year, he kind of somewhat jokingly or teasingly referred to the fact that, you know, when Mike Tomlin stepped down, that Mike McCarthy's out there. And so when they brought him back, when they hired, Mike McCarthy, I think that heightened Aaron Rodgers' desire to come back, not to mention the fact that after 2 sour seasons in New York, this was entirely different. He was coming back off a season in which they won a division title, which they won 10 games. And so he had a much more positive feeling about wanting to play again, unlike the way he felt prior to last season. So I think there's a great comfort factor between the two. I will say there has not been one slippage whatsoever in Aaron Rodgers' ability to throw the football. He looks the same as he did last year. Rich, this is a guy, he never misses a practice. He doesn't want to miss a practice. And so he's out there every day. And I think, you know, Aaron, I don't think Aaron works, you know, every day with these two young quarterbacks. They can't speak highly enough of what he does, what those, what he does for those two guys. And they really like him, and he is very comfortable trying to help develop these guys.
0: Well, listen, man, it'll be fascinating to see Rodgers with this offense. And by that, I mean, listen, we didn't see Pittman last night. We didn't see DK Metcalf last night. We did see Bernard, though. And I saw that kid. I'm like, Rodgers will know exactly what to do with him. And that, you know, some of his plays last night made me go, okay. Now, Wiegen comes in, and I don't know if he's going to get much run, you know, in the offense. But you got they're faster. Now, Pittman can also make them bigger, but they got faster. Dowdle can be very physical, too, with Warren. How explosive can this offense be with Rodgers, do you think, Jerry?
27: Well, Rich, I don't think there's any question. They are more explosive. And when you bring in Michael Pittman and then you draft Jeremy Bernard, you know, they're hoping that what they have seen in camp from Roman Wilson, now he was quiet last night, that for now he can be the third guy. But I don't think there's any question in a matter of time Jeremy Bernard will be that third guy. They bring in Rico Dotto, and it seems odd to say that is an improvement over what they had last season, when last season Kenny Gainwell was their team MVP. But I think from a running game standpoint, Rico Dotto makes them a better offense as well. And so when you look at the depth at wide receiver now, all of a sudden, which they didn't have last year, you look at a running game, which should be improved from over last year. And so they have a pretty good offensive line, but I don't think there's any question. And, you know, you saw Robert Tonyan last night, yeah. Rich. You know, he had big seasons with Aaron in Green Bay. And he put up big numbers, you know, as a backup tight end. And you saw him last night, you know, with four catches, 61 yards. And Aaron Rodgers was even saying before the game, a couple days earlier, how much that how good Tonyan has looked and how much he likes him. And, of course, is very comfortable with him. So I'm not going to sit here and say, you know, he's going to be their top tight end, top pass-catching tight end. He won't be. But you look at what they have done with this offense, I don't think there's any question with Mike McCarthy, it's going to be much more explosive than what we saw last year.
0: Well, Tonyan's the one who caught what looked like a touchdown from Will Howard until replay said he was down at like the thumbnail yard line. You know, he just adds depth to that position. You got the Wagon and Darnell, right? You got Pat, you got Freiermuth. Just adds depth to that position that Rodgers loves to exploit, the tight end. We all know that. And then, you know, wouldn't it be fascinating if Ihanachor is significant as an upgrade on the line, and Bernard is, you know, one of the rookies of the year offensively when they almost had Lemon, but the Eagles jumped the line, right? Like, wouldn't that be interesting if that plays out for the Steelers this season?
27: Jeff. You know, two things, Rich. Max Ihanachor has looked so good in camp, and it's only a matter of time. Look, you know, as Tom Donahoe once said, they didn't bring him in to lead the band at halftime. And as good as he has looked, he will eventually be that right tackle. You know, he's out right now. It's not a serious injury. Hasn't practiced, but he's been out on the field in uniform. So, it's not like he needs to work in the training room every day. He should be back shortly. You know, when you look at having him and then, you know, with Bernard, if he can be anything close to what they thought Mekhi Lemon would be, which right. is the guy they wanted to take in the draft, then all of a sudden it makes that Max Ihanachor pick look even better. So, you know, those, you know, that combo of guys, they can be, you know, they can have some, have a nice impact on this offense this year. But boy, Ihanachor looks really good. And it's only going to be, it's like I said, Rich, only a short matter of time before he's in.
0: And defensively, with Patrick Graham now, the DC, how different is this going to be now, Jerry?
27: Rich, I think the key is going to be how they play in the back end. I will tell you this, speaking about their depth, their cornerback depth right now, the position itself is as good and as deep as I have seen it in a long, long time. Yet Joey Porter hasn't been out there. Neither has Jalen Ramsey. They're both on the PUP list. But Asante Samuel, I've been told, is the MVP of training camp. And Dalen Everett, their third-round pick, has been the best rookie, not only in the spring, but at training camp as well. And so they go four deep, well, five deep, actually, if you count Brandon Echols. And we'll see how they use Jalen Ramsey, or at least how Patrick Graham uses him, whether as a safety or as a cornerback. So the back end of that defense, their front seven, let's face it, basically the same. They have the two young defensive linemen that they drafted last year. Boy, they really think Derek Harmon is going to take a step to even an elite level. He looks very good. And, you know, their front seven's unchanged. But I think the back end, even though it still has a lot of the same players, but you throw in Jamel Dean at that position, and they really like what they have in the back end, and I think that's going to be the key to Patrick Graham's defense.
0: And then just lastly for you, Jerry, listen, when McCarthy got hired, it was surprising because they didn't go like what the Rooney family has done in the last half century with a young, defensive-minded, dynamic head coach that could be there for three decades if they choose, right? Or two decades, right? But it seems like installing McCarthy, you're getting a guy who doesn't need to, you know, fumble for a light switch for his way of doing things, right? That you he comes culture already fully formed. And I'm wondering if that's even removed the question of, hey, what's it like without Tomlin in the building, Jerry, right? Am I onto something here, do you think, or no?
27: Yeah, absolutely, Rich. And I think it's the reason why they hired him. One, it goes in line with what they've been doing the last couple of years, bringing in these 30-something players, you know, because they feel they're one or two guys from taking that next step. And that's why they brought in McCarthy, you know, a guy who's a proven winner, of course, 167 career wins or whatever that number is, has a Super Bowl victory. And with two young quarterbacks, you know, like Will Howard and Drew Aller, and who's to say what might be added in the future, they feel they need to, again, build that position back to what they had, obviously, with Ben Roethlisberger, or at least attempt to. So I think bringing in Mike McCarthy, there's no question, Rich, we see him at training camp. Man, he has a plan. There's not a wasted minute or a wasted moment. He's very detailed. Everything is scripted with this guy. It's not a physical training camp like we're accustomed to seeing with Mike Tomlin, but boy, he tries to stress the guys mentally by playing fast, playing at a pace, and making sure these guys know what they're doing. And so it's a different approach, not saying one way's right and one way's wrong, but there's no question he knows what he wants to do, and he doesn't waste any time implementing his approach.
0: Yeah, I mean, if you chose a younger guy who's never done it before from a different part of the world, you'd have to give him a tutorial on the Steelers' way of doing things and what it's like to be in Pittsburgh. And McCarthy doesn't need that tutorial. You know what I mean? He just comes in ready-made. Just go, you know, just add playbook, right? That's basically it. And I'm fascinated to see how it all plays out, really.
27: Rich, the only thing he hasn't done is he hasn't put a chair out in front of the dorm for it to save his parking spot.
0: Oh, really? Is that what Tomlin used to do?
27: That's a Pittsburgh thing, Rich.
0: Oh, sorry. Yeah. Is that why you're laughing over there?
27: Yeah, Pittsburgh humor that nobody in the audience outside of Pittsburgh will get.
1: Oh, yeah, Jerry, when you shovel out the snow in front of your house, you got to make sure you keep that spot. So, yeah, lawn chair goes right there, and if the neighbors move it, oh, buddy.
27: That's exactly
0: all
27: right.
0: All right. See, I'm not fluent in that.
1: Oh, yeah.
0: Thank you for telling me that. And TJ, you got it.
1: Of course.
0: Look at you. Mr. East Coast over there. Hey. All right, Jerry, good to see you, buddy.
27: Rich, always good chatting with you,
0: we'll do
27: friend.
0: This again soon. We just right, caught Jerry. Up on the Steelers there. That's a deep Steelers chat for all you towel-waving nuts out there. you see where I'm going? Like,
1: yeah.
0: I thought they would hire Jesse Minter. Because that's out of the right. mold of Cowher and Tomlin and Knoll. Let's get someone in his mid to late 30s, bring him in, let's go. And instead, you know, and we'll see what happens in Baltimore. Isn't that interesting? The two choices that were made by the two franchises that bounced their longest tenured head coaches. Mm-hmm. One, the Ravens went the Steelers route, and the Steelers went just a route of, well, I shouldn't say that. They went their own route because they took John Harbaugh off of a staff who'd never done it before, a young guy that could be there for two decades. But instead of like, hey, you know, Jesse, this is the way it's done in Pittsburgh, or this is what it's like to live in Pittsburgh, or what's your culture going to be like? And boy, it's sure different than Tomlin. Let's talk about which way's the right way to do it. McCarthy comes in. It's just like, he knows what he's doing. It's his way. We hired it. We knew what we were getting. We didn't have to learn about it on a PowerPoint in a presentation. We've seen it, by the way, in places like Green Bay and Dallas. And how many, you know, how many times I've said, who's ever coached Green Bay, Dallas, and Pittsburgh? And it came back from NFL Network research last night. He's the first to do it with just two of the three. So he's been there. He's done that for fan bases that expect to win.
1: Yep.
0: I hope it works out. He's such a good dude, and Steeler fans are, you know. Well, last night, you would have appreciated this before we'll take a break here. Maurice Jones-Drew did the win-loss game with Mike Robb.
2: Okay.
0: Mike Robb did the first half, and Maurice did the second half. And he had, he did the first nine games. Mike Robb had him 6-3. And then Maurice had them go 3-5 the rest of the way.
2: 9-8.
0: To finish 9-8. And Maurice looks at the camera and goes, oh, I thought Tomlin was gone.
2: That's funny.
0: Knew you'd like that.
2: First round exit.
0: And I'm like, dude, where'd that come from?
3: Save your time.
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0: Sam, all right, let's be fair and balanced. We talked all about the Steelers. My goodness gracious, the Packers played in that game, too, last night. Let's take this phone call. I've been told Sadler in Madison, Wisconsin, has been trying to hop on to play a win-loss game for the Packers for a while. How are you doing, Sadler?
1: I'm doing great. How about you?
0: I am doing fantastic. You're a diehard Packer fan sitting there in the home of the Badgers. Is that what I'm to understand?
1: Yes, I am. In fact, being from Alabama, I actually do bet ball store and granddaughters.
0: Okay. Okay. Are you ready to play the win-loss game, Sadler?
1: Yes, let me just, I'm going to put it on my phone as well so we can do it together. How about that?
0: Okay, here we go. I need the music for Sadler in Madison, Wisconsin. What happens when the Packers visit the Minnesota Vikings and Kyler Murray to start the season?
1: Well, Kyler Murray is definitely with a new team. I say it's a win, but it's a close one.
0: Okay, that's a win, 1-0, visiting the Jets.
1: That's a definite win. The Jets have not been legit since.
0: Okay, you don't have to finish that sentence, Sadler. I get it. You don't have to finish. You said it. You said you made your point there. All right, 2-0 home for the Falcons to kick off Thursday night.
1: Well, Thursday night is a prime time on Prime Video. I know either way because I know they got Tua Tagovailoa, but. That's a
0: 3-0
1: Packers
0: get
1: that one.
0: 3-0 at the Bucks.
1: Ooh, that's close because the last time the Packers played the Bucks, he lost. I think the Bucks in this one.
0: All right, 3-1, home for the Bears.
2: The Bears.
1: Well, I know they all say the Bears still suck. But the Bears have been better.
0: All right.
1: But then the last, better than the Packers have been in years. I think the Packers will win.
0: 4-1, home for the Cowboys. Money. Do it, Sadler.
3: Don't do it, Sadler.
0: Come on.
3: Don't do it to me, baby.
1: Is this one a tie?
0: No. Why? We've never had that before.
3: That's a first.
0: Okay.
3: All right, Sadler.
0: All right. We'll accept that answer. At the Lions.
1: Oh, I would say tie, but I think the Lions could do it. This one, so I take Lions on this one on the money line.
0: Okay. So you've got them now 4-2-1 home for the Panthers on a Thursday night.
1: That's a package all the way. I know.
0: All right.
1: Panthers quarterback has been good lately, but that could be a close one. But the Packers got that one.
0: 5-2-1 at the Patriots. Here we go.
1: Well, I do like the Patriots because a friend of mine also works for ESPN Radio. It's a big fan as well. And that's Evan Cohen of Unsportsmanlike.
0: Yep. So is that
1: I'm going to take the Patriots.
0: Okay. So you've got them. Hold on a minute. 1, 2, 3, 4, 5, 3-1. Home for the Vikings.
1: Yeah, for the Vikings, I would have to go with the Vikings here.
0: Okay.
1: You know, it's a home game for the Pack.
0: 5-4-1 at the Rams the Wednesday before Thanksgiving.
1: I think it's going to be kind of interesting because we got Matthew Stafford. He said, not far away from retirement. It's also the Wednesday night eve of the of Thanksgiving.
0: Yep. Mm-hmm.
1: And I think after this game, it's going to be kind of like the Thanksgiving hangover.
0: So what do you got, win or loss?
1: I would take the Packers, but if the Rams pull it off, I won't be surprised.
0: Okay, but you got 6 now, 4-1 at the Saints.
1: That's a blowout. The Saints have not been relevant since Drew Brees.
0: 7-4-1, home for the Bills.
1: And that can be pretty close, according to the spread, they're 1.5 point favors. But the Bills and Josh Allen, I think this is going to be possible his year for MVP. So I think the Bills.
0: 7-5-1, home for the the Dolphins.
1: The Packers see the Dolphins. Like we said before, when the Packers played the Dolphins, the Dolphins cannot play in the freaking cold.
0: All right, 8-5-1. At the Bears on Christmas night.
4: Bears.
1: Okay. Well, that is like a trigger package in the fourth one. I've seen the Bears on this one.
0: Okay. Home for the Texans on a Monday night.
1: Monday night, Texans, close one. I see the Pack.
0: Okay. And then a home for the Lions.
1: That could be you go either way, it would be a close one. I can either go with the tie heel or the Lions. So I'll take the ties.
0: Okay. Sadler in Wisconsin.
3: I said two.
0: He's making me work here. So it's 1, 2, 3, 4, 5, 6, 7, 8, 9 wins. Then it's 1, 2, 3, 4, 5, 6 losses and 2 ties. 9, 6, and 2. We've never had that. Sadler, you be well. Call us back. That's Sadler in Madison, Wisconsin.
3: Sadler making history.
0: Oh, you're making history. Renaming this the win-loss
3: or tie
0: game.
3: Yeah, it's bound to happen.
2: New prices right here. Win-loss.
0: 9, 6, and 2.
2: Oh, God.
0: That's a perfect way to get in what's more likely, because I didn't think that was very likely result there. Packer fans saying, I think our team's going to go 9-6-2 this year.
4: Last time there were 2 ties in a year, 1973, 4 teams did it, but then they changed the overtime rules. And since then in 74, no team has ever had 2 ties.
0: Guess what? It almost happened last year for a team. It was going down. I forgot who tied last year where I started sending notes to NFL Network Research. When was the last time there were 2 ties?
4: Yeah.
0: All right, Sadler, Wisconsin. If you nail

0: Who tied last year where I start sending notes to NFL Network Research? When was the last time there were two ties?
1: Yeah.
0: All right, Sadlin, Wisconsin. If he nails that, my goodness gracious. And Ois Perlman's got a new friend. He's got a new sidekick.
1: Right?
0: All right, hit it. What's more likely? Go for it.
2: What? What's more likely?
3: Never say never, but never.
0: What's more likely? Presented by Pella Windows and Doors. Christopher with a Friday after actual preseason action. Go for it. We're in it.
1: Here we go. All right. Happy Friday. Good to see you guys. Yeah. All of these are preseason related. Okay. More likely veteran quarterback to start more games this year. Kirk Cousins or Jacoby Brissett?
0: I'll go Brissett.
3: I'll go Cousins.
0: I'll go Brissett. By the way, Gardner Minshew was playing really good football last night, too. You think Carson Beck, they're just going to, let's see what we got in Carson Beck. We're just going to hand him the gig. I don't know. I think Brissett's going to start more games.
1: Double digits?
0: Dude, I don't know. I'm just knee-jerking it.
1: Okay, great.
0: I'm knee-jerking it.
1: Let's keep knee-jerking.
0: Yeah.
1: TJ thinks this guy's Adrian Peterson. Is it more likely Jeremiah Love has 1,500 total yards or Ashton Jeanty has 1,500 rushing yards?
0: Oh, I'll go total yards for Jeremiah Love over a 1,500-yard rushing season for Ashton Jeanty. Come on now. 1,500 yards is a lot of rushing yards.
1: He's the only running back they have.
0: That's not true. They got the kid out of Arkansas that ripped off a very nice run last night, Mike Washington Jr. It's so funny. He rips off a run, and one of the guys in best ball snagged him like 2 hours later.
1: I legit saw that.
0: You know? But Jeremiah Love, 1,500 total yards, like 1,000 yards rushing and half of that receiving, I'll buy that. Didn't you heard Baldy in hour one said 60 catches and 250 carries, 300 touches for Jeremiah Love?
1: It's a crowded running back room.
0: Okay. What else, Chris?
1: Not sure if you saw this last night, guys. Joe Burrow almost died last night. Is it more likely the Bengals offensive line gets Joe Burrow killed or the Dolphins are sniffing it all year?
0: What is the matter with you? Dumbass construct you're giving me right here. I don't think the Dolphins are going to be sniffing it all year. I think that we need to see what they're doing. I do love Jeff Hafley a lot. But, you know, what is define what Joe Burrow getting killed is?
1: He almost got his clock cleaned in a preseason game for no real reason.
0: What do you mean?
1: Why is he out?
0: Joe Burrow getting killed is that he's going to get hurt again and miss time again? So you're saying, like, I don't want to speak that into
1: existence. The
0: offensive
1: line is the reason that Joe Burrow gets hurt again. Like, that is pretty embarrassing for week one preseason. A, that he's Joe Burrow's playing, and B, that he almost gets destroyed on a dropback.
0: There were a couple times where I'm like, the one where he sacked just to begin with, two plays after connecting with Jamar Chase, I've seen that before, right? The one where he took a blindside hit from a rookie that's like trying to put Burrow's pelt on his wall for Dan Campbell and go back to the sideline and go, see what I did, coach? Man. Like, very good job. Keep it up. I don't even want to answer this.
1: Unnecessary.
0: All right, I'll just say Dolphins are sniffing it all season, even though I don't believe it, because I'm not going to say, oh, yeah, the Bengals offensive line's going to get Burrow killed. I don't want to put that into the ether. What's the matter with you?
1: I just wanted to go off about Joe Burrow playing.
0: Well, I know that. You made your point.
1: More likely receiver you'd rather have in fantasy this year, Garrett Wilson or Emeka Egbuka?
0: Oh, what does it matter with him?
3: That's a legitimate question.
1: Garrett Wilson is going higher in every draft.
0: And I'll take Egbuka all day long.
1: Interesting.
0: All day long.
1: I'm just looking at rankings.
0: All right, who's throwing to whom?
1: Garrett Wilson's a top 10 player in every ranking.
0: That's great, because he's insanely talented. But can we get this guy the same good quarterback year in and year out? Can we get somebody who he vibes with? Can we get somebody who's healthy?
1: So you're in the writing off Geno camp.
0: I'm in the I need to see it from Geno before I believe Garrett Wilson is on my fantasy roster over a guy who's got Baker Mayfield and for the first 10 weeks of last season was offensive rookie of the year.
1: Okay. Interesting.
0: So
1: I thought this was
0: more. if you came to me Thanksgiving last year, Halloween last year,
1: okay,
0: and say someone from the NFC South is winning offensive rookie of the year, you'd have said who?
1: Oh, yeah, I would say.
0: Okay, you said him.
1: Yeah.
0: Right.
1: Well, Garrett Wilson was injured.
0: Okay.
3: Injured?
1: Is it an Ohio State thing?
0: Trust me, it's not. I know the word. I'll take a boo.

0: I believe in Baker more than Geno Smith. You don't?
1: That's not what I'm saying.
0: Oh, okay. What else?
1: These two teams...
0: It's not like these are running backs. The quarterback must deliver the football to this person. And this person also needs to have other weapons elsewhere. I mean, let's just put it this way. I believe in Baker Mayfield and Chris Godwin more than I do Geno Smith and Adonai Mitchell.
1: Okay. Geno Smith not running back to Rich Eisen.
0: Okay.
1: More likely AFC contender to win multiple playoff games, Chargers or Texans?
0: I'll go Texans. They've done it.
1: They've won
0: one with their quarterback 3 years in a row. I mean, seriously.
1: But Herbert's better than Stroud, yeah.
0: I'm well aware of what the skill set is and the skill level is. So, I'm sorry, man. I mean, you're talking about what is likely. What have we already seen? The Texans have had three shots at winning multiple playoff games in the last three playoff seasons. Haven't been able to do it. But at least they've been there and attempted that. What else, Chris? Boy, you're putting me in positions here that you know.
1: Oh, it's going to get even better.
0: Do you know what's coming, TJ?
1: Because, I don't.
0: All right.
1: These two teams face off this weekend. More likely to win their division as a sleeper. Vikings or Giants?
0: Vikings. I didn't stutter.
1: I think that's crazy.
0: Why is that crazy? I don't understand why that's crazy. The Vikings were a top five defense last year. The Vikings have three wide receivers that have been very good, and one of them is maybe the best in the league.
1: I think the East is more gettable.
0: Why would you say that?
1: Well, you got the Bears and the Lions and the Packers. Oh, my.
0: I got it. The Vikings won this division last year.
1: Eagles,
0: they had it all wrapped, and Sam Darnold got his behind kicked in the last... game of the season. 2 years ago, they damn near won the whole conference. 2 years ago.
1: You think Kyler Murray or Jackson Dart has a better year this year?
0: Why wouldn't I say Murray's more likely to have one?
1: I don't know. I don't know.
2: People kind of sleep on Kyler Murray a little too much. Remember, the guy was
0: the Vikings.
2: Rookie of the year.
0: Okay. You think the East is more gettable than the North?
1: I think the East is more gettable.
0: And you think the Giants are going to suddenly be able to put it all together under their first year of John Harbaugh to win their division? As opposed to a team that if they get healthier on the offensive line, that's the last piece with Murray showing up and not turning it over like they did all year last year, and they can flip the script.
1: I'm really excited for our division previews.
0: What else?
1: Now I'm going to put you on the spot. The more likely Super Bowl winning MVP quarterback that at the end of the season we're saying is the best in the NFL. Matthew Stafford or Patrick Mahomes?
0: the Chiefs Rams. Of course I'll go with Stafford.
1: Mahomes slander.
0: Mahomes is not, I'm not slandering Mahomes. Who's got a better chance to win the Super Bowl this year?
1: Chiefs.
0: Okay. I think the Chiefs are terrific. I think the Chiefs and the Rams might be as...
1: We know you think
0: the Chiefs
1: are terrific.
0: The Chiefs and the Rams would break Super Bowl viewing records.
1: Be a great Super Bowl.
0: In Los Angeles. But at the end of the day, which one has a better chance to be a Super Bowl winner? The Rams. They're on my power rankings list, and the Chiefs are yet to crack my top 10. I need to see it first.
1: I'm saying which quarterback at the end of the year.
0: I understand that. Mahomes is still, you know, on Mount Rushmore... A path in his career. Dude, give me one more, man.
3: Oh,
0: go ahead. Give me the one more.
1: These two teams face off this weekend. Who's more likely to lead the NFL in rushing yards this year? Saquon Barkley or Derrick Henry?
0: Man. I don't think it's either of them, but I'll go with the younger one. Saquon. I'll go Saquon.
1: Who are you going to take to lead the league in rushing this year?
0: I don't know. Maybe it could be Bijan. Could be Gibbs.
2: Javonte Williams.
0: Okay. 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

0: 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Terzo in Iowa has entered the chat. What's up, Terzo? How are you, sir?
1: Well, I'm doing well, Rich. You know, just sitting down here at Carl's enjoying the Iowa against Wisconsin Little League World Series game. So I believe myself and our buddy down in San Antonio are probably right about the same three fingers deep.
0: Okay.
2: Hey.
0: You know? Awesome.
1: Shout out to Jimmy. Go. Also, I do not believe in ties, Rich. You know, two men enter, one man leaves.
0: Got it. Yep.
1: Mm-hmm. Hey, so, Rich, I was talking to Adam in the back, and I know I've been trying to finagle TJ and Brockman to come down for the Carl's fantasy draft.
0: Okay.
1: Why don't you guys send Adam, and he be the proxy for TJ and Brockman?
0: What do you mean by proxy?
2: Like he picked for us.
1: He picked for them.
0: Yeah, I don't think TJ is
3: not happening.
0: There's no proxy.
2: No, he don't even play
0: fantasy. You don't understand. Terzo. TJ roots for the team. Run like it's a fantasy team. Jerry Jones runs the Cowboys as if it's a fantasy team.
2: How can you say that?
0: Because he doesn't let anybody else choose for him.
2: Oh, okay. I thought you were knocking some of his moves.
0: That's what I'm saying.
3: Okay. No.
2: That part. Yeah. Okay.
1: No.
0: You know what I mean? Like, you're not. There's no proxy for you. You're like the Jerry Jones of fantasy. You choose your players. You choose the groceries. You know, if a duck quacks, feed it.
2: Oh, that's right.
0: You know what I mean?
2: A squirrel.
1: The unfortunate part, though, is TJ's won probably previous years, though. So
4: when the ducks quack,
2: I have, Terzo. That's disrespectful, but I have.
0: You know what I'm saying?
1: So, TJ, but see, that's my point, though, is that we can't get TJ to even go to the stadium to watch his team. I'm trying to get him to come to Iowa. I was hoping that he'd bring Ashton.
0: Now we know how to go up against Terzo in a courtroom. You got to keep hammering at questions until you finally get to the agenda of counselor at large here, man.
1: We all knew that one was coming at some point.
0: And it's Mila's birthday today, is it not?
2: It is Mila's birthday.
0: See, we know that because we know about the birthdays of all of our past guests. Thank you, Terzo. Sadly, you must sit down. You've been held in contempt, actually.
3: That's right.
0: Very few rare moments that we're holding Terzo in contempt. Oh, let's get Adam out here as TJ's proxy.
2: We really want Ashton. You know how many times in my lifetime that's happened? Someone's chopping it up with me. We might be in the club. This is pre-wedding. And they might have a little lady maybe talking to me, but she's always looking over.
0: Yeah.
2: See, let me talk to them. Or, you know, hey, man, how you doing? Hey, we got a script. Would be nice.
0: Oh, you've been part of that entourage.
2: Bro.
0: So he's like the turtle in that equation, right?
2: I've said this before, but that hurt my feelings, Terzo.
0: Come on. Yeah, I'm just looking at you. I see Ashton.
3: Oh, we're friends.
0: Pathway to Ashton. Man. Speaking of Jerry Jones.
2: Oh, yes.
0: We got a new soundbite.
3: Hey.
0: Jerry's speaking at Oxnard, California, Cowboys camp.
3: Come on.
0: Talking about the Micah Parsons trade. It was 1 year ago, right at this time. Everyone's has this man lost his mind?
2: I thought the sky was falling.
0: That's right. And now you got Rashawn Gary.
2: Caleb Downs. Park,
0: and you got Caleb Downs back there, and you got up front Quinnen Williams, and he's taking that.
5: Bust the budget.
0: He's taking those draft choices. He used them. And we called them futures. Dude, you got more futures coming?
3: More futures.
0: Well, this is the way he basically said, you know, Mike is a great player,
2: but
0: he's beginning to feel it. He's liking the way the trade's going. And listen to the analogy about how he's walking around with all of the new toys and the new pieces of talent, or what would you say, the new trimmings that he has based on flipping Micah. Hit it.
5: It's like going to Las Vegas with some extra money in your pocket or going out there with the baby's new pair of shoes and formula money in your pocket. You can't be as good a crap shooter as you are when you've got the baby's new pair of shoes going out there with it. So in a way, this actually created a mental part to us and to my role in it with me to step out and make the moves and take the, if you will, risks that are involved in it, which there are, to be where we are today with a complete makeover of the defense.
3: Takes a nice chunk out of
0: it. I kind of followed it. Sort of. The Vegas thing about when you're shooting with the baby.
2: Yeah, when you're throwing dice, you know, baby needs a new pair of shoes. Yeah,
4: baby needs some new shoes.
2: Yeah. And you don't want to mess with baby shoe money.
6: No.
2: You know what I mean? Because
4: baby shoe money.
0: Baby shoe money.
2: Let's go.
0: Man. You don't want to do that.
4: Some digital watch.
0: Oh, yeah,
4: man. The greatest.
0: I kind of understood all of it.
2: I really followed that.
0: Yeah. I mean, you know, you're talking about
2: it's like when you're going to Vegas.
0: You could say those picks got us key players, but the main thing is you thought like the Herschel Walker trade.
4: Yeah, he keeps bringing it back to the
0: Herschel. Yeah, it's like, yeah, man. Baby shoes, Las Vegas, crap shooting.
2: Hey.
6: What is going on?
4: Oh, I'm on the clock. Maybe I'll take the Cowboys defense.
0: There you go. You're on the clock.
2: Oh, don't do that.
0: Awesome.
2: No,
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24: 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Earlier on the show, NFL Network analyst Brian Baldinger. Steelers Radio Network host Jerry Dulac. Coming up, Oregon head coach Dan Lanning. And now, it's Rich Eisen.
0: Everybody, hour number three of the Rich Eisen Show is on the air. First 2 hours, chopped it up with Brian Baldinger and Jerry Dulac talking about the Steelers. Obviously, that's Jerry's bailiwick, and Brian Baldinger was talking all about what he saw out of 6 preseason games last night, 3 tonight. I'll be on NFL Network set in advance of Jets and Buccaneers. That's a 7 Eastern kick. Right there, and then 3 games tomorrow on NFL Network. The Browns and the Bears are first up, so that'll be a significant game for the quarterback spot in Cleveland. And then we've got Rams and Chiefs, Cowboys and Seahawks, baby. That's how we're
2: rolling on. That's when the season really kicks off.
0: On Saturday night. 844-204-RICH is the number to dial, and nobody's taking that number away from me because it's promised.
2: No.
0: I'm telling, when I first showed up here on this program, they said your number is 844-204-RICH, yeah, exactly. And we're not giving it to anybody
2: exactly.
0: else.
2: We're not.
0: And that's and thankfully,
2: you haven't.
0: I have it still.
2: Yeah,
0: I'm not giving it up. I was promised it. I mean, Brian Kelly didn't launch this where he said that's your number, and then all of a sudden it was
2: right.
0: not.
2: That's right, Brian Kelly.
0: Because apparently that's what happened in LSU. With the recruit DJ Pickett, who wore number 5 all his life, said, "You come here, you get 5." Then he shows up, and you know, Jaden Daniels wore 5 with distinction.
2: It's got 5 on it. Nice.
0: You know what I mean?
2: Look at you.
0: got five on his jersey when he won the Heisman.
2: Wow!
0: And apparently, hey. He was told no one's going to wear it.
2: Right.
0: And then Pickett's was told you can wear it. And then he shows up and Kelly's like, yeah, no, you're wearing 3. Kelly's gone. And now who's wearing 5? Pickett. And so a cease and desist letter comes from Jaden Daniels' camp. And then when we went off the air yesterday, he popped on his Instagram a note. Because, Chris, you gave voice to what a lot of people were thinking is that clearly, his head's not in the Commanders game if his head's in the game about who's wearing his number at LSU right now.
2: Exactly.
0: And he put out a statement on his Instagram account saying, I've been locked in on training camp, and that's been my number one focus. I have a lot of gratitude for my time at LSU, and I'm proud of what my teammates and I accomplished there. Obviously, there are issues to be worked out between my team and LSU, and my hope is that it will get done privately. My sole personal focus is on Commanders football. I realize the business of football is unique, and I trust this can all be resolved. And then there are some emojis for the LSU fans out there. And the real dicey third rail portion of this that it makes it more difficult to discuss is because his team is essentially seemingly run by his mom. Well, so you're talking about his mother.
2: Mm. Well, I said yesterday it seems like a team thing more than...
0: Okay, so he's basically like... And I was even saying it's not like he's taking one fewer rep with Stephon Diggs to get on the same page with him because he needs to step away to deal with who's wearing his number. But the bottom line is somebody's dealing with it and is making a big stink about it and is sending cease and desist letters and hiring lawyers and things like that. Okay, like that's an issue. So... put it all together. It's now time for the folks currently at LSU to address it, including the young man who's not giving up number five himself. DJ Pickett addressed it right here.
3: About the number situation, I wore the number my whole life since I was 4 years old. It was a number I was promised. And I wish Jaden the best. Good player, and he did real good here, so... that's all.
0: Wow. Don't put it on this kid. You know what I mean? Like, he was promised it. The new coach is there, gave it to him. And, you know, obviously, if anybody's reading into disrespect, and here comes a kid even younger than anybody else in this whole equation saying, he did good here. That's it.
4: Wow.
0: Don't put it on him.
4: I guess.
0: What's he supposed to say? Oh, Jaden Daniels is pissed. I'll go back to three, even though I was promised it. And now I'm excited to wear five. I'm taking pictures with five.
2: Now the only thing is...
0: what's he supposed to say?
2: He's now got, I don't want to say a bullseye on him, but now he's got to produce, right? He's got to leave LSU a star.
4: Yeah. No one had ever heard of this kid, really, outside of probably Louisiana, you know, up until 2 days ago.
2: That's all I'm saying. Now, because now Jaden's getting a lot of crap. Now there's going to be some heat on him, too.
0: Like, just, but Jaden's the one who's making the stink about it, or his team is.
2: Yeah, but for those who are on Jaden's side of this argument, I'm just looking at this as I know human nature, right? I don't have any inside information, but we know how humans work. The people who are on Team Jaden are now looking at this kid every step that he missed it. Steps, if he trips, if he gives up a touchdown, a big play, they're going to be on him.
0: But what we're asking the youngest one in this equation to be the biggest adult? Yeah, so we're asking for
2: you're making
0: be?
2: Sense, Rich, but people fandom is not sensical.
0: But the bottom line is the new head coach wasn't there when Jaden was there.
2: Yeah.
0: Okay. The new head coach needs to win right now, and the kid that's there who wants number five got number five.
4: Yeah, he
0: that's
4: won.
0: It.
4: Yeah, you won, I guess.
0: If you want to lay this on anybody, Brian Kelly's the one who promised it and then didn't give it. And now it's Lane Kiffin who's like, I'm taking a look at it, and guess what I'm going to do? I'm going to give it to him.
6: He's in five, and that was a situation that was promised to him in recruiting here, for him to sign here, and I've done a lot of research on that with the family and the representatives and the people, and so really I didn't have a decision to make. It was promised to the kid. It wasn't done for whatever. I'm not going to get into that. I'm not going to judge something that I wasn't here of, but... when a kid's promised something to come to school, he should wear it. And so at that point, I don't really think that's my decision. You know, it should be honored what he was told. And so he's wearing it.
0: He's wearing it.
2: I mean,
0: apparently he did reportedly reach out to the Daniels camp beforehand to give a heads up. Talk about it.
2: I just love he said he did his research, like social media research. People do on with infectious diseases.
0: I don't know,
2: diseases.
0: The kid's like,
2: I researched Kelly, this.
0: And by the way.
4: It would have been great if he was like, Brian Kelly F'd me.
0: Yeah. He left me with the biggest bag of poop.
4: That's what he should have said.
0: Yeah. You know what I mean?
2: I didn't know.
4: Aaron Parsegan promised he was going to play.
2: I've got 64 other kids to deal with.
0: What am I supposed to do with it?
4: Yeah.
7: Aaron Parsegan promised Rudy was going to play.
0: That's true.
7: He didn't want to play him.
2: Why didn't one of the other kids give their number and be like, this is for him, coach?
0: The whole point, hold on a second. Wait a minute. We're not done yet.
2: but wait.
0: Oh, we're not done yet. But
2: there's more.
0: Because Lane Kiffin was asked the money question. Because Jaden Daniels won a Heisman. Mm-hmm. And they're like, okay, kid, you were promised the number by Brian Kelly. I'm giving it to you.
2: Cool.
0: What if somebody asked for another Heisman Trophy Award winner's number?
2: Yeah.
0: That one being 9.
8: Number 9.
9: Let's just ask one more question, sure, just to understand numbers. If someone were to ask for number 9, would that be on the table for you? How would you handle that situation if a player asked for that?
6: Yeah, I'm not going to get into that. There's a lot to numbers, and whether they're retired, whether they're not, and different versions. And so I don't have an answer.
0: He's not touching that hypothetical. Suddenly it turns into Sesame Street. You know, I don't know, numbers, letters.
2: 1, 2, 3. Ha,
0: yeah.
2: Ha, ha.
0: Yeah, like he's count, huh?
2: Look, if you got the number one quarterback in the nation, he wants to come to LSU, but the caveat is he's got to have 9, and he didn't coach the other 9 and has nothing to do with it.
0: You know what I mean?
2: You're going to give that kid the 9.
0: But wait, there's more.
2: What? Come on.
0: 9 himself was asked about it after his preseason game against the Lions last night.
2: Oh, right.
0: Joe Burrow's getting this mud splashed on him all the way in Cincinnati. Insane. Hit it.
10: I just heard about it a couple hours ago. I don't necessarily have too many thoughts at this time. I don't know enough about the situation to have any thoughts, I would say.
11: Has there ever been a conversation about your number not being reissued? Or, like, you ever thought about that? Like, since you left, like, they haven't used 9? Like,
10: yeah, they told me that they wouldn't use it again. But, you know, you never know. You never know what happens.
0: The plot thickens. Told him 9 safe. Yeah.
2: That's what they told him.
0: Listen, your point is this. 5's not safe because he didn't win a national championship and throw 60 touchdowns.
4: Exactly.
0: 9 threw 60 touchdowns and won a national championship. 15. Makes 9 more untouchable than 5.
4: Yeah.
0: Boom! Uh-huh. And somebody in the Jaden Daniels camp doesn't either want to accept that or decides they shouldn't accept it.
4: Right.
0: Which, by the way, they have every right to. If they told him 5's not going to be touched and then 5 got touched, it's just sort of like, you know, if Santiago...
2: Wasn't to be touched.
0: If he wasn't to be touched, then why did he? Why
4: transferred off the base?
0: Yeah. He didn't pack a thing.
4: I get it.
0: Somebody must have pulled a code red.
12: He didn't pack his jersey.
0: Brian Kelly. You know what I mean?
4: This all goes back to him.
0: This all goes back to him.
4: Family.
0: And now he gone.
4: He gone.
0: And by the way. Just want to stir it up.
4: This is so dumb.
0: It's nuts. There's no way out of it. You're not taking 5 away from the kid that's going to win football games. I mean, Lane's going to be like, nah, I got to take it back.
4: No, he's wearing 5.
0: That's it. And if Jaden Daniels' camp is like, don't use my name and likeness anymore, then they won't. Then that's it. LSU football will go on, I imagine. They're going to play a game this year.
4: With
0: DJ Pickett. Who you say is now going to have to live up to the 5 billing.
2: Hey, 5
0: cents. This last guy wore 5. He was pretty damn good.
2: I mean,
0: he did good, and that's that. To use the phrase that we heard.
2: He did good.
0: LSU
2: did good.
4: LSU Clemson, September 5th.
0: Boy, Dabo's going to be there, too.
4: Where is
0: he? Does he target 5? Did he run down? Oh, it's at Clemson or where is it?
4: No, it's home.
0: He's not going to run down like a lunatic like they do all the time, right?
4: Where is Pickett on the mock drafting? Where is he in the rankings for?
2: Well, he's got to be isn't he a sophomore or freshman?
4: Okay, so he's
2: sophomore.
0: Yeah, so, he was promised in December of 2024.
4: Okay, so he's not even.
2: Yeah,
0: he's played not even 1 year last year and 3.
4: I got you.
0: Now, while we're let's go here and then we'll.
4: Well, this is where I want to go.
0: Remember I told you
2: Rich.
0: My 4 downs on the Bengals is like, what is Joe Burrow thinking?
2: Yeah.
0: That was my 4th down on my 4 downs. That this whole Bengals season can come, what's he thinking? And everything that he does at the podium will be parsed, how he says it, what he's saying. Mm-hmm. Okay? He wore an I work here hat.
4: He sure did.
0: In his press conference.
4: That's a choice.
0: If you guys wouldn't mind just screen grabbing it for me there. He showed up wearing an I work here hat. Now, it could be a friend. She said, could you wear my hat? And he's just, sure. And he doesn't realize that the words, I work here, are on his hat, or doesn't care, or that we would read into it at all. But I think we're past that. Okay?
4: What's the phrase that disgruntled employees utter when someone asks?
0: I just work here. But it says I work here on it. Okay?
4: I mean, that's...
0: It says, I work here.
4: Kind of the same.
2: No, it's not. Because the just adds a little to it.
8: Yeah, the just change.
0: Where does the accent on the words come from? I work here.
8: I work here.
0: I work here. I work here, meaning he loves being there. I work here. Meaning that's all I do here. I don't play here.
4: I work here.
0: I said I work here.
4: It's my job.
2: It's my job. Yeah, that's how I took it when
0: I work here.
4: I work here.
0: So if it's I work here, means I'm the man.
2: Yeah.
4: I work here.
0: Right.
2: I work here.
0: I work here.
2: Yeah.
0: In Cincinnati. Joe, where do you work? Which means I just work here. Like that, if you put the accent on the work, then that's, it's assumed I just work
4: Guys,
0: here.
4: Guys, don't ask me about stuff.
0: I just work here. Like, don't ask me about what's going on. Yeah, my protection, I work here.
4: I work here, man.
0: You know what I mean?
4: Why am I getting lit up?
0: Then it's a problem. Then the hat's a problem.
4: Yeah.
0: One out of three interpretations, it's a problem. 33%, there's a problem already.
4: Problem.
0: See, we're stirring it up.
2: That does make sense, because you two think it's an issue.
4: I do.
2: I don't, so that's the 33%.
4: Yeah.
0: Yeah?
4: I think he's already, like, angling.
0: Yeah. I saw that last night.
4: That was the first thing I saw.
0: What's that?
2: I screenshot it. I meant to text it to you guys last night.
4: I just work here. I know.
0: He's got to know we're going to be... noticing what he shows up in his press conference. All right.
4: Wow.
13: Let's take a break. Refunds.
0: That's right. Better get those refunds.
4: Get those refunds.
0: On those hats.
2: I forgot about that.
4: I work here.
0: Yeah, you know what
4: I mean? Don't ask me stuff.
0: Yeah. By the way, they told him we're not giving out 9. 5.
2: Yeah.
0: Okay.
4: Okay.
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0: Lanning, Oregon head football coach, here on the Rich Eisen Show. 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Let's talk about the kid you've got at your starting quarterback spot. There's going to be a ton of eyes on Dante Moore this year, a ton, because his name is mentioned, bandied about as being a first overall selection. What's your relationship with him and how you handle that portion of the equation?
1: Yeah, a common conversation for us, but I'll tell you this, the guy has done an unbelievable job absorbing all the pressure and the spotlight that comes with it. He's one of the most humble people I know, and he realized that he's in charge of his performance, right? It has nothing to do with the media, has nothing to do with the praise, right, or lack thereof at times. It's really going to be about him and what he does on the field, and that's... I think he handles that pressure really, really well. And he's special, right? The attention that he gets, it's deserved. He's earned it. He's worked really hard. The guy can make some unbelievable throws and unbelievable plays. And sometimes the best play he can make is an incompletion. He knows that, like getting the ball back till we can get back to the line of scrimmage and have another play. So I'm really proud of his growth, what he's done this offseason. I'm really proud of how he's handled, you know, all the attention that's come his way.
0: Have you hooked him up with Bo Nix? Anybody else from the history at the position of your school?
1: He is unbelievable at talking to a lot of people when it comes to, okay, what can I pull from this person? What can I grab from this guy? And, you know, whether it's a conversation with Peyton Manning or it's a conversation with Bo, Marcus Mariota, like whoever, Cam Newton, he's going to figure out what his resources are and how he can tap into it. So he's definitely taking advantage of that and uses it.
0: Obviously, one name leaps out. It's the one that didn't go to Oregon. Obviously, Cam Newton didn't either. But Peyton Manning, what's the general tenor of those conversations about what he's
1: talking about? I'm not on the phone with them. I don't know that I'm saying they speak weekly, but they've definitely had conversations. And I think a lot of those conversations even happened before, you know, Dante decided to be back. You know, I think he had, okay, Peyton's a great example of a guy that decided to come back. What's that look like for him? Going through a similar situation. So anybody that he can lean on, like this guy is yearning for knowledge. He's going to take advantage of that and use it.
0: So, one last one on, again, I know it's a full roster here and I'm just, you know, lingering on one kid, but what do you think he needs to improve upon from now until playoff time for you to get him ready for the next level that you think needs to be polished a little bit more, Coach?
1: Yeah, you know, I think he's done a great job attacking. I always hate sharing that on here because you're kind of giving the clues and the hints and context to the defensive coaches that you're going to go against. Okay. But on the same note, you know, everything that he does this year is a level up from what he did last year, whether it's his pre-snap, post-snap reads, the ability to get us in the right play. I think he's taken that all to another level. And then even, again, the decision-making to burn a ball and not force something that's not there, I think that's really improved. So he's improved in every way, you know, as a person, as a player. I think that'll show up this year on film.
0: Are you accusing me of trying to get information for the Michigan defensive coaching staff for that visit to your house on November 14th? Did that just happen? I just want to make sure.
1: Does the shoe fit, Rich?
0: Hey, no. I'm wearing shoes now, but maybe not that version. But okay. I like it. No, I'm picking up what you're putting down. What does excite you about this team this year that perhaps can put you in the spot holding that beautiful trophy? Coach.
1: Yeah, I love the, you know, we have a great group of youth and veteran players, but, you know, last year we had a lot of youth that played and significant snaps, so they're playing with, you know, relatively no or little experience. So when you see guys like Jordan Davison, De'Aaron Hill, Brandon Finney, Naeem Alford, Nas Wyatt, all these young freshmen that played for us last year and really didn't get to go through an entire offseason, understand every call that they're trying to execute. I'm excited to see those guys go into year two with a little bit more experience. And even guys that are going into year three, like Jeremiah McClellan that came in and came on for us really strong last year. Jamari Johnson, year two in our system for him. So that excites me, the experience that we return and how those players have attacked the offseason, letting those rewards show up on the field.
0: I have been talking to a lot of your colleagues lately on this program, and I'm, you know, Coach Whittingham being one and Sark being another, about the future of the sport and what you feel needs to be done. I mean, you are clearly at the forefront of name, image, and likeness, not just with your program, but obviously with a man who's associated with your program in Phil Knight. And you know how much money it takes to field a roster now. I mean, the number I'm hearing for this year and for next, potentially for someone like yourself, $50 million. I mean, we're starting to get towards nine figures to try and field a team. What do you think needs to be done to try and get something done where kids get paid, but there are rules for everyone, and scheduling is a rule for everyone? What do you think needs to be done here, Coach?
1: Yeah, I think it's really hard to put the toothpaste back in the tube. You're right. The price of poker continues to change, especially for teams that are trying to be as competitive as they can be in college football. You know, what rule changes to fix that? I don't know. I mean, there was a cap set, and that's obviously that there's a cap, or is there a cap, right? There's some pieces that play into that. I think the biggest rule that can change in college football, and it's one that I've been a huge advocate for a long time, is the season ending earlier, I think, solves a lot of problems. A portal open in season creates a market that's really hard to, you know, keep track of. Guys are enticed to hop in the portal because they can go somewhere else and make more money while the season's still being played. So I still think that's the first solution to any of this, is making sure the season ends January 1st. You know, it's a sacred day for college football. What can we do to make that happen? Which, you know, there's a lot of teams that do playoffs. Nobody does playoffs like college football does, where you have bowl sites and, you know, months in between games. Like, that doesn't make a lot of sense to me. And I think that can solve some of this. And certainly there's some more pieces to legislation that can come through that can make this a little bit more of an equal playing field.
0: Yeah, you have been pounding the table on that for a while. And I love the
1: idea.
0: I love it. Listen, I'm a Rose Bowl guy. I grew up in my parents' house in Staten Island, New York, in a basement, looking at that Rose Bowl on January 1st, and my television set, there's a foot of snow outside, and I saw that blue sky. I'm like, I got to go there one day, man. Like, and it's also an electric day, bowl day. It would be awesome if that is, if you will, like the Super Sunday of college football. That would be great, but backdate it for me. What would have to happen in the regular season for you to hit that date scheduling-wise?
1: Yeah, most likely you have to start week zero for games, which, you know, a lot of teams are already playing week zero games anyway, right? The championship games for Big Ten, SEC, ACC, Big 12, like these conferences, that would probably either have to move up, right? With it moving to the first limited bye weeks, and then playing a playoff game every single week, similar to the NFL. You play on Saturday, guess what? You play the next Saturday. You play the next Saturday. Right now, that doesn't happen. If you did that, you're playing the semifinals at worst January 1st, and then you're playing the championship game the next week. But the current format, we've got long periods of time in between playoff games. That doesn't, you know, it certainly doesn't fit. If you expanded the playoff, then that probably does eliminate, you know, those championship games. But on the same note, that revenue is made back up, because a lot of this is about TV revenue. That revenue is made back up by the playoff games that are added, you know, in those games.
0: Hey, man, I'm for that, because how many times have we heard, oh, you play in the championship games for your conference, that's not going to hurt your standing, and then it does. Or or a player of yours gets hurt, and then the next games where you are one and done.
1: Your rest is relaxing, right?
0: You know what I mean? Like, honestly, like, for instance, just last year when Mendoza took one in the chops from Ohio State just to start that game, they clearly were testing him out, right? But I thought to myself, holy crap. You know, in this game that technically matters but supposed to doesn't.
1: Right.
0: You know, Indiana's quarterback just got hit like that.
1: Yeah, and you know, in the NFL, it's the exact opposite. It's the teams fighting to get into the playoff, the wild card teams that play when nobody else is playing. So, you know, I mean, if you look over the last 2 years, the only team that's won the first round bye is Indiana, right? I think that speaks, okay, wait, we're supposed to set this up to where those teams have a, you know, an opportunity to have success. Right. Obviously, having a month off between games is not an advantage for teams, right? That's kind of improving. Playing at bowl sites rather than playing at a home venue, I don't think that makes a lot of sense. You know, if you earn the right to be a higher seeded team, then you should have, you should have a home game, you know, in that environment.
0: Yeah, I'm with you. If I, you know, remember correctly, I was rooting very hard for you in that Rose Bowl, that you did have a higher seed, and then Ohio State comes in like a house of fire because, you know, they lost to us a couple weeks before, but I shouldn't be grinding an axe with on your time. But it would have been better, obviously, if you were in Eugene. No doubt about it.
1: And you know, they played a game the week before that where, you know, our last game was, you know, a long time before we played. Right. You know, January 1st, and I think we played in the Big Ten championship game, you know, somewhere early December, you know, 5th or 6th. So, you know, going 25 days without a football game, you know, there's a difference. But there is no complaining. there's no moaning on our end. I just think the format could be much better. That's not the way anybody else does playoffs.
0: Well, you had me at hello on this, Coach. When you run this up a flagpole, what are you hearing? You got anybody else that says I'm with Coach Lanning here?
1: TV money is what I'm hearing. TV money. And then I hear the NFL's taking over a lot of dates. You know, we basically, in a lot of ways, we train all these college football players and they get to go to the NFL. We're like the minor league system for the NFL. And it doesn't seem like they bend over backwards to help us out at all with, hey, this is an important date for college football. Let's leave this open. You know, those Saturdays getting taken over pretty quick when the playoffs hit and, with some games. In December with the NFL. So I think there's two pieces. It's hard to get those days back from the NFL that they've kind of taken over. And then the money that's generated, you know, through the bowl games, is something that would have to be attacked.
0: And then I guess last one for you on this one is whose flagpole does one run it up, right?
1: Like, if you can't tell, I try to run it up every flagpole. Right. I get a chance. I try to talk to anybody and everybody because I just think it makes so much sense. So

0: But I get a chance. I try to talk to anybody and everybody because I just think it makes so much sense. So I probably spent too much time on it because it doesn't seem like it's changing much.
1: Right. But I lied too. One last one. How many playoff teams do you see? How many would you want? What do you think?
0: I'm great with four. I'm great with 12, right? But ideally, if we're talking about it's a TV problem, you have to generate more revenue.
1: Right.
0: Right. So if you have to generate more revenue, what does that mean? It means add more teams. We've been in the playoff the last 2 years. It doesn't necessarily make sense for Oregon to add, you know, more playoff teams, right? Because we put ourselves in that position the last few years. But I do think it makes sense for college football. You're going to have more fans engaged. You're going to have less guys sit out of bowl games. You're going to have less people battling with the portal, you know, in that same sense where guys kind of check out. And I think that'll create some excitement around college football, you know, in every other major sport, you know, a much higher percentage of teams make it into the playoff, but that's going to generate revenue. You're still going to figure out who's best. It's going to be a little bit more like March Madness, where who has the hot hand winning at the end has the best chance, right? But that's kind of what it's been in college football the last few years. You know, Indiana really had the hot hand. Ohio State got hung up and then got really hot there after they played Tennessee and us and traveled there, you know, into you know, the later part of the playoffs. So there's benefits, there's negatives. I think that if the revenue is the reason we can't do it, then that's the thing we have to figure out. How do we create? I think you create more revenue by adding, you know, making it a 2014 playoff.
1: I hear you. I'm with you. I like it. Because, again, right now the national championship game is closer to February than January, it is to...
0: Yeah, January 24th, I believe, this year.
1: We're already
0: in school. We're already in the next semester. Yeah. The portal's already open and closed, right? You have coaching transition that happens at the end of every season. All that stuff's eliminated if you move the season what up.
1: Yeah, I love your idea because, again, you're using the schedule as something to organize. And then once things are organized there, everything else can come potentially off of that as a conversation that's a larger equation about revenues and who's in what boat and how many schools are in the same situation and... I kind of dig all that. I mean, and this is a personal question. Do you like your job? I mean, and the reason why I ask that, because you got to be politician, you got to be fundraiser, you got to be so much more than in a room, you know, teaching tape and coaching kids up, you know?
0: I love my job. I love my job. It's a lot different than what it was 4 years ago, right? Even ending year five. And I think when I came in, the adaptability was the biggest trait I think any coach in the nation had to have because rules were changing right and left. Things changed. The format changes. I enjoy that part, right? There's a lot of parts of the job, just like any job, probably yours too, that you don't enjoy. And it comes with the territory. So if I want to get the opportunity to wear the Oregon O and sit in the seat I sit, and you got to do some of the jobs you don't like as well. So I'm having my best time when I'm out there on the practice field or on the football field getting to coach. That's by far the favorite and around the players. But there's some other hats you wear too, and I don't mind wearing those hats if it means I get to have the job that I have.
1: All right. Well, I mean, I just, you know, I love my job, except when people I enjoy talking to and respect accuse me of trolling for information at the detriment of him. I mean, I don't... Rough, particularly man. Like that part of them. No, but I got tough skin.
2: He just asked a question.
1: I understand that. Before I let you go, when Bo Nix arrived, did you have to call up Justin Herbert to ask him if it was okay to give him number 10? Did you have to clear it with him?
0: Oh, man, I think I know where you're going here. No, yeah. You know what? And
1: okay.
0: No, obviously Dylan Gabriel wore Marcus's number, right. You know, here. You know, each place is different. I can only speak on our situation, and we've been really fortunate that we got a lot of people working together on that stuff.
1: So you there is a process. There is, like, a part of your machine, an apparatus set up to avoid any sort of sensitivity on numbers and who used to warm and who's currently wearing them. Or anything like that?
0: You know,
1: that.
0: I think our players have always had a better awareness, maybe even than me as a coach. It's not something you think a ton about as a coach.
1: Right.
0: I'll be honest. You want to respect everybody that's ever been a part of your program. But like Dylan, you know, he had worn different numbers, you know. But ultimately he said, hey, I really like to wear 8, but let me call Marcus and make sure I have his blessing. So that was like on him. That, I can't take any credit for that. That's him thinking ahead.
1: Dylan Gabriel called Marcus Mariota
0: and said, hey, man, I'd love to wear number 8. Do you feel comfortable with me doing that? And I think that's great respect from Dylan and certainly warranted for everything that Marcus accomplished here. You know, but on the same time, you know, I think that's, you know, shows a lot about Marcus as well, saying absolutely, you know.

0: I want to see you rocking that number.
1: And then how often do you get a request from a recruit saying, I want to wear this number, that then you then have to go to someone on your team to say, are we cool with this?
0: Yeah, I haven't dealt with that much. You know, I haven't dealt with that much. Yeah, I've been fortunate from that standpoint. Okay. I guess our goal will be to try to, like, retire numbers like 53 and, you know, 47. And maybe try to find some numbers that maybe people don't want. Those are the ones we can try to retire.
1: Gotcha. Okay. See? We got through it. No one's, and if anybody says they want to wear something other than Nikes, now we got a problem.
0: Can't do that. Not here.
2: Rich, you might not know, but Oregon has, they've got this Jordan collection. Yeah, what's up, Coach? You got your own Oregon Duckman. You've got the Oregon Jordans are like, they're holy grail. They're hard to get. So, Coach, if you have any spare 13 around and you want to send like
3: 11 over here, Coach.
2: I'm just saying, they're hard to get.
1: I mean,
0: you know how lucky you are that you wear 13? That's the same size as me. I got a feeling you might be able to cash in.
1: Oh, no.
3: Wow.
0: You never know if you don't ask, right?
2: Coach, don't do that to me.
1: You miss 1,000% of the shots you don't take, right?
2: Dang. My friend Lisa, who's an Oregon Duck alumni, she loves the Ducks. She's just going to love the fact that we even got a chance to talk. But if I got some Ducks, Jordans,
0: you got to rock them now. Like, those things aren't meant to, like, obviously, they have value if
3: they don't
0: just
3: sit on the shelf,
0: in a box on the shelf. But no, you got to rock those things.
2: I wear mine, Coach. I wear mine.
1: Okay.
0: All right.
1: Look at you.
2: And then we might have to add an Oregon to my banner. You know, it might be.
1: Okay, now you'll become a fan.
2: Of Dan Lanning, of course I
1: would. Yeah, but he also doesn't know that that's just now he's now one of 15.
2: Doesn't matter because we got a personal
1: too many teams.
0: Well, let's think about this, like the banner. If we add Oregon, is it fair to say we should take somebody off the banner?
1: Yes.
2: Uh-oh. Yes.
0: Like, can we just keep it, like whatever the number is.
2: Okay.
0: If you add a team, you remove. It's
2: all right,
0: like
2: we could. I'm okay with that, Coach. I'm okay with that.
1: Yeah, I mean, who's on it? You got Florida State on it.
2: We got Florida State. We got Penn State.
1: Kent State's got to go. This is a Big Ten team.
2: I know, but I live. Yeah. I grew up 40 minutes from State College. That's the problem.
3: Georgetown. See ya.
1: How badly does one want?
2: Oh, look at that.
1: See how many there are. See.
0: I love the Penguins down there in the bottom right.
2: Depends. Yeah. I love sports, Coach. That's all I could say. I love sports.
1: Do you love shoes more?
2: I do. Love
1: the question.
2: I do love some Oregon shoes that I can't get. So I'm saying.
1: Penn State off. Oregon on.
2: Come on, Rich, do that.
1: Yes.
0: For the deal, I mean, if you want the shoes, I mean, I'm just saying.
1: Listen, this man is a top-notch elite coach.
2: I know,
1: we're taking this amount of time. You have seconds to make this choice.
2: Do it. Penn State,
1: do it. Off.
2: Do it.
0: It doesn't have to be Penn State. Go back to the list. Let me see the list again. Okay. Let me see the list. I'll help you out here.
1: What do you got? It's Florida State or Penn State. It's the choice.
0: None of it. Because you're saying it has to replace another college?
2: Or Coach, there's room for another one.
1: He'll ditch hockey for the shoes.
3: Georgetown, see ya.
0: What about, so one of the college teams has to come off,
3: easy,
0: right?
3: Georgetown team.
2: Georgetown. Well, let me get the shoes, and then we'll...
1: No. Oh. Wait a minute. Oh.
0: This, all right, we'll see.
2: I'm joking.
1: What is the matter with you?
0: The other thought is maybe instead of the pen, it becomes like a little... Like, whoever you remove, it just becomes like a pen. Like a pen you put on your, you know...
1: He's
0: like
1: basically... He's handing
3: you. He's trying
1: to
3: make a deal for you.
1: No, make the deal. Like, this is the price is right.
2: But I would hope the coach would see me being loyal and enjoy my loyalty.
3: Nope.
2: You know, loyalty. Like,
1: take the deal. We have seconds to go.
2: You want me to take Penn State off the
1: deal? No, he even just told you to make it smaller.
2: Oh, yeah, I said we can put it on there.
1: Okay. Oregon banner.
2: Oregon banner. Let's go.
1: Penn State dot.
2: Plus, my mechanic son, he goes to Oregon, so I have a connection.
1: We good?
2: So.
1: Are we good? Deal? We have a deal? Yeah. Deal or no deal?
0: I'll get an address.
1: Fantastic. You got it. Coach, you're the man. Take care, man. There he goes. Dan Lanning.
2: All right, Coach.
1: Size 13. Shoes. Yeah, baby.
4: I just want the mascot.
1: Boy, you nailed it.
2: Jeez. Hey,
1: ask for the shoes.
2: Closed mouths don't get fed.
3: 13.
1: That was outstanding.
2: But he hung up and we didn't get
1: the delight.
2: So, you know.
1: What a delight. No. Don't worry. We can.
2: Oh, I know.
1: He knows where we live.
2: Closed mouths don't get fed, you know?
1: Wow, that was something else. Let's now take a break. Picks. We come back. I've got my top five moments from preseason night number one. Let's get that Penn State dot.
2: Oh, God.
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0: 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I mean, that moment right there, there was a part, I know you're not a poker player, World Series of Poker final table, some guy made a terrible read, and it was
1: terrible.
0: And it took him forever to continue making the read, and of course he gets felted, two hands later. And I feel like people listening to you haggle with the coach of the Oregon Ducks over a stupid placement of a stupid thing on a stupid graphic. He's handing you,
2: I thought you were saying a pair of his Jordans,
0: and you're fighting them.
2: I thought you were saying for me to take away my Penn State fandom, not the actual
0: banner.
2: I didn't care about the banner. I thought that's where my confusion was. I'm like, I'm not going to give up Penn State.
3: You wanted me to go car shopping with him. It ain't happening.
0: Off the graphic. Jeez, by the way, people are probably riding in their cars yelling at the radio like, what's this malfunction?
2: You have a tendency to make things a little worse sometimes. You could have just let
0: Chris,
2: it go.
0: Back me up on this,
2: no,
0: please.
2: Don't back
0: the fact
2: up
0: that he's not looking at me right now means I'm right.
2: You know I'm right.
0: All right.
4: Georgetown was the easy remove.
5: Rich Eisen is right.
0: Thank you. All right.
4: Keep pencil.
0: I'm a little concerned here about the ramifications because the segment's called the Top 5.
4: Oh.
0: And
2: what, two, four, five?
0: That number is in the news.
3: Can we use it?
0: I'm just going to do it without permission. I'm going
4: to
0: run the risk.
4: Who are we calling?
0: My top five moments of significance, if you will, from the first night of preseason. Standout moments and takeaways presented by Hyundai.
6: High five. One, two, three, four, five.
7: Rich's top five.
0: All right, here we go. My top five presented by Hyundai. Takeaways from the first night of preseason action.
4: Let's go.
0: 2026, number five. On my list is Anthony Richardson still plays football.
2: Yeah.
0: We haven't seen him in a while. The Colts threw him out there. Daniel Jones isn't ready. Threw an interception, but not his fault. His receiver popped it up in the air or couldn't corral it. He did fumble once, but otherwise showed off his ability to throw and run. I'm telling you, if he stays on the Colts, that's one thing. If the Colts are ready to go with Riley Leonard as a backup to Daniel Jones, and someone's going to take a shot on Anthony Richardson and say, we'll take him.
4: Wants a trade. He's asked for it.
0: I know.
4: He's waiting.
0: Someone's going to take a shot.
2: Take the
0: and
2: shot.
0: And say that, Will, I've got this. You know what I'm saying?
4: I hear you.
0: All right. Number four on the list. Two second-round receivers balled out. Jeremy Bernard, I love the way he looked. I know he didn't play a lot. And Deshaun Stribling had seven catches in the first half. 68 yards. And this is the kid that everyone's like, why did the Niners not stick around in the end of the first round? Why didn't they trade up for Mekhi Lemon? Why didn't they get aggressive? And they kept trading and they didn't take a first round pick, and they took this kid in the second round. He looks really good, man. They gave him Juwan Jennings' number. I don't know if he's going to tell them to stop talking about him.
4: Oh, nice.
2: Here you go.
0: But Bernard and Stribling, I thought, had really nice nights as a second round wideouts. Number three on the list, Mendoza has it, but Cousins looked nice, and I think again he's going to get the start. And unless he starts to have diminishing returns, where his arm strength isn't there, or his ability to move, because you got to move in these offenses that are run by the Kubiaks and the McVays and the Shanahans, you know?
8: Yep.
0: Don't forget, remember Gary Kubiak was like, everyone's like, how in the world are they going to have him under center, meaning Peyton Manning? And they put him in the pistol. That was the sort of salve.
4: Yeah.
0: Yada, yada, yada, they won a Super Bowl. Second down here. The Steelers' backup quarterbacks are in good hands with Mike McCarthy. I found it funny when they hired him and said that, you know, he's been known to bring young quarterbacks. He's been known to bring young quarterbacks on, and we're like, oh, okay, he did that with Dak and Aaron Rodgers. I mean, Aaron Rodgers was the guy he brought along, and Dak kind of was there already. But, hey, man, check the box with these two kids. Check the box.
4: Rodgers has a short leash this year.
0: I know, right?
2: That's not going
0: to
2: happen.
0: And number one on the list is Jeremiah Love is the real effing deal.
1: Oh, man.
0: This just goes without saying.
2: Yeah. Oh, you actually put that in there.
0: Oh, he's the real effing deal.
1: Real effing deal, yeah.
2: It's not a game.
0: For sure.
5: You have one more.
0: Hey, 10 field goals of 50 yards or more were made last night. 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Trey Smack.
2: Yeah, I heard you mention
0: rookie out of Florida.
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0: The guy, he smacked the Steelers with three trays last night. 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
25: I'm Ed Benk, and we start with suspension news from the NFL. The league has suspended Falcons edge rusher James Pierce Jr. for the first 8 games of the season. Pierce was suspended for violating the league's personal conduct policy. His arrest on domestic violence charges last February. Commanders defensive end and linebacker George Armstrong has been suspended without pay for the season opener against the Eagles. It's for violating that personal conduct policy. He has also been recovering from a knee injury. Well, the NFL preseason continues tonight with 3 games on the schedule. The Raiders opened their preseason last night against the Cardinals, and quarterback Kirk Cousins talked about the performance of rookie quarterback Fernando Mendoza.
26: Did a great job. Moved the football, scored points, gave us a chance at scoring points, and operated well. I think it's valuable experience to get out there for all of us and play, and I think he'd say the same thing. It was just valuable to get out and play, and thought he did a nice job.
25: Meanwhile, Saints rookie receiver Jordan Tyson will be out for what Coach Kellen Moore is saying sometime as he continues to deal with a right hamstring injury. Baseball, the Cubs and the Cardinals are playing at Wrigley Field. They're in the bottom of the 6th inning. Cubs have taken a 3-0 lead, looking for their 9th win in 11 games.
27: Hey, it's Evan Cohen. 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
29: Why are you singing this? I mean, you don't know any, as you call it, white people rock. How do you know Stacey?
30: No, everybody knows
29: 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It's like
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29: a
30: song.
29: Weird song for you to know.
30: No, everybody knows the video. 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
29: Yeah. First of all, I think you were older than 11 or 12 in this case. I don't think you're quite as young as you like to play.
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30: Early 80s, yep.
29: Early 80s. Stacey's mom came out in 2003, which means you were...
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30: Oh, wait a minute. 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
30: Am I picking up a different video?
29: Yeah,
30: I was a little older.
29: You might have actually dated Stacey's mom. You're so old.
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29: 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One of the features we've had on Sunday mornings was King of the Mountain. I also will say Queen of the Mountain. If you're a woman, we are not, it's not only males that can be King of the Mountain. And the goal is we see who's got the greatest, the best 30-second take. You win on Friday, you keep the belt all week, you get to defend it again the next Friday. And if you go many weeks, we might even use you a little bit on the show if you show you're worthy. Now, we started this last week. Callers needed a little time, okay? The callers didn't, they didn't come out swinging. Our best one came from a woman from New Zealand, Megan in New Zealand, who said that she thought there were too many college teams named Wildcats or Bulldogs, and they should have a tournament, and only one team should be given each nickname. We liked that one, Myron, didn't we?
30: Nah, that was a good conversation because there are a lot of Wildcats, Bulldogs. There's a bunch of them.
29: So she wrote me, and I tried to get her to call in because she has another one. And I thought it would be good, but she said because of work, she was in a conference call and couldn't do it. So can I read you what her new one is? And this would be, yeah. I think this is a contender even for this week. She wrote, I like basketball, but sometimes people are so tall that it makes it hard for people who are small to play. Why is it there's a sport where you have to be tall to play? I think there should be a version of basketball for people 6'1 or smaller, and it should be called basket small.
30: First off, we need her on the show because she has some very incredible ideas. I would watch a league full of people where the height limit was 6 feet.
29: You told
30: me there was a league?
29: I actually think it's kind of awesome. If the tallest person was like 6'1 or 6'2, which means everybody would be really fast, and it could be basket small, the height differential wouldn't be much, so positions could be interchangeable. Potentially I bet people could really shoot. Do you like basket small?
30: I am all in on baskets, but I would watch that. Like, you told me everybody, the max height was like 6'2". I'm watching that all day. I think that's a genius idea. We got to get her on the show.
29: We have to get Megan in New Zealand on the show. I mean, she's kind of two for two in takes, isn't she?
30: Yeah, that's a great take. I would watch that, basket small. And she better trademark that, too. She needs an attorney. She should trademark basket small.
29: Basket small. So Megan in New Zealand, who hasn't even called, that's your standard, folks. Basket small. Let's get started. It's King of the Mountain.
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1: Hello.
0: And then Matt and Myron will announce the hottest of them all.
2: Is his destiny going to be fulfilled?
3: My destiny awakens.
0: This is
2: the King of the Mountain champion.
0: The King of the Mountain.
29: Here we go. Let's get started. Colby is in Georgia. Colby, go.
4: Hello, I want to talk about why the Miami Dolphins will win a playoff game this year. Now listen, we haven't won a playoff game since like 2001. But listen, if Devon Achane can be very good and Malik Willis can be very good, then we will win a playoff game and then Myron Metcalf will do a backflip. Thank you very much.
29: Well, that's true. But if I had wheels, Colby, I would be a wagon, and I'm not sure those things are true. I do like it, though. Way to get started. Alex is in Kentucky. Go, Alex.
6: Yeah. On your basket small, you should call it the funeral home league, people 6 feet and under. My hot take is...
29: You know what, Alex? I want you to just stop right there. I think you're better off stopping right there. I think your call will be better if it ends with...
30: Stop.
29: That was really good, Alex. Not going to lie to you.
30: Yes.
29: That was good. I don't even want to hear your second part because I think you'll bring it down. 888-SAY-ESPN. Yes. Let's go to Vanna in Western Pennsylvania. Vanna, where in Western PA?
7: Hey. I'm coming in hotter than a Jose Canseco year analysis. The Chicago Bears don't need to win a Super Bowl. We're going to spank the Green Bay Packers worse than when George Hallis shot Curly Lambeau in the face and marking down them surrounded by Lyme disease and Steelers fans, and we're going to do it this year.
29: Listen, this is what I was looking for.
30: The energy is there.
29: The energy is different. I did not expect Vanna to be a male. Did you? I didn't know,
30: but the Jose Canseco thing was interesting. The energy is there.
29: All right, Vanna. Vanna, I'm right now. Vanna and Alex, both very good to start. Let's go to Rodney in South Carolina. Go, Rodney.
8: Okay, here's my hot take. Andy Reid will not be the head coach next year of the Kansas City Chiefs because they will be having their second losing season, missing out on the playoffs once again, and Andy Reid will be fired.
29: All right, that's a hot take. What do you think, Mike?
30: That is a hot take. It's not going to happen, though. There's no world where Kansas City would ever fire Andy Reid. Now, maybe they would nudge him towards retirement if things got really bad, but you're never going to fire Andy Reid.
29: Do you think they missed the playoffs?
30: Yeah, very good chance that happens.
29: Oh, wow. All right. TD is in Vegas. Go, TD.
9: Yo, Milwaukee Bucks will not only be better than expected, but they will be a play-in slash playoff team on the strength of these young guys balling out. Giannis-less Bucks will be stepping it up, fellas. And Asia Wilson will win another MVP, and the Aces will win the title. Peace.
29: Does Milwaukee make the playoffs? You're a Milwaukee guy, Byron.
30: Absolutely not. And you shouldn't want to. I mean, the goal should be trying to get it as high as you can in that 2027 draft. I don't think there's a chance. Well, maybe there's a chance, but I don't see it.
29: 888-SAY-ESPN. D is in Kentucky. D, go.
10: If you're playing basketball, whether you're in the first grade or NBA, and you talk to a ref after the whistle, you should get a technical foul. And if you do it again, you're ejected. Nobody wants to hear you crying on the court.
29: Wow, if you say anything to a ref, anything at all.
30: To the ref at all?
10: No, nothing.
29: Wow. All right, that's strong. Yeah. Do you agree or disagree, Myron?
30: Completely disagree. But what's the point? You got to argue for yourself. I mean,
29: why
30: you don't
29: do
30: want to whine.
29: Argue? There's nowhere else in life that you're just allowed to argue with your superiors all the time.
30: Yeah, but you're all not like, there aren't a bunch of subjective calls in regular life the same way either. Like, I don't want anyone whining. But you should be able to plead your case to a ref.
29: 888-SAY-ESPN. We're 2 minutes to the halfway point. We will pick the leader at the halfway point. 2 minutes away, Drew in El Paso. Go, Drew.
11: Hey, what's up, Matt? What's up, Mick? How's it going? What's it called? I'm going to suggest ESPN Radio Bowling League. You know, we got to get all the analytics. We got to see if Rich can bowl a strike, if Devin King can hold his own, you know, we got to get all that, you know, get broadcasted and all that good stuff. Got to have a whole
29: ESPN
11: segment for that,
29: Bowling
11: you know?
29: League. All right. Who wins the ESPN Bowling League, Myron?
30: I feel like the Golics had family bowling night, right? I feel like the Golics, they strike me as that kind of family. Like, I think they.
29: Why do you think they had family bowling night?
30: I just feel like they did that kind of stuff. Like, they were all athletes. And I feel like the Golics probably would win bowling night.
29: I think they had a family bowling night because it's like they seem like the pure American family. Like, right? They grow up together. They work together when they're adults. Is that kind of what you think?
30: Yeah, like you could have put the Golics on TGIF, right, after Family Matters. Like, you can see that kind of family. I bet they had a bowling night.
29: Fonz is in L.A. Go, Fonz.
12: Hey guys, Shereen, hard to get in contact with you guys. LeBron was complaining about LA fans. I can't wait for Philly fans to turn on him. When they struggle, he's really going to find out what fans are all about. And
29: are you? Have you turned on him? If you're a Lakers fan, have you turned on LeBron?
12: I was always a supporter, but I was not a huge fan of LeBron.
29: Yeah,
12: you already have Rich Paul saying. This is,
30: what's a supporter but not a huge fan? What is that? Like, how are you a supporter but also not a fan?
12: He's wearing a Lakers fan. He's wearing a Lakers jersey. So of course I got a supporter.
30: So when he won a championship, you were a fan.
12: And all the Rich Paul saying this, Rich Paul just...
29: Well, I appreciate it, Fonz. I get what he's saying. You might have people on your team that you don't love, but you still, like, Jay Cutler was my quarterback one time, and I found him to be an obnoxious goober, but I still wanted him to play well.
30: I'm not going to tolerate Los Angeles fans talking about drama. Like, I mean, at the end of the day, like, LeBron won a championship for you. He moved on. I don't think, how can you not be a fan after this?
29: All right, halfway point. Who is our leader in the clubhouse at the turn? It's got to be either Alex with his 6 feet under joke or Vanna in Western Pennsylvania. Who you got?
30: I mean, the problem is 6 feet under, is that a real take that we can put up against other takes? That's more like a good drop for the show. So I got to give it to Vanna. That was an actual take.
29: All right, at the halfway point, Vanna, you're the leader in the clubhouse. Will somebody take you on? 888-SAY-ESPN. Vanna has a chance to bring home the belt in week one. Anthony is in Miami. Go, Anthony.
13: Yeah, I live in Miami, but I'm a Giants fan. And I keep getting asked why I don't root for the Dolphins. And I keep telling them, it's not the Dolphins that play in Miami. It's the Elphins, because they have no D and no O.
29: All right. I like that. Elphins, they have no D.
30: The Elphins.
29: And no O.
30: I like that. That's a good take.
29: That's a good take. Like, any chance they're going to be the worst team in the league this year? It's on the table, isn't it?
5: I don't know about worst, but I don't know how many times a backup has been elevated to a starter with a good contract, a big contract, and suddenly he's really good. So we'll see if Malik Willis changes that, but I don't think that's usually the case.
29: I think Malik Willis will be fine, but I will say if for some reason Malik Willis gets hurt, then they're the worst team in the league. I think they, because the rest of their weapons, I don't think Malik Willis is bad, but the rest of their roster to me is awful. If for whatever reason they lose Malik Willis, it is bad. Plus they're in a division where, you know, besides the Jets, they're gonna have a hard time. Let's go to Chris in Laguna Beach. Go, Chris.
14: Okay, now Byron, I'm gonna need you to get my back on this one. I'm talking about professional football. Instead of 11 dudes on the field at one time, I say they make the field a scale, and you can have 2,000 pounds no matter how you cut it up. You could have 20 little people. You could have 10 100-pound guys, a bunch of big dudes.
5: Oh, I love that.
29: Oh, so yes, you can actually, wait a minute.
14: Called elderly.
29: You can have the number of people way up to so like you could have
5: 2,000.
29: 2,000. Wow, that's interesting.
14: Yeah, you got to be up to 2,000 pounds. So if you have five 200-pound guys, then there you go with 1,000 pounds right there. Huh. And then you can put whatever else you like.
29: All right, I appreciate the call.
5: I'm into that.
29: I like it. I'm going to modify it and say we can get a few more pounds. I think I'm going to go to like 2,300, 2,400 pounds.
5: All right, trigonometry major. Okay, that's fine.
29: What do you mean trigonometry major?
5: I mean, 2,000 is fine, but like you're like, let's add an exact 302. 2,000. I like the concept. And the fact that you could have as many people, because you could have 20 small guys.
29: You could.
5: 15 small guys against five or six big guys. So
29: let's go to Ray in New York. What's your King of the Mountain take?
15: Here it is. Max Crosby breaks the sack record this year.
29: Yeah, I mean, I appreciate the call. I mean, I guess it could happen. I don't know that that's that all that interesting to take, but it's possible. Joe in Florida. Go, Joe.
16: So let's get rid of this hack a shack in the NBA. Anytime a team reaches a bonus, they can pick anybody on the floor to shoot the free throw.
29: You like that one? That would make it to where it probably cleans up the game a little bit if you could put a 90% shooter on the line at any point.
5: I like that. I really like that as a rule change. That would be interesting in the NBA, and it would maybe change the strategy a little bit. Between that and basket small, we've had some genius ideas so far.
29: It's interesting.
5: That's my favorite one.
29: That would make a player who otherwise wouldn't really be valuable very valuable. You know what I mean? If you had a guy who could just shoot 90 or 91%, you might say, let's go stick him out on the floor, even if he can't guard anyone, because we're guaranteed if we get fouled to get 2 points.
5: Well, and you wouldn't be afraid of putting a bad free throw shooter out there in that situation, because you could protect them from those situations.
29: You could play Mitchell Robinson whenever you want it, right? Like, that's basically what you could do. Brian in North Carolina. Go, Brian.
17: Guys, first of all, I can absolutely see the goal of eating a casserole than heading out to the bowling lane. I mean, that's 1,000% a lock. Listen, here's the deal with Jaden Daniels.
29: Hang on, before you do that, I can totally see that. Like a nice broccoli casserole, chicken casserole. Go, honey, we're going to go to the bowling league. Totally can see it. But go ahead.
5: Yeah.
17: Mm-hmm. All right, on Jaden Daniels, he should be thanking his lucky stars that the mighty Heath Shuler lets him wear the number 5. Great show, fellas. High fours all around.
29: I like it. Man, Heath Shuler taking a stray. Danny in Florida, go. Wow.
18: Hey, guys. Congratulations on your new show. Been listening to you since Sunday days.
29: Thank you.
5: Thank you.
18: Yeah, Matt, you were talking about hate yesterday, that you hate Tennessee fans.
29: Yes.
18: This is your lucky day, pal. I'm from Knoxville. You know what that means.
29: What?
18: I came down here to Florida with a white Toyota Tundra, the big orange Power T on the truck tail. 15 years ago, I've been driving around proudly down here in Naples since.
29: And you've been driving around Naples in 15 years, and you haven't won one thing worth bragging about during those 15 years, have you?
18: Oh, listen, I go back with my hate into this territory. Steve Spurrier, then the Florida coach.
29: I understand. But Steve Spurrier, as obnoxious as Steve could be, Tennessee fans collectively, absent you, are worse. All right, so who's our winner? We got Vanna in Western Pennsylvania, or do you have anybody who can take them?
5: Yeah, I think the basketball bonus rule guy had the best take, honestly. That's
29: oh, you
5: most
29: do?
5: Impressive. Yeah. I think so. I mean, it was the best concept. I thought Vanna had the best combination of take and energy.
29: So what's your vote?
5: That is a factor.
29: Vanna
5: as well.
29: Or basketball bonus person, or from the text machine, Megan in New Zealand with Basket Small.
5: I like Megan, but I'm not convinced we'll get her on air. Let's go with Vanna. Let's start with Vanna. I like Vanna. He had the combination of everything.
29: All right. For the first time, we welcome the King of the Mountain, week one. Vanna in Western Pennsylvania. Congratulations.
5: Western PA. Let's go.
29: Vanna,
5: let's go.
29: We need you to do us a favor. We didn't have all our ducks in a row, so we need you to call us back and give
5: call
29: us your
5: back,
29: phone
5: man.
29: Number.
5: Call us.
29: Because we didn't write
5: we just
29: it
5: got
29: down.
5: The show.
29: So
5: we just
29: Vanna,
5: got the show.
29: As soon as we, yeah, exactly. It's only week two. As soon as we go to break, you call back, give us your phone number, and we'll let you lead off next week with your new take. And Megan in New Zealand, if you're out there, we need you next week. You've been 2 for 2. You might have won if you had made that live. You can tune in for baseball action tomorrow as the Braves host the Diamondbacks. 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

0: Ed Bank, and we start with football news. The NFL has suspended Falcons edge rusher James Pierce Jr. for the first 8 games of the upcoming season. Pierce was suspended for violating the league's personal conduct policy. This after being arrested on domestic violence charges last February. Commanders defensive end linebacker Dorrance Armstrong has been recovering from a knee injury. He has also been suspended without pay for the season opener for violating the NFL's personal conduct policy. The Commanders opened in Philadelphia against the Eagles. Now, Washington and Miami is one of the 3 games on tonight's preseason schedule. Commanders quarterback Jaden Daniels talked about the value of the addition of Stephon Diggs.
1: Guy, seen a lot of football, played a lot of football. Like I say, catches everything. He's very cerebral on the football field, knows a lot of coverage, has great feel. So I'm excited just to build our chemistry together.
0: Also tonight, the Jets host the Bucs and the Broncos visit the Falcons. Saints rookie receiver Jordan Tyson is dealing with a hamstring injury. Coach Kellen Moore says he will miss practice time. In baseball, the Cubs and Cardinals are playing at Wrigley. They are in the top of the 8th, and Chicago has a 3-0 lead. Cubs looking for their 9th win in 11 games.
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6: Oh, come on now. 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Just because you can run out with the team for $285 does not mean that it is cheap to be a Kentucky fan.
7: I mean, what can you do for $19? I mean, there's got to be some other stuff you could do. Anybody's going to be able to participate at those prices, man.
6: By the way, I am shamelessly an advocate for both my college right here in Transylvania and today, Myron, my high school, Middlesboro High School, one of the smaller schools in the state of Kentucky. I bet they've never been on ESPN Radio or ESPN TV today. So today's the day. Go Jackets.
7: The Jackets?
6: Yes, the Yellow Jackets. Not like jackets, okay. Like coats.
7: I was like, well, y'all, who came up with that?
6: They are the Middlesboro three-piece suits.
7: Okay, I was like, whoa.
6: No, we're the Yellow Jackets.
7: Y'all got to rethink that. Okay.
6: Jackets. Almighty, work all day and all night. We're going to beat Corbin, Myron. That's what we do. You can tune in for baseball action this Sunday as the Astros host the Mariners. 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It was actually Van in Western Pennsylvania. Van. Our producer said Vanna. It's Van.
8: I'm sorry, Van.
6: That's okay. Our current king of the mountain. So there are, of course, more NFL preseason games to come, and we have 3 tonight. I'm not going to make you sell them like you did yesterday, Myron, even though you did such a good job, but let's do talk Thank about you. Them. The Bucs will play the Jets. Baker Mayfield, of course, had a rough offseason in terms of contract demands, didn't get what he wanted, said now he's a little perturbed, but he's still going to play. Is this going to, this bet on himself that Baker Mayfield does, is it going to work for him?
7: I think it will. I mean, I think Baker Mayfield, when he's healthy and at his best, is a top 12-ish, top 11-ish quarterback, I think, in the NFL. And if they're not offering you any sort of longevity, why would you sign? So I get the position that he's in. It doesn't make a lot of sense to me, because to me it's like, where do the Bucks turn? Like, where are the Bucks going to go? Are they looking at this draft class potentially? Do they think there's some free agent out there after this season? I think Baker Mayfield's been a really good option, and he'll have a job somewhere in the NFL as a starter, and the Bucks might be searching for an option in that same position.
6: But if you were the Bucks and you wanted to win a Super Bowl, would you pay Baker Mayfield $55 million?
7: I don't know what 55 compared to, you know, whatever the top mark is going to be for quarterbacks, but 50 isn't crazy, because it's not – how many people can actually win a Super Bowl? Like, how many teams are
6: – Well, first of all, do you think Baker Mayfield can win a Super Bowl? See, I don't.
7: I think he can get you to the playoffs.
6: I do, too. He's clearly done that before. But can he win you a Super Bowl? I mean, I will say, Sam Darnold makes you think that there are quarterbacks out there who can win that you wouldn't have thought that a couple years ago. But is Baker Mayfield one of them?
7: He could be, potentially. I don't know. I mean, that roster is a lot different. They've lost some key pieces. But he can get you into the playoffs, and if you're in the playoffs, you have a chance. I think the alternative is a lot worse. You don't want to be a Bucs team that's searching for a quarterback for the next 3, 4, 5 seasons.
6: Yeah. I don't think he can. That's not true. I do think Baker Mayfield could win you a Super Bowl. I don't think he can win you a Super Bowl making $55 million with that hit on your cap. If he's making 30 or 35, then yes, I think you could win a Super Bowl. But just like with Sam Darnold, I think you can win if he wins, if he's a certain amount of money, and he's wanting more money than that. The Dolphins play the Commanders. We've had a surprising amount of Dolphins calls over the course of this show. So let's switch gears for the Commanders. Jaden Daniels has had a tough week. Does he bounce back, however? Good performance tonight and a good season.
7: Well, I mean, the question is going to be, you know, can he stay upright? You know, Laremy Tunsil gets hurt, the left tackle, which is going to expose him. But then you bring in Stephon Diggs. He's healthy again. Can he stay healthy? Like, Marcus Mariota is going to play in this game. And I think that's one of those backups, Matt, where you can't just dismiss his performances in the preseason because, you know, he could end up being a starter at some point if Jaden Daniels can't stay healthy. So it's going to be a big year for Jaden Daniels to prove that he is as good as we thought after his rookie season.
6: What is more likely for Jaden Daniels? He goes on a career trajectory, I don't know, a la Caleb Williams last year, where he takes a step up, or where it's like C.J. Stroud and you go, was the first year just an anomaly?
7: I think Jaden has more than C.J. Stroud. So I think the first is more likely. Again, last year was rocky before the injury. But we never saw him over a full season in the second season. So this is kind of like his second real season if he can stay on the field. And I just think the first season can't be a fluke. You don't carry a team the way that he did into the playoffs on a run unless you have something special. And I think Jaden Daniels, if he's healthy, definitely can be special again.
6: There are potentially 6, maybe even 7 quarterbacks in next year's draft that are projected as a first rounder. The Dolphins will be one of the teams looking at them. Dolphins, Jets, Browns. Who's the favorite to get the number one pick in your mind?
7: I'll always go with the Jets because it's the Jets. I mean, if you're a Jets fan, you want this thing to fall apart with the potential to get Arch Manning. Like, can you imagine Arch Manning in New York City and what kind of story that would be in the spotlight that would be on him? So I think that's a possibility.
6: Oh, I hadn't thought about that.
7: Yes.
6: Yeah, I don't think Arch
7: out there.
6: I mean, it's hard because you have to judge everything on the Manning curve, which is that we hear more about him. I don't know that I think Arch should be the number one pick when that comes out. I think there are guys, at least one, maybe two guys, that are better talents. But he will certainly be a contender.

0: talents, but he will certainly be a contender. And if you're the Jets especially, I do think there will be a huge uproar to try to get him to go there. I mean, Jets fans will think that's the savior they need.
1: Yeah, they will. And, you know, at the end of the day, you just need a franchise quarterback. Geno Smith, for this year, maybe that works. They're going to play all their starters, too. Aaron Glenn is like, everybody's out there. We don't have time to be letting guys sit.
0: Well, when you're bad, what difference does it make?
1: Yeah.
0: There's probably not that much difference between the first and second string. Anyway, Broncos tonight are at the Falcons. Are the Broncos the best team in the AFC West, a potentially loaded AFC West?
1: I think they might be the best team in the NFC if you tell me Bo Nix is healthy. Once we see Bo Nix again, I think they have that potential. Again, not only to win the AFC West, to win the entire AFC. We obviously won't see Bo Nix yet coming off the injury. But I think if you tell me that team by the middle of the season is rolling and everybody's good to go, I don't know why we would doubt the Broncos going into the AFC playoff picture.
0: The reason you would doubt him is Bo Nix. I mean, but
1: two playoff appearances.
0: Correct. That's the counter. And when Bo Nix got hurt, if Bo Nix doesn't get hurt, they probably make the Super Bowl last year, right? I mean, so, you know, I personally don't believe in Bo Nix, but that's probably Oregon-Auburn bias because with the Broncos, he's actually done a pretty good job. But for some reason, I can't still buy in. Maybe this is the year I become a believer. And then finally, the Falcons, Tua or Penix. Or it doesn't matter.
1: Yeah, again, I think that's a team that's going to be looking for a quarterback next offseason either way. But Tua has a chance to put himself in a good spot, whether it's in Atlanta or elsewhere, that he can be a starter. Like, healthy Tua, which we haven't seen often enough, has been pretty good. I just think the expectation has been so high he hasn't been able to reach it. He should be able to beat out Michael Penix.
0: Well, but he hasn't been pretty good in a long time. I mean, when you say he's been pretty good, I mean, we're talking, what, 3 years ago?
1: But I think the ceiling is still valid for him. Like, he hasn't reached it. And again, I mean, was it just him? Was it the coaching staff? I think he has a chance to get a fresh start, and we're going to find out if there's anything left in the tank for him.
0: Let me ask you a
1: question.
0: He's
1: in a great spot.
0: If I set the over-under at games to start in the NFL between at 7.5, do Tua and Penix both go over? Neither? How many more games are these guys starting in the NFL?
1: I mean, Tua is going to start, I think, you know, 10 games.
0: All right, so that's
1: potentially
0: over. Penix?
1: I don't know if he's going to be healthy. Like, I don't know what's going to happen with Penix coming off this injury.
0: I think
1: Tua starts more game.
0: I'm going to predict Tua does not start more than 7.5 games for the rest of his career. I mean, I don't want to predict that, but I think that's the likely scenario. Penix is harder because we don't know what it's going to look like. You know, somebody's got to play for that team. But it wouldn't shock me. I don't know who the third string is, but it wouldn't shock me if we're looking at the third string in week 9 or 10. I mean, that wouldn't be crazy, right?
1: Yeah, I think, you know, to me, Tua's in a good spot. They got pieces. You know what I mean? This pay Bijan Robinson. Like, that's an offense in that NFC South where if you just tell me Tua doesn't make a bunch of mistakes, then I think there's a chance that they're going to be in the playoff picture because you don't have to be great in the NFC South to be in the playoff
0: picture. Well, I mean, you have confidence in Tua staying uninjured that maybe I don't. Now, we made a decision. So, you know, sometimes if you turn on shows on ESPN Radio, like the host, they come and they go and they change based on various things in terms of like fill-ins and stuff. But I sort of wanted to make sure. We wanted to have fill-ins that were regular, Myron, right? Like fill-ins that sort of fit the vibe of the show. So we have each picked a fill-in that would be like one of our major fill-ins. And we will announce who they are and have them on as our celebrity guest pickers. That's next here on Matt and Myron.
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0: Lean back. It's Matt Myron here on ESPN Radio here for the final segment before we get to the weekend. Thank you all. Two good weeks so far. We appreciate it. Now, Myron, you know I can be a little particular as to who I like to work with. You're Mr. Really? Corporate. You can work with anybody because that's why you're so good, right? Like, you can work with anybody.
1: Yeah, just try to keep a job.
0: But I'm a little more particular. Yeah, so I just asked. I said, listen, when we have people fill in when we're gone, I'd like to have it be people that we like. And so they said, well, who would be your top two choices be? And Myron and I both had the same choices, Myron. Which is very, you know, we know each other. I think that's why that's the case, right?
1: Yeah. No, we definitely had the same mindset.
0: So for Take Your Pick and our celebrity guest picker, we brought them on. The official Myron and I like to work with them duo, Aaron Goldhammer and David Dennis. Guys, I don't know if that's an honor or not.
2: Congratulations. One of the great honors. I think you've won a Pulitzer Prize, but Matt likes working with you, and it's the biggest thing that's ever happened in your career, I'm sure.
3: This feels like the most cap I've ever heard come out of had no clue who was doing the segment. There was no... They gave him two names. He filled in the names.
0: Not true.
3: And he just said... Whoever he can, he scratched off Zaslow or whoever else he thought was going to be, and said, "Oh, wait, no, yeah, no, you two guys."
0: No, they said this. Zaslow. Myron had a list of five.
3: Mm-mm.
0: I had a list of two, and these were the common two. And so there we go.
2: So there were three other guys.
1: I'll work with. I like working with a lot of people. Matt had a much shorter list. He's a little more particular.
3: 100% cap. Unless you provide and create this list, and I can see it handwritten with the date on there in the today's newspaper, I'm just not going to believe that list exists. There's no way I'm going to believe that.
1: David, you two were the first two.
2: Back them up, I got a text yesterday while I was playing with my kids in the backyard from Matt that said, just so you know, you and David Dennis are the two people that I want to work with when we're out.
0: Thank you, David.
1: I'm going to kick Matt Jones.
0: Just for the record, I'm going to be like Chris Jericho and take you off the list if you're not careful.
3: It just felt a little convenient. I'm just saying.
1: You all are at the top of the list for sure.
0: Coincidentally, Aaron and David are hosting Freddie and Aaron
3: currently booked conveniently to be on radio in 10 minutes.
0: We didn't know that part. James, will you back me up that I didn't know that until you told me just earlier?
4: He did not know that.
0: I did not know that.
3: Lot of convenient things happening at the same time. I'm just saying.
4: I texted him. I said, funny enough.
3: What do you know?
0: Funny enough. It's now time to take your pick.
5: Take your pick.
6: You take your pick. It's time to take your pick with Matt and Myron.
0: All right, we're going
6: to
0: run through some events this weekend. You all tell us who you got. We'll start with you, Aaron. Browns at Bears. Your Browns against my Bears.
2: DraftKings says this is a 3-point spread. Lay the 3 with the Browns. They're playing their starters. The Bears aren't playing anybody. If the Browns can't beat the Bears second teamers, you know they're going to be a 2-win team this year. I'm laying the 3, and I like the Browns.
0: David.
3: I like the Bears basically for all the same reasons Aaron had. pick the Bears if you don't believe in the Browns. Okay, I guess I'll just have to do that.
0: See, that's why I wanted these two guys on. It's why I requested them. Myron, go ahead.
1: Yeah, now I'll pick the Browns. I think that they're actually one of the few preseason teams that's going to give a good effort. The Deshaun Watson drama. He'll try to have a great performance. Give me the Browns to win this.
0: Because of my affinity for him, I'll go with David and take the Bears. What's next? Rams at Chiefs. Aaron.
2: Rams at Chiefs. You know what? Give me that quarterback, Ty Simpson. What's his name? From Alabama? Yeah. He's probably playing some for the Rams. Give me L.A.
0: David.
3: Yeah, give me the Rams, too. I feel like that as good as they are in the regular season, they'll probably just be great in the preseason because they're just that good of a team.
0: Myron.
1: Yeah, I mean, the skill guys that are out there for the Rams, they'll have the better unit. Give me the Rams to win this.
0: I like the Ty Simpson thing. I hadn't thought about watching him. Yeah. I think he's got a lot to prove because he got picked, so I will take the Rams.
1: Coach didn't really want him.
0: Yeah, that's exactly right. What's next? Well, I guess I'll just say it. Eagles at Ravens. Go, Aaron.
2: Eagles.
4: That's what's been happening. You've been saying it.
2: Look, not even Lamar Jackson and Jalen Hurts are going to be watching this game. I think both of them will opt out. Give me Baltimore. I like preseason teams at home, David.
3: That's a very scientific. Yeah, give me Baltimore for the same reason. I, too, like preseason teams at home, and I just realized that 2 seconds ago.
0: Myron, go ahead.
1: Like, isn't Baltimore one of the greatest preseason teams in NFL
0: history?
1: That
0: was under Harbaugh,
1: like,
0: though.
1: Yeah, but I mean, still, a lot of the same personnel. Give me Baltimore to win this.
0: Yeah, there's a culture of preseason in Baltimore, and it extends on. The Ravens.
2: It's the regular season,
1: they
2: too, but it's not
1: post-season.
2: The playoffs. Yes, exactly.
1: They need a
0: What's next,
1: post-season?
0: James?
4: Oh, me. Okay. Cowboys.
0: Who else would it be? It's always
4: started.
0: You.
4: You did it. And you were
1: you
4: saying
1: did
4: them.
1: It, though. In
4: yeah,
1: James'
4: you started
1: defense,
4: it.
1: You did it.
4: You
0: All right, go ahead.
4: It. All right. Cowboys and Seahawks.
0: Aaron.
2: Give me the defending Super Bowl champs. I think they're so deep, their backups could beat some NFL teams.
0: David.
3: Seahawks for the same reason, and it's clear that we've put as much thought on this as Matt put into his list of replacements.
0: You know what? There are some people drafting on the outside ready to pass you, David. Byron.
3: I'm the Ty Simpson.
1: I've been watching Hard Knocks, man, and I'm impressed by the culture of that group. They'll show up serious. Give me the Seahawks to win this.
0: I've heard Seahawks culture like we always used to hear Heat culture more in the last few days. But I believe I'll take the Seahawks. What's next, James?
4: Let's do a little WNBA. We got the Wings at the Fever on Saturday. Aaron, who you got here?
2: We're having a WNBA conversation that's about basketball.
0: I know,
2: that was legal in the United States. Give me the Fever. I think Caitlin Clark's coming on, and I think the Fever is stepping up here.
0: David.
3: I'm going Fever. Wings are kind of slipping, and that's probably as much as I'm legally allowed to say about the Fever before I have to turn my mentions off.
1: Oh, no. Oh, no. That's good.
0: That's true. You did showed up on feeds I didn't even know existed over the last couple weeks.
1: David, I think that was the right call. I mean, the Wings are desperate. I just don't think that's going to matter. The Fever win this one.
0: Yeah, I'm going to take the Fever as well, and that's it. That's all we can do. Next.
4: Sorry for putting everyone in that position. Lynx at Aces. That's on Sunday.
2: This is a game. And give me the Lynx. I think they're one of the most entertaining shows in all of sports right now. I'll take Minnesota.
0: David.
3: Yeah, I was on the idea of, like, Aces until somebody proves me that they can be beaten. What the Lynx did to them last weekend moved the Lynx above them for me. They're my pick to win it all, and I think they're going to win Sunday.
0: Myron.
1: Yeah, give me the Lynx and the person who should be MVP of the WNBA, Olivia Miles,
3: to
1: win this game.
3: Whoa there.
0: Want to pick the Lynx, but that's Myron's team, and so I'm not doing it. I'm going to take the Aces to win at home, just, you know, because it's Myron.
1: We're on a show together. What
0: I know.
1: You
0: I've had a lot of you this week. What's next, James?
4: Let's go. Let's do some Major League Baseball. We're going to pick series, so the weekend series. Myron's Brewers against the Dodgers. Big series this weekend. Yeah. Hammer, who you got here?
2: I got the Brewers. I think the Dodgers are bored and they won't wake up until September.
0: David.
3: I got the Dodgers. I think they're going to wake up a little bit early. They're kind of, you know, been slumping a little bit. I think it's going to be Dodgers.
0: Myron.
1: Yeah, Brewers versus the man. If you side with the Dodgers, I know what kind of person you are and how you see the world. You like
0: Are you saying
1: types.
0: David is the man in the establishment?
1: No, I'm not speaking to David. I'm just saying others who support a team like the Dodgers, and they know who they are. The Brewers are the best team, though, in baseball. The Dodgers have been on a slump for a while now. Give me the Brewers to win this.
0: I'm going to take the Brewers. 4 singles last night, back-to-back, to bring down the Dodgers. I think they can continue it going. Let's do one more. What's next, James?
4: The Padres at Hammer's Guardians. Hammer, who you got here?
2: Oh, boy. I got the Padres, one of the hottest teams in baseball against one of the coldest. Give me San Diego.
0: David.
3: Give me San Diego as well. They're on a heater. Give it to them.
0: Myron.
1: Yeah, Padres have been rolling. Give me the Padres.
0: I'm going to take the Padres as well. Aaron and David, the official, we like you, fill-in hosts for Matt and Myron, even though David doesn't believe it. I will love him even if he doesn't love me back. That's what I've learned in many relationships in my life. And it will
1: everything
0: be like
1: goes
0: it
1: back to a relationship with you,
3: everything
1: man.
3: Goes back.
1: The whole show for 2 weeks has been somebody you dated sometime 3 years ago, and then that's a whole segment. I was in Cincinnati, and let me tell you about the bad
0: that's enough
1: I had
0: of
1: there.
0: You. Freddie and
1: Come
0: Harry
1: on,
0: with Aaron Goldhammer. Kramer and David
2: Dennis. Are we going Cookie or no?
0: Is next.
1: Goodness,
0: Cookie
1: man.
0: Metcalf, corporate swiping Metcalf. He's gone. No, I'm done with you until next week. We'll see you later.
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9: This week, one of the weirdest sports controversies has developed. LSU and their former quarterback, Jaden Daniels, Heisman Trophy winner, now with the Commanders, at odds. Why? Because DJ Pickett, a cornerback, has the number 5. And Daniels, understandably, thought after his Heisman Trophy winning season, that jersey should have been retired. So now we've gone to that place of, well, is Daniels' career better than Burrow's career at LSU? Or was it the other way? Burrow went undefeated. They won a national championship. What are the rules for jersey retirements? Okay. How about this novel concept? You know what LSU should do? Find every way to celebrate Joe Burrow and find every way to celebrate Jaden Daniels. I know, hot take from me. Can you believe it? I'm suggesting two young men who were awesome for a university get celebrated. That's it. How could you be at odds with any of these guys? How could he be at odds with them? This is such an unnecessary conversation. This should be a partnership, not a rivalry. Coming up in 60 seconds, I'll pitch you an idea.
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9: After their loss on Thursday night to the NL's best Milwaukee Brewers, the LA Dodgers fell to, I'm doing the air quotes, 73-49. They were up 4-2 going into the ninth inning, and their closer coming over from the Mets, Edwin Diaz, blew the save, going two-thirds of an inning, four hits, three runs, three earned, and his ERA is over 11 this year for the Dodgers, his fourth blown save of the season. The Dodgers have said they're sticking with Edwin Diaz. But here's an idea. What about the hypothetical in the postseason that when Blake Snell is starting, or Tyler Glass now is starting, or Yamamoto, or Tarek Skubal, that maybe the closer is not Edwin Diaz, but maybe in spurts, they could possibly, hypothetically, convert Shohei Ohtani to a closer. Put him in the bullpen in the postseason. Just an idea I'll throw out there for the LA Dodgers. For the ESPN Radio Sports Beat, I'm Evan Cohen.
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11: Falcons edge rusher James Pierce Jr. for the first 8 games of the regular season. Pierce was suspended for the league's personal conduct policy. He was arrested on domestic violence charges last February. Commanders defensive end linebacker George Armstrong has been suspended without pay for the season opener against the Eagles, who violated the league's personal conduct policy. And Bills defensive tackle Fedarian Mathis has been suspended for the first 3 games of the season for violating the league's substance abuse policy. The NFL preseason continues tonight with three games on the schedule. The Vikings open their preseason tomorrow against the Giants. ESPN's Dan Orlovsky believes Kyler Murray is set up for success in Minnesota.
12: Well, I think in Minnesota, it's the easiest place to play quarterback in the NFC outside of maybe LA. So this is teed up for Kyler Murray to rebuild his career.
11: As far as tonight's schedule, there are three games. The Falcons host the Broncos. The Commanders are home to play the Dolphins. The Jets will host the Bucs. Saints rookie receiver Jordan Tyson has a right hamstring issue, will miss time. Baseball comes out the Cardinals 3-0.
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0: Friday, and for the first time in months, guess what? There is a lot of football on the television this weekend. 3 preseason games on the docket tonight. 7 are on the slate tomorrow. We are talking about it all. Welcome in Freddie and Harry's on ESPN Radio. The ESPN app, we're on Sirius XM Channel 80. 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I'm Aaron Goldhammer. He's David Dennis Jr., and we are filling in for the guys tonight. David, I was excited for preseason football. I started watching about 15 minutes of it last night, and then I remembered why I like regular season football more than preseason football.
1: Preseason football is like one of those things that is good in theory.
0: Right.
1: It's one of those things you're excited about.
0: Right.
1: In theory. Mm-hmm. Like, like taking your kids like to the swimming pool. Or to the beach. Like taking your kids to the beach. It's a thing. It's like, that'll be so fun.
0: Yeah, the idea of it sounds great.
1: It'd be great. I'll take my kids to the beach. We'll have a good time. And then you realize, you got to get up at 6. You got to pack an umbrella. You got to pack the little cart.
0: You need a cooler. And you need a cooler. Find the cooler.
1: Yeah, right. You didn't wash the cooler last time. You got to wash the cooler. Right. Then you got, I got to wait. I got to pack these kids' change of clothes. We got to get the snacks. We got to find, and you come back from the beach like, I'm never going to the beach again.
0: Sunburned, mosquito bites. Everybody's crying. Everybody's exhausted. You're like, the beach is actually a disaster of an idea.
1: Beaches are poorly constructed ideas for humanity to do anything on.
0: Yeah.
1: And then, like, just like football, 6 months later, you're like, kind of want to go back to the beach. Yeah. And we do this whole cycle again.
0: Yeah. Well, there are a couple of teams that have interesting storylines going on in the preseason, and that's where we begin with the main thing.
2: The main thing, the main thing.
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0: The main thing today, David Dennis Jr., is the play of Fernando Mendoza in his NFL debut. He's the number one pick in the draft, and I thought he looked pretty good. 10 of 16, had a touchdown pass for the Raiders last night, but it still sounds like they're going to be starting Kirk Cousins for some reason when the season begins. Here's Fernando Mendoza talking his initial reaction to his first NFL action.
7: Yeah, first I want to thank God and my teammates and coaches for allowing me the opportunity. Today was an invigorating experience where there's not many moments where you feel fully alive, and on the field is when you feel fully alive, especially in the NFL atmosphere. So I want to give thanks to that. It was great to get out there, get my feet wet. You know, at first, especially the first drive, felt a little sped up because so much anticipation and excitement. However, I feel like my teammates around me protected me very well, and they helped slow me down, and I think it was a good experience.
0: NFL Fernando Mendoza sounds exactly like college quarterback Yes. Fernando Mendoza, doesn't he?
1: He does, except for we're going to have to listen to what he sounds like after a bunch of losses, which is going to be a little bit different. Like you're going to hear like him give motivational speeches after a team that's not good, which to your point, he should be starting, right?
0: Yeah.
1: Don't you like? Yeah. He's good enough to start, but not too good to where. I mean, like, the team is not bad, so bad that it would, I feel like it would derail the beginning of his career to have him start, which I feel like is why people are worried about him starting. He looks good enough to start.
0: Yeah, and I wonder, you know, how much does Tom Brady have to do with the decision to have Kirk Cousins on the team and to play Kirk Cousins? I think it's a fascinating angle of this whole thing, but when I watch Kirk Cousins run, it tells me the entire story. Like, I think I know how this is going to go. The Raiders did get a new center, but they still can't really block anybody. So I think they're going to go out. They're going to struggle to block. Their statue quarterback is probably going to get hurt, and they're going to make this whole deal about giving all the reps to Cousins in the preseason and training camp, and then Mendoza's going to be in there sooner than they want, David, I would imagine.
1: Yeah, I'm with you. And that's not that I hope that Kirk Cousins is hurt, but I do want to see Mendoza out there as soon as possible. Kirk Cousins, I cannot wait for the documentary, the whatever, about this dude keeping a job, keeping a gig, getting paid, the amount of money that he's getting paid for his career, and the fact that people just keep coming back to him. It is a masterclass in just keeping a job.
0: Yeah, and I don't know that he... When was the last time he was good? 5 years ago? Does that sound about right? I mean...
1: I don't know how many years ago it was. I know it was a couple cities ago because he wasn't good here in Atlanta. there were a couple stops away from him being good, and yet, that... I mean, Aaron, that was like $20 million ago.
0: It's always a lot of money ago when it's Cousins. Freddie and Harry, I'm Aaron Goldhammer with David Dennis Jr. You know what? I think every quarterback needs a different path and a different road. Like, for some guys, they started from the very beginning. They did great. So everybody loves to use the hammer of Patrick Mahomes sat the first year. Aaron Rodgers, Jordan Love sat early in their careers. Well, that was because that was the situation that they were in. Yeah. Don't tell me that you can't play early and still be a good NFL quarterback.
1: Yeah, I mean, there are people who... I remember... distinctly, the first person that comes to mind about this that kind of changed the way we looked at these quarterbacks. Cam Newton came out and threw 400 yards his first game.
0: Jeez.
1: You know, like that. Yeah. You know, like that was what he did.
0: Oh, Jaden Daniels was one of the best players in the entire league his rookie year.
1: Right, and like I think the people who, when you look at the quarterbacks, like the Tom Brady connection is right on. We look at the quarterbacks who did that. They had infrastructure and good starting quarterbacks.
0: Mm-hmm.
1: Right, like they like the Patriots. I mean, Brady did tremendous things in the playoff. I mean, he did enough to get them there, to get them to a Super Bowl. But that team was going to make a deep playoff run, no matter who their quarterback was. You know, the Chiefs were on the path to playoffs, regardless of Mahomes being there. That's why you could wait. Like, I mean, the Raiders, though. Spoiler alert: they're not the Chiefs or the Patriots. No. They're not. No. They don't have an infrastructure where Mendoza's not going to walk into a championship level team. That's just not going to happen next year, the year after that. Let him go out there and be, and he could, if he's good, if he is a Jaden Daniels type, if he is Cam Newton in terms of like that level of skill set, Joe Burrow, those guys, maybe he can flip this thing around quicker than otherwise, but there's no world in which he comes back to a ready-made team.
0: He's also an older player who has a ton of college starts. Like Anthony Richardson, who we'll talk about in a little bit, like he needed to sit and sit and sit at the beginning of his career because he didn't play enough football in college.
1: Yeah.
0: And he probably shouldn't have been that high a draft pick anyway.
1: Right.
0: But Mendoza earned it by having an all-time great college season for an all-time great turnaround. This is not like throwing a teenager out onto the field. This guy, you want to try to start taking advantage of the number one pick in the draft as soon as possible, I would think, if I was in their position.
1: Yeah, I absolutely. And you know, you're still probably going to get a high enough, like, unless, I mean, there's no lose to me in this one, unless you're worried about injuries, things like that. But I do think that he is mobile enough to avoid those, and injuries could happen, injuries can happen at practice. You know, like this dude is not too good to where they're not going to get a good draft pick next year. And if he is, then you have a guy who's too good for you to get draft picks. Then you have the next Jaden Daniels. There's no downside.
0: That's not a real problem. The main thing is brought to you by hands-free Skechers slip-ins, Aero Burst, high-performance running shoes that cut through the wind. I'm Aaron Goldhammer. He is David Dennis Jr. We're in for Freddie and Harry on ESPN Radio and the ESPN app. David, wanted to cut through a couple of the other big preseason storylines that came out of last night. Look, I don't know who the Green Bay Packers were trying to play on defense last night. And I would assume, you know, Micah Parsons wasn't exactly out there on the field because he's not healthy and also because it's the first preseason game. The Steeler quarterbacks combined to go 27 of 33 for 313 and two touchdowns. Both of them were thrown by Drew Aller. Was Drew Aller's performance last night in Pittsburgh something or nothing?
1: It's something-ish. Like, I mean, there's a possibility. The good thing about it is that there's no rush for it to figure out if it's a thing, right? Mm-hmm. Aaron Rodgers, for whatever reason, is who the Steelers have attached themselves to for 2 years. Don't get the logic in that. And you have time to figure out who this guy is. I mean, he looked really good, but again, like you said, who was he playing against? You know, like, what was it? I'm not sure how much scheming was done for the Drew Aller era of Pittsburgh, but one game is not going to make me feel like he is the future.
0: Well, I'm going to try not to overreact to the preseason, which I think everybody in Pittsburgh is going to.
1: Yeah.
0: And I'll also remind everyone that Mason Rudolph went 10 of 11.
1: Yes.
0: And Will Howard went 7 of 9. So all the quarterbacks, any quarterback, it seemed like was going to be on fire last night for the Steelers, given the dynamic of how the Packers chose to play that game. I would say, if I'm a Penn State fan and I watch Drew Aller all of a sudden come out and he's looking good in an offense, I feel good about the decision to fire James Franklin and where the team is going with the Matt Campbell here. I was kind of putting myself in the head of Nittany Lion Nation as Drew Aller was lighting up the Packers last night.
1: That's one way to look at it. That's one way if you find a loser from all of that. I think
0: Virginia
1: possible.
0: Tech. Right. It's the big loser.
1: Right.
0: Because that's where James Franklin is now coaching. Couple other things that came out of the preseason action last night. Anthony Richardson did play. He threw a really bad interception. He also let his team down for a couple of touchdown drives. Do you think he has an NFL future? 11 of 14 for 145 yards. He's hardly started. He is the only quarterback I've ever seen check himself out of a game because he was tired or whatever. But what do you think the future looks like there?
1: I don't know. I just don't see it, man. There's just not enough good there. Checking yourself out of the game is like going to be one of those things that sticks with him no matter where he goes. My hope is that maybe there's a couple years that pass where he gets better, finds new scenery, different places. Sam Darnold is now the blueprint for these things, right? I don't see that being Anthony Richards' path. Some things work out where a few years from now he's a backup and he does it, but like there's just so much. That was such a bad pick. And, a loss. Fumble, all of those things. It did not on the aggregate look that great.
0: Well, and what's funny is in that offense, every quarterback except for him has looked good, including Daniel Jones. So I think they got the right coach right now in Indianapolis. And, you know, some of these quarterbacks went to the wrong situation. Daniel Jones was not in a great situation. Sam Darnold had bad situation after bad situation. Baker Mayfield was not in a great situation when he wasn't playing well in Carolina and in Los Angeles. He actually played pretty well here in Cleveland and led the Browns to the playoffs once. But I think that there are also quarterbacks that are just busts. Josh Rosen is just a bust, and Zach Wilson is just a bust, and I think I would put Anthony Richardson in that exact same sentence. But if you're a team that wants to take a flyer on a guy, and you've got the ability and the space on your roster, go right ahead. It's just he's been available, it seems like, on the trading block for months or maybe even years. And what does it tell you that nobody wants to pull the trigger and even give up a seventh round pick for this guy?
1: Yeah, and the problem was his circumstance. It was the circumstance, but also he was picked way higher than he should. Like, that's not his fault to have been picked way higher than he should have been. And then with that comes the expectation that he should not have had. And then it comes with that extra scrutiny and a bad situation. Like, he is a guy, if anybody is out there, he's a guy that should have been drafted to a good team, and he could have sat for a couple of years and see what you have there, right? Like, I mean, like if he was in that Ty Simpson role,
0: right?
1: And you know, with the Rams, and then who knows? Like, maybe he never pans out, but at least it's not that bad of a move to get him and see what you have,
0: right? Really giving him a chance to learn in terms of the raw tools. He has everything that you would want in a quarterback. He just was put in a bad situation, but also has not, I don't think, acquitted himself very well thus far in his career. I'm Aaron Goldhammer. He's David Dennis Jr., Freddie and Harry continuing on ESPN Radio and on the ESPN app. All right, we fast forward to tonight's preseason slate. The Commanders are in action tonight, David, but Jaden Daniels is not going to play. That's not stopping everybody on Twitter from making jokes about giving him high fours and that five guys had to change their name to four guys because he's trying to sue LSU or there's a cease and desist going on. Can you help us unpack going on with this story?
1: That was such a kind but misleading lead that you had there, that segue, that you wanted to talk about this game. You had no desire. You want to make fun of Jaden Daniels. You were like, what's the peg here? The news peg here is the Commander. You don't care that the Commander's playing tonight.
0: It was a
1: you
0: nice just segue. It was and professionally done, David.
1: Right, but also you just wanted to get the five guys jokes, which I'm pretty sure I would venture to guess you just made that joke. You're like, people on the internet are making fun of Jaden Daniels. I think you're making fun of Jaden Daniels.
0: No, I tried to search full disclosure, to find out if he was playing in this game tonight. And I could not find the information because there were so many Jaden Daniels jokes on the internet. And right. so many of them were bad. They were all the same, you know. Who's the group that's saying I got five, you know, I got five on
1: The Lunas? Yes.
0: So he sued them because, you know, he owns the number five. Like there was a whole slew of those, you know. So that's where the internet is on this story. Does Jaden Daniels have a leg to stand on?
1: No, not really. And it's, I'm not sure what the end goal of it is. You know, like I'm not totally sure what he was hoping to accomplish with that. Like I get the desire to own name and likeness and the complication that comes with that with college football and college sports in general. The number thing, it opens you up to so much distraction, especially on such a critical year when you are now trying to come back. And there's a lot of pressure on you to make your team return to where they were when you had that tremendous rookie year. It's such an unforced distraction right now.
0: Yeah, and I also see at LSU, Joe Burrow is on a little bit of a different level. He's the Heisman winner that also won the national title.
1: Yes.
0: But I want to say, David, I'm not a big believer in retiring numbers for people, period. And so,
1: Okay. All right. Talk to me about this.
0: So for Jaden, like in certain situations with players that actually have legitimate legacies beyond the field, I can see doing it. I don't think anybody in baseball should wear 42 ever again. I think you'd see it. You'd think about Jackie Robinson. It just wouldn't feel right.
1: Okay.
0: But I think that if I was a great player for a team, I would want some other player to check in and wear that number and carry it forward with some tradition and bring some new life and new meaning to it. Like, just because Babe Ruth played 100 years ago, I don't know, if I wanted 3 for Ben Rice or Aaron Judge with the Yankees, like, what is anybody really going to be thinking about Babe Ruth because it's number 3? I think we do it way too often in sports. It's made to be not that special. And I think instead we should do Halls of Fame, Rings of Honor, bring guys back, have personal connection. I don't know where this idea that if you didn't get your jersey retired, that it's some sort of insult came from.
1: I think players should have to earn their way into the retired jersey. You can't just, you know, like, if you got, like, Shaq's number, right, and, like, in Miami, retired, and Hassan Whiteside gets drafted, and he's like, I want to wear Shaq. You can't just give it to him. You got to earn your way into that number. There's got to be some middle ground between, I'm with you, like the idea nobody can ever wear the number, I get it. It's a little much, but there's got to be a middle ground between nobody can wear the number and I'm just going to give it to whoever wants
0: The problem in football is there aren't enough numbers. Like, this is literally, we run out of numbers. In basketball, you're not going to run out of numbers. So they're more willing to let you retire Wally Szczerbiak's number at Miami of Ohio or whatever.
1: Yeah.
0: Because they're never, you know, there are only 15 guys on the team.
1: Well, you're never going to run out. You're not going to run out of numbers in NFLs with 54 players of 90. There's 99.
0: But in college football, you have a number 5 who plays offense and a number 5 who plays defense. Like, there are two guys on the same team wear the same number.
1: The college football thing's tough. There are so many players that make their way through there, but still, I would say you got to earn the number somehow. Some sort of, like, I'm gonna retire my jersey and then I'm going to put up my own criteria for you to wear this number.
0: But, like, you have to have checked certain boxes.
1: Yes, like Jaden Daniels, you hang up his jersey and then he says, hey, if you have whatever, however many rushing yards, he had like what, 1,500, 2,000 rushing yards and 3,000 passes, something ridiculous. Yeah. Whatever. If you do this, then next year you can wear my number.
0: Now, Burrow accomplished more, David, but it wasn't Jaden Daniels' fault that the team that he was on just couldn't stop it.
1: Right.
0: They couldn't play any defense.
1: Right.
0: So he had to throw for 500 yards and run for 100 yards if they were going to win any games. I'm Aaron Goldhammer. He's David Dennis Jr. 888-SAY-ESPN, the number if you want to jump in with us. 888-729-3776. Steeler won. I didn't even give out the number, David.
1: But it popped up as soon as the show started. So, I don't understand how he did it.
0: Steeler Juan wants to talk about you and a Knicks bandwagon. And what's wrong, Juan? What's going on?
4: Yeah, I'm standing here with my paperwork and says I need to revoke a fandom from Mr. Edwards. Now, I'm still a one. I'm from Georgia. I am. But my fandom goes way back to when I was a little bitty boy, still with a brother that I no longer have. Now, the last minute Johnny come later lately jumped onto the bandwagon of the New York Knicks is a bad look. Now, keep in mind, it was our, and Harry Douglas even said it. Now, you know, it was the light bright guys that let us down on that Hawk team. Now, it's just figured that you want to jump the bandwagon and go fly with those New York Knicks.
0: David, you've made your case. David, do you know what he's talking about, first of all?
1: So, first of all, I've never been a Hawks fan, so let's get though. I don't celebrate anything in any sports team in Atlanta. That's except for maybe the Braves, but that's beyond the point. What he's referring to is that Freddie felt some sort of way as and offended with his Knicks fandom that I am a lifelong Knicks fan ever since Game 4. I went to Game 4, watched the game, was in Madison Square Garden, felt the camaraderie, and became a lifelong Knicks fan. I've been a Knicks fan for my entire life for the past 3 months.
0: Yeah.
1: And I've been there through the struggles. I was there when the Knicks were down 29. I was there when the Knicks came back. I've watched the team, my New York Knicks, get it out the mud since Game 4.
0: Were you baptized in the waters?
1: I was baptized in the kind of brown water of Madison Square Garden, and I am a Knicks fan for my life. I'm a lifelong Knicks fan.
0: Yeah.
1: Knicks tape. Knicks in 5. Go New York, go New York, go. And people seem to believe that makes me less of a Knicks fan than somebody like Freddie, who, just because he's been a fan for 50 years, doesn't mean that his fandom is more revered than mine that's been there since Game 4.
0: Yeah. What is, my mayor is Muslim. My bagel's Jewish.
1: Yeah.
0: My Christian's Dior.
1: Yeah.
0: David Dennis Jr.'s like this team for about 25 minutes.
1: There you go. Perfect. It's beautiful. And those 25 minutes, you don't know what I've been through in those 25 minutes.
0: No.
1: You've
0: never seen your favorite team lose, Dave.
1: Never seen. I've watched my team go 2-0, and never lost in the history of my fandom, and it's been great. And I feel like all these Knicks fans who feel like I don't deserve to be called myself a Knicks fan, I have. I know people can't see us, but you know what I'm saying?
0: He's got a towel.
1: Got a towel.
0: New York Knicks.
1: New York Knicks. Knicks in 5. He's been there since
0: you've
1: Game
0: already
1: four.
0: Set up your you Spike, that yeah. Law and Order lady that was running around. Like,
1: yeah, all those people.
0: Life.
1: Chalamet. We're buddies. We're all besties.
0: Yeah, I think you're going to be sitting courtside.
1: We're going to be hanging out.
0: Look, if you're on the NBA today, David Dennis Jr., I think you ought to be sitting courtside with the rest of the group. I'm Aaron Goldhammer. He is lifelong Knick fan since Game 4, David Dennis Jr. Up next, Team 12. We'll talk about it after this from David Dennis Jr. David?
1: Get in on the sweet life with Cotton Candy 5-Hour Energy. 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

0: I'm Ed Benkin. We start with news for the National Football League. The NFL suspended Falcons edge rusher James Pierce Jr. for the first 8 games of the season. This for violating the league's personal conduct policy. Pierce is not going to appeal his suspension. Washington Commanders defensive end linebacker Dorrance Armstrong has also been suspended without pay for the season opener for violating the NFL's personal conduct policy. Commanders open their season in Philadelphia. Bills defensive tackle Fedarian Mathis has been suspended for the first 3 games of the season for violating the league's substance abuse policy. Meanwhile, the Eagles open their preseason schedule tomorrow. Coach Dick Sirianni is excited about what 2026 holds for Jalen Hurts.
1: I think he looks great in every aspect. When he has to run the ball, he's running it well. It looks fast and explosive when he's passing it. I think he's been so consistent through camp.
0: 3 games are on the schedule tonight for the preseason. The Jets host the Bucs. Miami plays at Washington, and the Broncos will visit the Falcons. Saints rookie receiver Jordan Tyson is dealing with a hamstring injury and will miss time. Baseball Cubs over the Cardinals 3-0.
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3: 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All you need is
4: love. All you need is love. No Freddie or Harry tonight. Aaron Goldhammer, David Dennis Jr. in for the guys. 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We are presented by Progressive Insurance. David, there was a trade of significance in the NBA today, not because a star was moved, but we'll explain why momentarily here, about, let's call it 3 minutes from now, but we've got a few callers on the line, 888-SAY-ESPN. I don't know why they called. Like, we didn't throw out a really juicy caller topic, but apparently they all just want to get at...
5: I feel like the whole segment was full of juice, but, you know, whatever. we had a lot going on there.
4: It was a good segment, but I think they all kind of want to get at you for some reason. Eric in New York joins us. He's on ESPN Radio. What's up, Eric?
6: What's up, Hammer24K? How you doing, man?
4: What's up?
6: What's up? David Dennis, what's up, man?
5: Yes, sir.
6: Okay, from one lifelong Knicks fan to another, man, when are you going to drop the Hawks for good and stay with us New York Knicks? When are you going to do that, brother?
5: Well, like I said, never been a Hawks fan. I'm a lifelong Knicks fan since game 4. I don't even recognize any other teams. Who is even in the Eastern Conference? I don't even know who else is in the Eastern Conference. It's Knicks or bust. Knicks in 5, Knicks tape. Been there. I'm a day one Knicks fan since the days of OG Anunoby. Day one Knicks fan since the days of Karl Anthony Towns, Jalen Brunson. Remember those guys? I remember those guys from way, way back to game 4.
4: You've been a Knicks fan, and Eric, thank you for the call. You've been a

0: 9-3-7-7-6. Dan is all the way on the other side of the country. He's in Orange County, California, and he's on Freddie and Harry on ESPN Radio. Hey, Dan.
1: Hi, thanks. We still all miss Around the Horn, by the way. When it comes to Jaden Daniels, it seems like it was just a really short-sighted money move with jersey sales, but one call to Fanatics, he could have had a custom JD5 LSU jersey online ready to sell tomorrow if he had wanted to. It's a really bad look. He made a mistake.
0: Dan, thanks for the call. I think it is about money, and he was not able really, David, if I'm not mistaken, to take advantage of the NIL world at all. But I would imagine Jaden Daniels is going to get a monster NFL contract. Like, this is not Ed O'Bannon 2.0, a guy who is going to capitalize on college and then not play at the professional level at all.
2: Yeah. It's just one of those. It's unfortunate, of course, that somebody like him who deserved all the money possible did not get access to all that. You just can't go back to it. There's nothing you can do about it. You know, it's like the people who are like, I don't want you to cancel student loans. I paid mine off. Like, well, sorry. Sorry. Like, it's just part of life. Like, you just got to miss out on it. Right. And
0: you can't grandfather everything in.
2: Yeah.
0: And the argument about Burrow, you know, I don't know, maybe nobody else wanted the number 9. And, like, the number 5 is kind of a cooler number than the number 9 is.
2: Oh, well, okay. I want the numerology behind this.
0: Yeah. 5 looks very slick. Like, okay. Two. I'm sorry. I think the best players on the team in basketball wear 23 and 34.
2: Okay.
0: And I think the best players on the team in football wear 7 and 5. Like, I think those are the numbers that everybody, the first numbers that go, right? Uh-huh. If you let the seniors pick, what are the first numbers that come off the board?
2: Okay. All right. That's what you're saying.
0: I think 7 and 5. But it depends on the sport. Like, okay. I think in basketball, everybody wants 20. You know, the best player wears 23. That's a Jordan thing. Yeah, that's a LeBron thing. Yeah.
2: Okay. But you just said, well, I'm sorry. Just the way the number looks, you're saying that 5 just as a number looks better than 9.
0: I mean, I also think 5 in college football, like, there are some iconic players that wore 5 in the history of college football, right? Like, when guys were growing up now, Reggie Bush looked really cool wearing the number 5. Nine just seems sort of like a generic quarterback number, and nobody else has wanted 9, I think, because it just doesn't have as much appeal as 5 does. And I think it's purely aesthetic. I'm just insulting the way number 9 looks.
2: So if you were at the, like, say you're at the grocery store, both lane 5 and 9, you're just like, 5 just looks cool, I'm going there.
0: No, I mean, it's a jersey, so I want my jersey to look a certain way.
2: You want it to have the 5 on.
0: Yeah, I want to be a playmaker. I don't just want to be a quarterback. I want to be like a dynamic playmaker. That's when I don't just wear like the steroid. On a football team, what do you think the first numbers to go are? Aren't the single digits the most?
2: Yeah, single digits probably.
0: Yeah.
2: Yes.
0: And why? Because those are just more iconic?
2: Yeah, I don't know. I've actually, this is more thought than I put into this ever. So this is fascinating to me. I have to look at numbers now. I feel like I have to look at numbers and decide which numbers aesthetically just looks great.
0: 888, say ESPN. When you played sports, we didn't produce this in advance, but I'm fascinated by it.
2: Okay, all right.
0: What number did you wear when you played sports and why? Do you know what number I wore on, you know, my basketball team, which was, I did not play at a very high level.
2: What basketball team was this?
0: This was at either the JCC in Denver or Grayland Country Day Middle School.
2: Okay.
0: But I wore number 5 because number 5 is just a cool number.
2: Okay. All right.
0: I don't know that I need to say more than that. I don't know.
2: Joe Burrow's number 9. You know, my sort of sports blind spot is? I don't pay attention to anybody's number.
0: Really?
2: I don't. It's one of those things. I have a couple, like, in life, I feel like, this is sort of beside the point, in life, I feel like if I don't pay attention to, like, eyebrows or eyelashes. You know, people are like, they have really nice eyelashes. I don't know. I think I'm looking at you now. I think if you did not have eyelashes, I would not have noticed.
0: You would have noticed.
2: Huh. So, for me, numbers are kind of the same way. I don't really.

0: really think about, like, I've been playing these, like, app games, like the Starting Five app and things where you pick, try to guess
1: the
0: starting
1: five. Yeah, 82 and 0.
0: Yeah, and they, like, they'll be like, number, like, the first clue is the number, like, the number they wore. And I'm like, that helps me none whatsoever. I couldn't tell you. I just do not pay attention to numbers people wear.
1: So, like, Shea Gilgeous-Alexander, do you know what number? Off the top of your head, you don't know?
0: Off the top of my head, can't even think of the number he wears.
1: He's the two-time defending NBA MVP.
0: I do not think of players' numbers. It's like an absolute blind. I could watch, obviously, as you know, watch millions and millions of minutes of players and what they're doing. The numbers just do not even register to me.
1: So that's fascinating to me. Yeah. One of the regular panelists on NBA Today, who knows about the NBA as anybody.
0: Yeah.
1: I mean, I imagine you knew what number Kareem. Like, can you give me like some of the like those you know?
0: Like
1: right?
0: Some of the like Kareem was like 33. Like they're in the 30s. Like 33, right?
1: Yes.
0: 30. Like Magic's like 34. You know,
1: I think Kareem was like number 33. Michael wore 23, but then he wore 45 for.
0: Yeah, like those things, like Steph's 30, LeBron's 23, there was a 6 in there. But like if I'm watching a basketball game and LeBron James is wearing 43, it'd probably take me till like 5 minutes in the game.
1: No, I think it would immediately jump off looking bizarre.
0: I don't even think about players' numbers at all. It does not cross my mind.
1: I think to players it matters so much, and they pay.
0: Oh, wow, yeah, the players
1: are millions of dollars sometimes. Cars, jewelry, in order to get a number away from somebody.
0: When I'm in State Farm going to a Hawks game, right, and they're selling a Jalen Johnson jersey.
1: Even though you're not a Hawks fan.
0: And I'm there covering the games. I'm there and I see a Jalen Johnson jersey and they were like, gave me the wrong number, I would not even think about it when I bought the jersey.
1: Fascinating. 888-SAY-ESPN. Dennis Schroeder got traded today, and he's played for 12 teams. We wanted to have a conversation about that, but conversation has totally gone somewhere much more important than this. Travis is in Illinois, joins us on Freddie and Harry on ESPN Radio. Aaron Goldhammer, David Dennis Jr. in for the guys. What's up, Travis?
2: Hey, guys. I just wanted to say the number 5, especially in college basketball, is sort of an interesting number. Before the Fab 5, basically no one had that number. No one wore that number. And then Jalen Rose was 5, and Chris Webber was 4. And if you sort of look back at numbers starting then, so in, 91, 92, a lot of people after that started wearing low numbers. I think Bob Sura was 3 or 5 or something at Florida State. And a bunch of people starting in the early 1990s after Jalen was 5 started wearing 5, and 5 became sort of a point guard number. And that's where the popularity of it started. So I think people did care about that number in particular and still care about it because of that reason.
1: So Fab 5, 5 is a cooler number than 9. Not to put 9 down, but 5 is just more desirable. To answer your question, if there were 2 lanes, I would be more likely to pick lane 5 than lane 9.
0: We should get, because clearly this isn't something I would know, the famous 5s and famous 9s, and compare all team all 5 versus team all 9 across the sports. Let's see.
1: We'll do that next. We also want to know what number you wore in sports and why, because Jaden Daniels is suing LSU for number 5. 888-SAY-ESPN, 888-729-3776. I'm Aaron Goldhammer, David Dennis Jr. We're in Freddie and Harry's on ESPN Radio and the ESPN app.
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0: 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And
1: and Harry, Aaron Goldhammer, David Dennis Jr. in for the gang. We are presented by Progressive Insurance. We're on ESPN Radio. We're on the ESPN app. We're on Sirius XM Channel 80. We're having a lot of discussion about numbers in sports. David, can you just update everybody on why and how this conversation started?
2: We can blame Jay Daniels for this, I think. Jay Daniels, number five, and you making the argument that the number five, just aesthetically as a number that exists, is more appealing than the number nine.
1: Correct. So you asked me come up with the best fives and the best nines, okay?
2: Yeah.
1: I'll give you the nines first. Gordie Howe wore number nine.
2: Uh-huh.
1: Ted Williams wore number nine.
2: Okay, starting off good.
1: Roger Maris wore number nine.
2: All right.
1: Short-lived. Drew Brees wore number nine. Bob Pettit in some very short shorts. Speaking of the Hawks, but I'm talking St. Louis Hawks here, not Atlanta Hawks.
2: Okay, all right.
1: Bob Pettit wore number nine. All right, here are number fives. You ready?
2: I feel like you're tainting the jury pool here by talking about his shorts.
1: No.
2: But it's okay. It's all right.
1: Number fives include Joe DiMaggio.
2: Not bad.
1: Is that a legend? How about Albert Pujols? Was he good?
2: Not bad.
1: How about KG? Was he good?
2: Okay.
1: How about Johnny Bench? Was he good? How about George Brett and Jason Kidd? Were they good? Number five smokes number nine.
2: Wait. You said when we got on break, you said number five smokes number nine. It's not as crazy as you made it sound. You kind of oversold it a bit. The nines are not that far behind the fives.
1: DiMaggio and Pujols. That's and Jason Kidd. Oh, from my childhood, everybody wanted to be Jason Kidd. There's no cool basketball player ever who wore number nine. Bob Pettit. Is
2: you know,
1: the best
2: I do know.
1: Do.
2: I do know this because when I was in middle school, my number was nine. Nick Van Exel wore number nine. Cool dude. He was cool.
1: Yeah.
2: In terms of cool, he was cool.
1: He was no Jason Kidd. Now. You said you wouldn't know numbers. You know what number Tom Brady wear. You know what number Tom Brady wore.
2: Tom Brady was six, right?
1: That TB6, that great TB6 brand everybody's TB6. Talking about. 888 say ESPN. We're presented by Progressive Insurance. Brian is in North Carolina, joins us on ESPN Radio. Hey, Brian.
3: Hey, guys. Called to tell you about my high school football number. Can I drop another number nine on you that I think you're really going to like?
1: Sure. All right.
3: Listen, man, think back to the Dream Team, MJ in nine in the Olympics.
2: Oh, he did wear number nine
3: in the Olympics. But okay. It's pretty iconic.
1: Yeah, on the Dream Team.
2: Yeah. The best player on the best team of all time.
1: Hold on, wasn't Barkley the best player on the Dream Team?
2: Well, but Jordan was the best player. Barkley played Jordan averaged most points on that team.
1: Okay. Fair enough. In all these documentaries and stuff, everybody said Charles Barkley was actually the best player.
2: Jordan averaged the most points, I believe. And also, I'd like to point out that I know who averaged the most points on the Dream Team in 1992, but could not tell you who.
1: what
2: Jalen Brunson's number is. Like, this is like so absolutely ridiculous. I think I'm learning something about myself, and I think I need to do some more.
1: 11. Jalen Brunson wore 11. Where's 11?
2: I would probably guess five numbers between 10 and 20 before I say that.
1: Peter is in D.C. He joins us on ESPN Radio. What's up, Peter?
4: Hey, what's up, guys? Love the show. I do have to add on some number nines that were pretty great. Andre Iguodala, MVP for the finals.
2: Mm.
4: And then also Rajon Rondo, another champion there, one of the number nines.
1: Okay, you're pulling out nice guys that wore nine. Like, Rajon Rondo is not a legend anywhere. You know, like, he was a good player. Yes, does he sit courtside at Celtic games? Sure. But Andre Iguodala is a nice complimentary piece. If your best player is Andre Iguodala, you're going to win about 20 games.
2: He won finals MVP, 100% deserved. No question about it, right? He won it. No question about it.
1: Steph deserved the finals
2: MVP. Andre Iguodala is a Hall of Famer.
1: Really?
2: You don't think he's a Hall of Famer?
1: Well, everybody gets in the Basketball Hall
2: of Fame. There you go, exactly.
1: So Sidney Moncrief is in the Basketball Hall of Fame. So, yeah, I guess Andre Iguodala is a Hall of Famer.
2: Rondo might make the Hall of Fame.
1: 888-SAY-ESPN, 888-729-3776. All right, I got another number for you as we shift gears here a little bit. How about the number zero? Do you know who wore that? We'll talk about him on Freddie and Harry next.
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28: Mariners got a big series in front of them starting this afternoon when they take on the Houston Astros in Houston. Game one coming your way. 4 o'clock pregame, 5:10 first pitch right here. Seattle Sports on 710. George Kirby will get the ball in game one. Again, you can catch it all right here. Meanwhile, just one final today. The Cubs shut out the Cardinals in Chicago. 3-0 the score in that one. Marlins and Reds just about to get underway in Cincinnati.
27: Snapshot brought to you by Miller Lite. When it's game time, it's Miller time.
28: This is the moment many wait for.
29: The most entertaining.
28: Man of wisdom. Man of experience, Dave.
29: The most informative.
28: To bring light to a dark subject. To bring positivity to a negative world.
29: The incredible Paul Moyer.
30: Moyer out.
28: He's a man of experience, Dave.
31: I know it all too well, Bob.
28: And he's in studio with us, for those of you watching on the video stream. Love our conversations with this guy each and every week, and we've got him in studio. The one, the only, Paul Moyer is here. How are you, man?
32: Well, I made it. I was going to do this streaming part at my office, and I said, you know, I get out of here a little early. It gets me closer to home. I'm going to stop off, you know, at the studio with you guys. But, you know, just going 5.5 miles in Seattle took me about 40 minutes.
31: Oh, my goodness. You want to adjust your seat? You look like you're going to screw up your neck there. There you go.
32: Screw it up more? I don't know.
31: I noticed that you turn your whole body when you talk to me. So
32: my facet joint's a little tight right now. It's just spasming my back. And I was listening to you guys. You know,
31: I'm not familiar with that joint.
32: The facet joint?
31: Where is that, in your back?
32: Yeah, lower back to the right in my this case. And it's you know, I've had 3 back surgeries, so this is just a minor nuisance. But when it's the back spasms.
31: Those are no fun.
32: For all you doctors out there, you know, give me a call.
31: Help me. Exactly. That's Paul Moyer there. Hey, a reminder, by the way, that tomorrow's Mariners-Astros game can be heard in its entirety on AM 770 and also on the Seattle Sports app. Meanwhile, Seahawks face the Cowboys in their preseason opener, which will air right here on 710 as well as the app. So any confusion, just simply download the Seattle Sports app to find both broadcasts. So we got that going on. And we'll definitely get into the Seahawks here. Paul, I want to get your take on what you expect in this game. But what's your take on Terrion Arnold, which is obviously a hot-button topic considering what it is he's being accused of and what still needs to be resolved? You know, we saw, you didn't watch Hard Knocks, so they showed them working him out and talking about him like, hey, we're going to get some blowback, and what do you think? And they talked to Jalen Milroe about him, who was a teammate of his. But comes with baggage. We'll see how it sorts out. But what's your opinion on the move?
32: Yeah, you know, let's see if, yeah, obviously baggage and what we know at this point. Look, I'm a big believer until it all plays out. We've seen this way too much where, you know, people are accused of things and it didn't play out the way the media and just some of the things that leak out, you know, actually come to facts, I guess. You know, in this one, I think it's the same thing. The one thing I do know is, look, the Seahawks, they do their due diligence. You know, to sign somebody and know that there's going to be, you know, some media on them for these decisions, They don't take that lightly. Mm-hmm. So I feel confident in what they're doing on that. I'm also, look, I'm not one of those who thinks somebody should be blackballed for certain things. Now, again, we got to let this play out. It could be worse.
31: Yeah.
32: It could be way better.
31: Yeah.
32: I'm leaning towards maybe the way better. You know, again, things leak out and say, you know, or pistol whipped. And everybody goes, oh. I go, but maybe it was a slap. You know, and we don't know. Maybe he wasn't even a part of that. You know, let's let that play out. And I think the Seahawks certainly, again, from a due diligence standpoint, they probably have a pretty good idea what's going to play out on this thing.
0: Yeah, we were talking about how Schneider knows so many people in the NFL. And he's been around, you know, I think he's one of the, like, third or fourth most tenured GMs, right up there with Mickey Loomis.
32: Yeah,
0: and down in New Orleans, he used to be with the Seahawks. So yeah, I mean, he knows everybody, and he knows about the character and everything. The other thing Bob and I have been talking about, though, is you see it come through in the Hard Knocks that their culture is everything to them. I mean, I've never seen a coach that's more thoughtful, that talks about, you know, other guys getting along. I mean, you know, Chuck Knox, if I got in a fight with Grant Fiesel, he wasn't over there going, well, why'd you call him that name? And, you know, maybe you should, you know, think about that or anything like that. So, yeah, I just think that there's no way that they would sacrifice any bit of that character that they built there.
32: Yeah, and I think that's Mike McDonald. And I saw some clips of him working out on there. And I listened to Mike, and I think Mike's comfortable. He's certainly comfortable with John Schneider. The other thing is, for those listening, not only does the NFL, from their security standpoint and what they do from a background check, guess what? The Seahawks have that too. You know, so there's a double layer there that they've done their homework on. So, look, I hope it works out. I hope, you know, it's not nowhere near as bad. I mean, I would have wanted to get my money back too. I'm probably not nowadays because of what can happen, going to go and try and get it myself. But I'm hoping it works out well.
0: You'd hire somebody to go get it.
32: I would hire you, Dave. I saw Dave pick up a 450-pound desk one day and walk it up my steep driveway by himself.
0: Really?
32: He didn't want to. He helped me move back, you know, 30 years ago.
0: That's a good friend.
32: It's a great friend, but it was not a light desk. I mean, it was a nice desk. I go, do you want me to help? Nope, I got it. Well, so, yes, I would have had Guido go after them.
0: That was 25 years ago, Paul.
32: That was probably 30.
1: Now he'll carry probably one 30. Of the drawers. Yeah. Somebody else will carry the rest of the desk.
0: Give me a hand truck. Yeah. So, yeah, I mean, it just seems like also it's like a depth move, maybe, because they're fully anticipating that there is the possibility that there's going to be a suspension, right? So, yeah, that's... I don't know. It seems like, I just don't think that there's any way. They're just so careful with not only the culture, but like every last little word, like the way they phrase things and how, you know, like run it forward or, you know, all the sort of labeling and everything it's so well thought out. Why would you just all of a sudden go get some guy who is just a total clown and is going to screw up your culture?
32: Yeah, this isn't, yeah, there are some teams that may know somebody's actually going to be guilty, but says, you know, we're willing to take that storm, knowing that at some point we'll get him back, and you know that's a great value to us. And there is a part, like, we need corners, but the Seahawks aren't that team. The culture, as you meant, is so important, and you know what Mike believes in. And Mike liked his work. Mike liked the interview with him, and I put a lot of faith in Coach. You know, Mike there and John Schneider.
1: Hey, what I was asking Dave this, curious to get your take. Two things here. A, if Julian Neal is healthy, do they make this move? And B, if you're Igbinoghene or Pritchett, are you like, okay, I'm on 10. Maybe they weren't inspired before. Now they're, I'm assuming they were, but what does this say to you as one of those two guys that's competing for that spot?
32: I mean, that's just life. I mean, they're always going to try and improve the roster, and there's always competition. Look, if you're a good football player, you're going to find a spot, and more importantly, you're going to find a spot on the field too. It's a position that you guys have asked me a few times. What's your one, you know, question mark going into this season? It's corner. Not that we don't have the guys. We may. I just need to see it.
1: And you agree with Dave that
31: they're better served to keep Spoon on the inside, right? You don't want to see him on the outside?
32: Well, I'm okay with him being on the outside if they have two wide receivers. But if they're going to bring in three wide receivers, I want him inside. He does too much in the box from blitzing and covering tight ends from running backs. I don't think he's not a bad cover guy outside. It's just not his strength. There is ultimate strength. So, yes, I'm in agreement with Wyman on that. You want playmakers inside that box when you can.
0: Yeah, today I heard Mike say something that was like pretty amazing. Like he said it, you know, just answering a question, but he said Byron Murphy and Riley Mills, mm-hmm. and that's a guy you've been on. Yeah, I remember last year you talking about him before they even, you know, got him healthy. He said that those are two of the best he's ever seen.
32: We had a chance to listen to him today, and I don't know if I was shocked on that. I think the Mills one threw me off a little bit because he's just had so little time with him.
0: Yeah.
32: I think, you know, they're expecting Byron Murphy, and I think Byron as well, that, hey, I'm taking this to another level. And, mm-hmm. you know, we asked him that, you know, last year he really solidified how to take on a double team in the running game. I mean, he was a force in the running game. A lot is the way he changed his technique to it. And I was just curious what's going to make him that double-digit sack person, because, you know, they want quicker wins, mm-hmm. and there's no place more dangerous than the guy right over the center or right. close to the quarterback. So, yeah, I'm excited for that, too, because if you do double, because he gets double-teamed a lot in the run game. Less in the pass game. Mm-hmm. I mean, the one who got double teamed the most was
0: Leo.
32: Thank you. I mean, yeah. Leo, he's got so many names now. It was Leo last year. I think he was one of the most double teamed interior guys in the league in passing situations. So now if you've got Murphy, that's, and supposedly, you know, talking with Coach Mike there, is that, you know, he's improved some of his hands and the games and different type of pass rush moves he has. That makes it a much more dangerous football team.
31: Yeah. Yeah, I've had friends asking me, you know, how do they look? How do they look in training camp? I'm like, man, it's practice. It is what it is. But the one thing that has really stood out to me, and Dave and I talked about this as well, is at this time last year, Sam Darnold didn't look great out there. Mm-hmm. The timing, I remember just talking to different people going, this is a little rough. He looks surgical right now.
0: And he's been carving up the defense.
31: He looks great. I don't know if you saw that 61-second spiral he threw on Hard Knocks. That was a great moment. You should watch it over and over. Lefko really loves it. I don't know. Does that translate at all? Does that tell you anything? That's what stood out to me, is just how different he looks, how comfortable, how just, again, precision out there. I don't know if we're going to see a light years different version of him. He was great last year.
32: Yeah.
31: Maybe he's set up for an even better year this year.
32: Well, I think, you know, you guys have heard me say this. I go, he's the most gifted quarterback in Seahawks history. We were talking about it. I said, the way the ball spins off his hand, and now they're starting to say the ball spins better off his hand than any quarterback in the NFL. I don't know what that means, but I guess revolution, tight throw.
31: Yeah.
32: Which allows him to be able to throw in a tight pocket. He doesn't have to step up into it. He does, usually. When he has a chance to step up, he's going to. But he doesn't have to. He's not a guy that also throws off his back foot. You know, but, you know, he throws, I think, one of the best contested throws in the league, because he can get into those tight windows. I asked Brian Fleury about that. You know, what's different from him when he was at San Francisco to where he is today? And it was kind of the things you talked about. It's never been his skill set. That's been there. It's the comfort part now, the leadership that he's taken on the role in the locker room and coaching as well. He's just said, it's different. And obviously it would. I mean, you're a backup quarterback. Now you're the man who just won a Super Bowl. That's why I love it. I've been asked, you know, who do you think is going to take the biggest jump this year? I think it's him. I think he takes it. I'm a top three quarterback, a top five. I think he has a chance to prove it, because he's got all the weapons. He's got all the skill level you want. And I think the confidence from the coaches and him, he has a chance to really do something special this year.
0: Yeah. Biggest reservations going into this season. I think for me, it's running back, you know, the position itself, but then also just the run game and how, you know, it took a while to get going last year. Yeah. And you got a new offensive coordinator. I left that meeting, Paul, and I'm like, I've never been around more thoughtful coaches. that they just, every last little thing and the things they say, and the one, like Mike saying, we want to win quick up front. Mm-hmm. And then, you know, some of the things that Fleury was saying. Yeah, it was just, it was incredible. But like, are you worried about there being a new offensive coordinator, or is it the run game? What kind of, where are your biggest reservations?
32: Yeah, look, there, until we see it live, I think Mike McDonald, from how he interviews coaches to his messaging to not just the players, but the coaches, is he's one of the best I've ever seen. And he's not even 40 years old. You know, it's kind of interesting. Now you have other coaches in other sports coming to him to, and he's mentoring other people, other coaches. But I think it just shows the skill level that he has. He gets it. It's also, you know, it's a bit golf analogy. Well, the guy's on the range. Well, everybody in the, you know, pros, when you're, they're on the range, they look good. I mean, they can hit the middle of the face, and, but now you get on the field, it's different. And so we got to see it. I don't think from a knowledge base, leadership standpoint, I think our new offensive coordinator is going to be fantastic. But he even says, look, you know, I got to see how I get the plays out. How do I, you know, work with the other coaches? You know, everybody's giving us information. So there's things he's going to have to work out as well. But I think from an X and O and a leadership point of view, no reason to think we take a step back this year on the offense. I think we take a step forward.
31: I tend to agree with you. Not knowing exactly what his offense will look like. Sounds like it's going to be very similar to last year with some tweaks. But the other thing Dave and I have been talking about is just all the weapons that they appear to have. You know, when you've got obviously JSN, the best in the league, and Cooper Kupp and Torrey Horton healthy, Barner, Arroyo, you gave Shaheed a whole bunch of money, so there's expectation there. We just talked to Montori Foster Jr., who
32: I love him.
31: They were highlighting him in episode two. He's making one catch after another. I don't know how he cracks that rule. It just feels like there's an embarrassment of riches, if you will, if everybody's healthy.
32: What are you the most worried about? You mentioned maybe the running game and, you know, the running backs. Yeah, it wasn't great last year at the beginning. We got hot at the end and certainly into the playoffs. The running game's never going to go away. We don't have to average 5 yards per carry. That'd be nice. But, you know, we're going to run the football. I truly believe we are going to be, people are going to have to worry about us throwing the football. I do believe it. But my one worry a little is defensively, and it's not the players. It's every team in the NFL just studied Mike McDonald. How do we, and certainly San Francisco and certainly the Rams, all offseason, when somebody wins the Super Bowl and they start getting the accolades that they get, you spend the whole offseason dissecting that. How do we do it? What edge can we get now? Why are they doing certain things? And they start talking to other coaches. They're going to get that. And it's, you know, how does Mike adapt to that?
31: Yeah, he's doing self-scouting, right? They're in there saying, we got to tweak this, that, or the other, or change this because they're onto that, or I don't.
32: Yeah, I mean, he's a smart guy, and I think it's less about what they do. It's more about what we do. However, he's a big-time game planner. And I think it'll just be interesting. That I think it'll be tougher for us at the beginning, and I think the offense is ready to rock and roll right from the start, and I think they can hold that up. But I think that's my only one. And the other thing is, you know, the time commitment of Coach McDonald now. I mean, Coach McDonald is a defensive coordinator. He's got great defensive staff, and I know he's probably delegated a lot more now than what he did 2 years ago when he first came into the league as a head coach. But you know, he's pulled. I mean, he's a bit of a celebrity now. He handles it well, but you know, he's going to delegate a ton, but there's still something about the artist. And so, you know, we'll see. I mean, I think maybe we might take a step back just a little bit the first few games and then we readjust.
0: We've gone 19 minutes without talking about the Mariners.
32: Well, who are they? Who are they?
31: Probably a good thing, Dave.
32: You know, look. We're not good. We're not good. But that doesn't mean I'm not hopeful still.
31: And we're all hopeful.
32: But the reason why I am hopeful is because of this series that's coming up now. If we were playing Philadelphia these three games, I'm like, you know, it doesn't matter if we sweep them. You know, maybe we make up a game somewhere. Here you got a chance to get right back in it.
31: And make up three if everything goes right. But
32: and there's something to having nothing to lose now. You know, we're, but there's only three teams worse than us in the American League. So
31: two are in your division.
32: Exactly. So there's something to it. And I get the September schedule is, you know, if you can just be somewhat close and get on a run. If we win these three games, it's a big if. I think you really got to win three. Two out of three is nice. It keeps you at least talking about them. But if you win three, it can flip that emotion really quick. Mm-hmm. And all of a sudden, we're right back in this thing and emotionally and talking about them. Do I think it's going to happen? Probably not. But, you know, I'm hopeful. I'd like to have something positive to talk about on Monday.
31: Well, that's the problem is even in a win yesterday, we were talking about it, that it took this miraculous effort from your pitching staff, from Logan Gilbert to the bullpen, shutting them out because you scored one run. Yep. So we can't. They won. It was awesome, and all kudos to the pitching, but it wasn't like, hey, the offense looks like they're starting to find it. No. They had five hits. Luckily, one of them left the yard. So it's just, I don't enter this series with a ton of confidence. I've got all the hope. They have the time. They've got the number of games to get it done, but they haven't given you a reason as a fan to cling to something and go, hey, they're right there. It feels like it's right there.
32: Look, we're 2-27 in games where we scored one run or less. We lead the league in that. 29 games, we've had one run or less. We've won two of them, though. Oof. Yeah. And so, you know, the game before, you're what? We're up 3-0, then 4-1, then 5-3, and you're going, okay. Yeah, it's just the overall team, even when we do score, it doesn't translate always to a win anymore.
31: Something else falls apart.
32: Yeah. Well, it used to be
31: the starter or the bullpen or the defense.
32: Bullpen a lot, obviously. Yeah. Or, you know, maybe some manager decisions, you know, where you go, oh, why? Why?
31: Yeah.
32: But you know what? Maybe this is the weekend. We'll see.
31: There's that insight you were looking for, Dave.
2: Yeah.
31: Do you feel better?
2: Well, no, I don't. I don't feel any better at all.
32: Do you need a shoulder rub? Would that help you?
2: Yeah, maybe. That might. But yeah, and also the fact that it came from Weston Wilson. You know, I mean, yeah. I'd like to see Cal turn it around and maybe get a home run there. But what do you think about him coming out and saying, I'm awful?
32: Well, he has been awful. And
2: yeah. But I mean, it was kind of a, I don't know, I thought maybe that was one of those moves that might maybe turn him around and just, you know, he's basically flogging himself in public, right?
32: Yeah. It's so hard during the middle of a year and you're tired and he's probably not 100% healthy. And, you know, we've talked about it. Look, his off season is a big reason where he is today. And that's, look, it was a long season. He's doing a lot of the media stuff now. It's certainly a World Baseball
31: Classic.
32: Tournament classic. That whatever it was, it didn't work for him. He's, you know, somebody who I was looking at a little mechanical piece that's slightly different from last year. I mean, we're drawn on anything that, hey, this can be turned around. I think it will get hopefully turned around next year, but I think the mental part, batting 159, about to have an historical worst batting average. And almost history, going back, what, 1919? If he finishes it, man, it's got to wear on him. He's got a big new contract. He's the leader. And it's hard to be a leader when you're not one of the best guys.
2: Right.
32: And to walk into that dugout and the locker room and stuff, I mean, it's hard. And they see each other every day and they're playing. So I feel for him. He's not going anywhere. I'd love for him to flip it around. I want him to finish at least 170. It's a win. It's a win. Give me another 10 home runs the rest of the year. And, you know, I think it actually does make us certainly a lot more competitive when he's doing something. Yeah.
31: Paul, are you taking off? Can you hang out? How's your schedule
32: look? Yeah, I got, where are you guys going to? Four?
2: Oh, you want to be, you want to be part of Mean Texts?
32: Oh, I would love it.
31: All right.
2: Really?
32: Love Mean Texts.
2: Wow.
32: Do we want to plug next week's show?
31: Yeah.
32: Next Thursday?
31: Paul Moyer is going to be sitting in for Dave Wyman next Thursday. It'll be the two of us for the first time.
32: Yeah.
31: You and I have never gone solo.
2: Yeah, I don't think anybody will be listening. Once they hear that I'm not here, I'm sure it'll...
31: we'll have no
2: it'll
31: listeners.
2: Tank.
32: Yeah. It's going to be big. They're going to promote it hard, though.
31: Yeah, so. It's going to be a big event. There's going to be a parade. It's going to be good. Maybe donuts. We'll see what happens.
32: Yeah, but I'll stick around for another segment.
31: All right, Paul Moyer hanging out in studio with us. Can we trace the Mariners' struggles this season all the way back to something that happened in spring training? We'll get into that. Best of the Rest is coming your way next with Wyman and Bob at Seattle Sports on 710.
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17: No, you idiot. It's the Bills.
18: You can die when you're dead.
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21: Things.
16: Right. It's time for the best of the rest.
22: How dare you?
31: It is best of the rest. We take a listen to some of the conversations happening with Brock and Salk, Bump and Stacy, and then what we do, Paul, is render the correct opinions on said topics. That's what Dave and I do. Come in with the truth.
32: We're the regulators.
31: That's right.
32: Yeah, well, I get it. That's why I don't go on their show.
31: We start with Bump and Stacy. They were talking about how much blame the Mariners front office should get for a wildly disappointing 2026 season.
17: The most fascinating conversation to me this year is what happened with Cal Raleigh. The second most fascinating conversation is, well, no, the second would be what happened to this team as a whole. And then the third most fascinating conversation is, and what do the decision makers at the top have to do with this? What's the big picture thing? Did they do enough? Did they not? What was their role here?
18: How hyped were we when they re-signed Josh Naylor?
17: So hyped.
18: The city was so hyped that they turned Lumen into JN with the lights on top of Lumen. You know what I mean? We were hyped. Like, let's go. How excited were we when they got Donovan? Perfect. Move him around, third, shortstop, second, even outfield if that's what you want to do. Contact guy. We were excited about it, right? Trade deadline. How optimistic were we when they got Ward?
17: Tried to be.
18: Optimistic. Mm-hmm. Like, okay, cool. This is the type of guy that they need. Lost some power, got some contact, good to go. We love Julio. We thought Cal would have some regression, not like this. Dom Canzone has stepped up with his power. Mm-hmm. Cole Young has stepped up with his power. And Arozarena is the best bat on the team right now. To me, they put together a good team, a team that should be good. So I look upstairs and say, look, y'all, you did what you could, I think. Mm-hmm. I think you did what you could with what you're allowed to do with your means, mm-hmm. because we know they're not going to go out there and be big spenders. So it's hard for me just to look upstairs to Jerry and Justin and say, y'all didn't do enough.
31: Yeah, and I agree with that last part that, you know, considering what you are given to work with, they don't dictate the budget. It's an allowance. Mm-hmm. Here, go make it work. That we felt good about what they put together. You get a full season of Josh Naylor, who was spectacular last year for this team. And you get Cal coming off a historic season and Julio being Julio and all of that. And then Donovan, you're obviously not out there signing Kyle Tucker and signing those kind of huge deals, but you felt like this is a well-rounded lineup and it's just kind of a collective fail. And I agree. It's kind of hard to point at Jerry and Justin and go, well, what were you guys thinking? Because I think we were on board.
3: We did nothing but complain the prior couple of years, right? During the offseason, at the deadline, it was always. And then last year.
31: Because they gave us Colton Wong and A.J. Pollock right. and Tommy La Stella and Donnie Barrels and said, here, have fun.
3: Yeah. So, like, what's worse? I mean, you get the right guys, and it doesn't come together. That's, I think, way more frustrating.
32: What would be the biggest issue, though, you have from management that they did or maybe didn't do? And I'll jump in on that one. To me, it's, again, no reason why I'm like, look, to me, it's you didn't go outside the organization and truly find the best manager. Now, I get it. Look, you're eight outs away. Dan Wilson led him to that point. There were some growing pains even last year.
31: Mm-hmm.
32: And to me, that's the one area that, look, we have to, I mean, you know, we're a playoff team, man. We're trying to win a World Series. You know, you want to put the best thing you can out there. That would be my only issue. And I don't even know that's a great argument.

0: You know, Vargas, Brash has been out. That is without question hurt our bullpen. If Cal is remotely, if Cal has 22 home runs right now and batting, I mean, he at one point was batting 270 plus last year mm-hmm. with those home runs. If he bats 230, you're in first place. Mm-hmm. You know, you're only five games back. So, it's on the players. The players are the ones that have all taken a step back. It's on them. But, yeah, I think, you know, there's some things they could have helped them a little bit with.
1: Yeah, it just, to me, it's just remarkable because we did nothing but complain about. And, you know, and then we had the discussion, well, I mean, they can only spend so much money. But then all of a sudden, you know, like particularly at the deadline last year when they got Eugenio Suarez and Josh Naylor, I was just like, oh, wow, this is like a total, you know, mindset shift that they're actually going after those kind of, because we would hear about it and you'd think, ah, that'll never happen. It happened.
2: Yeah.
1: You know, and same thing with getting Naylor, his deal done right away. And remember, he said he wanted to do that so they could, you know, free up to go and get other players like Donovan.
2: Ferrer, and yeah.
1: Yeah, and Ferrer. So, yeah.
0: That was another good one, too. They did. When they got Ferrer, you were like, okay, there's a legitimate lefty. Just bolstered our bullpen again.
1: Yeah, because we traded away the catcher.
0: Yeah, Harry Ford.
2: Yeah.
1: And you thought, oh, man, he's an untouchable. I kind of thought he was. And they trade him away for a reliever. Great. Okay, so, yeah, it's just such a – it's really almost, like, cruel like for the fans because, yeah. like, management has done pretty much everything that they can do within, you know, their budget.
2: One more here. This comes from Brock and Salk. And they were talking about a comment that Cal made to Ryan Divish about the Mariners kind of just simply believing they could roll over – the magic and momentum from last year into this one.
3: I mean, is that not what Mike McDonald's brain has spent so much time and the sporting cast and the staff and everybody down? Like, yeah, we're not trying to run that back again. Not trying to do it like we did last mm-hmm. year. We're trying to run it forward and actually be even better. And how do we go about that? You know, let's chase edges and let's get better each and every day. And the rest takes care of itself.
4: It stood out at spring training.
3: Mm-hmm.
4: I mean, we were talking about it then. Like, whoa. All right. Like, this could work, but you're taking a big risk. And if it doesn't work...
3: Well, why wouldn't it work at that point, right? Why wouldn't it work? You're bringing everybody back, basically, right? You got all these pitchers and now even more. And, oh, by the way, you added Brendan Donovan. Sure, it was uncomfortable. Yeah, you're still bristling about it now.
4: And I'm not bristling about us wondering about whether or not they could get there. It's them talking about it that was always felt a little odd. Generally, when the media gets carried away with things like that, mm-hmm. players, managers, coaches in all sports say things like,
3: whoa,
4: you know, we're not thinking that way. We got a long way to go. You can't just start on third base. You got to play the whole season. We got to start in April. It's a one game at a time mentality. It's not even one game. It's one at bat. It's one pitch. You got to focus on what. I mean, like, we've heard all these cliches forever, and while they can be frustrating to hear at times because they sound like just that, cliches, there is a reason for them. It's the mentality that they are indicative of.
2: So do you buy that they thought, hey, we're 8 outs away. We're better now. We're just going to kind of pick up where we left off?
0: Well, I think we all thought we were better. Here's where I think the disconnect is, though. What is our philosophy? They talk about Mike McDonald and you know, we want to move it forward. If I ask Mike McDonald who you are as a team, he mm-hmm. will tell me the answer. He'll tell me exactly how we're going to get there. He's going to tell me here's the messaging. There was a time, love him or hate him, with service, I knew who we were.
2: Mm-hmm.
0: We were going to play great defense. We were going to work the count on pitchers, like work them hard. We're going to win with pitching and bullpen. I knew who we are. Yeah. I don't know who we are. Mm-hmm. I don't know Dan's philosophy anymore. And I don't get answers either. And that makes me nervous because if you're not giving us answers, not that you have to. I mean, hopefully it's in the clubhouse too. But at some point, they're hearing that messaging. They're mm-hmm. listening too. And I just think, again, that I don't know who we are. And I think it was more of a hope. The Donovan one. I was excited, but I was also... Is he a third baseman?
2: Oh, yeah.
0: You know, that's, I mean, we knew he's
2: a fair question.
0: A second baseman and could play maybe a little bit of left field. But And it, early on, we went, oh, no, he's not a great third baseman. I mean, it's definitely a step back. Love to have his bat and all those things. So we don't work counts anymore. We swing at first pitches.
2: Swinging at pitches around the eyeballs.
0: Nothing wrong with that.

0: if that's who you are and you start having success with it. But yeah, that's the only thing I go, I don't know what we are anymore and what we hang our hat on.
1: Yeah, you know, it's funny, the day game, I think you were out, Bob, but me and Mike went down to the, and it was the game where Manny Acta got, you know, he did the, he was, Dan got thrown out. And so he did the post game, you know, presser, and Mike's like, what'd he say? I'm like, he didn't really say anything. I mean, and like, when you talk to like Mike McDonald, you know what the problem is and how they're going to attack it. And they just, they don't really have that.
0: You know, I used to love Service's post-game pressers.
2: Yeah, I was a Service fan. I thought he did a lot with a little.
0: Because you got to hear exactly what was going on. It wasn't fluff. I mean, he challenged the guys, and at the end, it was probably challenging him more negatively than, you know, you would have liked. But I knew, man, and you were going to get the reason why you lost or won that game, and we just don't get that anymore.
2: Nope. All right, good stuff. Meanwhile, your last chance to get them in, mean text, 866-979-3776. Yeah, if you want to go after Moyer, I caution you, but go ahead if you feel it's necessary. 866-979-3776. That's coming your way next with Wyman and Bob at Seattle Sports on 710.
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9: Tell me why, man? 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
9: What were you thinking? What are you doing?
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13: Why Man is presented by Mazda of Everett. We'll get to Mean Text here in a few minutes at 866-979-3776. But I thought both of you guys would enjoy this one. But I don't know if Paul's heard this, but Puka Nacua is guy who's prone to say goofy things where he's like, huh? He's still doing it. He was talking about his hate for the Seattle Seahawks, which is fine, but he singled out a guy which David and I both thought was really odd.
14: Is there anyone that it is contentious with where there's a little bit of like actual hostility on the field?
15: Oh, everybody on the Seahawks. Everybody on the Seahawks. I'm like, I don't everybody over there could get the smoke at any time of that. Like, we see them over here. I don't know if there's any Seahawks players. We got any Seahawks fans over here? All right, I feel a lot better. That makes me feel a lot better. Forget the Seahawks. I'm like, I hate everybody over there.
14: No way.
15: So you guys will talk on the field?
14: Oh, 100%. I'm like, there's no friends over there. I'm like, think the number one guy, I'm like, Julian Love over there, I think is his name, play safety. We're not friends.
15: Yeah,
14: I'm like,
15: he's
14: taking a couple shots at me, like, mid-game, and, like, I definitely find my opportunities to get back at him.
13: Julian Love?
16: Well, I think that's his name.
13: Yeah.
16: You know, it's interesting because you've seen Gray Zabel talk about, like, their D-line, that they do have respect for each other. But I've seen the Rams' D-lineman, I think it was, I'm drawing a blank on it, his name. But he said, oh, yeah, he goes, I started getting a fight with Gray, and all of a sudden there was five of them on me. Mm-hmm. He goes, they protect each other. He goes, they're good, they're nasty. And Gray said some great things, so there's some respect there. Mm-hmm. But Puka, look, first of all, Puka ain't right in the head anyways. So
13: no.
16: it's funny because I hate the 49ers. I don't hate the Rams. I might by the end of this year.
13: Yeah.
16: You know, but it's kind of weird that they hate us like we hated the 49ers.
13: I think I hate the Rams now more than I hate the 49ers.
12: I know who hates the Rams. Jaron Reed.
13: Yeah.
12: Yeah, we had a little conversation. One time he's like, oh, yeah, I hate those mother... Yeah, I mean, so I love it. I mean, that's good. It's healthy, right? We've kind of longed for the days when it was Kaepernick and Jim Harbaugh and who else? Who was the
13: Crabtree? Crabtree, Vernon Davis.
16: Yeah.
13: Patrick Willis. Yeah, that was they had some talent on that team, but yeah, it's I don't know. The Rams have supplanted them for me. All right, let's get to Mean Techs. How they do, Lefko?
17: You know, they're not awake yet, so not great. But it's early. We have some. They're waking up right now.
13: They're waking up.
17: As 206 said, just woke up from my weed nap just to send this in. Bleep you, Lefko. Bleep you, Dave. Happy you're alive, Bob. Paul, you're cool.
16: I love this show. It's a good segment.
13: Yeah. This is Paul's favorite segment so far.
12: Just got to straight up bleep you.
16: I'm just hoping that's the meanest thing they say today.
13: I don't know that it is.
17: I don't think they were awake enough to realize that they're going to take mean shots at you, Paul. So maybe next week, because you're allowed to send in mean texts all week if you ask for them.
12: No, you're not.
17: Oh, you're not here.
12: It's only Friday.
17: Who's going to know?
12: It's the integrity of the show.
16: There'll be a bunch, Dave, because you're not on the show, and they'll say, what?
12: Yeah, every time, like if I take some time off or whatever and I'm driving around, somehow, yeah, Lefko's like prodding the texters into taking shots at me.
13: To attack you.
12: Yeah.
17: Just for you, Dave, because you usually do it so well. Mm. I got to egg the Morans on.
13: The Morans. Paul, do you know the history of the genesis of that?
16: No.
13: Moran? We had a guy who was legitimately mad at Dave and I over something. And he started out by going, you two morons. He spelt it M-O-R-A-N. And then we lost whatever the message was after that because he was calling us dumb and then spelled moron, moran.
16: even with the little red squiggly line that's not spelled correctly?
12: Yeah.
16: Wow. Lazy, too.
13: No idea what he was said after that because we were in tears laughing. It was just perfect. So now they're the morons.
16: While we're waiting for mean text to come in.
17: Oh, no, we have more.
16: Oh, we do? Okay, never mind.
17: No, but tell your story.
16: Oh, I was going to say, you know the Ram rivalry thing?
13: Yeah.
16: Are you guys disappointed that we don't play them till the third to the last game of the year and again the last game?
13: Yeah, I'd like one earlier.
12: I thought the NFL did a good job with that, though, because that was effectively the Super Bowl, the NFC Championship game. So two of the last three games are going to have Seahawks versus Rams. I mean, it kind of sucks because if you have an injury or something, it's going to show up, you know, likely if somebody's hurt for, you know, out for 3 or 4 weeks. But for them and as far as the viewing, I think they understand who are the two best teams in the NFL.
16: Yeah, I think it also gets you playoff ready. And it certainly worked for the Seahawks last year. Yeah.
17: All right, Paul, because you requested a mean one.
16: Okay.
17: We'll close with this for you. I don't want to hurt your feelings too much. Very generous of you.
12: Let him have it.
13: We want him to come back.
17: 425 says... Must have been hard finding backup hosts today. Is that why you're stuck listening to Paul, who was irrelevant a decade ago?
13: Wow.
16: Well, first of all, they're so wrong there 3 decades ago. Let's get that right.
13: Wow. Just came out swinging at Paul, who's going to be gracious enough to join us on Thursday next week.
16: Yeah, your guests are mean to me.
13: Yeah, geez. Well, they're our texters.
16: No, your texters are mean to your guests. That's right. Yeah, maybe they're right.
13: All right, that does it for us. I want to thank our guest today, John Morosi, and of course, Paul Moyer. If you guys missed any part of the show, you can find it on the podcast page at seattlesports.com. 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We've got the Mariners and Astros coming up next. Have a great weekend. We'll talk to you on Monday with Wyman and Bob.
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26: My name is Erica, and my son, Kaysen, is a patient at Shriners Children. 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
27: 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He's riding his dirt bike, doing all of the things that you would want him to do. 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
0: Baseball is on.
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0: The Seattle Mariners pregame show is brought to you by Muckleshoot Casino Resort, the all-wheel drive Chevy Equinox, and by Serta Pro Painters.
1: Holy smokes, what a catch by JP. 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
0: Now, live to the ballpark, where the countdown to first pitch is on.
1: Here comes the 1-2. Swung on and missed, a slider straight venom. Andres Munoz with the punch out, and the Mariners win 1-0 at Yankee Stadium. Brilliant pitching all day long. First Logan Gilbert, and now finished by Andres Munoz. 1-0, Mariners wow. win.
2: What a huge win going into Houston tomorrow.
3: That's a big deal. I think it should be. And that's kind of how it was last year. Where we're at in the standings, this is a team that we want to be facing. If we get those wins, they also lose and we move up in the standings. So it's a big deal. I think this is a good opportunity for us.
4: Logan Gilbert knows what the score is coming into Houston, and the Mariners coming off a good one in the Bronx. Tonight, they open a critical three-game series against their division rival. As it turns out, the path to the postseason does indeed go through Houston. The pregame show starts right now. Good evening, and welcome to Mariners Baseball. Shannon Dreher coming to you live from the Western Washington Toyota broadcast booth, found here, and the next three nights at Daikin Park in downtown Houston. George Kirby, Peter Lambert, your pitching matchup tonight for a game that will get underway at 5:10 Pacific. Now, the Mariners got into town last night at a reasonable hour after a much-needed Game 3 win in New York. It was the rare one-win win at Yankee Stadium. Certainly had the feeling of something that could propel them to good things in Texas. Tonight, we find out. This is where things stand. The Mariners come into town with a record of 57-65. They are five games behind the 62-60 Astros with five games left against them. So every game is head-to-head, and every game is huge. That's where we're at right now. Houston, since we last saw them 3 months ago, they have been very, very good. Since the start of June, they have gone 35-25. Mariners, five games back with the five games against them remaining. They are also three games behind the Rangers with three games remaining against them. So these are your win games. These are the games that you need to go out there and win, and I think that is probably the best way to look at it. Some good news, if they do end up tied with the Astros, they hold the tiebreaker because they've already gone 7-1 against them. So they've had that success, but again, the Astros look different. They were very banged up, particularly in the pitching department earlier this season. That has mostly returned at this point. Yordan Alvarez is all everything, the MVP candidate on the other side. But, you know, the Mariners have played them very, very well, particularly the last 2 years. We do have a roster move to talk about, and that's going to take us to the health report, which is brought to you by Virginia Mason Franciscan Health. Colt Emerson after the game last night was told that he was going to be sent down to Tacoma. And in his exit interview and talking with team officials, mentioned that, you know, I'd really like to have my wrist taken a look at it. I'd like to have a look taken. It's something that he's dealt with some problems off and on throughout the season. And it's every now and then would need a day off. But he disclosed that it might have been bothering him a little bit more than he had been letting on. So he has been placed on the IL with wrist inflammation, and he is on his way to Arizona to see a specialist. So we shall learn more about that. That is your health report, which is powered by Virginia Mason Franciscan Health, the sports medicine provider of the Seattle Mariners. To take his place on the 26-man roster, Brock Rodden is up from Tacoma to make his Major League debut, and yes, he is in the lineup. Let's go ahead and take a look at it. This is what we got. At the top is Cole Young at second base, followed by Randy Arozarena in left. Dom Canzone will be the right fielder. Julio Rodriguez will be batting cleanup at DH. Josh Naylor at first base, Brendan Donovan at third, Cal Raleigh behind the plate, Victor Robles in center today, and rounding out the nine at shortstop, making his big league debut, is Brock Rodden. We're going to learn more about him coming up in segment four with the Mariners Clubhouse Insider. We talked to him, and we also hear just an absolutely remarkable story that was prompted, the story was asked for by a coach. We'll get to all of that coming up as the show goes on. And we'll have all the usuals as well. We're going to have Picks to Click. We are going to have a round table. We're going to invite Robert Ford from the opposing radio booth to come over and tell us what he has seen from the team that he has been covering, the Houston Astros, how they have turned things around, and what we can expect from them tonight. Get to know your enemy. We're going to do that on the round table in about 15 minutes. Up next, we are going to hear from Dan Wilson. We are just getting started here. You stick around. You're listening to us on the NC Machinery Mariners Radio Network.
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4: Okay, Dan, a lot to get to today. Let's just go ahead and start with, we did hear the news last night that Cole Demerson was going to be leaving the club. We heard later that it was going to be because there's an injury that we didn't know too much about. I want to kind of just tackle that in that what you saw from him. You know, obviously things were pretty tough for him in the last month and a half. But you look at the baseball, you look at what he was in the clubhouse every day, the way that he battled out there. What has he got to build on when he is able to get up and running again?
14: I mean, I think he's got a lot to build on. And number one is just experience up here and understanding, you know, what it's like on a daily basis. Having a very good upfront and personal understanding of that is huge. What we saw defensively was outstanding, too. I mean, I think, you know, any ball hit to the left side and it was an out. I mean, he was just very consistent on the defensive side, made a lot of great plays, made the plays that he was supposed to make at the same time, and you know, looked very mature there, you know, in that shortstop position, as we thought he would. I think offensively, you know, when he came up here, was swinging the bat pretty well, and you know, we talked a lot about just his maturity level and it being beyond his years. Sometimes the league can figure you out quickly, and so I think sometimes there's adjustments that need to be made, and you know, he was going to go down to get a chance to do that. They are going to take a look at his wrist. It's been something that's been on his mind and it's been bothering him a little bit, and so we'll take a look at that but before anything happens and come up with a plan.
4: We're looking forward to it. I hope we get good news on that and we get to see him again. But yes, there's so much good that was there, and it's a tough thing. You see it with young players all the time.
14: Yeah, no doubt. And I think the thing that shines through, particularly with Colt, we've talked about it with Cole Young at second base too, is just these young guys and just their mental approach to the game, their ability to be competitive. You know, I think Colt Emerson, it's no mystery how competitive he is and how much he wants to win, and that really shines through. And that's the one thing you saw. He's, you know, maybe his best tool is his mental approach and how he comes out here every single day to play and to win. That bodes well for the Mariners going in the future.
4: I think without question. But today you got another one, and you're putting him right in at shortstop right off the bat. This is Brock Rodden is a fun player. I met him in his first major league spring training, and he won one of the organizational awards. He was like right out of the draft, won the award, and he's like, I've only been in pro ball for like like 3 months right now. This is great. And yet he has made an impression throughout this organization.
14: Certainly has. And I had a chance to see him in the minor leagues, you know, in my previous role, and we've had a chance to see him as a staff, you know, in major league spring training over the last couple of years. He's the type of guy that whenever he got an opportunity, he did something to kind of open your eyes. And that's the kind of player he is. He's a gritty player. He wants to get dirty. He's going to give you, 110. His uniform will be dirty by the end of the game, no question. He's going to be who he is out there on the field. And I'm excited to get him out there in the lineup. You know, I think he can provide a little bit of energy for us as well get us going in the right direction. So great to have him here. It's always great to see, the game again through someone's eyes that is just getting started here or debuting. I think it can create a different kind of a mentality in all our guys, it's good to have Brock here and wish him the best of luck.
4: I'm looking forward to see what he's able to do out there. And again, fun player. All right, things are a little different since the last time you have been here. They've gotten healthy on the other side. It's this time of year. These two teams have had some great battles this time of the year. What do you look for coming into this environment?
14: Yeah, I think, the one thing is we come in here with some confidence from yesterday. Even though it was a 1-0 victory and a tough series altogether, I think it was a really good ball game. I think what we've seen offensively the last couple games in that series has been much more indicative of us and the way we can approach our at-bats, and so that's been good. This is the time of year where you're going to get tested, and this is a series that's going to be a good test for us, and coming into it with some confidence I think is huge. We got George Kirby on the hill for us who's been throwing the ball extremely well, we got a big outing from Logan Gilbert yesterday to kind of give us a big lift. So I feel like we're in a really good spot here, and we've got some confidence against this club, and we played them well this year, and so tonight's another test for that.
4: Looking forward to it, Dan. Thank you.
14: Thank you, Shannon. Always a pleasure.
4: And that was the manager conversation right there. Really a lot going on pregame and another roster move. The club looking a little bit different, but looking forward to seeing the debut of Brock Rodden. We're going to hear a little bit from him coming up in about 15 minutes. But coming up next, we got to talk about these Houston Astros that will be right in front of us tonight. And who better to do that with than one of their radio broadcasters? Robert Ford is going to join us as we continue here on the NC Machinery Mariners Radio Network.
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4: Welcome back inside Daikin Park. It is time now for the roundtable. Shannon Dreher joined by Gary Hill, Ryan Roland-Smith, and our special guest Robert Ford from the opposing radio booth. We're all friends. The enemy. Well, that's what this is. We are getting to know the enemy because, honestly, Robert, it's been about 3 months right now, and I don't recognize what we saw. What we're seeing now is from what we saw the last time we saw them.
26: Yeah, I think, 3 months ago when these teams last saw each other, the Astros were really going through it with the injuries, particularly to the starting pitching. They were just really just kind of scrambling at that point in the year. And I think also, too, the bullpen was really struggling. I mean, that and the starting pitching kind of go hand in hand. But the bullpen's pitched a lot better. The offense has been up and down, but it's probably a little more consistent now than it was when we last saw the Mariners in May. So we'll see what happens the next 3 days.
27: Alvarez has been a monster. The numbers are out of control. What has it been like watching him every single day just punish baseball?
26: I mean, it's been awesome. I mean, there's no way to sugarcoat it. We'll see what happens, but I mean, to have someone leading in the American League in all Triple Crown categories coming in to mid-August, I mean, you don't see that every day, let alone, win a Triple Crown. Just to be in that spot is pretty amazing. So, yeah, I mean, it's been impressive. And even, you think about the stretch he's in right now. He hasn't homered in his last 13 games. That's the longest drought he's had this season. He still has an OPS of like 850 over that stretch. I mean, he's still getting doubles. He's still getting on base. He's still making hard contact. I do think it's interesting. He actually took batting practice on the field today, which is something he doesn't normally do. We'll see if that translates here in the game.
27: Maybe a couple days off. Maybe that would help. Suggest that when you see him next.
26: Yeah.
28: Just piggybacking off what Shannon said, again, when we saw the Astros, and kind of the even from a national point of view, is look, the Astros, it's not their year. They're, the trade deadline, they could sell off, all these little things. At what point for you guys covering this team, at what point were you like, hang on a minute, there's been an absolute turnaround, and this is going to be a team – we're going to be paying attention to once we get to the end of the season.
0: Great accent, by the way.
28: Thanks.
4: it's fake.
28: So is mine. So, well, I think Dana Brown, Astros general manager, he's been pretty consistent all year long. You know, even when the Astros were 11 games under 500 at one point, that the Astros were expecting to be buyers. And I think it would have taken just a complete and utter collapse for the Astros to have become sellers. And obviously it helps that they started to play better baseball right after the All-Star break when they really needed to, even a little bit before the All-Star break as well. But yeah, I think that was always the intention, was to be buyers, and I think it would have taken the team just collapsing even more than they did early in the year for this team to have a sell-off based on what Dana Brown's message has been. He's been pretty consistent.
0: Right.
4: Robert, take us inside that clubhouse a little bit. Let's get to know him even more. I mean, what would you say is the vibe with this team? What is the personality? Who are the team leaders? What is it like to be around this club every day, and what makes them go?
28: Well, I think it's a group that's very professional. I think it's a group that expects to win, that goes about their business. I think in terms of leadership, I think Christian Vasquez, I mean, he was a guy who was signed in spring training, and he was signed while he was off playing for Puerto Rico in the World Baseball Classic. So he actually wasn't in Astros camp until like the last week and a half of spring. You know, the Astros didn't know him. He was they traded for him in 2022 when they won the World Series. But he's become a leader, particularly of the pitching staff. The coaching staff really trusts him when it comes to handling pitchers and knowing about different pitchers. I think Jeremy Pena has started to emerge and show some leadership qualities. The Astros, coming out of the All-Star break, got swept at home by the Orioles in a three-game series. And Pena spoke up after the game and spoke in the clubhouse, which is something that I don't know would have happened last year with Jeremy Pena. And so, you know, I think he's somebody who has started to maybe emerge and showing some leadership qualities. I think Jose Altuve is one of those guys. He doesn't say much, so when he does say something, I think it carries weight because of who he is, because of how long he's been here. Altuve is not a vocal leader. He's more of a lead-by-example sort of player.
27: Now, Mariner fans know the Astros very well after all these years going head-to-head. I think the Mariners are getting the three best starters this year for the Astros in this series, and while I feel like Mariner fans know Hunter Brown, certainly, who the Mariners will see on Sunday, probably not as familiar with Peter Lambert, who gets the ball today. How important has he been for this run for the Astros?
28: I mean, he's been huge. A guy who pitched in Japan last year, came to camp trying to win a job. The Astros wound up letting him opt out. At the end of spring training, he decided he was going to stick around, which he didn't have to do, but he felt like he had a chance to help this ball club. He felt this was his best opportunity to get back to the big leagues, and it turned out it was, in part because of all the injuries the Astros had in the rotation, but also because he was throwing well. He comes up in mid-April, and he leads the Astros in innings pitched this year. I don't know that anybody had that on their bingo card coming into the season, that the Astros leader in innings pitched in mid-August would be Peter Lambert. And he's a guy who, you know, he throws 6-7 different pitches, and none of them really stands out, but he knows how to use all of them, and all of them are effective. And what the Astros told him when they got him was, we like all your pitches, just be unpredictable. Use all your stuff. And so that's what he's been doing, and it's really freed him up. As for Hayden Wesneski, he's a guy who, had Tommy John surgery. Actually, his best outing with the Astros last year before he got hurt was in Seattle when he threw 7 innings and pitched really well. But then, you know, wound up having Tommy John surgery in June, just came back. And he's been really, really good. The Astros have been trying to extend his pitch count, but it's kind of hard to do that when you throw, I think it was 83 pitches in 7 innings like he did the other day against the Giants, which is the most he's thrown in a game this year. And he's gone, you know, his last two starts have been quality starts. He's pitched very, very well and has been extremely efficient. I think when you look at Peter Lambert, Hunter Brown, and Hayden Wesneski, those are probably the Astros' three best starters right now.
27: Yeah.
28: Just transitioning to the bullpen, you mentioned a couple of the things with this team earlier on, but the bullpen, and you know, we saw Brian Abreu early on, and man, there was some issues going on with him, whether it was physical, mentally, whatever it may be. I mean, you look at the second half for him, he's all of a sudden found it again, right? So it's him, Hader, who else stands out in that bullpen? What have you seen from Brian Abreu to turn it around? Well, with Abreu,
26: the big issue he was having early, as you guys saw, was throwing strikes. And his velocity was down. But what was weird was you'd see him throw 92, 93, then you'd see a 97, 98, and it's like, okay, so it's still in there, but why is it not happening consistently? And there were apparently some mechanical issues with his delivery. One of the things that Josh Miller and Ethan Katz, the Astros' two pitching coaches, did with him was they decided, because you know how relievers, they'll throw on flat ground before batting practice, playing catch. They decided, let's have you do all your pregame work on the mound in the bullpen. So he could have a better idea of his stuff and what he was doing. So they did that. Another thing that happened was Brian Abreu started throwing a cutter. He doesn't throw it a ton, but what it's done is it's allowed him to kind of get behind the ball with all of his other pitches. So it's freed up his fastball and slider by throwing this cutter. So that's also made a big difference. And you're just seeing the confidence grow with each outing. You may also know he now wears his socks high, which he didn't do before. That was another change that he made.
27: So that's the biggest difference.
26: I mean, yes. It's not crazy if it works, right? I think those are the biggest things with Brian Abreu, and that's the reason why he's back to close to where he was the last few years.
4: Robert, one last question for you. I think this is going to be Ryan Roland Smith's first time throwing crackers and peanuts and Cracker Jack.
0: Oh,
4: you've done it before? Okay.
0: I've done it on national
4: TV. All right. What's your strategy when you're doing that?
26: My strategy is, you look for the kids first, right?
4: Okay.
26: And you go, you start there. And I also try to make sure people are looking at me when I throw it. And even with that, it's amazing how many people will have it hit off their hands and it hits them in the head or hits the person behind them in the head. But, I did the best I could, right?
4: Right.
26: You may notice they have signs in these booths
0: now. We did notice that.
26: Yeah, for fan safety, please toss items lightly because there have been some other broadcasters, I won't name
4: names. Do tell.
26: Maybe thought they were going to get back onto the field if they, impressed with how they threw the peanuts
0: all
26: and crackers. Those are my tips.
4: Okay. That's good information. We'll get the rest of it in the break. That was so the roundtable with Robert Ford from the Houston Astros radio broadcast. Thank you. 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
5: Hi, it's meteorologist Chris Crocker in the 4 News Now First Alert Weather Center. Pretty Friday night, we may start to see some patchy smoke working its way back into the region. Air quality in the good to moderate range through Saturday. 54 to start the day Saturday with a high of 86, even warmer on Sunday.
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4: With Colt Emerson going on the IL, Brock Rodden gets the call. The 26-year-old was drafted in 2022 in the 10th round, grew up about 8 hours away from here in Oklahoma, and attended Wichita State University. Actually played for Eric Wedge there, those that go back that far with the Mariners. And he is up tonight to start at shortstop. Real interesting player, all 5'7" of him. He hits, he plays many, many different positions. Today, we got to talk to him about his big league debut and getting the news.
11: It's been crazy. I got the call from JR, you know, in Tacoma, and he said you've got a flight to catch in about 4 hours, so I had to pack up my stuff and hopped on a flight and got in last night late, now we're here ready to go.
12: You have any family here tonight?
11: Oh yeah, yeah, I have a lot of family coming out tonight, and they're excited. You know, I gave them the call right after I got the call, and they were super pumped. They're driving down, they'll be here any minute.
12: Where are they coming from?
11: Oklahoma. Yeah, about an 8-hour drive.
12: Perfect,
11: so.
12: Yeah.
4: Brock, what were some of the things that went through your mind when you realized this is real? You're going to get on a plane and walk into a major league clubhouse.
11: You know, just a lot of gratitude, a lot of thankfulness for my family. You know, my mom and dad, they've sacrificed a lot. You know, a lot of money, a lot of hours, and you know, put me in this position. And I'm just super grateful.
12: Dan Wilson, anybody about maybe the role you might be playing for the Mariners?
11: They just told me to be ready for anything, you know. Maybe bounce around a little bit, you know, play everywhere. Just kind of, you know, utility role like I was in the minor leagues, and just be ready for anything.
12: What made you so comfortable kind of ping-ponging between all those positions and allowed you to get acclimated?
11: I think it's just the staff, the coaching staff down there is unbelievable, you know. They work with me every day. Working at different positions and making sure that I feel comfortable and prepared and ready to, you know, step on the field at a different position every night.
12: Where do you think you've grown the most the last year or two to kind of get this position?
11: I definitely think probably the left side of the infield I've grown a lot. You know, majority of my time early on in the minor leagues was at second base. The last year or two, they've really been putting me over on the left side a lot more and just growing there a lot.
4: We've seen the numbers, and we've seen you a little bit in spring training, but if you had to self-scout yourself as a hitter, what are you as a hitter?
11: I like to just think of myself as a tough out. You know, I'm gonna go up there, I'm gonna compete, and I'm just gonna, you know, be a tough out. That's about it.
4: Where did you develop that identity?
11: My dad, you know, growing up from a young age, he's always taught me, you know, as every time you step in the box, if you compete and you just refuse to lose, then good things will happen.
13: Did he coach you?
11: Yes, sir.
13: At what level?
11: High school. Yeah, he was my high school coach, and, you know, growing up, like, travel ball and everything, so.
13: You grew up an Astros fan?
11: No, I actually grew up a Rangers fan, just, you know, as close to the stadium to my house and everything, so.
13: Favorite players?
11: Growing up, I liked Dustin Pedroia a lot. You know, undersized guy that competed, played hard, and I just like to watch him play and try to, you know, mimic the way that he plays the game.
14: Brock, going through Major League spring training, how much did that help you?
11: Yeah, it was awesome. Getting to know all the guys, getting to know the staff, the coaches and everything, you know, it made this transition a lot easier. Walking into a clubhouse, you know, with a bunch of familiar faces that, you know.
4: Who's been of most influence to your baseball life and your baseball career?
11: My dad. He's the one that taught me how to play the game. My brother, he's the one that really kind of made me the competitor that I am. He's a year older than I am, so we grew up always competing at everything. It didn't matter what it was, on the field, off the field, we were always competing.
4: Did you break things in the house? Were there baseball games inside?
11: Oh, yeah. Oh, yeah. A lot of things were broken as kids, for sure.
4: All right. That was the media with Brock Rodden. And as we were talking to him, infield coach Perry Hill, who, of course, has worked quite closely with him over a number of spring training.

0: That was the media with Brock Rodden, and as we were talking to him, infield coach Perry Hill, who of course has worked quite closely with him over a number of spring trainings, thought there was a question that needed to be asked.
1: Didn't you save your grandmother's life one day in a bull?
2: Yeah,
1: can you tell
2: I did.
1: Us about that?
2: Yeah, so we were working cattle one day. I was helping my grandpa, and he had just got this new bull, and it was the first time that we had worked it. And he was pushing them back into the chute, and I was, you know, giving them their shots and everything. And I just hear like this loud thud, and I turn around, and my grandpa's on the ground. This bull had run him over, and so I'm freaking out. I don't know what to do, you know. So I bust out of the chute, and I run over there, and first thing I see is a PVC pipe. So I grab a PVC pipe, and I hit this bull with it. And then the bull's looking at me, and he's mad at me now. And I'm like, oh gosh, I don't know what to do. So then the bull starts coming at me, and I just kind of like sidestepped it, and by the grace of God, the bull like kind of fell, and I just kind of put my knee on his neck and waited for my grandpa to get out. And yeah, he was pretty messed up. He had broken like an arm and a couple ribs and punctured a lung and stuff, so.
0: Yeah, I think he'll do just fine in baseball after all of that. That is Brock Rodden, the starting shortstop for the Seattle Mariners tonight. Coming up next, it's time for Picks to Click, and somebody better pick him as we continue here on the NC Machinery Mariners Radio Network.
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4: one
3: and that's where we are right now.
5: One game at a time.
3: One game at a time.
2: Yeah, you go first, Ivan.
5: You seem very excited about this.
6: I'm going the new guy, Brock Rodden. Double right center gap, load of bases.
2: Whoa.
3: What?
6: The team's down against Brian Abreu. We talked to our good friend Robert Ford over there about how much better he's been. He's going to try and throw some nasty slider down the way. He's going right center field, bases clearing late. In this game.
5: I like that.
6: Everyone's going to get fired up.
3: Anybody who can wrestle a bull can probably do that.
6: That's right.
3: Gary?
7: I love when the Mariners hit super cheap home runs into the Crawford boxes.
3: Oh, yes.
7: Like the front row type.
3: Yes.
7: That would be home runs anywhere else. It's one of my favorite things. I think Julio's going to do that. It's going to be a three-run home run. Just right into the front roller, like barely over.
3: Spent the last couple of days going to the short one and right. Now, why not? Now we can just go to left. Okay.
7: Yeah. It's going
3: to
7: be fun.
3: All right. These are good picks.
7: Yeah.
3: I will take them. They have been noted. Coming up next, we will check out what's going on around the rest of baseball, run down the lineups, and talk a little bit about the pitching matchup, too, as we get ever closer to first pitch here in Houston. You're listening to us on the NC Machinery Merit.
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3: Welcome back inside Daikin Park here in Houston. We're getting ever closer to that 5-10 first pitch. It's going to be George Kirby and Peter Lambert to take the hill in game one of the 3-game series here in Houston. Let's go ahead and take a look at what's going on elsewhere as we get ready for this one with a Chevy Equinox scoreboard. Bigger, bolder, and built for the Northwest. The all-wheel drive Equinox is where Northwest adventures begin. That's what we got. Right now in the fourth inning, it is the Pirates up 4-0 on the Red Sox. In Pittsburgh, the White Sox are doubling up the Tigers 6-3 early. It is the fourth inning there. Munetaka Murakami, his 27th home run of the season, that has been hit in that game. And White Sox, they have got the Tigers and the Guardians about three and a half games behind them right now, but they are taking care of business against the Tigers. Guardians up 1-0 on the Padres in the top of the third. Orioles lead the Rays 1-0 also in the third. A game that we will keep an eye on as the night goes on. Rangers and the Athletics square off in Sacramento later as the Rangers are 3.5 games up on the Mariners right now. The Mariners only have 3 games remaining against them, so you want to see them lose as much as humanly possible. That would be absolutely fantastic. But of course, the most important thing is what is in front of you here tonight in Houston. Taking a look at the lineups, 2 batters to keep an eye on. Obviously, Yordan Alvarez in any situation is going to be the danger bat in the Astros order. But right now, he is slashing .467 with an .822 slug. 10 extra base hits in a 12-game hitting streak. He's hitting .383 in this building this year, although he has not had a long ball in 13 games home and road. So something to keep an eye on there. And for the Mariners, Randy Arozarena has performed very well against the Astros this year, hitting .419, 2 home runs, 7 runs batted in against the Astros. Of course, the Mariners have won the first 7 of 8 games in the season series against them. They have 5 games remaining, and every one is huge. The 2 lineups go like this. It'll be Cole Young at the top for the Mariners at second, followed by Randy Arozarena in left, Dom Canzone in right, Julio Rodriguez getting that half day off. He's the DH tonight. Josh Naylor is in there at first base. Brendan Donovan at third. Cal Raleigh behind the plate. Victor Robles in center. And Brock Rodden making his major league debut will be at shortstop for the Astros. Pretty tough top three. And then things kind of fall off a little bit. Jeremy Pena hitting .290 with 13 home runs this year as the shortstop leading off. Followed by Alvarez, .322. 35 home runs, 87 runs batted in. Isak Paredes, .254, 15 home runs, 62 runs batted in, will be at third base. And you've got Taylor Trammell in left, Jose Altuve at second, Dalton Varsho in center, Christian Walker at first, Cam Smith in right, and Christian Vasquez rounding out the 9 behind the plate. Coming up next, it is time for Out of Left Field with Gary and Goldie, and they're getting pretty serious here. They're going to look at this series and the implications as we continue here on the NC Machinery Mariners Radio.
17: 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Burgers, brats, and beer right here in Spokane's Perry District.
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2: It's the Mariners pregame show. Gary Hill, Aaron Goldsmith. We're brought to you by Toyota of Renton and Toyota of Kirkland. Aaron, here is the reality in this three-game series against the Astros. Best-case scenario, the Mariners will be two back of Houston at the end of this three-game series. Worst-case scenario, eight back of Houston after this three-game series. And since it is mid-August, that is a massive swing. Now, it's probably going to land somewhere in the middle because that's the way three-game series work. But I think it really focuses on what this series means for the Mariners right now.
4: I mean, that's as big of a swing series as you can imagine. Yeah. The biggest series of the season, first of all.
2: Absolutely.
4: I would have just started with that.
2: Well, I was letting you say that. Because then it sounded like you really knew what you were talking about.
4: Wow, I really heard what you said. This sounds scary. This sounds like the biggest series of the season.
2: That's right. And then from the Astros' perspective, I mean, they have to be coming to this thing thinking they can help put the Mariners away in this series.
4: Yes, that's exactly what they should be thinking. Despite the fact that the Mariners have been nearly unstoppable against the Astros.
2: Yes.
4: But it's been 3 months.
2: Yeah, it's been forever.
4: Since the Mariners have seen this team. And needless to say, both teams are very different, as is typically the case when, you know, 3 months of a Major League Baseball season goes by. The Mariners don't have to sweep because, man, that's tough. Sweeping anything on the road, right?
2: Absolutely.
4: But, man, you really feel like you got to take 2 out of 3 here.
2: Yeah.
4: But you are... This says this conversation has been had before in past seasons, Gary, and it goes something like this. You have dug yourself enough of a hole that you have to start to get very aggressive and very greedy.
2: It is funny. Sweep would change the dynamic dramatically.
4: It would be.
2: In 3 games, it would change everything.
4: Yeah, because you only have one more head-to-head with
2: It's
4: Astros,
2: 2 games. It's not even a full series,
4: So you have very limited opportunities. Mm-hmm. You've lost the tiebreaker for what it's worth with the Rangers.
2: Yes.
4: Right?
2: Like if you think about it, you're down 5 games to the Astros with 5 games left to play this season.
4: Yeah. Head to head.
2: Yeah.
4: So the Mariners, as we also know, I mean, I'm thinking of it not only as the head to head and in the division, but just what lies ahead for the Mariners. Mm-hmm. You have the Brewers, the Cubs, and the Phillies all coming up.
2: Yeah.
4: Right? And like, you have to bank wins when you can, and the Brewers have been the best team in baseball for a lot of this year, right? The Cubs have been sometimes the worst, other times the best. They're flying high right now.
2: Yeah.
4: I mean, they really are. And the Phillies were buyers of the deadline, and they got a lot of star power and some big bats as well, and a guy named Zach Wheeler that hopefully you miss in that series at home. So the point is, like, it is a monster of a schedule. As we know this.
2: That's right.
4: All month long. And even though it seems strange to think, like, well, the first place team in your division, that's the one you can easily take. I shouldn't say easily. You can maybe most likely take 2 out of 3 against. But, man, the way you've played this team, the confidence that hopefully is in that clubhouse.
2: In this building,
4: In this
2: too.
4: Building, yes. Yeah. This is one for so many reasons that we touched on there. Like, you go get it.
2: Well, because each game is such a big swing game.
4: Huge.
2: As opposed to the Cubs and Phillies where it's really half a game at a time. This is a full game at a time, every time. And it's right there in front of you.
4: Mariners need to win a road series, Gary.
2: This one would be the one to get. If you could handpick one to get, it would be this one.
4: You haven't won a road series since the calendar flipped to June.
2: Yeah.
4: You have to start. Or else it's not going to happen.
2: That's right.
4: That's just the reality.
2: You start running out of time.
4: Yeah,
2: the math really starts to work against you.
4: Yeah, in May, it's like, the math.
2: Yeah.
4: Even in June. Even in July, to a certain extent.
2: August.
4: August, man. Halfway through August.
2: Yeah.
4: So time is now. You got to get it.
2: Time is now. Got to get it.
4: That's what we always say,
2: right? So you said time is now, big series, biggest series.
4: Yeah, and you were like, well, if you win the 3, and then you'd be 2 back.
2: That's a great impression.
4: And if you get swept... Does that sound like that?
2: that's the perfect me. Well, I thought I was hearing myself.
4: No, nailed it.
2: Mariners and Astros, game 1 of the series. We'll come back. We're brought to you by Toyota of Renton, Toyota of Kirkland. More to come right after this.
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